0: 8 NZ Dairy Monopoly Boards. We're giving them away over on our Facebook page, The Rural Roundup, thanks to our mates at Tavendale and Partners and Dairy Women's Network. They are very limited edition. Once they're sold out, they are never coming back. So go to our Facebook page and tag your Games Night partner or arch nemesis in the comments. It's literally that easy. The competition closes at midnight tonight, so hop to it. Now, some really, really sad, heartbreaking news this morning. Dame Jules Top, one half of the Top Twins, has passed away. Dame Jules lived bravely with breast cancer for 22 years, and her family have released a statement, which I will read to you now. The statement says, "It is with deep sorrow and unimaginable grief we announce the passing of Jules, our beloved sister and daughter. Today we have lost a true warrior woman. Jules was wise, courageous, generous, inspiring, and funny. We will miss her forever." Producer Craig, devastating news, isn't it?
1: Absolutely devastating. They, I mean, I've grown up with the Top Twins. I'm in my mid-40s, so and they always seemed to have their finger on the pulse of what was happening in the country, being able to gauge what was going on and meet it with sort of grace and humour. Their humour was always sort of bang on what was happening with the country and sort of gauging what we needed at the time. So it is, yeah, it's very sad news. When we were talking about it this morning, we found out I was kind of in shock, considering also what happened in Gore over the weekend at the Tussock Country Festival as well, which with them being honoured. So it's kind of, you know, obviously heartbreaking, but nice in a way that they knew about that honour before, obviously, the tragic news this morning.
0: That's right, Craig. Just on Friday, the Top Twins received the Country Music Honour for their contribution to country music. And you're right, we have grown up with the Top Twins, you know, their comedy, their songwriting, their music, television shows, movie, book. Over 40 years they've been entertaining not just New Zealand but right across the world, and it's going to leave a huge hole in New Zealand. And obviously we're thinking of Linda, Bruce and Jean, and our thoughts are with you, our love is with you, our aroha is with you, and the rest of the country is mourning with you.
1: I would suggest too, if you know, crank some Top Twins music or watch some of their skits or just sit down and watch, get into some Top Twins stuff today, because it is a Monday. Mondays can be hard for a lot of people, and they're just very, very good at uplifting spirits. So that could be kind of a dedication to the Top Twins as just share some of that stuff with yourself and maybe with your kids too, to just keep that passing on down online.
0: A good dedication to Dame Jules. And it's also quite unbelievable that we will never see some of her characters on our screens again, including, you know, camp leader, Ken Smythe, Raylene and Prue.
1: Ken and Ken. So good.
0: It is just devastating news for the whole country. Coming up on the show this hour, is the government finally committed to turning the tide on invasive wilding pines? And in the politics corner for today, they've been called the dark horse of the election. The Opportunity Party deputy leader joins us. And speaking of horses, applications for the upcoming June muster of Kaimanawa horses closed last night. Coming off a record low number of rehoming, how many have found new places to live? And we head to the country music capital of Aotearoa, Gore, with the 10-day country music festival underway. And I just want to preface this interview by saying this was recorded earlier this morning before we learnt the news of Dame Jules passing. We caught up with Chair of the New Zealand Songwriters Trust, Vanessa Harvey.
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0: The Tussock Country Music Festival is underway in New Zealand's capital of country music, Gore. On Friday night, the 2026 Country Music Honours winners were announced. Over 10 days, the event features more than 80 events celebrating music, food, rural life, entertainment and camaraderie. New Zealand Songwriters Trust chairperson is on the line, Vanessa Harvey. Thank you so much for joining us today.
3: Hi, how are you this morning?
0: Box of Fluffies this morning. And how are you? A big few days down in

0: Gore.
1: Yeah, it's been a really big weekend, but I mean, we've still got 7 days to go. So, yeah, it's great.
0: It's the biggest event in Gore, isn't it?
1: Yes, it is. Yep. We've got 80 events over 10 days. So everybody has started rolling into town. We had some awesome people at the Country Music Honours. And then we've sort of got the next group of people that roll in for workshops. There's all sorts happening during the week. And then we've got Gold Guitars for King's Birthday Weekend, which is another big awards.
0: Coming back to the Country Music Honours, we saw Marlon Williams, Ron Mitchell, Mal Parsons named, and also the Country Music Honour for contribution to country music went to the Top Twins.
1: Yes, yeah, it was just an amazing night. Unfortunately, the Top Twins couldn't be there, but we did have a beautiful tribute by the Mitchell Twins. They're pretty close with the Top Twins, so that was amazing, really. And then we showed a video of all the things that the Top Twins have done over their time in the music industry. And yeah, then we had our awards. So we had Mal Parsons take home runner-up of the MLT Songwriting Award. And then Ron Mitchell was our winner for that. So Ron is a Gore local. And he's been a finalist for about 5 times, so he's finally taken home the big prize this year, which is pretty cool.
0: That is so exciting and well-deserved for him. Coming into the workshops this week, I've had a little look at the events. Tell us about the yodeling workshop, because that one really caught my eye.
1: Yeah, I actually want to pop along this year. I haven't been able to in other years, so I need to get along. But from what I've heard, it's pretty chaotic. I think there's quite a few people in that room trying to yodel. So I definitely need to get along this year and take a look at that.
0: Yeah, that sounds absolutely epic. And who are some of the artists featuring at the Gold Guitars this weekend?
1: So with Gold Guitars, there's about 850 auditions over the weekend. So there's a lot of people in town. But then we do have the showcase on Sunday, as well as Hands of Fame. So Kaylee Bell comes to town and puts her hands in concrete, so that'll be fun, as well as Glenn Moffat. So they're both getting inducted into the Hands of Fame. And then we've got Jenny Mitchell singing on the showcase. So, yeah, there's lots of people around. It's hard to know until Saturday or Sunday who are in the finals. So it's always good to get tickets, because you never know who's going to get through to the finals, really.
0: That's epic. A bit of luck and a bit of good singing will get you there, right? Having Kaylee Bell in town, that's so exciting. You know, she's done amazing things for country music in this country, hasn't she?
1: Yeah, she has. Yep. So she won in 2008. She won Gold Guitars. And now to see her success is, like, really inspiring, especially to young people. I think probably when Kaylee was growing up, she may not have had the same people to look up to in New Zealand. So I think it's really cool for the young ones out there to be seeing how big she's getting and going, oh, you can do it in New Zealand. So I think that's pretty cool.
0: She's an inspiration to many right across New Zealand and also Australia as well. She's in America. She's doing some fantastic things, and it's so cool to see a Kiwi flying on the stage, isn't it? The Tussock Country Ute Muster was also on Sunday. What was the turnout like for that one?
1: Yeah, I heard that it was really great. I couldn't get there to that, but as I was driving into town to go do an airport pickup, I was just passing rows and rows of utes. So it was really successful. They had some decent mullets out there too. They do the mullet competition. So I heard that there were some very good mullets.
0: Oh, epic, epic. We love a good mullet, don't we?
1: Yeah.
0: And what's your favourite sort of event or competition that's been held over the weekend? And I'm going to put a rule on it that you can't say the Gold Guitars.
1: Okay. So on Saturday we did a songwriting retreat. And I think that's something that's pretty cool, is that we had a curator come down from Wellington and helps. There's about 10 people there that they all write together.

0: Concord Publishing. We had all of them in town to come and do a going local panel. So they just give all of the insights into the music industry and help anybody that doesn't know much about it, or they might know lots about it. So I think that's really cool that we've got those people coming down from Auckland to Goa. Little old Goa. So actually I think that's pretty special.
1: That is pretty special, and what a fantastic 10 days. I tell you what, you'll deserve a sleep in next Tuesday, Monday or Tuesday, won't you?
0: Yeah, Monday we'll be packing up, but yeah, Tuesday there might be a wee sleep in.
1: Thank you so much. That was Vanessa Harvey, the New Zealand Songwriters Trust chairperson, to Chew the Fat about the Tussock Country Music Festival currently underway in Goa.
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1: You may know him as the founder of Open Farms, the National Open Farm Day that reconnects urban Kiwis with the land, or potentially as a Nuffield scholar, or maybe as the founder of Dirt Road Comms. But Daniel Ebb has stepped into a new role as the deputy leader of the Opportunities Party. Daniel, welcome to the show and congratulations on your new role.
2: Oh, kia ora. Thank you for that. Much appreciated.
1: What made you want to go into politics?
2: Oh, yeah, good question. You know, for the last sort of like close to 10 years, I've been helping really cool farmers and food and farming people build stuff, whether that be in sort of regenerative farming or helping urban Kiwis get back out on farm. But for a long time now, I've sort of felt like it's all well and good to build cool things, but if the system settings aren't right, they're never really going to achieve the kind of impact that you want them to have. You know, a good example is we're trying to build food and fibre brands to send to the world, but we live in a country that has, food insecurity, whereby one in four Kiwi kids don't know if they're going to get a decent feed each night. So that's an example of a system setting that just kind of slows down any progress that you can make by building stuff. So decided it's time to have a play at a different part of the system, sort of closer up to the top where the system settings get made.
1: There is something that we've been talking about on the show quite a lot over the last couple of weeks, is our national food security in the country, and those statistics with, you know, one in three Kiwis facing food insecurity. Some people are calling for a national food strategy. What do you believe a food system in New Zealand looks like?
2: Yeah, I mean, that's a huge question. The system itself, if we're talking about something like a national food strategy, for it to work, we need to have every part of the system in the room.

0: It's about retailers. It's about our trade delegates. It's about regional and local council leaders. It's about community as well. It's about tangata whenua. That is the food system. The food system touches all of us. And I think up until recently, we've often taken a very sort of one-dimensional approach to it. We've considered it to be sort of something that must be siloed in the sort of the MPI lens, or it's something that farmers need to lead. I think farmers need to be at the table, but unless every person in that system is at the table representing their perspective and their communities and their interests, then you're not going to get a proper food strategy.
1: Is this going to be a priority for the Opportunities Party heading into the election?
0: We haven't released any specific policy around a national food strategy, but it's something that we talk about a lot, and it fits really well with our broader kaupapa, which is systems change. Mm. It's a good example would be like our tax policy that we've just released. We don't do tutus at the edges of our systems. We propose big, bold reforms that we kind of have to do. We've done this stuff before as a country, like we did it in the 80s when we, had to remove subsidies and, reduce protections of our economy and participate fully in the globalized world. We kind of had to crash into that in the 80s. We're a party that's saying we need to go through a similar type of renewal and sort of economic and social revolution. But can we plan for it this time, please? And can we do it, with as limited pain as possible? And so, when we talk about food and farming, we'd approach it with that same type of lens. Let's do this properly. Let's have the whole system in the room, and let's focus on system change, not just pulling one or two levers. Let's pull them all in the right way.
1: Do you think Kiwis have the appetite for big and bold reform in the current economy?
0: That's such a good question. And, it's one we sort of, we back to and fro in all of our in sort of team meetings. I'm cognizant that there's a lot of Kiwis out there who are just getting to the end of the day at the moment with like fuel prices where they are and cost of living where they are and rents and house prices where they are. There's a lot of people that can't afford to think about system change. Frankly, I think it's a failure on our political leaders that they've allowed our systems to suffer and decline and fragment to the point where so many New Zealanders are stuck in that almost survival mode. Our bet this year and the real core electorate we stand for and to probably do best in are that group of Kiwis who probably have a little bit more time and can see that the systems that we live in today, whether that be infrastructure system that can't get stuff built cheaply, a health system that just seems to get slower and slower and more gummed up, an economic system where we've put all of our national wealth into property instead of investing in people. We're asking those Kiwis to vote this year to put a force into politics in the Opportunity Party that will actually do system change and stop this slow decline, this managed decline that the establishment parties seem comfortable in. And we think that there's more than 5% of those in the country.
1: And on that, you've been already called the dark horse of this election, currently polling at 3.3%, so a bit below that 5% threshold that you need to break into the beehive. How much of a chance do you think you'll have to get above that by election time?
0: Yeah, we're pretty confident. All of the indicators that we judge our performance by are on the up. We are at a record number of members with 6 months to go. We are at record donations with 6 months to go. We are at record polling 6 months to go. And all of the polling indicators seem to go in the right direction. This year, we will stand the largest amount of candidates across the country, probably around 40, maybe a few more, which is almost half the electorates in the country. Mm-hmm. Every indicator that we want, that we wanted to be looking good at the moment is looking good. That there's still a long way to go, and we've got to earn, we are a relatively new face on the scene, so we have to earn the credibility and trust of Kiwis for them to actually walk in the ballot box and tick Opportunity on the day. But we're working really hard to do that, and I think we're on a good track.
1: Yeah, that all does sound good news, and you're branded as blue-green, right? So you have

0: no mm-hmm. preference for a coalition.
1: Correct, correct. As much as media commentators and people in roadshows are like desperately saying, tell us which, who are you going to go with? Now you're all national, Labour or national? Where's your real true colour? And we get that, and we understand that sort of that desire for certainty. But honestly, the moment that we note a preference, we actually lose the thing that I think New Zealanders need most right now, which is a party that can genuinely work with the left or the right.

0: superannuation fiscal cliff in 10 years' time. That's the kind of kingmaker that we want to be. I've often used the example before of, you know, we'll be like the coxswain, you're holding the rudder in a rowing boat. The big parties can do the big pulling and make the big decisions and get us over the line, but you have to have a force that's prepared to look long term and hold the boat to that line, instead of this, you know, banging into the left bank, banging into the right bank and going nowhere.
1: Centrist kingmaker, I like that. It has a good ring to it.
0: Yeah.
1: And composting in the garden 2 minutes before you answered the phone call. Actually, answering.
0: Mate, this is my perfect day. Yeah, composting onto a media interview. I'm going to go back to the composting. Yeah.
1: I love it. All right. Well, I will leave you to your composting. Thank you so much. That's Daniel Ebb, Deputy Leader of the Opportunity Party.
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2: In your Rural Roundup news for today, Dame Jules Top, one half of legendary comedic singing duo The Top Twins, has died of breast cancer, aged 68. Dame Jules passed away peacefully at her home on Saturday with her twin sister Dame Linda, brother Bruce, and close friends by her side. Her sister Dame Linda said it was with deep sorrow and unimaginable grief that the family announced Jules' death. The family noted that Dame Jules lived bravely with breast cancer for 22 years, adding it was very important to her that her illness not be described as a battle or a fight. She lived with it and never allowed it to define her in a limited way. Her manager and close friend of 34 years, Arani Cuthbert, described her death as the loss of a major figure in the country's cultural landscape. A mighty totara of the New Zealand arts world has fallen today, Cuthbert said. Dame Jules and twin sister Dame Linda, 5 minutes her junior, entertained Kiwis together for more than 40 years. They revealed they were both being treated for breast cancer in March 2022. Dame Jules was first diagnosed in 2006. But Dame Linda told Hilary Barry in 2023 that they wanted to be defined by the life they'd lived, not by the disease. Dame Jules said she was grateful. I just really wake up every morning and say I've had a beautiful life. I have no regrets. We just say every day above ground is a good day. Also in your Rural Roundup news for today, the winners at the 2026 Country Music Honours were announced on Friday in Gore, where country music artists from across Aotearoa gathered for the red carpet event. Whaka Mea Tia Mai, written by Marlon Williams, won the APRA Best Country Music Song Award. This is Marlon's second time winning, the first being in 2013 with co-writer Delaney Davidson for Bloodletter. The prestigious country music honour for the MLT Songwriting Award, celebrating unreleased original songs from Aotearoa, was awarded to Ron Mitchell for Wedding Ring, performed in the night by his daughter Megan Mitchell. Mel Parsons was named runner-up for her song Not Enough. Audiences also witnessed the emotive presentation of the Country Music Honour for contribution to country music in Aotearoa to the Top Twins. Introduced in 2025, the honour celebrates members of the country music community who have not only achieved great heights of their own, but uplifted others and contributed to the past, present and future of country music in New Zealand. In a video tribute featuring words from some of Aotearoa's greatest musicians and performers, 2025 inaugural recipient Tammy Nielsen said, "Without the Toppies taking me under their wings, uplifting me and bringing me around New Zealand on tour with them countless times, I would not be the artist or the person that I am today. They are the touchstone that grounds me and the standard to which I always strive." And that is your Rural Roundup news for today.
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3: It's budget week and the government has already been splashing the cash. One of those announcements over the weekend was towards wilding pine control. $79 million is going towards targeting some of the country's worst affected areas. It takes the total commitment to $109 million. Federated Farmers Pest spokesperson Richard Dawkins is on the line. Thank you for joining the show today, Richard. Is this good news?
4: Yeah, hi Erin, thanks for having me. It is a very exciting day. It's great news. And I tell you what, there's some real energy out there off the back of this announcement. I had a whole lot of phone calls and text messages about it. So, yeah, not only a win for the sector, but Kiwis in general.
3: Yeah, I mean, wilding pines are having a massive impact down south in particular, aren't they? The focus for this announcement is on major seed source areas in Wanaka, Marlborough, Queenstown, Wakatipu, Mackenzie, Molesworth and the Central Plateau. What does that kind of mean?
4: Well, in the past, they've almost worked on what you'd call containment zones, and that where they are spreading across the landscapes, the control efforts are focused on the spread. But when you've got the actual huge seed source there, where, you know, the wind is picking up those seeds and blowing them from, for example, the branch lethem in South Marlborough is about 50,000 hectares of intense infestation. So until you actually commit funding to tackling that area, you're never going to make a huge amount of progress. So to their credit, to their credit, the government have stepped up and said, hey, we're going to start nailing these seed sources and not just the areas the trees are spreading to.
3: That's good news. So what now? I mean, combining this new funding, this needs to be action from landowners and land managers as well.
4: Yeah, absolutely. So while it's really important to recognise this and celebrate it, like the number one thing required is increased funding, and the government have delivered on that. But there's a whole lot else there that is required. So just a quick list of those, in our opinion, is we actually need a decade or more of bipartisan support. Mm. One of the greatest inefficiencies in the program is short-term funding, sort of ad hoc funding year to year. 3 years is a fantastic start, but I think we need a decade or more. We also need a national wildfire

0: landowners to play their part. And one of those is the Crown, is DOC. And I think we need to return a lot of these land parcels to what we're calling active management. Over the last few decades, actually had livestock and farmers removed from them. And we're advocating that, hey, when you actually lock up these parcels of land and leave them, you get weed and pest infestation. So let's get some livestock, some extensive grazing back on those huge parcels of land.
1: Yeah, that land use management, you know, it needs to be sustainable, doesn't it? And looking at that figure, you believe around $50 million a year is needed for the next decade to halt the spread.
0: Yeah, that's right. And that's what we're calling a knockdown period. And you know, well, you'd have to see after a decade the progress you'd made, but you would hope $500 million would get you a fair way, you know, to the finish line. But we don't want to be spending that kind of money forever. We don't want to be, you know, putting herbicides out there forever. So again, what's the enduring, what's the long-term solution? And having animals eat those trees and having shepherds and farmers out there actively managing the land and pulling them out, we think that really is a long-term solution.
1: And having Minister Hoggard on the chainsaw, I saw that video as well. Budget week is obviously this week, expected to be announced on Thursday. What else is on the wish list for farmers and our food and fibre sector?
0: Oh, look, I mean, I think we have to be really mindful. I mean, we're really advocating for financial prudence, not handouts. So that's the number one thing. We want costs reined in to avoid inflation and high interest rates. But I mean, there are certain things that could be funded from existing income. I mean, the international visitor levy is a classic one. About half of that money is actually just disappearing into the consolidated accounts of government. Mm-hmm. So it's not actually going towards the tourism and the conservation outcomes that it was originally intended. So we'd really like to see that money go towards, yeah, A, wilding pines, B, feral pests on the DOC estate, but also doubling the funding into the QE2 program, double that to around $10 million.
1: On feral pests, we've seen quite a bit of an uptake, haven't we, in some parts of the country for deer, pigs and wallabies as well.
0: Yeah, that's right. And each region has its specific challenges. So while the Crown certainly has its part to play, as we've seen with previous governments, just spraying a whole lot of cash out there doesn't always solve every problem. The weed and pest issue is about every landowner, every land manager playing their part. But also different landholders, they value animals in different ways. So some for deer, for example, some see that as a valuable resource. Others see it as a straight pest that needs to be gotten rid of. So there's a fair bit of nuance to the weed and pest situation, but I think we can all agree if you have pigs rooting up your paddocks or you have wilding pines overtaking your natural landscapes, they need to be dealt to.
1: Yes, and dealt to they will be. Thank you so much for that, Richard. I really appreciate your time on the show today.
0: Not a problem. Thanks for having me, Erin.
1: That was Richard Dawkins, Federated Farmers Pest spokesperson.
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3: 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Diego Maradona scores a match-winning goal in a moment that would define controversy forever.
4: 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The England players protesting for the...
3: 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Argentina unstoppable.
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0: And for Warriors fans, it's Kurt Capel against Mitch Barnett. 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

0: Today we are talking equestrian thanks to mainland coachwork, horse coaches and so much more. We are heading to the Central Plateau where there has been a desperate last push to find homes for the next wild horses to be mustered from the Kaimanawa Ranges. In April, 58 horses were rehomed, which became the lowest rehoming rate on record. 91 horses will need homes for this muster beginning as soon as the 1st of June. Board member of the Kaimanawa Legacy Foundation and trainer, Kelly Wilson, is here to discuss. Kelly, thank you so much for coming on the show today.
1: Thank you so much for having me.
0: What are the final numbers looking like for this muster? Is this the lowest rehoming rates ever recorded?
1: So before, obviously, the April muster, the lowest was 77, and so that was a significant drop down to 58, and there's been an even further drop, and at the moment, applications are sitting at just 17 that have come in, and there's a few more that we're expecting to see, but, you know, we're potentially only going to hit 20, 21, 22 horses rehomed out of the mountains.
0: That's quite far off where you need to be. What happens to the horses that don't get rehomed?
1: Well, traditionally, anything that isn't rehomed is culled, but fortunately, this muster was specifically hosted with immunocontraception as the focus. So the initial plan for it was that the horses would be mustered, immunocontraception would take place, and the remaining horses would be released. So they allowed us to add a rehoming element to this to try and improve the low rehoming numbers from April. So no horses will be culled, but unfortunately it does push the problem into next year. So rather than a muster of 120, which, I mean, normally that would be kind of achievable, obviously, with such low numbers this year, it's concerning. And now it would jump it up to a muster of about 190 horses.
0: That's a lot of homes to find. I mean, there's a lot of support around the country, though, isn't there, for Kaimanawa horses?
1: Yeah, there are. Like last year, it was unprecedented. We got

0: war was causing the fuel crisis, and, you know, that definitely has had a ripple effect on it.
1: That's also a pretty stringent application process. Do you think that's one of the reasons behind the low numbers as well?
0: The application process is fair and necessary. Obviously, these are totally wild horses. With incorrect facilities, horses will escape from

0: suitable people. So by adding the property checks and the home checks and making sure that they pass their reference checks, it really sets horses up for the best chance of being able to transition as smoothly as possible to the human world.
1: Yeah, like you mentioned, completely wild horses. There's not a whole lot of people out the back of the Kaimanawa Ranges, is there? But they are beautiful, beautiful animals. And tell you what, getting to see them out in the wild is just such a privilege. It just is not lost on me every time we do see them. The focus of this muster is a contraceptive vaccine. So there was 97 vaccinated in April, and it was first trialled in 2022. Tell us about this process and what is hoped to be achieved with it.
0: Obviously, over many years, the stress of trying to find homes each year is challenging. We have reached it enough to avoid horses being slaughtered since 2014, but it has been through tireless effort on behalf of the charities, the trainers, people stepping up to give them homes. So the idea of the immunocontraception is to reduce foaling rates and therefore reduce how many homes are needed each year, which should be apparent in 2027. So

0: around for 50 or 60 horses a year.
1: It's a good thing to do, isn't it, in theory? One thing I didn't realise, Kelly, is that all of these horses have names.
0: Yes, yes, they all have family lines that are recorded so that people can keep track of the data and which ones are foaling and kind of understand the statistics. So a lot of the horses historically have been named by the New Zealand Defence Force. And now the tradition is whoever finds a new undocumented horse names it when it gets added to the database.
1: I love that. They're very, very well researched, aren't they, for a wild animal?
0: We were very fortunate. I helped create the database in 2020. And at the time, one of the New Zealand Defence Force photographers had actually had about a decade worth of archive photos. And we also managed to get photographers from all over the country that had been into the Kaimanawa Ranges over the years to contribute to the project as well. And so a lot of the horses that lived in the wild at that time, we were able to match back to foal photos and know who their parents were and what age they were and start tracking that data. And since 2020, most horses born in the mountains since have had their lineage and ages documented, except of course those in zone 20, which is the live firing zone, which has no access, and those horses remain a complete mystery.
1: Yeah, no one wants to go into that zone, right?
0: No, they say the safest place to walk in that part of the mountains is to follow the horse trails if you are unfortunate enough to find it, because it's got unexploded ammunition all through it.
1: Yeah. Before we leave it there, Kelly, is there any other messages that you would have for the public or any of the other organisations that you work with?
0: Oh, I think that, I mean, I've been all over the world and studied and observed horses in the wild in every country and the management of horses in every country. And New Zealand, without a doubt, is a world leader in how we manage our horses. And it's incredible seeing the collaboration between DOC, the charity, New Zealand Defence Force. It's a great team that works together. And really the only, you know, missing factor this time round for it to have been a successful muster was the economy causing a lack of homes. But fortunately, we get another try next year. So we've got 12 months to prepare, whether that's through donations, people preparing to be able to rehome a horse, because there will be a lot of pressure next year to get the numbers under control back to where they need to be. And then obviously from 2027, it should be smooth sailing if that immunocontraception is in effect by then.
1: That is what we can hope for, and also over 12 years without having to cull any horses. So you guys are doing fantastic work. So thank you so much for all your hard work there. And thank you for coming on the show today, Kelly. I really appreciate it.
0: Thank you so much. Just to put it into perspective, Australia has just closed one of its national parks for 3 weeks to aerial cull thousands of wild horses. So New Zealand really is doing a phenomenal job.
1: That was board member of the Kaimanawa Legacy Foundation and trainer Kelly Wilson talking about rehoming horses being mustered from the Kaimanawa Ranges. Talking equestrian thanks to Mainland Coachwork, custom-built horse coaches, floats, refurbishments and specialty products. mainlandcoachwork.co.nz.
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1: That is our show for today. Thank you to our wonderful guests, Vanessa Harvey, New Zealand Songwriters Trust Chairperson, Richard Dawkins from Federated Farmers, Daniel Ebb, the Opportunity Party Deputy Leader.

0: or World Cup moments.
1: They didn't just play football, they changed it. Every player moving, every position fluid. Johan Cruyff and Total Football is born on the World Cup stage.
2: Oh, here comes Ronnie Hahn and Argentina come out. And René van der Kerkhove might be in. And looks useful, that income.
1: The Netherlands don't just compete, they revolutionise the game for decades.

0: Show. Great to have your company on this Monday. Monday's with McCarty. Jacob is with me as we ride through till 3 o'clock. We'll look at Auckland FC winning the A-League on Saturday evening in front of the Rabbit Home fans. We'll talk about how they were so successful. But we have to talk about some curly issues going on in Australian football as well. We'll ponder the final day of the English Premier League season. We'll do that all with Jude Dolan, who is an Australian football reporter and host, to discuss all of those things about quarter past one. In the next hour, the final hour of the show, the big feature will be the Monday mop-up, which this week will star one Ross Bond and Brian Ashby. Right now, though, it is time to get into the presser. Hello, Jacob. What have you got for us today?
1: The presser.
2: I've got a number of things. Starting off, fresh off the press, Alex Chapman, man on the ground, has been down at Eden Park talking with Cam George, because at midday, you might have seen it if you've been on social media. They've announced, the Warriors, they're taking the Anzac Day game in 2027 to Eden Park. And here's a snippet of the chat that Alex Chapman has had with Cam George.
3: Cam, very exciting day, returning to Eden Park. Why has it been so long since you've been at the Garden?
4: Yeah, look, there's really no other reason than since 2014. I understand it's just been obligations from stadium at Mount Smart to go media. In recent times, obviously away for a couple of years, and when we come back, we felt that it was very important that we were back at home for a number of years. But recently, we've been starting to explore opportunities around and about New Zealand, and Eden Park's been a part of that. But it's not just bringing a game here, it's bringing an event here, and Anzac Day to me fits perfect for that opportunity, and it'll allow so many people to come to what is a very special day on the calendar, let alone a sporting calendar. But I think, you know, the Warriors playing here will make it, you know, extremely special for so many people to come and enjoy it.
0: Yeah, that is big news, isn't it? Eden Park in line to host, well, the Warriors themselves, in their own official release, is the biggest crowd in New Zealand rugby league history. Confirming the Anzac round match next year. Gee, that will be a hot ticket for sure. And Anzac sport will be quite a deal. Vaguely recollection of speaking to Steve Lancaster about possibility of an Anzac test match between the All Blacks and the Wallabies, likely Perth. So
2: yep.
0: Sport can play a big part in that. Let's just hope the Fishheads in rugby can get the time zone right. If you're going to play in Perth, right, on Anzac Day, it's got to be an afternoon game. But anyway, Warriors fans, Eden Park, Jacob's already in the queue to buy some tickets.
2: Yeah, definitely. I mean, it's interesting them taking it away from, you know, Go Media Stadium. Like, it is the hotbed of rugby league in the country, I would argue, you know, but with the Warriors selling them out pretty much every week nowadays. Like, it is an interesting move. I mean, I wonder if Hardy fans like Paul from Northland view it as a bit of a money grab. I get getting more, you know, bums on seats, more money comes in for the club. That's obviously a good thing. And from Cam George's perspective, maybe one of the main motivating factors as to why they've pushed for this. But I know that, you know, finals games, Warriors fans have fought to keep them at Go Media Stadium in the last couple of years instead of moving them to Eden Park, as the NRL have wanted to, you know, get more crowd on there, which obviously the Warriors can sell out Eden Park. I don't have any worry about that. You know, the conflicting potential Anzac Day game between the Wallabies and All Blacks might have something to say about that, but yeah.
0: What if they-

0: They sell it out.
1: Like, I mean,
0: why not move there?
1: Yeah, I mean, that poses the question.
0: Is this the first step?
1: Maybe. I hope not. But yeah, maybe. Who knows? But obviously, there are greater commercial, requirements or prospects for the club nowadays than there have been ever before. So, I mean, I hope not. But you never know.
0: Why don't you hope not?
1: Well,
0: surely having 50,000 fans week in, week out is good for your rugby league club.
1: Do you think they could sell out 50,000 each week? I don't think so.
0: Well, Warriors fans tell me that they're the biggest thing on the planet.
1: They feel like it in this part of the world, but I don't know. It might be a stretch, 50,000. The majority of the population that go to Warriors games, around South Auckland, right? Mount Smart's easier access for them. And
0: no, I don't really know the ins and outs of being around the isthmus.
1: So, I don't.
0: Auckland.
1: Yeah, I don't see. It would be a massive move if they. I mean, you're putting me on the spot. I'm wondering if it is a possibility. It might not be. Hopefully, it's not from my perspective.
0: Yeah.
1: But yeah. Moving
0: that's
1: on.
0: Just come to hand in the last hour.
1: That has
0: so
1: just
0: that is
1: come
0: confirmed.
1: To hand.
0: That is confirmed. So great to see this continuing trend of the Warriors playing Anzac rounds in New Zealand.
1: Yeah, exactly right. And moving on to, the marquee event on Saturday night, let's be honest, it was Auckland FC. If you weren't watching it, you were missing out. Cam Howison, one of the stories of the competition, really came to life in the last few finals weeks. And he's had a great, unbelievable story, really. He's gone over to the UK, playing for Burnley and their youth grade teams. Came back to New Zealand without a club, played in Wellington, I believe, and then moved up to Auckland City FC. And then before getting a professional contract to Auckland FC, here's how Cam Howison reacted straight after the final whistle on Sky's coverage.
2: Yeah, it means the world to me. I think a lot of people know that I spent a lot of time out of the professional game. And to come back into it at 30 years of age, and after last year winning the Premier's plate and then the grand final today, it just tops it off. And yeah, I'm just buzzing, over the moon, and just so thankful I got the opportunity to play here in Auckland professionally.
0: The quivering of the voice, really, really battling to keep it together. It is a really cool story. Really cool. What a time to get your first goal. One goal in 44, he doesn't care.
1: Yeah, and it should be pointed out too, Guillaume Mai predicted 1-0 win and...
0: yeah, on Sport Nation, didn't he?
1: Cam Howison, yeah, prior to the game, between 4 and 6, studs up special down at Tyler Street with Ricardo and Chappie. And he predicted that exact thing. I don't know if he put a bet on it, but he obviously can't bet. He's a player, but, if Ricardo or Chappie did, I'm not sure, but...
0: Yeah, thanks for no phone call, guys.
1: Yeah, I know, right?
0: Yeah, they're really kind of you.
1: Anyway.
0: To be honest, they knew I wasn't going to answer.
1: They should have got you on the line. Wellington's finest perspective.
0: Yeah, drinking tears. His own tears.
1: Moving on to someone that might be drinking their own tears. Rob Penny on Will Jordan's injury. Re-aggravated his calf injury. Remains to be seen how long Jordan will be out for. Obviously, Crusaders fans all around the country will be hoping he's back for finals football. Here's Rob Penny.
3: Yeah, it'll be what it'll be. We won't be the only group that have injuries to key men, and Will's so influential for us. And we've got our fingers and toes and everything else crossed that the outcome for Will this week is really positive. And he's such a great professional; he'll do everything he can to be right. And he loves this group and wants to play for them. And let's hope that's the case.
0: He is so influential. He's massive. He's not key. He's a bit more important than that, I would say. So just back to being a little one-man team there, Mikey. Just a little one-man team. A little one-man team. Hey? A little one-man team.
1: As an aside, Takaha One New Zealand Stadium, the best Super Rugby football has been played on that stadium this year, don't you think? Like,

0: Well,
1: never.
0: Going to
1: now, that's
0: team.
1: A bit arrogant. That's a bit arrogant. Now, help me out with this. I don't know if this is someone trying to wind me up. Is Ruben Love the most arrogant player in New Zealand currently? Must be related to Rico. Hate it. Okay, Brad. You know what, Brad? I don't know what you base that on. Have you met the guy? Or are you talking about on the field? Well, you know what? I want my 10 to be a little bit arrogant. 10s need to be. Might also be a reflection on you. How you allow players to get under your skin. Watching. Yeah. Confidence, arrogance. People flip between both, don't they? As far as how they interpret it.
2: Do you think he needed to apologise on social media after his swearing on the ref's mic?
1: Personally, no.
2: Neither do I.
1: But I understand why in 2026 everyone's very worried about offending anyone. Personally, if you get offended by poor language, again, that's probably more on you.
2: Yeah, I tend to agree.
1: I'm more interested in the people in the Waikato and in the rugby league community have apologised for their behaviour. That's more deeply concerning. What? Did you see that? Did you see that story on Radio New Zealand? That's really, really troubling. These fake tough guys at kids' sport. It's deeply concerning as I go down a tangent. Anyway, back to the presser.
2: I agree. And final little clip. I just wanted to, just rub it in a little bit, rub salt into the wounds, Ken. But Dean Young was talking about the Warriors, loss and how it all came about. And, it's, 11 on the trot now for the Dragons. Still no win in sight. Here's Dean Young.
3: We started the game pretty good. We went 6-6 and started well. From that point, I think we're at 61% after that. And I was just saying to the lads downstairs that that's going to make it really, really hard against the sides that are down the bottom of the competition, but it's nearly mission impossible against the side that's coming second. So we need to address that. And then I thought we lost the physical battle. I thought the Warriors were really good at that. Their back five ran really hard and we lost the collisions, and then we tried to slow the ruck down off the back of that, and then cooked ourselves with six agains.
1: Not much I can add to that, other than just reminding those Dragon fans, fear not, it's 2 months and one day away. 2 months and one day away. 26th of July, book your street parade, Dragons fans, book it.
2: That concludes the presser.
1: Thank you very much. James writes, Blues beat Chiefs in the first week of the playoffs last season when no one gave them a chance. Don't forget, ! And we all know Chiefs and Hurricanes have a history of getting stage fright come finals time. Thank you very much, James, who's in the 09. Fair enough. 13 minutes after 1 o'clock, keep your text messages coming through to us on 8833. We will take a short break, and then we'll look at Auckland FC's historic night.
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8: 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Oh, it's red! 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
7: 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A nation turns on their golden boy and England's World Cup dream unravels. 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
1: 17 minutes after 1 o'clock, and fair to say, it's been a heck of a couple of weeks for the New Zealand football community and two clubs in the A-League, and all capped off with the biggest of them all, with Auckland FC winning the A-League Grand Final. 1-0 over Sydney FC, going one step better than the Wellington Phoenix women, who went down to a classy Melbourne City side in the A-League Women's Grand Final the week before. To discuss Auckland's ride to the top, it's been a heck of a journey over this short time in existence. We are very happy to welcome it to the program. Australian football reporter and presenter joining us, part of his collection. He's on the Collective A-League podcast as well. Jude Dolan joins the show. Jude, welcome aboard. How you doing, mate?
2: Thank you, mate. Absolute pleasure. I'm just about settling into life back here in Australia after a crazy week on the road, which included obviously being there gratefully to see, indeed, as you say, the rise of what a fantastic football club Auckland looks like.
1: Well, I'm glad you've now got a break in, because there's no football coming up in the next few weeks, is there? There's no football. Oh, mate, the English Premier League starts in 89 days. Like, there's absolutely nothing coming up.
2: Mate, I've got Australia Cup duty on Wednesday. The turnaround is very, very quick. The football never sleeps here in this part of the world, mate, or indeed elsewhere.
1: No, I'm really interested to get your take on what's happening in Australian football. I think there are some really worrying signs, maybe the back end of this conversation, but we've got to talk about Auckland FC. Your own experiences of being there, what was it like?
2: Oh, mate, fantastic. Seriously, I think it was my first experience of football outside of Australia in terms of the A-League as well. Never been able to make it across the ditch, to use the old saying, to watch an A-League game. And so it was a bit of a new one completely for me. But the one thing that you know wherever you go for any finals game, let alone a grand final in May, is a nice wintry night in our beautiful part of the world, and everyone's rugged up. There's a certain tension, whether you've been there 50 times like Sydney seemingly have, or you've been there for the very first time like Auckland. There's just this feeling in the concourse, in the walk into the ground. You know, I was luckily able to mingle in with a few of the fans before the game for our coverage on the live broadcast for the radio broadcasters, the Collective over here in Australia. And right, you could really just feel that tension, but it was a beautiful tension, because it was part nerves, part full excitement, and for the crowd that gathered in the way that they did, and the port for being as loud as they were. After a while, I will say, and I mentioned this on our broadcast here at the Collective, it took a while for the port to get going into their full steam, as you would, again, completely and utterly expect, because of the nervousness of a grand final. And when they did get going, when that goal went in, one of the loudest I've heard in terms of roars around an A-League stadium in my long, long tenure following this great competition, mate.
1: Right. Let's get to the hard bit, trying to talk up that final. it was a slog. Let's be honest. It was a slog.
2: The hilarious part, mate, the hilarious part is, and another thing that I referenced live on the call was, in terms of grand finals, we always expect cagey, and especially in the A-League finals over the years, I've always seen a cagey grand final. This was hilariously one of the most exciting ones that I'd seen in terms of teams being able to play their full throttle. There was a lot of attacking football, not much staying back, which is very, like, mate, I was in Perth when Sydney FC took to the glory in 2019 and had a cagey nil-all for 120 minutes before pens there. You know what I mean? I was at Combank Stadium in Sydney the year after, when again it went to extra time after a goalless 90 for Sydney against Melbourne City. I've seen cagey finals, that's for sure, and this one, in terms of teams actually putting it all out there and going end to end, was one where they didn't sit back, which you can take that however you like, mate, in terms of this being one of the more exciting ones I've seen in the last few years. Of course, it's not a Central Coast Mariners of 2024, and again, while I reference another grand final, including Sydney FC 2021, you know, there was a fair few goals in their loss to Melbourne City, but the last couple that we've seen, obviously a Melbourne derby last year and two heavy hitters in a tense matchup for this one, made for indeed exactly the same tightness.
1: I'm just looking at my game notes here. First half, few clear-cut chances, penalty shelved when Cosgrove goes down, not for the first time. As you can tell, I'm a Wellingtonian. and they I don't think they forced a save to the first minute.

0: of stoppage time. So, but these are two sides. I think Auckland's unapologetic in the way they've gone about things, really, from day dot. We're going to be incredibly hard to beat, and you know what? We're going to be physical. It's a contact sport. They're allowed to be it. There's lots of neat, sort of nice passing, intricate passing teams. But Auckland have an identity, and that's a credit to them that they've been able to foster and grow it since they first arrived.
1: Mate, you've honestly said it better than I ever could. I mean, that was one thing that I really, sung massive praises to the heavens about the other day was just the fact that Auckland have been so unapologetically proudly themselves on and off the pitch as well. In Stevie Corica, with his style of football, with everything off the pitch, you know, can I even take this opportunity to give a massive shout out to Auckland's social media team, which has just been hilarious since they came in the way that they have completely flipped up the script about how they do things. Like, the whole thing about the club, and it's hard, and we've seen in the A-League new expansion clubs struggle to build identity, but in a catchment area that is so football hungry like that great city of Auckland, and just having seen probably the failed attempts as well beforehand from some of the expansion bids in Australia, you kind of know a little bit going in, let's try this and what have we got to lose. And it really feels like with Auckland they went full gung-ho, obviously had the great financial backing from Bill Foley and the relevant parties to help with it, with any expenses deemed part of the fruit. But the way that everything has gone for the club on and off the field is, I actually referenced on Saturday night, and some may have

0: I think it's just, like, to be honest, massive props to an incredible band of brothers, which is the Sydney FC team this year. You know, over the last couple of years, it's been peaks and troughs, and it's had its good personalities and its bad. It's obviously had a lot of ins and outs, a lot of changes around Sydney FC in the last few years, that's for sure. In all departments, to be fair, I can say so, in the administrative department as well, while we're talking off the field as well about these clubs. But in terms of on it, this season, there was really, towards the back end of it, after Ufuk Tale had made way and Patrick Kisnorbo had come in and really breathed new life into the Sky Blues, there was this feeling of the unity between the players. And they are a very active group in terms of, you know, how much time they spend with each other outside of football, how much more than just teammates at Sky Park at the training ground they are. And, you know, they're always at each other's, you know, family events, baby showers, things like that, let alone just having a few beers on a bye weekend or something like that. They are really a good group together. And so I really did think that would steer them well in the final series. All the way to a championship, I don't think so, because I think they were missing out on that final, that cutting edge in the final third, which has been a story. It has been a story of the Sky Blues for the last couple of years. But maybe it's because they're used to having such incredible forwards in the past. I mean, I'm just looking at the likes of a Bobo or an Adrian Mijajewski, you know, names like that that used to turn goals home for fun for the Sky Blues in the seasons where they were winning everything. They're just missing, you know, the likes of a Victor Campuzano, and that he can be inspiring on his day, but really, you know, does unfortunately lack that lethal edge. And it is the reason that, unfortunately, it does go away for the Sky Blues again. But again, the new pace setters, Auckland, have shown exactly what it now takes in 2026.
1: Auckland, you'd expect with the nous they have, the IP to tap into their analytics through Bournemouth, et cetera, just having to go back to a hard cap next year, about 3 million Aussie, correct me if I'm wrong here, only one player outside of the cap as far as marquees.
0: I've never understood the craziness of that.
1: yeah, so they won't have as much of a competitive advantage, but you just still expect them to put a good product on the field, wouldn't you?
0: Oh, 100%. And look, you know, now the question going forward is, obviously, it's a question of retention. I mean, by the looks of things, the amount of good reasons and ticking of boxes there would be for a footballer to stay at a club like Auckland FC. You know, again, let's reference on and off the pitch, you know, obviously everything in terms of the attacking, amazing, you know, exciting style of play, you know, the unapologetically themselves attitude of the club, Stevie Corica being at the helm and knowing so well what it takes to be a champion in this competition, now proven, you know, you're living in a great city, do you know what I mean? All these things, it'll be hard for anyone leaving Auckland this year to say, I'm leaving Auckland this year. But there will be a bit of chops and changes that to face the inevitable. And Steve Corica actually said it to myself in our post-match interview on pitch on the collective broadcast. And it is going to be a bit of a chopping change. There is probably going to be a few that leave in this sort of winter break. But overall, I mean, to do what you can with, indeed, as you say, the restrictions of being a New Zealand team in an Australian competition, like, bafflingly incredible. And I don't think it'll be too long until we've stopped singing the praises of the Black Knights, to be honest, mate.
1: Yeah, well, as being a guy who was writing about a Wellington-based A-League franchise before they were actually a franchise, I've seen a bit. And the irony's not lost on me that New Zealand are kind of holding this league up, you could argue, in some bizarre way.
0: Yeah.
1: The Wellington Phoenix women, a great story of success. I know the Phoenix men have struggled the last couple of years, but have been quite consistent for the last decade. Auckland's coming on and being the icing on the cake and the cherry on top of. I was deeply concerned in reading those stories out of Australia last week about the sorry state of the game there. You know, perfect timing by Australian football to announce huge losses. What on earth is going on? What is going on? How much is the league in danger here?
0: I think I've always been very tentative over the last few years. There have been so many times where the league has been on its backside and we've seriously been worried about its future and whatnot. But I am always very tentative as to when I engage in the conversation of we're in danger and you know, it's you know, really, really negative. I feel like, yes, it is going to be a huge wake-up call to everyone in the Australian football pyramid that the headline come this Monday morning would have read New Zealand wins the Australian League. But when you boil it down, I mean, you look at the amount of potential there is for the game around Australia, and that is

0: never going to cease. You know what I mean? No matter how in the pits it gets, it just takes perhaps a few administrative decisions and a few things to go right. Obviously, the lack of investment from higher up and beyond the football realm is a huge part of things. And to put it into context and put it into perspective, I suppose, I mean, we obviously praise so much the involvement of a Bill Foley and the likes of the Bournemouth ownership and whatnot and stuff like that. But when you look at the fact that, Auckland have that, it shows what can be achieved. And this is exactly what I was thinking yesterday when I was at Auckland's trophy parade, looking at the fan base there, the connection with this city, all the branding, having the likes of an ANZ as a major partner on board, all these things that really maybe get lost in the day-to-day, which is good to the community. It shouldn't be looking like throwing money everywhere, and that getting in the way of normal natural celebration. But when you look in the back end and you realise, obviously, that difference where this is a club we're talking about that has just won the league that is so financially supported, and clubs in Australia just do not have that. They unfortunately have really been lacking that for quite a while. Even the likes of a Sydney FC has seen some fantastic ownership from Scott Barlow and former names in the past, but, matching financial investment. But even then, they're running at losses, And in terms of, I think, financial backing is a real big part of why the game is, as some would say, struggling there. But this is a conversation that, again, when engaged in, can really be delved into. There's a reason that there's specific podcasts, TV shows, hour-long features that talk about this topic and still don't even scratch below the surface.
1: Yeah, and I know some people listening are probably in Auckland going, oh, come on, Daniel, you're being negative here. Football Federation Australia doesn't run the A-League anymore. But when they lose $15 million and $6 million of that is a debt write-off to the actual A-League, I think these are fair questions to ask. I don't want it. I don't want it. Not now. Not after New Zealand's done such hard work and through Auckland FC sort of, finally break that glass ceiling. I hope all Australian get their house in order for certain. The English Premier League. You probably caught up with that this morning. For those who love a good narrative, yep. Gee, we're a bit disappointed. Oh, most of us would have loved Spurs to go down.
0: I can't say that I didn't have a bit of I didn't have a West Ham scarf in the bedroom while me and my family were watching the Arsenal lift the trophy. It was kind of hoping with my home allegiances being a Northwest Londoner myself and having just come back from the ridiculous scenes that were this week. It was such a pleasure to be there on Tuesday night outside of the Emirates when the Arsenal were confirmed as champions, and then it even went back on Wednesday night before my flight Thursday just to reminisce and join the second night of celebrations. Mate, what a fantastic sort of season it has been for tearing up the script of what the Premier League should be or has been in the last few years. I've got to be honest, I've got to admit, even as a season ticket holder as a kid back in the UK and an avid watcher every single day and right up until moving to Australia and then following the league at all crazy hours of the morning as we do in our parts of the world, mate, there was a good few years there where I really lost interest in the Premier League because it became quite the same thing. There was obviously the gap between the clubs, again, let's reference it in the big leagues, financial backing, the clubs that were way ahead were way ahead, and it was a City versus Liverpool title race every year, and the same teams were qualifying for European spots, the same teams were coming up and going straight back down. But this season, I mean, looking at the juiciness of such a relegation battle, let's start there and work our way up, having Tottenham Hotspur in the mix on the last day of the season is a crazy storyline and shows that the gap is, it is really, really shortening between, these. It's a $1 billion stadium that was almost playing in the Championship against Millwall and Luton, for crying out loud. I mean, that's a storyline. Bang. West Ham devastating for them going down in the end. But, again, it shows that they can't really just sit around the mid-tables anymore. They really have to compete in a more competitive Premier League in the modern era, or the very much the present era. Then you work your way up. You look at congratulations to Sunderland, I believe Bournemouth, amazing. Brighton, getting European spots. That is what we love. That is fantastic. I'm so, so happy to see that. New names in the mix for Europe. New names in the mix full stop that are able to compete with these big dogs, Seeing the whatever it is, I think it's no less than, I think there's more of a capacity at Go Media than there is at the Vitality Stadium. But for that to be playing European nights is incredible. And then you work your way up and finally the Gunners getting it done after a wait. I was 1.5 years old, mate, the last time.

0: before you ask. And it's just such a scene to see it being different this year. It's been really, really an enjoyable Premier League season, and all the narratives included have been fantastic.
1: Yeah, well, it's fair to say it's a global brand, but the scenes of the celebration, timely reminder, it's a North London club, right? And it meant so much to people in those communities who've suffered for close to a generation. But I hope you suffer next season. Anyway, so Arsenal, and I've described Auckland FC as the Arsenal of the South Pacific. You know, backhanded compliment. Absolutely. Again, I'm a Wellington fan. I'm a bitter Wellingtonian. I'll get over it eventually. Hey, what can the Socceroos achieve? Knocking USA out. Footballing karma. Stop gouging the world, the US. Come on, the Socceroos.
0: Yeah, I think everyone's thinking the same thing to do the hosts over on their home patch after all of this talk. It has been fun in the last few months to see this sort of lead into it. I can't believe that we're already however many weeks away now. Like, the immediate switch over from club football is pretty much just as much of a pivot in real life as it was just then in the way that you segued conversation. It is very much, right, we've just finished over here, let's all get into World Cup mode. And so excited to see not only just what Australia can do. To be fair, it's a strong Kiwi squad, and again yesterday at the Auckland Trophy Parade, obviously the club parading the names that had made the New Zealand squad as well. And it's going to be a really exciting World Cup because of how much more expansive it is, and the amount of opportunities. Again, similarly to how we talk about the Premier League, despite there still only being 20 spots in it, it should be a year where there is a bit of difference, some new names that are making further rounds and being able to accentuate their exuberance and their love for football in their part of the world for longer. And so hopefully it is a case of both of our nations competing can do so, can have a bit of a deeper run, can really excite. And again, we want to talk about community, crowds, fans and whatnot. Obviously, there was the conversations while I was away in the UK about Fed Square and all that happening here in Australia. They have allowed it. The scenes, the show will go on, and the party atmosphere will be in full flow. So now all we're just waiting for is indeed the Socceroos team to go deep.
1: Jude, last one, I promise. Last one. If you're rebuilding this Auckland squad, because virtually the starting lineup are all off contract, who's the most important? I'll throw one name out. He's too good for the league. I don't think they should be able to keep him because I think Dan Hall needs to move on. I hold him in that such regard. But who are the other central characters you would move heaven and earth to retain?
0: Mate, you're dead right. I'm very glad you mentioned, you know, the plaudits have rightfully come out for Dan Hall about his incredible trophy cabinet now. I mean, obviously his successes with the Central Coast Mariners were fantastic. And now to back that up, and not even just in terms of silverware, but just the way that he is indeed, as you say, I mean, that's the perfect compliment, right? There's a whole team off contract pretty much. And who's the one name that you really, really want to make sure stays? But there's been some great performers, to be fair. Obviously, devastating to see Jesse Randall go. Lockie Brook has been fantastic, both on and off the pitch, in terms of being, you know, a fan favourite, and one that, and this is part of my conversation with Steve Corica after full time, is when you look at a team sheet on, you know, or even if it's a piece of merchandise that has the, you know, 2026 champions, and then you have the squad list on the back, and you catch yourself reading through the squad list of a champions, and if you can seriously look at every single name on that list and go, wow, yeah, that's a huge squad, that's a, you know, fan favorite, they strut their stuff on the pitch as well. It's really hard to say which other players around that team, they've all been so instrumental. I know that sounds like such a flaky answer, but, you know, I'd love to see the likes of a Sammy Cosgrove get a bit more. I probably want to see a bit more out of him, hilariously, as well. If someone like that is to stay up top, they'll definitely need lethal, you know, ability staying up top to be able to compete. Because again, as you say, the likes of a Sydney FC, that's what they've lost in the last couple of years. You know, they haven't exactly had a bad back line. They probably have that part, and the same in the midfield, but it's up top where they've needed to compete. And so a Sammy Cosgrove and you know, some more firepower up there. I like the looks of a Logan Rogerson obviously staying. Some of the OGs, surely 2 years isn't enough. Stay a bit longer in Auckland colours and really make yourselves icons of what is hopefully going to be a long history for this football club before you depart. But some, it might indeed be out of their hands, like a Dan Hall. I really really hope this is the propeller for him.
1: Drew, lovely to chat, mate. Do appreciate it. Hopefully we can meet in the A-League Grand Final in Wellington next year. I have really drunk the Kool-Aid, haven't I? I really have.
0: Enjoy it, mate.
1: See you, mate. Take it easy. My pleasure. Great to chat and get some insight of not only the joy in Auckland after Auckland lift the A-League toilet seat. It looks like a toilet seat for those who don't follow the game much. The trophy. It's an odd trophy, isn't it, Jacob? But that was Jewel Dolan, who was obviously back in his home patch in North London, lapping up with the Arsenal fans too. Interesting times in Australian football, man. I think 20% staff cuts are coming at Football Federation Australia, 15 million plus lost. I think it was Robbie Slater slating Australian football for taking 36 support staff to the World Cup. 36, when they're hemorrhaging cash and writing off $6 million of loans to the A-League. Yeah, interesting times, and that's been generous. What's happening in Australia? We'll watch that with great interest. We'll take a short break, though, and then update the very latest from the TAB. Stay with us, 20 minutes away from 2.
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1: Watch me live at your favourite sports at the TAB. Download the app today. All right, Jacob, I've got a very sluggish internet for some reason. What have we got on at the moment? Unbundle the loop. It'll be live NBA action, one is hoping. Yeah, yes, you've got the San Antonio Spurs taking on the OKC Thunder. 58-43, 8 minutes remaining in the third quarter. That's the Spurs leading. They're trailing the series by 2-1, but they do lead at home. You can get the live odds there at the TAB, 58 plays 43. The Spurs paying $1.08. Oklahoma City Thunder, $7.50. And if there was a market for SGA falling over in every opportunity, probably $1.01. Sam Cosgrove of the NBA. I'm grieving, okay? I'm a Wellington fan and I'm grieving. I will lash out and say things I don't mean. The times we've actually spoken to him, what a good rooster. 11 hours from now, the decider of the T20 series between New Zealand and England take place. Jacob, did you see that White Ferns win? They were 3 down after 9 balls and then 11-4, yeah, and then somehow won. I would have hated to know what the live odds of the TAB were for that. Like $20? Higher in a 2-horse race?
2: Yeah, go and look at the scorecard if you haven't. It's quite funny, to be honest.
1: So they're 11-4 and then lose their next wicket with the last ball of the innings. Because Sophie Devine and Maddie Green put on 158 or something of that nature. Incredible performance by those two. So it's all set up. England, though, are favourites, $1.52. The New Zealand White Ferns are paying $2.50 in that one. Also tomorrow, staying with the NBA, it's the turn of the Eastern Conference. The Cavaliers at home to the Knicks. The Knicks are favourites at $1.73. The Cavs are paying $2.10. Rugby league now. It's the greatest contest the world has ever known. Stato. All right, Jacob. You're the resident league expert.
2: Maybe not this year.
1: Yeah. Queensland Outsiders for game number one at $2.55. The Blues of New South Wales, $1.53. I wonder how shorter their odds would be if Laurie Daly wasn't involved.
2: Yeah, true. And he'd actually pick the best 19 or whatever it is these days, you know, from New South Wales.
1: Yeah.
2: Including Jackson Ford.
1: Yeah, we see you, Jackson. We see you, mate.
2: Yeah, I mean, I'd put a bet on the Queenslanders. And I like these power plays too. Hamiso to score and Queensland to win. They've boosted that to $5.50. Was $3.38 before. Those are always a pretty juicy bet come state of O-time, those combinations, try-scorer and you know, either team to win. So I'd get on them.
1: So you've got Queensland winning the whole series? But what, game one?
2: Yeah, I'd say the whole series. Game one, and then game two, you know, it's a bit of a fishy game two. They always want it to go to game three, don't they? So I'd always bet on the team that, you know, the opposite of the team that won in game one on game two, if you know what I mean.
1: Are you questioning the integrity of the greatest sporting show on the planet?
2: Well, in their defense, they didn't do that for the women's state of O this year. So, although they tried, I suppose. But yeah, a back and forth affair is what Jake Droivich was calling for last night on the Matty John show on Sunday night. So I would hope, you know, it would go set for set and not as much referee involvement is what I'm hoping for.
1: And last but certainly not least, cricket purists, I see you. In 2 days' time, the Black Caps take on Ireland in a one-off test match before then taking on the Poms in a 3-test match series. Yeah, test cricket is the feature for the next 6 months or so. India coming to our shores and then New Zealand go to Australia. I'm not sure if you've heard of that. So much test cricket coming your way, and I, for one, absolutely thrilled. Ireland paying $12.50. The draw is $7.50. Check your weather forecasts. Check your weather forecasts for

0: this time of year. The Black Caps, though, still a bit of value here, I would say. $1.16? $1.16? There you have it. The very latest from the TAB. Watch and bet live on your favourite sports at the TAB. Watch the racing too. TAB.co.nz. Please bet responsibly. It is R18. Right, should we over or under react after the break?
1: Rugby League's greatest rivalry is back as Queensland and New South Wales go head-to-head in Game 1 of State of Origin. Every hit matters.
2: Cop that!
1: Every moment counts.
2: He's embraced by his teammates. They should exalt him.
1: And for Warriors fans, it's Kurt Capel against Mitch Barnett. We've got you covered with all the action thanks to our mates at SEN. State of Origin Game 1. Kick-off 10:05 Wednesday night live right here on Sport Nation.
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0: Normally it's you asking this question. Time to over or under react, but you are the big Warriors man amongst us. I've just seen a tweet here. NRL physio, Warriors fair, Roger Tuivasa-Sheck. NRL career is over with scans today expected to confirm he suffered an ACL injury. Oh, no. Is this the beginning of the end, mate?
17: It might be. It might be.
0: Oh, you're crushed. I'm crushed for him too.
17: Seriously, Tanner Boyd last week and RTS this week. Are you serious?
0: Rugby league gods, mate. Come on, what are you doing?
17: What have we done, man? What have we done?
0: What are you doing?
17: That's
0: the best thing in the comp, the Warriors fan.
17: This stuff doesn't happen to Penrith. Why doesn't it happen to Penrith?
0: Nathan Cleary could always break his jaw considering the surface area of it.
17: Crimson chin.
0: Oh, but is it like, is it a crippling blow, devastating blow? Describe it to me.
17: Devastating, crippling. Oh
0: no, Jacob might not be back for the last hour of the show.
17: God, man, why, why?
0: It's just not fair. You're going so good. So good. Oh dear. Back after the break.
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0: Fitting song choice, Jacob. It has been a high and low type couple of hours, isn't it? I had to start the show through gritted teeth, complimenting Auckland for being a very well-run A-League football club and winning the A-League. You high from that? And then now getting your head around RTS.
1: I think I hate sport, man. I actually hate sport.
0: Love-hate. What? You love it, then you hate it, mate.
1: Yeah, maybe.
0: Don't be in the middle.
1: I don't know.
0: Be full of apathy. We love it. We hate it. Today, I hate to love it, and I hate love to hate it.
1: I would donate my knees to RTS and Tanner Boyd if they were to bring the Warriors a premiership. I would donate both my knees to both of them. Seriously, that's how much I'd want them to win the Warriors to win a premiership this year.
0: So you would happily
1: I would enter elective surgery. And swap my ACL band with their ACL band. I would have two broken ACLs for a Warriors premiership.
0: It's cruel, isn't it?
1: It's so cruel. I actually want to cry.
0: Like, there's the personal level too. Like, Tanner Boyd, right? Made every post a winner, waited, bided his time, performed. When others appear to have sulked in similar circumstances. RTS, who came back with such huge fanfare, probably didn't hit the heights, but then they found a good position for him. And he'd been very, very good. That would be so cruel. And we are still dealing with this. It's important to reiterate that. This has not been confirmed, but that's the rumours floating out there. And it's very dangerous to guess injuries, but man alive, that would be hard to stomach. Next man up, who is it, Jacob?
1: It's probably Adam Pompey. He's been left centre for the last few years, so probably Pompey, who played well for the New South Wales Cup team, to be fair. So he'll probably slot back in there. And Rocco Berry, the other centre coming back from injury. Who knows if he'll ever play another NRL game. I mean, he's not been playing this year. He hasn't played a single game. So I suppose we have a bit of depth. There is a bit of a silver lining there, but RTS is a different calibre to people like Adam Pompey and Rocco Berry, so... Oh, man. I don't know. And then do they play Luke Metcalf at 7 as well? Tamati Martin's been playing pretty well the last couple of weeks. There's another question mark over the team. The Warriors a couple of weeks ago, it was almost a sure thing. Top 4, maybe a premiership and a grand final. Like, maybe a grand final and then a premiership. 2 weeks later, are they even going to make top 4 without those two key players? I'm not sure.
0: Is that an over or an underreaction? Text us 8833. I feel for him. Really do. All Warriors fans, I do. I'll say it for about the 20th year in a row. The best thing about that club. What has that been? Keep it up, though. I know the support will be there. All right. I blame Grant Elliott. See, bad things have happened since he's back on the bandwagon.
1: Yeah, Grant.
0: Yeah, it's all Grant's fault. It's all Grant's fault. Anyway, should we get to reviewing the sporting weekend one kick at a time, shall we?

0: Well, kind of seems a little bit. But underwhelming now, doesn't it?
1: Let's go home. Let's clock off, mate.
0: Just play. It's the last month, last week of New Zealand Music Month. Should we just play Kiwi songs and see if anyone notices?
1: People will probably prefer.
0: Yeah. Where's the nearest pub from the office?
1: It's just down around the corner. Yeah. Yeah, you'll see me there until 11 o'clock tonight when they close. Just drowning myself.

0: sorrows.
1: Stumbling home crying.
2: Why?
0: Yeah, cursing, why the, cursing the clouds.
1: Anyway, Super Rugby Friday evening. What a game in Christchurch, has to be said. Crusaders Chiefs. It's incredible to think, if you actually make conditions ideal for rugby, that the players are capable of delivering high calibre sport, right? We talked about this a lot on the Saturday sesh. You know, why is the NRL great? Because Auckland, Australia's weather's better, right? It's more conducive to flowing, running rugby than the dew-stricken fields that we often find ourselves in. Case in point, Crusaders Chiefs Friday night. Absolute belter. Roll tape.
3: Preston wants quick ball, gets it. Can't work his way through the defence and midfield as McLeod. Havili gets it away. And the pass from Jordan. Johnny McNichol.
1: Johnny McNichol. He had a good one. Also, Friday night, the Brumbies beat the Waratahs. Important game. They stopped the bleeding. The Waratahs almost lived in the Brumbies 22. Just could not find a way and actually never led in this game. So, I'd say that the right team won. Important for the Brumbies. They're off to the playoffs. Waratahs look like they're going to be in the outer. The Reds nearly blew it, though. The Reds nearly blew it over Moana Pacifica, 33-31.
3: By Lunging. A little flip pass to Israel. Leota who's through. Now putting some footwork on Israel. Leota. Oh, that is so good.
1: So delightful. Good Wellington boy, right? Got to get that in. Legally obligated. I'm not allowed back in Wellington. The Reds did win 33-31. The Canes look like they're going to rack up 80 points against the Highlanders in the opening quarter. Then we took it easy on them.
4: Morby lurking out on the right wing side. Even though he's wearing 15, that's where he's been most of the season. What a good run this is. Still going, Josh Morby. Got his pass away. And Kariffi.
1: 1, 2, 3, 4, 5. Count them all. Morby busting 5 tackles and then feeding to his right hand side. Kariffi goes in. Force beats the Drua 19-15. In the NRL, the Dolphins beat the Raiders 30 points to 22 on Friday. The Bulldogs won a game of rugby league again? What on earth happened? Then they were down big at halftime too, and then came back big time to beat soon-to-be a crisis club again, the Storm, 30 points to 20. Saturday, the Warriors. Wow, it was the easiest of easy beats they're up against. Roll tape.
5: They're hot on the attack, the Warriors, into the hands of Camperera, skipping away from the first tackle. Camperera, he goes straight through the middle. The pace and speed of the number 5.
1: 30 points to 20, as heard here on Sport Nation with Sammy and crew. Gee, the Seagulls have got a great coach, haven't they? He made all those tackles for them. It's a really good story, isn't it, Jake?
0: Yeah, definitely.
1: Yeah.
0: Might have to jump on their bandwagon.
1: Yeah, and then watch their knees blow out.
0: Yeah.
1: They won a tight one, 12-10 over the Titans, and Cowboys beat the Rabbits 30-18. All right, A-League Grand Final, Saturday evening. Sold out Mount Go Media Stadium. All right, let me take off my headphones, Jacob, and then you can play the clips. Okay? Safe? Is Piney stopped?
0: Great call, Piney.
1: Yeah, that suit, Piney. That suit. Wouldn't expect you to own the ivory, the white, or the beige, son. Won't let you back into Tala looking like that, fella. EPL. Yeah, for those who love a good narrative, Spurs won a football game. What a shame. What a shame. Spurs stay up, West Ham goes down. Basically, one goal is all Spurs needed in the end to beat Everton.
6: It is salvation and not relegation. Spurs' fate secured, 38 games. Williams

0: They hardly did themselves justice in any of them, but their third home win of the campaign has proved enough to save their skin.
1: There was so much over the weekend, whether it was Usyk coming back late to win his fight, the World Surf League and Raglan, his surfers dropping 10, and see Lions getting really angry and hurting cameramen. You had the ANZ Premiership roll on, but there was a whole heap of motorsport. The Indy 500, madness. It came down to the last lap.
2: Great run up the final corner. Here comes Rosenquist. Malukas defends. Who has it? Over the line. Who's it going to be? It's Rosenquist. It's Rosenquist.
1: Rosenquist won it comfortably by 0.0233 seconds. Wow. Scotty McLaughlin third, Marcus Armstrong fifth. Marcus Armstrong, the Kiwi, did lead heading into that final lap, though, but slipstream, blah, blah, blah. Devastated. Both finished within half a second. That's how tight it was. And last but certainly not least, that a young Italian, he goes good. Kimi Antonelli, four wins on the trot in Formula One.
3: He's fourth Grand Prix victory in a row. Kimi Antonelli wins the Canadian Grand Prix and he leads the World Championship.
1: By 43, isn't he? Yeah, heartbreak for George Russell, right? Who was leading in a tit-for-tat battle and then his car just sort of stopped on lap 30. All right. Simon coming in strong. Didn't Piney look a bit like Infantino? What do you think, Daniel? I love that man, not Gianni, the other one. I will not stand for that, Simon. I will accept a retraction text message within the next 5 minutes. You're on the clock. You could not get more polar opposites as far as quality human beings than Gianni Infantino and Jason Pine. Okay? As an aside, I see where you're coming from. That was one kick at a time. Right. Let's take a lot of those, roll them up, and spit them out in one sort of 15-minute segment with a couple of fine sporting brains after this break. Brian Ashby and Ross Bond to assemble for the Monday mop-up. Come and spread your arms if you really need a hug.
4: 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Scotty and Izzy. 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It's a big game this weekend for them, and I wouldn't go past, given the fact the Hurricanes are likely to rest some players this weekend, I would expect the Crusaders to have another win.
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7: Australia's greatest rivalry is back, and competition doesn't get bigger than this. 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
7: Before we introduce our panellists, it does take a man of integrity to row back their outlandish statements. Well done you, Simon, for texting in and disassociating with yourself after comparing Jason Pine to Gianni and Infantino as far as looks are concerned. Good on you, mate. Good on you. Todd also writes, random idea this, should the Auckland FC number 9 have 09 on his shirt, I reckon that's some new merch they could have. ? Knowing Auckland FC, they'll be right on that. I quite like that idea. Anyway, let's welcome in two gentlemen who are full of integrity and good looks, unlike Gianni. Come on down, Brian Ashby. Hello, friend.
8: Oh, what a lovely introduction. Nice to catch up.
7: Yeah, and it's one of my faves. Hello, Ross Bond. How are you, buddy?
9: Oh, mate, I'm just living the dream. I'm wandering the Renner Hall at Rongotai College in my new role. Gone back to school, I have, McCarty.
7: About time you've gone back to finish fifth form. I'm proud of you.
9: Brutal. Yeah, so I was sort of looking along the corridors last week and I didn't notice my name in any of the academic stuff, to be fair. But anyway, yes.
7: Have you found any old photos of yourself at the Coote Street Academy? Because I'm guessing the hairdo's exactly the same, brother.
9: Well, a little bit similar. You know, I have. And as you walk along the corridors, there's all sort of reprobates. BW Cedarwall, G Cedarwall. I mean, it's just... Jay Fiso. I mean, yeah, look. I mean, it's just B. Edgar. I. Smith. There was a photo of a little cherubby-looking I. Smith. Yes, there he was. A. Nahu, of course, of Christchurch fame. Now, Ashby, you will have no doubt been through his restaurant several times.
8: Yeah, the old Pendlebury Palace.
9: Yeah.
8: Good.
9: You've got it.
7: Yes. Some Sarvias, some Nonus. Gee, the Coote Street Academy.
9: A couple of Nonus.
7: Yes, out some talent. Ought to be the second best school in the eastern suburbs of Wellington. Anyway, it's like we're two Christchurch boys talking about schools.
8: Everyone goes on about Christchurch and schools. I'm sitting back here listening to you guys go, what the actual is going on here?
9: Well, you know what I've just done there, Ashby, don't you? I've just got myself a pay rise in week two, haven't I? Let's make sure the boss is
8: Well done.
9: Beautiful. Good work. Well done.
7: Gash, I often say this, it's cool to kick rugby, but you cannot kick that game on Friday night. The Crusaders and the Chiefs, man, that was fun.
8: Yeah, it was fun. Everything's fun here at the moment with the stadium, and we're loving it. I guess in a rugby sense, it's definitely...

0: definitely the place to be, with full houses and all of those things. But then, you know, the scenario, the poor old Chiefs are playing good rugby and they must get sick of coming up against the Crusaders. They've lost their last three against them. And but that game was an absolute belter. It was sort of everything I was expecting. I thought the Crusaders' set piece was going to get beaten up a wee bit, the strength and the second row of the Chiefs, and that came to bear. But they found a way, the Crusaders, to get the job done. And I think, if I remember nothing else from the game, it'll be David Havili's 50-22 late in the match is probably one of the best I've seen. So, yeah, full-on entertainment and things in terms of the batting order for the playoffs. There's an awful lot riding on this weekend.
1: Yeah, seesawing game, was it, a Bondi? Tit for tat. And I've jokingly called the Crusaders a one-man team over the last few weeks. Gee, but David Harvilli, it was close to a 22-22, wasn't it? As Gash Riley highlights, he was immense for them.
2: Yeah, look, I thought it was, it almost sort of struck me the Crusaders side of a few years ago where that last 15 minutes they just control. Yeah, I mean, it was one hell of a game, wasn't it? And fantastic to see, obviously, that, you know, the full house sign went up. That's great for the game. But the spectacle itself, and I thought that the referee played his part in it, and he didn't get too involved, which for me was fantastic. We didn't have endless scrum resets and other boring bits and pieces that just meant you just have to walk away and refill your glass at those stages. But, you know, I thought as a spectacle, it was fantastic. The Crusaders, surprise, surprise, coming right as we head towards playoffs at the end of another Super Rugby season. The Chiefs, I see no Damien McKenzie this weekend against the Blues, so that's going to be a bit of an issue for them. But, yeah, look, I thought as a game, just fantastic.
1: Gash, one of our regular talkback callers, Mikey, a couple of weeks ago said Jaws is back in the water, referring to the Crusaders. Would you agree with that?
0: Yeah, well, I suppose you only have to, you know, this isn't the best Crusaders roster, but then I don't think when they won last year, if you compare the Crusaders team to teams that won titles in past years, man for man, probably wasn't the best Crusaders roster either. And what they do very, very well is at that sharp end of the season, you know, ask the Chiefs, you know, three finals lost, one of them was to the Blues. The Blues led the season a few years ago and the Crusaders got the job done. Nothing really matters up until this point. And look, the Hurricanes have been far and away the best team, probably deserve to win the title this year, but it's all bets are off when it comes to playoffs. And, you know, not just recent history, the long history of it. The Crusaders, it's not often that they go in as the top seed. They have some years, but not often. But they've found a way of getting the job done at the right time of the year. So, you know, are they the favourites? Of course not. The Hurricanes are absolutely the favourites. But weird stuff happens at this end of the season. So, yep, I think that's a, you know, it's a fair observation and it's supported by history.
1: Mm. The possibility of losing Will Jordan after just getting him back, though, Bondi, that is a potentially huge miss for the Crusaders, such as his quality.
2: Yeah, look, and it was fantastic to see him back. But then, yeah, you're right. And, you know, it's this time of year, if you put a coach's hat on, that's where you're trying to get your top 15 through into those playoff situations. So, yeah, major concern for Rob Penny and his crew. But, yeah, look, I mean, I think they've got enough quality across the board. And, you know, there's some guys who will drop back in here. I mean, Shafi Haki hasn't featured for a few weeks, so he'll come back in. And I think he's probably one of the most underrated footy players in the country at the moment. So, yeah, and Gash is right. Come to playoff times, these guys know how to win titles. And yeah, bets are off. I mean, the Canes have been, as Brian said, far and away the best side, attacking flair and strike power in those three quarters. But, you know, anything can happen in a playoff situation, as we know. So I think these playoffs are going to be something to really look forward to.
1: Well, the Canes, Bondi, looked like they were going to have a night out against the Highlanders, up 21-0 after about 10-15 minutes. The credit the Highlanders, Leonard Brown sent off too, they didn't fold. Assess the Canes' title aspirations.
2: I think they're, you're right.
1: Huh? Yeah, the Wellingtonians coming out on you, isn't it?
2: Yeah, it is. If they can get enough quality ball, and I think there's been, you know, for a number of years it's been the tight five that the locals have sort of questioned. I think the tight five performance this year on the back of W.

guys put in, seasoned campaigners now, and they have been really good. And it's, you know, you look at the hooking stocks, Tupu Tupu's come in the last few weeks. They had the luxury of bringing old mate Jake Devery back into the fold last weekend. Yes, but if you know, if you've got Naholo, Finian Offo, Morby, the guy Love at 10 going pretty good at the moment too. They've got some, if they can get, I guess,

0: done a pretty good job in the background, and he's got these guys sort of fast and going in one direction, which we haven't seen, I guess, at times with this Kane side over the last 10 or 12 years.
1: Did you tut-tut Ruben Love for his choice language there, Brian Ashby? Did you mind a public apology on social media, Brian Ashby?
2: No, right, look, when people talk about rugby being family-friendly, that's the kiss of death for anything, you know? I used to like the days when if a guy got cut on the head, they'd staple it back together on the sideline. But, oh, that's not family-friendly, so you send them into the stands. Look, it's a fact of life. Kids know, you know, I'm not saying it's a great thing and so on. We know that it's not ideal, but look, there are bigger things going on in the world than some colourful language. And you hear it all the time. I mean, heavens above, you hear it after a turnover and you know, a penalty at a breakdown and things. The forwards corner. I can name the main offenders in the Crusaders over the years. In fact, Corey Flynn usually did during the commentary. The boys have come through the referee's mic.
1: I normally hear it from the Ponicky coach at Kilbenny Park every week, and I'm at Evans Bay. Anyway, Bondi, you must love the NRL
0: man.
1: Again.
0: I don't do it.
1: No, you must love the NRL because the Doggies won a rugby league game again.
0: Mate, I've rewatched that Dogs game. I think I'm up to about number 15. Mind you, at half time, I was reaching for something other than red wine when they were well and truly getting hammered. But 24-2 in the second half wasn't a bad comeback, I guess. But nice to actually see them get on the right side of the ledger this week.
1: Yeah. And Brian, I know it's a sort of truncated round with the NRL and State of Origin whips into action on Wednesday, so probably there's not much starch and excitement, especially when you take on the depressingly bad Dragons like the Warriors did. But some suggestion RTS has done his knee and done an ACL. That would just be devastating for him and that fan base too, because things are going great. To lose two like that straight after Tanner Boyd, you feel for them.
2: Yeah, and particularly, you know, like, I mean, it's almost like a victory parade season in some ways, isn't it, for RTS with you know what the future holds. I guess it was a bit of a funny weekend, but heavens above, you've got State of Origin, and then you got top of the table this weekend. You know, for the Warriors up against the Panthers. So you know, there's rugby league. It's just absolute top shelf stuff at the moment.
1: Yeah, Bondi, you love the game. How good are the Warriors? How far could they go?
0: Oh, look, I think they're, you know, I'm not going to say what everyone else said about, you know, 6 or 8 weeks ago, but I think they can, they've got the ability to be in a final. I just think, though, that the Panthers are doing the Panther-esque type thing and just sort of sifting through the early part of the season, and then they'll come bouncing back at the back end. There's some other sides in this comp. I mean, Kieran Foran, I don't know quite what he said in the changing room for the Manly boys, but they've sort of risen up another gear in the last few weeks. There's probably 5 or 6 sides, I think, that have the ability to, you know, on their day, and we talked about playoffs for Super Rugby, and in the NRL, you know, the 45-week playoff series that they have at the end, anyone could probably come through that. But the Panther boys, gee, they know how to win, don't they? And they are a quality side again.
1: Gash, from afar, how much have you enjoyed the Auckland FC venture?
2: Oh, look, I love the A-League. The funny thing is, well, you know, Auckland FC, you know, winning the minor premiership last year as well, without sort of the success in the final. But the overwhelming thing for me is I've been feeling for the yellow fever, the fans in your part of the world.
1: Yeah,
2: you know,
1: yeah.
2: They're toiling away year in, year out, and the great support and so on is happening. And these Auckland guys come along and, oh, but look, how good is it? And heavens above, in this country, you know, here we are talking about league, talking about the two rugby codes. We have an obsession with netball. On a global sense, you know, they're sideshows. When you've got a couple of professional football franchises in your country, okay, Auckland FC winning that isn't Arsenal winning the Premier League, but in our part of the world, it's pretty damn cool. And the support and the love shown towards the team, I think just tremendous. Just tremendous. And it's putting, I guess, Union's the one that's sort of really fighting at the moment when you've got such a great support base for the Warriors and they're on a high. You've got two really good football franchises. Just fantastic. And it's not something that I ever imagined we would see this level of passion, and not entirely local, it's an Australasian comp, but this level of passion for football being played week in, week out in New Zealand.

0: and then winning the league in the way they did. Just fantastic. I mean, you put it up there with one of the best moments in the history of the sport in New Zealand, alongside, yeah, you know, all whites going to World Cups and things.
1: Yeah, amazing scenes, amazing atmosphere. But Bondi, we Wellingtonians are going to find it very difficult to say well done, Auckland. It's just not in our DNA.
2: Well, I think, you know, you can sort of say, yeah, well done, Auckland, but I want to say well done to the Phoenix girls. I mean, I thought they were outstanding through the season. And yeah, like Brian, I mean, I found yesterday afternoon, and there was nothing better for me on a Sunday afternoon after a Saturday tormenting the sideline to, you know, crack open a cold one and flick the A-League on, whether it was the Phoenix girls or the boys or the Aucklanders. Yesterday was a bit flat. There was nothing to look at. So I had to go down, yeah, to the Island Bay Football Club and find one of your mates, McCarty, who was leaning up against the stall in the end. So, yeah, look, I thought a fantastic effort from Auckland and the way they've come through. But, you know, just look at the Phoenix women, what they did for the comp here in Wellington. And, you know, 6,000 people at Porirua Park at the playoff game. You can't fault that either. So, yeah, fantastic for the round ball code across the country.
1: And of course, Gash, we all know a lot of Spurs fans. Congratulations, Spurs, winning another trophy, the Don't Go to the Championship trophy. Well done.
0: Yeah, well, yeah, probably not a great day for Miles Davis today, but you know, for Spurs, I couldn't imagine the Premier League without Spurs.
1: Yeah,
0: in there.
1: Yeah, I know what you mean.
0: You know, it seems odd. You know, you used to get on every Sunday, we'd get match. What was it called? Match of the day or something?
2: Match of the day.
0: Three or four games played between 12 and 1. Yeah, and there was always Spurs. You know, it was sort of the Glenn Hoddle, Steve Archibald, Ozzie Ardiles sort of era through there, and it just seems like they're a permanent fixture in Premier League. So for them to be in that scenario where they're looking at dropping to the Championship, it didn't make a whole lot of sense to me. So hopefully they, you know, better things for them next season.
1: And Bondi, being the cricket nerd that you are, you're probably as amazed as I was that the Wyverns won that T20 game from 11 for 4.

0: of Test cricket starting in a couple of days. How good?
1: Yeah, so good, eh? I mean, after a pretty much a drought in the last couple of years, it's fantastic to see the whites coming out again. And, yeah, I guess the white ferns, though, Snake, if you look at it, there was one S. Devine there who had a pretty big influence in that result, to be fair. And, gee, Matty Green just keeps rolling out, scoring runs as well. So, yeah, no, interesting little tour. I don't know if you've been following too much the NZA team in Bangladesh. They're struggling a little bit, the women's team. They're obviously on some really good wickets.
0: Rude awakening.
1: Oh, yeah, just it'll only be turning square sideways up and down. I mean, shooting along the deck, I guess. You know, looking forward to a summer of cricket. And, of course, you know, Boxing Day test in Melbourne this year for the Black Caps. So not a bad one. Not a bad one coming up, you would hope.
0: And, Gash, I don't know how much of the America's Cup pre-regatta you watch. Are you just like me, sort of lazy sort of broadcast that I was at the top of the program, saying Peter Burling, Peter Burling, Peter Burling? That's about it, right?
2: I've only really followed the news stories and didn't take a lot of it. In fact, the thing that sort of had my attention that I was sleuthing for over the weekend wasn't the sailing. It was it was cycling. It was cycling. Lawrence Pithy just won the European Tour over the weekend. He had a stage win, and then he won a one day race the week before. But he's won his first tour, so that's magnificent on you know, the world tour, the top end tour. He's done that, and then you've got three Kiwi riders in the Giro d'Italia, and one of them, the ultimate rookie of all of them, Josh Kench, is sitting about 26th or 27th in the GC, going very, very well in the mountains. So, you know, they're not grabbing headlines, but they're massive achievements for the Kiwis riding in Europe.
0: Yeah, brilliant stuff. Gash, thanks so much for your time, mate. Go well. We'll catch up soon.
2: Nice to chat, lads.
0: Yeah, take it easy. And Mr. Bond, lovely to have you back on the program. Congratulations on the new gig. And on behalf of St. Pat's Town, we're very thankful you're in charge.
1: Thank you very much. As always, a pleasure, young man.
0: That is Ross Bond, back at his old stomach ground of Rungatai College. He's now running sport there. Great to get him on the program. And Brian Ashby, always great pearls of wisdom. Magnificent pun in there too. Slooping. Seriously, Gash, next level. It is 25 minutes away from 3 o'clock. Anything we've missed, do let us know. 8833, keep your text running in. Someone does ask, is it still classified a test match if the game is only scheduled for 4 days? Yes. Yeah, it gets the sign off from the ICC. It's a neat way to help these developing nations like Ireland, and I know Ireland's been playing test cricket for 7-8 years now, but still, they played 2018 and 19, then there was a long break. There's been more of a steady stream, but it's still 2-3 tests a year. Their most recent ones, they did play 5-day tests, I'm pretty sure, against Bangladesh at the end of last year, but a 4-day test, as they have done against nations like England in the past. And you know what? I think New Zealand do a really good job at helping these developing nations. And it's important for them. Now, we expect to win. We haven't got a full-strength squad because some players are still throwing to others at the IPL because New Zealand players are obviously not allowed to play in the IPL, it would seem. So we won't be at full strength. But then, this is just the appetizer, isn't it? The main course is England, India, Australia, back-to-back.

0: Hi, Daniel. There's been constant chat about the likes of Satiti, Finau, Flanders, Parker, TK, Howden. On Friday night, Blackadder reminded everyone he's still the most physical, hardest hitting number six in New Zealand. Exactly the kind of player Dave Rennie described he wanted. Yes, he gets injured a lot, but as a Canes fan, as much it hurts seeing Devon leave, Ethan is head and shoulders above everyone else in that jersey. Thank you very much. Yeah, I find the loose forward race really fascinating. Like Segner, he plays for your boys. He impresses me every week I see him, Jacob. Yeah, well, German-born, right? No, he's eligible. Man alive.
1: Yeah, well, he swept up all the awards at the Blues Awards a couple of weeks ago, so you're completely
0: right. Oh, they've already
1: right.
0: had their awards.
1: They've
0: not expecting to win at all.
1: Yeah, I mean, maybe.
0: That's a weird time to have an award ceremony, isn't it?
1: It is weird. But, you know, you're right about Segner. He has been absolutely outstanding this Super Rugby season. Like, you know, he's got to make a wider training squad or a squad for the South African tour. Like, he's been that good. I take that Texas point about Blackadder being the best, but, I mean, he said just as much as my opinion, like, he gets injured a lot. Like, the best attribute a sports person can have is, you know, being on the park. So, I get what you mean. I don't know how you feel about Blackadder compared to those other players he named, but yeah. If he's on the park, give him a go. If, you know, if that's a risk for Dave Rennie selecting him and it, you know, his position stops another player from coming into that position that's always available, it's a conversation that, you know, is worth having for obviously Dave Rennie and probably us on Sport Nation.
0: Props, locks take care of themselves. Loose forwards, interesting. Half back, well, there's one and a couple of others. The back line, though, I'm so lost. I'm so lost. And I'm not talking about a 35-man squad, 34, whatever they go with. I'm talking about distilling that down to a starting back line to play France. And it's no longer just the June test matches, which, let's be honest, people, have meant nothing, like, for forever. But there's actually something on these, with this new nations competition. So, again, France will do what France want to do. You can only play who you play. But I don't know about you. I've got Roygaard, McKenzie, Just. And then I just, my head, I'm like the wheel spinning on your old computer. I'm like really, really struggling. Number 12, Tupai and Barrett. Who's outside him? Them? Wings? Who's fit? Available in form? Who's not leaving? Who's staying? Jordan, a winger, a fullback? I don't know. I'm sure you and Steffi can pick up the baton and run with this maybe when you open the lines tomorrow between 12 and 1. But I find the All Blacks selection, mainly for a match day 23, I think the 34-35 might be reasonably predictable. My great shout is co-captains. So they've already, it was the first two co-captains. I would not be shocked at all. Anyway, we'll leave it at that. Thanks again to Brian Ashby and to Ross Bond. Back with more shortly, 20 away from 3.
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9: 3 o'clock, 16 minutes away before Millsy and Guy are with you, and like any good show, lashings of lashes. Hello, lashes.
10: How are you, Snake?
9: All great, good? Son. Very good. Very thankful that the Canes decided to take the foot off the pedal after 15 minutes for your well-being more than anything.
10: Yeah, there was a few blokes already with their mind on their end of season do, it seemed, in blue and gold, didn't it?
9: Yeah.
10: Just, I don't know. I came into the season with some relatively high hopes of a playoff berth, not probably top four, maybe the fifth or sixth spot. Some key injuries obviously doesn't help, but
9: no.
10: For some reason this Highlander side continues to frustrate. They find themselves in good areas of the park, give themselves good opportunities, but lack a little bit of polish at crucial times, unfortunately, and that'll need to be rectified in the off-season. They tell me there's a big clean-out coming, and you know, hopefully with the additions of Fabian Holland, Dylan Pledger and Shannon Frizzell, amongst others, they can get back on the horse.
9: Yeah, it's quite a catch for the players to come back in and bolster. I hope you are smiling this time next year, fella. Mm. All right, what's coming up on your show, mate? What have you got lined up?
10: Looking forward to chatting to the man who called 99 Origins, of course, Ray Rabbits Warren.
9: Oh, wow!
10: Yeah, a couple of days out from State of Origin 1, get his thoughts. Still 82 years of age, still watches most of the football week in, week out. So we'll chat to him and get his thoughts on the upcoming Origin, plus things like eligibility in Origin, NRL expansion. He's nigh on seen it all when it comes to the game of National Rugby League. So he'll be a good sounding board for that. We'll chat to Chiefs halfback Xavier Rowe, obviously on the what a brilliant game it was Friday night, but also on, you know, he's signed for sale. He's 27 years of age. There's a lot of rhetoric around the country at the moment about NZR letting players go around that second tier, and we'll just talk to him about how competitive NZR were at the negotiating table, what incentives they offered. Did he have conversations with Dave Rennie? What's his thoughts on the current landscape in New Zealand rugby, player eligibility for All Blacks, all sorts of things. He was keen to get a few things off his chest, so we'll have a chat to him. Hurricanes forwards / line-out coach Bryn Evans on the show. Jeez, they're high-flying, your Canes, aren't they, the Yellow and Blacks. However, Snake McCarty, there's a little bit of chat around people outside of the nation's capital that

0: maybe, just maybe, when push comes to shove, can these Hurricanes actually front?
1: What do you mean outside of the nation's capital, mate? We talk about this more inside the nation's capital. Mate, how many flashbacks to 2015 have I had, fella?
0: Yeah, that's very fair. That is very fair. So no, we'll delve into that with him because, I mean, look, they're high-flying at the moment. They're the best team in the competition, but they're still going to need to answer that question when the time comes, aren't they?
1: So absolutely.
0: And they'll be aware of that from inside their training base there at NZCIS too. So we'll have a good chat to him. And I'm hoping to talk a little bit of Auckland FC victory with Tommy Doyle as well. I mean, what an occasion that looked like. I was flicking between the three, the Warriors, the Highlanders and the FC, but jeepers, they tell me it wasn't much of a game of football. In terms
1: it was
0: of
1: awful.
0: Quality,
1: it was a game.
0: But jeepers, the atmosphere looked absolutely electric.
1: Yeah, both things can be true, Auckland fans, okay? Like, the atmosphere was electric, the achievements are outstanding, but I wanted to invoice someone at halftime for the 45 minutes. and none of my friends got back to me on that front. Anyway, because I probably owed them so many beers over the years. All right, Lash, good to chat, mate. Have a great show.
0: Cheers, Dick.
1: See you, bud. Millsy and Guy coming up after 3 o'clock. It's 11 and a half minutes away from 3. One last break. Final word after this.
2: Rugby League's greatest rivalry is back as Queensland and New South Wales go head-to-head in Game 1 of State of Origin. 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
2: And for Warriors fans, it's Kurt Capel against Mitch Barnett. We've got you covered with all the action thanks to our mates at SEN. State of Origin Game 1. Kick-off 10:05 Wednesday night live right here on Sport Nation.
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6: 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A referee is confronted. 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
10: 7 minutes away from 3 o'clock. A couple more texts, Jacob. Can the NRL Fox Channel 9 not give Ray Warren his 100th origin a crying shame otherwise? Looking forward to hearing that chat. He still sounds pretty sharp despite all those years. Thank you, Mike. Rory writes, don't know about the shark being back in the Crusaders' water, but maybe it's the same sea creature that's been lurking around Raglan, had a taste for photographers. That's better. That's better, Rory. Very good. God, yeah. Anything we missed today, mate? Firstly, let's check in on Jacob, who 60 minutes ago wanted to quit.
11: Yeah, no, I'm still wanting to quit my love of the Warriors.
10: Hate sport.
11: Yeah, I don't know. I've got over it slightly. A few deep breaths, trying to do my, one of those, centering exercises. Anyway, what we've kind of missed, we've missed Simon Porter has been unveiled as the new New Zealand Cricket Players Association boss, following on from the departing Heath Mills. So if you don't know the name Simon Porter, he's a player agent, been in the game since the 90s. I think he was involved in taking rugby professional in 96.
10: Yeah. I think he's been the managing director of Halo Sports, a big rugby agency.
11: Yeah, exactly right. So working with the players once more in his new role for New Zealand Cricket, or the Players Association, I should say.
10: Handy footy player in his own time, I think.
11: Okay, interesting. NRL CEO Andrew Abdo has left his post with the governing body in favour of a switch to Tennis Australia, taken over from Carl Tiley, who's heading to the Big Apple. Peter Valandis is set to take over on an interim basis as the CEO and chairman of the NRL.
10: Kind of is, isn't he?
11: Yeah, pretty much. He's, the man that strikes the, stamps, I should say, the, tickets and whatnot. Braxton Sorensen-McGee, speaking of tickets, has been ruled out of the final two sevens tournaments of the year due to concussion, so she's not got a ticket to the plane to Valladolid. It's a pretty big story there, I suppose.
10: Nice work, mate. And the San Antonio Spurs have levelled up the Western Conference Finals in the NBA at 2 matches apiece after a 103-82 win over the Oklahoma City Thunder, behind Victor Wembanyama's 33 points, 8 rebounds, 5 assists. Brilliant stuff by him. So that series is level at 2 apiece.

0: in the Eastern Conference. They're back at it tomorrow. Thank you to everyone who has played a part in the show. Jacob, been great working with you. Let's hope I see you next Monday and that this love-hate relationship that we have with sport doesn't see the back of you, mate. Good luck. Good luck on those scans, RTS. Like, seriously, good luck. Good luck.
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0: DK. Great show, guys. Funny as.
1: Love now, DK.
2: We like to have a bit of a laugh here.
1: Yeah.
2: He or she is a good man. Or woman.
1: Well, that doesn't really, that doesn't really make sense.
3: I'd give it
4: looking
3: a 10
4: at camera
3: try.
4: 6 to determine the bounce of the ball, and camera 11 determine proximity.
3: What's the bounce of the ball got to do with it?
5: Well, I think it increases the amount of difficulty in grounding the ball.
3: Yeah, but I get them down from all angles. We've seen miracle tries scored.
5: I understand that, Gus.
3: He's held him back.
5: I understand that, Gus, but they must be beyond reasonable doubt that a try would have been scored.
3: Well, I've got no doubt.
5: I know you haven't, my friend. I'm not trying to create an argument with you.
3: They score tries from there all the time.
4: Try. However, given the bounce of the ball, we're not sure that the try would have been scored. Right. However, it is a professional foul.
5: Did you hear
4: that,
5: Gus?
4: And going to the board.
3: Yeah, I don't agree with it. Because you have been selected.
6: Still there though, Paul Finnessy. Harrison!

0: Auckland FC lift the trophy. Well done to them. And you might have heard the voice of Ray Rabs Warren in a couple of those clips, or one of them anyway. He's on the show today. Rabs is with us after five. We're going to chat some footy with him, particularly Origin, both current and former. Get his thoughts on the current game and delve into a little bit of the past as well with the voice of rugby league for 99 Origin games, many a grand final as well, and plenty of other rugby league games in between that. So Ray Warren with us after 5 o'clock. Before then, we will catch up with Paul Mawate from the TAB. We'll do an agenda, catch up with Paul Mawate from the TAB. Then after four, we're going to chat to Xavier Rowe a little bit about Friday night and the Chiefs being defeated by the Crusaders, but more so get a bit of an insight into negotiations, I guess, for someone who is leaving the country. He is off to sail Sharks at the end of the year. So what went into the negotiations? How does it work with New Zealand Rugby? What kind of incentives do they offer to try and keep someone like him? We wanted to delve into that and learn a little bit more about what comes about when these people look to go offshore or get approached to go offshore. So Xavier Rowe, halfback for the Chiefs, with us after 4 o'clock. Bryn Evans as well, between 5:30 and 6. He is an assistant coach for the Hurricanes, who are going to finish top of Super Rugby this year. So we'll chat to him about that, about the game just gone on the weekend over the Highlanders, and looking ahead to them taking on the Crusaders as well. Penthouse and Cattery for you between 4 and 5 as well. Your texts about them, more than welcome, and anything else you've got on your mind too. It is nearly 4 after 3. Millsy and Guy on Sport Nation, thanks to Kogan Mobile. 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
1: Yes, time for your headlines at 3:04. NRL Chief Executive Andrew Abdo has announced his mid-season resignation and is expected to accept a position at Tennis Australia. Tennis Australia had been on the lookout for a new chief executive after Craig Tiley stepped down in February to become head of the US Tennis Association. Abdo took charge of the NRL in April 2020, helping the league navigate COVID and the subsequent resumption that May. In other NRL news, Roger Tuivasa-Sheck's NRL career could be over with fears that the centre has ruptured his ACL. He lasted just 11 minutes in the Warriors' 30 points to 12 win over the Dragons, suffering the blow after tackling Hayden Buchanan. Tuivasa-Sheck is set to undergo scans today, with the Daily Telegraph reporting the Warriors fear it could be a season-ending injury. But in better news for Warriors fans, the club announced today that they will be returning to Eden Park for an Anzac Round match in 2027, playing at New Zealand's National Stadium for the first time in 13 years. Here's Warriors CEO Cam George.
2: Not just bringing a game here, it's bringing an event here, and Anzac Day to me fits perfect for that opportunity, and it will allow so many people to come to what is a very special day on the calendar, let alone a sporting calendar. But I think, you know, the Warriors playing here will make it, you know, extremely special for so many people to come and enjoy it.
1: The Warriors' last game at Eden Park was in 2014 when they defeated the Canberra Raiders 54 points to 12. Tickets and opponent details will be announced when the 2027 NRL draw is released. And in Raglan, a photographer has been injured after potential shark sighting caused a dramatic delay on the final day of the World Surf League Championship in Raglan. In a statement, the WSL said, "Today at 8:26am, a member of our photography team suffered a wildlife injury in the water while photographing the men's semi-finals. Event medical teams responded immediately and the individual is in stable condition and received on-site medical attention before being transported to hospital." And those are your sporting headlines for the 3 o'clock hour, of course, brought to you by Night and Day. Yes. Back to you, boys.
0: Good on you, Braden. Thank you for that. And not only for that, but for also putting up with Millsy yawning, or at least expressing a big sigh while that was going on. Have you not quite figured out how microphones work, Millsy?
3: Did I seriously do that?
0: Yeah, Lashes and I looked at each other
4: you
0: and
4: do
0: laughed.
4: It all the time.
3: I felt like I only just turned it on.
4: Yeah, I turned it off for you after your big exhale as though the world was on your shoulders.
3: Did I do that?
0: About 10 seconds in? Five, 10 seconds?
3: At the very start.
4: Yeah. Just a big...
3: Did I?
4: Life's not that tough for you, is it, Kyle?
3: I must have looked at you. Here he is.
0: How are you anyway, Millsy? Or are you...
3: I'm very well, thanks.
0: Is it a struggle being here, is it?
3: I am tired. Had a busy day, actually. Just, you know, on the blower and running around. We've done quite a few interviews.
0: We've done plenty, yeah.
3: It's over the last...

0: hour and a half to 2 hours and some good stuff too, which we'll enjoy over the next couple of days. Braden, good to see you, my friend. I really enjoy working alongside you, my old sparring partner, Lashes. Spent some time with Lashes on Saturday, so we're up to a consistent 6 days a week at the minute, Lash and Millsy time. But we solve a few issues along the way, which is all excellent stuff. But Warriors to Eden Park. Just caught up with that just then. It's the start. They'll end up being full-time at Eden Park in a matter of years, in my humble opinion. And ACLs, geez, that's there must be something going on with ACLs. A body's bigger and stronger.
1: I think that's got something to do with it, doesn't it?
0: Yeah, because they're big boys at the minute. Like, we watched some club footy on the weekend up close and personal. There's some, like, they're big lads, rugby players these days. And I just wonder if being stronger is just putting too much stress, because it's just such a consistent thing. Almost weekly, there's an ACL happening on the sporting fields across Australasia. And then I was going to talk about the crowd. I didn't go to the game on Saturday night, the football. You were there?
1: I was there, yep.
0: Yeah, no, I had a 21st to attend, which was good fun. But who would have thought that type of crowd goes to a football game in New Zealand? It's amazing. And you were there. I'm sure you're going to talk to us through it at some stage throughout the show. But first leg done of the Triple Crown. So we often think of the Triple Crown being the Derby, the Preakness, then into the Belmont. But the first leg of the Triple Crown is underway. Auckland FC has lifted the trophy. Then perhaps the Auckland Warriors are going to have a good run at it this year also. And the Auckland Blues are still in the hunt for the coveted Triple Crown. So that's something to look forward to over the next few months. And as we softly launched last week, the Common Sense Party, and I was out and about on Saturday night at the 21st down the viaduct, cruising around, bit of handshaking, you know, slaps on the back and that type of stuff around the joint, and a lot of chatter around the Common Sense Party. So much so that over the course of the weekend, I actually got sent the Common Sense Party poster.
1: I've seen this.
0: It's excellent. And I really appreciate that person going out of their way and showing the initiative to produce something like

0: It's the Minister of Initiative, because that's what we need in a country that needs to make presence on the global stage. We need to make decisions and have clarity and just get on with things. So to that person, congratulations, you are now the Minister of Initiative in the Common Sense Party.
1: Just on that, sorry, Kyle, before you move on with your observations, just some of the slogans of the Common Sense Party.
0: Yes.
1: Back New Zealand, back common sense. Less bureaucracy, lower costs, stronger communities.
0: That's it.
1: Good people, good values, better New Zealand. And it's quite funny that that quote there is sitting in the form of a schooner.
0: See, if you put that, what you've said then, on a sting, on repeat, it all makes sense, Lash. You know? It's clarity. Let's just get back to fundamentals, back to basics. And so that's something we're going to be working on, some minister appointments over the course of the election year. My other observation, I didn't watch too much sport because I was at this 21st. It was actually a really good 21st. Thoroughly enjoyed it. And my nephew is up from Otago University, and my word, he shared to me some stories what they get up to as a second year university student down in Dunners, and it was eye-watering, some of the videos I witnessed of what he's been up to over the year. So we must get down to Dunedin, I think, at some stage to do a show.
2: Castle Street, you reckon, Millsy?
0: During maybe O Week next year. We'll be good actually to do a show at O Week down in Dunners and Castle Street.
1: Very good. Yeah.
2: Might have to do it in delay or pre-record the whole 3 hours.
1: Well, you seem fascinated by this.
0: An act.
1: An act, yep.
0: The butt chug.
1: The butt chug.
0: Never seen a butt chug before.
1: No.
0: Until I've seen one now. I don't know if I want to see one again, but use your imagination. I'll tick that box. And obviously Friday we did the show. It was a great show Friday. Really enjoyed it. And then got home into... a little bit of a dilemma, actually, because I had football, didn't I? I had to get to football. My daughter was playing. Gave Di one instruction, my sky, the rugby. Got home. I just thought dinner was, takeaways on the way home. Was the rugby my sky? No, it wasn't. So then I had to watch it on Sky Go,
1: yep,
0: which I managed. And really good game of footy. Good players on display. And I just left thinking, I wonder... if you had a foreigner watching that game and they didn't know rugby, and say you didn't keep score, say there was no score and you just watched the game, what that person would say on who the better team was. I'd be really interested in that. Like, who was the better
2: team? Read between the lines, folks, of what he's trying to say here.
0: Like, if you were watching that game and there wasn't the scorecard or the points up top left of the screen, who would you think would be the better team? And that's just an observation.
1: Yeah,
0: it's hard to say because I watched it, I saw the points. But if you had someone from, say, Kazakhstan, yeah, or the Philippines, or anywhere around the globe, who they thought was the better team in that game. Anyway, that was just an observation. That's what I've got for now. I've got Penthouse here in Kattery, which we'll do a little bit later on.
2: Okay. Well, that leads me perfectly into Mikey's text that says, Guy, can you please tell Millsy to keep putting the Crusaders down? The more he does it, the more we win. Fantastic. Remember, Millsy, a broken clock is correct twice a day, so you'll get there in the end. Cheers, Mikey.
0: Thanks, Mikey. Thank you, mate. Appreciate your support.
2: Cracking game of footy, though.
0: It was a good game.
2: Cracking game of footy.
1: Superb game of footy, yeah. And we'll talk about it a little bit in the agenda. We'll keep our powder dry, but...
0: yeah, there's a little bit to discuss.
1: Yeah, there is.
0: And digest... and it might not all be bells and whistles.
2: Yeah, and you mentioned Saturday night, the football.
0: Oh, the Triple Crown, yeah.
2: Well, the Triple Crown, I mean, you've written the Blues off about 50 million times, so I don't know how you're all of a sudden thinking they can win the Triple Crown. But anyway, we were hoping to get inside Auckland FC, but the players, understandably, are having a pretty big day today. I think it's Mad Monday for the players, so we will try and get someone in the next day or two, but... Millsy, it was a fantastic occasion. Now, it was a shit game of football. It was an absolutely rubbish game of football, but the atmosphere in that crowd was outstanding. As good as I've experienced
0: like
2: for
0: what?
2: A club football game in New Zealand.
0: Now, I know you've been to some big events,
2: yep.
0: Little Master.
2: Yep.
0: I know you've been to cricket World Cup finals. Eden Park semi-final was a big one against,
2: yep,
0: South Africa. that was an amazing

0: That was
1: atmosphere.
0: Yep.
1: You would have been in and around All Black final, possibly around there. So semi-finals. Right up there with that.
0: Yeah. I think the difference was that it was just constant. Like, in football, that's just what their fans do. In the Port, massive ups to the Port. They just went and went and went the entire game. And being a guy who hasn't been to much football before, I thoroughly enjoyed it. Like, as I say, the game was rubbish and I'm not a big football guy. I won't sit there and watch football week in, week out. But there was just something about it on Saturday night that it was a really, really enjoyable experience. They obviously won, which helped, and people got up and about that. But yeah, it was bloody good. It's a very good night. I think Mount Smart as well when it's full. Something about that place, it rocks when it's full. Bloody good.
2: Do you think that's, you know, the crowds at football going back years and years and years all the way back over to the motherland? Is that a byproduct of the sport of football? Because quite often there's such a lack of action that the crowds have to find them
1: singing
2: bit
1: songs,
2: of their own entertainment,
1: singing songs, and
2: get up and about
1: like
2: themselves.
1: Very much. That's the football culture.
2: Mm.
1: Get to town early, drink some pints.
0: Yep.
1: Find their way, do some singing. Find their way to the stadium, sing all the way through. I know what you're saying. So, one goal, wasn't it?
2: Yeah.
1: But let's say football games are 2-1. Call it average 2-1. So three bits of action during the game.
2: Mm.
1: You're comparing that to say rugby.
2: Well, just
1: league?
2: Most other sports, really, isn't it? And, you know, you could also say the Barmy Army are born off that. Test cricket, obviously, you know, it ebbs and flows a wee bit, can go through dull patches and you find themselves finding their own entertainment.
0: I think it was, for me, like, Kiwis in general, we're just passive sports fans.
2: Mm.
0: Kind of sit there and just let it happen. And if there's a try, great, you'll get up, you'll clap, you'll cheer. But we don't. You know, like you see in Europe and stuff, they just constantly go for it. And it's just different here. And I hadn't really experienced that

0: Well, overseas, they celebrate the athletes really well. Like, if the player gets paid big money, they love it.
1: Yeah.
0: But here in New Zealand, if athletes get paid, you get... We like to bring people down here in New Zealand, which sort of leads into how we behave at sporting venues at times.
1: Yep, exactly. 17 and a half after three, we will take a quick break. On the other side, get stuck into plenty more of that conversation with the agenda. Ray Rabs Warren is our interview today after 5 o'clock. Xavier Rowe as well after four, but Rabs with us after five to chat a little bit of rugby league.
2: Won't you rise up, baby, it's a revolution. Greatest rivalry is back as Queensland and New South Wales go head-to-head in Game 1 of State of Origin. Every hit matters.
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2: 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We've got you covered with all the action thanks to our mates at SEN. State of Origin Game 1. 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
1: 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And Rennie van der Kerk will fight the end.
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4: 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Kane says the Warriors' name is the New Zealand Warriors as they play for an entire country, not just Auckland. And Eden Park should never be the Warriors' home ground. Mount Smart is our home ground and they should stay there. Kane from Invercargill, who is a massive Warriors fan. How much can they ignore friend of the show, Lucas Casey? He needs to be in the conversation for the 34-man squad in July. He's a good footballer. Might need maybe another year or two perhaps, but he's certainly playing the house down, that's for sure.
5: Yeah, probably actually the same thing with him is the same question around Leicester as well. Just about, it's all about winning collisions test level. And is he big enough to wear a 7 jersey and get the body in front and make some dominant tackles and win the collision?
6: What were your thoughts on Leicester Friday night?
5: I thought probably Matt Todd was, it definitely wasn't it was a far drop off from his previous games in the 7 jersey, it seemed like.
6: I mean, he's good around the ball in hand, around the fringes. Yeah. Like he's excellent like
5: that. There was a couple of times where he picked and go'd, where it got a little bit selfish when it was on to spread it to the width, and they had a little bit of overlap opportunities. But yeah.
6: And I thought the first 10 minutes, that onslaught from the Chiefs, where you need your Lucy's getting dirty to try and sort of, I didn't think he was there for that. But then when he gets ball in hand, there's something there for sure. But I'm not saying All Blacks, I'm far from that.
5: As a loose forward, yeah.
6: No. Yeah. You can't compare that to, say, Adi Savia. I mean, come on.
5: No. Yeah, no.
6: It's ridiculous.
5: I think he's a midfielder covering Lucy if there's an injury or two there in-game.
4: I'd say that's what they'll do.
6: Well, that's what the Common Sense Party would do. But there are some loud voices from down south which think otherwise, but anyway.
4: I think we're going to chat more about the party in a second. Let's get into the agenda.
0: The agenda. Agenda 1.
5: Rightio, boys. Should the Crusaders' victory on Friday night make Chiefs, Hurricanes and Blues fans very, very nervous when it comes to winning big games of football in key moments?
4: Well, Blues fans should be nervous anyway, because I don't think their side is quite good enough. I'll keep saying it. I don't think the Hurricanes have anything to worry about.
5: That's you just said it. That I won't stand for that from you.
4: Look, the Crusaders are timing their run.
5: Yeah,
4: absolutely. And this is from you know how much I love the Crusaders. Do they have a 23 to win another 4 weeks in a row? Well, three, they can afford to lose this week, but you know what I mean. Yeah.

0: give them a chance. A real chance. Yeah, they're a real chance.
1: Give me a percentage.
0: Oh, the Hurricanes in my mind are 75% chance of winning the comp.
1: Yeah, then the Chiefs are what?
0: The Chiefs would be, well, so that leaves another 25% to play with. So that'd be probably 15.
1: And Crusaders
0: would be 10.
1: 10.
0: Yeah. Okay. Something like
1: that. So what would happen to that 10% if I told you that Will Jordan won't be seen in red and black again this year?
0: Probably down to 5, if not lower.
1: Okay.
0: Yeah.
1: So let's consider it lower than 5%.
0: Okay. Well, then there you go. I think they're a good team, but I really think they need him. And that's no knock on when, you know,
1: Johnny
0: the guy,
1: yeah,
0: Johnny McNichol, Chafee, Yaki, Macca Springer, whoever, he's just that good. And I think he's just that crucial to that team when it comes to this stage of the season.
1: Begs the question then, doesn't it, Kyle? Really does beg the question. If a man is that crucial to a side and vital to their run into the playoffs and another chance at a title, why would you ignore medical advice when he was on 40 minutes restriction, managed minutes? Why would you ignore that medical advice and keep him out there till the 68th minute and he tears his calf and he's out for 6 to 8 weeks?
2: Well, Matt Todd said this in our interview the other day when we interviewed him about, because I gave him that very, very question about Will and the minutes he's going to be on. And his answer said he was going to be on minutes, which was, I was surprised watching it on Sky Go actually to see Will out there for so long.
1: It was borderline greedy, I thought, from the Crusader coaches.
0: Well, it doesn't help when Chafee Haki, who is one of those other guys in the back three, gets taken off because of concussion or HIA anyway. Then you're kind of in a little bit of a pickle, aren't you?
1: Well, no, they could have easily have subbed him for Taha Kamata and put him at the back.
0: But then you,
1: or Rivers at the back.
0: With respect to those guys, you probably lose the game.
2: It actually made me physically sick, actually, Lash, watching it on, after having that interview during the week, for a guy who's been out, how long has Will been out for? 6 weeks?
1: 6 weeks.
2: We've got the Republic coming up, greater targets ahead, and he's seen him out for so long. It actually made me physically sick.
1: I thought it was borderline malpractice from those down there in red and black, hey?
0: That's an enormous statement.
1: No bullshit.
0: See, we sit here and we complain week in, week out about these guys not playing enough, not you know, getting taken off for minutes. And now, and it happens, and then we complain about it happening.
1: This is
0: just because he got injured.
2: But was he meant to be on minutes, perhaps?
0: Am I sad that he got injured? God, yeah, as you've just heard.
1: But what you're saying is you want him to keep him out there for a chance to win a round-robin game against the Chiefs.
0: Well, it's a fairly important game.
1: To the detriment of now he will no longer suit up for the Red and Blacks this year.
0: Well, if you knew that he was going to get injured, then yeah, you'd take him off, wouldn't you? If you knew.
1: This is a calf.
0: But how do you know?
1: It's a calf. The bloke's been doing limited running for 6 weeks.
0: Well, maybe he shouldn't have even played at all then.
1: 40 minutes was the minute restriction given. Happily get through that. But the load on that for another, what was it, 30 minutes up until the 70th minute mark when he leaves the field. With a torn calf, I tell you what, it would have been like a death in the family up there in the Crusaders coaching box, I would suggest.
0: Probably was.
1: And I think they've just written their own death warrant. I just thought incredible, incredible greed shown, to be quite honest with you. And now they've put him right royally on the back foot to get fit for rugby's
2: When's
1: greatest
2: that first
1: rivalry.
2: Test? He'll be out for that?
1: Yeah, he won't suit up against France, so I highly doubt that. No.
2: Disappointing. Yeah, I was watching that second half going, what the hell's going on here? And then now the fact that they're going to play the Hurricanes this week and the Hurricanes will no doubt rest a whole bunch of players to reset again for the playoff rounds. But now all the chips and dominoes are falling the way of the Crusaders without question.
1: Apart from that one. And that might just take the wind out of the sails there at Rugby Park.
3: Agenda 2.
1: Rightio, boys. Is it time to make Origin stand alone? I know there was plenty going on from a New Zealand perspective on the weekend with the Auckland FC and a couple of big New Zealand derbies and the Warriors playing the hapless Dragons, but I found myself only really dialed in to my Melbourne Storm and another poor loss against the Canterbury Bulldogs and then flicking in between the three games on Saturday night. It kind of just feels like the NRL loses all momentum when it rolls in.

0: to Origin time, and it's only focused on the state versus state and not the National Rugby League.
1: So what do you mean? Just have 3 weeks in a row? Of
0: just have a breather.
1: Or are you saying having the bye, so it's played Saturday night, State of Origin, for example, and then there's a bye that week? Okay, I'm with you. I kind of like the Wednesday.
0: Well, have 3 weeks off and have it Wednesday then.
1: Okay. But then that will stretch the season out another month.
2: That was where I was going to go.
1: Correct.
2: The season's 27 rounds already. You got finals, obviously.
0: Yep.
2: They're bringing in two extra teams. But that's just going to stretch it out enormously.
0: But that's what I'm saying. Is it a chance now to make it stand alone with all the restructure of the competition? Go down to 20 rounds.
2: Well, yeah, ideally they'd do that and then have standalone, but I don't think under Peter Valandis that's going to happen, is it?
1: Could you get rid of the buys? Oh, no, because it's still 27 weeks, isn't it?
0: Mm. And you couldn't get rid of the player association, would you?
1: It's part of it.
0: You reckon?
1: Are you just a bit flat the Storm loss?
0: No, not at all. I just, because, you know, as I say, I watch pretty much every game of the NRL and I just found myself not even really fired up to watch any game this weekend. But I'm fired up to watch Origin.
1: Just, I wish Origin just started like 40 minutes earlier.
0: Don't we all?
2: Well, that's another matter. Absolutely. I think we all agree with that. I just don't think you can. Unless they are willing to make the season shorter, I just don't think it's a possibility.
0: Okay. Fair enough.
3: Agenda 3.
0: Millsy, the Common Sense Party is starting to gain a little bit of momentum.
1: It actually is.
0: We were out and about, people stopping you at club rugby saying they'd definitely give you their vote, etc., when it comes to the CSP. And obviously you've got to put together, you know, a cabinet and ministerial portfolios have got to be assigned.
1: Yep.
0: So what sort of portfolios are there around your Common Sense Party policy going into this election?

0: around the Common Sense Party and who should be ministers for what when it comes to our great country here in New Zealand?
1: Well, first and foremost, we possibly need to get a party president before we start going down the minister path.
0: Okay.
1: So we need to get a party president in place. Preferably, I would like that person to have ridden a Group 1 winner.
0: Okay.
1: At some stage.
0: Yep.
1: And then, like all good decisions, these will be made on a Saturday afternoon, just having a couple of quiets, sitting down. So we're not in the hectic schedule of a Monday to Friday.
0: Okay.
1: Let's just catch our breath. And I find the best time to catch our breath is on a Saturday afternoon. We're just sort of just get around a quiet table, perhaps with a few of the lads, just to talk through what this country needs. I'm just not going to create positions for the sake of creating positions. Mm. It's more what we need to find out, what does this country need moving forward? One that sticks out for mine is we need a minister of good times.
0: Yeah.
1: Because we just need to be happier. And I just feel like there's too much negativity from all the parties at the minute. All of them, left, right, wherever they sit. And it's always about negative stuff all the time. Whereas I like to bring a little bit more joy to our people. So there'll be a minister of good times without question.
0: Any ideas, names you're sort of thinking of
1: not
0: there?
1: Not as of yet. There are a few people I'm juggling around.
0: Okay.
1: But I'm going to dial in. And once you're asked, you do not say no.
0: Yeah.
1: It's one of those ones.
0: Yeah.
1: It's like being asked to represent the All Blacks, no matter what the situation is.
2: It's exactly the same.
1: If you're asked to do this, you just do it. So a minister of good times. We've already discussed before under Millsy's observation is the minister of initiative, because we need that. We need to be a country that aspires to be great. So there's just a couple that stand out just for now.
0: Brilliant.
2: Okay. Any thoughts around anyone who could run for Common Sense Party?
0: And any policy too.
2: Yeah.
0: So
1: there's some good policies in place.
2: Let us know, 8833. What do you want to see in the Common Sense Party?
1: Well, I was thinking one policy I'd like to introduce, and cause we've watched quite a lot of club rugby this year.
0: Yep.
1: I think every Saturday afternoon across the whole country, every person in the country needs to go support their local club, no matter what the sport is. Doesn't matter. Saturday afternoons is about going to, it could be a netball club, rugby league club, cricket club. That doesn't matter. You get out of your house, you put the phone down, and you go support your local club.
2: Where does Eli Odin Ryan fit in the Common Sense Party? What role is he going to get?
0: Minister of Defence.
1: Yes. He would be the Minister of Defence.
0: Yeah.
1: Yeah. Without question.
0: For sure.
1: And he will do
2: getting
1: it.
2: Through that.
1: He will say yes.
2: 24 away from 4, Millsy and Guy on Sport Nation. What's happening with this show? 1 month ago it was Lash versus Millsy, and now it's Lash and Millsy versus the Little Master. That's definitely gathering material.
1: How are we going against the Little Master?
2: I think that's workplace bullying. No, you're just going against everything to do with the Crusaders. And you know what? I'm used to it by now.
1: So we're just talking common sense.
2: It's all good stuff. We will take a quick break. On the other side, we will come back and chat some TAB odds with Paul Mawate. Heaps of their texts there as well. We will get to some of them shortly. Millsy and Guy on Sport Nation, thanks to Kogan Mobile and Farmlands.
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4: There are defensive lapses with the Crusaders that I think have plagued them all season, but I think the way they stayed in it, the way they fought back every time, that showed a great mindset to me about where that team finds itself. It's a big game this weekend for them, and I wouldn't go past, given

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1: Australia's greatest rivalry is back, and competition doesn't get bigger than this. 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
14: Bet live on your favourite sports. Download the TAB app today. Can't get a hold of Paul Mawate, so we'll just run through a few odds, Millsy. I see, and maybe they're anticipating or they know that the Hurricanes are going to rest a few players, which you'd imagine that they would do, come Friday night against the Crusaders. Mm. The Red and Blacks, $1.45. The Hurricanes, $2.70.
15: Yeah.
16: Yeah, that's interesting, isn't it?
15: Well, the old Lash is going to have to get the bully.
14: Yeah, you are.
16: They'll rest players.
14: We got Brent Evans later. We'll ask him if there's anything going on there, but...
15: Well, he wouldn't tell it anyway.
14: No, but...
15: He'll probably put the indicator on and swing into the punter himself. all jokes aside, it's interesting, though, isn't it, Millsy? Because they are likely to get a quarterfinal, obviously, against the Brumbies or the Reds. Would you take a wee risk?
14: Rest a few
15: then and roll them out this week?
14: Oh.
16: The Waratahs can't really... Oh, the Brumbies, did you say?
15: Or the Reds.
16: Oh, yeah.
15: And Wellington. You know, so then the boys don't have to go three straight weeks. They can just...
16: Yeah.
15: It's a big risk. Maybe do you stack the bench in a quarter final? Or is that perceived as arrogance and the Brumbies get their tails up and all of a sudden the ambush is on?
14: Yeah, I think you're running a risk doing that.
15: Mm.
14: I think you got to rest a few this week. It's a game that

0: okay, momentum, all that sort of stuff. But in terms of the table, they're top. Mm. Nothing can change in that regard. So I think now is the week you have to rest a couple.
1: Yeah, they'll definitely rest them, unfortunately. So that means Crusaders get the points. Who the Blues got? Well,
2: the Blues got the Chiefs.
0: $1.52 the Chiefs. $2.45 the Blues in Hamilton off the back of losing to the Crusaders. They won't want to lose going into the playoffs.
2: Yep. Well, they might rest a few.
1: They might rest as well.
2: That's true, Damien's not playing.
0: Yep.
2: You know, they might rest a few others. Why not?
1: So then,
2: if the Blues win, it's Blues Crusade on.
1: Up here, or other way around, down there.
0: If the Crusaders win and the Blues lose, it's down in Christchurch. If the Blues win, full stop, it's up here.
1: Yep.
2: Not if the...
1: That's exactly how it is.
2: No, if the Hurricanes win, and then the Brumbies roll Moana, then the Brumbies will jump the Crusaders. And could in turn jump the Blues.
1: But the Hurricanes are not going to win if they rest a whole bunch of players against the Red and Blacks.
2: Who? The mighty Red and Blacks?
1: The Red and Blacks. Momentum.
2: Well, put it this way. What's interesting is that Hurricanes have chosen this Friday night, 7:05. Chiefs have chosen Saturday night, 7:05.

0: I've got club footy.
1: So 4:30 probably?
0: Yeah, so they've... What do you mean? It's just for the quarterfinals, first round? They've already chosen their times.
2: Yeah, they get their slots, so the Hurricanes will naturally choose their 8-day turnaround.
0: Right.
2: And the Chiefs will then choose probably the next best prime time, obviously.
0: Yeah, I'm with you, Lash.
2: So, but what an arvo game, and we've had some very settled weather here in the Super City too. I just hope it happens. Still a chance to, but...
0: The Blues need to undergo some sort of psychological treatment, and I hope they've done that in the last 7 days and then moving forward into those fixtures, because they have been far from a playoff team in the last two games. Mm. Like, far from it.
2: As that text has just raised there, Canes win this week, they could potentially play the Saders week one. So it's actually in the Hurricanes' best interest to just send down the Hurricanes development side this week and probably still roll them.
3: You blokes, eh? You'll learn. State of Origin, a couple of power picks you can get involved in. Queensland power pick is Tabuai Fidao, anytime try scorer, and Queensland win.
2: Well, he scores tries in Origin, does Hammer say.
3: Well, that's 550. And James Tedesco for the New South Wales side, anytime try scorer, and New South Wales win $4.
2: A little bit of rain around.
3: Is there?
2: Sydney and Acor Stadium. I'll tell you who will score a try for the Queensland Maroons. And he goes by the name of Kalyn Ponga.
0: He's a good footballer.
2: Very good footballer, and will score $3.15. I think you put it in all multis. Nothing better than the same gamer of the National Rugby League, let alone Origin. But interesting, Dollarfit, the Blues, they just love opening favourites, don't they?
0: All the time.
2: They don't get Origin, Kyle.
0: They don't understand it. They don't want it like the Maroons want it.
2: Joy Arrow been brought into camp. Billy Slater, you play on that. Do it for your mate. I can just see the ambush being on at Acor.
0: I hope you're right.
3: Watch Bet Live on your favourite sports and racing at tab.co.nz. 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Quick break, text?
2: Yeah, we will.
3: Or have you got something else to add around some odds?
2: No, we can take a break. But just probably on the way to the break, have a moment's silence for our gauntlet better over the weekend.
0: Oh, yes.
3: One of the more brutal beats, King of the Seas.
2: You
3: gets
2: had,
3: down
2: no,
3: by
2: had
3: a lip.
2: Lofie Khan Pereira, yep. You had Geelong 1-39.
3: I did want the Crusaders 1-12, but Matt was a Chiefs fan, so I didn't want to do that to him. And then he watches. Oh, actually, that all happened after the horse.
2: Mm.
3: But my word, that thing should have won as well.
2: Yep, definitely. And he was $4,500 richer. Unfortunately, that's the way the cookie crumbles, and we'll play the gauntlet again on Friday. But fair dinkum, we had to feel sorry for him.
4: Mornings with Tony Johnson.
5: What about the Crusaders? 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
6: 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I'm not sure what his status is, but he makes one heck of a difference when he plays for the Crusaders. No doubt about that. Right as we sit here, there are only three real contenders in this competition. I'm kind of ruling the Blues out.
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7: Time is running out. New Zealand staring at defeat in the opener of the 2010 World Cup. And then a moment that now echoes through All Whites history as Winston Reid rises.
8: The ball is good and the goal is good. New Zealand
7: New Zealand has their World Cup moment. 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
2: 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Minister of Good Times, Mark Ellis, says, someone says on 8833, he'd be a good candidate.
3: He would be a good time too. He loves it.
2: I think he's front and centre for your party. Get him across the line, Millsy.
3: I actually heard a few other parties are maybe tracking him down.
2: More hours you work, less tax you pay, someone says, as a potential policy for your party.
3: Yeah, I'd be keen to get more people out working.
2: Reward for hard work.
3: Just get out there working.
2: Common sense party manifesto ideas. No box kicks in rugby. Any soccer player taking a dive, automatic red card. Any non-strike batsman leaving crease before bowler has bowled, automatic dismissal.
3: Well, the soccer one makes a lot of sense. That does wind me up. They carry on, don't they? How can they not put a stop to it?
4: Yeah, I don't really understand it either.
3: Surely they can just have a meeting beforehand with the officials. Like, this needs to stop. Big fines, just get rid of, suspension. And I'll be the adjudicator of that.
2: Tony says, hey guys, what a poor display of rugby the Crusaders-Chiefs game was. Yes, it was close, and yes, there were a couple of good tries, and it was physical. But the lack of skill, catch and pass basics, atrocious kicking, appalling game management and decision-making leaves me wondering, where are our game drivers? Bodie got thrashed last week, but has there ever been a worse game from a 10 in Super Rugby than Jakim on Friday? And then I'm just trying to get the rest of that text there.
4: Says the halfback play on display was also atrocious.
2: None of those guys are situational aware, and surely not ABs.
4: Look, I thought it was a really good game of code, to be quite honest with you, Tony. However, I do understand your points around some of the game drivers and their lack of situational awareness and skill execution under pressure was at times, as you say, atrocious. Fair dinkum. And the halfback situation is a real head scratcher.
2: Yeah, it's a worry.
4: Behind Roy Gard, a real head scratcher.
3: I've got the answer.
4: Yep.
3: Kyle Preston.
4: Yeah, fair points.
3: Every time he comes on, he just gets it done. I know that there's more fatigue in the game when he's got fresh legs, but there's just something about that kid.
4: I actually think Kyle Preston and Xavier Rowe,
2: I was about to say, the bloke we're about football to have on.
4: Yeah, are playing better footy than the blokes starting ahead of them.
3: Mm.
4: It's I was talking to make a few conversations over the weekend. Actually, a number of positions in the backs is a bit of a concern at the moment for Dave Rennie and his men.
2: What are your others?
4: Well,
2: first five.
4: Yeah, the conundrum there, how you cut and dice that. I think all of the outside backs, wing, fullback, and even the midfield. Behind Barrett and Tupia, what do you do? Well, where does Rico Ioane fit into things, if at all? Billy Proctor, Lester Fainga-Nuku, how are they going to use him?
3: You're dead right, because even the Quinn Geordie Barrett situation.
2: Plays 12, who plays 13?
4: Yeah.
3: Plays 13. You got Lester floating around in the forwards. So is he just going to be a specialist hybrid player just on the bench?
4: Mm.
3: That could be his specialty.
2: And do they even want that, Dave Rennie and the crew, when it comes to the ABs?
4: Dead right. And you got, Josh Morby, who was superb again,
2: very
4: wing fullback on Saturday night. But then you also have to ask yourself,

0: He's a very good footballer himself.
1: He is Ben Smith-esque, I think.
0: Mm. Well done to the Crusaders. They did score more points than us, and Havili made a fantastic kick. But the Chiefs won four of their lineouts, lost none of ours, won a scrum penalty off them, scored some great tries while they flaked a couple. Next time from Chris. Fair enough. Keep them coming through. 8833 Xavier Rowe, who is heading offshore at the end of this year, is joining us shortly to discuss exactly that. What goes into that decision? What did New Zealand Rugby do to try and keep him? All that sort of stuff. Ray Warren after 5 o'clock to chat rugby league, and Bryn Evans, assistant coach of the Canes, between 5:30 and 6 o'clock. Millsy and Guy through until 6 right here on Sport Nation.
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0: Here's Keith.
1: Go, Keithy. Get into him, Keithy.
2: Galloway.
0: Go, Keithy. Go, Keithy.
2: Sit down, you idiot.
0: Go, Keithy.
2: In commentary.
1: Here he comes, Big Keith. Oh, I love Keith Galloway.
2: Come on, Keithy.
1: Big Keithy nailed him there. Play every Sunday for us.
2: Oh, Big Keithy.
1: Love him. Everybody, big redhead. Who wants to fight him?
0: Get the dresses off, boys. It's real footy. Give it to him.
1: Bingo.
3: He's quite a target.
2: That is too good. Wow.
1: I can play this kid.
2: Here's Big Keith again.
0: Get into him, Keithy.
2: Galloway's coming off. No, you can't take him off.
3: He's not. He's looking mean. He's not happy at all.
2: Spoil a good day for Gus Gould.
1: Well, the big thing about Keith, he's limping, but he doesn't look any slower.
4: 1976, I've been out of the team for 2.5 years. I was recalled against Pakistan. I went off alcohol for a month. I arrived here. I netted strongly the morning before the game. The day before, I went to lunch and Rod Marsh said to me, what are you doing this afternoon, Skull? I said, I'm going to my room and visualising getting wickets tomorrow. He said, well, you're coming to the West End Brewery to visualise drinking 8 hours of piss with us. So I did. And they carried my body ceremonially burial style through the foyer of the hotel at midnight. The next morning I was in these dressing rooms downstairs and I was having an up and under. People say, gee, Skull's nervous. Nah.

0: door on Friday, but perhaps more importantly for the reason that we're getting him on, leaving at the end of the year, and we wanted to discuss with him how that all works, what New Zealand rugby kind of offers in terms of incentives and all that sort of stuff as well, and the ins and outs, I guess, of what happens when a player departs. So we'll chat to Xavier Rowe about all of that shortly. After five, Ray Warren is with us, the voice of rugby league for many a year, joins us on the show after 5 o'clock, and Bryn Evans will be with us before we leave between 5:30 and 6 o'clock. Just look up and see Izzy Dagg up there at the moment in his camera in his house and Tauranga or the mountain, wherever he is.
1: Yeah.
0: Great to see him. I don't know if he's listening to us or not. He put cans on, but I don't know if he knows his camera's still working, but anyway.
1: What a beauty. There he is.
0: He is listening. How good is he? Is he, Dag? Hello to you. A couple of texts. How about free beer for pensioners for the Common Sense Party, Millsy?
1: Yeah, well, I'm heading in that direction, so that will certainly be past legislation by the time I get that pensioner status.
0: Very good. Very good. I think people will be up and about that. Matt says, thanks, boys. I feel a lot better. He ran the gauntlet with us, obviously, or found out he's smarter than Finn.
2: Yeah.
0: He says, I feel a lot better about it, but yeah, it should have won.
1: My heart sank for you, actually, Matt. Yeah.
0: That was brutal.
1: Tough beat.
0: And Ted says, against the Panthers, we'll need to be able to convert those 4-pointers into 6. This is around the Warriors. Also feeling could be a close one, so field goal could be the difference. Ted from the Waikato. Could be a tight game, that is the litmus test for the Warriors to find out where they're really at. I think they're in a good spot, but that's a big litmus test.
1: Well, how many State of Origin players in for the Penny Panthers returning?
3: Yeah, Nathan, Zayo, Brian Toto, Casey McLean.
1: So they'll be beaten up come Thursday morning.
0: That'd be nice, wouldn't it?
1: Where's the game being played?
3: Yes, yeah, Sunday, the last game of the round.
1: Oh,
3: Sunday,
1: they get a wee freshen up, don't they?
3: But sometimes they say you're better off backing up within 48 hours than actually waiting for the soreness and the bruises to come out sort of 3 or 4 days later.
1: So it's like having a beer the next day. If you've got a real bad hangover, they reckon just jump back on.
0: Rip the top off.
3: Yep.
0: Yeah.
1: Same theory?
3: Apparently, yeah. But it will be interesting to see how many Ivan rolls back out.
0: Is that a Common Sense Party policy? You have a big night, you have to have another one the next day.
1: It's what did Ivan do last year? Oh, he rested players before the playoffs. That's what he did, didn't he? Or was it around the State of Origin game?
3: Yeah,
1: he
3: I
1: did something.
3: Right. Yeah. He sat pretty much his whole team.
1: That's right.
3: Yeah.
1: Came a wee fresh up and it nearly worked.
3: Yeah, and everyone absolutely got stuck into him about it. But, hey, got to do what you got to do, don't you? Long competition, arduous.
0: That's exactly it, Samuel. 5.5 after 4, Millsy and Guy on Sport Nation. Thanks to Farmlands. 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Should we get some headlines?
4: Yeah, time for some sports news updates. Thanks to Night and Day. They've got it when you want it at Night and Day.
0: Fairly important piece of equipment, the microphone for radio.
4: Yeah, probably should turn it on next time, eh? I was trying to just breeze past that guy, but yeah, that's all good stuff,
0: Raiden.
4: Felix Rosenqvist has held off late challengers from David Malukas, Scott McLaughlin and Marcus Armstrong to win his first ever Indy 500 this morning in the closest finish in the history of the great race. Kiwi driver Scott Dixon finished 15th, while it was a personal best finish for McLaughlin and Armstrong, finishing 3rd and 5th respectively. In other motorsport news, Kiwi Liam Lawson has finished 7th in the Canadian Grand Prix, equaling his best finish in 2026. Starting from 12th on the grid, Lawson battled his way up the field to earn championship points for Racing Bulls, tying his efforts in China back in March. Championship leader Kimi Antonelli won the race from 2nd on the grid. And in the EPL overnight, West Ham United have been relegated from England top flight, while Tottenham have survived on an emotional final day of the Premier League season, which said goodbye to Pep Guardiola from Manchester City and Mohamed Salah from Liverpool. West Ham beat Leeds 3-0, but that wasn't enough for them to climb out of the relegation zone, as Tottenham also won 1-0 at home to Everton, which meant they stayed 2 points clear of their London rivals. And in the surfing in Raglan, the World Surf League has wrapped up with Brazilian surfer Italo Ferreira and American surfer Carissa Moore winning their respective championships in Raglan. And those are your sports news updates brought to you by Night and Day. Grab some crisp cross chips from just $3 every Tuesday in May at Night and Day.
1: Lash, can you just lean over to your left a little bit and give Braden mouth to mouth or something?
3: He's hanging on for dear life, the young Kiwi.
1: He's in the hurt locker, wasn't he?
3: Yeah.

0: But he persisted.
1: Yeah.
2: I was thrown off by Guy, to be fair. That was my
0: initial. Oh, sorry, mate. I was just trying to have a bit of a laugh, but I apologise for that if it put you off. You're doing a good job there, Braden. We like having you on the show, mate. Did you enjoy the football on Saturday night?
2: No, I hated it. I hated every minute of it.
0: As a Phoenix fan?
2: Yeah, just, I couldn't.
3: Because Phoenix haven't won one, so you don't want UFC to win one. I can understand that logic.
2: Yeah, it's the rivalry in football, isn't it? Like, you never want your greatest rivals to win anything, really.
0: So were you actively cheering for Sydney FC, or you just didn't want anyone to win? You just wanted it to...
2: I wanted Auckland FC to lose. A draw wasn't possible, so I had to go for Sydney, and I was probably the only person in the stadium that sat down when the goal went in, probably. So, yeah.
3: On that, did you see that footage of Declan Rice this morning?
0: Watching,
1: oh, I did, yeah.
3: In the tunnel. Yeah, West Ham, you know, got relegated, and he spent a lot of time there.
2: Mm. Yeah, he was disappointed with that.
3: He's gutted.
2: Mm. I guess the silver lining to West Ham going down is that we finally get Millwall versus West Ham in the championship. What a derby that will be next season. So, yeah, I'm looking forward to that. Yeah, Spurs staying up's probably good for the league in all fairness. You know, the North London Derby's still one of the games that a lot of people look forward to every season, so I'm not too mad about them staying up.
0: Not as good a story, though.
2: No, I know.
0: Hilarious. Yeah. But anyway. Yeah. 4:09, Millsy and Guy on Sport Nation, thanks to the team at Kogan Mobile. 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
4: Millsy and Guy.
0: Xavier Rowe with us out of the Chiefs, of course, losing to the Crusaders on Friday, but Xavier off to the Sale Sharks at the end of the year. We'll chat more about that in a second, mate, but appreciate you giving up your time. Friday looked test match intensity. What's been the wash-up over the last couple of days?
5: Yeah, it was obviously disappointing to not get the result down in Christchurch, but yeah, I think we had a few guys out there that haven't really had that exposure to finals footy.

0: teams when we give them easy outs through poor exits and penalties. So those are probably the main things.
1: Yeah, look, a lot of good judges are saying that it was one of the ones that slipped away from you. It wasn't so much Canterbury winning it, but perhaps you guys could have done a little bit more to secure the victory. But moving forward, you can try to use that to your advantage next time around.
0: Yeah. And they exposed a few things that we're gonna touch up on these next 2 weeks. So now we'll be hopefully better off for it.
2: What about the Blues this week, mate? Before we just move on to other matters, another massive New Zealand derby. It seems like they just come at you hard and fast, but it must also steal you for quarter final, semi final, and then hopefully in your case, finals time.
0: Yeah, it does. Yeah, it seems like all the New Zealand teams have had a pretty tough run home. But yeah, like I said, it's going to help us out in this final series, and yeah, the Blues aren't going to be easy. Should they? They always come down here, and yeah, they're going to throw a few punches, and now we'll be ready. It's going to be awesome.
1: Hey, one last question on Super Rugby. Certainly, Moana have been pretty weak this year, but as an outsider looking in, it looks like the Hurricanes and the Chiefs are the two best teams without question in this competition. For you guys as players, do you sense that as well?
0: I'm not really too sure it's just us two. I think there's, obviously you saw on the weekend that Crusaders are an awesome team as well, and those a couple of teams over in Aussie are awesome. You know, we lost to the Brumbies earlier in the year. I think the top six is going to be highly competitive. We saw last year, you know, we were ranked one versus six Blues, and we got pipped in that quarter final. So I think it's going to be an awesome final series, and I think, you know, anyone can beat anyone when the heat comes on.
2: Yeah, certainly shaping up to be that way. We've got you on to have a little bit of a chat about leaving, and I guess what factors into all that decision and all that sort of stuff, Xavier, so we do appreciate that. So let's dive into that a little bit. What were the deciding factors for you personally when it came to decide whether you wanted to stay here or whether you wanted to join the Sale Sharks?
0: Yeah, it's obviously two things. One side's the rugby, and the other side's lifestyle-wise. You know, I've been in Hamilton since 2012 is when I moved here to Hamilton Boys from Pāhonui, and I've pretty much been here the whole time. So I think, you know, going across the world was definitely a factor. You know, I think it's the beauty with rugby. You get to travel the world and do what you love and get paid for it. So it'd be awesome to move over there and just play with some guys I haven't played with before, and obviously do a bit of networking over there as well, which would be awesome. And then obviously the rugby. I've been at the Chiefs for, I think this is my sixth season now, and you know, I was just keen for something different. You know, you can obviously get pretty comfortable in your own space here at the Chiefs. So yeah, when I was coming off contract, it was something that I was keen to do. Because if I stuck around here for another couple of years, you know, I'll be probably 30 at the end of 2028. So that was definitely a factor as well, age.
1: Hey Xavier, can you paint us a picture of what it's like? We hear stories of agents picking up players almost when they're at school or about to leave school. So when did you first have an agent? Is that NPC land? Is it just before Super Rugby? Then how much did the agent come to you in the last 6 months, go, hey Xavier, I found you an opportunity? Or did the Sale Sharks come to your agent? Or have you told your agent, I'm keen to explore other opportunities? Like, how does that whole landscape look?
0: Yeah, I was 17, so I was at high school actually. I've been actually pretty lucky with my agent. He actually went to university with my uncle and flatted with my uncle through university. So we've got a family connection, and he knows my dad and my grandparents and that. So I was pretty lucky in that sense. As far as looking overseas, and I actually went to him the end of last year, and obviously when you're coming off contract, you want to explore all options. So it was actually me that went to him and said that I'd be keen to look overseas. And then obviously I think he puts the feelers out, and Sale came to him, and we're keen to chat. That's probably how it all stemmed from.
3: Xavier Lash is here, mate. We've had a lot of I guess, dialogue on the station the last few weeks about players leaving New Zealand rugby and people saying that the money blows, you know, NZR out of the water and NZR aren't really at the table, to be fair. But

0: Is that a fair statement on NZ Arc? I don't expect you to obviously name figures or anything, but can you enlighten us on how sort of competitive NZR have been at the negotiating table, not only baseline salary, but also like the incentives they've got in play these days? Can you explain that to the listeners, please, mate?
1: Yeah, I think it probably depends who you are, Lash. For me, I'm obviously not an All Black. I don't have a so-called New Zealand rugby contract. You know, I'm only contracted to the Chiefs and NPC Waikato here. So, for me, it's probably they're not that competitive where I am in the pecking order around New Zealand. I'm not sure what it's like for those top end guys or anything. But yeah, for me, it was a lot. Money wise, it's a lot better for me heading overseas.
2: So did they counter? Did they fight to keep you?
1: No, I never really had anything. I never had any real talks with anyone. No one really got in touch with me. I know that Chiefs were keen to keep me, but no, I never saw any other contract or anything like that.
2: Does that annoy you or frustrate you? Because, and I'm not just saying this because you're on the show, but for me, you'd be in the conversation around the All Blacks this year.
1: Yeah, I guess that's probably, I'm not sure about annoy. It was probably not really something that I thought too much about, really. When, obviously, I haven't been an All Black the last couple of years, so it was probably not something I considered too much, really, being an All Black this year. Obviously, if I had a crystal ball out and you told me I was going to be an All Black this year, it might have been a bit different, but yeah.
3: So young players, you've been in and around the traps now a little bit, Xavier. So young players coming into that super level, into the Chiefs, for example, what drives them? Is it Super Rugby titles? Is it an All Black jersey? Is it earning good money? And, or, you know, an opportunity, as you've just said,

0: before, to go overseas, like a great life experience to go up to the UK or to France or to Japan. What motivates these young players coming into the group?
1: Well, for me, it was definitely a black jersey. You know, it was wearing black was always a dream when I was younger. So I'd say the first four years were definitely that, and then once you start getting a bit older, you have to think about life after footy as well, and setting yourself up. You know, I've got a baby on the way at the end of this year as well, so that definitely factors in to the part. But no, I think the goal definitely is to wear that black jersey. Every competitive professional athlete wants to play at the highest level. So I think that's definitely a driving factor.
2: What about the landscape of the competition these days, Xavier? Like, not too long ago, players and their teammates used to be able to get on tour to South Africa, etc. There was a good point of difference. And now, does it feel like when you've been around a while like you have, it's kind of a little bit repetitive and it's just same old much of a muchness? Whereas, you look abroad and where you're going to sail, you have the opportunity to play in the Premiership and then travel across Europe and play other teams. Like, do you think Super Rugby needs to look at ways it can rejuvenate the competition to rejuvenate its players in a sense?
1: Yeah, that was a big factor of why I wanted to go over to Europe and the UK was those two competitions. To be fair, I haven't watched much over the last couple of years, but this year, now that I've looked to go overseas, I've been keeping a close eye on that European Cup and the Premiership, and it's definitely a factor of why I was keen to get over there. The last few years, Super Rugby, it's obviously not awesome having two teams, obviously Moana and the Rebels, get pushed out of the comp. So there's only 10 comps, 10 teams in there now. So I think it does get a bit stale maybe, but I'm definitely looking forward to those competitions over in the UK and Europe, that's for sure.
2: Yeah, they are great competitions for sure. What about player eligibility? Obviously now you might be a little bit biased in that respect now that you're going to be based in Manchester, but what's sort of the feeling out there amongst the playing group? Obviously, you have conversations with some of your All Black teammates, etc. Do you think players are keen to be able to be picked from anywhere across the world, or do you believe for the greater good of New Zealand rugby that we could keep our big stars here?
1: Yeah, I think it's probably a balance of both. Maybe I'd say the top dogs would be keen to get overseas and be picked from playing overseas, but at the same time that might be to the detriment of Super Rugby level. But in saying that, I think there's a lot of good players out there that are coming through. I know there's a few guys in our wider training group this year that have played some footy for us at the Chiefs, and they don't look out of place. Daniel Sinkinson, Breon Paul, Michael Loft, just to name a few. They haven't missed a beat the games that they've played, and they've only played two or three maybe games. So I think those guys would actually benefit off it. But I'm not really too sure to be honest there.
3: Have you been to Manchester before?
1: I haven't. No, I've been to London, but I've actually heard good things. It's obviously going to be cold and wet, but that's pretty similar to a winter in Hamilton anyway. But I've actually heard good things.
0: Man United or Man City?
1: Oh yeah, I actually know. I had a drug test after the game on the weekend, and the same bloke asked me the same question because he was a football fan, but I'm not really too sure. It'll probably depend where I live, will it?
3: I don't actually know how that works. Well, yeah, probably.
0: You'll be living in a very small terrace house.
1: Well, I won't be saying who I'm going to be supporting just yet. I'll probably wait till I get over there and see where I'm based at before I get mobbed by some supporters.
3: I was about to say, probably a fair call. Just keep them all on side for a wee while anyway. Mate, very good of you to give us a bit of insight and just give up your time in general. Looking forward to seeing how the Chiefs go for the rest of the season and obviously how you go over in the north as well. Good man. Thank you.
1: Yeah. Cheers, fellas. Cheers for having me on.
3: Milsian guy. Xavier Rowe there came off the bench for the Chiefs against the Crusaders on Friday and is one of the players departing at the end of the season or end of the year to head to the Sale Show.

0: Sharks in the Manchester area. We will take a quick break, 22 after 4. Millsy and Guy on Sport Nation, thanks to Kogan Mobile and Farmlands. We'll be back with the Cattery on the other side.
1: The Rural Roundup with me, Erin Speedy. From the paddock to the pub, this is where New Zealand talks. 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
2: Millsy and Guy on Sport Nation coming up to 27 after 4. We'll get to a few more of your texts shortly. We are here thanks to Kogan Mobile and Farmlands. Who is in the Cattery at the moment?
3: Cattery at the moment? Some of the regular faces. Chloe Swarbrick, of course. Chloe's Cattery.
2: Goes without saying.
3: She's the matron there. There's a little bit of chat coming out of the Cattery, and I probably just need to get this confirmed over the next week or so, but apparently a number of the Cattery members are keen to send Prince Andrew to exile.
2: To a worse place in the Cattery.
3: Yes, and no uncertain terms, get rid of him.
2: I wouldn't be against it.
3: So his stay could be relatively short-lived, so to speak. He could be gone for good. Double Standards is in there. Ben O'Keefe's in there. Happy with that?
2: I didn't put him in.
4: You?
3: I might have put Ben
2: I think
3: O'Keefe
2: it was you,
3: there,
2: actually, yeah.
3: Well, he stays in then. 50th Milestones.
4: Yep.
3: They just seem to be coming out of rabbit warrens at the moment.
4: Well, this is the thing, Lash. Yeah. It's going to be every week is a 50 Milestone.
2: I honestly think they're doing it more and more as well, yeah. Just to niggle
4: just
2: you.
4: To, in spite of
2: yeah,
4: us?
2: Correct. Don't include
4: in spite
2: me
4: of me. Right. I'll take it on the chin.
3: The Dragons are in there. They can stay in there. They are not
4: win.
3: A first grade yep. side. Are Millsy and I still in there?
2: Did I put you in last week? I thought it was the week before. Anyway, yeah. You can come out.
3: Oh, can I?
2: Yeah.
3: Oh, that's cool.
4: What was that for anyway?
2: Oh, because the way that you carried on about how the Blues are going to beat the Crusaders, and then that definitely did not happen.
3: Leg injuries. Well, they could stay in.
2: They have to stay in after.
3: Tuivasa-Sheck and Will Jordan.
2: Yep.
3: The Blues, will they stay in? They obviously had the bye. Chance to get out this week. And Rob from the text machine's in the Cattery.
4: Rob from the text machine.
3: Yeah, one of your boys, Millsy.
4: Yeah, that's right, Rob. I get mixed up with the Robs and the Pauls.
3: Yeah. Rightio.
2: There's a couple of public nominations from the texters.
3: Oh,
2: James
3: got?
2: Dolman.
3: Oh, yes.
2: Someone not happy with the way he refereed. Steve not happy with the way he refereed that game on Friday night. A couple of knock-ons that he missed, apparently, leading to big moments. And myself from Carl, who says, watching Trackside on Saturday when he crossed over to, it was Ellerslie, for the first time, was the reason people hate Crusaders fans. Nothing about the day's racing, just a smug dig at Pops and Aiden and the Chiefs losing. Cheers, Carl.
3: Yeah, just smug Crusader fans, eh?
2: I mean,
3: so they do, mate.
4: That's what they do. They
2: can get in there. It's all fear and love and war, isn't it?
3: They
2: when your team wins, they'd do the same to me, I promise you that.
3: Yeah, beautiful. Rightio, this week, Braden, we'll start with you. Who are you putting in the Cattery on a Monday after a weekend of sport?
5: I'm putting in the new league, the OFC Pro League, which is a new Oceania football league. They had their final on the weekend. Auckland FC did win that 2-1 against South Melbourne United. But they held it at Eden Park on Sunday afternoon, and they got an attendance of about 3,500. So just it boggles my mind as to why they even thought about bringing it to Eden Park for the semi-finals and the final. That was the best crowd of the tournament, and you know, I just don't understand why they couldn't bring it to a more local venue for this sort of new league that not many people are even familiar with. So yeah, I'm putting in the OFC Pro League for that one.
3: Brilliant enough, they go in. Organisers of the OFC Pro League in the Cattery, Guy Havel.

0: a small number, because it wasn't the whole crew, but I don't know if you saw the story in the weekend of a bunch of, or a small selection of Auckland Grammar old boys who rode in the 1988 Māori Cup final, who lodged a complaint to Rowing New Zealand about the result of that Māori Cup.
1: What?
0: Because apparently, and look, full transparency, they lost to Christ College. That's my former school, fine. But if it was against anyone else,
2: here we go.
0: If it was against anyone else, I'd be doing the same thing. That is 38 years ago, and you're still getting up in arms about a school sports result to the extent that they lodged a proper appeal with Rowing New Zealand, who have thrown it out.
2: What's it over? Do you know what it's over?
0: It's over the oars that we used.
1: You're kidding.
2: You guys cheated. Yeah.
0: Well, I don't know if that's the case or not, but Rowing New Zealand's throwing it out. 38 years on, though. I mean, I sit here and I get upset about the 2019 Cricket World Cup final, but...
2: What about the underarm? Do you get upset about
0: exactly
2: that?
0: That's exactly it, Melsey.
2: Are you still upset about that?
0: Well, they should lodge a complaint about that, however many years on.
2: Can you?
1: So the
0: 45 years on.
1: 1988 Auckland Grammar Māori Cup 8?
0: Just the small selection of them who complained, because apparently it wasn't all of them.
1: Rightio. They can go on the cattery for bringing up old wounds.
2: Where'd you see this?
0: It was on the Herald. The Herald did a story about it. Couldn't believe it.
1: Kyle, what are you putting in, bud?
2: The bloke who charged me $14 for a Corona on Saturday night.
0: What?
2: A stubby.
0: A Corona, 330ml beer.
2: Your normal Corona, you know, with a bit of lime in there. I appreciate that. $14.
0: Is
2: that insanity?
1: Yeah.
2: I paid it. Is that insanity?
1: Yeah.
2: $14 for a Corona. No wonder...
1: It's average grog, too.
2: Well, no wonder these students... You know, I think of the great pubs at Dunners, the Gardies, the Cook, the Southern, all those pubs. No one goes there anymore because we put alcohol in the supermarkets. So now it's just cheaper to get the alcohol from the supermarkets instead of the flat.
1: Yeah.
2: So then we bitch and complain why all these pubs have closed down.
1: I know.
2: Because we put alcohol in the supermarkets. Does it make sense?
1: Yeah, I know what you're trying to say, for sure.
2: And then in turn, I get charged $14.
1: For a stubby.
2: For a stubby. Do me a favour.
0: $14.
1: Well, that's what a lot of people would say, though. You know, these bar owners are just glorified babysitters now, because no one actually goes there. Young kids don't, or not kids, but, you know, young adults don't go there and buy drinks because they're already preloaded.
2: They're preloaded from the flat, getting cheap.
0: That's, for a dozen of them, it's $168 if you're buying 12 $14 Coronas.
2: Yeah. And you can get a box of Corona. Yeah,
1: for what, 40?
2: They get a box of Corona
0: and change.
2: $24 or something at the $22 at the.
1: What, for a 24 pack?
2: It doesn't.
0: Close to the 30.
1: Yeah,
2: so we're speaking the same language.
1: Okay.
0: It's crazy.
1: With you. $14, yeah, that is tough to chin, isn't it?
2: $14 for one beer.
0: Paid it, though.
1: Yeah, paid it. So why complain?
2: Paid eyes up footy, head to, he's thirsty.
1: Yeah. We need to get to the bottom of that common sense party.
2: How can we change that? Now, look.
0: Well, who's the counter of piss?
2: The counter argument there. is that the rent for the joint is probably through the roof. So therefore, the publican has to go, well, I have to charge this because the rent I'm paying.
1: Or not.
2: So the whole system needs an overhaul.

0: etc. Well, we should get international TMO Chris Hart
1: yes.
0: on the blower to talk this through, because not only was he a high-class referee,
1: yep.
0: but he's got a business in the sector.
1: Well, there's multiple bars and multiple liquor stores, so can come at it from both sides of the fence.
0: We actually might get him into the finance committee.
1: Yeah, amongst other things, for sure.

0: minutes restriction, which was the Chatters was meant to be 40 minutes, and he's still out there in the 68th, 69th, 70th minute, and pop goes his calf, and pop goes the Crusader title hopes. 6 to 8 weeks on the sideline for the All Black fullback, the Crusader star player, and I just think it was very, very greedy behaviour from the Crusaders coaching staff, not wanting to go down in a round robin game and wanting to keep him out there when the bigger picture at play was get some minutes into his legs, make sure he's firing for another big playoff run. Now they find themselves in a situation where he will no longer pull on the Crusader jersey this year. Thus, their title hopes are gone.
1: If he's not there for that first test in the Republic because of this, there has to be hell to pay.
0: Yeah. That's what I believe. If that was the NBA, the EPL, the NFL, and coaching staff rolled out a star player for longer than his minutes restriction allowed, and he ended up with a season-ending injury, they'll be gone the next day. Pack your bags, boys. Don't show up Monday.
1: Well, we've had it in, I know of an international game at the time, a bowler was returning from injury, and he was on bowling loads, and he had to stay there, and we were under the pump, and the ball had to go to someone else.
0: Yeah. I just find it incredible. This time.

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1: 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Do we know who was in there last week?
2: Yeah, you always ask me. For some reason,

0: no. football fan who just like good football.
1: Well, I do like good football. Manchester United are a good football team, so yeah.
0: Fair enough.
2: Rightio, Guy, same order. We'll go with you.
0: I'm going to put David Havili's right leg in the penthouse. Just a leg. I mean, good footballer.
2: Yeah.
0: Played well on Friday night, but that leg in particular can spend a nice, comfortable week in the penthouse off the back of that. 22-22. Not 50-22. 22-22. It was game-altering, I think, to an extent. Put the Crusaders on the front foot down
2: Very
0: their
2: much
0: end.
2: Game-altering.
0: Massive kick. That can go in there for me.
2: Brilliant.
3: Yep, he's got a very good right canoe, no doubt about that, to go 22-22. I had a couple I was thinking of, actually, Lashes. Yesterday, the jump racing season is underway. West Coast turn of foot, lumping 73 kilos, I thought was
0: remarkable.
3: Very impressive. But since Auckland FC have the first leg of the Triple Crown, I think Auckland FC will be remiss of us not to put Auckland FC into the penthouse.
2: Fair enough.
3: Mm.
0: Do you reckon the other two legs of the Triple Crown, Lob?
3: Well, Auckland Warriors League will know in a few months' time, but the Blues, it's going to be a tall, tall order for them to get it done. But footy's footy. You just never know to get the second leg of the Triple Crown into the Auckland Warriors.
2: That's very true. Millsy, much similar to you, I've actually got a couple of entries.
3: Mm-hmm.
2: I'm going to put former All Black prop Ben Tamiyafuna in there. Superb off the bench for Bordeaux in the European Cup final.
0: They crushed
2: the big fella. He was devastating. And then some of the video circulating on social media of the good time he's having and the amount of grog he's putting away, he could be on your shortlist for the Minister of Good Times when it comes to the Common Sense Party, because fair dinkum, he's getting stuck into it. And the other thing I'm putting in the penthouse is crumpets.
3: Crumpet?
2: Yeah. I mean, fair dinkum. They've just,
3: what do you mean by?
2: They've just made their way back. Just made their way back into my diet as a wee snack. And
0: crumpet.
2: How good's the humble crumpet?
1: I love a crumpet myself too.
2: Oh, what do you put on?
3: I love a bit of crumpet.
0: What do you put on?
2: Look, I sort of mix and match.
3: Golden syrup?
2: No, I'm not a syrup man.
3: Marmite?
2: Yeah, Vegemite, peanut butter or jam. A lot of butter. I'll go butter, then my spread, then a little bit of butter on top. Yeah. I think crumpets are superb, and I'll go through a wee phase over the next few weeks of piling into the crumpets. But I just thought...
3: And a wee Milo?
2: They deserved a spot. No Milos. No Milos, but yeah, crumpets are... underrated, I think, and deserve their spot for the week in the penthouse.
0: Okay.
2: As a breakfast Very staple.
0: The same person who texted around James Dolman going in the cattery also wanted to put Ray Warren in the penthouse indefinitely.
2: Oh, yeah.
0: Have his own little, penthouse in the penthouse.
2: He should, really.
0: He's coming up on the show shortly. And
2: he is.
0: Do you know what? I tend to agree with. I think it was Jared who might have texted that through. Or someone earlier anyway. And I tend to agree. Mm. 8833, any thoughts? Fire them through. Ray Warren with us after 5 o'clock.
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0: Seven and a half away from 5 o'clock, Millsy and Guy on Sport Nation. Our text machine, I think, might be playing up. You haven't had text for a while. Maybe we're just not popular.
1: But no, anyway. I think it has gone down, actually, Guy, unfortunately. I'll get the tech team onto that before we get to rabbits and talk a little bit of Origin football.
0: We'll do that. There are a few texts that I haven't got through yet. Regarding the halfbacks in Friday night's game, how much better did the Crusaders look when Preston came on? About time he got a start. And wouldn't the Crusaders also look so much more dangerous with Leicester in the midfield? Wasted at seven, Aaron says. And then that is followed by Jared, who says, boys, as a Crusader supporter, why the hell does Noah Hotham seem to have the halfback spot locked in? Preston's pass is miles better, whereas Hotham is a 6.5 to 7 at everything. Baffling, Jared says. And that's a general theme on the text machine, I must say. We get quite a few texts along those lines asking, where is Preston? Why is he not starting along those lines quite often?
1: Yeah, Noah Hotham is, he's obviously a real running threat. With the footy in hand. However, core roles, which probably the All Blacks require, to be quite honest, is that key piece between forwards and backs. Really launch off set piece, attacking that, and can hinder your phase play if your nine's just not executing his role and getting the ball out. And the box kicking these days, in Test Rugby in particular, let alone Super Rugby, is such a key asset if you get it right, and such a big hindrance if you get it wrong. And he's just a bit off the mark when it comes to that.
0: Fell asleep watching Friday's New Zealand derby, lost interest in the Landers Canes game, watched minimal wars, but found myself glued to the AFC victory.
1: Isn't that interesting?
0: It is interesting.
1: I mean, you must have had a big week, Mark, to fall asleep during Friday's New Zealand derby, to be fair, because that was all-out action.
0: Yeah.
1: But yeah, football, it's just amazing what finals, doesn't matter what sport,
0: exactly
1: what
0: right.
1: finals can do for people. They just get glued to it.

0: You're tense, that's for sure. Sadly, Origin does derail the NRL comp badly. Either play Origin on the weekend and have no club games at all, or no buys, and all of the clubs play and just have to deal with the loss of key players. Whatever happens, Origin can ruin some clubs' competition chances. Thanks, Wayne from Carmel. And I tend to agree.
1: Absolutely agree with Wayne from Carmel. I mean, it's a billion-dollar game, for goodness sake, Kyle. And you want to take the mick and have teams running out understrength for competition points? It just makes no sense.
2: I totally agree with you, Ashes.
1: Well, bring it in as policy in the Common Sense Party, then, you mug.
2: I don't have sway over in the great land of Australia with the federal government and the state governments.
1: You're mate with Pete the Greek, though.
2: Am I? Well, I put him in the cattery with his hair done. He doesn't want to pick up the phone to me.
1: I think it needs to change, to be honest. That broadcast deal is a crucial piece of paper for the NRL going forward, and it needs to be sorted.
0: Who is your racing minister in the Common Sense Party?
2: I haven't got to everyone at this stage, but instead of a racing minister, I might have a minister of tips.
1: Well, as stated on the text machine before from a few people, it certainly wouldn't be you getting that portfolio.
2: Well, if my horse didn't choke down at the top of the, you know, not long after the starting gates, La Beretta, the big question mark in Millsy's multi, choked down. Thank you very much, Don. Not much I can do about
1: that's
2: that.
1: That's excuse language, Kyle. Kyle.
2: The tongue over the bit.
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0: fact, it's Adam Blair. He plays it quickly. Farrah to Woods, the run around to the hooker. Short ball to Keith Galloway. And Keith Galloway looks like he might have just about made it. Well, it doesn't happen very often. Talking about uniqueness.
1: I have a try.
0: It's not unique.
1: Please check around.
0: My goodness, it's close to it.
1: Stand up, baby.
0: We're all standing.
1: Everyone's standing.
0: Everybody get up.
1: Big Keith Galloway.
0: Keithy.
1: Now, I told you last weekend they should have used him closer to the line. They should have used him closer to the line. They've gone home and looked at the video. Keithy pours onto a pass from Robbie Farrah, and as only great try scorers do.
0: I think he's dropped it, Gus.
1: No, they can't take it off him.
0: You sure?
1: They can't take it off him.
0: What did the ref say?
1: As only he said try.
0: He's dropped the ball, Gus.
1: No.
0: We've gone off half cocked.
1: No.
0: Sit down. There is no party.
1: No, Keithy. Keithy. Oh, Keithy. What have you done?
2: Well, they call it escorting rabbits. It's the whole new jargon that
3: I understand.
2: The
3: word escort. It's been a long time since I've had an escort, but I understand what you mean.
2: Just rewind it. Keep it
4: that way, girl. What a day for him. He's come here with nothing in his pocket and he's gone home with twice as much.
5: That'd be nothing, wouldn't it?
4: Two nothings are nothing. Yeah.
3: Well, two times zero is zero.
5: What school did you go to?
3: I don't know. Just sit there and you wait. Both of you sit there and wait for me to put my foot in it.
5: Well, don't make it easy.
3: And then you jump all over the top of me like funnel webs. Brad Fittler.
0: Parramatta making the mistake. It might be a very, very costly one. Marshall got rid of Reddy. Went around Robson. Got the ball.
6: One of the most iconic voices when it comes to sport and particularly rugby league and absolutely in this part of the world, Ray Rabs Warren, hasn't called a game.

0: game for a wee while, but he called 99 State of Origin games, many an NRL game, including tens of grand finals. He is with us very, very shortly to chat a little bit of rugby league ahead of game one of State of Origin this week. Just had news that Bryn Evans unlikely this hour. We were hoping to get to him today, maybe looking at tomorrow instead.
1: Yeah, a few schedule changes from Clark Laidlaw, Hurricanes coach, on the fly, so they're heading to play eyes up footy there, so he's got all of tomorrow afternoon off, so he'll join us alongside Rob Waddell on our Tuesday feature.
0: Yep, Rob Waddell is our Tuesday feature. We'll play eyes up footy later on this afternoon then and figure out what we'll do in place of Bryn Evans, but we'll come up with something.
1: That we will.
0: Absolutely. Millsy looked like he was going to say something.
2: Well, I was just going to ask, what are we going to do to fill that slot?
1: Do we just finish early? You leave that up to me,
2: Do we just finish early?
1: No.
2: Just jump off the UAs at 5:40.
0: Is that what the Common Sense Party would do?
2: Well, we've got no one to interview. They don't want to hear us. Well, do they?
1: Well, maybe we can let you go. You go home early, put dinner on for a change and do something nice for the family. That'd be right. Pull your weight.
2: What would you like me to cook?
1: You? Oh, geez. You'd struggle to put sausages in the oven, wouldn't you?
0: Just a microwave lasagna would be nice.
1: Fair dinkum, how do you go in the kitchen?
2: Not bad.
0: No, can't you stuff up something
2: yeah,
0: like
2: real
0: that.
2: Good.
1: Rightio.
2: What do you want? What do you want?
1: Like, what's your go-to? If you were trying to get a white apron on MasterChef.
2: I've got chicken pasta, just like stock standard, if I'm in a bit of a jam. Chicken pasta with a few bells and whistles that go along with it. Curry? Do a lovely curry.
1: No, you don't.
2: I do a curry.
1: Well, you have spent a fair bit of time in the subcontinent.
2: I can do a curry.
1: Okay.
2: And
1: when you say curry, do you steak, that just mean packet roast, sauce?
2: One thing I struggle with, and I've said this before on the show,
1: yep,
2: is like salads.
1: Oh yeah,
2: like salads just get a bit fancy for me these days.
1: So what you're saying is Diana Mills the Minister of Salads?
2: Oh, she does, like, she's all over salads. Yep. And it's like, often, like, I get my meal sometimes, I look in amazement. Like, how do you do this?
1: Just piece it all together.
2: Like the salads.
1: Yeah.
2: All different types of salads.
1: Yeah. Maybe you should translate that, her salad making, to the household. How does she pull that all together as well?

0: much of a role when it comes to the organisational duties at their house. You do go for a walk and you walk the dog. I do know that.
1: Yeah, old Frank, he gets a wee hit out.
0: Okay.
1: I often think I'm Bart Cummings when I'm walking Frank. I've got the ball with him, just give him a few hit outs and leave a bit in the tank for him.
0: Does sometimes Frank the dog, so you're just puffing and you just say, "Now, come on, Frank, there's one more."
1: Well, especially on like
2: another furlong. Yeah.
1: Well, you laugh, boys, but if we have visitors coming over,
0: yeah,
1: or we've got like Christmas, I like to really empty his tank.
0: Yeah.
1: So just take the edge off him.
0: Yeah.
1: So I take him down to the park with the old tennis ball and he just goes like the clappers.
0: Yeah.
1: And when I've got visitors coming around, he gets a few more laps, old Frank.
0: Yeah.
1: So I just want him to be settled in the afternoon. Not too much energy when people come around. So that's when I really dive into my Bart Cummings abilities.
2: The master trainer, right?
1: Of just to take the speed out of something. Yeah.
0: Here's a question for you though. If Frank, say to you or I, potentially looked a little bit lame when you took him down to the park and he might have been on a minute's restriction. would you then ease off on the tennis ball throwing?
1: Funny you should say this, Lash, because on Saturday I sensed he was off.
0: Yeah.
1: He was off.
0: Yeah.
1: Now the reckless thing for me to do with Frank would be to push him harder.
0: Yep.
1: Whereas I knew my senses, Frank, he's had enough.
0: Yeah.
1: So I put him on minutes on Saturday. And do you know what happened?
0: What's that?
1: Yesterday, Sunday, he bounced right back. He bounced right back yesterday.
0: All the better for it, eh?
1: Absolutely.
0: Going into a playoff run the golden month. Oh, Frank. Not old Will Jordan, though. Not old Will Jordan.
1: No, Will Jordan won't get that opportunity, will he?
0: Yeah. No, why? Because Rob Penny decided to keep throwing the tennis ball.
1: Keep throwing the tennis ball.
2: Keep throwing the tennis ball. That probably answers a little bit of this text, which was a little bit earlier on, I must say. Hi, lads. Will Jordan's return to play was possibly his worst game for the Crusaders. Looked clunky, no breaches, and dropped high balls. Again, looked hesitant. Now, that might answer some of that. Even more reason to sub him at 45 minutes. Poor decision by the coaches who now lose Jordan for the season. McNichol was outstanding when at 15. Form player slots in for next week. Fine. When Preston comes on, the Crusaders swing into action with tries. Quality impact. Way ahead of Hotham, Ratima, and Rowe, according to that text at number 2 to Roygaard.
1: Hey, just on that, sorry, little master.
2: No, that's fine.
1: Do you remember the stadium and the Super Round, and we had to do all those interviews about the stadium and stuff like that?
0: Yeah.
1: Do you remember that? Who was that player, little master, that we spoke to and he said the lights in the corners were quite low? Do you remember that?
2: Who was that? Someone not from the Crusaders.
1: It was
2: from
1: a player, though, wasn't it?
2: Feel like maybe from the Canes.
1: And they go, how did it perform? And they say, in the corners, some kicks got
2: lost in the lights.
1: Because when Will dropped that ball the other night,
2: you reckon it got lost in the lights?
1: Crusaders don't drop high balls. What's going on here? And I thought, did it come from that angle of the lights? And I was trying to recollect, and I have a bad memory at times.
2: So I couldn't
1: remember who that person, but it was definitely a thing, wasn't it?
2: I can't remember who it was, but you are right. Someone definitely said that to us in an interview straight after Super Round.
1: That was the one thing I picked up on.
2: Yep.
0: I did ask Will that, and he said, no, that was just a brain fart. His mind was on putting the hammer down and counter-attacking.
2: He did look up.
0: Mm.
1: Was that
2: right
1: post
2: before he caught it?
1: Was that post 40, the 40-minute mark?
2: Attempted to catch it.
0: It was, yep.
1: Oh, there you go. he didn't plan to be playing post 40.
0: No, exactly right. So maybe his mind was elsewhere.
1: Subconsciously, the mind switched off because I'm not meant to be out here.
0: His mind was already in the feed bin, much like Frank. Head in the kibble. Head in the bowl. But just to finish off that, Will did reiterate that the crossfield kicks can play havoc in the lights.
1: The crossfield
0: kicks. Not so
1: kicks.
0: Much the 22-22, it's the crossfield kicks.
1: Crossfield ones.
0: That can play havoc
1: in the
0: lights.
1: I wonder who that was. Yeah. It was a player, wasn't it?
2: Yeah, we'll figure it out.
1: Okay.
0: Was it Callum Harkin? No.
2: Was it Callum? Could have been. Anyway, we'll find out.
1: We'll work it out. Hey, we'll dive into it. We'll find out.
2: Get the brains ticking and figure that out. Coming up to 10 after 5, are we getting headlines this hour?
0: No, we've got to get to the great man that is Ray Rabbits Warren.
2: Very good.
3: Millsy and Guy.
2: He is a great man indeed, and he is a voice that has filled lounge rooms, bars around this part of the world for many, many a year. Ray Warren is with us on the show. Thank you so much, Ray, for joining us and chatting to us. How much footy do you watch these days?
4: Well, as much as I've got free time, and I've got plenty of free time, so...

0: I guess the answer is, yeah, I watch a lot of footy. I'm having a bit of trouble understanding some of the set restarts and the six agains, all that thing. But, yeah, no, I'm watching it and I'm enjoying it, but it's almost a brand new game, isn't it?
1: Yeah, I was actually going to ask you there, Rabs, about the six again. Certainly over the last year, we've seen a change in how the game is played. It's a much faster game. We are seeing bigger scores. Gone are the days the close, tight battles of yesteryears have gone. How does that sit with you?
0: Yeah. Oh, look, I'd be contradictory to things I've said in the past if I didn't say I like it, because, you know, I come from the dinosaur age where, you know, it was bash and barge, and then they went to four tackles, then they went to six tackles, and then it became more athletic and acrobatic, and I loved all that sort of stuff. So this is the next step up, what we're watching now. So, yeah, I like it. I worry about the future of the big men. I really do. But I sit back and I enjoy it. A lot of people don't like these wide margins at the end of the game, but I've done a few matches where it's been 4-2 at the finish in a grand final. And I still had the time of my life, but go on, yeah.
2: Do you envisage that the way that they've played this year in terms of that six again, big scorelines, is going to be the same when it comes to Origin, or is Origin a different kettle of fish where it might be not entirely back to the olden days, but at least back in that kind of frame, I guess?
0: Yeah. Look, Origin's always been different. That's all I can remember. I did 99 games, and it's always been different. You get up after doing a Sunday game and you get ready for the Wednesday night game, and it was like watching two different games. So

0: or a wider margin with Origin. They'll be far more intense, I think, and certainly used to the new rules. And we are talking about the absolute creme de la creme of the players out there on Wednesday night.
1: Speaking of when you used to go to like a Sunday game and then turn your attentions to Origin and get excited for that, do you at all dread this time of year these days, knowing that you don't get to call Origin games anymore?
0: Look, it was a decision that I made totally on my own. 2021, I did my last Origin game from the studios because of COVID. And I always loved being at the game, and I could see a lot more visits to the studio to do matches off the tube. So I realised then with that knowledge that I was maybe it was time to give it away, because I was 78 then. So I thought, I'll just sort of give it away now. But then people started being... I think they were trying to be kind, but at the end of the day, they couldn't work out why I didn't do number 100. Well, I didn't want to keep somebody else out of the saddle for me, waiting for that one Origin match to retire. And then I was going to have trouble getting through it emotionally as well if I'd made it public before I did. You know what I mean?
2: Rabs, yourself and Don Bradman left stranded on 99. That's very apt. Hey, we see now there's seven nations represented at State of Origin. The landscape of State of Origin has changed immensely. Now we look at Kalyn Ponga playing for the Kiwis and now playing fullback for Queensland. What's your take on that? You know, you were there at the very beginning. You saw it start to where it is now. Are you in favour?
0: Yeah, I am. I give a couple of weird examples of what we're talking about, but a lot of these youngsters, the Polynesian youngsters, they weren't made to come here. They were brought here when they were 3 and 4 and 5 and 6, and they played junior football before they turned 13. I think that's the new rule. But people forget that we had two great champions here. One came from Wales and one came from England, the north of England, and their names were Bob Fulton and that's my granddaughter, Bob Fulton and Keith Barnes. We took to them with great fondness, and they became two of our outstanding footballers of all time. So look, I think they've got it right now. That kid that comes out here, I'm not identifying anybody, but he comes out here and he's landed here at 4 or 5. He plays junior football here. Sure, he should be able to play some State of Origin. I've got no trouble with it.
1: What about bringing games to New Zealand? There's a game here next year. Are you a fan of them broadening it out in that regard?
0: Well, yeah, I am. I think you've got to always venture into the frontier as deep as you can. I mean, I've long been in favour of the Melbourne visit. I've done a couple of games over in Perth, and now we're going to get a team coming out of Perth again, I hope. I guess I've always been a vote for exploring.

0: with recent events over the last 15 years. But there's always been this narrative that the Queenslanders just want it more. That's what we hear from this side of the ditch. New South Wales is where the game was growing, and that's where the club competition started as well. So who wins this year? What's your take on it, and your take on the narrative that the Maroons just want it more?
1: Well, let's deal with the

0: like Rod Reddy and those sort of people, and they were made to play for New South Wales. So it was lopsided. It was doing harm to the game, really. So that largely is why people probably think, well, Queensland are motivated by the beltings they used to take while New South Wales was using Queenslanders in their team.
1: Mm.
0: And until you understand that, you don't probably understand why people say, I think Queensland wanted more. Their motivation is not hard to find if you've listened to what I just said.
2: Mm-hmm. Ray Warren with us, the great commentator of 99 State of Origin games, amongst many NRL games and grand finals in particular. So who do you like this year in terms of sides that they've assembled? Who do you think's got the upper hand on paper heading into Origin this year?
0: I don't know, to tell you the truth. I've got absolutely no idea. The way the game is being played today, is it going to suit the Blues more than the Maroons? It's been raining here for a fortnight, and it looks like it's going to be forecast for another fortnight. The weather will play, and the ground will play an important role

0: open. I really am impressed. Not because I'm talking to you people over there, but I think you've got a real chance. And there's a couple of other teams that are really so brilliant to watch. It's quite exciting.
1: Just to round out our chat, just a couple of quick ones. Well, this might not be quick actually, but who are your three perhaps favourite Origin players that you've been lucky enough to call?
0: Oh God, that's a hard question, mate. Mate, you've got to understand, I came on board in 1989 with Darryl Eastlake, and 99 games later, my brain has scrambled when it comes to memorising who have I broadcast. But I'd have to say Wally. Yeah, Wally, closely followed probably by Andrew Johns, I'm talking about.
1: Yep.
0: I can't get rid of Darren Lockyer out of my mind. The Cameron Smiths and all those sort of people. But let's just say I've covered the world really, but I can't remember them all right now. I can't.
2: All right, Rabs, we saw where the game was in the early 90s, and it was about expansion, and then the news group came in for the Super League and pay-per-view TV and kind of created that different competition. That all worked itself out, and now we're back to the space of trying to grow the game and expand the game. What's your take on that?
0: Oh, well, I've always been a supporter of, say, the entry of the New Zealand Warriors. So I'd be hypocritical if I wasn't to say yes to both PNG and to the side coming out of Perth. I've always been one for exploring new frontiers, and until you get a team in Perth, it's not truly a national competition. At the same time, I mean, Perth, they need to be made strong. They need some concessions. They need to be strong. It's no use inviting people in like I feel they did in the mid-90s with Perth. Basically, they got thrown a set of keys and somebody said, just learn to drive the car yourself. So there are dangers inbuilt in taking on new frontiers, but I think they're getting it right, and I see in the crystal ball that maybe with the expansion across Australia and into PNG and into New Zealand that we're going to have to seriously consider two conferences.
1: Yep. Okay. Great thoughts from you, mate. We greatly appreciate you giving up your time. It's been a privilege to chat to you. As your old mate Phil Gould would say, enjoy your Origin football this week.
0: I loved working with him. He was just an absolute maniac for rugby league. I think he got swallowed by rugby league, tell you the truth. Anyway.
1: Good man.
0: It's been good talking to you. I might have rambled a bit, but that's the way I am these days.
1: No, not at all. You've been outstanding, mate. Thank you so much.
2: Yeah, bloody perfect, Rabs. Thanks, mate.
0: Okay, bye-bye.
1: Good man. Cheers. Bye-bye. Milsian guy. Ray Warren there chatting rugby league. An absolute treat to be able to have the voice of so many top games of rugby league on the show. And just speaking of rugby league, Danny Widler reporting that Matt Burton has been called into the New South Wales squad. Mitch Moses, some tightness in his calf or hamstring. Hasn't been able to confirm what part of the leg it is, but Matt Burton into the New South Wales Origin squad. Mitch Moses potentially out of Origin Game 1. 24 after 5, Millsy and Guy on Sport Nation. I would say text in with your thoughts. Still do it, because the text machine might start working at some stage soon. Not at the moment, but we'll be back shortly.
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9: 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Sam Ackerman with us from the Breakfast Team. Afternoon to you, mate. You had a good weekend of sports viewing?
10: Yeah, mate, it was absolutely wonderful. I like the variety of it. I'm with Lashes on what this round of NRL was. It wasn't exactly the most gripping, and I'm not usually someone who turns off on Origin weeks with the large buys. I just think that the chemistry of the teams lined up against each other, the nature of the draw with which teams had a buy, just made it a particularly flat weekend of NRL. So hang in there, Lashes. It'll get better, mate. It's just one of those weeks, and do you know what? If rugby league has one bad week out of 12, I'll take it.
11: Yeah, absolutely. I was with you, Sam. For some reason, it just, like, years gone by, always enjoyed my Origin footy, as in NRL games during the Origin period, but this weekend was just a bit weird, I felt.
10: But blame the Dragons. Like most things in life are the Dragons' fault. Shout out to my brother, it's his birthday today, but the Dragons are his team, and no one can give him a win from the Dragons as a birthday present. It's an impossibility. Easy to find a unicorn. But it wasn't a fun week. But I tell you what was fun, mate, listening to you guys talk to the greatest commentator of any sport of all time, Ray Warren. He is the absolute GOAT of everything. No one comes close. You're welcome to make any other argument. Everyone's entitled to your opinion. All your opinions are just wrong. And Ray Warren is the single greatest commentator. Do you know, boys, in my 25 years in media, Ray Warren is the only person I've ever asked for a photo with when interviewing. You know, the one and only I ever asked for. And went over there in 08, Warriors on a run, playing Manly for a place in the grand final. Spoke to him at his golf club where he spends a lot of his time, as he was mentioning, and he said, oh, you guys should come up to the box afterwards. So me and McKerriman, Harley Peters, were like, well, we're not going to miss that chance. Are you serious? Rabs had invited us to the commentary box at a grand final qualifier. So we go interview the Warriors next day, and a bunch of the players like, oh, you guys are here, what's up? And I said, hey, we interviewed Ray Warren. He's invited us to the box. They're like, oh my God, how good's that? Ray Warren. We go up there and taking a look around, and we get, you know, poor old Sturlo and Gus Gould looking at us, oh God, another charity case from Rabs kind of thing. Like, you know, just he must invite everyone up. So we sat there for a bit, realised that we should probably get out there and let them do their thing. Anyway, what an experience to watch Ray Warren do his thing in person. Warriors got flogged by Manly. We go into the sheds, get the entries afterwards. Everyone's depressed, and a few of the players come up to me at the end and go, so what's it like in the box? Everyone wanted, Ray Warren was everybody's hero. They all want to know what it's like watching Ray Warren do his thing in person. So what a champion bloke, and God, the best caller you could ever pray for in a sport.
11: Absolutely. Across multiple sports, you did right, Sammy. Swimming, of course.

0: athletics and rugby league is sorely missed for sure. But just on those Dragons, Sammy, I mean, I was flicking in between the three games on at the same time, but dead set from what I watched of the Warriors-Dragons, the Warriors, I reckon, could have defended with 10 men. The Dragons' attack was that pedestrian.
1: Yeah, I think that's fair, but I think the Dragons brought a different level of energy than they have throughout the season. I think what they did is something that not a lot of teams have been able to do, and that's get kind of frustrate the Warriors. I think the injuries that were piling up during the game, as well as a few absentees, you could see some of the players kind of losing their focus a little bit throughout the game. And I think what the Warriors did well, and what has derailed Warriors sides in the past, is when that frustration sets in, it's hard to separate that and hard for them to get back in. But they clicked in for what they needed to do. They got an ugly win, and honestly, the number of times I've talked about ugly losses for the Warriors over the past 30 years, to be able to talk about ugly wins, I'm all about it. So they did what they needed to do. It's a game that's put behind them, one they won't reference again, and neither shall we.
2: Well said. What's on the show tomorrow, mate?
1: Mate, looking for a bit of fun. The gaffer himself, Steve Corica, will be on the show. Hopefully, Mad Monday doesn't spill into Mad Tuesday too much. We get to have him on in whatever state they choose to come in. We'll look forward to talk to Steve Corica after that amazing moment for Auckland FC. Talking to Paul Balverstone, our favourite football correspondent as well, a Spurs fan. So he will talk. He has been. We've been a therapy session for him. He's been coming on and talking about exactly how tough it is to be a Spurs fan this year. Well, they survived, so he might also be on a Mad Monday of celebrations to staying in the top flight that will analyse the end of the EPL season there as well. Touching with the World Surf League, what an amazing competition that's been. We've had some wonderful chats. Hopefully one of the big hitting surfers joining us, still nailing down exactly who we're going to be on to, but looking forward to that being the occasion. It is Tuesday, which means our club rugby chat day. We're talking to the Stars Rugby Club with Andrew Q. We'll come on for a yarn. Looking forward to finding a little bit more about his club. And they did play a bit of league there too, run a bit of cricket and netball, I think, as well. So very versatile, and looking to find out exactly how that's all working in their region too. And also bringing in a guy called Joel Vinson. You may not have heard of him, but he is the Billy T Award winner from the International Comedy Test that just finished. So he has been given the ultimate accolade in the world of comedy, and we're bringing him on to have a yarn to him too, you know, because we all, you know, we like to look at the lighter side of life, and there's never short of a joke between Scotty and Izzy, so we might learn a few new insults from the king of comedy as it stands right now.
2: Good stuff, mate. Looking forward to that, and particularly a little bit of a laugh as well. You enjoy it. Sam Ackerman there out of the breakfast team alongside Scotty and Izzy, of course. 6 a.m. till 9 tomorrow right here on Sport Nation. 25 away from 6. We will take a quick break, come back and have the last few minutes of Millsy and Guy on your Monday. Don't have any texts. Bryn Evans has pushed us to tomorrow, so we'll figure out something to do for the last 10 minutes. We'll see you shortly.
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0: 20 away from 6. Millsy and Guy on Sport Nation, thanks to Farmlands for quality that never quits. Farmlands has got you. Great point about, we're getting a few texts now, great point about OFC Braden, the warning signs on the Northwestern Motorway about potential queues of an event at Eden Park on Sunday. Arvo was probably unnecessary. Well, for 3,500 fans, I'd say definitely so.
1: Yeah, that is ridiculous from Auckland Traffic Management. I understand them being proactive, Guy. However, they're biting off a little bit more than they can chew there.
0: Could Mwonga come on or come into the squad as injury replacement now that he's finished in Japan?
2: Well, Leicester did last year,
0: yeah,
2: didn't
0: exactly.
2: He?
0: Yeah. So a little early finish for Richie might have a silver lining.
1: Beaten 26-3.

0: So could he go play club rugby?
1: Could go play club rugby, but obviously he'll deserve an off-season. He'll deserve a week break.
0: Yeah, but wasn't the whole thing he needed to play an NPC game? So what's the difference between... I know there's a difference between club rugby and NPC, Texas out there. It's relaxed, but to go play 30 minutes of an NPC game is just play a game of club footy and then roll back in.
1: Yeah, look, I don't think for the July 34-man squad he will be considered. They'll just take on the chin that the three first fives we've got here and then won't use a loop holder just for the July series. However, I know they've been steadfast. Steve Lancaster was one of the first things he said as NZR CEO. He won't be changing those rules, and Mwanga's not eligible till October. However, an injury, not even or two, probably just an injury, would be all that's required to give him the call up.
2: Well, what about an injury?
1: Yeah, look, nah, I doubt that. I mean, that would probably, if there wasn't an injury and you were putting it in inverted commas, you know, that would have to get, well, we'd have to get board sign off anyway. You know, and then the financial burden, you know, $7,500 a week for a guy that's not meant to be there. And if there's actually no injury and therefore can't play, then is it really worthwhile? Who knows?
2: There was a text earlier. I was in Melbourne last week and saw a couple of really simple things the AFL do with crowds that could maybe work here. One was scanning a QR code to guess the attendance. Get it right and you win a free match ball. Another was $12 tickets for special occasion games. $12 is outrageous, outrageously good. During the current fuel crisis, I think this is from Matt, adult tickets are still $20 in certain zones. The games had 78,000 at the G on Friday night and 90,000 for the record-breaking game. Might be something worth considering in this part of the world.
0: But they have an amazing public transport system
2: they
0: over
2: do,
0: in Melbourne.
2: Yeah, certainly helps.
1: And they do need to fill that stadia as well. Otherwise, it looks pretty bleak. I watched North Melbourne play Gold Coast Suns, and it was at Marvel, I'm pretty sure, and stands were pretty sparse there. Yeah. But yeah, I mean, Pendlebury's record-breaking game, they were always going to turn out, but I guess when you have that many seats to fill, you can always lower prices and just get people in there for the sake of Tim. But I mean, Collingwood have... would have 100,000 members.
2: Yeah, probably. There'd be a waiting list, I'd imagine.
1: Yes, stuff like that. But I am very intrigued to see, say, if the Blues at Eden Park were just to make flat-out $20 tickets, what the financial sort of either gain or loss would be for them. You know, because as we stated last Saturday, or not the Saturday, just being the one before, Guy, $68 to go to the Blues Hurricanes when we looked at tickets late in the piece.
2: Yeah.
1: That's not ideal, is it? I mean, let's be real here. Not ideal.
2: No, it's not. And I think we also mentioned this at the time. When you go to a game that has a massive crowd, it just wants you to go. Like, it makes you want to go back to experience that again. Whereas if you go to a half-empty stadium, whether the game's good or not, I sometimes find myself walking away going, oh, well, the atmosphere wasn't amazing, so maybe I'll just watch it next week on the couch. But if you turn up to a full stadium, you go, I want to feel that again.
1: Yeah.
2: Like Saturday night, Auckland FC, for example. I was like, maybe I will go to a game next season outside of finals just because...
0: Was that your first game?
2: Second.
0: Okay.
2: Yeah.
1: Because, you know, it's the million-dollar question, isn't it? Would, you know, 15,000 people turn up at $60 tickets, would they get 30,000 people for $30 tickets? You know what I mean?
2: Well, I think...

0: And merch. They don't really sell merch here in New Zealand, do we?
1: Nah.
0: Was the merch going out the doors at the game?
2: It was on Saturday night at the football. Yeah. It was flying out the
1: door. Finals fever, eh?
2: I'd had a few.
1: Yeah, you didn't buy one, do you?
2: I bought a hoodie.
1: Yeah, have you ever seen a bandwagon like this one, Millsy?
0: Have you got an FC hoodie?
2: Yeah, I got an FC hoodie.
1: Oh.
2: That'll wind, you that'll wind up, Braden. Millsy, it might have a little bit of the old gin twist down the front of it.
0: Okay.
1: Fair enough, too. It's interesting. They're like an organisation like the Blues will be sweating on a home quarter final. You know, that's another
0: big for them.
1: Potential 20, 25,000 cream there, as you say, Millsy.
0: But I wonder what they've got in terms of leasing that venue compared to other grounds around the country.
1: Mm.
0: Could we actually find that out, what it costs to lease?
1: Like yeah,
0: the Cape Town versus greatest stadium in the world, Takaha, Eden Park.
1: Four

0: when they have only got half the stadium blocked out. One, it's because so it looks good on camera.
1: Yeah.
0: And two, it's less like red badge and health and safety people.
1: And cleaners.
0: And all that stuff for the other. So there's a cost associated with that as well.
2: But fair dinkum, Eden Park and the Cake Tin, awful places to watch sport. They should be paying those teams to play there, not the other way around.
0: Well, that's never going to happen.
2: Well, but you know what I mean. Like, that's how bad they are. Well, they should be grateful. So I'd love to know the prices. That's what I mean.
0: Well,
2: what are you looking at each other like that?
0: What? You mean bad for rugby?
2: Yeah. Awful for...
0: Yes, Eden Park should be a lot closer, like a rectangle.
2: Mm. Yeah.
0: The cricket's ruined it.
2: That's what I'm saying. They should be probably grateful that teams are still willing and able and wanting to play there.
0: Yeah. And the Cake Tin...
1: No, you're miles away at the Cake Tin.
0: I'll tell you what. You talked before about the Auckland Grammar Rowan 8 land of complaint. What the New Zealand Common Sense Party would do is they'll find the people that made the decision around the Cake Tin, and we will hold them accountable for those decisions. In fact, we need to go back in time with all the cock-ups around our country. These people need to be held accountable.
2: But rightly or wrongly, do you know who I blame for Eden Park and the Cake Tin? Your mob.
0: Who's my mob?
2: New Zealand cricket.
0: In what regard?
2: Well, the sport of cricket.
0: Well, cricket was, if you want to really take a dive into it, Lashes, cricket was at Eden Park first.
2: Yeah, and again, it's overstayed its welcome there at Eden Park.
0: The more I've thought about the whole Colin Maiden shift for cricket, it's a terrible decision.
2: Is it?
0: Well, it should be Western Springs. Mm-hmm. I'm sorry, it's close to town.
1: Agreed.
0: It's close to town, close to the motorways. That's where it should be.
2: Mm.
0: The fact that we're sort of going over to Colin Maiden doesn't help. It's not central. Bad decision.
1: It's a long way away. I agree. Western Springs would have been perfect.
2: I agree.
0: But you can't change the Cake Tin situation, can you?
2: No, you can't.
0: That's toast.
1: Yeah. Unless you build another one, but that's not going to happen.
2: No.
0: Maybe,
2: common sense.
0: Need an AFL team down there, maybe.
2: Yeah, that's, like they had the basin.
0: At the basin. And you could have redeveloped that a bit more to increase capacity.
2: Yeah. So I just can't just absolutely fathom the decision to make that an oval or like a cylinder or whatever shape it is.
1: Circle. Cylinder.
2: A circle. Ridiculous.
0: Oh, what do we do, Lash? No, seriously, what do we do?
2: Well, Guy and I were sort of talking about it out there today. Like, Wellington and Auckland are so hamstrung by their stadiums.
1: Correct.
2: One's our nation's capital, the other's our biggest city, and yet they're the two worst sporting venues to go and watch. It's absolutely mind-boggling.
0: Just this last text around the NPC team, where they are playing this season. I think they're playing at Eden Park this year. There's a couple of games been...
2: One at Grammar, I think.
0: Yeah, one at Grammar, and then was... I did hear another venue being named. There's a couple away from Eden Park.
2: Right.
1: We might have to take a break.
2: Yep.
1: Come back and properly wrap the show. On the other side of this, Millsy and Guy on Sport Nation. 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
10: Six away from six, wrapping Monday's edition of the show. Very much appreciate all your correspondence. Sorry we didn't get to all of them. I know many of you would have texted in the last hour and a half or couple of hours or so. There are starting to be dribs and drabs of those ones, but not as many as, or we didn't get all of them, I should say. So hopefully that's fixed tomorrow and we can be full bore with the texts, because you know that we like to get involved in them as much as we can. Rob Waddell with us tomorrow. He is our Tuesday feature, and Bryn Evans is going to join us as well. He was meant to join us today, but he couldn't because their schedule changed, so we'll get to him tomorrow. Looking forward to it. Millsy, be good.
11: Yeah, he's a gold medalist.
10: He's a gold medalist. Sydney 2000.
11: Only one.
10: America's Cup sailor as well. Waikato rugby. What else did he do?
11: Well, I remember.
10: Black belt in judo.
11: There you go. Was that on Lash?
10: Lash and Kyle, any other team but the Crusaders, you would say if you're good enough to start, you're good enough to play the whole game. Coaches go over the restrictions regularly, including the NBA.
12: No, this is not us saying how and if and when he should have come off. The physios put minutes restrictions on him, and that was ignored. That's the problem when the gripe we have. That's all.
11: It's disgusting.
12: Well, there's got to be an investigation into it.
11: It's disgusting.
10: Good to see you, boys.
12: Yeah, really good to see you.
10: You get to the bottom of that in the next 21 hours. And at 3 p.m. tomorrow,

0: flying. We'll be back then. Enjoy the rest of your evening. Go well.
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2: The Rural Roundup with me, Erin Speedy. From the paddock to the pub, this is where New Zealand talks. 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
1: Welcome to the Sport Nation mini pod for Monday, May 24, 2026. Shortly, we hear from the great Ray Rabs Warren, and Tony Johnson reintroduces himself to the Sport Nation universe. But first, we head to Brecky and Sport Nation's own Blake Ashford, who was asked by Izzy and Scotty what the Warriors need to do with some tricky selection decisions in the coming weeks.
2: I think that the way Webby picked his team on the weekend with Roger coming back in and dropping Adam Pompey, I think that it shows where he may go and stick with this team. If they're winning and performing the way they are, I find it very hard to put players back in, and this is including Charles Nicol-Klokstad. Now, I think Tane's done enough to keep the fullback position. I think Tomaiti, he has got the hot hand over the last 2 weeks. I find it very hard to change this team.
1: It's a big Sport Nation welcome to TJ Tony Johnson, who felt the need himself to reintroduce himself on his debut show.
3: Well, for the last 5 years, this show has been in the hands of a great sports person who became a great broadcaster, and it's a real honour to be asked to take the reins from Ian Smith Monday to Wednesday. As probably you know, rugby's been the focal point of my career for over 25 years, and yeah, I'm a rugby fan, but more importantly, I'm a sports fan just like you. There aren't many sports I don't like or at least appreciate, and our commitment on this show is that we'll be doing our utmost to bring you news, interviews, comment on the full range of the sports that you love to watch, to hear about and to talk about.
1: It was a huge weekend for Auckland FC up the Ports, who claimed, of course, the A-League title in just year two of their inception. A-League podcaster Jude Dolan told Daniel McCarty on Afternoons just how it felt being part of an amazing night.
4: Mate, you could really just feel that tension, but it was a beautiful tension because it was part nerves, part full excitement, and for the crowd that gathered in the way that they did, and the Port for being as loud as they were. It took a while for the Port to get going into their full steam, as you would, again, completely and utterly expect because of the nervousness of a grand final. And when they did get going, when that goal went in, one of the loudest I've heard in terms of roars around an A-League stadium in my long, long tenure following this great competition, mate.
1: A legend of broadcasting joined Millsy and Guy today, the voice of rugby league for so many years, Ray Warren, Rabs himself, on calling it quits on 99 Origin games.
5: Origin's always been different. That's all I can remember. I did 99 games, and you'd get up after doing a Sunday game and you get ready for the Wednesday night game, and it was like watching two different games. So I don't think you're going to find a wide margin or a wider margin with Origin. They'll be far more intense, I think, and certainly used to the new rules. And we are talking about the absolute creme de la creme of the players out there on Wednesday night.
1: Finally, the Fast Break boys had New Zealand basketball star Corey Webster talking the iconic 2014 haka against Team USA.
6: I'm not sure if any of them had really seen a haka before, especially not on a basketball court. They might have seen it at, I don't know, American football. You know, some of the Hawaiian teams and some different teams do it before American football games, or maybe they've seen the All Blacks or something, but just an amazing experience for us to kind of share that with them. I did hear that their coach kind of explained it to them before and gave them a little rundown on what the haka was and what it means culturally for New Zealand. And
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The early pay open line is this, 1300 01 1170. 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Lots of texts flying through. We'll try and get to those, as many of those as we can. Leanne from Tamworth has one there. Rooster Man. Ernie from Harvey Bay. The Sultry Sounds. Thank you very much. Dave has his say, and there's many more. Graham from Brisbane. The list goes on. We'll get to those as best as we can. 1300 01 1170 or text 0457 736 736. Look, round 12, and many have their say. Most of the stars, they're out. There's lots of buys. I personally like it. I like the fact we get to see these youngsters come through. In the case of the Cowboys,

0: we would see the young fellow come on and make his debut. Young Xavier Kerrisk came on late in the game to get his start. Cowboys 30 defeat the Rabbitohs 18. Fletch, and I tell you, rugby league round two, the Cowboys and 0-2. Tigers have just lapped them. Todd Payton's under the pump. Flano was under the pump. Seabold was under the pump. And now they're talking about a coaching extension for Toddy Payton.
1: Yeah, 8 wins. So they haven't had a bye yet. So really, if you want to talk about the byes, they're actually sitting in third.
0: Wow.
1: So, yeah, it's been a great transformation by them on the back of, I still think, I know he wasn't as impactful as he was, but Jason Tamalolo is just winding the clock back. They got a Thomas McKaylee as well, and,
0: yep,
1: and their outside backs are now benefiting from that, because usually it was like the Purdue, they go to Purdue because he's an athlete, but now the Tommy Chester on the right.
0: Yeah.
1: He ran for over 250 metres or something. He did bomb a try, though. Did you see that?
0: I did see that.
1: So it was, but the Bunnies just off the boil a little bit, just off the pace.
0: Yeah, Jai Gray not playing. So what's happening there? Dufty, game 100.
1: There's something fishy about that.
0: Well, he was in the blue, he was in the bib.

0: It was just a... We had a game plan and we thought Dufty... I don't believe that. I don't know whether he's been a bit naughty.
1: Mm.
0: Has he gone out for a beer the night before? I don't know. Has he got an injury that they're trying to smother? But not to, for him not to go on at all, especially when they were behind,
1: yep,
0: and he can break open a game, very strange.
1: Yeah, Matt Dufty, so he starts the game in game 100 for him. So that's 9 years after his debut. He had 4 years with the Warrington Wolves. So there you go. He's actually playing pretty good footy, Matt Dufty.
0: He is, but Jai Gray is their fullback and has been terrific this year. For him not to go onto the field at all, I can only think he's been naughty or there's an injury they're trying to smother.
1: Well, it's one of the two. It's definitely...
0: I'm leaning towards number one.
1: Oh, yeah.
0: I am.
1: Oh, yeah. Nordic, as was our man, Buckets.
0: Nordic naughty.
1: there you go. Thomas McKayley playing good football.
0: Yes.
1: He needs that first try. Can you believe it? Twice it's been to the video ref with no...
0: Three times. He got held up to when he was playing at the Tigers.
1: Yeah.
0: So it's just... Now it's just anxiety.com. Because now he's, you know, when you're just trying to do it. Yeah, yeah. But he'll get one. The way he's playing.
1: Playing great.
0: And the other one too, M. Lodge.
1: Yep.
0: Lodge, you got to give him a rap. I know he's much maligned, but I was up there very close. I was sitting on the sideline watching Magic Round when he just tore into Lindsay Collins.
1: Mm.
0: I mean, they said that was a great victory the week before. So their defence has been on the improve ever since that round one debacle.
1: We have the heavy-duty moment, thanks to Milwaukee Forever the Trade. Young Penetani.
0: Yes.
1: Scored two tries on debut before leaving the field with a hamstring injury. So, but good on him for those two tries. Well, we've seen that with the young Parramatta winger.
0: Twiddle.
1: He got a couple of tries and then injured as well.
0: AJ had a pretty, for Alex Johnson, did you see that when he hit his head? He went to score the try and far out. Did you see that?
1: I did.
0: On the neck?
1: Yep.
0: Oh, he's got to be careful. That looked awful.
1: Got to be very careful. Milwaukee is for day one and all the days that follow Milwaukee Forever for the Trade. Saturday, Warriors 30 defeat the Dragons 12. So that now makes it, well, they're on their way for the first wooden spoon in the club's history. Now, when we say the club's history, we're talking about St. George Illawarra, who commenced the journey in 1999. Geez, the Warriors, Brian, they're a very professional side. They've got the Panthers coming up this week, so this is huge. It's 11 straight now for the Dragons.
0: Dragons, again, just get up. We've been saying it all year. Like they both had similar errors, but the problem with the Dragons, they get into good ball. That's where their errors happened, and they just have nothing in good ball sets. Forwards do all the hard work getting up to the end of the field, and then I don't know. I don't know what they're doing at training.
1: Did you know that Hamish Stewart and Jackson Ford are first cousins?
0: No, I did not.
1: I ran into Jackson Ford's dad, actually.
0: Okay.
1: And, so his sister is Hamish's mum.
0: Gotcha.
1: Yeah, first cousins.
0: Yeah, it went all right. Their back row went pretty good. But it's, the Warriors, they're the real deal this year.
1: And those wingers.
0: Tamari Martin, he's third string halfback.
1: Yep.
0: What do you make of all the Metcalf? What camp do you send him? Do you think he sort of just sort of, try to prove himself a little bit more rather than just saying, look, if you don't put me in halfback, I'm out?
1: Yeah, but my view, and he's from a great family up near Coffs Harbour, the Metcalfs, good family. Tamari Martin, he's been in this situation before, Brian, where half's gone down. Remember Thurston went down in 2017 and he and Michael Morgan took the Cowboys to a grand final, so he knows how to do that. Just with relation to Metcalf, A, he hasn't played a lot of halfback. This is a risk for the Dragons, right? He hasn't played a lot of...
0: But last year he did.
1: I know, but it's not a big sample size.
0: No, I agree, but he's coming out.
1: Or as people would say, body of work, Brian.
0: Body of work.
1: Body of work.
0: He did come out when we had him on the run home here that I asked him, I said, what do you prefer, seven or six? Oh, seven. I want to be an on-ball seven, as Todd Carney has explained to me what an on-ball seven is.
1: Yeah.
0: And I just found it a little bit, he's been there for a couple of years. I thought he might want to just try and push or sort of get back into the seven. You know what I mean? Like, rather than go, if you're going with Tanner Boyd, I'm out.
1: You feel like there's toys that have been projected.
0: Correct.
1: Right.
0: Dummy has been spat.

0: Well, the offer from the Dragons was too good to refuse. I know they're saying they've only matched, but maybe he might earn another.
1: Mate, it's a big role. Like, it's a huge roll of the dice. Reason being, 6 years in the NRL, 43 games.
0: You're talking injuries. Yes.
1: 6 years, 43 games. Maximum number was 15. Now, everyone wants him to pull together a year, but the Dragons are paying for something that he is yet to achieve.
0: Understand, but you've also, as we always say with these struggling clubs, sometimes you've got to take a risk.
1: Yeah, that's fair.
0: Because it's not working at the moment with what the Dragons are trying to do. They're 7-6, are not working.
1: Can the Warriors win the comp?
0: I think they can win the comp.
1: They can.
0: I think they can win the comp. Well, they're destined to be top four. Like, they're cruising to top four. And then who knows what can happen.
1: But back to the coach of the year stuff, and I was talking about the Tanner Boyd thing with Andrew Webster. No one talks about the Warriors, what he's done with Cam Pereira.
0: Mm.
1: And the balance. So he's got this speed machine left winger, Cam Pereira, who's a left-hand carry, who dives into the corner with a left hand. You've got Dallin. They put on social media the other day their wingers practicing those dives,
0: yeah,
1: right?
0: Yeah.
1: And that's how they score those tries.
0: Wingers aren't going to win them the comp. I tell you what's going to win them the comp is that defence I saw against Brisbane and Melbourne when those young blokes were flying off the line and just absolutely tearing into their forwards. That's what's going to win them the comp.
1: Well, they're top two defence, and that's what wins comps.
0: What they were doing, but now they've got like this angry mongrel sort of pack mentality. They wanted to give the ball back. I'll never forget that Melbourne one when they kicked early, knowing that they're just going to bash them.
1: Wow.
0: That's when you know you're in it. Like, that was like the Dogs, you know, in the 80s when they'd give the ball back and you were just, like, you when you watch them play, it was just every man. And a bit like the Bulldogs, I suppose, when they won the comp in 04.
1: Well, mate, I was there. And then when you're there for a year, you're not really watching the game.
0: Because you were raising the red.
1: I was raising the red. But the Aaron Clark, I had no idea how big he is.
0: Mm.
1: Mate, they are a monster side.
0: And this new rule favours these quick, big blokes. You know, and the Fahu Whites.
1: Yeah.
0: But they've got our man Imperial.
1: Yep.
0: They've got Lekka, the
1: Metric,
0: wrecker.
1: Yeah.
0: But Aaron Clark, yeah, you're right.
1: Oh.
0: I think he got the Player of the Year last year for him.
1: Mate, he is big. I had no idea.
0: And angry.
1: Angry.
0: Nothing worse. Big.
1: The sea was angry that day, Brian.
0: It was.
1: The Dragons coach, not so angry. Here's what Dean Young had to say post-game.
2: I know they're put in a tough spot, and we appreciate all the fans turning up tonight. Where we're sitting on the ladder, and to have so many of those fans turn up, pay the hard-earned, sitting in the pouring rain, we appreciate it. We've got a fan day tomorrow, and all the boys are going to be thanking every one of them that turns up tomorrow. So stay with us. We're building.
1: Now, speaking to people at the club, they were waxing lyrically, Brian, about Dean Young.
0: Yep.
1: So it's a tricky one for Dean Young, right? So he's offered to take the role, which he ultimately takes, the reins of this side. Does it, however this season plays out, does it hamper his ambitions to be a full-time NRL coach?
0: I think we were discussing this. We thought that if he can get 4 wins from the remaining 12, he'd have the inside running.
1: Yes.
0: It all depends also on how he's perceived by the players. Because now, after speaking to Jake last night and after seeing how the young blokes react,
1: yep,
0: the coach has to, you can't have these sort of old-fashioned coaches who rip in at you. The game has gone too far.
1: Yep.
0: You know, it was always, some of them like a clip, some of them like a cuddle. I think they all like a cuddle. That's the way I'm seeing this generation.
1: Connection's bigger than knowing the X's and O's.
0: Looks that way.
1: It is. 100%.
0: It looks that way. And, you know, Wayne Bennett is very good at that. I know he's old-fashioned, but I reckon he's changed his ways a bit.
1: Roger Tuivasa-Sheck, Brian, he's sent for scans, ACL scans potential.
0: Yeah.
1: Look, that if that's the case, we're talking NRL career, Brian, at his age. So,
0: well, he's off to, where's he off to?
1: Japanese rugby?
0: No. He's gone over to Super League.
3: Warrington?
1: Roger?
0: Roger's got a Super League.
1: Japan.
0: No, okay.
1: He's
0: playing Wakefield.
1: Okay, well, anyway, he's got to get through these scans. Hayden Buchanan, He suffered a shoulder injury. He'll undergo scans as well. We'll get to the rest of these reviews very, very shortly. And we've got to try and get to these texts as well. Matty Guyot on Bronco.
0: Well, Rooster Man saying, we took a risk with Cooper Cronk. Seemed to, that's totally different.
1: Yeah, body of work was...
0: He had a lot of BOWs.
1: He did.
0: Who else has got a lot of BOWs?
1: Oh, who's got some BOWs? Honda's end of financial year event is on now. They've got BOWs. Don't you worry about that. The rest of round 12 coming up. You're listening to The Run Home with Joel and Fletch.
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5: Run Home with Joel and Fletch. Honda's end of financial year event is on now. Manly 12, Titans 10, Brian. The footy gods, Josh Hannay says, are not on their side at the moment, but they are on the side of Fosball at the moment.
6: Yeah, it's pretty. I mean, when you look at it, it was 12-10, but they scored those two late tries. It was pretty. They were always in control, yes. Manly, don't you feel?
5: 100%. Clayton Falola.
6: Oh, what about him? He has. When Tommy comes back and Cola comes back, he has to be in there, his squad, somewhere.
5: Who's the fastest team in the comp? Is it Manly? Who's the
6: Dolphins?
5: Dolphins. If you had a 1 to 13 and you had to pick players in position.
6: Here we go. It's taken 1 hour and 22 minutes for Sugar to come up with some weird theory, and yes. I'm here for it.
5: Well,
6: go.
5: this is where I think the Dragons have the biggest problem. They have Sands speed.
6: Yeah.
5: Right? Manly's got to be right there.
6: Manly, Cola. Well, just going back to Clayton Falola.
5: Yep.
6: I think Sabi misses out. I think when everyone's fit, you've got to have this kid in there.
5: Yep. I totally agree. He is the one that, but as you know, Brian, these things typically don't.
6: Yeah,
5: it all works out, doesn't it?
6: It does.
5: I think you're right. What about the Titans? Where are we at?
6: I'm going back to the speed.
5: Yep.
6: Say it again. What was your theory? What's your?
5: I think the Dragons would run. That's the problem. They pick up drink water. They pick up Metcalf. So that's going to certainly help them.
6: Bit of speed, yeah.
5: But if you had to pick the guys who mostly played in their spots for speed, Manly would be very hard to beat.
6: What about the Raiders?
5: They'd be slick.
6: They'd be slick, aren't they?
5: Yeah, Broncos would be slick.
6: Chookies, yeah.
5: Ish. I think Cowboys. Manly.
6: Cows, Purdue. 1-13.
7: Chester.
5: Yep.
7: Burns.
5: Drinky.
7: Tricky's pretty quick.
6: It's not about you.
7: Is Lukey?
5: Yeah, Clifford showed some wheels on the weekend. He's clicked. Yeah.
6: Well, we've got to settle this with a relay.
7: They're so fun to watch, the Cowboys. I think. Like, they're going to make errors, but yesterday they don't care. They're just playing free footy, I think.
5: If you had to nominate a bolter, the buckets is bolter, who would you have to make the grand final? Everyone's saying that Panthers are the team to beat. Fair enough, one loss. But who's the bolter?
6: Are Warriors bolters now?
7: Yeah, I don't think Cowboys could, because I think when it comes down to it, they need to get that completion rate up, and I don't think they
6: Tommy
7: can
6: do Dearden's come back. True. He's going to have 8 weeks off.
7: He'll Tigers.
6: Ah, sorry, mate.
5: Okay, Newcastle Knights, could they be in the grand final?
7: No.
5: Dolphins.
7: Yes. Dolphins are the bolter, yeah.
5: Dolphins are buckets bolter.
7: Yep.
5: Okay.
7: I'm with Scope.
5: Rock of Gibraltar. 1-300-01-1170. Text 0457-736-736. No Homoli, no Cola, no Lehigh, no Tommy Turbo. No problem. 12-10 over the Gold Coast Titans. And well done, too, to Mo Fotowake. He became the club's most capped player with his 174th appearance. So he goes past Mark Minicello.
6: The shining light there. Jaden Campbell's a player.
5: He's a player.
6: Jaden Campbell. Don't think he's a seven. Like, if he's got that Zane Harrison's, feels he's got the organisational skills. And,
5: yep.
6: But he has to be there. Jaden Campbell's one of those. Like, he can do things that most others can't. He's just like a backyard footy player who is just a competitor.
5: Yes. So he in my opinion, he's more of a six.
6: Yeah.
5: Isn't Metcalf the same?
6: Well, Metcalf doesn't want to be a seven. He doesn't want to be a six. He wants to be a seven. But you're right, very similar players.
5: Yeah.

0: Under eights, he's the one, he does everything for him.
1: I love that. I love that. Bulldogs 30, they find that win. Sluggish start, you thought, 30-20. And Serraldo in the press conference talking about it, and he was very staunch behind his troops, Brian, talking about rumours. And I got a rumour today, and I'm sure that was the one they're talking about.
0: Tell us.
1: About different players, you know, they're doing this. I'm not going to put fire into it either.
0: Come on, I will. Can I read it?
1: No, you can read it in the break, and if you think there's any merit there, go for your life. But, no, I mean, very defiant around his team and the protection of his team, so good on him there. But 30 points to 20, they desperately needed that win.
0: Yeah, that left side, Sherry and Burton. Burton just decided to take the game by the scruff of the neck in the second half, and that's what he can do. Is he a six? Is he a three? We don't know, but that left-hand side, when they get... Is he back? Is Viliami going to be back? Torn pec, it's a long way out.
1: It's a problem.
0: Look, they beat... I don't want to get carried away, but they beat a Storm side who's been struggling.

0: they've got to throw caution to the wind. He's an unusual fullback. That last try, that, did you see that last try he scored? He just, get out of the way. I'm just going to score this try.
1: You know what, Fleece? There's no stat on this, but if there was, if there was a stat for carries per play the balls, mate, he hardly gets tackled,
0: no,
1: Kiraz.
0: No, he's got a good offload off him.
1: Great offload. Great offload.
0: But Melbourne, it's been since, so would you say that since the grand final, that second half when they deteriorated and Brisbane came in, so they haven't, it's sort of been going from then, this year. Like the second half, so why? Because usually they're fit side.
1: Mate, they've had their hearts broken. Like they have gone so close twice. If Tui scores that try, they win the grand final, don't they? And they've gone so close the last couple of years, hearts broken. Mate, if Jack Howarth scores the year before.
0: Oh, yes, which was, I was saying it was a try.
1: Yeah.
0: No, the Tui one was the one.
1: That was the one. That was the one. Dolphins 30 defeat the Raiders 22. Christian Wolf, another one of those coaches doing a great job. This is a team that goes down to Canberra, Brian. Herbie, a late withdrawal. No Cody Nikorima. No Hammer. No Gilbert. No Fligler.
0: No Plath.
1: No Plath.
0: That's six of your top 13, not there.
1: You're going to Canberra in the middle of winter just about. Well, we're on your way to winter. An amazing win.
0: Yeah, huge win for
1: An amazing win.
0: And

0: period. Yeah, as soon as Herbie with a hammy was ruled out, I thought, oh, that sort of swayed me towards the Raiders, but I'm as confused as Ricky is confused with the game these days.
1: Well, they've had a broken heart as well. They go from the minor premiership to 7 games they have lost this season and conceded 30-plus 7 times in 2026. Ricky Stewart, what was his thoughts?
2: The game has interpretations and rules. We pick it and choose them when we apply them. A very frustrating situation for those who are involved as players and coaches. I mean, you can't have a rule and apply it one week and not the next week. As I say, I've never been so confused, and it's disappointing because I love the game. Thank you.
1: There you go, Brian. There you go. So unhappy Ricky Stewart. Is there a red pen for Raiders yet?
0: Not quite yet.
1: They're a good team.
0: Not yet.
1: A very good team. That's how deep.
0: Yeah, I tell you what, it was very noticeable how much they rely on Hudson Young and Ethan Strange.
1: Yep.
0: For everyone else to benefit.
1: 100%. 100%. Easy performer of the month. You've got a major project. Well, that's a Kennard Hire job. Izzy Katoa, Brian. Izzy again. Izzy, what?
0: He's just coming into his... He's coming into the prime of his playing career. But in saying that, Cody Nikorima is just as important to them as him.
1: Yep.
0: I reckon.
1: I totally agree.
0: He's worked him out. He has worked out, you know, the tempo, how they all do it. He just holds off, knows when the kick's on, knows when to hit a line, knows when he's going to take the line on.
1: Handy glove, those two, aren't they?
0: It's strange, right? So George Williams is coming next year.
1: George
0: Williams coming next year.
1: That was always strange. Cody Nikorima, what's his...
0: Well, he's off.
1: He's off, isn't he? Oh.
0: What are they going to do there?
1: Oh, you would be looking for your receipt there, wouldn't you?
0: Reneging.
1: Reneging. Halfback Izzy Katoa star with 3 try contributions, 432 kick metres, 4. That's a big one. 4 forced dropouts in a game and 26 tackles. When you need capability, solutions and expertise for major projects, that's a Kennard's Hire job. The Sports Day boys coming up very, very shortly. Looking forward to catching up with Toots and Rat.
0: Mm.
1: Josh says, can we talk about the missile boys? Yeah, didn't go the way for the missile.
0: No, he ran fourth. He looked massive. I know that's the whole idea of this, but he said last time when he got beat by the Greek Freak that he said, I was way too heavy.
1: Yep.
0: And I'd like to know, we should drug test them to find out what's in their system.
1: That's right. Lots of texts. Hillstorm Hillary, your name stands out there as well. Great to have your support. Raderman, Hunter Valley. We are reading all these as well. We're not going to have time to get to all of them, but please keep them coming in because you do guide our way when it comes to our topic. Coming up next, Sports Day Boys, right after this.
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4: So the innovator from the base of the scrum is Bryn Hall. We've got him out of Japan, which I appreciate him. Rightio, these law variations, law innovations. Let's pick our way through these through a player's eyes, a current player's eyes. Although they won't be applicable in the Japan League, but coming into Super Rugby, no longer mandatory for the referee to issue a yellow or red card to a player on the defending team when awarding a penalty try. You happy with that one?
5: Yeah, I think it is. But I also think that referees, depending on what the trends are happening, like, you know, if teams are just, pretty cynical enough,

0: a yellow card is warranted. And, you know, let's say if it's a line out more and you're able to score off that and there's an infringement and there's been four or five penalties back to back, I think that'll be pretty consistent. But it is nice to know that, I guess, if you're defending that or whatever it may be, but that yellow card might not be the case where I think what you've said, it tends to be that the refs have been made and felt like they've had to do that.
1: Another one I like, because I felt it was pedantic, you take a quick tap and the referee says you've got to take it on the mark. The mark's now been extended to a metre either side of the mark or anywhere behind. That will speed things up.
0: Yeah, I love that rule. I think it is a nine. You just get really frustrated being able to try and, you know, take a quick tap and I guess get a head start from the other team. So yeah, I really, really enjoy that. And I know halfbacks or even people, you know, number eights or whatever it may be, having a little bit more leniency there is definitely going to speed up the game. And look, that's all we want, right? I think that's the great thing about Super Rugby Pacific Quad Law, what these laws that we'll probably get into, but, you know, speeding up game and being able to give fans an opportunity to be able to get a quick tap and not being able to then reset and go into a scrum, which probably ends up being a couple of minutes of downtime. So, no, I really love that rule, Steffi.
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3: And Fletch, 1300 01 1170 is the early pay open line. 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But Brian, you can get, if you don't mind, $25 off for 6 months with Mate Internet now. Mates, let's chat with the Sports Day boys, Tootsie and Rat. Rat and Tootsie, g'day boys.
4: Hey fellas, hey boys. Welcome back, sugar.
3: Oh, what's Peppy LeBewing, gentlemen? Oh, it's great to hear your tones.
4: Yeah, mate, we're just enjoying. Well, we do a show before our live show. So for our wonderful friends out in regional Queensland, we put a show down for them that we push out. So we're in the middle of doing that, which is a lot of fun. But we always want to take a break to talk to you, Blake, particularly with you back on deck, Shug. How you feeling, mate? How you feeling back in the driver's seat,
3: mate? I tell you, I'm outstanding. I'm outstanding, but I'll get better. I'm loving being next to Bear's Head here. I'll, for the first month, I'll just chime in on a Monday. I'll be a Monday specialist. And right. Then after that, we'll ramp things up. But I tell you what, Scopey's doing a good job. Yep. Chad's doing a good job. But what's happening up there, boys?
5: Very little. We had a quiet weekend. Rat had a bit of a functional weekend. Yeah. And I had a bit of golf today, mate. But we've been busy up here. But yeah, we're just chipping away, mate. Just chipping away. Dodging the rain. It's been wet up here.
6: Mm. Hey, listen, you little chippers. I want to ask you, Toots. Yep. Ethan Strange.
5: Got to start, doesn't he?
6: He's going to start at, well, that's the male. So yep. Moses is out. Give me some of his strengths. Do you think he's going to be able to handle the occasion? Will he get a little bit of nervous? Is he nervous, kid? Do tell. Take us behind the curtain.
5: He's a very tough kid. So he's physically, it won't be an issue at all. Like he's made to be, you've seen him just run over people previously and just pump, like the physicality won't bother him. He'll have a little bit of nerves as expected, a young kid making his Origin debut. But mate, if you're going to make your debut as a number six and there's one bloke you want to play number seven next year, it's probably going to be Nathan Cleary. So I'm sure he'll take a lot of control. James Tedesco will take control a lot. The two nines, Robson and Brayley, will be able to, even Yo's a bit like an extra half, isn't he? So there'll be a lot less pressure on Strangey to do what Mitch Moses was going to potentially do and how Mitch Moses plays the game. And then Strange, he can just play his game, which is, like I said, it's built. He's physical, he's strong, he's tough. You'll have a bit of nerves, mate, but at least it's not a, it could be worse, could be at Suncorp.
6: Yeah, that's right. He's at home. Yeah. What do you reckon?
5: Yep.
6: What do you reckon, Rat? Are we a stronger side with Ethan?
4: Probably physically you are, but I mean, Mitch Moses, every time he puts a New South Wales jersey on, you blokes win. He's been phenomenal every time he's played. So, yeah, look, it's going to be interesting to see how it plays out. You're certainly not going to have two on-ball halves, but, you know, fighting over the ball with Ethan there because it's not what he does. But, he's a great ball runner, and that's what all the good number sixes are generally, great ball runners. You look at the Laurie Dalys and the Brad Fittlers of the past that wore that number six jersey for New South Wales. They did a great job of it. So he's sort of more in that vein, I think, than a Mitch Moses type player. But it's disruption though, isn't it? It's disruption.
5: It's usually
4: a couple of days.
5: Yeah,
4: it's usually us
5: crap.
4: Doing this. Yeah. What's going on? Are you guys looking for an underdog tag or something?
3: You know what, though, boys, and Toots with Ethan, right? So he's played and defended a lot with Hudson Young. So that'd have to help your introduction into State of Origin, having a teammate you're comfortable with alongside you. And, boys, if you talk about it, if you think back to, I don't know if it's the under-19s or the under-20s, whatever it is that they play State

0: of Origin on Channel 9. He, the very first year they did that broadcast at the mass audience there, he plays for New South Wales, Ethan Strange, in the 19s, perhaps it may have been, come out, hat-trick, had a blinder. Had a blinder. Yeah. So he looks like a kid who's pretty comfy with the big stage.
1: Yeah, he is. He won't be overawed by the occasion. He's and again, having someone like Hudson there, who's Hudson's probably played a big hand in the way Strangey's gone over the last couple of years. He's sort of, he's calmed him down a little bit. You know, Strangey could get a bit, you know, flustered or whatever, lost being a kid in the halves. And usually Hudson's the opposite as well. He's usually all over the shop and yelling at people and carrying on. But he's really calmed down and calmed Strangey down over the last sort of 18 months. And they've got a really good combo there. And you're right, that'll help Strangey out massively.
2: Now, boys, the Titans, they're getting close, aren't they?
3: They are.
2: They're getting close. Rad, we just got to keep believing, as the journey would say.
3: Keep plugging away. they're not far off. I was at a lunch on Friday and Josh Hannay was there.
0: Hang on, how much?
2: Cashy or invoice?
3: I paid for my own ticket.
2: Bullshit.
3: True story, $250 a head too. And I got offered free tickets, but I wanted to sit with my mates and have a good time, so I did. And I wasn't doing anything, I was just there to have a good time. But Josh Hannay was there, and I had a chat to him beforehand. He was saying he's really happy with where the group's at, but the reality of the situation with them is at the moment, like, they get into a bit of an arm wrestle, and they're the team that's been flinching.
4: Yep.
3: You know, and he said, I'm just trying to sort of, you know, when they go and, you know, when it gets tough, they can go to another level instead of just, you know, just sort of flinching that little bit. And again, they weren't far off on the weekend. Jaden hits that kick from the sideline. I know it was a tough kick, but, you know, they score that late try. It's 12 all and they go to extra time, but obviously not the case. But Foz, he's killing it. He's 7 from 8. Foz, he's fine.
2: How good is it?
3: I love it.
2: Have you spoken to Jamal Fogarty Toots? Like, what's he saying about Foz? Is he saying what everyone else is? He's saying the same thing about him?
1: Yeah, mate, he loves it. He loves it. Well, yeah.

0: noise and everything. Yeah. Mate, they've got the music blaring when they're a bit like doing warm ups. There's intent in their training, and there's intent and intensity, the two things I've sort of noticed there. And it's not that that wasn't there, but I just feel like it's really ramped up over the past 5 or 6 weeks. And again, winning helps that. Blokes, you know, getting pipped in rep sides now obviously helps that as well. So, yeah, it's a vibe down at Manly. I was playing golf with a few blokes today, and I said, oh, how good is it? We all love Manly now. Like, everyone's used to hating Manly.
1: Yeah. Yeah.
0: Everyone's just ruined seeing Manly.
2: Foz and Trbojevic's.
3: And Jimmy.
2: Yeah.
4: I love the way that they're playing their footy, and they're all about it. You hear about like coaches when they lose the dressing room, and like that's certainly not happening. That's certainly not happening at Manly. Like he's got the dressing room, he's got them, and they're soaking in every little bit of it. You know, they had that loss against Penrith. They got straight back on the horse and they won again. I hope it lasts forever for him.
2: Like, did he find the dressing room?
4: Well, he must have.
3: They've got the third best defence now, Manly.
2: Yeah.
3: 208 points. Let's go back to round one and just see what happened there when they get lapped.
0: 27, 28-6, I think the Raiders beat them, or 29, okay. Golden point.
3: And then they got
0: flogged week two.
3: Chooks, you were doing?
2: Well, the worst one was the Knights. That was the understrength Knights team. Mm.
3: They got 36. They went 29, 36, and then 35, sorry. But then they've just gone 18, 18, 6, 18. It sounds like bingo.
2: Well, they come out, people are talking about it on one of them, talking about the Dolphins being a threat. They went up there and pumped the Dolphins.
4: Yes.
2: Mm. Pumped them.
4: Mm. Hey, and boys, the Cowboys.
2: And the Cowboys up there also. Andrew Abdo resigns. Thoughts?
0: Surprise.
4: Yeah, I'm shocked. It's timing-wise not ideal. I mean, TV right deal, you know, expansion, state of origin. I don't know, I might call me conspiracy theorist.
0: There's
4: got to be something going on. Like, you don't just walk out at this time, the game's, or do you? You walk out when everything's flying. I mean, you know, is that George Costanza, but you leave on a good note when everyone's laughing? But yeah,
0: I think the timing's perfect for him in regards to everyone's going to forget in 2 days because of Origin. Like, no one's going to remember it in 2 days' time, I don't think. It's very odd apart from that, though. Like, I was very surprised. And it's probably a lot easier looking after tennis players in an NRL franchise, I imagine.
4: Enter Bernard Tomic.
3: He's going to be one of the best rugby league players. But the other thing, too, we've never had a chairman who is so bullish and in the public eye. It's always done with the CEO. So
2: yes.
3: I feel that even though Andrew Abdo is the CEO, Peter Valandis makes the decision at the end of the day. So whether Andrew felt that he wasn't much use either way, like, I don't know.
0: Never say,
4: Do we need to even, as a game, appoint a CEO? Like, I mean, do we just make Peter Vallandi, the CEO/executive chair, or
0: just get someone in to be a yes man. Pretty much.
2: Brian, you think he feels like he's Robin and he wants to go be Batman? Is that what you
3: think? I feel that he's probably thinking, well, whatever. I don't know.
2: Yep.
3: But Peter Vallandi's is very sort of dominant in everything that we do.
4: He is.
3: So whether Andrew's thinking, well, this opportunity's come up, I'm going to be my own man.
2: Okay.
3: Down there. And by the way, if you've never been to the Australian Open, you must go down there.
4: Worth a trip, eh?
3: Oh. Gosh.
2: That's flying. That's already flying, isn't it?
3: Yeah, it's like a festival.
2: Yeah.
3: It's like being a festival, except no Gary's. There probably were Gary's down there. I don't know. I just couldn't find them. Now,
2: a bit like Vossi couldn't find his laptop, folks. He was in here searching for that.
3: I want to ask you about Lukey Burt. That came out of the woods.
4: He's been around. Like, he's in the coaching game for a while. I don't mind the appointment. I think it's good. He's been around the game a long time. He knows his stuff. He coached the Q Cup Burley Bears, the premiership last year, was it? I mean, it's not going to be easy finding people to go up there. So, I mean, I guess there's a combination of things you've got to consider.
3: Thank you.

0: obviously played in the halves in Origin, and there's a bit of a shake-up in the halves there. And mate, we are creating our ultimate back lines. So the ultimate Queensland back line over the last 50-odd years, and the same for Tootsie with New South Wales. So
1: are we going to do the...
0: Who would you have as your number seven, or as your number six and seven, Brian Fletcher, for the New South Wales side?
2: I'd have Johns of the A variety and Kenny of the Burt variety.
0: Yeah. Where do you put... You put, does Laurie Daly make the side?
2: Yeah, Laurie's in the centres.
0: Right, wow.
1: Who's your fullback?
0: No ET.
2: Freddie's the other centre.
3: Hey, boys, it's been lovely to catch up, but we need to go to the break variety,
2: Brian.
3: I like this.
1: I was a Freddie Fiddler. I was a Roosters fan, Flat. Like, I was a Rooster when the grand finals 02, 03, 04. I was a Roosters tragic. So, Freddie's my six.
0: Try picking a Queensland back line. The best of that. Like, you've got to leave some of the best players of all time out.
1: GI's in my side.
0: Oh, he's in it.
2: Gino?
1: He's in the Blues side, mate. He's born in New South Wales.
0: What about Choppy Close? What about Mal Meninga? Like, there's that many of them.
3: Folks, if you want to have your say on that, 6 p.m., you can catch up with Radnitz. Good on you, boys.
0: See ya.
3: There we go. $25 off for 6 months with Mate Internet. Save more when you bundle. Coming up next is a golf update, Brian. 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
3: 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Alrighty, what's happening here? Wyndham Clark produced a sensational final round, 11 under 60. So he wins the CJ Cup. Byron Nelson by three shots, finishing at 31 under par. So that's a fantastic result for Wyndham Clark. 31 under par for his first PGA Tour victory since Pebble Beach in 2024. So he's back in the winner's circle. Brian, yes. Did you catch much of that?
4: I did. I was just looking for our man. Is it Rye? You know, he wears the...
5: Aaron Rye.
3: Yep.
4: So he won his first ever event last week, but he's got the double gloves on.
3: Oh, right.
4: Yeah.
3: That makes sense, though, doesn't it?
4: Looks like a thief.
5: And the iron covers.
4: Oh, yeah, iron covers.
3: Scotty Sattler doesn't like them.
4: Hates them.
3: Yeah.
4: And I didn't know, but then we had, it was on the text board, a lot of people saying, you need your iron covers to protect, but I took mine off because Sats give it to me.
3: Did he?
4: Yeah,
3: he
4: said.
5: It's different for them because they bring out new clubs every week.
4: Yeah.
3: So, but hang on a minute.
4: Should we have them? Should I go back to iron covers?
3: Whoa. So our man Sattler, right, correct me if I'm right, Sats, didn't he once upon a time say that he preferred wearing the opposite sex
4: undies?
3: Reg Grundies.
4: Yeah, that's what he said.
3: The Jack Underhills.
4: Female Reginald.
3: Yeah.
4: Yeah, he said, but...
3: He's got the audacity to chase after iron covers.
4: No, but that's, I mean, that was hidden below. He's just had a crack at me. But he was saying it was the bloomers.
3: Right.
4: Not like the G-bangers.
3: No. That'd be uncomfortable,
4: wouldn't it? That was a bit like a former lock forward for St. George. You heard that
3: story? No.
4: So the boys are in the shower and he's taken off his gear and he's had a tan line.
3: Right.
4: And he's been sunbaking in a G-bag. Former lock forward for the St. George Dragons.
3: Oh,
4: and St. George Illawarra Dragons.
3: Okay, well, and just on that, I mentioned earlier in the first hour about the reunion we had. One of the players of the team come clean.
4: Well,
3: he said when it was shower time, he had to be very strategic. He said he either had to be the first one in the shower.
4: Yes.
3: Or the last one in the shower, and he always had his eye on the corner one. Right.
4: Ah, okay, he's a corner.
3: And he said Lathering was his friend also.
4: Oh, yes, that's a big go.
3: That was a big go. Golf is our game at Power Golf. Power Golf, we've got you covered, and we've got you covered coming up in the final hour. The Run Home is on Fox League and KO live every Monday at 5 p.m., so join us after the break. Come and chat to us over on the big screen at Fox. You can rip in about your team. You can ring up and gloat. We've got A-Grays, Michaels, and lots more. We might even play a game of Cashmere, Brian.
4: Cashmere is ready to roll. Going to debut Cashmere. I wish I had
0: Tune in for live commentary of State of Origin Game 1. Kick off 10:05 Wednesday night. Thanks to our mates at ECN. 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
14: Monday, the run home with Joel and Fletch. Brian, here we go. It's been another big weekend of sport and we are here thanks to our great partners, Bryden's Lawyers, expert legal advice you can trust. Lee Hatchett Patelis, he'll be in this studio very, very shortly. But Brian, as you know, the people who make this show are your good selves. So you can have your say. 1300 01 1170. Text 0457 736 736 is the way to do that. We are broadcasting live now on Fox League and KO Monday through to Wednesday. You can catch us from 5pm. Chad gets a start as well as the Scope, doing a wonderful job, the boys. So they're chiming to the back line throughout the week. And hello to those, Brian, in New Zealand.
15: Yes, the Kiwis love us.
14: Sport Nation.
15: Yep, they're frothing.
14: They froth the run home with Joel and Fletch. So massive show coming up for those on social. So.

0: I'm going good. More importantly, how are you going? This is your, you haven't worked this hard in a long, long time.
1: No.
0: This is your third hour.
1: I've had me boots packed, ready to go. Put me in, coach. But we are here ready to go, and we can share this next hour or so with your good self. And, of course, SEN followed by, we caught up with Rat and Toots on the radio earlier. You can catch up with that as well on the podcast. But the headline news, of course,

0: him will be taking 4 months of long service leave commencing in early July 2026. So that will allow him to take on that interim role, executive role at the Australian Rugby League Commission.
1: So the question I'm going to have, we got Lee Hadjipantelis from Brighton's Lawyers. I want to ask him, do you have to have a CEO? I was under the impression that if it's a public listed company, you need to have a CEO.
0: Right.
1: But we don't need to fill this position. Could Peter just be the chairman?
0: Could be.
1: And do both. I mean, you're quite savvy in the business world.
0: Am I?
1: Well, you are. I mean, you're wearing a collared shirt.
0: I am.
1: You're wearing some. Are they R.M. Williams.
0: Mm.
1: Did you wear that outfit when you were raising the red?
0: I did. In fact, I was out there raising the red with Matty Cooper, but we had our 30-year reunion. One of the boys turned up with 30-year-old Doc Martens, Brian.
1: Name him.
0: Chris Smith. He was the inaugural Peter Sterling medalist for the schoolboys football. That reminds me of the story. Is a Beaver Menzies story about Desi.
1: Yeah. Desi's quite tight.
0: So they stole one of his Doc Martens.
1: I thought it was KT26. I thought it was a sand shoe.
0: Was it? Well, they stole it. And they'd be writing ransom notes, weren't they?
1: Because it was an old pair. It was his favourite pair. Shout out to Desi if he's watching.
0: So he finally threw the other one out, you know, desperately hoping he'd find that other one. And then dead set a week after, I think Anthony Watmo had his claws all over it as well. Then they produced the other shoe, but of course the other one was in the bin by then.
1: Do you get the feeling that Manly side, I mean, that was an amazing side, you know, with the Stewart brothers and Chockey and Jamie Lyon. Do you feel something similar brewing over there at Brookie?
0: Oh, who's this? Might be one for the socials, Brian, at Joel Fletch SEN. Who, if Penrith are the benchmark, which I think we all agree with that, who's leading the Bolter Brigade?
1: Well, Warriors are. But are they legitimate bolters? Because they finished top four last year.
0: Yeah.
1: They're travelling in second spot. I think Manly are your bolters, along with the Dolphins.
0: Knights.
1: Considering where Manly were. Now, they've got 6 from 7. They got pipped on the post by that Penrith side, 18-16. So, oh, it'd be good to... We were saying this earlier. It's so hard to hate Manly now, as I'm wearing my Fosball hat.
0: Mate,
1: thank you very much.
0: Kieran Foran, love your hat too, Brian. Kieran Foran and the Trebojeviches have totally dismantled any kind of hatred for Manly.
1: Yes, unfortunately.
0: Brian, can I just go through this ladder really quickly?
1: Yeah, hit me.
0: And I just want you to say, so Penrith clearly can be in the grand final, clearly can win the grand final. I want to ask you, can these teams make the grand final? Warriors is a yes for you?
1: Definitely.
0: Roosters, yes.
1: Yes.
0: Manly, yes. Can make the grand final.
1: Yeah.
0: Newcastle.
1: Oh.
0: They're sitting in fifth.
1: Yeah. I know, they snuck up, haven't they?
0: Can they make the grand final?
1: If everyone's fit, why can't they?
0: Can the Cowboys make the grand final?
1: No.
0: Bunnies?
1: No.
0: Dolphins?
1: Yes.
0: Sharks?
1: Nope.
0: Tigers?
1: Nope. That'll do us.
0: Okay, well, what about Broncos from 11th?
1: No, I don't think they can.
0: That's it. They're the only teams who can make the grand final.
1: I don't think they can. What do you think?
0: I don't think they can either. I think what you've said is right. So you're red-penning Melbourne. Melbourne can't.
1: Melbourne, nah. I think that the Friday night game, they needed to win that without their Origin stars, because they're going to be without them for a couple more games.
0: Okay.
1: One game, I think, we looked at. Yeah, they're red-pen through them.
0: Now, first in radio, in TV. Now, Brian and I like to play a game called Ray Cashmere. Ray Cashmere.
1: Yeah.
0: And you'll have to work out what the rules are when you hear us play the game. We're not going to tell you the rules, but we're going to do that today, Brian. We've done it many, many times in our downtime behind the scenes.
1: Yeah.
0: Ray Cashmere. Are we playing Ray Cashmere today live?
1: If the listeners and viewers don't know who Ray Cashmere is...
0: Yeah.
1: Did you play with Ray?
0: I played with Raymond.
1: Yep. So it's a game, and we're going to. There's players that are a link towards Ray, and the object of our game is who can get to Ray first.
0: That's right.
1: Out of us two.
0: There's covert links.
1: Yeah, and it's once you pick up on it, it's pretty easy to follow, but you might struggle for the first month or so.
0: Yes. So here you go. But we're going to debut that today.
1: But what I want to do is put the rules, after a month, if no one's picking up on it, I'm going to put the rules on the SEN website.
0: Oh, yeah. Well, maybe we start leaking a rule at a time.
1: Well, we can do that, but you'll need a password. It's going to be behind a paywall, and that account will be my account.
0: Yes.
1: That you have to donate.
0: Now, Brian, have you been managing the text line?
1: I've been, yes.
0: Efficiently? 0457736736.
1: This is Dirty Rob, and Dirty Rob says, good afternoon, John Fletcher.

0: Could Ben Aiken be a candidate to take over Andrew Abdo's job? Dragons will need some decent new recruits. Oh, sorry, I missed the punctuation. Could Ben Aiken be a candidate to take over Andrew Abdo?
1: Is that Ben Aiken? I saw him out there at Cobra. He was raising the red.
0: Yeah, don't deflect. Benny Aiken. Hasn't he gone into some
1: world? Yeah, I don't think so. I think he's going to Techland. Blake Solly, I hear of the current CEOs, that he would be the front runner.
0: Well, again, let's ask Lee Hadjipantelis who's going to come in line. He's a great chat.
1: Well, he would have dealt with a lot of these guys as well.
0: Second question.
1: Yep.
0: Dragons will need some more decent new recruits for next year and beyond to be week in, week out competitive team. So they've got some pretty handy players coming next year. Scotty Drinkwater, Luke Metcalf, Keon, Kaloma Tungi.
1: And mate, they're
0: one more. Either Connor Watson, that was a rumoured, because Connor Watson looks like he's going to... Philip Sami, but the rumoured Connor Watson doesn't look like it's going to go ahead. He was going to be one of those stop gaps.
1: Well, we're talking on radio about if there was a hypothetical relay, 1 to 13, those players who play there most, Dragons are probably running last, but their recruits, speed, Drinkwater, speed.

0: Metcalf, isn't he?
1: Well, I just think I like him as a player. I just think the two problems that I have some concern, hasn't played a heap at halfback controlling matches. Mm. He's played 43 games in 6 years. The most amount of games he's played is 15. So that you're paying a price for something he's yet to do. He clearly could do it, and he's got talent, but it hasn't yet been seen.
0: And this is quite interesting. We had Toddy Carney on a couple of weeks ago, and he's talking about on-ball sevens, how they've done it their whole career. It was talking about Zane Harrison, the young kid from the Gold Coast. Dragons tried to do this manufacturer seven with Daniel Atkinson. It didn't work.
1: Right.
0: It hasn't worked. Is Luke Metcalf in the same mould as Daniel Atkinson, you think?
1: Possibly, but you've still got Cade Reid there, right? So he's now played first grade. Yes, it was a tough day at the office on Anzac Day, but it's, you know what it's like, Fletch? If you had a little taste and then you go in on off-season knowing that you are a first grader, he'll probably get another crack at the end of the year. So I think Metcalf's a six, honestly.
0: Well, he doesn't think that.
1: And I think Atkinson would be handy at fullback.
0: The reason why he left, the reason why he asked for a release is obviously with the form of Tanner Boyd, and Andrew Webster's turned around and said, well, no, Tanner's going to be our seven for next year.
1: What do you think, though, when you watch Metcalf?
0: I'm only going on what I saw last year.
1: Do you think he's more of a seven or six?
0: He's a running, I thought he was a running seven, but then that was a pretty handy pack he's playing behind.
1: Yeah.
0: That's, and if you're a seven and a running seven, that's what you need. His kicking game was great. He says he wants to be an organisational seven.
1: But how many comps have been won by a running seven?
0: Craig Wing.
1: Well, he was a halfback.
0: Yeah.
1: But not many.
0: If any.
1: A running seven.
0: Okay, what about 2006? Broncos won?
1: No, that was Lockie was six.
0: Yeah, was that Shane Perry?
1: Perry.
0: Well, there you go.
1: Shane Perry.
0: This one,
1: he could be in Ray Cashmere.
0: This is good here. We're going to do this. Hey, guys, fantastic show. So good to see Fletch in Maroon this week. Well, it's not. It's Fosball. It's not for Queensland. Maybe you're not. This one here came through, and this one here's, boys, who are the ladies in the photos on the desk?
1: Ah, yes.
0: So one of them is Samantha Fox.
1: Yep.
0: Who is her birthday this
1: week.
0: So we like to celebrate milestone birthdays.
1: Correct.
0: And your one is...
1: Anna Kournikova.
0: Correct.
1: Yes.
0: Why?
1: Because it's not her birthday.
0: It's not her birthday.
1: No. We've got to sort of balance things up, Brian.
0: Yeah.
1: One's got a birthday and the other hasn't.
0: She's married to Iglesias.
1: Enrique Iglesias.
0: Enrique Iglesias.
1: Correct.
0: Not Julio.
1: No. Julio.
0: It's Julia.
1: Julio. Michael's coming up. You want to do that now? Can we do the Michael's and the A grades? Let's do that, bucko. All right. Brian.
0: Hang on, we didn't get the sting.
1: I didn't hear the sting.
0: Who got a sting? Buckets. For A grades? Yeah, we do. Oh, it's hard.
1: Anyway, set restart, folks. Let's march on anyway. A grades are Michael's. For those who are tuning in for the first time to our program, A, we thank you for doing so, and B, Brian, an A grade is what? A Michael is what?
0: Okay, Michael is rhyming slang from Michael Mouse, grouse. Mm. So you've done something terrific, something good. We're getting behind you. A grade, you're a cyclist and you're four wide at 8:30 in the morning.
1: Yes. Yes.
0: You're an A grade.
1: Okay, bro.
0: Not all cyclists, mind you.
1: Do you want to start with the good or the bad news first?
0: I'm good. I'm just doing all good. They're all Michael's.
1: Also, no A grades.
0: I've got no A grade.
1: Okay.
0: I'm trying to change.

0: taking calls on The Great Show, Brian?
1: Well, we haven't done that, but let's do it. Mitch is saying let's do it.
0: Okay.
1: Can we dump it?
0: 1-300-01-1170. 1-300-01-1170 is the way to have your say on the early pay open line, Brian. Now, okay, let's get to the Michaels then. So where would you like to start with the Michaels?
1: Well, I'm going to go the North Queensland Cowboys.
0: Yes.
1: So what they did, they raised and donated more than $50,000 to South Cares on behalf of Jai Arrow.
0: Yep.
1: So all the supporters and all the crowd yesterday, they put the hat around and they raised $50,000 and that went all to South Cares. They were playing South Sydney. Some things are bigger than just rugby league. So well 100%. Done to the Cowboys.
0: Well done, Cowboys. And in particular, it's my understanding, Fletch, that Cohen Hess, huge driver behind that. So well done to him.
1: The Loch Hess monster, we call it.
0: The Loch Hess monster, well done to him. My Michaels, and Dean Young paid homage to them in the press conference after the game. The Dragons fans, Brian, it was pouring, miserable weather. The Dragons with so many losses, and there they were. But equally, as I said, we had the reunion. Wasn't watching the game so close, and I heard this roar. And I'm thinking, oh, the Dragons have pinched a try. Mate, it was the Warriors fans.
1: Oh, yes.
0: Mate, their fans are the Michaels full stop.
1: You should have seen them in Magic Round.
0: Yeah.
1: They were in Vegas too last year.
0: Yep.
1: There's just so many of them. And they're always in good spirits too. Good company, the Kiwis.
0: If you want an A grade, the sea lion. Was it a sea lion?
1: The surfing.
0: At the surfing?
1: Yeah. Was it a sea lion?
0: It was. I think somebody said it was a sea lion.
1: I hope it wasn't a Noah.
0: Yeah.
1: Got any A grades? I got an A grade.
0: Okay, what do you got?
1: The director for Mobland, they got rid of my man, Tom Hardy. Now, they're saying Tom Hardy's the A-grade, but Tom Hardy is the show. No Tom Hardy, I'm not watching Mobland.
0: Ah.
1: It'd be a lie. It's one of my favourite shows. Did you get around Mobland?
0: Love Mobland.
1: Yeah.
0: Love
1: so it. Season 2 is out. Sorry, season 2 has been finished filming, but season 3, Helen Mirren and Tom Hardy don't get along.
0: Okay. Just on that, right, I was chatting to one of my youngsters who's getting into the mob stuff, the stories. Is Sopranos still a go? Like, could a youngster get into
1: Absolutely.
0: The Sopranos series?
1: Yeah. It's timeless.
0: Is it?
1: It's a bit like Breaking Bad. I can't believe you haven't seen Breaking Bad.
0: I've seen most of it.
1: So that didn't get you in, Walter White?
0: I, for whatever reason, haven't finished. I will go back and finish it.
1: Oh, we've got a couple of A grades. Shannon says, A grade, all the people who take their e-scooters on the train to commute to work. Oh, that would be a rank sight.
0: I still think the great A grades are, if you're on a bicycle, right, and you come up to a set of lights, you must pull over and let the cars go. You can't hold your position at the front of the set of lights, Brian.
1: You can't, no.
0: You can't. They hold their position.
1: Well, especially if left lane has to turn left, you just got to get in behind. You can't sneak up and
0: you
1: take
0: can't.
1: It. Are you talking about pushies or motorbikes?
0: I'm talking about pushies.
1: Yeah. I got a feeling some of these food delivery drivers don't understand the rules.
0: No.
1: And I know there's a couple of accidents going that will happen. I actually cleaned one up. I knocked it. Yeah. Well, it was my fault. I was turning left and he came up the inside, cleaned him up, and he was delivering Indian food because naan bread went everywhere. Butter chicken.
0: I shouldn't laugh.
1: No, he shouldn't laugh. He's sweet.
0: He's fine.
1: He said to me, I'll pay you cash to sort. And I said, I don't do cash. Never get cash in my life.
0: No, of course not.
1: And I said, no, so I helped him up with the butter chicken. We just mopped it up with the naan bread.
0: Brian.
1: One for you, one for me. Well, you can't see. You, when you turn left, you can't come up the inside.
0: No. 1-300-01-1170. If you want to jump on the call line, text 0457736736, the early pay open line. Brian, thoughts?
1: Yeah, this one here. Just finished watching The Sopranos. I'm 32 and it was awesome.
0: Yeah.
1: That's from...
0: Do you remember
1: awesome.
0: It all? Like,
1: yeah.
0: I'm going to go another lap.
1: Got a little bit heckos towards the end when he was going to see his psychiatrist.
0: Yes.
1: Hello, Samantha Fox.
0: Hello, Samantha Fox.
1: Happy birthday, Samantha.
0: Brian, let's talk about this. Mitch Moses in doubt for Origin 1. Now, he has gone for scans on a hamstring injury. Now, we are sort of hearing that it's very likely he won't be playing.
1: Yes, they're saying it's hamstring tightness, which doesn't bode well 2 days out. You know, they wouldn't risk him, I imagine. So the mail is Ethan Strange will start at 6 and Matty Burton comes on to the 19-man bench.
0: That's right. So Ethan Strange, of course, has played a lot of football.

0: ball on the left-hand side with Hudson Young.
1: Yep.
0: So that makes it quite comfortable for him for his debut. We spoke about the fact early on the radio for SEN 1170 or wherever you're listening to SEN where he had his first big game playing under 19 State of Origin, Ethan Strange, picked up three tries at an absolute blinder. He loves it. Could be a massive 24 hours for the Strange family. You've got Ethan Strange debuting in State of Origin, we think, or we expect. And then you have John Strange looking to be the first coach to get the three-game whitewash.
1: Yeah.
0: They fell short last year. They won the first two games, lost the third. So could be a great 24 hours for the Strangers, Brian.
1: You believe it's going to be better for us tactically with Nathan being the head honcho? Because
0: yes.
1: We had obviously Mitch Moses is the head honcho at Parramatta.

0: So with Queensland, so now you've got on one side of the field, Ethan Strange, Hudson Young, Stephen Crichton.
1: Yes.
0: So left centre, Stephen Crichton. That may be an angle for Queensland.
1: Don't diss the critter.
0: I'm not dissing the critter.
1: No, I know he's been a little bit out of form, but sometimes he's a gun.
0: Yeah.
1: He's a gun. He's played Origin. He's played one grand finals.
0: Yeah.
1: Don't get on the NRL 360. I know you appear on the NRL 360.
0: Yes.
1: What do you call it?
0: Brayton Gordy. NRL 360.
1: Wagon.
0: Yeah.
1: The wagon. This one here. My Michael. Yago Dora. Perfect 10. That was from Jace in the surfing.
0: Oh, okay.
1: This one here.
0: My Michael was the Auckland side who won the A-League. And did you see in the press conference?
1: They beat
0: our City FC. Yes, I know. But did you see the players all get around it? They came in with the boom box and
1: no.
0: Good vibes.
1: You won the toilet seat.
0: They won the Brasco.
1: To all Fozball fans, the Caps. Oh, here we go. This is from Matt.
0: Mm.
1: So Matt, you must have got this hat here. To all Fozball fans, the Caps are available at fozball.net. And 100% of profit for the first 100 sold goes to charity.
0: Michael.
1: Yeah. Now, is charity a person? Because I remember Men's Gallery once.
0: Oh, dear. 1300 01 1170. Text 0457 736 736. Well, Brian.
1: Yeah, time
0: Brian,
1: has come.
0: Brian, the time has come.
1: Okay.
0: To play Ray Cashmere, Raymond Cashmere. Are you ready for this?
1: Yeah, can we get the music, please, Buckets? Okay.
0: To save time, we had the rock off before. Brian has won the toss. He has elected to bat.
1: Okay, so for all the listeners and viewers out there, it's a first person to Ray Cashmere wins. But there is a cryptic way of getting it.
0: Yeah, okay.
1: Ashley Gordon.
0: Tony Kemp.
1: Dennis Beecroft.
0: Okay, Dennis Beecroft. Brody Croft.
1: Sandy Campbell.
0: Joe Thomas.
1: Oh.
0: Easy, that was easy.
1: Vince Sabulka. I hope I pronounced that right.
0: Okay. I know what you're trying to do there. Anthony Zurb.
1: Jamie Corcoran.
0: Oh, Jamie Corcoran.
1: Yeah.
0: Jamie Corcoran. Shannon Nevin.
1: Streaking Steve Deacon. Shout out to Stevie Deacon.
0: Michael Cross.
1: Michael Carberry.
0: Ah, you fell for the trap. I just put it out there and you've just led me straight down to Ray Cashmere.
1: I fell for that. I fell straight into that.
0: Mate. I pretend I didn't have Michael Cross for me, and then you've gone straight to Carberry, and it was all over from there. Ray Cashmere.
1: Ray Cashmere. We'll play it again next week.
0: We will.
1: I do like that. We've got a few text messages coming through here. My Mickey is the sugar, and I don't even need to say why. That's very nice.
0: Awesome.
1: You've got a lot of love hearing sugar back on the radio / TV. I can feel it in my plums. Sorry, I stuffed my text nominating a Michael. Take two. Welcome back, sugar. Neil Denaher is my Michael, who passed away today after being diagnosed with MND 13 years ago with his family. They raised over $100 million to fight MND. So Dave from Seaspray, very good nomination.
0: Yeah, far out. That's heavy news. And, rest in peace. What a man. How tragic that is. There's no doubt about that. Michael, here's a Michael for you. I thought the show Michael was the Michael. Have you seen that yet, Brian? The movie.
1: Oh, the Michael MJ. Jackson one.
0: Yeah.
1: Joseph,
0: the dad, was an A-grade.
1: Massive A-grade.
0: Buckets, you there, mate?
2: I'm here, yeah.
0: Have you seen Michael?
2: Yeah, no, I wasn't the biggest fan.
0: Oh, you weren't a fan?
2: Nah, I thought it was pretty rank.
1: Do you know who Michael Jackson is?
2: Yes, of course.
1: Yeah, okay, because you're 22 and you don't really have him.
2: Well, it's about Michael Jackson and he sings about one song in the whole movie.
1: Yeah.
2: Mate, that makes sense.
1: No, what do you mean sings one song? He came up with his own...
2: I just think... There wasn't enough singing and dancing. I know it's about his life, but...
1: Well, go and see, Rent. Or...
0: Hairspray.
1: Or what's the other one? Guys and Dolls.
0: Yeah. I thought it was very good, actually, Brian. So the star act who plays Michael is the nephew of Michael. I think it's Jermaine's young bloke.
1: It is, yeah. Jermaine. And did you notice that Janet...

0: wasn't involved.
1: Janet did not approve of it.
0: No, didn't know.
1: No.
0: Because, you know why?
1: No.
0: It wasn't, the truth wasn't told. And so whatever that means, Janet, I don't know.
1: Was she pro-Michael?
0: I don't know. I'm not sure.
1: Mm.
0: But by the set, Michael was a mixed up kid.
1: Of course he was. Like, that was a very unusual... very unusual life, Brian, so you can understand that. Anyway, folks, keep them coming through. Your Michaels, your A-grades, the text on 0457 736 736.
0: Oh, hang on. Mark loves it. Mark loves Kashmir. I love Kashmir, and it works so well on TV. Mark Gilbert.
1: Good on you, Marky.
0: Good on you, Mark.
1: Great to have your company too, Mark. Brighton's lawyers, Principal Lee Hadjipantelis joining us right after the break. You're listening and you're watching to The Run Home.
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0: 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And Honda's end of financial year event is on now. But on right now here, Brian, the principal of Bryden's Lawyers, Lee Hadjipin, tell us. Hello, Lee.
1: Joel, how are you? Very happy to be here.
2: Hey, we've got to speak into that. Move your chair in. Don't be scared of us.
0: Bring it in, Lee.
2: Now, Lee, thank you very much for joining us again. You smell delightful. What is that aftershave?
1: Oh, I'm not really sure, Brian. I don't really go there. I assume it makes me very uncomfortable.
2: No, what? Asking about aftershave?
1: No.
2: It's very nice.
1: I can't remember. It's the little bottle looks like the man. Is it Le Mal?
2: It's Flash.
1: Yeah, I'll send you a bottle.
2: I can't afford that. Now, let's talk about this. Andrew Abdo.
1: Yes.
2: He's decided to move on. He's going to Tennis Australia. Were you surprised by this? Were you shocked? Thoughts?
1: Not at all. Disappointed. I mean, he's been very, very good for the game. But obviously he thought it was time to move on. Not surprised. There were rumblings about this some time ago. But then again, look where he's going. Tennis Australia. Tennis is, the world game. The Australian Open is one of the four Grand Slams. It's a huge elevation for him so far as his personal profile is concerned. Congratulations to him, and I wish him all the very best. What's going to be interesting, though, is that what's next to come. We're going to, I understand that Peter will appoint himself executive chair.

0: what he does with Racing New South Wales, because he's more than capable of doing the job.
1: Well, he's going to have a spell.
2: He's taking 4 months long service leave from July, so that's the plan there, to see us out probably through this broadcast deal and through to the end of the season.
0: There you go.
2: So, Lee, do you personally, in your dealings at the higher end of sport, do you personally have somebody who you would like to see do the role?
0: Oh, look, I think Peter can do the role, there's no doubt. There is a NRL CEO currently, I think, that would be more than capable of filling that role and perhaps has served his apprenticeship. And, you know, I don't want to embarrass him by naming him, but Blake's done very well there at South. And as I say, if I had to pick someone in the game today that could step up into that role and do an exceptional job, it'd be Blake Solly.
1: Is it an unusual situation having Peter Volandis as the chairman and then the CEO underneath, when it seems to me, if we have a press conference, if there's rule changes, Peter is front and centre? Is that unusual in a business sense?
0: Well, I think it depends on the individual. I think it can be construed as unusual. However, Peter is very operational, very hands-on. He's not the traditional chairman that sits back and allows the CEO to undertake all of the operational type matters. He's very much involved from every nuance concerning rule changes, broadcasting deals, crowds, new teams, etc. He's been involved in it. He's got his fingerprints all over every aspect of the game. So he's a very engaged chairman.
1: And do you think, you were saying there was rumblings about Andrew Abdo before, do you think maybe that has a bit of an issue for Andrew?
0: Like, No, I don't think there was rumblings in terms of any discontent, rumblings about him leaving.
1: Right. But do you feel it's a bigger job? Going to Tennis Australia is a bigger job than being the boss of the NRL?
0: I don't know if it's a bigger job as such, but it's very high profile. I mean, tennis, as I say, is an international game. The Australian Open is one of the 4 Grand Slams. It puts Andrew on the international sort of platform.
1: Yeah.
0: And it's good luck to him.
2: So can I just go back to Blake Solly? And Dunny says, keep your paws off, through the text line, basically, in his terms. I also hear Blake Solly. Now, why is he the one being pushed? What do you see from Blake Solly that perhaps we don't? As fans, we see how he speaks. He speaks very well. Is it the CEO meetings, or what is it about Blake that puts him right at the top of your order?
0: Well, I've known Blake for quite some time now. I sponsored South Sydney, of course.
2: Yep.
0: In fact, last Thursday had breakfast with Blake and Andrew Abdo and some others with Hutchie at their CN.
2: Bruce.
0: Blake's a lawyer by trade.
2: Yep.
0: I think, and those particular skills, I think, set you up for sports administration. He's very articulate, he's very strategic, very forensic, in his understanding of the game itself and the individuals involved. He's very empathetic to the players, and I think he's got a very phenomenal grasp of the big picture, of where it all fits in together. And as I say, I think he's done his apprenticeship. Whether he's interested or not is going to be a matter for him, but if someone wanted my endorsement, I would be happily giving it to Blake.
1: Would you be interested?
0: No, not at all, please.
1: No?
0: No. I mean, I don't have time. I took on, as I say, some external ventures outside of Brighton's
1: Law. Oh, by the way, Newcastle.
0: Yes. Outstanding.
1: The Jets.
0: Well done, Jets.
1: The Jets. For our viewers and listeners out there, tell us a bit about the Newcastle Jets, how you got involved with them.
0: Well, there was an opportunity that arose through a consortium to buy into. So Pasca and I, who formed a company, Global Sports Fund Management Group, and we bought into the Jets, into that consortium. So we're and part owners of the Jets. They won the Australia Cup, of course, earlier this year. We won the Premiership. Just fell short of the Championship by 1 game, which is unfortunate. Winning the treble would have been very, very nice. But still, winning the Premiership gets us into the Asian League now.
1: Right.
0: So a very elite competition in Asia. And I think that kicks off in September. So we're very much looking

0: for trading partners?
1: No, sports clubs? Virtually. I can tell you there are brokers out there that are so active that they will email you weekly, if not more regular than that, and they will list all the various sporting franchises around the world covering off on all sports, what level of interest there is, and whether or not, you know, you might be interested or not, and you can express interest, and then they, you know, you start doing the due diligence, even to the extent where we recently received expression of interest for 10% in a Formula One team.
0: Oh.
1: So there's everything you could possibly think of is available.
2: So, Lee, you've been hunting for a while, right?
1: Yep.
2: So why the Ottawa Blackjacks? What was the one that ticked the boxes there?
1: Well, there's a lot of similarities between the Canadian Elite Basketball League, the CBL, and where the Australian basketball was, say, 4 or 5 years ago. There's been instances in Australia, for example, of people buying these basketball franchises for $8 million and then 5 years later selling them for $40 million. The Canadian Basketball League, as I say, is in its infancy. Now, of course, recently boosted by the investment of Mark Cuban, Mavericks owner, into one of the franchises in Canada.
3: Shark Tank.
1: Absolutely.
3: Yeah.
1: So he's been all over ESPN for the last week or so, spruking the Canadian basketball and saying how grossly undervalued it is. Well, that hasn't hurt us, let me tell you.
2: Wow.
0: Well, what about this? Can you put give me a figure on an NRL team, for example? So I understand Melbourne Storm are looking at, and whether or not that deal's gone through, what is a rugby league, in your sort of opinion, what's a rugby league team worth?
1: Well, I think it depends which one. I mean, you look at the
0: Storm. Let's go Storm.
1: Well, Storm, you know, I mean, it's basically they've got all of Victoria sewn up. They've got Melbourne sewn up, for example. So they've got a confined geographic market there. They've been very, very successful. If you think to yourself that $30 million represents the basement, so far as NRL investment's concerned, then the Storm would probably be worth $50 to $60 million in my view. At the other end of the scale, but you've got the publicly listed companies, something like the Broncos, for example. I mean, their cap value today could be, I don't know, $150 million or something.
2: Wow.
1: So it puts it at the other end of the scale. Manly, I heard the number 30 being floated around.
0: Does an NRL team interest you?
1: No. Oh, look, yes, perhaps for the right price and the right club, maybe.
0: Doesn't have to be the Tigers.
1: No, it doesn't have to be the Tigers. It's just purely an investment as such. But I'm really keen. I keep telling Pasco all the time to find one for us is a English soccer team, like a third or fourth division. I'd be really interested.
0: Oh, you want to do a Wrexham?
1: There was a team available about 20 miles down the road from Wrexham, which would have been a really nice pickup. So that would have been a lot of fun.
0: Yes.
2: You've been a Silvertail via the West Tigers. A Fibro, rather.
1: Oh.
2: Would you become a Silvertail? What would be the price tag that would get you a little interested at Manly?
1: Well, as I said, I heard the number floated of
2: 30.
1: Of 30. Yeah. Whether that's accurate or not, I don't know. But something around the 30 mark could generate some level of interest on the part of those with whom I associate as to investment. Yeah.
0: So are you looking for investors?
1: Well, yes.
0: You said it was an investment fund.
1: That's right. It's an investment fund. We have a lot of people that knock on our door. A lot of people are excited by the prospect of owning a sporting franchise. It's very, very popular. Or the word sexy gets used all the time. It's very sexy to own part of a sporting franchise.
2: So, Brian, people enjoy.
0: That's good.
2: If you jumped in with Lee, then you're hanging around Matty Johns, who's an owner.
1: Absolutely.
2: Gordon, who's an owner. You could mix it with them.
0: Yeah. I don't know whether I want to do that. Titans have gone backwards since they've joined. What about this? So there's rumours being around the Perth Bears are going to be offered one player outside the cap.
1: Yep.
0: One, do you think that is a good idea? Two, could you see this working? And three, the Bears, have you got a bad feeling or a good feeling about the Bears at this in 2027?
1: Well, is it a good idea? Don't know. Will it work? Don't know. The Bears, I think the Bears, unfortunately, have been left somewhat behind given what's happened with PNG, particularly over the last few weeks, the signing of Luai and the like, and all of the enormous publicity that generated. Having said that, I agree that there should be a franchise in the West. I think it should work. I mean, it's an enormous market over there. They've got all the resources and the infrastructure that they need for it. They need to do something to induce people to go over there and play. I don't,
0: Like what? What's something? The one marquee player, I don't know whether that's...
1: I don't think that's going to do it. No, it's going to have to be more than that. Then you think to yourself, okay, if they increase the salary cap by, 15 or 20%, for example, for a limited period to allow players to earn more than what they otherwise could earn, that would induce them to go over. Other clubs are going to get their back up about that immediately, of course. The PNG situation is tax-free. That's an enormous advantage, a huge advantage. I don't know. I mean, is it tax-free in perpetuity? Is it forever? Is that
0: 10 years.
1: 10 years, is it?
0: 10 years, which is as long as the government has kicked in that money.
1: Well, all the clubs received their $4 million.
2: That's right.
1: They got their $4 million, but that $4 million can't be used for salary cap purposes. It can only be used for operational expenses, so that it's not apples for apples, whereas PNG, for example,

0: got tax-free, so it virtually doubles their salary cap in that sense.
1: Did every club get $4 million from the Bears as well, or was that only P&G?
0: No, I think it was only P&G.
1: Because of the government.
0: That's right.
1: Okay.
0: Yeah, because of the government's drive, of course, there are very strong geopolitical purposes behind all of this. Whether it succeeds or not remains to be seen.
1: I've got a question here, totally off topic, but this one here from Dave from Gosford. You're old in our neck of the woods. Probably controversial, but my A grade is people who take their dogs to Bunnings and put them in the trolley. If you're in Bunnings and you get bitten on the leg,
0: yep,
1: remember that lady, could you go to town on Bunnings or the owner litigation-wise?
0: Arguably both. No doubt the owner of the dog.
1: Mm.
0: The Companion Animals Act provides that it's a strict liability offence if you get attacked or bitten by a dog off the premises where the dog is ordinarily kept. It's strict liability, so you win that case. As against Bunnings, if you could establish that there was some failing on the part of Bunnings to take reasonable care for your own safety, then you may have a claim. But if you're on notice that there are dogs there, for example, you could assume to take on that risk yourself. But against the owner of the dog, absolutely, Bunnings maybe.
1: Do we see much of that? Do we see many people suing companies for dogs?
0: Not companies, but individuals, unfortunately, yeah. And the worst part about it is, Brian, I'll tell you this, is that we've seen some terrible attacks over the years.
1: Yes.
0: Young kids being attacked in parks and

0: own the dog may not have insurance, and so there's no point in suing. So it's really regrettable.
1: Lee, thank you very much. I'm chuckling here because I'm watching this live. You two go at it.
2: Well,
1: we start talking about Andrew Abdo and Peter Valenti,
2: yes,
1: and now you're talking about barking dogs,
2: Dave from
1: biting
2: Gosford.
1: Dogs, and
2: light and shade.
0: It is from Gosford.
1: Lee, thank you for your support.
2: Thanks,
1: once
2: Lee.
1: Again. Brian and Louise have got you covered. We must break on the other side of this. There's plenty more still to come, Brian, including a recap of round 12 of the National Rugby League.
2: I'd like to talk about dogs.
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1: Yes, welcome back to the Run Home with Joel and Fletch on your Monday, Brian. Great to have Lee Hatchapetelis from Bryden's Lawyers covering. We started with Volandis and Abda and we finished up with Bunnings.
2: Well, I'm just saying that the listeners, they want to know. He's very knowledgeable, isn't he?
1: Oh, very sharp.
2: How does he know all that?
1: Question without notice too, by the way. Brian's taking him down a quirky corridor and then bang, aisle seven, off he goes.
2: What was it, the Stray Animal Act?
1: Have you been knocked out of your verdict? Speaking about Bryden's Lawyers, you need a second chance. You're in luck. Your timing's perfect there because they're kicking off ahead of round 13, the second edition. So that is the way to get around that. Honda's end of financial year event is on now as well. Now, Brian, let's just recap quickly round 12, the Dolphins. And we're talking about this earlier in the first hour on the Run Home. Of course, the first 2 hours through Radio SEN, and then you can get both. You can have it on radio or through Fox and KO. The final hour, Monday through to Wednesday. Dolphins 30, Raiders 22. Christian Wolfe without six of his top stars going down to Canberra and coming away with a win. That was Herculean.
2: It was, and they just handled their outs better than the Raiders. Raiders had Ethan Strange and Hudson Young out, but this to have six, almost 50% of your starting side out, it is, and this is the Dolphins team that everyone thought at the start of the year, you know, they didn't make the eight last year, but they said, they're building, and they are a smoky.
1: Absolutely.
2: They are a smoky, especially when those, like a Max Plath, for example, comes back from Origin. Usually they go to another level. So they're in, and Flegler, that was good news seeing him get chosen. So, yeah, they're one to watch.
1: They're right there. There's no doubt about that. So 30 points to 22. Bulldogs desperately needed a win. Desperately. Things starting off a little bit pear-shaped, but games of the year for Burton, who finds himself now being pushed up into the New South Wales squad.
2: Yeah, I reckon that's got something to do with it, that game he had on Friday night. Bronson Cherry.
1: Yep.
2: For whatever reason, I don't know what went on there when he was playing reserve grade or wasn't in the first. There's something smells a little bit.
1: Is that the best game he's ever played? Just a bit.
2: Oh, just every time he got the ball.
1: Yep.
2: I know, and it was great to see the Bulldogs, but they did play a Melbourne side who were without their two best players, and they were getting rolled at half time.
1: They were.
2: They need to come out now and back this up next week.
1: Kiraz, so important for that team. The energy that man has, you can't tackle him. Warriors, professional. They've been up at Magic Round. Mm. Fans were amazing up there. You go down to a very bleak, cold, rainy Jubilee Oval, and they were very good, the Warriors. Dragons in the fight for a little bit there, but they're Ferraris on the edges. So they did a very good job, the Warriors, social media team. They were showing the wingers practicing for those diving tries. Sure enough, Dallin comes out and scores a try, which is almost identical to what they were showing throughout the week. He's got the right-hand carry, so he's diving in the right corner. Khan Pereira's got the left-hand carry, Brian, and he's diving in the left-hand corner. These guys are scoring multiple tries each week. They are flying.
2: Yeah, it's not about the wingers, Joel. I know you're a winger and a fullback, but it's what their forward pack are doing.
1: Right.
2: And these young blokes are up and at them. They're just aggressive. Yep. And the game is now about getting on the front foot and getting that leg speed. And Aaron Clark has been one of the great signings. I know he was there last year, but he's adapted. Well, the game has adapted to his style of play. And they're all now getting a little bit, they've got a little bit of swagger about them.
1: Yep.
2: So, yeah, I like watching them play.
1: We're talking earlier, Brian and I, around coaches of the year and who's in the mix for that. Mate, Andrew Webster.
2: Yeah.
1: And I gave an example around Tanner Boyd. So I saw Andrew Webster last year at CommBank Stadium. The reserve grade side were playing in the grand final. They ultimately win the game. And I was going, what about Tanner Boyd? You know, what are you doing with him? He said, mate, he's a first grader. He's an absolute first grader. And it's my job as a coach to get him to where I think I can get him. Sure enough, he gets him there. Extension. He can coach.
2: Well, it seems to me that we had Jake Trbojevic on Matty's show last night, and we're talking about Foles, and I said, this is on air, not off air, and I said, mate, what is it about? He goes, he just gives you belief. Well, by the sounds of what Andrew Webster has said to Tanner Boyd, it's a very powerful thing when your coach backs you and then you don't want to let him down.
1: And what about this, Brian? So his older brother, James Webster, who played first grade at the
2: Tigers. Pretty impressive
1: Tigers.
2: In the showers too, are you?
1: Yes. You don't want to be near him.
2: Whistle on air, yes.
1: But this is very clever too. And when you think about at time, so when they're sleeping, the Warriors

0: Warriors. They've got him over in England working the clock, sending information back to the Warriors.
1: Yeah.
0: So they're working on the game 24-7, this team, with their crew over there in New Zealand. And then and when they're asleep, James is...
1: Oh, it's 24 hours.
0: 24 hours.
1: Okay, well.
0: 24
1: that's
0: hours.
1: Not a bad,
0: the Warriors never sleep, Brian.
1: Can I just give this, that we want to know a few of the viewers and listeners. Fletch, where can I get one of these caps? This is the Fozball cap. You go to fozball.com or fozball.com.au and you'll find it. And the first 100 sold,
0: yep.
1: 100% of the profits are going to charity.
0: Perfect.
1: So,
0: perfect.
1: Well done, Mr. Fozball. I don't know who Mr. Fozball is, but it's a... It's a great little hat.
0: Well, what a remarkable story, this Manly story thus far, Brian.
1: Yeah, it's
0: crazy. 12 points to 10, they sneak home. And as you said, Brian, yes, 12 points to 10, close in the scoreline, but they never, ever look like losing.
1: No.
0: For Lalo, does he make his way into a fully fit back five for Manly?
1: He has to. And unfortunately for Jason Saab and the fans, if everyone's fit... Clayton has to be in that side, and I feel that maybe he might be on that wing, on that right wing there.
0: I think you could be right. Lehigh wasn't there either. He was out of the game, so huge win for Kieran Foran. The Cowboys, look, I've got to say, I doubted them. I thought Rabbitohs were good things. Jai Gray, why did Jai Gray not start that match? Why?
1: Must be injury. Has he hurt his... I know he's had the bodgy shoulder, but wouldn't you rule him out and bring a fit body in? Or was he a bit naughty? Was he going to Bullwinkles?
0: Who knows?
1: Did he go to the Mad Cow the night before?
0: I do not know, Brian.
1: What a great trip that was.
0: Oh.
1: Did you ever play when the Penthouse was there? That was another nightclub sort of just out of town.
0: No.
1: Oh.
0: Did you ever do a day out at the Magnetic
1: Island? Oh, yes. Yes. Yes, I did.
0: We were beaten. And the next day, we went out to Magnetic Island. And you know they have the recovery sessions.
1: Yeah.
0: We're unbeknownst to us, we're doing recovery sessions in and out of this water. We had, remember the American trainer?

0: Stingers.
1: Yeah.
0: No one got, so to speak.
1: Man of wars. Portuguese man of wars.
0: Yeah.
1: Because, that time of year, they're deadly.
0: Deadly.
1: Got to be careful.
0: And where are they running away, tracing through that?
1: Yeah. Oh, sorry. Correction.
0: Protest.
1: It's fozball.net.
0: Okay.
1: So fozball.net. Nah, there you go.
0: That's the way to get that hat that Brian's talking about. Yeah. 100% of proceeds for the first 100 going to charity. So that's fantastic there. Really quickly, Brian, let's skip through some bunch of rankers. So I've come up with for you, had a bit of time off, as you know, folks. We don't need to go into that once again. But
1: I would like to, yes.
0: Here's the top five shows that I've stumbled upon.
1: Are these current? Because you were just talking about Sopranos.
0: Current.
1: Okay.
0: Current. Ones that you could probably catch up on. Number five, The Crash.
1: Haven't seen that,
0: The Crash.
1: No.
0: True story.
1: Quick synopsis.
0: Three young kids find themselves in a crash. Sadly, two pass away. Was there something going on there? Number five, The Crash. Number four, The Bus. The Bus, talking about England.
1: Jeez, you're frothing on the vehicles, aren't you? You're frothing on it. If your favourite band's The Cars, I'm out.
0: The Bus, talking about England at the World Cup. Oh, sorry, France. France at the World Cup. Number three, very funny, this lady. Very funny. Cunk on Earth.
1: Say that slowly.
0: Cunk. C-U-N-K.
1: C-U-N-K.
0: Cunk on Earth. Diane Morgan, comedian. Very good.
1: Yep.
0: Number two, Homicide NYC. It's up to series two, so first time I've come across it. But number one, it's an untold, Jamie Vardy. Have you seen that, Brian?
1: Yes, I have. I can agree one out of five. That was a rank list.
0: You haven't seen the other ones? Have you seen Cunk on Life?
1: No, I don't want to. What about Beef? Beef 2 and Legends.
0: Okay, all right, we're going to break.
1: Oh, wasn't I included in this bucket? So we've got to go to a quick break.
0: Okay, the run home with Joel and Flick.
1: Thank you.
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6: 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We're waxing
7: lyrical. 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
9: 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One moment, one miss. 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
12: Welcome to the Sport Nation Mini Pod for Monday, May 24, 2026. Shortly, we hear from the great Ray Rabs Warren and Tony Johnson reintroduces himself to the Sport Nation universe. But first, we head to Brecky and Sport Nation's own Blake Ashford, who was asked by Izzy and Scotty what the Warriors need to do with some tricky selection decisions in the coming weeks.
13: I think that the way Webby picked his team on the weekend with Roger coming back in and dropping Adam Pompey, I think that it shows where he may go and stick with this team. If they're winning and performing the way they are, I find it very hard to put players back in, and this is including Charles Nicol-Klokstad. Now, I think Tane's done enough to keep the fullback position.

0: commitment on the show is that we'll be doing our utmost to bring you news, interviews, comment on the full range of the sports that you love to watch, to hear about and to talk about.
1: It was a huge weekend for Auckland FC up the Ports, who claimed, of course, the A-League title in just year two of their inception. A-League podcaster Jude Dolan told Daniel McCarty on Afternoons just how it felt being part of an amazing night.
2: Mate, you could really just feel that tension, but it was a beautiful tension because it was part nerves, part full excitement, and for the crowd that gathered in the way that they did, and the Port for being as loud as they were. It took a while for the Port to get going into their full steam, as you would, again, completely and utterly expect because of the nervousness of a grand final. And when they did get going, when that goal went in, one of the loudest I've heard in terms of roars around an A-League stadium in my long, long tenure following this great competition, mate.
1: A legend of broadcasting joined Millsy and Guy today. The voice of rugby league for so many years, Ray Warren, Rabs himself, on calling it quits on 99 Origin games.
3: Origin's always been different. 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
2: Yes, that is right. It is Monday, the 24th of May, and it is Sports Day with Toots and the Rat. Hello, and welcome to Sports Day. We're just two sleeps away from Origin. What a weekend of sport it was. Big show coming your way. Great to have your company across the SN network, across the country, and our friends across the ditch on Sports Nation. Now, we want to hear from you. What caught your eye across the weekend of sport? What are you hating? What are you loving? Right now, you can get involved in the show. You can call the Suncorp Open Line 1300 01 1170, or the text line 0457 736 736. I'll tell you what I'm loving. I'm loving the release of information from the US government around the aliens.
3: With 2 minutes into the show.
2: Yeah, I'm loving it.
3: Mate, someone can just draw that
2: It's true. So I've got paper line 1300 01 1170, or the text line 0457 736 736. It's Rat here along with Tootsie Croker. How was the weekend, Toots?
3: Very good, mate. Yeah, very quiet.
2: You were on your own, weren't you? Boys weekend.
3: The boys weekend with the two kids and a couple of other mates, who all our partners went down to Byron for a bit of a girl's birthday weekend. So it was good. I had a busy magic round and a couple of days away last week. So it was good to put the feet up, watch a bit of footy, hang out with the kids, mate, a couple of beers, all those sorts of things. Played a bit of golf today. It was good.
2: Nice one. How was yours? Well, it was good. Yeah, I put a bit of a dint in myself on Friday.
3: It's the Saturday Origin lunch.
2: Yeah, and yeah, I was licking the wounds on Saturday, so I spent a bit of time on the couch watching the footy. That was good. You can subscribe to the podcast, search Sports Day with Matt Rogers and Jared Croker on Apple or Spotify. Just search and hit that subscribe button, and you won't miss a minute of the action. Now, follow us on socials: Instagram and X, Rat Jared SEN. There's nothing up there right now for me losing Supercoach.
3: Yeah, let them know.
2: But it has been booked. Where are we going, Jordan? You did it.
4: Shout out Skin Candy, Piercing Centre at Robina Town Centre.
3: Skin Candy.
4: She's very excited to host us tomorrow. Very excited.
3: Very excited for her to host us tomorrow too.
4: What's the body part?
2: The eyebrow. Can I change body parts?
4: No, so I had to pre-book the place.
2: Oh, really?
3: the area. What would you change it to? I'll consider.
2: Oh, I don't know.
3: No.
2: No, nothing. I don't know. It's eyebrow. Yeah. I've got to go watch my brother play this week down at the Sharks game. The Sharks play Manly.
3: Where's it at?
2: It's at Shark Park.
3: Oh, you'll fit in. You'll be up.
2: Yeah.
3: I'm coming your way on the show tonight
2: for Bunnings Trade. That takes time sort of with big deals on big brands, shop in store or online. You get a full round 12 review in the NRL. We've got NRL legend Todd Carney and join the show, discuss the big talking points, and look ahead to Origin. We've got all the weekend headlines from the sporting world, and we're building our ultimate Origin backlines. And I'll tell you what, send me in your ultimate Origin. Send us in your South Wales and Queensland. From 1980 to 2026, so what's that, 46 years, who would you have in your backline? You can pick anybody. And I tell you what, it is hard. Both sides of the coin. I mean, it's a tough gig picking them.
3: Very tough. But look, having a little Bo Peep at your side, now I know why we lost so many series in a row. It's ridiculous. But again, Blues have got had some good ones over the years as well. It's interesting. It's good fun to do. So make sure you text in. Let us know. We've got ours. I think they're going up on social media, but we'll chat about them later on as well. Plenty to dissect.
2: Rat, if you lose, you have to get up dressed up like Jeffrey Dahmer in those glasses. thanks for the message, Cam. I got it today. You pussy, get your nipple done, the chop.
3: You can do your nipple if you want. I'll let you change that.
2: Mate, there is no way in the world I'm getting my nipple done. I don't even know. I think eyebrow is going to hurt, though.
3: Have you ever had an eyebrow pierced?
2: No, I've never had anything pierced other than my ears.
3: Heard the nose. Not that it matters because I'm not doing it, but I was meant to do the nose if I'd lost.
2: Yeah.
3: And Brittany's like, it is the worst. Nose is horrible. And I was like, oh, well, don't have to do it, which is fine.
2: So, that would have been interesting.
4: Can I ask what your wives think of this?
2: Oh, my wife just laughed and said I'm an idiot.
3: Yeah, okay. Basically gave silly prizes as usual. Yeah, usual

0: to the game.
1: Who was I speaking to today? I think it was Sutter, because I mentioned that you were getting your eyebrow pierced.
0: Yeah, right.
1: He's like, why do you always win when it's a hard one?
0: Well, that is exactly, this is my point. I feel like there's a setup here, and I think you might have something to do with it too, just quietly.
2: Right, we're on the same team, man.
0: Are we?
2: Yeah.
0: Are we?
2: He's the new kid.
0: Okay. Well, why is it that when there's, you're eating a lemon or you're wearing a shirt, you win, I win, and then all of a sudden there's something horrific comes up, like eating a supercharged chili or a tablespoon of cinnamon. Or piercing a body part, I'm constantly losing.
2: I eat a lemon.
0: True. Yeah, Cam, you're right.
2: Cam, Greg Inglis, 1-7.
0: I gotcha. 13 Greg Inglis, as they beat anyone, I reckon. Well, let's get into this. Thanks to your local club. For sports fans, live music and special celebrations belong. Well, this is sad news. Tootsie Croker, Neil Danaher, has died at the age of 65 after a courageous and public 13-year battle with motor neuron disease. 13 years to battle this disease. It is a Herculean effort. Wonderful man. Had a little bit to do with him back in the 2000s when I was playing rugby. He came and spoke to our team. Just a great man. He'll be sorely missed in the game of AFL. He'll be sorely missed by his friends and family. And what he's done in the game, raised millions at the Big Freeze every year. He's been front and centre. And just a great human being. And he'll be sadly missed. And it's very topical at the moment, isn't it, given what we're going through in the rugby league world, the rugby league family, with what Jai Arrow is going through. And saw a very emotional Matty Johns on the Matty Johns show last night.
2: It nearly got tough. Me.
0: No, oh, mate. I find it hard to talk about because it's a horrible thing. But 13 years that Neil Danaher have fought this, and let's just hope that, Jai can go that and beyond, and modern medicine can make advances, and we can see some real progress.
2: Yeah, absolutely. Well said, matey. Yeah, you're right. All the money he's raised for Big Freeze, and it's just going to keep on going and going, like Neil did. It's just going to keep on pushing on, and again, condolences to his family and friends and loved ones. It's a very sad day for everyone, not just for AFL, for everyone. So thoughts with all you guys.
0: Same with open line. We've got Craig. Craig, welcome to Sports Day. How are you? What do you got for us today?
3: Good evening, Matthew and Jared. I'm really hating Ricky Stewart. I say, Todd Smith has nothing to do with you losing the game last Thursday night. How about looking at your own players, you clown?
2: And we've got him on the line.
0: This is good, Craig. I like it. Your retort, Jared Croker. I mean, look, you forced me into tipping the Raiders too.
2: Yeah, I did. I mean,
0: Dolphins are a good side, but without the troops that they had, down in Canberra, you'd think the Canberraes would get the job done. I know Ricky must be frustrated, but did you see anything that was glaringly obvious that a referee cost Canberra the game, or was it purely the Dolphins being too good?
2: No, I don't think there was anything there that cost them the game. I just think the confusion was around things. There was a lot of laying in the ruck. There was a lot of slowing it down. It was, but, I mean, that's just... That's just the way it's officiated sometimes. I don't think Stick was blaming the referees for missing tackles and dropping balls and whatever it may be. I think he was just going to get his point out of being confused about what's a six again or what's a call last week and not this week. And then he didn't want to talk to anyone after that. And to be fair, I wouldn't want to talk to him in that mood either after that. So I don't know what else they want. But look, the Dolphins are too good. If I'm sitting there as a Raiders fan, I'm not saying the refs robbed us.
0: And it's just frustration that's coming out. In the situation, you've had four wins this year. I tell you what, I pulled the red pen out today. I think the Raiders are done. You're going to be minus Hudson Young for 6 weeks.
2: And
0: potentially Ethan. I mean, two of your key players.
2: Middles is what we're struggling with. Big Papa's been out for a while. Matty Nicholson.
0: It's probably a good thing the Big Red didn't get picked.

0: no depth in the middles there. And again, no excuses. The Dolphins had a lot of troops out as well. So the Dolphins, they were too good on the night. And I think they're bound for bigger and better things. The Dolphins, there's a couple of sides over the weekend that we'll get into that I'm really looking forward to watching towards the back end of the year, and they're definitely one of them.
1: I mean, they're getting better and better, aren't they? Yeah. What about this in the news? Mitch Moses, well, he's been sent for scans on a hamstring, but word is that he's out. And you think if you're getting sent for a scan today, I mean, you're not going to risk it.
0: Yeah.
1: If you felt tightness and there was some soreness there, sometimes those don't show up straight away in a scan. Ethan Strange, is he ready, Toots?
0: Physically he is. Won't bother him at all. And he's a very... You know, he doesn't overthink things. It's probably the best way to put Strangey. Like, he's not an overthinker. He doesn't get too complicated. So I think that won't bother him. And I think having a Cleary, having Isaiah Yeo, James Tedesco, like, that spine around him, obviously Robson as well, those players around him, having Hudson Young next to him on that edge, who he obviously knows a lot. Hudson's been massive for Ethan's career over the past 12, 18 months. He's really been that sort of rock next to Strange, who's either kept him in the game when he's about to fall out of a game, or he gives him a rocket, or whether it's calming him down, whatever it is.
1: Hudson's has he settled Hudson down too?
0: He has. Yeah.
1: Just because he's got to look after space?
0: Yeah, he has. But Hudson's had to develop as a leader as well and realise that he can't just yell and crack it at everyone as well. Over the last 12, 18 months, he has. And he's taken on that role with his whole edge. He's taken it on and he's become a leader. And I believe Hudson can be a captain. Oh, I think when Joe Tarpany's finished, Hudson will probably be the captain of that Canberra side. So he's really taken that on, which has helped Strange a lot. And I think, like I said, physically he will be ready for it. Strange, he's not gonna shy away from the contact or the physicality of Origin, and he won't be overawed. And the two days, them knowing that he's playing is probably a good thing, not having to worry about the whole 10-day build-up.
1: Yeah. Well, I'll tell you, I mean, as a physical specimen, he's made for it, isn't he?
0: Like, he's a beast.
1: When he's at his best, he's just shrugging blokes off and he's hitting blokes in defence. He's certainly not going to be, having to worry about taking control of the game when he's got Nathan Cleary inside him.
0: Yeah.
1: Fitzy, we need a back line, not a whole team, but I'll read your team out shortly. Let's get through the news. What did you do with Fastest Sheck? Limped off on the weekend. Is it his last game for the Warriors? Yeah. Potential ACL. Be sad if that's the way he finishes up there. But, geez, I tell you what, the Warriors, they're just... What about Tamari Martin? Just slops in there and poor old Luke Metcalf.
0: Well, what's going to happen? Teamless Tuesday tomorrow.
1: They've got to keep Tamari Martin. They're not going to change that. Channel Harris Tevita will be there.
0: Yeah.
1: I mean, I'd be having Luke Metcalf on an extended bench, though. Yeah. I mean, they didn't even have him on an extended bench.
0: Well, they played the Dragons, too, so that could have been a thing just to keep him out of
1: the headline and
0: the spotlight of all going to another club and all the drama and the crap that goes on with it. So I think tomorrow he'll be in that 20-man squad, but probably on the bench, I reckon.
1: Mm. Yeah, Jay Magnussen, flop at the enhanced games. Does it surprise you? I looked at this a while ago and I was excited by it. I've got to be honest. I was like, man, this could be unreal, like, to watch this. And then the more I thought about it and, I was talking to you. I mean, he swam 2 seconds slower than his fastest time, like his PB, and he's juiced up and but there's no way on this earth is he putting the time and the effort into that program that he would have when he was going for Olympic gold. You know what I mean? Like if you're going to have a run with the over 35s, they throw you 50 grand and go, here, mate, come and have a run with
0: us. Now I'm talking.
1: Yeah, there you go. Right, but you're not going to be training like you were leading into the 2019 Olympics. Grand final.
0: Yeah, that's right, yeah.
1: When
0: you put it like that, it's a bit of a crock, isn't it, really? But easy 50 grand, swimming last.
1: Mm.
0: Yeah, fair play.
1: Yeah. What else we got here? Well, Travis Pizana. What about this? Monster home run again. So he's hit 3 home runs now in their 3-1 win. I'll tell you, this is my call on Travis Pizana. Now, he's just stepped up to the majors, I think a couple of weeks ago. He's hit 3 home runs now. They've moved into the top of the batting order where the best batters go. I've got a feeling that within the next 3 to 5 years, Travis Pizana might just find himself being the highest paid Australian athlete on the planet.
0: Yeah.
1: And just based upon the fact that, 1, 0 salary cap in baseball, 2, all guaranteed money, and he's on fire. And he was the number one draft pick, and his next deal is going to be enormous.
0: He's on an upward spiral, isn't he? His trajectory is just going. And look, if he keeps hitting 125 metre bombs, it might become even quicker. Like, he's just

0: whopping him over there. Did you see Travis Head? Well, speaking of Travis, did you see Travis Head?
1: Mm.
0: With the Virat Kohli
1: situation. What's going on there?
0: Well, they had a bit of a disagreement.
1: They just shut down his social or something. Yeah. He just got hammered by the Indian fans.
0: Oh, hammered.
1: King Kohli, you can't mess with him.
0: Well, no, but he didn't shake Travis's hand.
1: So he didn't do anything wrong.
0: Well, I don't know what happened.
1: Travis would have been lipping up.
0: It would have been. But who cares? It's on the field.
1: Yeah.
0: Kohli, he really annoys me.
1: Yeah, well, who did he
0: hit? You don't not shake someone's hand. Grow up, seriously.
1: Yeah, well, I've never not shaken someone's hand.
0: Yeah.
1: But who's the young fellow that he
0: Constance.
1: He elbowed Constance.
0: Yeah, so he's a goose.
1: Like, he's a young kid out there having a crack, and he's going all right, and you're carrying on like a
0: trying to intimidate him. Trying to intimidate him there in front of him. That was the MCG test.
1: It was
0: 100,000. It didn't worry Constance.
1: Oh, he had Boomer. He was ramping Boomer over the fence. It was great.
0: Oh, he's just an idiot.

0: Is it cracking hat?
1: Yeah, I'm working on it. I've just messaged.
0: We'll message him because I'm down there Thursday, so I'll tell him and say get us two to.
1: Yeah, I've just messaged the boys. I'll let you know as soon as I get a message back from them. I'll let you
0: surely
1: know.
0: Surely Foz's got some. I'll just go through Foz's bag.
1: I'm not sure. Well, I'm not sure it'll be a Foz thing. Someone else will be doing. All right, it's time for a break. Up next, we're going to dive into today's big talking points.
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Watch 1300 01 1170. The text line is 0457 736 736. Rat, the winner of the Juice Games 100-metre freestyle swim, you got $1 million worth James Magnuson training for, you'd think, Rob from Narrabeen. And there's another one here. It says,

0: No, no. Do you reckon James Magnussen, when he started swimming as a young kid, he thought about money or he thought about going to the Olympics to win the gold medal?
1: No, yeah.
0: I understand it. I understand that money is a big driving factor, but it's really, if that's the only driving factor.
1: It is at that stage of your career, though.
0: Yeah, is it?
1: Like when you're just doing what he's done, he's obviously doing
2: it for money. He's retired now.
0: Yeah, and I know.
2: He's just chilling.
0: Yeah, he's doing it for the money, but they paid him $50,000 US. He's probably going, oh, that's enough. I'm not going to go and grind and do hour upon hour of training. Yeah. You know what I mean?
1: He's in the photo of him.
0: He looks like a juiced up dude.
1: Yeah. Oh, well, he is. It's good.
0: Well, welcome back to the show. So apparently fozball.net is where you get these hats.
1: Yeah. I just try to click on it.
0: Fozball.net. I've been on there and it's not letting me in.
2: Webpage blocked.
0: You know what's happened?
1: It's going into meltdown.
0: They've gone bananas. It's gone bananas. So, look, the Fozball. I want one. And, I'm going to have to track it down. Anyway, let's get to this. All for Cobram Estate, Australia's most awarded extra virgin olive oil, grown, harvested, and first cold pressed. In Northern Victoria, today's talking point, well, the big news is, obviously, Andrew Abdo, his decision to leave the NRL for Tennis Australia.

0: But I mean, I wouldn't expect it to be done in the next 3 weeks. Would
1: yeah,
0: you?
1: That's kind of that's. But July 15th, so that's still...
0: Oh, mate,
1: that's 4 or 5 weeks.
0: Yeah, yeah, okay, yeah, sorry, still, I was thinking it was July.
1: Still,
0: yeah.
1: That's... June. That's got to happen pretty quickly.
0: Mm.
1: Yeah, I mean, it's strange. Timing-wise, I think I was shocked this morning when I seen it, but then...
0: Same.
1: Then by tomorrow or by Wednesday, it's all about Origin, isn't it? Everyone sort of forgets about the call of Andrew Abdo, so I understand the timing of it a little bit. Maybe he wants to deal with... I don't know, because Tennis Australia's in a good spot.

0: Well, let's have a listen to what he had to say why he was leaving.
1: You said you're only scratching the surface with rugby league on the rise. Why now? Why was it the right time to leave?
2: So it's not immediate. I've been in discussions with Peter, so I'll be continuing as NRL CEO until the 15th of July. There's plenty of work to do, and I'm 100% committed to doing it. I'm a professional, and I love this game, and I'll be working with Peter on many of the exciting projects that we have. And obviously, there's an opportunity for Peter to make comment to that as well. But for the next couple of weeks, my focus will be, as it's always been, and that is on the future of rugby league, making this game as strong as possible.
0: Mm. Yeah, well, there's a few texts here. Rat, he didn't agree with PVL and it's bye-bye Andrew. Sounds a bit like a golf trip I'm in. We are ruled the same way. Well, there needs to be a dictator in our golf group, Fitzy, and it's me. So, yes, it is that way when there's 20 blokes you got to deal with. But, I just find it really puzzling. I don't know. I don't want to read too much between the lines, but I sort of am. And I don't think it is what it was all cracked up to be.
3: Who replaces him? Who's the replacement going forward?
0: Do you need one?
3: Well, I don't know.
0: Peter Valandis is the guy.
3: He stood down from racing New South Wales for 4 months, didn't he?
4: Took long service leave.
0: So he's still getting paid.
3: Of course.
0: I mean, you got to consider, like, Peter Valandis is doing racing New South Wales, and that's a big gig. I mean, and, you know, with the Everest and what he's done there, and, you know, like, he's certainly a disruptor when it comes to racing. I mean, what he's done with the Everest and the same day as Caulfield Cup. We don't even talk about the Caulfield Cup anymore, barely. Wouldn't shock me if they didn't appoint someone and he just became the executive chair and ran it all and
3: answered
0: to the board. Well, I think he'd have to step away from racing New South Wales. Whether or not he's prepared to do it.
3: Have Ben Eichen still?
0: Oh, he could do it, bro. I think he's just gone into a tech company business.
3: Oh, has he?
0: Yeah.
3: Because I remember he stood away from QRL there not long ago.
0: Mm.
3: Line up some ducks. You
0: know, good operator. Good operator. Fellas, I work for a multi-billion-dollar company. It's rare to see a CEO stay longer than 3 or 4 years. Generally, they come in with a target set by the board, then they achieve and move on. Qatar or not. Yeah, well, I mean, they've certainly achieved some goals over the last sort of 4 or 5 years, haven't they, with those two at the helm.
3: Mm.
0: I mean, and even, you know, Peter Valandis joked about it. He's put up with him for 6 years.
3: Yeah.
0: maybe enough's enough.
3: Yeah.
0: But they seem like they've got a good relationship. I don't know.
3: Yeah.
0: What's your thoughts on
3: that? Well, they do. I think they do. I don't know if he'd be the easiest to work with day in, day out, PVL. He's pretty full tilt, but he does a job, doesn't he? When COVID hit, there was two sports in the whole world running. It was rugby league and horse racing. He's pretty good at his job. He probably rubs people up a little bit the wrong way as well. But, yeah, I mean, good luck to Andrew Abdo.
0: Is Peter Valandi to rugby league what Donald Trump is to American politics?
3: Well, he's got you believing in UFOs and making us watch clips out there in the kitchen. So I don't know, is he?
0: Well, he's certainly just that. He's very bigger. Bullish. He just doesn't care what people think.
3: Yeah.
0: And he doesn't mind offending some people. And that can be a good thing at times, but there certainly comes a time when you got to be a little careful. But, let's get ourselves to a break. On the other side, we're going to break down round 12 in the NRL.
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9: Puts you in the rut here. But Frankie Barrett, Newcastle media manager, is on the stationary bike. He said he's listened to us, reckons we sound okay.
10: Hey, Frankie.
9: We'll be with Frankie soon in a few weeks' time down there in Newcastle at the State of Origin Golf Day that Nikki, his wife, runs down there for. Yes. It's a great fundraiser for Care Flight.
10: Yeah, I'm in.
9: One of the helicopter flights.
10: I need a new
9: Care Flight or Westpac helicopter. It's one of them.
10: One of them. Yeah.
9: Text me, Frankie. Tell me which one it is. I'll give him a plug.
10: I need a new driving iron too, Frankie. If you know anyone that can help me out, because mine got wrapped around a tree at the Glades accidentally.

0: Avis. He said Craig Kelly was the highest paid sports administrator in the country.
1: So I was right.
0: Show me the money.
1: Show me the money.
0: Mm. There you go, Joey. And you were saying maybe it was like an offer. Sounded like that.
1: Yeah, well, Joey, we were talking about it before. Yeah. Geordie thought it sounded like it was an offer too good to refuse.
2: The way you replied in the press conference seemed like that.
1: Doesn't seem like, obviously it'd be a tough job. All jobs are hard, but it doesn't seem as arduous as day-to-day in the NRL.
0: Well, you don't have 450 players that you're nervous about every time you go to sleep.
1: Literally.
0: Wake up and go, right, I want the story today.
1: What today?
0: I will say,
1: I'd love to see Nick Kyrgios get back in there and throw a spinner in the works.
0: Bernard Tomic. I know that, you know, rugby league players, they get a lot of crap, you know, for being, you know, wild and they misbehave. And those days are so gone, man. I mean, you look at the group, the cohort of players that we have playing the NRL at the moment. Mate, you take 450 players of that age from any industry and put them all together, I reckon our guys will go close to being the best paid out of all of them.
1: Mm.
0: You go into the building industry, you go into the finance industry, you go into the legal industry.
2: Those radio guys.
0: Those radio people in the media industry. I mean, they are a well-behaved group of players, and you just can't afford not to be on your game now in terms of your health, you know, looking after yourself day in, day out.
1: They're so professional and diligent now. Excuse me. So professional and diligent now, these young athletes. Like, they're just proper athletes now, whereas wasn't as athlete driven back in the day. Like, I'm going to say back in the day when I started playing, it was like, hey, it was win, lose, or draw. You were going to the pub after the game, wasn't it? But now it's result driven. It's about your body, your recovery. You know, like I said, the younger guy, we had Josh Papali on there and he said it's just not the same anymore. They don't sit around and drink in the sheds after a game like you used to. So, yeah, you're right. It's not as bad anymore.
0: Got a message from Bruiser here. He said, you blokes are kidding. Thinking it's great one of your mates is making money taking drugs after criticising other people who take them. Hypocrisy. I've finished listening to you morons. Bruiser. We're reporting the news, mate. Mm.
1: He's not even mate.
2: I didn't realise you were mates of Missile.
0: I've met him once. Yeah, anyway, it is what it is. It's out there in the sporting world. Do I agree with it? No. I don't agree with blokes taking drugs to play sports, but I think this is a different environment. It's a controlled environment where doctors are on top of it. And I'll tell you, I mean, If we think it's not in the world of not doping sports, we're kidding ourselves.
1: Yeah.
0: What the lengths people go to, as you'll see by my size throughout my entire career, didn't come anywhere near me.
1: It was funny when the old Asada rocked up. Anyways, mate, I was just bypassed, straight past him. Oh, I need to test you, mate.
0: Yeah, mate.
1: You just take your shirt off, walking off. You normally got past them pretty quickly.
0: Yeah.
1: They'd always got the same couple of blokes.
0: I'll tell you what, I spent plenty of time at 1 a.m. in dressing room still trying to do a PR.
1: Yeah, I was bad.
0: The shocker. In my young years, I was bad, and then
1: I got over it.
0: I think I got rid of the stage fright. Anyway, need to refuel your car or stomach, find your closest Sunrise local store, newsunrise.com.au. Well, Thursday night footy, mate, we're going to rip into, yeah, Cam just said, wait a jinx rat scandal incoming.
1: Yeah, probably.
0: Need to refill your car. Well, I've done that Thursday night footy. Your Raiders. Here's our little review. Your Raiders. You turned me on last Wednesday. I was going to go with the Dolphins. You turned me. I got 4 out of 5. I thought I was going to have a perfect round, and you ruined it on day one.
1: I'm very convincing because I also convinced you to do super coach when you didn't want to.
0: I know. Last week. And I lost. And I've got to go to where are we going again? Troy, eye candy or
1: skin candy.
0: Skin candy.
1: Shout out. Eye candy. We're going to the surface, mate.
0: Yeah, right.
1: What do you got the red pen for? Is that for the Raiders?
0: Yeah, mate, straight through them. I want them to do well. I want them to be good because you're my co-host and we work together and we hang out together.
1: I don't say that about Cronulla.
0: Oh, I know. But
1: no, I do
0: want them to go good, but I can't. They're gone for me.
1: They're gone. Yeah, they'll do it tough. I mean, they were disappointing on the weekend. I know they had a lot of middles out. Dolphins are just, I've got to give credit to the Dolphins. Brad Schneider, he played really well, but off the back of Isaiah Katoa, Masako was good again.
0: Mate, no Cobbo, no Farmworth, no Tabu Ifedo. Like, no Max Plath, no Nicarima. Like, it just... I mean, I should have tipped the Raiders. What happened?
1: Yeah, so don't blame me. Blame them. Look, Dolphins are just too good. It was an even contest. There was that try there late that Brad Schneider scored that got him 8 points in front. I don't... We're missing some middles. Joe Tarpany was massive. He had a skipper's knock. He had 100, ran for 162 metres, played big minutes, losing Seb Chris.

0: missing the warm up didn't help. And play Xavier Savage, not he's probably never played in the centres before. Had to play him in the centres.
1: Yeah, and plenty of excuses over there.
0: Mm-hmm. Well, we've now lost 7 games, conceded 37 times. So
1: yeah,
0: something's got to give.
1: Yeah, defensively. Defense is hurting. Yeah, not good. What do we got? Yeah, Bulldogs. Well, we got a little text here from Paddy from Peterborough. He loves his doggies. Says, g'day fellas, love the show. What I'm loving from the weekend is the fact that Sherry decided to stay at the Dogs, and the way he played on the weekend, he's been our best the last few games. Thanks, have a great night. Up the Dogs and winning Magpies. Paddy from Petersburg in South Australia. Thanks for the text, Paddy. Yeah, he was good.
0: He had
1: a few mates too. I thought Kiraz was very good.
0: He was. First came back straight into fullback. No Connor Tracy.
1: No.
0: Wonder what Adrian thinks of that.
1: Did you get back?

0: based on that performance from Karaz, 293 run metres his first game back, so wouldn't have had much under the legs. Matt Burton, he was just putting bombs. Matt Burton's bombs.
1: Yeah, I don't see him enough, eh?
0: No, well, they've stopped him, obviously. They'd obviously stopped him from doing it.
1: Yeah.
0: Because they were worried about the result. But they needed, when you start needing results and 50-50 starts becoming a play for you, start getting them up. Start getting them. We've seen Jack Clifford kick a few yesterday and just get a result.
1: I just say no. I do have a line through Canberra. I also have a line through Melbourne.
0: And the Bulldog? Bulldogs were already gone.
1: Oh, Bulldogs were gone. Yeah, the line was through them. Yeah. I've got a line through Melbourne.
0: Is that our updated ladder over there? Or is that the first one?
1: Nah,
0: that's the first one.
1: It's the first one. The
0: Dogs were always winning this in the second half. They came out a much better side in the second half. Yeah.
1: What do you make of this game? The Warriors over the Dragons. I know it was 30-6, but I thought the Dragons, the last couple of weeks, they're showing a little bit of something. But I mean,
0: I said this about Parramatta when Melbourne put 50 on them in round one.
1: Yeah,
0: well.
1: I know. But then they did win a game after that, like 2 weeks later. But I'm not a fan of you know, teams getting 30 put on them. But I will say the Warriors, like, I mean, it was wet. I get it. But this young forward pack of the Dragons, they're having a bit of a crack.
0: Yeah.
1: They did against
0: Penrith too last week. 30's the new normal now. 30's not that bad, unfortunately, in rugby league. It's not a high-scoring loss. They ripped in. Again, Gutho and Damien Cook and those guys, they're bleeding from the front. They're senior players. You get that young forward pack around them. They're going to win a game sooner or later. Depending on the Broncos, how many we get back. I don't know, but I'd stick with them because they're going to win one sooner or later.
1: I don't know if they will, but they could. I hope they do. I really do. I mean, I'm not a St. George Illawarra fan at all.
0: They've played two pretty good sides in the last couple of weeks.
1: They made a good account of themselves. Dean Young had this to say on fans and still building.
2: I know they're put in a tough spot, and we appreciate all the fans turning up tonight. Where we're sitting on the ladder, and to have so many of those fans turn up, pay the hard-earned, sitting in the pouring rain. We appreciate it. We've got a fan day tomorrow, and all the boys are going to be thanking every one of them that turns up tomorrow. So stay with us. We're building.
1: Yeah, I mean, you can't say much more than that. And you can see that they are trying. That the Kaohsiung boys were good. I thought Loco, Pacifica Tonga was good. You know, they've got a pretty handy sort of young pack that'll develop into a better pack. And, yeah, you throw Metcalf, Kalamatangi, and Drinkwater on the back of that.
0: Sammy's experience.
1: Yeah. They could win a game next year.
0: See, you hate the Dragons too, so Penrith.
1: I do hate the Dragons.
0: Oh, you actually do, don't you? That's a thing.
1: I genuinely hate them. Yeah. Craig, not Illawarra though. I like the Illawarra Steelers. And this is what's hard about them being the St. George Illawarra Dragons.
0: What was Baz? Was he a Steeler originally?
1: He was a Steeler. Yeah, he's a Steeler. Great man. Craig from Brisbane. He's on the Suncorp Open Line. G'day, Craig. How are you?
3: Hello, boys. How are we?
1: Going well. Mate. What's happening?
3: Mate, I've got a bit of a beef since this afternoon from Fletch. And your mate Sats is in on this.
1: Right.
3: Head covers on irons and woods. Come on. Like, we pay our hard-earned money for these clubs. Not like Slats that are, you know, got his little free tailor-made gig or something like that.
1: He's not tailor-made. Callaway,
0: isn't he?
1: Callaway, yeah, he's Callaway.
0: Rats tailor-made.
1: No, I'm tailor-made. A real quick story. Yep.
3: I followed Sat round for a few holes one arbo at Windaroo. Oh my God, brand new tailor-made woods clanging around the back of the buggy with no head covers.
1: Yeah.
3: Oh, done my head in.
1: Yeah. Yeah, no, I'm with you. I'll definitely have a cover on my putter, and I'll definitely have a cover on all my woods when I'm out playing, but I won't cover...
0: Not the irons.
1: My irons.
0: No.
3: Sorry, mate. My new T100s, mate, they're getting covers.
1: Yeah, irons as well. Each to their own. Well, hey, man, the latest major champion covers his irons. He wears two gloves. He covers everything. He double gloves and he iron covers and he does it all. So, mate, I'm not going to bag you.
3: You can keep the double glove.
1: Yeah, I'm not going to bag you. I just don't think we'll play together. That's all.
3: that's because you're scared of getting beaten, right?
1: Potentially. Good on you, Craig. Thanks for the call, mate. Thanks, buddy. Seagulls 12 defeat the Titans 10.
0: Double glove.
1: Aaron Rye, he loves it. Yeah, now double glove. I'm talking about on his hands. Saturday 23rd.

0: Oh, well, they were on Saturday, Brookvale Oval. The Titans, jeez, they were close in this one. What do you think of this game, Toots?
1: Yeah, big. Well, they've been pretty good the last. Well, they were a lot better again on the weekend, the Titans. They're the ones that are close to winning a game and cracking it all. And I thought they were good again. It was only goal kicking that won the game for Manly. Again, mate, Geordie's laughing. I wonder why he says that.
0: Give yourself a rap.
1: I didn't say anything. I just
0: said,
1: you just have to.
0: Who's their goal kicking coach? Jared?
1: I am.
0: Oh, okay.
1: Yep.
0: Who? What how'd they win the game?
1: Goal kicking. Next game. Well done, Reuben Garrick. You won the game for him. Won me another contract.
0: Yeah.
2: You're the worst.
1: Tides, they were good. They're close to winning another game. I thought, Paseka was good for Manly, but
0: it was good.
1: They were just, again, another 5 or 10 minutes, they probably get them, the Titans. They were coming home well. I like what Harrison and Pascoe

0: Broncos after that. So, I mean, things are going in the right direction, I think, for the Titans.
1: Mm.
0: What do you reckon, Geordie? It's your team. You weren't so happy.
2: He's a former player.
1: No, yeah. but it's your
2: it's
1: team.
2: Better.
1: It's your team from being a young kid. Like you got.
0: You're born.
1: I mean,
0: and
1: I've got a lot of. I love the Titans. I mean, I don't love them as much as the Sharks, but yeah. They're very close. They're like my stepchild.
0: Right.
1: Okay. You know what I mean? Like, yeah. I'd still love my stepchild. I don't have a stepchild, but I would still love. I'd still love my stepchild. But I'd probably love my kids a little bit more.
2: Makes sense, yeah. I'm just a bit worried about the attack. We just can't seem to score points at the moment.
1: Yeah, you make a good point.
2: As a non-professional athlete like you guys, I just worry about that. In the red zone, we just can't seem to execute.
0: The Knights game, they had a lot of good ball and couldn't convert it to points. But you've got a young 7 and a young 9 there that's going to take a bit of time, I guess. But, yeah, I understand your point. But Manly were good again. They just found a way to win and won again.
1: Before we go to a break, Matty Guy says, love how, when you talk about teams and say, I'm not a Dragons fan at all, I'm not a fan of Penrith, it would be easy just to say the teams you are a fan of, the Sharks and the Titans. Yeah. And you're right. I'm not a fan of anyone else. No, I'm a big fan of Manly now.
0: Yeah.
1: Anyway, it's time for a break. We're gonna get to your texts. We wrap up the first hour right after this.
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0: You know, go the early crow, download the app. What are you really gambling with? Well, Tootsie Croker, we're about to run up the first hour, but give us, what do you got over there on the text board?
1: Yeah, well, I find there's a bit of love for Ricky Stewart, actually, which is surprising, but I actually have an interesting one here. Josh the Bricky. Hey, boys, just my opinion, but in Origin Camp, surely the boys train smarter, not harder, to avoid any possibility of injuries. Yes, New South Wales, possibly without Moses, but so are my beloved Eels. What did Laurie have him doing two nights out before a game to tweak a hammy? Better off having a beer and a bonding session at the Coogee Bay Hotel. I mean, it doesn't take much to... They're fine-tuned athletes now, aren't they? Like, it doesn't take much for something to grab. Like, you could just be going through a ball work session, and if something goes on your hammy or quad or whatever it is, or it could be a kick. Like, you're just practicing his kicking. And these blokes don't not train now. You've got to train. They need to get reps.

0: running, you know, 400s hurt himself.
1: Well, the Weandra Hornet, he says, imitation is the greatest form of flattery. Blues trying our trick of injury smokescreen. First Crichton, now Moses, telling we invented it, so it won't work. It's so true. It's, like, it's just far out. Like, yeah, I mean, but the theatre that is around State of Origin and what it means, I mean, yeah, you can't take a player into that game carrying injuries.
0: No. It's too dangerous. Can't do it. This one from Bondi Jack. Boys, I say Craig is too thick to decipher that Sticky was speaking on behalf of the game, including Craig.
1: Mm.
0: Makes a good point there.
1: Yeah. Well, he was. I think it was more reflecting on what was last week is different this week and just the inconsistencies. So, and that's what frustrates fans, isn't it?
0: Absolutely.
1: And anyone watching the game. Mm. All right, well, that's the first hour. We're going to come back. In the second hour, we've got Toddy Carney. We'll have to get into his ear about what he thinks of the Titans' attack and Origin and so on, being that he works at the Titans now. Anyway, we'll be back after the break, so stick around.

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5: Welcome to the Sport Nation Mini Pod for Monday, May 24, 2026. Shortly, we hear from the great Ray Rabs Warren, and Tony Johnson reintroduces himself to the Sport Nation universe. But first, we head to Brekkie and Sport Nation's own Blake Ashford, who was asked by Izzy and Scotty what the Warriors need to do with some tricky selection decisions in the coming weeks.
6: I think that the way Webby picked his team on the weekend, with Roger coming back in and dropping Adam Pope, I think that it shows where he may go and stick with this team. If they're winning and performing the way they are, I find it very hard to put players back in, and this is including Chance Nickel-Cockstead. Now, I think Tane's done enough to keep the fullback position. I think Tamati, he has got the hot hand over the last 2 weeks. I find it very hard to change this team.
5: It's a big Sport Nation welcome to TJ Tony Johnson, who felt the need himself to reintroduce himself on his debut show.
7: Well, for the last 5 years, this show has been in the hands of a great sports person who became a great broadcaster, and it's a real honour to be asked to take the reins from Ian Smith Monday to Wednesday. As probably you know, rugby's been the focal point of my career for over 25 years, and yeah, I'm a rugby fan, but more importantly, I'm a sports fan just like you. Aren't many sports I don't like or at least appreciate, and our commitment on this show is that we'll be doing our utmost to bring you news, interviews, comment on the full range of the sports that you love to watch, to hear about and to talk about.
5: It was a huge weekend for Auckland FC up the Ports, who claimed, of course, the A-League title in just year two of their inception. A-League podcaster Jude Dolan told Daniel McCarty on Afternoons just how it felt being part of an amazing night.
8: Mate, you could really just feel that tension, but it was a beautiful tension because it was part nerves, part full excitement, and for the crowd that gathered in the way that they did, and the Port for being as loud as they were. It took a while for the Port to get going into their full steam, as you would, again, completely and utterly expect because of the nervousness of a grand final. And when they did get going, when that goal went in, one of the loudest I've heard in terms of roars around an A-League stadium in my long, long tenure following this great competition, mate.
5: A legend of broadcasting joined Millsy and Guy today, the voice of rugby league for so many years, Ray Warren, Rabs himself, on calling it quits on 99 Origin games.
9: Origin's always been different. That's all I can remember. I did 99 games, and you'd get up after doing a Sunday game and you get ready for the Wednesday night game, and it was like watching two different games. So I don't think you're going to find a wide margin or a wider margin with Origin. They'll be far more intense, I think, and certainly used to the new rules. And we are talking about the absolute creme de la creme of the players out there on Wednesday night.
5: Finally, the fast break boys had New Zealand basketball star Corey Webster talking the iconic 2014 haka against Team USA.
10: I'm not sure if any of them had really seen a haka before, especially not on a basketball court. 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
1: Welcome to the second hour of Sports Day. 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We love hearing your voice. 1300 01 1170. As my son's texting me because his keys don't work. He's got locked himself out of the car. They don't work. He says, oh, my goodness. Instagram and X, Rat Jared, S-E-N. That is our Instagram handle and X handle. And tomorrow.
2: Should we go live tomorrow, Geordie? Can we do that?
3: We can, but.
2: Does it stay up there? No.
3: We might swear and stuff. It could be.
1: Well, I
2: go live.
1: Can I just ask?
2: I'll go live and you go record. Yeah.
1: Can I just ask anybody who's had their eyebrow pierced? Like, do they give you local anaesthetic first?
3: I ask them tonight.
1: No, why do they give you a needle?
2: Why? How would I know? I've never had a piercing in my life.
1: Well, I'm just asking. I don't know.
2: I'm glad it's not about to happen as well.
1: Yeah, I don't know. We got Darren on the Suncorp Open Line. Darren, how are you, mate? Welcome to Sports Day.
4: Reiterate what they said on the news about coming from Victoria, the passing of Neil

0: What's day with Rat and Jared? Well, let's get into this, to the final game of the round, the Cowboys 30 over the Rabbitohs 18. Adam Elliott came off injured. Was it Pinatani hamstring late in the game?
1: Late in the game, yeah. He's looking like he took an intercept. Looked like he was going to run away for a hat trick.
0: Yeah,
1: looked like a hamstring. And
0: well, Buds just texted. He says, "Easy, lads. Is it the faster speed of the game contributing to all these hammies, calves, and ankle complaints?"
1: Yeah,
0: I mean, it's got to be.
1: Yeah, it is. Yeah,
0: fatigue,
1: high speed meters, under fatigue.
0: Mm.
1: It all adds up, and it's and especially in younger players, like it was his first game.
0: Yeah,
1: Pinatani. So. You know, you don't have that resilience built up in your muscles, and your stamina, all those sorts of things. You don't have it built up as you would after a couple. Like he would have done one or two preseasons, probably. Like it takes a long time to build your body up, as you know, Rat. Over a, you know, to take on 26 rounds of the NRL at high speed, as well as a preseason for 3 or 4 months going into it. So it takes some work to get the body right.
0: I'm so impressed with the Cowboys after their start of this season. And Todd Payton, you know, there was talk, there was pressure. I got to say, like, well, what he's done with this team, the response he's got from his players, you know, the young guys, their outside backs are on fire, Purdue, Chester.
1: How good are their centers?
0: Oh, mate.
1: They are so good to watch.
0: Yeah.
1: So good to watch.
0: Phenomenal. You know, then you got, you know, Labert, you got, you know, Clifford, yeah. Jake Clifford.
1: Mate.
0: What about his kicking game?
1: What about the size of his boot?
0: I know.
1: It's just... Mate, he's doing such a good job. Like he was on the air at the start of the year.
0: And McKaylee through the middle.
1: So close to scoring a try.
0: Mate, he's grown another leg.
1: Big JT wanted it back, Tom Lalo.
0: He's just off the back fence every time he runs.
1: Lukey.
0: Yeah.
1: They've got a side. They've got a little potential. Like there's a little window here, I think, for the Cowboys this year to do something. Because I genuinely think, like I know Scott Drinkwater's, he's going to the Dragons next year. He's a good player. And I think he's a little linchpin to them attacking so well. Like, I think they've got a little window here. Like, when they lose him next year, they're sort of going to have to take a backward step, get Purdue built up to be a fullback. Like, it's a little window here now where they're in the purple patch. You get Dearden back. Things going right for them. They've got a chance here. They're one of the sort of 3 or 4 sides I genuinely give a chance to.
0: Mm.
1: They were great yesterday. They bombed 3 or 4 tries too. Like it could have been more. Down on troops.
0: Well, Todd Payton's 150th game. He wouldn't have cared too much about that other than winning the game. And they got the job done for him. And, I don't know, Rabbitohs, it just seems like, you know, they give you a sniff and then they get injured.
1: You
0: look at their side, like Brandon Smith out. Who else is out?
1: Latrell Mitchell, Jack White, and Jai Gray was carrying that shoulder. That's why Dufty played. Campbell Graham's out.
0: Now, Pinatani does a hamstring. Adam Elliott gets injured.
1: David Fifita's out still.
0: It's a curse.
1: I don't know what's going on.
0: It's East fans. They've got voodoo dolls.
1: Yeah.
0: These fans just got to go and search all the houses.
1: They've
0: been really good. Well, it's now time for our hard worker of the week. Thanks to Octech, powering hardworking businesses with flexible finance and rewards. Mate, I'm going Jake Clifford. Just what he's done over the last 2 weeks. No Dearden. No one gave him much of a hope last week against the Roosters. Come up against the Rabbitohs side. Danger game. He's steering the team around the park so well. Kicking game's phenomenal. And he just seems so nonchalant about it all. Which is what I love. Like, he just seems like he's so calm. He kicked that field goal at halftime, and the boys got around him, and he was just, like, shrugging his shoulder. Like that's what an elite players do. He wasn't surprised by it. He had the opportunity, took the opportunity, completed, and then just got off the field and, you know, went about his business.
1: Yeah, job done. He's doing it well. Like I said, when he seems to sort like the sort of player, I know he's been wearing the number 7, but he seems like the sort of bloke that'll take a when Dearden comes back, it doesn't really matter what number those two wear.
0: No.
1: Like some players it does, and we've touched on that before, but I don't think it does with them two. Well, mine's one of his teammates, my hard worker, and I've mentioned him already before, and I won't call him what Freddie called him yesterday, but Tom Chester.
0: Oh, he's in my Supercoach team.
1: He's in mine good. Too. So
0: yeah,
1: that,
0: awesome.
1: That helped.
0: You probably made him captain. That's why you beat me.
1: No, Drinkwater as captain.
0: Yeah, right.
1: He had about 200 points.
0: Yeah,
1: we had to look... Tom Chester, 20 carries, 243 metres, 2 offloads, 2 tackle breaks, a try, 2 line breaks. He's just, when he gets the ball, he goes from 0 to 100 straight away. Like he's so, they're like I mentioned before, their centres are so powerful, they move well, they've got skill. Again, big things for the Cowboys, but Tommy Chester is my hard worker of the week.
0: Yeah, well, just like hard worker, just like Monday's hard worker, Octech supports hardworking businesses with smart and flexible home loans. All thanks to Instant.

0: Pivot helps broadacre farmers improve on farm efficiency because good enough isn't enough. Why not great? Well, joining us now is a friend of the show, played 221 first grade games across the NRL and Super League, as well as representing Australia and New South Wales. And he's a great friend of yours, Tootsie Croker. I speak of none other than Toddy Carney. Toddy, welcome to Sports Day.
1: Hey, fellas, how you going? It's good to talk to you.
2: We're going well, mate. We're going well. We're fine.
1: Oh, I know, as always, you sit up there and just rant and rave and get me into giving me two bobs, but I'm happy to do that.
0: Well, you probably speak more sense than both of us. Yeah. We don't know what
2: we're
0: talking
2: about.
0: Which
2: I never thought I'd say about you, to be honest, buddy. We are.
0: Mate, what I did want to talk to you about is it's the Titans, and the last couple of weeks I've seen some marked improvement. The wins aren't there yet, but Young's ain't

0: They seem to be forming a nice little combination. I don't think they're far away, Toddy.
1: No, you're right. And it's been, we sort of spoke about this at the start of the year, that you've got to be patient in this game. The thing that Josh brought in over the off-season, the things Sats has changed in the club, is obviously really evident. You can see that. As fans and then obviously the wider community, rugby league, everyone thinks that result has to be wins and that's when you're going good. And it's good you say that, Rad, is because I've noticed the same thing. The boys have been in the fight most weeks. Obviously, Magic Round, they were in the game. Then they threw an intercept and sort of their heads went down a little bit. And I think their defence has been a massive, massive reflection on how they're going. I think it's been really good. And they front load a lot of energy in D, and then they probably don't have enough energy left in attack because they're working so hard for each other. Mm. But it will come. Young half, new nine, it all starts from somewhere. And I think the positive that you can take away from is that they're holding their own. Zane's holding his own. He's doing a really good job. And now it's up to the whole team to sort of... Pre-season for them would have been JC at seven, Brimo at six, or Lockie at six. So there's a lot changed. So like anything, when there's a young kid comes in, until they sort of are confident with his voice and he can get around the park, which he's doing a really good job of, we'll start to see some results and some points will get scored and I'll start getting some wins. But until then, everyone's just got to sit back and just watch that progress, because you can't shoot them now. You got to let them develop, and you got to let them find their rhythm. And once they do that, you get really good footballers out of them.
2: Yeah, well, it's a young spine, isn't it? When you've got Pasco there, you've got young Zane Harrison, Jaden Campbell. Obviously, I think he looks better at six. Toddy, do you agree?
1: 100%. You look at his stats, Croaks, from how many runs he had from when he was in the number seven jump. And I speak openly about this a lot. When you're a running six or you're a fullback, and then you get throw the keys to the team and put the number seven jumper on, there's a whole lot more to it than just, okay, I'm going to wear number seven, I'm going to be the organiser. You've got to actually have the tools in your belt to be able to deliver it. And I'm not saying JC doesn't, but it's just a fair ask with the new change and personnel and stuff. And as you said, they're a really young team. Obviously, Keanu at the back, he's electric. He's a think run first player. JC's the same. So Zane, they'll start to complement Zane once they start to work out their combinations. And when they do that, we'll start to see a lot more points scored. And then their defence has showed that they can hold it with the better teams. Manly have been scoring points at will, and Manly helped kept in the 12 the other night. And I think the game went 5 minutes longer, we probably would have clinched it.
0: Yeah, yeah, they certainly showed a lot of effort, a lot of ticker, which is what fans want to see. And I'll tell you, as much as it's a tough loss, I think Josh Hennay, you'd have to be proud of his charges out there. But, mate, another halfback I want to talk to you about, and I didn't tip these guys on the... Oh, no, I didn't tip these guys on the weekend because Jared Croker wouldn't let me. Izzy Katoa, mate, well, how good can this kid be? I mean, he's just getting better and better. He just seems like he's got all the time in the world. And he took your Raiders apart on the weekend.
1: He's electric, mate. When I was doing the podcast last year, me and Piercy tried to pull him apart a little bit and ask him questions and sort of go into the head of what he's thinking. And it's just crazy that how he can stop, start, and then still find momentum, dig into the defensive line and create space for his outside runners.

0: We're talking, obviously, the benchmark, I think, at the moment, number seven jump is Nathan Cleary. But if he can start to put his complete package together in years to come, I reckon we'll be talking about Isaiah Katoa just as we are talking about Nathan.
1: Yeah, I think you're spot on, mate. Another bloke who's impressed me over the last probably 4 to 6 weeks, and I know you played with him, Toddy, for a little bit up in North Queensland, Jake Clifford. Mate, tell us about his

0: to the extreme. And then we expect these young kids to go and deliver straight away. The best thing I think Cliffo's done is he's sort of bounced around a few clubs, went to Newcastle, went over to the Super League, and now he's back home in North Queensland. And you know what he's doing? He's doing his job.
1: Mm.
0: That's all that matters. He has to just stick to his job. And he's a run threat. He's a kick threat. But he's just playing with confidence. The way he played the other week in his number seven jumper, I thought that was the making of him, because he's been just doing his job in the six jumper, gets hands and keys to the team, and he's just gone to another level. So now he's starting to show the glimpses of what everyone was talking about. And he's been around for a couple of years now. You can't just do it overnight. You look at Tanner Boyd, I know I've just jumped players, but Tanner Boyd's been the same thing. Toby Sexton, when he got the opportunity, you can't just shoot them straight away if they don't deliver or score points or win games for you. There's a time limit to it. There's a process that they have to go through, and you have to buy your time with them.
1: Yeah, well, I'll tell you what, Jakey Clifford, he kicked a game on some of the kicks he put in on the weekend. I was like, is that Matt Burton in a Cowboys jersey? Hasn't he?
0: And a kid with confidence, as he gets older, he'll be around for a long time, Cliffo, because he's been through this in and out of not so much consistent form. He's been in and out of first grade because

0: number six from the start of the Origin camp, there would have been so much more hype around it. But he's sort of sat in the back seat. He's been behind all the other hype, the other players, the speculation of who getting picked, Teddy being picked. So he's sort of got a smooth run in there. And obviously it's not going to stay smooth because once the heat of Origin starts. But I reckon it's a really good move, obviously, for one, New South Wales, that he'll fill the spot. But I think it frees up Nathan again a little bit more. It gives Nathan a little bit more control because when Nathan and Mitchell are together, there's a shared workload with the kicking and the alpha of, like, who's going to be the dominant half. But there'll be no questions asked who the dominant half will be. It'll be Nathan, and it'll free up Ethan so much. And we'll see a strong running game from him if that's the way they go. But, yeah, obviously lose Mitchell's big, long kicking game, things like that, but running game, we don't lose much at all.
1: Yeah, he'll physically be up, and he'll be playing alongside his Raiders teammate and Hudson Young, which will help as well. Toddy, I want to flip over now and talk about the dirty rotten other side that we've got to talk about. Sammy Walker making his debut in the halves as well. It's sort of been, I mean, we're talking about Ethan now debuting in the halves. We've got Sam Walker on the other side. He's going to have to tackle Olakau'atu all night. What's your thoughts on him and Munster?

0: 10. It took you a couple of years to break into that New South Wales side. What do you remember of that? What did you remember of that week, that build-up to that first game?
1: We played down in Melbourne.
0: Yeah.
1: It was the week of was cool, obviously, just being in the environment. The hype around it was so cool. Forming back with a partnership with Pearson. The lead-up to the game, on game day, it was like 15.

0: match, Nathan Cleary, first try scorer, Ethan Strange.
1: Oh, and that's in Canberra.
0: The score will be 18-10 New South Wales.
1: Oh, beautiful. Nice. There you go. All right. Well, Toddy Carney, we love it when you come on board. We love your wisdom around rugby league and particularly around those halves, mate. We get a real kick out of it. It's time for a break. And up next, we've got our sporting headlines from the weekend.
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5: Wow, welcome back to Sports Day. Always a good chat, Toddy, isn't he?
6: He's a very good yarn, isn't he? He's very intelligent, knows his rugby league, knows his attacking footy, his halves footy. He's in a good spot at the moment. He talks football really well. So I know he's keen to keep doing a little bit more. Hopefully we can try and get him in and around it and keep hearing from him because he loves it.
5: He gives great insight and just got a great understanding. And I think he explains it well enough for most of us to understand it.
6: Yes.
5: Some people that just break it down and it's a little bit too technical for the average person.
6: Yeah.
5: I know what you mean. Lucky Phil says, hey guys, what's going on with the app? Keeps dropping out. We've got 5 bars. Lucky Phil, that's my department, but we'll let the tech people know that that's happening and see if they can come to the get to the bottom of something there. Let's get into this, our weekend sporting headlines. Well, Scotty Pendlebury broke the AFL record in Collingwood's win over West Coast, 433 games of AFL. That is outrageous.
6: That's a lot of Ks in the leagues.
5: They run a lot, don't they?
6: They do. I think average is like 15, just average.
5: Yeah, well, he's 38 years old and he's still kicking. He's still going well. So I don't know what his future holds, but is he signed for next year?
6: I don't know.
5: Going around?
6: I'm sure,
5: to see. But, look, a great effort to Scott Pendlebury. I'm not a Collingwood fan, but
6: his sons?
5: Yeah, my sons,
6: yeah.
5: Man.
6: Yep.
5: They're my local team. Thereabouts. What about this in news? The PNG Chiefs have signed Luke Burt to be one of Willie Peters' assistants in 2028. He steered the Burley Bears to the Queensland Cup title last year. He's sort of considered a long-term option in an NRL system. He knows his stuff, Luke Burt. He's been around for a long time. He's a good guy too.
6: Yeah, good fella. They won the comp last year. I was just trying to find out. I think they've won two of the last three, maybe. They're definitely thereabouts. So he's got that winning culture. He knows what he's doing. He knows how to build a club. He knows what success looks like. And I think he's a great acquisition to PNG. I think he'll do a great job up there. And he had a great career as a player, and he looks like he's doing the right things as a coach as well.
5: Yeah. And Auckland FC, well, they've made A-League history, beating Sydney FC. You know the guy that owns Auckland FC? He also owns Bournemouth in the English Premier League. I think they ran six, maybe. I think they're playing UEFA League next year, so they're playing European football next year. And he also owns the Las Vegas Knights ice hockey team. He's a...
6: Short of a dollar.
5: I don't think so. He's a bit of a wheeler and dealer, and he's in a good place. His Auckland team won. His Bournemouth team are playing European, and he's got a team fighting for the Stanley Cup at the moment. I think it's 1-1 in their Battle of the West. So,
6: best of three or five of Stanley Cup.
5: Seven.
6: Absolutely. Yeah, well, they've done well. So the Auckland coach as well, Steve Carica, is it? He's the first coach to win three A-League grand finals. He obviously led the Sky Blue to victory in 2019.
5: FC,
6: Sydney FC.
5: Mm.
6: 2019 and 2020. So three comps there. Pretty good on the resume as well.
5: Good track record. Yeah. Now in rugby.

0: The jersey staying on, says Adam Coleman. Well, they won. Well, they beat Leinster over in there in Bordeaux's Champions Cup triumph over Leinster. And the 31st, well, he was at the Wallabies 2019 World Cup before heading overseas. He said he's planning to outdo last year's 3 days and go for four. So I don't know if you saw the scenes in the dressing room, but they won 41-19, so absolutely crushed Leinster, who are a juggernaut of a side over there in European rugby. And, yeah, they'd be celebrating long into many nights.
1: Well,
0: so,
1: long into the week, by the sounds of that. 207 centimetres. He takes some filling up, I reckon.
0: Yeah, well, they don't have a shortage of beer over there, so he'll certainly enjoy it. He'll certainly enjoy it. Antonelli, well, he wins his F1 Canada after George Russell retires from the lead. Oscar Piastri, our man, he finished 11th. He had a 10-second penalty. He went up the inside of a car and sort of cut him off. You can't really do that, I don't think.
1: Make your own sprint lane.
0: Antonelli, it's his first four wins, and it's the first person to do it back-to-back. So his first win, and then the next three races, he's won those. So I think... Yeah, the Mercedes teenager, he might be a little bit hard to beat considering the way he's going.
1: Yeah,
0: and Novak Djokovic, well, he can still wear opponents down that are even half his age. He came back from a set down to win...

0: Old home player, home Frenchman. So huge effort by Djokovic.
1: Mm, he's still got it. 39-year-old big fella. He's still got it. They started to win. Sorry, Jordy.
2: Also, this is Abdo's new life. The French Open starts this week. Could be in Paris, enjoying that. Parramatta.
0: Do you do that if you like? Get invited to
2: it. You go to the big opens, Wimbledon, French Open, surely.
0: Yeah.
2: US.
1: That'd suck.
2: I know, tough life.
1: Yeah,
2: that's what I'm getting at.
1: Four things a year you got to go to. Must suck. I seen a, speaking of, I just seen something about the jerseys. It reminded me of the old Wallabies jerseys because this morning I was, I sat down with my iPad with my young fella and he wanted to help go through the Origin lineups. He wanted to see the jerseys I've got and all these sorts of things. And I thought, he said, was that Rat? And I said, no, it wasn't. But then it was. Because I typed something in and it came up and we built, because he knows Gitz, like Justin Giteau, who's coached at the Raiders, and Rory remembers him from when he was back there and all that sort of stuff. I said, no, he said, did you say Giteau? And I said, yeah, but that's Justin's brother.
0: Yeah, right.
1: And I said, and this is Rat. And then I showed him, because I said, Rat played State of Origin and showed him the photos. I showed him the photos of you playing Origin. He's like, that's not Rat. And I was like, it is, mate. And he's seen the photo of, like, nowadays, like, no, that's Rat. I'm like, yeah, they're both Rat. That was you 20 years ago.
0: Yeah, I look a little different.
1: And then a clip came up of you, I think it was a World Cup against South Africa.
0: Yeah, maybe.
1: Off the left foot. Ball, what about this? You're about 70 yards out, ball in the right hand, swap to the left hand, right hand fence, split through the line. Little offload to one Matt Giteau who raced through 40 metres. I don't remember. Was it a World Cup game?
0: No, it was a, was it Tri Nations or
2: sure wasn't Namibia, not Africa?
0: No, Namibia, no,
2: Scotland.
0: Wasn't them. Well,
1: it was against Japan, actually. Yeah, sorry. Yeah.
0: Well,
1: it was a good try, though.
0: We're going to do a couple of texts quickly because the text board is absolutely filling up. Hey, fellas, how bad is Adam Elliott's injury? I don't think it's good. Didn't look good coming off the field, and fingers crossed, but. Yeah, great fella, Adam Elliott. He's been a great friend of the show. He's great when he comes on. He's always very jovial and very happy to have a chat. But, it's sad when you see good friends come off injured.
1: Yeah, hopefully it's nothing. Well, it is. It's not great for him. Lower, looks like an ankle injury as well, pretty innocuous as well. So disappointing, but we'll wait and see how it is. And we might be able to get him on over the next couple of weeks for a yarn, see how he's going and what the curse is down there.
0: Rat, I'm so excited to see Ethan Strange play on Wednesday. I think the bigger the occasion, the better he will go. Yeah, well, he seems like that, eh? Yeah. When his body's built for it, isn't it? Like, he loves the contact. He doesn't shirk it.
1: Yeah.
0: There's going to be no issue with him on the edge there defensively.
1: No. He'll have his man Hudson Young next to him as well, so. No, he will be fine. I've got a good one here, but we've got to go to a break, I think. Because we've spoken about this before. Evening, boys. What is it with the centres not passing the ball these days? There are so many tries being bombed where the centre, all he needs to do is draw a pass and a dummy half and a try to score them. End up a dummy half and try to score themselves, Scott from Campbelltown. It's a great text because it still happens a lot, doesn't it? That skill. Junior players coming through the rugby union system have that skill.
0: Well, that gets drilled into them. And every player does. Like most like tight forwards, they're good at catch pass, all that sort of stuff. It's embedded in them. And I saw a clip of Cooper Cronk talking about excellence.
1: Yeah.
0: And excellence isn't doing, outlandish things. Excellence is being, really good at the fundamentals, which is your catch pass, your ball in the right hand, all that sort of stuff that makes you a great rugby league player. And so many young kids nowadays, back in the day, in the Benji day, kids trying to throw flick passes and stuff and, doing stuff that just, Benji's a one-on-one.
1: Yes.
0: You know what I mean? Like you can't
1: replicate.
0: No, you can't. And some players, they've certainly got skill and all that sort of stuff and they've got flair to their game. But ultimately, what makes that player great is the fundamentals of top shelf.
1: I'll tell you who I reckon over the first 10 to 12 weeks as a centre has probably looked the best at putting their winger away.
0: Who's that?
1: It's Jack Whiten.
0: Yeah.
1: Because he's done it. He's a half. He's got that skill. But you just don't, the younger kids don't seem to have it. He put Campbell Graham over for a lot of tries under pressure early in the year. It's a good text.
0: We did see a bit of it on the weekend, didn't we, where players, and I think it might have even been Tommy Chester running down the right side. It's a poor finish. All right, we're going to take a break and we're going to come back and we're going to get into our best Origin backlines.
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10: Twitching the rut, the sports day. Welcome back to the show. Well, we're going to get into building our Origin back lines, but we have Kane on the line from Perth. Kane, how are you, mate? Welcome to sports day.
11: Hey, good, Ratsy. How are you?
10: Going well, buddy.
11: Hey,
10: what do you got for
11: originally
10: us?
11: From the Central Coast.
10: Mm.
11: Originally from Central Coast. So years ago when the Bears, Central Coast Bears were announced, well, of potentially coming in, I was all for it, man. And looking forward to the Perth Bears coming in.
10: Mm-hmm.
11: Flew over from the East Coast there a couple of days ago, and I haven't seen a thing about the Perth Bears. So no signage, nothing, no promotion through the airport, nothing around town. I've just come for a quick beer in Gage Roads Brewery, who's sponsoring the Bears, and I saw a pair of shorts for sale, $80 for a pair of shorts. And I'm thinking, have you got anything else? They said, no, that's it. They don't know what's going on over here.
10: Wow.
11: They don't even know about State of Origin. And I'm going, what the...
10: Yeah, it's not great, is it? I mean, we've had this conversation about, you know, how out and about they are. But, Kane, you're obviously given, you're the man on the ground over there and you're not seeing much. It's not ideal. I know that they launched their membership, I think, over the Magic Round weekend, and they had a huge take up in that. And maybe they've sold out of other merchandise, because I know they had a few things that were for sale. But, mate, it's not ideal. And I guess their marquee player that they're looking for, they don't have yet. But they've got Mal Meninga. They could stick him in a billboard and get him
12: the
10: around
12: airport,
10: the
12: especially. Like you said, you mentioned the airport. You want to say, you get to Townsville and you just see it's, I mean, I know it's already built up and all that, but you want to see something when you get to an airport or somewhere like that. How good are have the airtime out of Gage Road beers? They're good. Got to pick one.
11: Yeah, yeah.

0: That's good, eh? Bugger it. Why not?
1: So obviously, Kane, you know, you're over there. It's AFL heartland. It's AFL territory, and we're trying to sort of, I guess, you know, get a bit of an imprint there and gain some support. And everywhere you go, you're probably seeing AFL signage and that everywhere. Is that the case?
0: Well, to be honest, not really, hey?
1: No, so there's not none of anything.
0: I'm in Fremantle at the moment, and no, I wouldn't even know where the AFL teams are here.
1: Yeah, wow.
0: But that's me, a rugby league boy. I'm planning on coming here on Wednesday night to watch the Origin, and they don't even know about it.
1: Well, you might be there on your own watching. You might find a few mates that jump in there and watch it with you. But, mate, thanks for the call, Kane. It's good. Thanks for the intel, mate. It's
0: interesting
1: to hear.
0: All good listening to you, Dave.
1: Cheers, buddy.
2: Thanks,
1: Kane. Yeah, that's interesting, man, isn't it? Yeah. I mean, no signage. I mean, what are we, 6 months
2: Five
1: away?
2: 5 months from October, when they start training.
1: Pre-season. It's,
2: something's going to happen soon.
1: Yeah, you'd like to think so.
2: Yeah.
1: Have they sorted out their administrative team over there yet, or? I don't
2: know.
1: CEO
2: I don't even know who's replaced David Sharp either as football GM.
1: Yeah, right. That's what I meant, football GM.
2: Not sure. I haven't heard anything.
1: Interesting. Mm. All right. Well, welcome back. We're going to get into building our Origin backlines. Now, I'm going to give you mine. This is my Queensland Origin backline. Now, just, you're not going to, not everyone's going to agree.
2: How can you not agree with this?
1: No. Well, there'll be people that'll go, no, why isn't this guy in or why isn't that guy in? Well, I mean, there are plenty of people that you could put in, and I wouldn't be worried at all. In the number one jersey, I've got Darren Lockyer. Now, I've got to have Lockyer in the side. I can't not have him in the side. And I've got another guy in the number six jersey that I just have to have in the side too. So I've got Lockyer at fullback. I've got Slater on the wing with Wendell Saylor. I've got Greg Inglis and Mal Meninga in the centres. What about those centres?
2: That'd be easy to tackle.
1: I've got Wally Lewis in the number six jersey. And in the number seven jersey, now this is going to be one that's full of conjecture because there have been so many great number sevens that have played for Queensland, but I did play with this guy and I can't go past Alfie Langer. So Jonathan Thurston is
2: the JT.
1: Well, I mean, he's an honourable mention, but you can't pick them all.
2: Imagine just picking another side and having Thurston and Kronk in the halves and Matt Bowen at fullback or something like that. Israel Folau in the centres. Like, it must be tough. Seriously,
1: it is. Well, there's a reason why we did win eight in a row, I guess. And that's a lot of those guys have got a big reason behind it.
2: Yeah, that's a good point.
1: Yeah.
2: That's a good point.
1: Who's your team?
2: Well, just remember that I am I'm a lot younger than you, so I don't have as much experience over abroad.
1: Okay.
2: I'm going to go with, so my fullback is Anthony Minicello.
1: Yeah.
2: He was just, my period.
1: No, Jared Hayne.
2: My era is that, like, early 2000s sort of Minicello. There was no drought then, it was a blue drought back then.
1: This is my period.
2: Again, Jared Hayne's on the wing.
1: Nice.
2: One wing, Jared Hayne. Again, he was great. He was one of the Blues' best for a long, long time. The other wing, Tamana Tahu.
1: Oh, he was a freak.
2: I still love him.
1: And the Waratahs.
2: Yeah. Mm. He was a dual international too. Did he play for Wallabies?
1: I don't know. Yeah, he did.
2: Yeah, there you go.
1: Mate, he was a freak of an athlete.
2: Yeah, and if you pick Tahu, who's got to play next to him?
1: Gidley?
2: Matt Gidley. So I've got Matt Gidley in there as one centre, and the other centre is Mark Gasnier.
1: Oh, yes, Gaz.
2: He was so hard to defend, wasn't he? He was just a freak.
1: I marked him in 2010, I remember at Cogra. We ended up winning the game. But I was on his side, and I just remember getting in front of him once and didn't even get close to him.
2: How hard is it?
1: Like, you just couldn't give him, the worst place you could defend Mark Gasnier was standing in front of him.
2: Yeah.
1: You had to show him one way and hope.
2: Try and catch him.
1: And hope you had the speed to get him. Because if you gave him both ways to go, he could go both ways and he'd absolutely smash you.
2: Yeah, it was a nightmare, nothing short of. Mm. Again, honourable mentions to a few others. Obviously, you've got Matt Cooper, Ryan Gerler, those lot. But that's my back line and my 5'8", Freddie Fittler, and my 7, Joey Johns. I didn't have the Brett Kenny era sort of thing. Even Stickies and Dailies were early mid-90s. I was a bit young for that. So that's sort of early 2000s. Again, Brett Morris was another one who probably could have snuck in there. But I didn't have the Queensland side.
1: Well, there's a couple that have come in already. Mike's gone, I disagree, Rats. So, you can disagree and you're right because it's your opinion and what you think. And Canara Cowboy, he's come in with a pretty hot team here. He's got Lockyer, Holmes, Lockyer at fullback, Holmes and Saylor on the wings. He's got Inglis and Meninga in the centres. What a centre pairing, though.

0: to.
1: Yeah.
0: Lewis and Thurston in the halves.
1: Yeah, pretty good. I mean, pretty good side.
0: Yeah, phenomenal. All right, we're going to take a break. We're going to come back and we're going to wrap up the show.
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0: It's almost time to wrap up the show. You're back with Tootsie and the Rap for Sports Day. Outstanding show, fellas. Absolute radio gold. That's from one of our great friends, Paris Steve from Dubbo. John Holmes, Mike said. That's a Canara Cowboy. No, no sparkles. That body and that hair from Mike. That's from Mark McGaw.
1: Mark McGaw.
0: His parents used to own a pool company in England. Yeah. Sparkles pools.
1: Mark McGaw. So it's
0: a big unit.
1: Yeah, I think it might have been his nephew or something that I went to school with, Mitch McGaw.
0: Yeah, right.
1: Years ago in school, like back in Goulburn. Yeah. Mm. No, well, again, like we said, it's such a great topic because you can just, there've been so many different answers and opinions and everyone's got them.
0: Mm. Mike the Mad Cowboy says, when you can assemble 10 good knees together after consecutive ACL injuries to Labutt, Hess, Chester, Lukey, Tumalolo, all crap knees, all in one team after about 3 years, it's a treat to watch. P.S. Also, Cliffo, 95 kilos, stiffens mid-D like another lock. He does. Mm.
1: He's a big body.
0: He is.
1: Yeah.
0: I was shocked at how big he, when they were walking off the field and they all got around him and, you know, some of the big boys got around him, he didn't look like

0: He was a little half.
1: He's a fair bit of him, yeah. No, he's going well. There's a bit of love, not so much love as well from the Raiders. He's from Green Raider. Kyle Weeks needs to inject himself more into the game. It's frustrating when you know what he can do. More as a fan, plus as a team, we play dumb football.
0: Yeah,
1: hard to argue with a lot of that. He does get targeted, Kyle.
0: I've got the lefty squad from Matty Guy, Lockyer, Oates, Rogers, Henne, Brimson, Munster, Smith. Oh, and he says in an amendment, Walsh. So, plenty of good lefties have come through Queensland.
1: Pong is a left-footer too, isn't he?
0: Yeah, he is a left-footer. Yeah,
1: I can't argue left-footers. They are the best.
0: All right, we're going to go. We'll see you tomorrow night. Two more sleep than it's Origin time.
1: You're going to have a pierced eyebrow.
0: I'm going to have a pierced eyebrow tomorrow. It's going to be great. We'll see you tomorrow.

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11: Bonjour. Hello everyone, welcome. First Serve, Monday night, Roland Garros in full swing. I've got monitors set up everywhere. It's a different feel for me this year, doing it back here in Melbourne. I tell you, I think I'm escaping the heat wave. It is hot in Paris right now. I just need to feel like I'm there. Here we go.

0: That's the best theme, isn't it? And there's a few on the text, very, very happy with the Roland Garros theme. It is blue skies, packed crowds. There's a lot going on. Matches everywhere. We've got two Aussies live at the moment. Emerson Jones, she's about to step out onto court. Philippe Chatrier to take on the four-time champion, Iga Swiatek. But the Demon has taken the opening set. 6-4 against Toby Samuel. A qualifier from GB has won 89 of his last 114 matches. He's actually grabbed an early break at the start of the second. 2-0. So he's throwing down the challenge to the Demon. Daria Kasatkina is out on court. She's taken the opening set just a moment ago. Out on the back blocks of Roland Garros on court 9, taking on Xenia Sonmez of Turkey, who certainly gets a crowd behind her, a pretty parochial crowd. So nice start for Daria. James Duckworth through last night. We'll hear a bit of Ducks a little bit later on. We lost Ila Tomjanovic. Emerson Jones about to take to court, as I mentioned. Thanasi Kokkinakis makes his return to Grand Slam tennis. It has been a while. Let's hope the body holds up. He takes on the Frenchman, Terence Atmain, Alexander Vukic, Talia Gibson, Rinki Hijikata. That will round out the Aussie contingent. We'll take some calls in the next 20 minutes, so just hold fire for the moment. 1-300-736-736 when I give you the cue to call, or you can shoot a text through at any stage tonight on 0433 98 11 16. We're here thanks to Sports Turf that meets the moment. 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So we'll get on the ground in the next 7 to 8 minutes with award-winning tennis journalist, sports journalist across a long decorated career, Linda Pierce, who was at her 8th French Open. She will fill us in on all the latest news. But right off the top, we've been speculating for weeks, but today made official that NRL CEO Andrew Abdo has been appointed the new Tennis Australia Chief Executive Officer following an extensive global search to replace Craig Tiley. Now, this has knocked us all for six. Kept a secret. Well done to Tennis Australia. Well done to the NRL, because no one had predicted this. We might just go straight to Andrew Abdo, sitting next to the very colourful Peter Volandis, who tried to probably steal the show today. So a little bit of comedy from Peter and Andrew Abdo, the new CEO of Tennis Australia.
1: Very hard day for me personally today. Disappointment that I announced that Andrew Abdo joined the One Nation Party and going there this afternoon. You all thought it was Tennis Australia, but it's not. No. Jokes aside, Andrew is leaving us to be the CEO of Tennis Australia. Needless to say, it's a very sad day for rugby league. Andrew has been the ultimate professional. He has been loyal. He has been hardworking. He has been every adjective I can think. I can't think of a better CEO. I said when Andrew was appointed that he'd be the best CEO ever of the NRL, and for once I was right, because he was, and he has been. He has been by far the best CEO of the NRL. The rapid growth of the game in the last 6 years has been extraordinary. We've got more viewers, more revenue, more assets, more everything. So it's very sad that he's going to Tennis Australia. He begged me not to say One Nation because he's not a right winger, but he's more a left winger.
2: Today's a pretty emotional day for me. I love rugby league. It's part of my DNA. Today the game is strong, it's vibrant, and it's healthy.
1: But it has stayed a secret for at least a week. That's one good thing.
3: What prompted it for you? Like, is it you're only scratching the surface with rugby league on the rise? Why now? Why was it the right time to leave?
2: It's not immediate in discussions with Peter, so I'll be continuing as NRL CEO until the 15th of July. There's plenty of work to do, and I'm 100% committed to doing it. Opportunities in sport come around, really. There was a moment where this opportunity presented itself.
1: Andrew has kept me abreast of his situation with Tennis Australia from day one. That's the relationship he and I have. It's pure trust and loyalty. It was ironic, because when the current CEO resigned, I said to Andrew, be prepared, you're going to get a phone call from Tennis Australia, because if they want the best CEO in Australia, that's you. And sure enough, they did contact him. And Andrew then made me aware that naturally spoke to them. But look, it's a position that any sporting administrator would aspire to. It's an international competition. He gets to travel, to Wimbledon,

0: New York, Paris. I mean, I can offer him Manly and Papua New Guinea. Any sporting administrator would not give up a position that is offered to him like Tennis Australia, because it's the ultimate in a sporting administrator's career. I'm amazed that it stayed secret for this long, because Andrew and I have been talking about it for 2 or 3 weeks. And as I said, Andrew's kept me abreast at all times. He's asked me for advice, but I support his decision and I respect his decision. And I said to him that if I was him, I would have done the same thing. You know, being the CEO of Tennis Australia is a great compliment to him.
1: I wasn't offered the job at that point in time, and that's sort of a credit to Peter's mentorship and trust and the relationship we've got. So I was consulting with and getting advice from Peter before I was made the job. That's only happened really recently. We're talking days, hours.
2: Andrew, tennis is going to need Nick Kyrgios back firing. How are you going to turn him around?
0: Well, he's turned me around. I'm worse than Nick Kyrgios. So
2: I don't know about that.
1: Question for another day, Danny.
3: Andrew, what was it about the opportunity with Tennis Australia that won you over in the end?
1: Having been in the game for 13 years and having... There are not many, I think I mentioned earlier, like in professional sport, there are not many opportunities to take leadership positions. This was an incredibly life-changing opportunity for me, leading rugby league through this period. This is an opportunity for me to now push myself and learn and grow and develop and challenge myself in a different environment, in a different sport. We've got to keep learning and keep growing, and this was a limit window, I should say, and one that held appeal for me.
4: The voice of Andrew Abdo, who will be the new CEO of Tennis Australia, alongside the NRL chair, Peter Vallandis. They spoke this afternoon in Sydney. Tennis Australia releasing a statement shortly after Abdo to succeed Craig Tiley, who earlier this year announced he will depart Tennis Australia to take up the position of Chief Executive Officer of the United States Tennis Association. Chair Chris Herrett said the appointment marks an important milestone for the organisation. Following a highly competitive search that attracted more than 150 candidates, Andrew Abdo stood out because of his strong track record of leadership in a high-profile sports organisation and the impressive impact he has had from community level through to the elite levels of the game. He is well-placed to lead tennis in Australia into its next phase. We also acknowledge Craig Tiley's extraordinary contribution over more than 2 decades with Tennis Australia. Under his leadership, the organisation has become globally recognised for its innovation, inclusivity and world-class events, highlighted by the continued growth of the Australian Open. We'll take your calls in the next 10 to 15 minutes and get your reaction. We're going to go straight to Paris now, right off the top of the show, where it is nice and warm. The sun is out. The fans are out with the fans courtside. There's Aussies everywhere as we bring in award-winning sports journalist, tennis journalist for a long, long time, who's made her 8th trip to Roland Garros. Linda Pearce, great to have you back on the show.
5: Ah, thanks, BP. Good to be here. It's very, very toasty warm, I must say, over here in Paris.
4: Yeah, I'm maybe glad I was there last year. I don't know how I cope with the warm weather. Linda, I did sit out in the sun for a fair bit of last year, which has left me pretty fatigued in 2026. But before we talk some tennis, can I just get your reaction to the news of the new CEO of Tennis Australia?
5: Well, as John Wertheim from Sports Illustrated tweeted today, or wrote on X, it's the first upset of the day, was that news coming through. He was not mentioned in any story I read or wrote. He was not mentioned by anyone I spoke to in any part of the process. Mm. So it's definitely an outside pick. I think it's great that it's an outsider, myself. I mean, another South African. That's interesting in itself. But the other really fascinating part of it all is that there was no mention in that release of the tournament director role, and whether, you know, all along it's been said that they were going to be one person doing both jobs, but it just said that he's the CEO of Tennis Australia. It didn't mention the Australian Open tournament director position, which I find quite intriguing.
4: Well, I think speaking to a few people today, Linda, and I don't know what the talk on the ground is in Paris amongst the Australian sort of media cohort, but I couldn't see him being the tournament director.
5: No one can. So yeah. I think that leaves the door open for what I think should have been the structure in the first place. Most people would say so.
4: So you've had a few more hours to digest it, and you just made the comment that you don't mind it being an outsider. I think it's grown on me. So I listened to Andrew speak today, and clearly I don't follow the NRL like I follow the AFL, and haven't been acutely aware of his impact. But Peter Volandis, who is an interesting figure in sport, he's a must listen to, a bit of comedy gold from him at the press conference.

0: today, but obviously he's done a great job with the NRL, CEO of Racing New South Wales. He spoke so highly of this guy as an administrator. And we've seen many sports administrators cross codes with mixed success across the journey. Tennis Australia, what, since Jeff Pollard all the way back in 1989, who had the dual roles, and then, of course, relinquished the CEO role. Steve Wood came in, and then the long reign of Craig Tiley. So the first time that Tennis Australia go outside, which I think will probably grow on people a little bit.
1: I think so too. I mean, there's been a perception for quite a while about a bit of a boys' club and that sort of thing inside Tennis Australia. I think to get a fresh voice, a fresh look at things, someone who has experience of other sports, I think it's a really positive move. I don't know much about Andrew Abdo personally. Like you, I'm a more of an AFL chick. But, you know, from all reports, he's a highly impressive character.
0: Well, at the end of the day, this is a business. It's interesting, the narrative, Linda, and I was listening to other shows on SEN today, and there's still sort of this commentary around, you know, a guy like Craig Tiley and everything to do with the Australian Open, but not talking about the full role of actually being the CEO. And for us who are intimately involved in the sport, we know this is more than just the month of January. This is the business of tennis, which has many, many layers to it apart from the Australian Open.
1: Exactly. And I do like what I think Paul McNamee was suggested, the structure of a CEO, and then you have a tournament director, and you had a head of high performance and development. Yep. on the next rung down. So I really hope that that's something that they look at.
0: Yeah, and there's lots bubbling around, as we know, in regard to the tennis division of Tennis Australia and how that's going to look going forward. So on court at the moment, the Demon grabbing the first set up against the British qualifier Toby Samuel, and Daria Kesakena also grabbing the first set. So off to a good start, the Aussies.
1: Yes, and Demon was struggling at the start of the second. He was down points for three love, down, but he's back to 2-1 at the moment. It's quite a sort of a good tussle out there on court 9, I think it is, and Kesakena had a little trouble closing out her first set but got there in the end against the Turkish girl. I don't know how you quite say her name.
0: Sonmez, yeah.
1: Yeah. Yes. So Emerson Jones is now on Chartrier against the four-time champion Iga Swiatek, and what a tough gig. I mean, Swiatek's record 40 to wins 3 losses at Roland Garros, so that'll be a real experience for Emerson.
0: Yeah, I've got about 3 screens going here, Linda. So I don't necessarily love when all the Aussies are playing at the same time, because you're getting
1: it's a bit of overload.
0: Yeah, you're getting a little glimpse of everything, but yeah, it is a great experience. I mean, obviously Emerson's got time on her side. What she's done to get to 130 at 17, the world is quite extraordinary. Extraordinary, and it'll be sort of incremental steps from here, but regardless of the result today, it can only be good for her to get an experience like this.
1: Exactly, and you know, we've seen that over the years. Remember Destiny playing on centre court when she was just a teenager at Melbourne Park, and you know, doing really well, but not winning, but taking away things that she can, you know, really learn from and build on. So hopefully that's what Emerson does today, if she can't pull off the upset, which I think we would say is a very, very long shot.
0: Just a little rewind back to yesterday. James Duckworth, obviously, you know, a little fortunate, but he was in control of his match. Gab Diallo came in with certainly some issues with his lower back. I think he injured his hand only a few days out from Roland Garros, so he looked a little underdone throughout the first part of that match. And then, of course, Ola Tomjanovic, gee, she was in a wonderful position to win that match, and it slipped away from her.
1: Yeah, we have seen that film before a few times, and Isla came in and was very down. I sent you the audio earlier. She said it was the worst stretch of her career, and she called it horrific 6-week stretch. She's dealing with a little bit of plantar fasciitis in her heel, and she's just trying to get to the grass as quickly as she can. I said to her, "Are you looking forward to the grass?" And she said, "Get me there tonight." But she's going to have a few days off just to rest the heel and sort of recover over here, and then head over to Birmingham. So she'll be very happy to see the green stuff.
0: Yeah, lost her last 7 main draw matches and dipped about 100 or just outside 100. So a lot of the tennis season to go to try and recover that. And we've got a plethora of Aussies coming up today, apart from the ones on court. And I suppose a lot of curiosity around Thanasi Kokkinakis, Linda, and how he's going to shape up.
1: Definitely. He mentioned in press on Friday that he doesn't know how his arm will go in the 5-set heat, but that he's just, and then he's in within the year, sort of with, you know, in a year's time, he's going to work out whether he can still keep going if what's been happening continues to plague him. So, I mean, he's got such a huge amount of goodwill.

0: He says he's got a sort of a scar like a shark bite, and you know, the frustration is just immense and so obvious when you speak to him. But he's such a charismatic character, and you know, charms everyone everywhere he goes. So I think he's got a lot of support behind him today.
1: Yeah, up against Etmane, the French. When I was at Cincinnati last year, he came from the clouds through qualifying to make the semi-finals, and has been able to hold that ranking around 50 in the world, and he'll have a parochial French crowd. For those that haven't been to Roland Garros, Linda, the French I love. I think it's an incredible atmosphere. Those outside courts, they're packed in close to each other. And how would you describe it as a Grand Slam to people that haven't been there?
0: Oh, there's such sort of style about it. It's got a real vibe to it. I went and had a sort of stroll around in the heat yesterday before I completely melted. And, everything's so compact here relative to most of the other slam facilities. You know, it doesn't take very much to get around here. There's the beautiful greenhouse court, Simone Mathieu, which is sort of new since I was here last.
1: Yep.
0: And the renovation of, or the rebuild of Chartrier is amazing. The media centre's, you know, just state of the art. It's, it's a very impressive and charming tournament at the same time.
1: Yeah, and the chants. The French crowd, I reckon they've got some of the best chants going around. But, gee, if you misbehave at the French, they'll get the whistles up. They'll whistle you.
0: Oh, exactly. They take no prisoners on that in that regard. You have to be on your best behaviour for sure.
1: And just before I let you go, I mean, you've been on site for 3 or 4 days now, and obviously there's media day and we see the players doing the rounds, and obviously the huge story last week about, you know, this boycott, how was it going to look, in what shape was it going to take, and we saw the players say that they'll only do the sort of mandatory 15 minutes. How did you see all that sort of play out over the weekend? And I suppose just the bigger picture discussion around Grand Slam prize money, where you sit personally, Linda, on that?
0: Well, I'm sort of with the players, really. I mean, I know that the top players earn obscene amounts of money, but the rest don't. And so, you know, I think they are the show. I think they need to be rewarded. And if 15% or 14.9% of Grand Slam gross revenue is something that they're not happy with, I think that they're well within their rights to pursue it. It was a very gentle protest, you know, just limiting to 15 minutes what they did in the press media conferences. So, I think it's inevitable that it will rise. There was a meeting here the other day. Larry Scott, who's a really respected administrator, is acting on behalf of the players, and he and a group of agents met with the French Federation on Saturday. The reports are that they made significant progress and that the FFT will respond within a month with sort of more detailed proposals. So I would think that they want 22% of gross revenue, and I think that they'll end up with it. I'm pretty confident, and I have no problem with that.
1: Yeah, no, I totally agree. I think the players have put a strong voice behind this. I also noticed the PTPA, who have never had an official seat at the table, Linda, their accreditation was denied at Roland Garros and Wimbledon. So that is festering away in the background with lawsuits going on. There's a bit going on in tennis.
0: There is, and even on the Australian scene, with that letter written on behalf of Sam Groth by 11 players saying that we need people like him in high, you know, high performance roles. There's definitely a feeling among the men that more former Australian players of decent standing should be involved in the game. So it'll be interesting how Andrew Abdo handles that and whether or not he listens to those calls from the active players.
1: Yeah, look, you know, I talked to lots of people, you talked to lots of people, a lot of discussions in that area, because that is the area that people are most passionate about, the performance space going forward in Australian tennis, getting the right people in charge, the right system, the right pathway. We've been through a few reviews in that area, but there is certainly some agitation, no doubt, that I think, and the catalyst for this really is the change of CEO, because I think a lot of people have thought that it's been a little bit of a closed shop.
0: Definitely, definitely. And so, I mean, it'll take a little while for the new CEO to put his stamp on things, but let's hope he listens broadly and takes into account, the feelings of the people who are out there on the circuit now.
1: Linda, great to chat to you off the top of the show. Enjoy Paris. A little jealous of you being courtside over there. And you might not want to get out to Daria Kasatkina. She's thrown in 7 double faults. So hopefully that doesn't come back to curse her in this match. But 6-4, serving to get it to 2-2 in the second. The Demon 6-4, 3-3 on Emerson Jones, just getting on to court against Iga Swiatek. Thanks, Linda.

0: My pleasure. I'm heading up to Chartrier now to have a look at Emerson.
1: Beautiful. Linda Pierce on the ground for us at the First Serve, and you can read Linda's great work at thefirstserve.com.au across the next fortnight. 1-300-736-736, 0433981116. You can make your contribution tonight. Billy and Ascot Vale, always with us on the First Serve on a Monday night. Mr. Consistent Billy, welcome to you.
2: Yeah, evening, Brett. Hey, good to hear. And let's hope it's a good night for the Aussies tonight.
1: Hope so. They got off to a good start. Let's hope they can keep it going.
2: Yeah, I don't know. Just before I just had a couple of quick questions, I just want to say it's a sad passing today of Neil Van Hearn, not just for the AFL, but I think for sporting people in general, because, I mean, he's helped so many Australians. I think it's just a sad day and reflect now. And I thank you for everything that he's done in sport in general.
1: Yeah, spot on, Billy. I was actually going to mention it at some stage on the show tonight. I felt genuinely emotional about that today. And then look, obviously, we haven't really seen him in public, have we, the last 12 months. And to survive that long with MND is extraordinary. I lost an uncle to motor neurons who only, lived for 5 months. So to see Neil go, 10 plus years, and Neil loved his tennis, he loved his sport. So I think everyone, his story has resonated with everyone. So, yeah, on behalf of the First Serve and everyone that listens, our condolences to the Danaher family. That has been very sad news to digest today.
2: Yeah, and just two quick things, Brett. Just with Abdo, I know he's a businessman, but has he got any tennis background at all, and does he need it in that role? And my second question, last week you had that girl, I forgot her name, you were interviewing, McPhee, I just forgot her name.
1: Yeah, Kayla McPhee, yep.
2: Yeah, just with her story, I was just curious, does Sabalenka, Rybakina, Swiatek, those type of places, do they go through the same suffering and same stress of, on the tour as these young girls do? Or I just wasn't sure, how have they made it? Did they go through the same process as that girl that you interviewed last week, the struggle with, making ends meet, living out of the suitcase, going here, going there, and sometimes playing for nothing and actually losing money. I was just curious how those top three players sort of, did they have to go through the same path?
1: No, well, they all go through the same path, but clearly, the more talented players rise to the top pretty quickly. So they all come through and, they're down at a tennis club and they pick up a racket that's bigger than them and they start learning some of the fundamentals and they sort of get into the performance space and, I can hit a pretty good ball and, you're suddenly in the under-12s or the 14s or the 16s and you become aspirational, thinking that I might want to turn this into my livelihood. And then every country is so different around the world in terms of player development, the federation, the funding that's available, and your natural talent is going to shine all the way to the top. Now, if you're asking what the difference is between the world number one and the world number 200, well, I think tennis historically has shown us that a lot of players can beat anyone on any given day. Everyone can hit a pretty decent ball. So sometimes the margins are so small, but the best have just got this mentality that sets them apart and clearly the physicality, and they can just do it for longer. But everyone can play the game. And the top 300 players can hit a pretty good ball and beyond. So those two you've mentioned, well, they've just got extraordinary talent. Thank you, Billy, as always. Neil's in Port Melbourne. Neil, great to have you on the show.
3: G'day. Good evening, Brett. Just the comment, I think this is the death of Australian tennis with this announcement. I think it's Australia tennis revenue was $700 million last year at Australian Open, and we've been talking about, I've spoken a few times on this about junior tennis and our programs. I just think this is an absolute joke. If that's the best we can get a guy who knows nothing about tennis, he's never, from what I can, my research, he's never even picked up a tennis racket. I'm not saying you need that to be an administrator, but not to run the program. And your previous guest talking about how, let's hope he listens and hears what the players are saying. I mean, no one's been listening to us, those guys for 20 years.
1: Yeah, but Neil, I would say to you, and look, I think we're all still digesting the appointment. It is certainly left field. And Tennis Australia haven't had someone from outside the sport in a big role like this. All the way back to 1989, we haven't had too many CEOs at Tennis Australia. So there have been plenty of sports administrators who have crossed codes, who can run the business of an organisation and then –

0: put in the pillars of expertise within that sport? You don't think that system could possibly work, Neil?
1: Oh, 100%, but it looks like he's going to do both roles, and that's why I'm saying...
0: He won't be tournament director, though.
1: But he should be tournament director because because I don't think he's capable of being able to... The other thing's not about raising money and generating income. That's what he did at the NRL. That's what he's saying, you know, he's... Why, in God's name, don't they just have a Pat Cash, a Sam Groth, a Leighton Hewitt, formalise a board and say, you guys know what it's about. You've got the experience. Darren Cahill, get four of these guys. Yeah. Give them a couple of million and let them start a board together and work out how we get Australian tennis back on track and implement the programs we need to get our juniors back on track and get our program back on track. Because ultimately, we're going to be in the same position. And I know everyone thinks Craig Tilley was great, but tennis went backwards in 10 years that he ran that tournament. Might have made a lot of money, but I never saw an article in the paper or anything for the 11 months prior to the Aussie Open.
0: Yeah, no, I'm with you. Neil, I'm with you. But I think that the point here is, and you make a really good point about whether it's Sam Groth, Pat Cash, Darren Cahill, whoever it might be, John Millman. I mean, there's a lot of great people who are not on the inner sanctum who would be so valuable to Australian tennis, because we don't really care what happens in the boardroom. We don't care what happens with a lot of stuff going on behind the scenes. But what people care about is what's happening between the tram lines and on the tennis court, our performance area, the pros who currently exist and the juniors who are aspiring to get up to the professional level. So that wouldn't be Andrew Abdo's job. He's there to run the business as the CEO, no different to a CEO of an AFL club. And some of those have come from footy backgrounds. Some of them haven't come from footy backgrounds. Then you're in footy parlance, you put in the footy department who have got the expertise to run the high performance area. So I think it's not the worst appointment. I mean, we all need time to digest it, but it's something a little different to get a sports administrator from another sport who can certainly run the business side of it. And that's, you know, they've got to clearly keep generating revenue. They've got to clearly make sure that Tennis Australia is financially secure and then put in the tennis expertise underneath that. And I think a lot of people have said that. And there's no way he'll be tournament director because you need a tennis person to be in that tournament director role. We'll take a break. We need one. Coxie's waving at me. We'll be back with more of the First Serve.
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6: 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Lining up to scan through. Oh, no! His phone's flat. He can't access the tickets. 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
14: 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In the beautiful sunshine of Paris, Alex de Minaur, our number one Aussie, has just taken a 2-sets-to-love lead up against the British qualifier, Toby Samuel, the 23-year-old. Daria Kasatkina, 6-4 in the first set, up against Xenia Sonmez of Turkey, and 3-all in the second. And Emerson Jones, what an occasion for the 17-year-old to step out on centre court to take on the four-time Roland Garros champion, Iga Świątek. And Iga's out to a 4-1 lead, 30 love. That's going to become probably 5-1. So that's going to be a difficult day at the office. We know that. Other matches going on, plenty at the moment.

just a few of your texts that have come in tonight, 0433 98 11 16. I hope that Andrew Abdo has been a tennis club member at some point. Daryl, you can't give you a conclusive answer on that. BP, regarding the player boycott, yes, agree players are entitled to a bigger percentage of the profits. The issue is the Grand Slams are millions at the expense of the fans.

0: be a tennis person. He's proven he can run some sporting organisations successfully. The people under him should be tennis people, no doubt about that. And look at how successful rugby league is at grassroots level in the northern states. That's what junior tennis needs. Everyone just needs to give the man a chance. Brett, Tennis Australia exists because of tennis clubs and centres with no background at all. How does he understand the grassroots, which is the platform for the development and coaching pathways? Not sure just being a businessman is sufficient. There is a board full of business people. Would love to know who missed out. 150 candidates, according to the media release from Tennis Australia today. BP, I think it'll be a very smart and correct move if Tennis Australia appoints Sam Groth as tournament director. He's played the game, understands all the challenges involved, he has political experience, and looks like he gets on well with all players around the world. Now, obviously, I know Grothy really well, Billy. I don't think he's necessarily pitching for the tournament director role. It would be more within the high-performance team of Tennis Australia. And what that title is, I don't know exactly. I don't think it's going to be tournament director for Sam, but all this to certainly unfold. Greg's in beautiful Strathbogie. It'd be nice and chilly up at Strathbogie tonight. Gregory, welcome.
1: It is chilly and it's a pretty sad day for anybody in sport with the loss of Danaher for sure.
0: Yeah.
1: But I think it's a wonderful appointment as the new CEO. He grows sports. He loves to grow the sport. So I think we've had an unhealthy idea that if the Australian Open is a great success, that will necessarily somehow grow the sport in Australia. And I don't think that's true. But one of the things that a previous person was texting, the board of Tennis Australia are all tennis people. They may not be famous tennis people. They're great business people, but they're all tennis nuts. A lot of them play juniors and seniors and belong to clubs and, you know, one of them belongs to both South Yarra and also Kuyong, you know. So he's surrounded by people who love the game, a really brilliant board, and I think he's just the right guy at the right time to get out there. I'd love to hear him on your show. I think it's very important for him to get on that and for people in Melbourne to get to know the guy. He's a very likeable guy, comes from a country that's got a great tennis tradition. And as I said, he knows how to grow sports. And if he can do that, I'd love you to discuss with him a national comp where the best team in Melbourne plays the best team in Sydney, etc., broadcasts it, builds the sport in Australia so that not just in January, but we can be excited about it all year
0: yep.
1: long, which is what your show does.
0: Yeah, no, we will certainly endeavour to have Andrew on the show. I think he's staying on board with the NRL to July 15. And then when he actually gets his feet under the desk at Tennis Australia, we don't know 100%. I know that Craig Tiley certainly will be in the US with his feet under the desk post Wimbledon, that 6-week lead into the US Open. So we'll no doubt get some more clarity on that in the coming days. And yeah, I mean, we played a little excerpt of Peter Volandi's earlier. If you listen to the whole sort of 25-minute press conference earlier today, I don't think I've heard someone speak so glowingly about the person sitting next to them. So who knows how it's going to certainly play out. It's a coveted job. There's a lot of sports administrators who would have been very keen to become the CEO of a sport that traverses the globe. But Game for Paddle, that is where Melbourne plays paddle. You can check them out at gameforpaddle.com.au for club locations, corporate event opportunities, and special offers. Thank you, Greg. A quick break. We'll be back with more of The First Serve.
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8: Welcome back, Roland Garros watch. The Demons, 6-4, 6-4, 1-all in the third. First round matchup against the British qualifier Toby Samuel. Daria Kesakina might be heading for a straight sets victory, 6-4, 4-all, 15:30 on the Somnez serve. So we'll keep an eye on those two scorelines. And Iga Swiatek has just taken the opening set 6-1. Against Emerson Jones on Philippe Chartrey. We got an Australian through last night in James Duckworth. It was courtesy of a retirement to the big Canadian, Gab Diallo, but he was a set in 4-1. Ducks, some thoughts?
9: It's my second win. I have qualified a couple of times before. I felt like I've played some good tennis and, yeah, lost a couple of close matches. But I do always feel a lot more comfortable when it's hotter. It changes the conditions and the court massively. And, yeah, you could feel it today, that the ball flies and bounces around a lot more, and that suits my game a lot more. So, yeah, the way they can stay like that, I think I can continue to play some good tennis.
8: The oldest Aussie, 34 years of age. He awaits his second round opponent. A little bit of Novak Djokovic, 5-7, 7-5, 6-1, 6-4. 39 years of age. The night match against Giovanni Pecci-Pericard, the big serving Frenchman last night. He's the joker.
10: It was very challenging, obviously, mentally. And, you know, for me to hold my nerves in the important moments, it hasn't happened first set, but then after, it was great because I was able to read his serve a bit more, anticipate better. First set, zero chance really on his serve. It's one of the most tremendous serves in terms of precision and speed that I have ever faced in my career. Kudos, you know, to him. Nobody wants him in the draw, to be honest. And, you know, if he puts certain things together, he can have a really bright future. Obviously, playing French player, center court, Roland Garros, is never so easy, you know. Obviously, the crowd gets into it, and then, you know, you feel the pressure even more. But all in all, you know, it was a good match to be part of. 3 hours, just what the doctor ordered, you know, at age 39, and here we go. More challenging for me at this surface, and I've said it before, obviously this is not an ideal strategy of coming into Roland Garros with one match on clay. You know, that was not part of the plan, but it was a situation that I had to accept with circumstances of being injured. It is what it is, and, you know, I got myself prepared for Paris, and I, you know, was always planning to come and try my best, you know, try to get as far as I can in the tournament. Let's see, you know, the

0: Body's feeling all right for now, and of course I have to get the game together, and hopefully that will happen as I progress.
1: Yeah, just what the doctor ordered. Four sets, late night. Oh, he's seen it all, Novak. Taylor Fritz, a big casualty at day one, the seventh seed, losing in four to Nishish Basavareddy, the American. He's struggling, Fritz, isn't he? The knee tendonitis. The body's not overly healthy. The 21st seed on the women's side, Clara Towson of Denmark, going out to Daria Sneeger, I love her name, from Ukraine. And Tomas Echeverry in straight to Nuno Borges. He's a nightmare to play on clay. Sloane Stephens, the former finalist out in the first round. And Emma Raducanu, who was pretty emotional at her press conference, losing to Solana Sierra, who's Argentina's number one ranked

0: Yeah, Raducanu just sort of questioning, you know, being on sort of tour life week to week and all the pressures that go with it. And sometimes I think Emma's cut out for it, and there are other times where I think she genuinely just struggles to get up and compete and be in that sort of mentality that you need. So she was a casualty on day one. Very interesting indeed. We'll come back and round out the first hour. One in the mailbag around the demon. That to come next here on the First Serve.
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2: 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Flat rugby moments to avoid this season. The Turnstile.
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10: 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Brett, surprised to see Ken Wing Zheng getting a hiding from Polish qualifier Maya Walinska, 6-4, 6-love, prepared to give Abdo a chance, but certainly a surprise appointment. Yeah, look, she's had her struggles, hasn't she? The Chinese number one with injury in the past 12 to 18 months, certainly a shadow of the player that she was, has lacked a real continuity with her tennis and had made that Australian Open final, of course, developed a bit of a rivalry with Aryna Sabalenka, had been in the top 10, but yeah, just struggling to get out on court consistently. Daria Kasatkina, the first Aussie through 4-4 straight sets over Zeynep Sonmez of Turkey through to round two. Does love Roland Garros, Daria. Her best performance came back in 2022, making the semi-finals fourth round last year. She's certainly back in some form. It was not a great start to the year. Injury, sidelined her there for a couple of months. Won the WTA 125 and has certainly found a bit of form on the dirt leading into Roland Garros. That's a nice victory. Hopefully Alex de Minaur heading for a straight sets victory. 6-4, 6-4, 2-all. I'll read you out of 9 o'clock a little bit that's come into the mailbag. And Emerson Jones dropping the first set 6-1. John Pucci is going to be my special guest. He's been in the studio before. Coach extraordinaire, power tennis. And we're going to talk about the ecosystem, because there's a lot of players who would dream of being at Roland Garros who may never, ever get to Roland Garros. But they're part of this universal sport, playing in just about every country that exists. And a lot of Australian players aspiring to get onto a bigger stage. But everyone's got a place in tennis to show their deeds. That coming up right after the break. Stick around another hour of the First Serve to come here on SEN.
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11: Sam Cosgrove, just how important has he been?
12: When we reflected on the back of season one, the stats told us that we put more crosses and more balls into the box than any other team in the league. And so we knew that we wanted to find, I guess like an old-fashioned number nine, old-fashioned centre forward who could get on the

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0: And for Warriors fans, it's Kurt Capel against Mitch Barnett. We've got you covered with all the action thanks to our mates at SEN. State of Origin, Game 1. Kickoff 10:05 Wednesday night, live right here on Sport Nation. 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
4: 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The second major of the year is certainly in full swing. Alex Dumanoir putting the foot down now, 6-4, 6-4, 4-2, 40, love 40 on the Toby Samuel serve. He's got three break points to try and come out and serve for the match. So it'd be fair to say Alex is back. Semi-final Hamburg into a nice start at Roland Garros. When I think back to my trip last year and I set out, and you sort of enter through the back entrance at Roland Garros. I can't remember what court it was. And he was taking on Alexander Bublik. Big second round. And Bublik attracts a crowd. They're fascinated with this guy because anything could happen. And Alex absolutely tore him to pieces for the first two sets. Alex at his best. You're thinking, this is done. It was hot. And I sat behind the player chairs, side on. And I've never seen a match turn. Bublik suddenly got interested. The crowd wanted more. Alex went flat. It was probably one of his toughest losses on tour, so he'd be very keen to make amends for that. But it looks like he's certainly on his way to round two. Likely to play the young Belgian, Alexander Bloks, who is a young star on the rise. In fact, I just received this in the mailbag. Brett, I'd just like to touch on the Demon and maybe the harsh criticism being directed his way through us Australian fans. I think in all sports, Australians have, if you aren't first, you're last mentality. Besides the top two in the world, who are in the league of their own, and Zverev is over the 5,000 point mark rankings-wise, how many of the world's top 10 are actually ultra-consistent all year? It is hard to rank Novak as he's only really playing the Grand Slams at the moment, still a regular at semi-final level. And he's the greatest ever, so he gets a pass at this stage of his career. Next in line is Felix, Daniil, Fritz and Bublik. None of these guys set the world on fire all year. So it begs the question, are we judging Alex on what he's not doing, example winning a Grand Slam or a 1,000 title, or are we failing to see he is one of the tour's ultimate grinders? I mean, I've spoken about Alex Dumanoir ad nauseam. My admiration for him as a competitor. We speak about his strengths. We speak about his limitations. So when you asked a black and white question, can he win a major? Well, not while Sinner and Alcaraz are around. And he's 0-19 against the

0: that pair. So there's no Alcaraz, so it does open up a door to maybe go, you know, a little deeper, not only for Alex, but a whole heap of other players. So Cremonini Clay, they specialise in converting Ondercard tennis courts into Cremonini Italian clay tennis courts at a fraction of the cost of a total court rebuild with over 50 years of experience. To find out more, head to cremoniniclay.com.au. It's a nice segue into one of Italy's finalists. John Pecci is back in the studio tonight. Power tennis coaching, it's in your blood, John. Great to see you.
1: It's good to be back. It's lovely to have you back in Australia too, Brett. I think the last time we spoke, you were maybe in Monte Carlo. I was in Monastir.
0: Yeah, and I took about 8 months to reply to your text. How bad was I?
1: Oh, come on.
0: Do you know, I'd have to sort of last year sort of have half days where I'd just spend catching up. Because I always want to reply to people. But you know when you're just away and you think, he's getting a lot of messages?
1: Yeah.
0: Your finger was on the pulse covering tennis nonstop. But I wanted to circle back to you, John, because, yeah, we had some good contact. And, I mean, on that note, I mean, you've taken some aspiring Australian players away, and we spoke about it last time you were in the studio. And, you know, we think about that entry level into tennis, all the 15Ks, the 25Ks around the world. It's a tough environment, and you've got to roll the sleeves up. You've got to create the atmosphere, and if you want to progress in the sport, you've got to get your hands dirty.
1: Simple as that. It's incredibly difficult. I think sometimes, yeah, people take it for granted. Not only how tough our sport is, but yeah, how many levels there are. Like you touched on Dimino a minute ago. You know, he gets, I think, like a lot of Aussie athletes, he has a lot of critics. But yeah, when you really break the sport down and look at how many levels there are within a club. I mean, look at Pennant now.
0: Yeah.
1: What are we up to? The grades have gone up to, what is it, like 22 grades? I think something like that.
0: Mm.
1: And you watch grade 5-4 Pennant and it's quality. So I think sometimes we don't actually realise how tough it is.
0: No doubt. You just mentioned the Demon, 4-4 and 2. He's signing tennis balls right now. So
1: yes, what on Alex?
0: He's through. Kasatkina through. Tough day for Emerson Jones playing Iga Swiatek on centre court. Kokkinakis up very shortly. So keen to see physically how he looks. So a little pen pick of, since I last saw you, just tell us the space you're sort of living in at the moment.
1: Yeah, it's been interesting. I've been working with a handful of players. I had a couple in with me last year. I had Tom Nalen come in.
0: Yep.
1: Sam Dineen, shout out to Sammy.
0: Yeah, we just had on our Play USA podcast. What a year for him at Pratt.
1: Oh, my goodness. Yeah, he's top of the tree over there now. He's doing awesome. So, yeah, I've been working closely with Lockie, trying to get a lot of our young players over to college. And just trying to give some of my, I guess, older players, sort of those ones who have graduated high school and gotten into the workforce, just been exploring that space of how can we keep them invested, you know?
0: Yeah, nice little segue, because there's a few little topics we want to cover off tonight. And, you know, there's so much focus, John, at, you know, the top end of the game. Yeah, you know, you got the best players in the world who want more prize money, and a lot of people will say, well, you're already being paid pretty handsomely if you're right at the top, but they believe they are entitled to a bigger share of overall revenue from the four biggest tournaments. All the way down, I've got Jenna Carbis coming up a little bit later on, who's playing state grade for Heatherdale. They had a win on the weekend. I've recorded that chat a little earlier today, and I first met her when she was about 17,
1: mm-hmm.
0: and she's now in her sort of early 20s and still with aspirations to try and make it.
1: Yeah.
0: It's a journey, isn't it? There are just, I mean, I don't know what the number adds up to of those who just love the sport. They love to play it at a really decent level, be it, you know, state grade, pennant. You've got the Australian Progress Series, you've got the UTRs in Australia, which is a mixture of the youth up against the more seasoned players, all dreaming that they may be able to get on a bigger stage.
1: Yeah, and I think the answer's, for me, kind of in there. I think we touched on it last year. I think it's just about figuring out with your players, you know, what are their goals and aspirations and what is their ceiling? You know, if getting to a UTR pro and winning a couple of matches is what you're working towards and you get there, like, let's celebrate that. You know, I think we're very quick to go, okay,

0: hey, that's all right, but what's next? How can we get up to another level and to another level? But in some people's reality, like, that's what we got to shoot for.
1: Yep. How have you viewed the UTRs? I went out to Hume a couple of weeks ago and watched a couple of matches. I mean, the prize money's quite decent, and you get to stay in Australia. I mean, you're going either into Victoria, New South Wales, or Queensland. So, yeah, the expenses are much less than travelling to Monastir.
0: Just a little bit. From that side of things, it's incredible. You're right, to just go down the highway and be able to, I think, what is it, worst case, even if you finish bottom of your group, you're getting a few hundred dollars or close to a grand. So compared to other tournaments, that's great. A shout out one of my other boys, Saxon Richardson. He played, we're working towards playing some of his, or hopefully getting into his first ones in the coming months. Mm-hmm. And again, like, for him, with work and life, like, that's a realistic goal. So I think they're excellent for players like that who just don't have the time to be travelling around the world.
1: So creating that space for older players, so those who are studying, they're also into the workforce and still wanting tennis to be part of their life, that could not just be a little side thing, but it could be a little side hustle in a sense, however you want to sort of label it, but something they can get a reward from as they, go into their 20s and, you look down the rankings, which I do all the time, and I'm always wondering what a lot of the players are doing sort of even beyond 1,000 who are now into their later 20s and where sort of tennis still fits into their life. But imagine for them, it's hard to totally give it away.
0: Absolutely. And that's the thing, right? You shouldn't have to give it away. And that's, again, I think that's where the UTR pros are such a good thing. You know, you can stay close to home, work, study, train, and every couple of months go and at least make a few dollars. But then even at a slightly different level, if you're loving tennis enough and you're happy to maybe do a couple nights a week coaching, so you're staying on the court and then you're playing state grade on the weekend, we just celebrate that. Like, that's a good thing. You're still playing your sport, you're still involved. And I think with social media now, there's just all these different ways to potentially make some money, get some good exposure, and then, who knows, land a sponsor. I just think it's such an interesting space at the moment. It's really evolving.
1: Yeah, I mean, you've got to invest into yourself, don't you? Mm. I mean, obviously beyond playing, I mean, there are many avenues to stay in the sport, be it coaching, which a lot of players go down that path because it can earn them some dollars and they get to pass on their experiences and they get to stay involved. But there are other roles within tennis. So finding the middle ground between tennis isn't everything and creating a professional environment and striving to reach whatever goals we've set out. So just talk to me through that a little more.
0: Yeah, that's a space that I always kind of, I guess, struggled with because I really wanted to find. Because I like so much of what I like to do is enjoy my time with my players.
2: Sorry, John.
0: You're good, Brett. You're all good. But at the same time, you still have to be setting goals. Otherwise it's hard to stay motivated, So I think it's just really important to be able to separate your time on court and off court. Get a real bond with your player and connect and figure out, what they like to do with their life. Because if you have that connection and can actually enjoy each other's company off the court and want to sit down and have a coffee before training and, go out to dinner.
2: Doing a great job, John.
0: I think that's a really important thing. So if you can balance that side out while still, working hard and, whether it's having tournaments you're looking forward to or state grade, UTR pros, whatever it is, I think the tennis journey can be really enjoyable.
1: John, what we're going to do is get a quick break in. I've fallen apart. Hit that button, Coxie.
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4: 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England's David Beckham walks down the tunnel in disbelief.
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19: Oh, boy, oh, boy. John, I was just trying to give you a little audition. Left you stranded. Coxie, gee, we had a big break. I've had the cold water and the hot water.
20: No, I don't think I'll get through this. Hello, Gatesy, where are you? We need you, mate.
19: Well, I didn't know where that came from. You just don't know what's going to happen next sometimes. If we all knew what was coming next.
21: It's a life lesson.
19: I've got to find my glasses. John Patchy's our studio guest, Power Tennis. You've been on court before you came in tonight down at

0: Roval?
1: Yeah, I was rolling courts. It's been weird in Melbourne this week, hasn't it? We've had a couple of washouts,
0: yeah.
1: And then the sun came out today, and then, yeah, we're pretty blessed at Eildon Park, though. Our drainage is very good. Not that that's an exciting topic to talk about, but no. Shout out to the committee at Eildon Park Tennis Club.
0: I'll tell you, if I fall apart again, you could talk about it for 10 minutes on your own. Go through the whole drainage situation at Eildon Park. So giving your players overseas exposure whenever possible, whether, you know, that's a part-time, high-level pennant player or a guy giving it, you know, 40 hours a week, ensuring that you know, we're getting our players on court, on courts around the world, whether that be college, ITF tournament blocks, you know, a real big key to driving standards is it's, you know, often a reality check. I mean, I'm sure anecdotally you've got some, you know, really good evidence of that.
1: Yeah. No, absolutely. I think, like, we're obviously so blessed in Australia with our facilities, our weather, everything, that obviously sometimes I think our good players at a club level can maybe feel, I think, a sense of false security maybe in a lot of ways. And, you know, they kind of feel like they're I guess it's the whole big fish in a small pond thing. So I just love, you know, within reason, I know times are tough, but just getting a player overseas, just to sort of see, you know, Italy is my big one. Getting some kids over to Italy just to sort of see how hard they are working, how many hours these kids from 12 and up are putting in each day, just to, like we touched on before the break, maybe make it, you know, whether that be to 15, 25K tournaments, grand slams. It's an eye-opener. It's always a good experience. Get to say you play tennis overseas and how fun is that? But, yeah, it's so often now players will come back and, yeah, it's an eye-opener.
0: So for those who mightn't be aware of the sort of the system and how that works, how do you just get that opportunity? What's the process to get that sort of opportunity?
1: Well, I'm really blessed to have good partnerships with an academy in Rome. A lot of shout-outs tonight, but I'm going to shout-out Vianello in Rome. They're a fantastic academy.
0: Yep.
1: Simone looks after us there. So we've got a really good opportunity whenever we want to, really, which is incredible to just to go over with, whether it's one player, five players. And for the weeks we're there, we're training with, you know, guys and girls with ATP, WTA, top 800 rankings, which is just, you know, for some of our guys who are, like I said, they're playing state grade pennant, they're awesome players, but trying to get through a first round of qualies in an ITF tournament. So to be able to spend a week somewhere like that is incredible. And then I guess the other thing we do, I'm obviously partnered with Lachlan at Play USA.
0: Yes, one of our great contributors on this show.
1: Yeah.
0: No college segment tonight because we're sort of wrapped up
1: with
0: a couple of months break from the college program. But, yeah, check out Play USA, Sam Dineen. John's had a lot to do with, is the special guest in the latest edition. You can get that at thefirstserve.com.au.
1: Yeah, yeah. Sammy's done really well. But, yeah, that's probably our other avenue, just being able myself as a college agent, being able to directly send kids over who are in that, you know, they've just finished high school, they want to pursue studies, how does tennis fit in? Again, we don't need to go down that whole subject again, but college is just such a viable option there. So.
0: Well, we've just seen the news in the last week that Australia's number one ranked boy who we've had on this show a few weeks ago, Daniel Jovanovski, has signed with Tennessee, which obviously has had a lot of Australians play there across the journey. And Daniel's, you know, got his ITF junior singles ranking, I think, as high as 25. And we spoke to him after he won in Malaysia a few weeks ago, and I was really impressed speaking to him. And he did say in that interview that he wasn't necessarily thinking about college and had to sort of be convinced a little bit.
1: Yeah.
0: But and we had Tim Jolly on the show from Tennis Australia a couple of weeks ago, and clearly I think there's a directive. You know, you can't force the player. They're going to make their own mind up, but there seems to be more a directive that this is a hard sport to jump in as a 17-18-year-old, maybe even harder from a country like Australia, that this is a great path for you to go and just get a little more battle-hardened and all the benefits that come with college, and you come out onto the tour a bit more wiser, mature. You've worked on your game because of the volume of tennis

0: multiply college.
1: Absolutely. And I think that's probably the other end of the scale. You know, like for those older guys who have ambitions of making it as far as they can, sure, state grade, UTR pros, but yeah, like you just said, when you're in that age bracket, if you've got some potential, I think now with just the cost of everything, it's almost a no-brainer. You should pursue it if you can, absolutely.
0: So those who are, though, you know, older.
1: Yeah.
0: I mean, maybe you can give us a couple of examples. I mean, are they saying that, okay, well, do they get to the stage, John, where they become sort of realistic about what's possible? Because at 17, 18, you're dreaming big.
1: Yeah.
0: I want to make it as a pro. And then you have a few years in the system and you go, well, gee, I'm not a bad player, but, you know, deep down I mightn't be able to advance past a certain level.
1: Yeah.
0: Which can actually make it all worthwhile and trying to find that satisfaction.
1: Yeah, I think that's exactly what happens. You know, you see it quite often, exactly what you've just described, and then they sort of get to the other end of it. And it's funny that we're saying older because they're still only 21, 22, 23. I'm so passionate about it because I just think it's such a ridiculous time to give up on a sport because you're 22 or 23. But it's exactly that. I think it's got to be that realization of, okay, I'm not going to be top 100 or I'm not going to be traveling Europe to play, but how far can I take it? And that's where, again, I think all the things we've just discussed, the high-level pennant, the tournaments around the country, an occasional stint overseas, just such great options.
0: So what about within Australia? I feel like we talk about this quite a lot. And I think certainly the last 3 years, it feels like there's a lot more on the calendar than there previously was.
1: Yep.
0: And we know that, you know, we've talked about the UTR professional tennis tour. UTR as a topic is still one that, you know, divides a lot of people on how that rating is actually used. But
1: yep.
0: Obviously it's a key tool for college tennis. But what's not existing within our shores here that possibly could exist a bit more for those that maybe aspirationally don't want to take the sport, take up the sport to the highest level, which means you've got to traverse the globe all year round. I suppose I use the analogy, if you're playing, say, local footy, you're playing VFL footy, right? So you're not at the absolute top level, but you can play footy at a really good level and still earn an income out of it.
1: Yeah.
0: And the question, and I suppose you want certainly a lot of Australian kids to aim high, but also there's got to be a dose of realism here that not everyone, in fact, there's a fair chunk that are not going to make it. So how can they still get a reward out of the sport they love on our domestic shores here?
1: Yeah, it's the question, isn't it? I've given it a lot of thought. I really think our answer lies in developing school and university tennis. I don't know how that would work exactly, but you look across the pond at the college system and how that's set up. I just can't help but wonder if tennis as sport in general, again, maybe besides footy, was made to feel a bit more important at a school and university level. There might be a pathway that developed itself through there. I think more players would be passionate. You'd have more pride. And I think you'd see, you know, tennis clubs full more often, which would then probably in a way lead to players making more money in some way. You know, just getting more players, more people in watching from developing that university and school system, I think would help. I know I'm missing a massive chunk in between there, but that's what I'm feeling.
0: Just being on the ground as you are, living and breathing this, what are you hearing day to day? What's the general narrative out there in the tennis community? I mean, I get a lot of passionate emails, you know, either from parents, players, coaches, administrators, who in a lot of ways are our eyes on the ground because we can't be everywhere and we'd love to be sort of, you know, probably spying on every club around Australia. What's actually happening? I mean, what's the vibe do you feel of the tennis community, say, here in Melbourne?
1: Awesome question. I think a big one that I'm hearing, and maybe it's because of the area I'm working in, I am starting to do trips sort of coming back and forth, but I think something a lot of people are talking about is the way we structure our lessons.

0: And again, I'm not saying it's a good or a bad thing. I think there's merit both ways. But, you know, you look at somewhere like, again, Italy or Spain, and just how accessible tennis can be at a grassroots level.
1: Yep.
0: I think that's a big conversation I'm having with a lot of these parents that I'm talking to about, you know, potentially going on these trips or experiencing what it's like overseas. That's a massive topic of conversation. Just apparently everyone's doing it wrong here, the way we're structuring our lessons, you know? I think we do a lot right. But there's definitely some merit to maybe exploring changing it up at a grassroots level.
1: Yeah, there's a lot to play out, no doubt. I mean, once the CEO gets his feet under the desk, and obviously a lot spoken about the performance space and from the pros all the way down and how that looks.
0: Yeah.
1: You know, certainly the strong narrative of everyone I talk to is that we can improve it markedly. So
0: yeah,
1: what that looks like and what personnel we need in there is going to be fascinating. I mean, the coaching space, I mean, do you feel, you know, being here in Australia that you're growing under the system here as a coach? Or, I mean, you've talked about some of the contacts you've got overseas, some of the mentors.
0: Yeah.
1: And it'd be silly not to, you know, tap into all of that abroad, but just the general coaching landscape here?
0: Yeah, no, I think we do have some excellent people here. And I think we do have...

0: to go, you know, outside what's considered normal here. I think there's a lot of great coaches doing great things. But I guess, yeah, my criticism in the space would just be that we need to not be scared of what people are doing in these countries that are actually developing a lot of top-level players.
1: Right, we could probably talk for hours, but it's always nice to chew the fat with you, apart from my meltdown about halfway through the chat. There might be another one too. I've got to get through half an hour.
0: It's all right. I'll be back to host next week, no problem.
1: Yeah, Noel, it's a nice little audition. Like we put the clock on. It was about a good minute, I think, you yapped away. You could do overnight radio where you talk to yourself for about 6 hours, John.
0: I don't know if I made sense. I'm sure my friends will let me know later.
1: The text has exploded. Give John a job. That actually came through. 191 at the end.
0: No way.
1: I don't know whose number that is.
0: Okay. Well, I'll pretend it's not a family member. That was just a random.
1: Give yourself a little plug. Power Tennis, you can check out the website. Great setup, Stefan Woolley down there.
0: Yep, we love Steph. Power Tennis at Eildon Park. I want to give a massive shout out, if it's okay, to our blind and low vision team.
1: Yes.
0: Yeah, I'm running a squad at the moment with 5 players. We've got Ty, David, Olivia, Sarah and Jasper. They're all nationally ranked at the moment. Jasper's aiming to be sort of top 10 in the world by the end of the year. So really proud of that space we've created. They're training with me on a Monday night. We washed out tonight. Sorry, guys. We're really passionate to be, in the tennis space, of course, but in the performance space in a really, well-rounded way. Yeah.
1: Let's talk about that off air. I reckon we'll try and get one of them as a guest.
0: That'd be amazing.
1: On this show, which would be fantastic.
0: And, sure.
1: The great Maurice Gleeson.
0: Yeah.
1: I think he's AM or OAM.
0: Yep.
1: Who always emails me every year. He's a great man. We've had him on the show a few times, who's such a great ambassador for blind tennis. And yeah, that is the good part. You know, wheelchair tennis, blind tennis, hearing impaired. I mean, we've got it all covered, and that's the great part. Tennis is open. It's inclusive for everybody.
0: Yeah, absolutely.
1: Thanks, John.
0: Absolute pleasure. Good
1: nice
0: to see
1: work.
0: You.
1: Safe drive down to the island.
0: Thank you very much.
1: Nice place to be. John Patchy in the studio. We'll take a break. A bit of Tennis Victoria state grade. Emerson Jones, probably no surprise, out in straight sets to Iga Swiatek just a short time ago. But Alex de Minaur and Daria Kasatkina, the two Aussie winners so far on this Monday night.
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5: 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Thanasi Kokkinakis just out on court up against Terence Atmain, the Frenchman, the lefty, in the beautiful Paris sunshine. So we're keeping a close eye on Kokkinakis. It's been a long time since he's played some Grand Slam tennis using his protected ranking. Australia's junior Davis Cup team qualifying for the finals over the weekend. So well done to the team. Like our Billie Jean King Cup junior team, they also qualified a week ago, getting it done. Tennis Victoria state grade. We had round four across the weekend. We start with the women, Heather Dahl, going nicely in second spot behind Koo Yong. They had a victory over Essendon on the weekend, continuing their unbeaten state grade campaign by posting a 5-1 victory. It was a professional performance. Bella Thompson leading the charge with a commanding 6-2, 6-love win in the singles rubber number one. I caught up with Gemma Carbis, who I've had on this show many, many years ago, before the show tonight.
6: It was great to get the win overall with the team. We, you know, had a strong team in this week. I know Sarah had a good tough match, played number two against Ella Fischer. And yeah, she came back from a set and four three down in the second. So that was a really good win to get us on top of the overall win on the weekend. We also had a tough number two doubles match as well. So yeah, we won that in a super 10-7. So yeah, it's really good to get the win so convincingly as well.
5: What's it been like at Heatherdale? I mean, you have played at a few clubs, Keon Park, Hume, Diggers Rest, with the return of state grade. So tell us about the move to Heatherdale this season.
6: Been good so far. It's my second week playing for the team, as I was overseas a couple of weeks back. So it's been good. There's been, you know, generally people around at the club during the home ground matches, and, you know, people to support, which has been good to get a bit of a crowd around as well.
5: What do you notice about the different clubs you've been to? I mean, I imagine there's a lot of similarities, like any code, any sporting club, but there's always little points of difference, you know, with the culture or just the environment. What have you picked up at Heatherdale? Take us a little bit

0: he helps us a little bit if we need any help with that sort of thing, or with any on-court conditioning stuff, we can go to him for that as well. We've got Jared, he's the team manager. He's you know, quite invested in having a state grade team. I was hearing over the weekend that Heather Dale had a grade one team a couple seasons ago, and now they've got a straight grade team, which is great. I think it's just the investment that the club's put into that to get some good players to come across. So yeah, I'd say that would be the reason behind the investment from the club, and you know, reaching out to different people and all that sort of thing, and just putting out a little bit more for the players. That's been great.
1: Played state grade the last few years since it's come back into vogue, and I mean, some new teams again this season, so it looks like it's evolving every year. How would you sort of maybe describe where it is now compared to where it was, what, about 3 or 4 years ago when it came back?
0: Just my experience in the past couple of weeks, there seems to be a few more girls around this time of year. So the competition seems quite strong from what I've seen so far, mm-hmm. Maybe even compared to, you know, previous years. Like, I played number three this week, and yeah, I had quite a strong opponent. And, you know, sometimes in previous years, I feel like maybe number three or four, the rankings of the girls might have been a little bit lower in past. So I think maybe Tennis Victoria's done a much better job, started to, you know, improve, you know, the incentives for players to play state grade, the way they've structured it with the, you know, other tournaments that are around this time of year, which maybe keeps a few more girls around and interested in playing state grade.
1: You mentioned you were overseas a couple of weeks ago playing an ITF event. You were, of course, in Thailand. So I haven't spoken to you for, you know, quite some time. I spoke to you when you were you know, much younger and figuring out where you wanted to go with this game. And the great part about tennis, I mean, you can play the sport forever, whatever the level, professional, semi-professional, many playing opportunities in Australia. So where are you sort of at overall, just in your own investment still into the game?
0: Yeah, well, I mean, I've played pretty consistently with the ITFs and stuff this year. So, you know, at the start of the year, I was sort of, you know, I went down to Tasmania and I didn't get into the first couple ITFs there. So, yeah, and then I had, like, the grass season in Victoria, which was really good. And I was able to collect, you know, a couple of ranking points there, which made it more of a secure option for me to go overseas and, you know, play some tournaments there. You know, I was able to get another point in Thailand. You know, found a Japanese girl that I played doubles with, and we played fairly well together. We had a close match against the top seeds in one of the weeks. I think we lost like 7-6, 7-5. Mm. Definitely had some opportunities. Yeah, it's been good to, you know, play overseas, just get used to, you know, different environments as well. In Thailand, I suppose we played outdoors. It was quite humid as well. So just finding different ways to get used to that, like bringing like the sweatbands and like the different sort of grips that you'll bring, because I guess there's other things you have to think about, and it's not just as simple as, you know, at home in Australia where, you know, the food you might eat might be more, you know, you're more used to it and that sort of thing. So you have to think about a lot of different things as well. I also played in Singapore the week prior, so that was indoor hard court, which was cool because I don't think I've really played many tournaments on indoor hard court. It was really easy to sort of take the ball early there because of the lower bounce, and it would skid through a bit more compared to Thailand where the bounce was quite lively and you had to really work to time the ball at the peak of the bounce as well. So they're just some differences I've noticed at, you know, different places. I'm looking to continue playing on the ITF circuit the rest of the year.
1: Yeah, just finally, I mean, you appreciate, like everyone, it's tough global sport, right? I mean, you love tennis. You clearly want to try and excel in the sport. It's not easy, particularly coming from Australia. So I'm just keen to ask, Jenna, where you get your level of satisfaction, because obviously there's the playing in Australia component, there's having a crack overseas, and obviously the competition's pretty tough. I mean, are you at a nice sort of stage where it's still worthwhile for me to pursue this?
0: I mean, I've played tennis my whole life, and obviously, you know, had the dream of playing professionally since I was quite young, probably since I was about 7. I was like, yeah, like this is what I want to do, like, you know, as a job sort of thing. So I guess I kind of owe it to myself to, you know, give it a crack, even if it's going to cost me a lot of money and obviously time investment sort of stuff. Wouldn't say I'm like making a living or anything off tennis for sure, but it's

0: just, you know, I really enjoy it and I really want to see how far I can push it for sure. That's where I'm at, I suppose.
1: Yep, no, well said. It's a journey, no doubt. And you're playing a sport you love. And if you can make it your livelihood, then even better. But so many benefits to tennis, as we know. Jenna, thank you for your time. Good to chat. And Heatherdale sitting nicely, second spot just behind Kooyong after four rounds, and continued success with state grade and everything else you're doing with your tennis.
0: Well, thank you. Thanks for having me.
1: Jenna Carbis, who's part of the big ecosystem of tennis, doing a nice job. Heatherdale, too good for Essendon. Buckley Park defeated Royal South Yarra. Grace Park, too good for Glen Iris Valley. And Kooyong, who sit top, were too good for Beaumaris. On the men's side, Faulkner, who jump up to fifth spot,

0: Beaumaris Lawn. We're too good just for Regent, and MCC Glen Iris Valley got the. In fact, they were defeated by Kooyong Lawn 61-56 when we had up games and sets. So MCC Glen Iris Valley sitting on top, Regent Royals second, Beaumaris Lawn third. We dedicate a segment each week to Tennis Victoria Stake Rate, which is a great level. We'll come back and wrap up the first serve on this Monday night.
1: Rugby League's greatest rivalry is back as Queensland and New South Wales go head-to-head in Game 1 of State of Origin. 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
2: 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They should exalt him.
1: And for Warriors fans, it's Kurt Capel against Mitch Barnett. We've got you covered with all the action thanks to our mates at SEN. State of Origin Game 1. Kick-off 10.05 Wednesday night live right here on Sport Nation.
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5: Welcome back. A little raspy tonight. I reckon I've got about 3 minutes.

0: great experience to play on Philippe Chatrier, the main court. In just over an hour, went down to the four-time champion and third seed Iga Świątek, 6-1, 6-2. Some other results in, Pablo Carreño Busta, the Spaniard, the veteran, big clay court win in just under 2 hours. Up against the 12th seed, he's knocked out Jiří Lehečka, 6-3, 7-6, 6-3. Alex Mickelson, the exciting American, 6-2, 6-4, 6-2, defeating Alexander Shevchenko. I can tell you tonight, the qualifier from Switzerland, Susan Bandecchi, has knocked out Cristina Buxa, the 31st seed from Spain, 6-4, 2-6, 6-4. The other results, Jasmine Paolini, two-time finalist in Paris, 13th seed, 7-5, 6-3, defeating Diana Yastremska, the former Australian Open semi-finalist. One of our texters, Michael, commented earlier, Maja Chalinska, the qualifier from Poland, 6-4, 6-love, defeating Qin Wenjiang of China. And Jill Teichmann, the lefty from Switzerland, too good, knocking at the 20th seed, Ludmila Samsonova, 6-4, 6-4. So there's certainly been a few upsets, which does certainly happen at the French Open. Arguably the toughest of the four majors to win, because you've got to grind pretty hard and play some long points on the Parisian clay. It won't be clay for the Couillon Classic coming up, of course, January 12 to 14, 2027. You can get some tickets in the very nice areas. Some corporate hospitality packages are certainly on offer at couillonclassic.com.au, so you can certainly get amongst that. Thank you for your feedback tonight. The new appointment of Tennis Australia's CEO, Andrew Abdo. I know there's a lot of comments on our social media channels throughout the course of the day. A mixed response, as you would expect. I think people prepared to just sort of sit back and look at it a little glass half full, that it's a little different, no doubt, and what it's going to look like, and then the structure underneath the new CEO. That is all to play out, but there's no doubt change is coming within the ranks of Tennis Australia. TheFirstServe.com.au is where you can check us out. 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Talk to you next Monday, 8 o'clock.
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6: From deep inside his own half, the little Argentine genius sets off. Past one, two, three, four Englishmen he goes. Mesmerizing run ends with a sublime finish, and Diego Maradona scores the greatest ever goal on the World Cup stage.

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3: Good afternoon, it's 2 minutes past one. I'm Hugo Chambre. Nuno Espirito Santo is set to be sacked from West Ham following their relegation. He's having a meeting with the club hierarchy today. That's despite getting enough points to stay up in the previous nine top flight seasons. Former West Ham player Scott Minto doesn't necessarily agree with the decision.
4: I think it's almost sort of playing to the crowd and trying to blame one person in particular. When we talked about how, yes, it was a slow start and he's not totally blameless, but actually since mid-January he's been top eight form in terms of points. The buck shouldn't stop there, but okay, if you want to come out and say that and get rid of Nuno, who are you going to bring in?
3: Well, there's a suggestion. There's a clause in Nuno's contract, which means he doesn't get a payout because of the relegation. Here's our chief football correspondent, Alex Crook.
5: I do wonder, because he's obviously on Premier League wages, you know, probably drive quite a hard bargain because they were desperate when he came in. Does this play into the narrative that actually, cynically, they're getting rid of a highly paid Premier League manager without having to pay him off? And then whoever comes in is not going to command the same level of salary that he is.
3: Well, elsewhere, Tottenham's board has promised to build a squad for Roberto De Zerbi, which enables the club to compete at the highest level after narrowly avoiding relegation. A letter to fans from non-executive chairman Peter Charrington states how committed they are to investing in multiple transfer windows starting this summer. Charrington also confirmed that despite rumours, the club is not for sale and the Lewis family is fully behind a rebuild. And for the first time ever, there's no players from Real Madrid in Spain's World Cup squad, with defenders Dean Howson and Danny Carvajal missing out. Barcelona star Lamine Yamal has been picked despite missing the end of the domestic season through injury. There's a host of Premier League players included, including Arsenal trio David Raya, Mikel Merino and Martin Zubimendi. There's more at TalkSport.com.
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1: Very hot for many, with strong sunshine throughout the day. Cloudier and fresher across northern Scotland, with the odd patch of light rain.
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0: This is Paul Hawksby and Andy Jacobs with you through until four here on TalkSport. Where this afternoon, Andy, please tell us what's coming up.
1: Well, coming up over the next 3 hours, Stan Collymore joins us for a team-by-team end-of-season Premier League review.
0: Yeah.
1: Stand by for 2 minutes on your team. We worked it out.
0: 2 minutes. We've got to do about 2 minutes on every team.

0: awful lot of headspace what was going on, and which isn't healthy. I mean, it kind of everybody cares about their football club. So, but they got over the line. We weren't celebrating. We were just relieved. It was celebrations of relief.
1: Perfectly.
0: There's no open top bus, right? Nobody, no parade.
1: Nobody should be critical. There was, you know, it was relief. It got, I thought it was going to be a damp squib, and then West Ham scored, and then they made that, made it quite interesting.
0: It did make it more interesting, yeah.
1: You know, if I'd have said to you, though, after Chelsea thrashed PSG in the Club World Cup,
0: yeah,
1: we'd finished below newly promoted Sunderland, you'd have thought I'd taken leave of my senses.
0: I mean, you got 1 point from your last few games, didn't you, really? I mean, that would have... Well, no, 3 points. You got 3 points against us, of
1: yeah,
0: course.
1: Yeah, but we won...
0: Why did you turn up against us?
1: Oh, because that's what they do. We won one out of the last 8 games. We only won once at home since January the 31st, and we only won once since March. And that's, we would have made,
0: we'd have got Europa League.
1: We were only a goal away from Europa League yesterday, the way the results fell. But look, good for Sunderland. Congratulations to them. It's a fantastic season. They did brilliantly well. And, you know, the way you view the season is entirely through the prism of your own team.
0: Yeah.
1: So if your own team like Arsenal were fabulous, you're going to think it was the most wonderful season ever. If your own team were like our two teams, you're going to think, what a dog that was.
0: Well,
1: neither's necessarily right. It's just the prism you view it through.
0: Well, we're going to look at every team now, and we've got so much to squeeze in. I say it might end up being sort of 2 minutes on each team, but we'll try and we'll make sure everybody gets a mention along the way. Some teams
1: do a stopwatch, I think.
0: Okay, you're going to set an alarm. I mean, that's probably pushing it. Anyway, joining us then to reflect on the Premier League season team by team is former Liverpool, Forest and England striker Stan Collymore. Hi, Stan. And Villa, of course. Hi, Stan.
2: Paul, Andy, congratulations. Paul, like you're saying, no celebrating, but you get to go again next season in the big league. That's the most important thing.
0: That's the key. Time for a reset, really. I mean, I think they yesterday faced a real opportunity for a reset, and the non-exec director today issuing this statement. Well, talk is cheap, of course. So we'll see if, and we've been promised lots of things like this before, so we'll see if they actually deliver. But it was either going to be the worst day in the club's history or a chance for a reset or more of the same. So we'll find out in the fullness of time. Let's work our way through the league table.
1: We're doing it alphabetically?
0: I think,
1: how are we doing
0: Let's start with the goons. Let's start with the Arsenal, the champions.
1: Yeah, alphabetically. Yeah.
0: Congratulations. Well, we're just going to go through the league table, not necessarily alphabetically.
1: Oh, right. I've got it.
0: Yeah.
1: Okay.
0: Stan, from an Arsenal point of view, what can you say? I suppose the question is now with Pep going, are we in for a period of dominance from Arsenal? Who can you see challenging them next year?
2: I think they'll be up there and around about over the next few years. I think that we can pretty much split the league table, if I'm being perfectly honest, with organisations that have got the recipe right and organisations that have got the recipe wrong. Mm. I mean, you could literally look at the league table and say, got a great striker, got a fantastic midfielder, spent well, except recruited well. But it seems to me that the teams that have got, or the clubs that have got the organisational discipline right, round pegs, round holes, people communicating with each other across the organisation, have had degrees of success. I'll just give you one example, two clubs that I played for. Villa and Liverpool, the first 11s, Villa and Forest are very compatible in terms of talent. The squad's very compatible. I'd argue that Forest have probably got a deeper and a better squad. But Evangelos Marinakis is scrapping at some basketball game last night with his T-shirt ripped that's gone viral this morning. Mm. The two Villa owners keep in the background, just put money into the club and have a strategic plan. I think that's the difference between Aston Villa and Nottingham Forest. One owner is quite impetuous, emotional. The other owners have built an organisation that is fit for purpose. So if you look at Arsenal, their organisation in recent years has looked at the challenge of Manchester City, Manchester United, Chelsea, and said, look, we can't go and blow them out the water. We are making big amounts of money because we're a big club in a capital city. So we need to make sure that the players that we buy for big money are right. And in Declan Rice, certainly up there in the conversation for me as player of the season, because I think that nobody's talked about his transfer fee. He's slotted in seamlessly. He's acted like a leader. He's acted like a captain figure. I think he probably will go on and be Arsenal captain. And I think that for Arsenal and Mikel Arteta, he's walked into the club and said, I want to play like Pep. Hasn't happened for 2 or 3 years. Right, okay, I need to pivot to now being pragmatic. I need a bigger physical footprint. We need to be better at corners and set pieces defending.

0: We need to win games ugly. And to their credit, they have done so. From an Arsenal perspective, look, I don't think they're going to go into the top 10 Premier League teams of all time that have played the most attractive football. But at the end of the day, it doesn't matter because the name's on the trophy. But a word on Arsenal's organisation, A-class. And that is a theme that runs through a lot of these clubs.
1: Yeah, I agree with that. Looking at City, though, not a bad season when you win the cup double, but yeah, you've got to fear slightly. Oh, look, they're not going to go way down the table, but you have to feel slightly for them. No Pep. Bernardo Silva, absolutely, for me, the key player in their team, one of the key players in the league.
2: Yeah.
1: And without him, they're not going to be the same team.
2: Losing the manager, off-field stuff that could be coming on top fairly soon. So it's going to be an interesting time for City, isn't it?
0: Yeah, again, they're going to be in the conversation. If it's Maresca, then you feel for him because I think that the guy after the guy, whether that be, you know, Brian Clough, Sir Alex Ferguson, any of the great managers, it's a very, very difficult thing to be able to do. And I think that whoever the next manager of Manchester City is needs to be the anti-Pep. He needs to just come in and say, I'm not changing anything. I'm not doing anything any differently. Frank Clark actually did it. I'm not saying he's in there with Maresca or with Pep Guardiola. But Brian Clough left Nottingham Forest. They were relegated, so in a much worse position than City are. And Frank Clark just came in and said, I'm not changing anything.
2: Mm.
0: The genius of a manager, put all the bits into place. I just need to make sure that you're fit, that you're healthy, that you've got system of play to adhere to. So I think that that's what's going to happen with the next coach of Manchester City. They've got money. I think the Abu Dhabi lot are not going anywhere anytime soon. So even if they do rip 3, 4, 5 managers in the next 2 or 3 seasons, I think that they will find one that will end up being successful. As for the 115 charges, I echo what a lot of people said, is that this was supposed to be promised to be dealt with a long time ago. And if I'm looking at clubs further down that are sanctioned for every, you know, penny that they go over PSR, I'd be fairly angry. But in terms of Manchester City Football Club, yes, it'll be turbulent times, probably reminiscent of the sort of Souness era at Liverpool, potentially, when he came in and he ripped things up very quickly. And he brought in players and he thought, crikey, he's not a Liverpool player. Manchester City really need to avoid that. Just keep adding little bits as they go on. They're always going to be a catch as a club. And I think that they may not win the same amount of titles, Premier Leagues, in the next 5 or 6 years, but they undoubtedly will be in the top 2 or 3 clubs.
2: We're going to talk Manchester United next. We've got plenty of teams to get through. We're going to try and go game by game through the Premier League.
1: Team by
2: and get, sorry?
1: Team by team, you said game by game.
2: Oh, sorry.
1: It's all right.
2: I imagine that we'd be here for about a month. That's a lot to ask. Anyway, let's take you back now to August the 23rd. Anyway, we won't do that.
1: No, don't.
2: Stan Collymore's with us. We'll keep chatting very, very short. Love to hear from you this afternoon. You want to get in touch on your team season, how you're feeling about life going forward. 0371 722 3344, talksport.com/HNJ. 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We've got live football course this afternoon. Salford versus Notts County, the League Two playoff final at Wembley. The Moose will join us later on and talk a bit of West Ham. We are here with Tool Station. 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
4: Yes, we're looking back at the weekend's football action with Snickers and how it relates to the season overall. We're going to try and go team by team for the Premier League. And we kick off, well, United we're talking now, in third place. But maybe a bit of trepidation among Manchester United fans. I mean, having given the job to somebody who was a caretaker manager, they've been here before. It's going to have Europe to contend with. I'm sure they'll deepen the squad. But how are you feeling about what they've achieved and the way forward for them, Stan?
5: It's going to be the likes of Jason Wilcox now. He's going to come into his own. People in the recruitment department, communication with Michael Carrick. We know the job that Michael Carrick's done. Personally, I wouldn't have had him in the manager of the season, especially at the expense of somebody like Unai Emery that's actually done it over a full season. But Manchester United can always recruit players. And the biggest recruiter of all as a player is to play in the Champions League. So I think that they'll get their primary targets. It's how he's going to bed them into the team, and it's how they're going to do competing in both Europe and in the Premier League. I think they'll be a top five team in the next couple of years, and a lot's going to depend on who they buy. But I don't automatically see Manchester United stabilising the ship this year and being a title contender next.
6: Yeah, good season for them, though. You know, especially when they were so poor under Emery. So they've got to be happy with the way it goes. Now we need to move on to your beloved Villa. I mean, what a season that was. And yesterday, to go to City, having won that cup and all the celebrations and Pep's last day and all that, and to go and win at City, that was some achievement, I thought.
5: Yeah, it was. And I think it was, the brakes were off. Everybody had enjoyed the fact that they got into the top five at the very least. The Europa League final was fantastic. But, you know, the performances against Nottingham Forest at Villa Park, Liverpool at Villa Park, Freiburg in the final, and yesterday, you know, I have questioned Villa players' mentality as a team, because we lost against an Olympiacos team that weren't better than us over in a semi-final, a Crystal Palace team where we just didn't turn up, and there was a massive question mark about the mentality of players to get over the line. So I think that's been fair criticism. And, of course, the start to the season where Villa didn't win for the first five or six games. And even Unai Emery said, I don't know which way this is going to go. But in terms of moving a club forward, I go back to the organisational thing, is that the owners are very good. They keep out the way. They back the club as much as they can with PSR restrictions. They're back in the Champions League. And it's going to be absolutely fascinating to see, firstly, who goes. They're probably going to have to sell a Morgan Rogers, I would imagine. But who they bring in, because there's one or two players getting towards that peak or beyond that they're going to have to replace moving forward. But back in the Champions League, money rolls in. They've done everything they possibly can. A very good 9 out of 10 this season.
4: That's true. I mean, it takes the pressure off a PSR, doesn't it? I mean, all the prize money for

0: finishing high up, and also, as you said, Champions League stem.
1: Yeah, all that, the money they make from the Europa.
0: So. Yeah, so, I mean, you know, it does start to balance the books a little bit more.
2: Yeah, and like I say, the owners have said for 2 or 3 years now, they'd be quite happy to blow the doors off. If there was a, if there were no rules and regulations tomorrow, I think you'd find Villa not just spending high on wages, which they do, but on transfer fees. Mm. But they don't want to fall foul of the regulations of both Premier League and UEFA. So they've done everything that they possibly can. But if you're looking genuinely at the squad, you know, John McGinn and legend that he is, and Tyrone Mings have both played for Villa in the Championship. Now, if you're looking at building a squad at Arsenal, Manchester City, Man United, Chelsea that are going to expect to have a better season next season, Liverpool, is that you're probably not going to build it with players that 4, 5, 6 years ago were playing.

0: in the Championship. So I think that for Villa now, it's going to be crucial to get the recruitment right. It hasn't always been good in terms of the players that they've brought in. Some have come in and gone away very, very quickly. So two or three players, I think, to freshen the squad up is always the bare minimum, really, to push a team forward. And hopefully there's one or two, you know, where Villa have pushed the boat out and people say, yeah, they're now spending the rewards of two or three very, very good seasons.
1: An interesting summer for Liverpool, your old club, Stan. I mean, it did feel like, you know, kind of end of an era with Salah and Robertson and stuff.
2: A pretty poor season, really, for Liverpool. Yeah. I know there were lots of good reasons for it, but in the end, you have to say, you know, finishing 25 points behind Arsenal is not great.
1: And it looks like Slot is staying, doesn't it?
0: Yes, he will stay. I don't think Liverpool are a knee-jerk club in terms of ripping through four or five managers very quickly. And I think that FSG have given tacit support to a manager that, you know, I don't buy all of this from Liverpool fans and they say it was Klopp that won the league and Slot just had to slot in and win it. It doesn't work like that. It's a very, very difficult league to win. But I also do take on board the fact that when I've asked Liverpool fans during the season, what are their thoughts? And they say, this is the worst football for 30 years. Can't see the identity, can't see the patterns of play. There have obviously been issues around Mo Salah. I do think, for example, that Wirtz, Ekitike and Isak, if they're all fit and firing in pre-season, will massively benefit from Mo Salah's departure, because there is such a thing in a football dressing room as top man syndrome. Mm. And I think that all of two of those players that were bought for British transfer records need to be able to spread their wings in their own right. And that was very difficult with Mo Salah still being at the club. So I would expect that to be a positive. But it's really simple for Liverpool. They have the season that they had this year and play the way that they did. And they'll be looking for a new manager this time next year. It's that simple.
2: Yeah, and Ekitike, you'd be surprised if you see him perform way, you know, winter next year.
1: Yeah, I know.
2: I don't think he's going to be ready in September.
1: A bad injury. Yeah. So, Bournemouth, because Villa didn't have the decency to finish fifth. They don't get Champions League football, but I'm sure they're chuffed with Europa League football. It's a great way for Iraola to sign off for them. The thing is, they lose players, they'll lose the manager, but the foundations are so good at the club, their recruitment, their structure.
2: You have to look traditionally at the way teams who are not used to Thursday, Sunday football have gone, and traditionally they find it difficult. You look at Palace this year, they ended up 15th.
1: Because, I know. You know, there'll be a payoff. I mean, if they can balance the two and lose their manager and maybe lose a couple of players, which is always possible. I mean, you know, it is pretty amazing achievement, though, isn't it?
0: Yeah, great man. He's got nothing but respect for what Bournemouth have done. Whenever I speak about football organisations, and again, at the top of the show, we talked about, you know, good owners, good ownership, an organisation with foresight. Bournemouth don't just know who the next man is. They probably know who the two or three down the line their ideal targets are. £257 million in sales, and it just hasn't made a dent on them whatsoever. You do get to a point, though, whereby you play in, you know, the success starts to bite. I hope it doesn't with Bournemouth, and we're not talking about a club a year or 2 years down the line that have been sucked into a sort of relegation scrap or vortex on the basis of that success, because you want to reward success. What they've got to do now is very, very simple. Flesh out the squad. They've obviously got an A-class, triple A-class recruitment department, and it's now about getting in as many players that can come in and do a job in the Europa League on a Thursday and then going back and playing an FA Cup game or playing a Premier League game, as it is about, we're bringing this guy in at £15 million in the hope of selling him for £60 million down the line. If they do that, they can manage both. If they don't, then, like I say, two or three years' time, the Premier League, in how unforgiving it is, and playing Europe can really hurt you.
1: Another team we've got to find that balance of Sunderland. We're going to be chatting about them after the news headlines. Stan Collymore's with us. We're going team by team through the Premier League season.
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2: Yep, Stan Collymore with us. We're going team by team through the Premier League. We are light on Sunderland in seventh. We're going to be chatting later on to Gabe Turner from Sunderland Till I Die in a bit more depth. But first, Hugo Chambry has the news headlines.
3: Thanks, Paul. Good afternoon. The former First Minister of Scotland says she's been deceived and let down by her estranged husband, who admitted misusing over £400,000 of party money. Nicola Sturgeon's added she had no knowledge or suspicion whatsoever about former SNP Chief Executive Peter Murrell's crimes. He's pleaded guilty to embezzling the funds over a 12-year period. Today's forecast to be the hottest bank holiday on record, with highs of 35 Celsius predicted in southeast England. Yesterday, it got up to 32.3 in Kew Gardens in southwest London, making it the hottest May Day in nearly 80 years. Reports of parents being charged for things like sun cream and food as part of government-funded childcare offerings in England could be investigated. Other so-called hidden fees include charging to guarantee a place. And the Pope is warning about the dangers to humanity of the spread of AI. Pope Leo has urged companies to work together for the common good.
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3: West Ham are set to sack Nuno, and the Tottenham board has promised to invest in multiple transfer windows to build a squad for De Zerbi. I'll have more at 2.
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2: Well, Hawksby and Jacobs here on Talk Sports. Dan Collymore is with us. We're going to go for every team in the Premier League. We've reached Sunderland in seventh. An amazing season for them. And the kind of blueprint, you know, bringing in 15 new players and spending 160-odd million quid, Stan. We've seen clubs try that in the past when they've come up and we say, I brought in too many players, the manager couldn't cope, it was blah. But it worked, and it has worked for them, hasn't it?
9: It's the biggest gamble. Forrest did it, if you remember, under Steve Cooper. And I think that I'm lucky in the fact that I speak to a lot of coaches and a lot of managers, and a lot of managers will always say, and ask them the question, what is the optimum number to bring into your dressing room in the summertime? And they say two or three, because it's enough to freshen things up. It's enough to say to the dressing room, we're moving forward. We brought in a better player in this position. You know, it's challenging the striker, it's challenging the goalkeeper, or challenging your main central defender. But 15 is remarkable. And from a position of course, doing it late in the day when other clubs have done their business. Sunderland's, the way that they've played this season, particularly the home form early, but saw them at Villa Park, and aggressive, front foot, everybody worked their socks off for the team. They got back into shape very quickly. Brobby, a real nuisance of a centre forward. He, you would hate to play against him because he'll run you into channels and he'll twist you and he'll turn you. And with Lafayette just behind him and Craig Hume, that everything is about spirit. But don't be under any illusion that they haven't got quality. And now I think that they're in the Europa League. Obviously, you know, Villa have had 3, 4, 5 years of European football. And it might be going out on a limb to say this, but I wouldn't be at all surprised if Sunderland didn't get to the last knockings of the Europa League next season. Who on earth is going to want to go and play at an absolutely rammed stadium of light, you know, with players that are chasing, harrying, hassling, and that are more than capable of hitting you on the counter-attack on away days. So an amazing season. I think that for me, with Aston Villa, literally pound for pound, probably the best two Premier League teams this season, and I wish them all the success next season, because to see a Sunderland

0: doing well is really good for obviously the North East and for English football generally. One of the biggest clubs in the country having their day in the sun. Absolutely love it.
1: On to Brighton then, and it wasn't that long ago that people were saying sort of Ursula was in trouble, they weren't enjoying the football there, people were a bit ho-hum about it, but they put that little run together and they've ended up with Europe.
2: They blew it in the final day though.
1: Yes.
2: They should have been in the Europa, excuse me.
0: I do wonder though whether they'll be disappointed generally with eighth. I mean, if you're looking around them and particularly Sunderland's efforts and Bournemouth, I mean, the three B's for me, again, always uses the sort of three examples in the Premier League of great organisations, Bournemouth, Brighton and Brentford. They do all of the stuff off the pitch. Why? Because they know that they're going to be outspent. They're going to have.

0: United and Liverpool. So they've had to do it. It's been by design to know what manager's going to come next, what kind of player profile they want. But I wonder whether Tony Bloom and the staff there will be mildly disappointed that it's Conference League, because I think that the next step in their progress, if you're asking fans, you say, you know, would Brighton give it a really good go in the Europa League? And I think that, again, they would. They've got the Conference League. I don't think there's any excuse for any English Premier League team to not win it. Exactly that. And that gives you a big platform to then move on to bigger and better things and to bring in players. But mildly disappointed with Brighton this season, not because of the ability or the manager, because they're on their day, they're one of those teams that you just don't want to face. They can football you to death. Very good team, very good coach. It's going to go on to bigger and better things in the next 10, 15 years. But I think that eighth for them is just below par for what's been set up over the last two or three seasons.
1: So, Brentford, who have missed out on Europe. I've seen one or two Brentford fans saying that they're not too upset about that. They wonder if they've got the depth for twice a week.
2: Fans I go with a bit disappointed.
1: That they didn't make it. I mean, it would have been something to look forward to.
2: Very good season, though, considering at the start of it, everybody wrote them off, you know. So that's a good season for Brentford.
0: I had them, when Keith Andrews came in, I always remember Martin O'Neill's comments about him that were quite stinging. So within the football fraternity, a lot of people were like, oh, Keith Andrews is coming. What makes him think? I know he'd been at Brentford in several roles, but I think he's spoken very well. I think he, again, is the beneficiary. Spoke to Matthew Benham a couple of times, had a coffee with him over the last two or three years. Really nice bloke, like his outlook on sport generally is that I don't think they'll be... Of course, you want to play European football as a player and as a club, but I think that a free hit at it next year, and if they get the recruitment right, there's no reason why Brentford, with a manager that now understands the last 12 months, the difference between being a manager and being a coach or a technical coach, and can take them on to better things. Fantastic season. We are going to get to the stage, chaps, at some stage in the next 20, 30 years where probably every Premier League club's going to get European football. So if you'd have said to any club ninth, you're just slightly disappointed to not be in it. I think a lot of coaches would also say, we've got to do better and try to get into those positions 5, 6, and 7. Very solid season. Delighted for Keith Andrews. Put a lot of doubters in their place.
1: Chelsea, I think...
2: next.
1: Andy just wanted the season over. It's one of those, you know, with a new manager coming in, there's more reason to be optimistic, but it's not been a good season for them, and maybe the methods of the people in charge of the club have been found out.
2: All I'd say is that they have to get it right next season, otherwise they will be doomed to be eventually relegated.
1: You think so?
2: Because the way they run this club, these people, they know they've made massive errors and they've got to change the way
1: they're learning from them, isn't it?
2: And they've got to give Alonso a chance, you know, even if he loses his first 10 games, back him. You know, that's what I'm saying. If they don't back him, then we're doomed forever.
1: Do you see bright things ahead for Chelsea, or are you a bit doomsday like Andy there?
0: I think they're talented. I mean, crikey. I mean, they were basically, the premise was simple. Let's hoover up all of the talented under 23s, under 22s, under 21s around Europe and mould them into the team. And it's only as much of a gamble as what, as I mentioned to you about Forest doing, 20, 30 players coming in 3, 4 years ago, or what Sunderland have done under very different circumstances, is that you bring a group of players together and you hope that they're going to work. Dare I say, though, Andy, Villa Park aside, when they absolutely dismantled us, and I thought that Garnacho was the second coming with his performance on that day, as was Joe Pedro, was fantastic. Reece James was fantastic on the night. I think that they lack spirit, and I think that they lack... Whereas we look at clubs like Sunderland and say, well, you have to lean heavily on spirit, roll your sleeves up, work hard, I'm not convinced that Chelsea have got that in enough positions. And that's going to be something that's got to be addressed. They've got to have a leader on the pitch to rally around. And there's got to be 5 or 6 that, other than just being extraordinarily talented footballers, of which we know Chelsea have got lots, is that they've got to show that doggedness and that resilience that, for example, a lot of the Arsenal players have shown this season, if they're going to get anywhere near the big trophies.
1: Let's move on to Fulham then, before we bring you to travel. We don't know what's going on with Marco Silva. I mean, what have you made of their season?
0: I think average. I mean, I saw the Fulham account yesterday with a picture of Marco

Silver and genius. There's no genius in finishing 11th in the Premier League. I mean, Chelsea above them have had a poor season. Newcastle below them have had a poor season. Mm. You know, and then you're looking, you know, further down. Obviously, your lot, Tottenham. You'd hope it was a unicorn season in the grand scheme of perhaps the next 10 years. But I think there was a massive opportunity for Fulham to do what Sunderland have done. And again, on their day, without a doubt, that playing staff has experience throughout the team. It can get the ball down and play. Marco Silva, yes, can deploy several different systems. I think 11th. I think that if they're doing a, you know, key performance indicator sit down with the management, instead of sort of, you know, blowing smoke rings around Marco Silva,

0: being where Sunderland were. And I think that it's that inconsistency that's the difference between 7th and 11th. So they've done okay, but like I say, I saw the Fulham Twitter feed. Maybe they're just doing everything they can to try and keep their manager, but genius is a little bit strong, I would suggest.
1: Stan Collymore's with us. We've got 8 teams to squeeze in, so we'll do our best to do that. We're going to be talking Tottenham in a bit more detail with a journalist who was told he was too negative and was called in at the press conference after the win over Everton yesterday. Tom Allnut from The Times joins us. So that's all to come. We're here, of course, with our good friends at Tool Station. 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
1: From deep inside his own half, the little Argentine genius sets off. Past one, two, three, four Englishmen he goes. Mesmerizing run ends with a sublime finish, and Diego Maradona scores the greatest ever goal on the World Cup stage.
0: That was a Sport Nation Football World Cup moment.
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9: Dan Collingall with us. We've still got a lot of teams to hoover up in the next 10 minutes or so. Stan, Newcastle, you kind of touched on them. You said a disappointing season for them, hasn't it?
10: Yeah, I think this would have been the story if it wasn't for your lot, Paul, to be honest. I think that Newcastle had a desperately poor season, and Eddie Howe's gone from the man that took the League Cup and moving forward into a great new European dawn to being a very, very disappointing season. I went up to St James's Park with Villa, up in that Leazy's, that top corner Leazy's end, and I was incredibly surprised at how little energy they had, to be honest. If that's been the hallmark of Newcastle's season, that won't go down well for much longer. I think he'll survive this summer. There's obviously a lot going on behind the scenes. Will the Saudis continue to pump money in? Will other people come in? Yada, yada, yada. But a very disappointing season for Newcastle United. And again, like Arne Slot, if Eddie Howe is in this position anywhere near towards the end of next season, I think he'll be relieved of his job.
11: Yeah, I agree with that.
9: Yeah, going to see what happens there. Everton.
11: It all looked so promising, but they did fall away a bit, didn't they?
9: Absolutely. They didn't get a win. Was it last seven? They just really fell away. And David Moyes said yesterday how upset he was about the way it had unfolded.
10: Yeah, I mean, I think that as a manager, there isn't a better man to take a big club that, you know, moving into a new stadium, a sort of relatively fractured, sort of, again, when you look at the Everton playing staff, you think, well, what's the style of play? What are they trying to achieve here? They've also got some cracking players. I like Garner, obviously, in particular, who's a fantastic player. But I think that with David Moyes, he takes the club up, he dusts them off, and from top to bottom, he moves them up and moves them forward. So 13th, he'll be disappointed with, particularly in the last three or four games where there was European football on offer. And I think that, you know, where Sunderland have been, for example, I think that might have been perhaps a little bit flattering for Everton to be in that position. But they've got a very good manager who we all know very well. We know the kind of player profile he's going to bring in, hardworking, honest and diligent. And if he does that, then when you're looking at the positions 7 to 8, 9, 10 in the Premier League, with a full season next season, they've obviously been in a stadium a little while now, I would expect them to be competing for the minor European spots. But there's no doubt that the last 5, 6, 7 games have been very, very disappointing for David Moyes, and his recruitment is now going to be really important in the summertime.
9: Leeds season really was all about that changing fortunes and that changing formation as well, which kind of kick-started a season that, you know, they looked like they were in real trouble, didn't they, back in November?
10: Yeah, but the primary objective, I mean, you know, when you've got a Bournemouth or a Brighton, it's no disrespect to them, Bournemouth, Brighton and Brentford, particularly Bournemouth

and Brentford is there's almost a kind of we're happy to be here, and the club isn't, it hasn't got a fifth, neither of those clubs have got 50, 60, 70,000 seat stadiums and the whole expectation of a global supporter base. Leeds United have. So that's a very different thing that drives a lot of your season. There's a lot of pressure when it's a Villa or a Newcastle or a Leeds United that, with the greatest respect to the likes of Bournemouth and Brighton, they don't have. So for a manager that's been relegated and promoted and relegated and promoted, he's broke his own glass ceiling. So I'm fascinated. The owners have obviously, you know, got money. They've got some very talented players in there. Really like Ampadu. Aronson, I think, has had a very good season. I think a few Leeds fans weren't sure about him over the piece. Dominic Calvert-Lewin has found a home and he's found fitness. Is that they can look forward to adding one or two players and going, dare we get into Europe next season? And a European adventure, ask Sunderland this time next year, all of a sudden puts you in the shop window for better players. People see your stadium full, Elland Road, the history of the club all starts being brought up. So I'm delighted for Daniel Fark, because a lot of people would have looked at it and gone, yeah, he's a

0: Yeah, good business.
1: Fantastic. Yeah. I mean, if Villa are knocking around and looking around, I mean, not saying there are any bargains these days,
0: yeah,
1: but he'd be the kind of Aston Villa player profile, particularly in the PSR era, where they can't go out and buy players for 60, 70, 80 million. They're going to have to be a little bit more diligent. Not trying to buy your player from your Leeds United, but if you are selling him, we'll take him from there.
0: Yeah, that's hands off the Leeds fans are shouting at their radio.
2: Come on, let's quite get these last.
0: Yeah, they're squeezing in. Palace got a European final just around the corner. Glasner's off. It's going to be an interesting summer, see who comes in next for them. But as Andy said, it's come at a cost, 15th.
1: Yeah, and they will now know that they've got to build a squad. if they want to be a, you know, I would hope that they win the Europa Conference League. Again, that puts them in a better position to be able to get players and bumps them up in terms of competition next year. But it's about the squad. And unfortunately, you know, clubs that are in the bottom half of the table for a long time, they do the calculations and don't push the boat out. Crystal Palace have got to push the boat out and flesh the squad out to make it as good as what we know is a very, very good first 11.
0: Forest.
2: They've got to find a manager as well.
0: That's true, yeah. We did talk about Forest a little bit earlier on, kind of in relation to Villa. But just a quick one then on Forest this season, and where they go from here.
1: Equally as good a squad as Aston Villa, as the first 11. Better squad in terms of depth than Aston Villa, a club that's just finished fourth and won the Europa League. Ownership. When you have a guy that comes in and says, one day it's Tuesday and one day it's Thursday, and I'm going to do this and I'm going to do that, I'm going to sack this manager, I'm going to bring this one in, welcome to the ride. Forest fans know that. I go to Nottingham a lot and speak a lot in Nottingham, is that they're at the whim of one man. That might take them to a Champions League in 3 years, or the Championship in 3 years. Take your pick.
0: Interesting. Yeah, good. We won't dwell too long on Spurs because we are going to talk to Tom Allnutt later on, but just a kind of bite-sized take on their season, Stan.
1: Yeah, I mean, I think that like Chelsea, are the characters, are the players that are willing to roll their sleeves up for the cause for Tottenham Hotspur? Do they get how big the club is? Do they get the desire of the club to be a challenger? I don't think they do. And I think that you can have one or two. Look, I'm a massive fan of football teams having the luxury player and the club man. You know, the balance of a football club is very important. We don't want 11 Roy Keynes and we don't want, you know, 11 Eric Cantona's. But I think that with Tottenham, the balance in terms of players that really wanted to be there and fight and scratch and bite for the football club was weighed in the incorrect way. So the manager and the owners have got to now look at buying three or four players that are going to have Tottenham Hotspur DNA at heart, because that's two seasons now that they've had really poor seasons.
0: Yeah.
1: A third one, you could end up going down and then it becomes all bets are off. Financially, it becomes a catastrophe. So they need players that are going to, you know, Andy Robertson is apparently going to go to Spurs. Mm. Exactly the kind of clubman that walks in there with standards that says, no, this is the way that we do things and this is the way that we do things every single week.
2: Yeah, I think they'll be fine next
0: season. Well, the exec chairman has issued a statement, but, you know, a lot of cynicism among the fan base to it. Talk is cheap, so I think the Tottenham fans have been promised similar things.
2: You lose any team losing all their creative players is going to struggle.
0: Yeah, look, they were butchered by injuries, but were onwards and upwards. West Ham, a tougher for them. Could be a bit of a fire sale now, some key players. There's all sorts of stuff going on and off the field. Looks like Nuno's going to go today. I suppose really the question is that should they have got in this situation and can they bounce back, Stan?
1: Now, again, when you've got an ownership that doesn't do their recruitment of the main job, the men's first team head coach, and you go through three or four, every one of those three or four, whether Lopetegui, Graham Potter, Nuno, they all have different systems. So they all want different players. So you end up with a playing staff of 20 players, of which probably half of them are used to playing one way and half the other. So then you're having to do that in the most difficult league in the world to be able to try and get a coherent system of play. And it was just too late. I mean, they won a couple of games in the last five, which gave them a little bit of hope. You know,

0: or individuals at the top of the organisation that are not fit for purpose, and that trickles down into the whole way that the club is run and the way that ultimately the team plays.
1: Burnley and Wolves, just very quickly on Burnley, if they get Craig Bellamy, that would be quite exciting for them. I don't know, the Burnley fans have yo-yoed a little bit, and that's quite a lucrative thing to do, but did you have any expectation of them still?

0: Wolverhampton Wanderers now, and they've had a lot of ownership issues about funding and lack of ambition, number of managers. I think that if we're looking at one club that has the ability on any given day, a team that, that you could put in the Championship, and if they've got all the key ingredients of roll your sleeves up, work for the club, then Wolverhampton Wanderers would be my favourites to come back up, because I still think there are a lot of issues for West Ham. But for Burnley, it's simple. The next time you come up, have a little bit of adventure and say, we're going to spend money now to try and stay in this division for 4, 5, or 6 years. And I think there are still too many teams that come up, take the money, go back down, win the Championship at 100 points, and that's enough for them. You've got to have some adventure and some purpose and look beyond the horizons of the next 2 or 3 years and have a 4 or 5 year plan.
1: And finally on Wolves, Dan, you've touched on them there. You do feel Rob Edwards is going to have to make a good start, because a lot of the fan base are pretty upset with him. He's become a bit of a lightning rod for, you know, the ownership.
2: Got them playing better.
1: But, you know, a lot of Wolves fans are not happy with him. So you kind of feel he's going to have to make a decent start next season.
0: Yeah, and I think that if they don't, I think they'll change things very quickly, because the one thing about Wolves, this team, is I think they've got ability. I've said it all through the season. In terms of their position to what they can do on any given day, you remember they had that little when Rob came in, is that they had that

0: out of the three that have been relegated, Wolves, for me, have all of the ingredients available to them to be able to come back at the first attempt. The other two, for very different reasons, it's going to be very difficult.
1: Let's wrap up the Fools panel, our prediction league we do every Friday. Champions League football for the commentators.
2: Oh, well done.
1: Well done to them. They won on 78 points. Stan, you're in the Europa League. You finish
0: with we'll that. Win six, it next year.
1: Six points adrift. I'm in the Conference League. I finished on 69. Then Andy Jacobs on 66.
2: Yeah, I'm firing my sporting directors.
1: Are you really?
2: All five of them, they're useless.
1: The TalkSport listeners have applied for re-election. So, yeah, they finished bottom, but there we are. Stan, thanks for all your efforts throughout the season. We love chatting to you on a Friday.
2: Yeah, thanks, Stan.
1: We know you're going to be over in the States for the World Cup. If our time slots allow, it'll be nice to catch up with you while you're
0: it
1: over
0: will.
1: There. Yeah, nice.
0: Come on, England.
1: All the best, Stan. Thanks a
2: thanks,
1: lot.
2: Thanks, Stan.
1: There's Stan Collymore there, former Liverpool, Villa and Forest striker. We're going to talk a bit more Sunderland with Gabe Turner, who was he's a big Sunderland fan, also one of the producers of Sunderland Till I Die. I bet wish he'd made it this season. Mm. Tom Horner, called out by Roberto De Zerbi for being, where's the negative guy, was called into the press conference after the win over Everton yesterday. So we'll get Tom's take on that. But the Moose joins us next. We're going to get some team news ahead of the League Two playoff final between Salford and Notts County. And we are going to talk West Ham, of course, as we have him with us. That's after the sports headlines.
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3: 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We've got you covered with all the action thanks to our mates at SEN. 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
14: 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England's David Beckham walks down the tunnel in disbelief.
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0: 3 o'clock kickoff. But we're going to chat to the Moose, get some team news and build up to that, and talk West Ham after Hugo Sean Brown, the sports headlines.
1: Thanks, Paul. Good afternoon. Yes, West Ham's 14-year stay in the Premier League is over, and we understand Nuno is set to leave the club. Here's TalkSport's Alex Crook.
2: There is a meeting taking place between Nuno and the hierarchy, and it looks like his departure will be a sacking as opposed to him walking away. So, interesting developments there.
1: Well, we understand Nuno won't get a payout because of the club's relegation, and that Gary O'Neill and Scott Parker are two of the leading candidates to take over. David Sullivan is also open to bringing back Slaven Bilic. More on that story on our website. Elsewhere, the inquest into Spurs' back-to-back 17th place finishes is well and truly underway, and with Bournemouth benefiting from the signing the likes of Antoine Semenyo and Alex Scott from the Championship, Alex Crook suggested it might be a good approach as Spurs look to rebuild. Jamie O'Hara didn't like that one bit.
3: We really don't know what to expect going into this stadium. You know, will it be filled up? And, you know, there's no certainty at the minute about bouncing straight back. And if we do go down again, and there's a few people that think we will see League One before we see the Premier League again, I don't know what to expect.
1: Well, that's Nicky from West Ham TV. The board says they're committed to bringing back a squad for De Zerbi by investing across upcoming transfer windows. And there's no Real Madrid players in Spain's World Cup squad for the first time ever. Lamine Yamal is included despite a hamstring injury that could rule him out for their first two matches. There's more at TalkSport.com.
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1: It'll likely be the hottest day in May ever recorded, with temperatures in southern England expected to reach 35 degrees Celsius. And Nicola Sturgeon says she's been deceived and let down by her estranged husband, who's admitted misusing over £400,000 of SNP party money. I'll have more at half past.
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1: Well, temperatures today already up to 33.5 degrees. Experts are warning us to stay safe in the heat and avoid things like cold water shock.
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0: Good afternoon, Paul Hawksby and Andy Jacobs here on Talk Sport, where in the second hour we will be joined by the journalist. It was told he was too negative by Roberto De Zerbi. It was all pretty good humoured, understandably, after they stayed up yesterday. But Tom Allnutt writes for the Times on Spurs and is part of the Tottenham Way podcast as well. And we're also going to be chatting to Gabe Turner, one of the producers of Sunderland Till I Die. He's a massive Sunderland fan. See what he's made of the season and getting into Europe. But first, we have some live football for you. Salford versus Notts County, League Two playoff at Wembley, in the heat of Wembley. Joining us now with a bit of team news ahead of a West Ham chat, it is Ian Abrahams. Good afternoon, Moose.
7: Yeah, good afternoon from Wembley Stadium, which should see temperatures of 100 degrees or more this afternoon. I can tell you, I've been down pitch side this morning. It is absolutely roasting down there. This will be way more than just an 11-a-side game. Every substitute possible will be used today. The team news is pretty simple. Salford make one change, and Mai is out injured. Soon comes Longello for them. Otherwise, it's the team that beat Grimsby in the semi-final. For Notts County, they do stick with exactly the same side that got past Chesterfield in their semi-final. Belshaw in goal is a Notts County fan. His dad is a season ticket holder, and he never thought he'd play for the club till he joined them back in January. He's in goal today. McDonald has sent a half played over 400 games, and Jody Jones was among those that won here 3 years ago in a playoff final against Chesterfield. We start at 3, live on TalkSport 2.
0: Moose, commiserations. I take no pleasure from West Ham's demise, only that it meant we didn't go, but there, but for the grace of God and all that, there was nothing really between our two teams. So, and I'll miss the derby. So it looks like Nuno's going. Are you supportive of that? Would you have wanted him to go, or are you a bit disappointed?
7: First of all, I'm glad to hear you didn't celebrate Spurs staying up, because I think any Spurs fan that celebrated Spurs staying up would have been absolutely mad yesterday, because both sides, as you say, had the most wretched of seasons. And not great to see West Ham get relegated, but I knew as a kid back in 1978, which, with a team which included some proper players and

0: You know, some legends of the club like Billy Bonds and Trevor Brooking and Alvin Martin and Alan Devonshire. So this bunch of players, which are Tati Castellanos, who apparently wants to leave, see you, mate. Pablo looks like he's won a competition to play football. And most of the others, bar Jarrod Bowen and possibly Fernandez, I'll throw in there. They can all leave. It doesn't matter. West Ham will survive and we'll go again. But this is down to the ownership, who promised West Ham would have a world-class stadium. It's not. It's just a very big athletic stadium and a world-class team, which is now playing in the second tier of English football. So clearly nothing world-class about that. And the recruitment, which has been utterly hopeless over the last, I don't know, probably since we lost Marlon Harewood, Dean Ashton and the like, Bobby Zamora, you know, some 15, 20 years ago. It's been one ridiculously poor player coming in after another, one ridiculously cheap out-of-work manager who costs nothing after another, Pellegrini, J-Lo, I thought we'd signed the pop star, not the former Spain manager, and, you know, Graham Potter. Graham Potter had a whole 6 months free hit last season. We knew the three were going down. You know, you could just sit there and plan for this season. I'm going back 18 months now when he joined the club. What did he do? He just sit there and play backgammon all day long. And think of funny comments to say to the media people like me that questioned him. I don't know what he did. But, you know, this is on the board. It's on all these managers. And to be fair, Nuno had a chance. You know, first two team selections were bonkers. The performance away at Wolves either showed the players didn't want to play for him or that he had no idea. Yes, latterly, West Ham improved greatly. And I think he's done as good a job as he could have done in the last 3 months. But this was all set out long before 3 months ago.
1: Yeah, you don't. The thing is, though, you don't go down on these decisions. But the last second one against Arsenal, that had gone differently.

0: everybody, but, you know, they were a touch unlucky, I think, in the end.
1: Yes and no. I mean, you know, the 3-0, the lamentable performance at Wolves back in December, you know, there's nothing lucky or unlucky about that. West Ham were just a word I can't use at 2 o'clock in the afternoon on British radio. In fact, probably got to use it any time of the day on British radio. You know, and there have been other performances, losing at home to Forest, you know, long before going to Brentford 3 games at the end of the season, long before, you know, at home to Arsenal and a goal which may or may not, it hadn't given us a point, we've still gone down by a point. You know, people that point out that Villa bought their flip-flops and beach balls when they played Spurs don't care. It's irrelevant. You know, West Ham and Spurs had enough games to avoid before the end of the season luck or any sort of luck coming into it, and both of them didn't manage to be good enough. The only thing was that West Ham was slightly worse than Spurs, and now we'll go back into the Championship. You know what? The Championship's got a lot to offer. It's got the chance of rebuilding, it's got the chance of people seeing some entertaining and winning football, and more importantly, it's got no VAR.
2: Yeah. And who would you like? I mean, there's a lot of talk about Gary O'Neill, Scott Parker. Is there anybody you favour to take over?
1: I know both of those gentlemen well. I would like Scott Parker because I think that he has proved before he can get teams up. He got Bournemouth promoted. He got did he get Fulham promoted? And he got obviously Burnley promoted. So, you know, been there and done it. Not that, that Gary hasn't. I would like to see someone with a West Ham connection. I think it always helps. I don't think I've ever can remember a former West Ham captain coming back and managing the club. But it's to a certain extent, you get Pep Guardiola in tomorrow morning. If you're going to serve him up the sort of dross players that West Ham have signed over the last 10 or 15 years, and I could be here and fill your show and the next show and the show after with the number of absolute rubbish players West Ham have bought. It doesn't matter who you get in. They're never going to get West Ham promoted. So let's see some money being spent, which obviously won't probably happen because the amount of money West Ham getting will go down because they're in the Championship. And, you know, they need to get a proper manager. They need to, you know, probably pay for a proper manager. But we'll wait and see. That's not the raison d'etre of the current board, who maybe have to have a look at themselves as well. Maybe if they start looking at themselves and then work downwards, West Ham might sort themselves out.
2: All right, Ian, good stuff. Good to talk to you. We'll catch up with you later.
1: Sorry, I'm not in a bad mood.
2: No, I can sense that. You're very chipper today. Look, who would blame you? Salford, Notts County, live on TalkSport 2. Ollie Clink, your host. That's a coverage underway. Ian Danter and Adrian Clark, your commentary team for the League 2 playoff final in the heat of Wembley. And we'll have regular updates from the Moose once that gets underway. But some people were tipping Sunderland to go down. They were bold. They made 15 signings. They spent a lot of money, but it has paid off. They've finished seventh. They've got European football as well. So it's turned into quite the season. Gabe Turner, who produced Sunderland Till I Die, probably wish he'd taken the cameras along.
0: Yeah, I'm working with him on a new one for Chelsea. It's called Chelsea Till I Give Up.
2: Yeah, okay. Well, that's...
0: which may be next season.
2: It was a little bit more...
0: about November, I'd say.
2: Chelsea Till I Can't Be Bothered Anymore. It doesn't have quite the gravitas. Anyway, Gabe joins us to have a chat in a few moments' time. And then later on, Graham Scott, former Premier League referee, is going to join us to reflect on the officials' big 9 months during the season. We're here, of course, with our good friends at Tool Station. If you only got time for one stop, first stop, Tool Station.
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0: to Out the Gate for laughs, tips and surprises every Thursday at 6pm on Sports Nation. 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
8: Wise men. The shot is in! From Trehu and Sunderland are in front.
9: They want more than what they have. They want European football, and they're gunning for it.
10: Brian Brobbey with a shot, but it was going wide, and Christo managed to knock it into his own net for the first time ever via league position. European football will come to Sunderland.
11: When it came up on the board that European football was achieved, I got a little bit emotional. Grandson looked up at me and he went, "You got big granddad." I went, "No, son, it was that flair. You know, it's got a bit of smoke in granddad's eye."
9: What a story it has been at Sunderland. I cannot wait to start travelling around Europe with my hometown club.
12: There's Mickey Gray, Kevin Phillips, two Sunderland stalwarts, and joining us now to reflect on a season he can probably scarcely believe is one of the producers of Sunderland Till I Die, the fine documentary series. It's from Fulwell 73. Gabe Turner, hi Gabe.
13: Oh, boys. This is unbelievable. Something in Europe. It is unreal. I'm wearing my sun hat for the European tour, ready to go.
14: Yeah, we can see it. You look good.
12: Nice hat. Yeah, very, very nice. Is that club shop? Is that club official?
13: The merchandising in this club, over since the takeover, has gone through the roof. The merchandise, they've gone back to the olden days, and it's absolutely sensational. We're all dripping in everything that they've ever put on sale. My son, Wolfie's got head to toe, and all the Pearlmans. A massive family showing every time Sunderland go out, and they're all drenched in merch.
12: You've managed to make, you've made your lad a Sunderland fan. Has that been difficult, not living up there? Has it made it difficult for him at school at times?
13: Well, in the very early days, I think it was tough. Mm-hmm. It was actually tough with my wife because he wanted a Tottenham shirt and I refused it. And she was like, "You got to let him be. You got to let him express."
12: Tough love. No, you did the right thing, even as a Tottenham fan.
14: Definitely did the right thing.
13: Absolutely right. But now there's so many of us. There's a big contingent. Obviously, me, Leo, and Ben. Leo and Ben, the other producers, Sunderland Till I Die, they actually did the original series. But we all go together and we take all our kids. So there's a massive cohort of us that go. So it's easy for them. And they're loving it. We're the best team in the world right now. So, you know, easy.
12: Start of the season then, Gabe. What would you...

0: have been chuffed. Looking at the business they did you think, you know, we got a chance maybe because it'll be top 10? I doubt if you dreamed that you'd be in Europe and finish in seventh, but would you have been happy just to stay up, or did you have higher expectations than that?
1: No, I would have been happy to stay up season one. No one stayed up in ages. So I would have been happy to stay up in season one. But when we signed Xhaka, everything changed, truthfully. I remember seeing Mukiele being interviewed, basically saying, I came here because of him. Like, they played together at Leverkusen, he'd been on loan. But I think once you sign a player like Xhaka, who's going to lead you on the pitch and who's got such a reputation in football, then other players sign. And so I thought then, there might be something here. But I didn't think it would be Peter Reid's seventh finish special. And in those days, we didn't get into Europe at seventh, but now we'll be battling it out with AC Milan and Juventus to see who can wait for cup.
2: They had a bit
1: special.
2: Of a, when Xhaka was out, they did have a bit of a sticky period, wasn't he? Showed how important he was for the team.
1: Yeah, it was interesting because people thought it was because of AFCON. So everyone thought we had a wobble because of AFCON, but it was actually because Xhaka got injured. But yeah, it's just been the most magical season, really. You know, Chelsea away 2-1 was sensational. And the atmosphere, really, since Dan Ballard scored against Coventry.
2: Me, it wasn't, believe it or not.
0: What was that? Sorry.
1: Well, we've done you twice. But no, since Dan Ballard's goal against Coventry, really, we've been on this roller coaster that's just been, you know, last minute goals. And the club did this thing called Till the End. It was like a branding thing, Till the End. And it's just proved so true because we score late goals. We win games that we shouldn't win. It's just been, honestly, I mean, I woke up this morning, played a game of paddle, beat my friend's two kids, Lenny and Archie, happy as Larry for the day. And I'm just like, I can't get over it. I keep saying to my wife, I just cannot get over it. Next year we're going away in Europe. I thought I'd wake up this morning, I'd be back in the world, but I'm not. I mean, I'm literally in Wonderland. I can't put it into words.
0: Xhaka, we were talking to Stan Collymore earlier, and he talked about Andy Robinson potentially going to Spurs, and he said he's just the sort of guy that will go in there and just set standards. And I'm surprised the more teams that don't come up, and I know they're not easy to always sign those sorts of players, but I think if you are going to come up, you kind of do need a player like that, just to remind everybody of what you have to do to play in that league.
1: Completely. I mean, I've not seen a player have an impact at Sunderland ever like that before. I've never seen anything like it. I mean, from the second he got on the pitch in the first game, he took over. And I just say, I cannot believe no one else was in for it. I just cannot believe that we had a free run at someone who I think is just, I mean, I can't see him not. I think I saw Nicky Butt and Paul Scholes on their podcast talking about whether United should sign. I think Schmeichel was saying they should. And they were like, well, I'm not sure. There's no doubt that he would make a difference to any of those clubs in the top six. Even if he doesn't play, just being around the place. I mean, he's heroic. I adore the man. I just adore him.
0: So is that the one you come? Is it the San Siro you really want to go to? Or, you know, is that?
1: I quite fancy in the middle of nowhere, a couple of rounds in the middle of nowhere that I've never heard of. And then, yeah, I'd like us, when we win it, it would be good to win it against Juve or AC Milan, I think. Yeah. You know, you want a final against a big name. So I kind of take them or Celta Vigo in the final.
0: I mean, it's a chance to go. I don't know if you've ever been to Azerbaijan, but maybe that's another place you could take in on the Euro
1: 100%.
0: Tour.
1: Yeah. 100. I cannot wait. I was trying to explain earlier that this is the best Sunderland I've ever been in my lifetime. And I cannot wait to go to all the games. And I think the club's in such good hands now. You know, the way that it's run top to bottom, it's just a pleasure to be around the place. And obviously Leo's on the board, so we see sort of a little bit under the hood, and it's sensational. The recruitment, everything about the club is just second to none. So I'm on this ride. I'm loving it. I think I read somewhere they think it's the second best performance or sort of long shot performance outside of Leicester City winning the league. But as an outsider story of achievement, they think it's second only to that in Premier League history. And I would second that.
0: And finally, in relation to Sunderland till I die, one of the great strengths of it was just the characters, the bog standard Sunderland fans that you came across on a regular basis. Do you keep in touch with any of those guys?
1: I personally don't. I mean, whenever we see them, it's amazing. But but no. But I'm thinking of Ian today. He would have absolutely loved it. And I'm sure Michelle, who we do see a bit, would have been absolutely loving it yesterday. There's that really special moment in season three when Ian passes away and Michelle's on a pitch with Luke 09. And I just want to mention Luke 09 because the way he played yesterday was like, I can't really describe it. This is a guy who played in League One.

0: Sunderland. And he's gone the whole way through the divisions, and he went in against Chelsea at centre back and was basically one of the best players on the pitch. Yes. I can't get into my head how good he's been. It's mind blowing. Totally mind blowing. Mm-hmm. But yeah, all of the guys that are in that film or in the series, we love them dearly. And whenever we see them, it's delightful. But, yeah, I imagine they were all in Wonderland too yesterday.
1: Well done, Gabe. Good to talk to you. We'll catch up with you soon. All the best.
0: Thank you. And just to say, I love that you bring me on every time Sunderland do well. Please carry on doing it for the rest of the time. It's the greatest privilege ever to be on this radio show as the resident Sunderland fan. I love it. I adore it.
1: Good man. Thanks a lot, Gabe. Cheers.
0: Take care. Cheers, guys.
1: Gabe Turner there, the producer of Sunderland Till I Die, which documented a slightly less impressive period in the club's history. But yeah, well done them. Seventh and on a European tour. We're going to be chatting to a Villa fan very shortly who was slightly blindsided by the future king at the final in Istanbul last week. Anyway, that's all coming up in a few moments' time. We're going to talk to Tom Allnutt, the journalist called out by Roberto De Zerbi in a fairly light-hearted way as being too negative in the build-up. And out of the referees and the officials performed this year, Graham Scott will be joining us for a chat later.
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1: This is a Sport Nation Football World Cup moment. A free kick from distance. England keeper David Seaman, 6 yards off his line. Ronaldinho has one eye.

0: England stunned, Brazil smiling. 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
3: We'll chat with the Villa fan who had a surprise audience and chat with the future king and in Istanbul last week. So that's all to come. Don't forget, 4 o'clock this afternoon, Andy Goldstein, Darren Bent will bring you Drive, but Hugo Schomburg is here with the news headlines now.
4: Thanks, Paul. Good afternoon. The former chief executive of the SNP, Peter Murrell, has pleaded guilty to embezzling over £400,000 of party money. His estranged wife, Nicola Sturgeon, says she's been deceived and let down and had no knowledge of his crimes. Joanna Cherry, the former SNP Home Affairs spokesperson, says she's furious. Murrell will be sentenced next month. An RAF jet that was carrying Defence Secretary John Healey had its GPS signals jammed after flying close to the Russian border. John Healey was travelling back to the UK from Estonia on Thursday when the satellite location controls were interrupted. A defence source described it as reckless Russian interference. And the former Deputy Prime Minister Angela Rayner is urging Sir Keir Starmer to ban social media for under-16s.
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4: West Ham are set to sack Nuno, and we're building up to the League Two playoff final between Salford and Notts County over on TalkSport 2. I'll have more at 3.
5: Ow! 16 cities! Coast to coast, there! Every game, everywhere! Oh!

0: on.
1: Mind your head, check your ego, and watch out for the oranges, Marlon. It's Hawksby and Jacobs.

0: tight. And what will the judgment be? Andy Madley makes the signal. Goal! Aston Villa have turned this game around.
1: Villa didn't follow the script yesterday. Rained on City's parade of Pep's farewell. And as Andy said earlier on, to Stan Collymore, what a good result that was for them. And Ollie Watkins playing well at the right time from an England point of view, isn't he?

0: Hello, Matt.
1: Hello, fellas. How are you?
0: We're good. Is it happy birthday we should be leading off with? Is that right?
1: It is, yeah. Although I think my wife and my kids have struggled to eclipse the surreal present that I got last week, both yeah, both in the form of a first trophy for 30 years and what followed. I'm still not sure. You know, I think I floated home on air from Istanbul on Thursday. So, yeah, it's still really, really weird. I can't come to get to grips with it, really.
0: We can. I think we can play a little bit of the exchange that you had with Prince William. Let's give you a flavour of it now. Oh, no, we haven't got it. Ah, okay. All right, fair enough.
1: Happen, didn't it? I'm just checking. It did happen.
0: No, it did, yeah.
2: It definitely did happen.
0: We haven't got it. Okay, we've got it now. Let's have a listen.
3: A2, yeah.
1: A2, yeah. Oh, shit, just missed it.
3: Yeah.
1: Oh, just missed it.
3: 44 years, eh?
4: Can I ask you a question?
3: Yeah, go for it.
4: When are you coming on the podcast?
3: Oh, no, I've been thinking about it.
1: Have you ever seen it?
3: Yes, that's
1: genuinely.
3: You are.
1: Genuinely.
3: Genuinely.
1: I swear to God.
5: Oh, this is weird.
1: I
5: get my information. I watch you lot.
1: This is weird.
3: We just talk rubbish.
1: You do talk rubbish. Very true. But it's good rubbish.
2: That's great.
0: Nice. So he listens. He watches. Are you sounding completely surprised, Matt?
1: Yeah, I mean, I'm not sure the kind of etiquette you're supposed to use when you're dealing with the future king, but he summoned us by name after the match, and we'd had a couple of, I say, interactions. I tried to get a selfie pre-match, and his bodyguards had said, no, if you have one, everybody have one. Mm. And then we were about 10, I think we had better seats, we were about 10 rows in front of him. And every time we scored or, you know, we had a little look round, and I think he was giving us a fist pump back. So we felt we got that connection. An hour after the game, we've soaked up all the celebrations and about to leave the stadium and caught his eye again. He's still in the director's box and he's actually summoned us over by name. And, you know, it was just a case of like elbowing. We're normally quite good when we speak to our fellow Villa fans, you know, stop for a minute. We're elbowing them out the way. We were clambering over seats and stuff. Thought, well, this is our moment. And yeah, I'm not sure. I think we called him mate rather than your majesty.
0: We
1: abandoned all kind of protocol.
2: That's brilliant. I read that he goes on online forums under a pseudonym. Did he admit this to you or not?
1: Well, he said that, you know, he really spooked us because he knew our names. Mm. He said, I think Dan Ma, I don't know whether you saw it on that bit, well, Dan Ma, kind of co-host or whatever you want to call him, said, yeah, but what, we just speak rubbish. He said, you do speak rubbish, but it's good rubbish. So that's going to be our strap line. That's going to be all over our posters when we have the live event and stuff. I'm not sure what his burner account was. I mean, I joked immediately post-match. It was kind of, you know, Big Willie HRH or something like that. But goodness knows what he goes under.
0: He's probably taken a couple of random Villa players' names from the past, you know. Mm. He calls himself like Gary Daly or something like that. Maybe he's just gone down that route. I've got no idea. Yeah, Gabby Agbonlahor possibly. Maybe, well, that's a real name, isn't it? Yeah, maybe. I mean, call yourself Gary Agbonlahor. That would work.
2: I think the fans and the players appreciate that, you know, the royal support, because you wouldn't necessarily associate him being a football fan, but he is. He's the president of the FA, but he's a real fan.
0: Yeah,
2: and Villa, but of course, in that area, from it's like Rupert. When Villa have sort of different sections of fans, don't they?
0: Yeah,
2: they're sort of the Birmingham fans, but then they also have this
0: sort of Cotswold set.
2: Cotswoldy set, like Rupert, yeah. Like him.
0: I'm guessing you're not part of the Cotswold set, Matt. I'm making a value judgment here. Is that right?
1: I'm not part of the Cotswold set. I'd probably behave with a bit more decorum if I was. But I think the good thing about Prince William, my new mate, was that, you know, listen, he's a very, very, very good communicator, but it seemed genuine to me. It seemed that, you know, I was never going to meet him up at his level. So he came down to ours, and just surreal things like, you know, he knew our Villa reporter on Birmingham Live and Birmingham Mail, John Towney, and he's like, oh, give our best to John. You know, he's much quicker and more prolific than his predecessor. And it was just like these really random things. And the one thing that I found was the actual cherry on the top was, and I said this on the video that we've done on YouTube, was my son couldn't be in Istanbul because he got an A-level exam on the day of the game. So I'd felt dad guilt all week. Mm. But the fact that he was able, you know, the future King of England had time to send him a message. Oh. And then my son received that message and said, oh, Dad, you're pretty cool, you are, aren't you? And I thought, well, that's enough for me. That's my equivalent of lifting the trophy.
0: Yeah.
1: So to earn dad points, that was the real kind of moment for me.
0: That's the nice thing, you know. So often interactions with Roy.

0: else in the past. They've always been a bit stodgy. Have you come far? We have come from Birmingham. I mean, Istanbul.
1: I think he's a proper fan.
0: He came across incredibly relaxed with you guys. I mean, they're the sort of things that I think that, you know, probably brings people closer to the royal family than the more sort of traditional stuff.
2: Well, we do obviously a lot of football Villa chat, and it's been a real roller coaster this season, particularly that last couple of weeks. But we also do nonsense like, you know, who would win the World Cup of crisps? Would it be, you know, barbecue beef hula hoops versus, you know, salt and vinegar squares? And we're thinking, can we smoke him out in the comments by doing a quiz like that? You know, what would win? Would it be barbecue beef hula hoops or caviar squares and that kind of thing? How can we get him to reveal him his true self? I think we will have another nibble. You know, now we've made his acquaintance.
0: Yeah.
2: I think we will try and write to the palace and see if we could, you know, pop down halfway, meet at a service station on the M40 or something, and get a proper podcast over the line. But in the meantime, I've got to remember that my team has won its first trophy, its first European trophy in over 40 years, because this kind of, we got carried away by all of this. Mm. If none of this would have happened, it would have still been the experience of a lifetime. And to be in Istanbul and to see what Unai Emery's done for Aston Villa, and to see what Unai Emery's done for Aston Villa. It's a wonderful time to support Villa at the moment.
0: And we were just saying our attention now turns to England, and we need all these players in good nick. And there was a period when Ollie Watkins probably wasn't going to make the squad. Tuchel said he wasn't doing quite enough, but he reacted well to that, didn't he? Just didn't sulk, got on with it, played himself back into form.
1: He's been so good recently.
0: He's going to be so important, I think.
2: I think so, and I think we've discussed this quite a lot recently, in fact that it's very rare for a centre forward to be an introvert. They tend to be a little bit more outgoing and a little bit more, you know, have more ego about them. But Watkins seems to be, I don't know, he probably is his own worst critic. But we weren't back in time for the parade in Birmingham on Thursday. We were still flying back from Istanbul. But some of the footage I've seen, they've all obviously had a drink. I don't think they've stopped. You know, I think they've been on it. You know, even the Lucozade bottles at the Etihad yesterday, I think they've got a shot of vodka in them or whatever. Something, whether it was that snub or whether it was that knock to the ego, has got him really, really firing, and he's played with a little bit more aggression as well, and a little bit more flair and a little bit more confidence. So he thoroughly deserves it, and the fact that he put his hand up to play yesterday and getting those two goals got him through the 20 goal mark. He's a wonderful player, and I think I said this to His Majesty, that not only are we blessed with a great coach and a great set of players, they also seem like really good human beings as well. And to have that connection is something special. Yeah. There's one thing I did want to say, Paul, while I've got you, don't want to blow too much smoke, but you, and you're probably not that much older than me to be true, but you were one of the reasons that I got into kind of sports journalism way back when, reading 90 Minutes. It was, wow. it was

0: Reminded of you, Matt. That's great. Yes, always lovely to hear stuff like that. So, look, well done, Claret and Blue podcast. You're going to be carrying on during the summer as well?
1: Oh, yeah. I don't know. We might have taken a slight break for 6 months if we'd have lost, I think. But we're going to dine out on this, I think, over the summer. We've got a live show in Birmingham next Tuesday night. So I don't think there'll be much podcasting that night. I think it'll just be a big old party. So yeah, what a time to be a Villa fan.
0: Excellent. Good to talk to you. All the best.
1: All the best. Up the Villa.
0: Matt Kendrick, Claret and Blue podcast there, and you can go and check out that little interaction with Prince William on YouTube. It is, the boys' faces are
2: really good.
0: I can't believe this is happening, but it's really interesting. Anyway, someone else inadvertently made the news yesterday was Tom Allnutt from The Times and the Tottenham Way podcast, who was summoned from the mix zone into the Roberto Di Zerbi press conference. Was because apparently he'd been too negative. Does he deserve that tag? Tom joins us for a quick chat and reflect on Tottenham's last day very shortly. We're here with Toolstation. 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

0: Football World Cup moment. Dennis Bergkamp's glorious goal, 1998.
1: 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Frank de Boer launches it long. A ball that should be simple to defend. But Dennis Bergkamp has other ideas. A touch of genius.
2: Dennis Bergkamp, there's a ball in. Dennis Bergkamp!
1: Turn of pure class and a finish that sends Argentina home.
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0: goal this season from a corner, whipped in by Tell. Pickford came but couldn't play. It was headed against the post by Polina. It came straight back to him. He prodded it towards goal. It agonisingly trickled towards the goal line. It just about went over.
1: You're not up. You stayed up.
2: No, we're up.
1: No, you're not up.
2: What do you mean?
1: No.
2: We're up.
1: Colour up.
2: No, we're up.
1: No, you stayed in the same division.
2: No, but we're up.
1: No, you're not up.
2: No, we're up.
1: No, you're not up.
2: We could have gone down.
1: No, you could have gone down.
2: We're up.
1: But that doesn't mean you're up.
3: The only part of that football club that deserves to be in the Premier League are the fans.
0: Tottenham Hotspur are safe.
4: That was really pointless between them, wasn't it?
5: Oh, the relief. It got to be Abbott and Costello there, didn't it? Anyway, as Roberto Di Zerbi came into his press conference after the game, he was looking for one particular journalist. Let's play you a little bit of that exchange.
6: What is? What is? There isn't. I'm trying. Well,
7: he's there.
8: I got a job.
6: Are you happy?
8: Well done. Congratulations.
5: Okay. Roberto Di Zerbi was looking for one particular journalist who he felt had been a bit negative. And that was, I thought, I recognise that guy. It was Tom Allnutt from The Times and the Tottenham Way podcast. He joins us now. Hello, Tom.
9: Hey, Dick.
5: You were summoned from the mix zone where you were sort of trying to chat to the players. So who relayed the message? Was it one of the coaching staff or one of the press guys says, he wants you in there? Was it a bit like being summoned to the headmaster?
9: I don't know if you heard in that clip, but there was one point, wasn't there, where, I mean, I wasn't in the room at the time, but he said something like, call him, no, not a punch, you know?
5: Yeah, that's it, yeah.
9: That's what we want to hear, is it, from a guy like Di Zerbi? I was in the mix zone, but, I mean, people know that after matches, journalists, you could basically either go to the press conference with managers, or you can go to the mix zone and try and speak to some of the players. So I was in the mix zone, and one of the Tottenham press guys came over and sort of said, look, I'm a bit awkward, but we need to go to the press conference now. From the mix zone in the Spurs stadium to the presser, which is about, I don't know, it's about 100 metres or 50 metres away. And as I was walking along, I sort of thought, I think I sort of clocked, I thought, oh, I bet he's going to come back to me on one of the kind of questions that we had before. Because we'd had a couple of exchanges, and honestly, guys, I've had some people on to the X and things kind of saying, you know, that he was having a go, or, you know, he was belittling, or he wasn't like that at all.
5: No.
9: He was in a great mood. He was obviously absolutely buzzing with the win and the result, and he just wanted to kind of, you know, have some fun, you know, and it was all completely in good humour. A few weeks ago we had an exchange, basically. I think it was when he was talking about winning 5 games in a row, and I think I said to him something like, it was after a couple of injuries, and I said to him, do you think you can still win 5 games in a row given the injuries, you know, and he said something like, yes, and I said, okay, well, you know, why, you know, because, you know, you always sort of want to find out more, right? So I sort of said, well, and he said, I didn't really have an opinion, to be honest. I just sort of did that ghost thing where you just sort of try and back out. I just kind of said, well, you know, I've seen a lot of Spurs games this season. I think he took that as sort of meaning like I looked very sceptical. So I think he just had my card marked as one of the doubters, if you like. He wanted to point it out.
5: Maybe it got a bit lost in translation, yeah. You know.
4: But I was saying to Paul, you know, I've got lots of Spurs friends, and every single one of them, to a man and a woman, said to me, we're going down.
5: Yeah.
4: So that was the general belief. So I don't think you were being negative.
5: I've listened to you on the Tottenham way. I'd say realistic rather than negative. And, you know, before he came in and put that little run of results together and gave the fans that little bit of belief, I think we probably were going down.
9: Well, listen, I think there's two things here. I mean, I think in terms of Di Zerbi's appointment, you know, when he arrived, I thought it was a brilliant appointment, guys. Like, I thought, you know, this is the appointment probably Tottenham should have made, you know, definitely a month ago, but probably even at the start of the season, right? Like, and I thought he really gave them the best chance, you know, at that point. I thought this is someone who can really get the players on side. I felt pretty positive about it, you know, from the off. I think in terms of the club, like, I think it's pretty valid to be negative. I think most fans would understand journalists, you know, pointing out that, you know, this is clearly not this special campaign for Spurs in any way, apart from essentially the last, you know, 9 minutes of added time, you might say, in the last game.
5: Mm.

0: you know, it's been a really difficult season, hasn't it? And I think De Zerbi knows that as well. You know, I thought the tone of the press conference, the tone of the race.
1: Have we lost Tom there? I think we have. The line was breaking up a little bit.
2: Every Spurs fan realises this cannot happen.
1: No.
2: You know, and it shouldn't happen. You know, this big club with a big fan base, a massive stadium, some pretty good players.
1: Shouldn't be sailing that close. It should never have happened. Absolutely not. There was no chairman's message or a chief exec's message or whatever in the programme yesterday, which was noted by the fans. Although today, there's been a letter from Peter Charrington, who's the non-exec chairman. And he kicks off by saying nice things about the fans turning up yesterday to get them over the line and throughout the season.

0: the right blend of experience, youth and leadership to compete at the highest level of the Premier League European football. We will invest across multiple transfer windows to rebuild balance, strengthen this summer, representing an important first step in that work. We'll continue to modernise our football operation with a significant focus on raising standards across medical and performance.
1: That's one of the key things.
0: Yeah. We will increase investment in the academy, ensure the pathway from youth football to the first team, and says he will keep building on the women's team. Now, the cynics, understandably, you know, because I've used that phrase before, I even came up with a Latin for it. Talk is cheap should be on the badge, because Tottenham fans have been promised this sort of stuff before, and the club have not delivered. So there's a real huge level of cynicism in reply on social media to this statement. So, as we said, talk is cheap. We're going to have to see what happens next, but this is what they're claiming. It looks as if the hierarchy know they've messed up, and they've admitted as much, and this is a line in the sand moment. But anyway, as I said, we've been promised quite a lot in the past, so we shall see. And we're going to go around Europe. Our thanks to Tommy. Lost his line there, as you imagine. It was a bit rough. So that's Tom Horn up there from the Times and the Tottenham Way podcast. Andy Brassel is going to look at some of the big stories from around Europe. We've had some more World Cup squads, including Spain, announced today. So we may well touch on that. Gareth A. Davis joins us. It was an interesting fight, a real clash of styles, Usyk versus Verhoeven and Geezer at the weekend.
1: We had any TV formats for Brenda Spray?
0: I didn't really push it. Maybe we'll do it when we come back. And Graham Scott, former Premier League ref, will reflect on another eventful 9 months for all of the officials and VAR. And that's all to come. It's Paul Hawksby and Andy Jacobs here on TalkSport. And don't forget, live football over on TalkSport 2. It's just about to get underway. Salford City versus Notts County. We'll keep you updated with the moves from that game at Wembley.

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2: You go.
3: I'm a happy man.
2: Why are you a happy man? Because you could go to the beach and it wasn't -5 degrees yesterday?
3: Yeah, I was out on the beach in a T-shirt. I was rolling around. I was at the local cafe and organising.

0: yesterday, and I was talking to some bloke about his dog and, you know, life in the mountain. I said, I've just moved here, actually, about 2 days ago, mate. And then I turned to my right, and I see a Sam Ackerman walking over to me. And I'm like,
1: you.
0: The Ackerman family's here.
1: The Ackerman family.
0: So I start hanging out with the Ackermans, and we all having a good old shindig on the beach. We're chatting away. The kids are going off and building huts and jumping off sand dunes,
1: yeah,
0: and it's good old fun. And we decide to go home, and then all of a sudden, Arlo's like, Dad, can I go with the Ackermans? I'm like, day one, son. Okay, go for a walk.
1: Go
0: on
1: later.
0: Get on, put your shoes on. So they go for a walk, and then Sammy drops them off later on, and been about an hour, and yeah, didn't see my son, but hey, that's what we do in the mountain. We just get right into it. But I've got to talk to you about day one. So I made my way up from the deep south,
1: yes.
0: And what a drive it was. Went through Desert Road and went through Bulls. Went through Bulls.
1: Oh, yeah.
0: How many Bulls statues are there?
1: That's relatable.
0: Holy! I hadn't been through Bulls for a very, very long time. And actually drove past the turnoff to Martin. You know why Martin's so special?
1: You lived there, didn't you?
0: I was born there.
1: You were born in Martin.
0: I lived there for one day.
1: Yeah.
0: Yeah, I lived there for one day and I haven't been back since. So there was a turn off and I was pretty keen to shoot off there, but I didn't want to venture in.
1: No, in fairness to you, and in fairness to Martin, there's not a lot to see there. There's a good antique shop, though.
0: The hospital where I was born is gone. It's no more, apparently. So that's the end of that. So anyway, made my trip here. Got to Mount Maunganui about 12:40 and the kids had a visit at a local school, so I wandered down with the kids, caught up, met the principal, went through all the classes, go through one of the classes, my son's class, and I was just walking past, and I see this little kid, and I'm like, I see that kid every morning when he says hello.
1: Yeah.
0: Are you an Ackerman? And he goes, yes. And I go, I'm Izzy. And he goes, wow, you look different. I'm like, what do you mean?
1: Yeah, what did
0: what
1: he
0: do
1: mean?
0: You mean?
1: What did he mean, Otis?
0: Yeah, and then, anyway, we went outside, kids are playing basketball, and they were wearing Waz jerseys, all of them wearing Waz jerseys, and then there was a couple of them wearing Chiefs jerseys.
1: Yeah, welcome.
0: So I say, Chiefs,
1: welcome to Chiefs country.
0: Take my jersey off, Crusaders jersey on.
1: Yeah.
0: And I said, boys, there's only one team here.
1: Yeah.
0: All right?
1: Yeah.
0: And that's the Crusaders. So this Friday, there's a game on tonight. If the Chiefs win, I'll get down and do 50 press-ups. If the Crusaders win, you got to get down and give me 50 press-ups. So straight after the show, Sumo, I'm going to school. I've already messaged the principal. Line those kids up. 50 press-ups from 20 of them. Today, straight after the show. What a welcome to Mount Maunganui, Chiefs country, eh?
1: This is a typical bet from you. It's two kids wearing Chiefs jerseys. That's who your bet's against. You've got the whole class doing press-ups? What are you,
0: mate,
1: Tony
0: they all
1: Robbins?
0: Jumped on board. They all jumped
1: on board.
0: Oh, they
1: jumped
0: board. On? When I was leaving, they all went and did a huddle and started chanting, go Chiefs, go Chiefs. So I said, okay, you got to learn the hard way.
1: Yeah.
0: Anyway, my time here.
1: What an introduction to the bay you've had. Forcing kids to do physical labour on a bet. This is great.
0: The first thing I said post that when I got up and Daisy's like, what are you doing? I said, they're press-ups. They've got to do press-ups.
1: Hey, here's a question. Is your son's exempt? So does Arlo just get to sit there and watch with you?
0: Yeah. Look, he's going to sit there and watch and count every rep and ensure that the chest is going to the ground and we're up and we're getting good extension. But I'm a little bit concerned, Sumo. You know kids at that age.
1: Yes, I do.
0: They can be easily changed and convinced to support other opposition and other teams. So that is my only concern.
1: You are feeling...
0: Bit of a leader.
1: You think that Arlo...
0: No, bit of a follower.
1: You think
0: not a leader.
1: Arlo's going to turn into a Chiefs fan. Is that what you say?
0: Well, I hope not.
1: I can't wait for the day.
0: Well, I hope not, Sumo, but I am rather concerned about it.
1: I might just buy him a Chiefs jersey myself.
0: No, don't do that.
1: Why?
0: Mate. Please don't.
1: Why? That would be lovely, wouldn't it? What a nice gift. A little welcome to his new home. What have you done? Made his classmates do press-ups.
0: 20 of them too. I can't wait.
1: I've got to say that was a cracking game of Super Rugby. I know I text you afterwards thinking that's what we've been waiting for. End-to-end, great running action. I thought the Crusaders did a heck of a job in structuring the game to suit. Mm. I know they were behind, and you put that down to the Chiefs' attacking intent. But the Crusaders...

0: underway. As we have seen so many times in the past, when it came down to the stretch, I know they took a shot for goal, which could have on another night cost them. But this Chiefs side without Damien McKenzie, I'm going to put that
1: yeah.
0: there. And I'm going to say there's yeah. the caveat. But but David Harvilli, talking about leadership, talk about a captain's knot. I thought he was absolutely outstanding in that match. And the Chiefs couldn't get their offload game going, couldn't get their clean breaks that we're so accustomed to seeing. There are defensive lapses with the Crusaders that I think have plagued them all season. And in another night, they might not win that game. But I think the way they stayed in it, the way they fought back every time, that showed a great mindset to me about where that team finds itself. It's a big game this weekend for them. And I wouldn't go past, given the

0: to have another win.
1: It'll be quite interesting to see what Clark Laidlaw and the and the team do. Do you go into a last round already sewn up, you know, top of the table? Yeah, we'll watch that space and see what happens. But I truly, yeah, agree with you in regards to David Harvilli, a guy that has been plotting away for a while now, and I think that was his statement performance to Dave Rennie and co. This is an All Blacks trial up against Quintu Paia, who's arguably, you know, the best 12 in the country right now, playing extremely well. And, you know, he put out a performance defensively. That try-saving tackle on Isaac Hutchinson towards the end epitomises, you know, what that team means to him.
0: Time for our Metalcraft Roofing Super Rugby Review. 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We touched a little earlier on the Crusaders Chiefs and the performance of David Harvilli. And given home advantage now as they take on a Hurricane side that has secured top spot, can't be beaten. It's going to be interesting to see during the week how they go about reviewing their selections for this game. And I think you're right. They're going to find the perfect balance here between players who need to keep playing, those who might need to just have a sit down for a week as they prepare for their first fight, which they'll host at home, of course. Positions 3 through 6 can still get jockeyed around a little bit. The Crusaders, if they do not beat the Hurricanes, could slip down. The Reds move up into fourth spot, etc. The Blues might lose. They'll slip down to fourth, Crusaders into third. So there's a bit of jeopardy still to come in that final round. Even though the top six is set, we still don't know the makeup of those finals games in the first week of the finals. So I want to touch on the Hurricanes. What did you make of that performance over the Highlanders? The Highlanders score points. And I think a lot of people might have been a little concerned at how many points they conceded the Hurricanes, but they don't have any problem scoring them. That's the difference with that team. They have been a points machine this year, and the Highlanders were nothing to lose. Their last game, of course, they're on the bye. They're out of the playoff contention. I thought they battled well, as we always know a Highlanders side does. But for you, what did you note most about the Hurricanes' effort, and what makes them so special? Is it just that their ability to find space, is that what separates them at the moment?
1: Oh, they're just, their attack, man, their attack is so good. Like, you look at, they call them active pivots, and that's the player that's out the back of those pod systems, and they're running that line every single time. And most of the time, there's players that are inactive pivots, so they're not really becoming a threat, and that puts a whole lot of pressure on that pod system. Well, you look at Ruben Love and his work out the back.
0: Yeah.
1: Every single time there is an opportunity to go to that tip ball or go out the back door, he's always there. He's an active pivot. And he runs a remarkable line. It's from depth. It's on an angle that is hard for defences to get to him. And then as soon as he pops out the back, he gets a real good arc on him and straightens up. And he straightens the attack right up. So that's a big thing I've seen throughout the year, and in particular on the weekend. And when that opportunity, you know, arises for Ruben Love to have a crack, well, you look at what he's capable of doing. That try he scored was not much going on, not much doing, and he created something out of absolutely nothing.
0: Yeah.
1: And I think a big name that's been talked about for the last couple of weeks, and his name is screaming louder and louder for higher honours, and I'd love to get your thoughts on this, is a Josh Morvey.
0: Josh Morby.
1: Morby at the back. Mm. Every time he carried it, he always broke first or second tackle. He fights for everything. He's quick. Now, he's been around for a while.

0: playing extremely well.
1: Yeah, I get your
0: Josh
1: point.
0: Morby. What do you think?
1: I get your
0: what
1: point. Look, I think we're well served on the outside, so I don't think that's a problem. And really, is it a problem for New Zealand? It comes down to stylistic selections. You're going to get what you get with a Josh Morby. I think his try scoring ability has been on show. You know, that 4-try performance from him just a couple of weeks ago obviously set a few tongues wagging, because all the talk has been about Fehi Finianga-Nofal. Now, forget about

0: Stars. You want very good positional players, and you also, you know, knowing Wrens, I mean, whoever's playing on the left wing is going to have a left boot. That's a story as old as time, isn't it? But I look at the Hurricanes in that game, carried for just under 800 metres. Versus the Highlanders, 270-odd. It's chalk and cheese. Yeah, they do play quick. And they play with a lot of pill. 252 passes in the match against 117 for the Highlanders. Now, you can play with a lot of footy and not do the damage, but the Hurricanes do the damage. 13 clean breaks, 30 defeaters beaten. They make an offload game look effortless. They've got players in good positions around the tackle. So their continuity play for me is what sets them apart. And they're hard to live with. If you let them get on a roll, they're bloody hard to live with, the Hurricanes, as teams have found all season long. But you think about their point scoring. I mean, they're averaging 40-odd points a game. Averaging.
1: Pumping teams by 50.
0: Right? And
2: single week.
0: And I get the text here from one of our listeners on 8833, Hurricane scrum was under pressure at times.
3: That's the only thing I could see in their performance. Was the scrum. Yep. De Groot was putting them under big pressure.
0: Well, De Groot's been the prop of the year for me. He's been the scrummaging prop of the year. Yep. I mean, lock his name in stone. He is in the All Blacks setup.
3: Do you know who's been great for him? Ta'avel.
0: For sure.
3: Angus Tarver.
0: For sure. Underrated. I think Angus's experience alone helps that team. I think all teams can be fallible at scrum time as well. I mean, I thought the Crusaders could have put a bit more pressure on the Chiefs there. I thought the Chiefs scrum actually held up pretty well. That was an area of concern. I know Parata on text last week was concerned about the Chiefs scrum, as were a couple of other correspondents to the show as well. But I thought the Chiefs scrum held up by and large pretty well, considering that front five of the Crusaders and the front row in particular. I think the Crusaders have work to do at scrum time as well. I don't think scrummaging will be the issue in this game against the Crusaders this week. But I look at the points production of the Hurricanes. I look at their continuity. I look at their ability to find space. And I know you spoke about David Harvilli and Quintu Paia there, you know, as 12s. But Geordie Barrett, he doesn't get mentioned a lot. And he hasn't been mentioned a lot this year in terms of his performances. But I think that's part of the secret to this team. He's just such a good operator.
3: He provides a calmness in that midfield.
0: For sure.
3: For the Hurricanes. And you're dead right. Like, what a luxury of options for Dave Rennie and co when you've got a midfield pairing. And you got to remember, Anton Leonard-Brown's overseas, Rico Ioane's overseas. Like, there's a lot of midfielders that aren't even playing here, so they're at the back of the mind at the moment. So, yeah, you're dead right. Geordie Barrett's great. Just everything about the Hurricanes is such a joy to watch. They're a reason why people are enjoying watching a bit of Super Rugby at the moment, because they play defensively very good, although they leaked a couple on the weekend. Defensively very, very sound. They suffocate teams. They play at a pace that is unmatchable. You've seen that with the Wires at the moment. They've adjusted to the new rules and they play really quick. And they've got alignment. They've got a real alignment between 1 to 15, the players coming off the bench are adding punch, and they're the team to beat. There's no doubt in my mind they're the team to beat. And look at that moment when Josh Morby makes a break out of absolutely nothing, steps up Duplessis Kariffi to score in the right-hand corner. That was the try of the weekend for me. Or one of them, I must say. Israel Leota for Moana Pacifica. Now, here's a name for you, Sumo. Israel Leota on the right wing for Moana Pacifica. Obviously, we don't know what's happening with them at the moment. And they did enough to get that job done against the Reds. I thought they should have won it. They had a hell of a comeback in that game, but they just fell short towards the end. But Israel Leota, if you haven't seen the try, go check it out. Not much doing for the big man, but that was a hell of a stride. And he is a athlete that I think will be swooped up from other teams around the country if he doesn't get any game time from Wana.
0: You'd be doing good. They pushed the Reds, didn't they? 33-31, I think, the final score there. Big game for the Reds, that was. That would have opened the door for the Waratahs had they not won that game. So locking themselves inside the six. I feel Reds have... I thought, given the start to the season for the Reds...
3: Aussie
0: they were going to turn out better than that. But...
3: Yeah. Who is the best Aussie team that's going to give them any chance of winning Super Rugby? Can you give me a team? Because I'm struggling.

0: You know, well, it's not going to be the Waratahs, that's for sure. It's the Brumbies based on history. But I don't know if the Brumbies are a team that's going to trouble in the playoffs. I really don't.
1: Is Leicester firing a Nuku a seven now?
0: Well, Leicester Fainuku just can play wherever he likes.
1: Holy.
0: Well, I mean, he's turned the tables on the position. I had a conversation with my friend and colleague Dylan Cleaver about this. I mean, given the storied history of that jersey and the doubts around Leicester Fainuku providing that role in a Kiwi context, I mean, you're picking him. I don't know where you're playing him, but you're picking him. Yes. Well, what an asset is.
1: Around the try line, you know he's gone pick and go. You know he's gone score.
0: And he's so strong. Close quarter footy.
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5: Australia's greatest rivalry is back, and competition doesn't get bigger than this. Will the Queensland Maroons retain the shield, or will the New South Wales Blues flip the script in 2026? Don't miss AMPOL State of Origin, kicking off on Wednesday, 27th of May at 10:05 p.m. only on Sky. The unmissable best of three competitions starts this month in Sydney, followed by Melbourne in June and Brisbane in July. Don't miss AMPOL State of Origin, only on Sky.
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0: Nation.
1: Jacob, back in New Zealand, and what a time to come back. Jacob,
2: yeah.
1: Spanley, have you recovered from Saturday night?
3: Oh, boys, I'm so sorry about last week. Jet lag kicked my ass when I landed in London.
1: You don't have to worry. You're coming hot out of Munich. We understand that can do things to a man. You're all good to go, buddy.
3: Absolutely. And look, I came back to a whirlwind, having not been in Auckland for the week leading into the grand final, and then descended into Auckland, lit up vibrantly in blue and black. You went around the city. Local football clubs, local kits had been jettisoned, and everyone was adopting the colours of Auckland FC in the run-in to Saturday night. Just how good, boys.
1: Mate, have you been surprised? Jacob, you're a lifer. You're a football man. Have you been surprised to see the uptake in terms of going around a city and seeing Auckland FC shirts, caps, scarves everywhere around this place?
3: Scotty, that's the aspect that I have found to be really heartening. It was the one question mark. And if you're setting up a football club in Auckland and football gets hurt by the fact that we don't have a downtown stadium, if you're looking at the Golden Triangle, you want to put the football club in between Central Auckland, the North Shore and Eastern Auckland, because that's where your market is. That's where you have to live. We know we've got the players. We've been producing players that other cities have benefited from for decades now. What the question was is, how can we connect our footballing community with this football club and create genuine engagement? And the club, Nick Becker, Amanda Hayes, Ian Bennett, the marketing team of Auckland FC have done a wonderful job of starting with the fan first, and then they've built out from there, and that has resulted in, I think, something like 40, 45,000 shirts being sold in the first 2 years.
1: Jeebus. That is some good merchandising. Let's talk about the occasion.
2: I've got one. Yeah. I've got one, Sumo.
1: You've got one. Let's talk about the occasion itself. As you said, you were sort of thrust into the mix, Jacob, having been away and out of the country. 28,000 at Go Media Stadium. Just describe for us your reaction to that kind of atmosphere.
3: Oh, you boys have done broadcasts, live match day broadcasts in the past, and often you kind of in the belly of this big beast, this dormant giant when you're in the stadium hours before kickoff. And we were doing a 90-minute build-up, and I've got to give a lot of credit to Gary Burchett, the head of Sky Sport, and backing the football broadcast 19 minutes before kickoff. So that, in my mind, I think is a first for New Zealand. And so you're thinking, oh, you know, it's going to be pretty dormant, it'll be quite quiet. Mate, there were fans rolling in 90 minutes before kickoff. We had a live audience that was around us as we were facing back out towards what was an ever-growing crowd at Go Media.
2: Talk to us about the performance, Jacob. Like, I was on the edge of my seat for the entire 95 minutes. Towards the end, you just never felt comfortable, even though it was a 1-0, and probably should have been 2-0 with Jesse Randall right in front of goal. But tell us about the performance, and in particular, what was the noticeable change? I know they went to a press on defence in that second half, which allowed and gave them that opportunity.
3: Yeah, bang on, Izzy. I think that's the key ingredient here. And look, 1-0 in a final, always a very, very tense affair, especially when you've got two sides that are so evenly matched. And I mean that not necessarily in the overall performance, but also the personnel and the way that they wanted to play. What we saw from Auckland, though, and they started in the second leg last week against Adelaide, is they went to a back five, but that was really to allow them to go man on man and to deny Adelaide last week and now Sydney this week, deny them the ball through the middle of the field. And the way that I look at it, boys, is I'm a big NFL fan, and you've got the Mike linebacker. He's the kind of quarterback of the defense. And what Auckland did is they set themselves up to allow Dan Hall to be the Mike linebacker. So Nando Pataka, Jake Gilbert-Reich, they would go man for man. And then Dan Hall was allowed the freedom to read the play and to understand that every single player in front of him had an assignment, and they were going to go press the ball, and he could then go and pick it off as that ball was directed into these channels. And the suffocation that occurred because of that really stifled Sydney. Two shots, one on target. That's all Michael Vaught had to deal with for the majority of the 90 minutes. he, by and large part, was bearing witness to this performance that was being played out in front of him. Mm.

0: Cam Howson, what a story.
1: Brilliant. Oh, man. Scotty, honestly, mate, so just cool. Absolutely phenomenal. Cam Howson is a player that we know has had immense talent. From Dunedin, has played professional football for Burnley FC and for St Mirren in the Scottish Premier League, came back to New Zealand, and through circumstance, boys, and that's all the detail you're going to get from me, but has to be in Auckland. Yeah. Has to be in Auckland. Had to wait for professional football to come to him. Had to wait again to get his chance in Steve Corica's starting 11. Has absolutely taken that chance when it has come, and unfortunately missed out on the World Cup squad. But when it mattered, he's the one that put the ball in the back of the net and wrote his own personal history, as well as Auckland's, with one strike of his boot.
0: Quite incredible, isn't it?
2: Stories like that.
0: Yeah, it is a great story. And you're right. I mean, the details around that are personal to Cam, and he certainly didn't want to touch on that in his own comments in the press conference afterward. In terms of the club from here, Jacob, I mean, I know they'll probably still be celebrating, but you looked at the presentation. The crowd stayed behind to watch all of that. They turned up at Britomart yesterday for a bus parade, and they'll take a well and breather here, but how much work do you think has already been done behind the scenes to make sure that this isn't it, this isn't the one and done for the club, given salary cap issues next year, given the fact some players are leaving?
1: Yeah, and let's acknowledge the fact that Bill Foley really bullishly said that they're going to win the championship in the first three seasons. I don't know where those championship rings are, by the way, because they were promised as well. I'm sure they're in the mail. But they did it ahead of schedule. A premiership in their first season, the championship in their second season, it speaks to the recruitment and the resourcing. Mm. And I think if you start with what Bill's done, he has backed the local football here. The likes of Francis DeVries, Jesse Randall, Callan Elliott, Michael Vaud, Logan Rogerson, these were all New Zealand players that couldn't get a chance at A-League level. Mm. And they were some of the players that were signed first and foremost. They are the core of this team. And they are players that are going to be going to the World Cup. If you look at Francis DeVries and Jesse Randall, they're going to be important players for New Zealand. So I think the reality is that the A-League is still a talent exporter. New Zealand football still has to be a talent exporter. So we need to think succession. And what I do know, boys, is that there will be a bit of turnover. But on the bench, in a grand final, the first grand final out of Australia and the first grand final hosted by New Zealand, we had two 17-year-olds, Van Fitzharris and Luka Visalic, son of All Whites great Ivan Visalic. They were there and ready to participate. They weren't called upon, but they have already played this season, and they are now primed to kind of step into the shoes of the players that, you know, you will expect will be moving on at some point.
0: Jacob Spoonley joining us. Jacob, really appreciate you catching up with us on the show, mate. Congratulations to you too and the entire broadcasting team. I mentioned Piney earlier on the show as well. What a spectacular job he continues to do for the sport in this country, and you're a great wingman for him as well, Jacob. So appreciate you, brother. We'll catch up again soonest.
1: Beautiful, boys. Have a great day.
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7: It's our very own Blake Ashford who joins us on the show. Ash, good morning.
8: Morning, fellas.
7: Morning, how Ash. Mate, we're good, thank you. It's round 12. Good. Gee, it's going by in the blink of an eye this season, isn't it? Round 12, done and dusted. The Dragons, another loss. The Warriors, another win. A tale of two clubs at the moment, isn't it?
8: It certainly is. You know, even the weather couldn't prevail the Warriors from putting on 30 points, and the Dragons still struggling to score points, even though the first 10 to 15 looked like it was going to be a tight matchup. Look, the Warriors just keep rolling, and it is that next man up mentality. And even for the weekend, Sumo, and there's like the players going down with injury or HIA. I think there was one player on the bench there for 15 or 20 minutes. So, you know, a bit of resilience there again and come out the other side with a good performance.
9: Another week, another opportunity to look at the halves and in particular two try-scoring men in Tamati Martin. What'd you make of his performance in their Dragons win?
8: Yeah, a lot to take out of it. I think Izzy is very positive performance. I didn't want to go on the week before because, as you probably know, like if you're not expected to play and then you get the call up, it's a lot easier to perform in that game as he did in Suncorp because he didn't have that week of preparation, that mental side of the game where you know you're going to be out there for 80 minutes. So I took a lot out of this game and I thought he was excellent in everything he needed to do. He ran the ball when he needed to, as you can see, two tries out the back of some good shape. And I thought his kicking game when he needed to step up was very good as well. So, look, I don't see... I think that the way Webby picked his team on the weekend with Roger coming back in and dropping Adam Pompey, I think that it shows where he may go and stick with this team. If they're winning and performing the way they are, I find it very hard to put players back in, and this is including Charles Nicol-Klokstad. Now, I think Tane's done enough to keep the fullback position. I think Tamati, he has got the hot hand over the last 2 weeks. I find it very hard to change this team.
7: In terms of the overall setup here for the Warriors, I mean, we know that there is some serious competition for places, Blake. I mean, and we saw with the Luke Metcalf incident that there's always going to be moments out there through a season where frustrations are going to be there for players who aren't getting the minutes they maybe feel they deserve. How much of this next stretch for the Warriors is going to be about managing expectation?
8: Well, look, it starts this week, doesn't it, with Penrith Panthers. So, you know, there's no bigger test. And look, you get them off a origin matchup where the Warriors only lose two players compared to Penrith, who have a lot out. But I think this is the first step to

0: that expectation that everyone wants to see. Now, you know, you ask a lot of other people and whether they think the Warriors are the real deal or not. Well, I think whatever or however they play this weekend against Penrith away from home, I think will go a long way to deciding how people really feel about the Warriors. And with Webby and managing the egos, I think he's done a good job over the past 2-3 years here of really getting the crew that he wants, really getting the playing squad he wants and instilling that team-first mentality. And, look, it's probably a word or a phrase that gets thrown around a lot, the team-first mentality, but I believe if you can't see it in the Warriors at this stage, I find it very hard to see another team in the NRL that has that connection and that team-first mentality.
1: Any areas of improvement that they'll need to shore up against the Panthers come Sunday? I know big turnaround, so they'll get plenty of rest, but any area from that performance that you thought, okay, that needs improvement?
0: I watch the game again during the week. I haven't done that yet. But I find it very hard to... There will be improvements, but from me at this stage right now, I don't want to make something up. So I'm going to be honest with you, mate. At the moment, I think they keep playing the way they are, which is completing high. You know, some of those errors on the weekend I put down to the weather, you know, very loose. But I think if they keep playing the way they are, kicking to corners, completing at a high rate, and when they get their chances, they're executing, which is one of the things we said last year they couldn't do. They'd get the opportunities and they just couldn't execute the plays. At the moment, they're doing that at a very high level. So, I mean, it's very hard. There will always be little things you need to improve on, but as a team as a whole, I think they're in good stead with the way they're playing.
2: Speaking of Blake Ashford and Ashford Semi here, it's one game and nothing to read into as a trend, and certainly the injuries were adding into this, but saw a little bit of frustration creep into the performances from some of the players this weekend. I thought they did good to rein it back in, but it was interesting to see them kind of reach that point that we haven't seen so often this season.
0: Yeah, I mean, I think with the frustration, a lot of it boils down to their high expectations of each other and probably the way they've been playing, and that's a good thing to me. You know, you want them to expect the best every game, every minute, and you're never going to get it. But I especially that first 10 to 15 minutes when it wasn't going out well, it did look a bit frustrating, and I thought they'd come out the other side, and you could see at the end with all the smiles and the boys getting across. It was a tough win, like, no doubt about it, 30 to 12, yep, but the weather was teeming down there. So, look, I think all in all is a good performance, and they'd be very happy with themselves.
3: What else did you notice from the round? Were there any trends that stuck out for you, Blake, as we head now into Origin time? Were there surprises in some of the results?
0: Not really any surprises, to be honest. I think that something that's not getting talked about enough is how good Toddy Payton's going. Everyone loves to jump on a coach when a coach is doing bad. But if you have a glance at the table, there's only two teams with more wins than the Cowboys now, and that's the Warriors and the Panthers sitting up top of the ladder. So, I mean, Toddy, who after 2 weeks was 0-2, looking down 0-3, 0-4, they've won 8 games now and lost 4. That's without having a bye, and they're sitting in 6th position. So the job Toddy Payton's done there at the Cowboys, I think the way they won that game last night, in huge fashion, I think the Cowboys have something there this year. I know, and I know it's hard to back them because they're so inconsistent, but I think it's not spoken about enough when a coach has a team going well like Toddy Payton has at the moment. So that was my big takeaway from the weekend, how good the Cowboys are going, and I think Toddy Payton might see himself there for a couple more years.
3: Yeah, it's a really good point you make. Ted says, against the Panthers, the Warriors will need to convert those 4-pointers to 6. Feeling could be a close one. Field goal could be the difference as well. Do you agree with that assessment, Blake?
0: Yeah, you always rather go up by 6s than 4s.

0: But look, it's still a sit and wait game. I don't know whether Ivan Cleary will show his hand early. As look, this could be a game where we look back, you know, later in the year, and I wonder whether Ivan plays his best team, knowing that he's going to see this team again later in the year, as in the Warriors. This could be a bit of mind games coming early mid-year. So wait and see for the team list. But, yeah, it certainly could come down to a field goal, and going up in sixes rather than fours is always a positive.
1: All right, Ted, there you go. Blake Ashford in full agreement. Blake, appreciate you as always. Aish, have a great day today, mate. We'll catch up again soonest, eh?
0: You too, fellas. Have a good one.
1: Good on you, fella.
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12: Let's get into celebration mode, shall we? Ali Williams joins us on the show. Congratulations, Ali, to you and Anna and the rest of the ownership group. Wowee, buddy.
13: Yeah. Good morning, team. Good morning. How are we?
12: Oh, wait, we're good. How are you? You'd have more dust than a forestry truck, wouldn't you?
13: Yeah, I wouldn't say I'm the sharpest I've ever been, but it's always good to have a place to go up to, isn't it?
12: Hey, buddy, talk to us about Saturday night, just from your perspective. What was that experience like for you and Anna and the rest of the ownership group?
13: Oh, look, it was magic. You know, you have a vision in your head when you start things, and when you achieve all of that and more in such quick succession, it's pretty special. So you sort of take those times to just reflect and go, how cool. But I think more than anything, I think the energy that the fans have created, the energy in the city, and more than anything, just the fact that people were having fun, there's a bit of lightheartedness, there's a bit of humour, fun mixed in with professionalism and sports. So getting results, it's just magic.
14: Well, I'm celibate croaky there, me old mate, so I'm not surprised you've gone full tilt. But Chiefy, so proud of you, mate. So proud of you. Look, obviously you've had a lot to celebrate. Can you talk to us about the conversation with Bill Foley, your co-owner?
13: Yeah. Nah, he's he is so busy, that guy. He's a champion. But I think, more than anything, as I said before, you speak to him, you say, look, well done. And he says, mate, this is just the start of it, And I think that's the reality of what we're trying to achieve. You don't just get into things just for the pinnacles, you know what I mean? You get into them to make long-term change. And I think this is just the start of how we can change, the growing landscape of football in this country, but also potentially,

0: other elements around entertainment, around having fun and getting into it. So now Bill's an absolute champion. He's got so much energy for an old bugger, and you know what, he's not stopping. You know, the guy's just an inspiration, and yeah, it's just so much fun doing it with good people.
1: Hey, tell us about the night's conversations you may have had with Steve Corica, with some of the players, Sully. I mean, obviously it was carnage and deservedly so. But you know, were there some deep dives too in terms of like what do they realise what they've achieved?
0: I don't think you really do realise what you've achieved until sort of 3 or 4 days after the Heineken stopped going into your guzzlet. So. You know, we spoke, you know.

0: is just such a great man. I mean, look, like anything, it's not all smooth sailing. There's a lot of stuff that goes on behind the scenes, good, bad, and different. And, you know, you go into those danger zones and you have those brutal conversations with one group of people having their opinions and others having their opinions, and then collectively forming what is going to be, you know, the direction of the club. And, you know, I just commend him as a coach and as a guy. Around how he's led those guys, and you know, and then you look at the individuals and the players. I mean, some of them, you know, you didn't know anything about them 18 months ago to a year ago or 2 years ago, and now they're, you know, they're in the Herald, on radio stations like this one, and you know, they're a household name, and I think that's the cool thing, you know, and more than anything, they're just good buggers, you know. They've got dreams. They've got dreams to be bigger and better, and this is just a stepping stone of it. So, very, very exciting. And here's the best part, team. They bloody know how to celebrate, too. It is absolutely magical. They're human beings, mate. They've got engines on them like no tomorrow, and they are having fun, and I love it. And guess what day it is? It's Monday, Mad Monday. Let's go!
1: Someone don't take the bus for a joyride.
2: Yeah,
0: they deserve it. They deserve it. Those boys put in so much work. Yeah. They deserve it.
3: Mm. I think you touched a good point there, Worms. Like Cam Howison obviously scored in a big talking point from the final, but just getting a bit more of an understanding of his life and, yeah, a bit of adversity thrown his way. It couldn't have gone to a better bloke to be able to receive that that medal and that trophy at the end of that performance. No doubt it's about the players, Worms, but talk to me about the fans. You know, these Auckland FC fans that are so tribal, they're so loyal to your side, and it's only been in existence for 2 years.
0: Yeah, I mean, look, Izzy, that is one of the biggest surprises I've had, is football fans are just unbelievable. They're so loyal, they're so passionate, and you know what? I think the game harnesses that, because the reality is there's not many rules. There's a few decisions here. The ball's got to go in the back of the net. So you turn up to support your team. You turn up to have fun with your mates. Half of the port don't even know each other. They all just become this massive friendship group. I think even there's a blossoming relationship in there. They met in Bay 22, and I think it's blossoming. So, look, it's just magic. I'd like to also say thanks to the stadium, Auckland Stadium, you know, Go Media. They've... Yeah, it's been hard working with me to say, look, loosen up, let these people have some fun. And they've done that, and we can see, you know, fun breeds more fun. So that's the best part. But trust me, mate, it's going to get bigger. These fans want, you know, they want to stay connected with the team, and that's what we'll do. We always put our fans first, and we always will. So I saw that on Sunday. You know, that parade is, you know, it's not about just what the team done. It's about the fans and giving back to them, getting them all together and just showing the human side of sport. So, you know, we've got the best fans in the league, and we're going to grow them, and we're going to ultimately create New Zealand fans of all sports to be just the best fans in the world. So, no, we're loving it.
4: Keep on going, buddy. I can tell the energy level's high. You guys

0: conservative, to be honest. 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And I haven't even started, man.
1: They'll be all right. 8 o'clock in the morning is far too early to start school anyway. Where have you got them? At prison school? 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
0: That's a good job. Nah, mate. This one's in jail, this little rooster. He's good fun.
1: You're a beaut.
0: Say hello to the people.
1: G'day, mate.
0: There you go.

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5: The Rural Roundup with me, Erin Speedy. From the paddock to the pub, this is where New Zealand talks. We champion the people, the grassroots and the good yarns, breaking down market moves and rural news and talking to the legends that keep our country going.

0: balance in the team. Many times, of course, and we think back to the days of Cullen and Nonu and Umanga and Lomu and all these guys, was that they had a very good back line, but they had a forward pack that didn't always front up and probably cost them a few championships over the years. But this team has a forward pack, certainly the starting forward pack, and plenty of backup too, that can compete with the rest of them. And I just think it's the balance and the depth probably stands them above other Hurricanes teams. I'm not sure you can quite say that just yet about the team that won in 2016, obviously, but nevertheless, they're right up there.
1: Case in point, Cam Roygaard. Now, in another year, you lose a player of that quality. You think about the damage that it could do to the makeup of the team, the balance of the team, and yet Eri Anare has just stepped in and done an absolutely fantastic job.
0: He has, absolutely. And he was once again outstanding on Saturday. And I'd imagine, and I guess we'll get to talk about this, about what they might do next week going to Christchurch, I'd imagine he'll play again. I doubt very much whether they'll risk Roygaard. And young Phil Ewan, of course, has played Super Rugby before in the past. He becomes the backup. So you really do need to have depth in those key positions like halfback and hooker. And in Inari, they certainly have. He's had plenty of experience, played a lot of games for the Crusaders.

0: was fifth. So, yeah, you wonder, do you even think about who you might be playing next week? Let's just get this week out of the way. I don't know. Just before we move on from that, the other name that I had written down here, Ruben Love, and there's this perennial debate about who is best qualified to play number 10 for the All Blacks, Bowden Barrett, Damien McKenzie, Ruben Love. Love at the weekend, a really terrific performance in which I think they gave him a bit more rein to show just his individual attacking brilliance.
1: Yeah, look, he's come a long way, hasn't he, Ruben Love? There's no doubt about that. He couldn't grab that number 10 shirt for quite some time, and who knows whether Brett Cameron had been around for the rest of the season, whether he'd even be playing in that 10 jersey. He might well have been at 15, but he certainly has shone. Look, you don't know what Dave Rennie's thinking, do you? Because, you know, he's got all those different options. It's a clean slate, and who knows what he's thinking, but certainly on the evidence of what we've seen, he is right there. And, you know, you have to look at Damien McKenzie, where they want to play him. He's a potential number 10. And of course, you've got Bowden Barrett there as well, and Richie Mo'unga coming back whenever that happens. They've got plenty of options, but just at the moment, I think he might have his nose in front.
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3: Look, we should mention the Highlanders because that's the end of their season, which will be very disappointing because when you look at their roster at the start of the year, Nisbo, you think this is a team that could be a real smoky. They could make a real impact here. And thinking of that locking duo that they were lining up with Fabian Holland, Thomas Lavanini, but then they lost Dylan Pledger to a season-ending injury before the season even started. They lost Holland. Obviously, Caleb Tungitau getting that injury later on in the piece, that was a big blow. Thomas Lavanini didn't really materialise as we thought it might. So I guess in the end, this brings to an end a season that offered a bit more than it delivered for the Highlanders.
4: Yeah, look, it started so well, didn't it, with the win over the Crusaders. But prior to that, of course, losing Fabian Holland and Dylan Pledger, as he said, they would have been key players in the campaign, no question. And I couldn't help thinking on Saturday night when they were packing that scrum down and pushing the Hurricanes back, admittedly not a top Hurricane scrum, but nevertheless, an outstanding scrum. You throw Fabian Holland in there as well, and it's the dominant scrum in the competition. Now, they've really got to build around that. Obviously, they've got Josh Jacomb going down there next year, and Tungitau, of course, beef up the midfield and get some more strike power in there. But certainly the basis of a very, very good team is there, and it starts at the forward pack, and I was really impressed with them on Saturday night.
3: Yeah, look, there's a couple of players I think worthy of mention when you talk about the Highlanders. I thought Ethan de Groot had a terrific season, really showing the way, as you'd expect from a player now of his status in the game. And Lucas Casey, they have a player, you just wonder how good this guy could get.
4: Yep, absolutely. He has come on. We saw evidence of it in the NPC last year, but it was a question of would he be able to take it to the next level, and he certainly has. And I'm predicting, maybe not this year, I don't know, that he will make the All Blacks. De Groot, absolutely right, and with Tamati Williams out at the moment, to me anyway, the number one loose head in the country, playing outstandingly well.
3: Yeah. Look, what about the Crusaders? Because a few sort of warning signs going off here now. This is the time of year when you really find out what sort of Crusaders team you're dealing with. They needed that win against the Chiefs, and they got that win. Do they come with a bit of a warning, this team at the moment, that they could still be a really big factor when the bell rings?
4: Yep, absolutely. And there's got to be a little question mark over Will

0: be a little bit concerned, having seen him limp off with, 10 minutes to go at the weekend. But I think, too, in the Crusaders' favour is that, you know, winter is about to strike, Tony. It hasn't struck anywhere around the country yet, properly. But when it does, that brings the Crusaders right back into the competition. And, of course, they won't be playing a lot of the playoff matches under the roof. They could be playing in, shall we say, not ideal conditions. And nevertheless, I think that they are well equipped to make a run at this title. Whether they're good enough remains to be seen. I think right as we sit here, there are only three real contenders in this competition. I'm kind of ruling the Blues out because their form is deplorable at the moment. I'm thinking the Hurricanes, the Chiefs and the Crusaders are the three major contenders, and certainly the Crusaders, with their history, you just simply can't write them off.
1: It's interesting you say that. I was going to ask you about the Blues because they do sit in third, Nisbo. There is kind of a feeling that they just look a little bit short of something, and I'm not quite sure what it is. A lot of fingers being pointed at Beauden Barrett and just saying he's off it, he's not in form, he's, you know, some even saying he's past it and shouldn't be in the All Black equation. What do you put it down to as to where the Blues are at?
0: Oh, they're lacking strike power at the moment. They're just not able to produce tries out wide. I mean, there's no question about their forward pack. They can grit it out with the best of them, no doubt about that. But if they get parity or another team gets parity with, or even a little bit of domination, they don't seem to have a plan B. Plan A is just to carry on with plan A. And and as a result, Barrett is not always on the front foot at the moment. It can turn. Of course it can turn. But just at the moment, they're not in form at all.
2: Yeah, I agree. He's not getting the sort of platform that he needs to show what he's capable of. But they do look like a team out of sorts. And now they have to go to Hamilton. Chiefs, of course, and it's a similar sort of scenario. The Chiefs know they don't have to win, but you get the feeling they will want to win.
0: Yeah, well, there's a fair bit of feeling, the Battle of the Bombay. You know, the Chiefs like to get it over Big Brother and vice versa, I guess. We do know that Damien McKenzie won't be there for the Chiefs, and it was pretty evident on Friday night in Christchurch that he is absolutely an integral part of the Chiefs' setup. So they'll be saving him without any doubt at all. Yeah, it is a game, I think, that the Chiefs wouldn't have to play that well to actually win.
2: Yeah, yeah. What about the Australian teams? They've been so hard to get a gauge on them because they are so inconsistent this year.
0: Yeah, look, I'm blown if I know. I mean, one thing you could always rely on with the Brumbies to be there or thereabouts, but even the Brumbies this year have been hopelessly inconsistent. I mean, they've made the playoffs, currently sitting in fifth place, and you know, they should be able to win over Moana Pacifica this weekend. And the Reds, who produce some fantastic rugby, haven't they, at times, but then they very nearly fell over last weekend. But again, they should finish with a win over the Fijian Drua. So it's very, very hard to get a line on them. And of course, we know that they don't travel well. They don't come to New Zealand and win very often at all. And that's what's going to have to happen in the playoffs. They're stuck. And unless there's a miracle in the last round, it looks like they're going to have to come over the Tasman and play their playoff games, and you could just about write them off.
2: Yeah. Well, the biggest problem they've had, they're just not scoring enough tries. I mean, the Hurricanes obviously bowling along at the top. I think they've scored 83 tries, Chiefs 66, Blues 63, Crusaders 66. Then you drop back, the Brumbies 57. The Reds have only scored 46 tries. They've conceded more tries than they've scored. So they're just, you think about the strike power that some of those teams have got, they're just not able to capitalise on that.
0: Yeah, look, I don't know what you put it down to. I really don't. And you're right. I mean, Australian rugby across the board has always been renowned for its back play, ability to score great tries. Maybe they're not getting the platform up front that they have in past years. But, yeah, I've been disappointed overall with the Australian team. So, you know, they've all had their moments in the sun. You know, the Force played well on occasions, but they're not going to make the playoffs. The Waratahs, well, they continue to disappoint. I really don't know where the Waratahs go from here. And we've talked about the Brumbies and the Reds. So, yes, it hasn't been a great season so far for the Australians, and it's got to be of some concern to both Joe Schmidt and Les Kiss as they put together a Wallaby team.
1: And just on that,

0: at Tunisbo, a slightly wider conversation next year. Super Rugby, let's say that Moana does fall over and we're down to 10 teams. What does the structure of Super Rugby look like next year with 10 teams? Because I get the feeling we're going to end up going back to an Australia-New Zealand conference because of the broadcast model, so that it can have some Australian teams playing post-season football at home.
1: Yeah, look, I haven't given a great deal of thought to that, actually. It's going to be interesting. I mean, we haven't officially seen the end of Moana Pasifika, have we? So there is a little bit of hope there, but let's assume they're not there. So you go to 10 teams, you surely can't have six of those teams qualifying for the finals. That means that only four don't. So once again, they've got to put their thinking caps on. But yeah, that is a possibility to go back to an Australian-New Zealand conference. It'll be interesting to see what they come up with.
2: Yeah, I'm not sure I like the idea of the conference thing, because otherwise you're giving teams an artificial leg up to make them more competitive. And we've seen that happen. It happened in the netball, didn't it? Mm. And it doesn't really work. In fact, we saw it. We had that crazy conference system when I think there were 15 or 16 teams in Super Rugby, as many as 17, I think, at one stage. You had the conferences and it got really, really messy and complicated. The only thing is, I was thinking, you know, let's go back to four. Let's go back to semi-finals, finals, the way it was when it all started. But I think you lose a week, and I think the TV networks like that extra week. So you might end up, Nisbo, with maybe five going through and one getting a week off. I don't know. Whatever happens, it's probably going to be, it's going to conflict people, isn't it?
1: Yeah, you don't want to reward mediocrity. I mean, you don't want teams going through into the postseason that have been pretty awful. It becomes rather meaningless. And yeah, I think if you've got 10 teams, I think maximum five to go through. But I'm a little bit like you. I think it's straight semi-finals and just have four.
2: Yeah. Oh, well, that's all in the future. This weekend, though, we see the final place. It's nice, though, when you get into that final weekend and you've still got things up for grabs. We know, as I say, we know the top two, we know the top six, but who plays who still to be decided. That's got to be a good thing.
1: Yeah, it does, yeah. And I think everybody will be standing by on Wednesday to see what sort of teams are announced, whether the Hurricanes will take sort of a full-strength team down to Christchurch, and equally, whether the Chiefs put a full-strength team out, given the injuries against the Blues. So, yeah, quite a bit at stake, and looking forward to it, TJ.
2: All right, Nisbo, thanks very much, as always, for joining us on Sport Nation. You have a good week, mate.
1: Okay, mate, cheers.
2: Okay, and we'll talk a little bit more about the F1 Grand Prix. Coming up, 10:30 now, Sport Nation.
3: This is a Sport Nation Football World Cup moment. Chaos on the World Cup stage. The French score a disputed goal. Kuwait walk off. A prince enters the pitch. A referee is confronted. And suddenly, football turns into theatre. One of the most bizarre moments the tournament has ever seen. That was a Sport Nation Football World Cup moment.
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11: It's 22 minutes to 10 now on Sport Nation. TJ with Rick and, of course, Brian in Mission Control this morning. How are you, mate?
12: Yeah, no, doing well, TJ. Loving having you here, mate. It's awesome.
11: Well, it's great to be here. You know, there's a line from a musical, South Pacific, one of Ricardo's favourite musicals.
12: Loves a musical, Rick.
11: If you don't have a dream, how are you going to make a dream come true?
12: Oh,
11: yeah,
13: and it's very, very, very philosophical.
11: Well, it is from South Pacific, but it was also done by Captain Sensible, who was a member of a punk band called The Damned. But there you go. But yeah, if you don't have a dream, how are you going to make that dream come true? And the dream came true Saturday night for Auckland FC. A dream that had its origins back in the late 1990s when a group of very enthusiastic football people first put together a bid to have a New Zealand team on what was then known as the Australian National Soccer League, the Kings, with a Z, played 5 years in the league without a great deal of success until the league folded in 2004 to be replaced by the A-League. The Kings morphed into the Knights and they bowed out after a couple of years, and that's saw the phoenix rising from the ashes, I guess. But it was that dream that got it all started, got the ball rolling. It was a group that included Chris Turner, a former All-White who became the chair. I think John Batty was another one on that group. And the man who, well, he first came to New Zealand. I remember him playing for Papa Toi Toi years ago. He played for the All-Whites. And, of course, we have him regularly on Sport Nation. Noel Barclay, he was part of that group. And Noel joins us now. Good morning, Noel.
14: Good morning, Tony, and you're absolutely right. It was a dream, you know, 27 years ago, I think, when it was formed. Crazy as it seemed at the time, and Noel Robinson was another one that was involved in that. But yeah, look, we wanted to be in that league because we knew it was better than what we had. We wanted to create all lights and pathways. There was about 3 years of lobbying to get into that league that nobody would have heard about. But it was backwards and forwards to Australia. I wasn't working at the time, so I was the traveller. And you know, we had to get approval from Auckland Football, New Zealand Football, OFC, obviously Australian Football at the time, and knocked us back a few times. But eventually, we got in, and the Kings got in, and my job was done, and I let Chris and the boys run it along with Sky, and became a fan. So what we witnessed on Saturday night felt really, really good for me, and I'm sure it did for the others as well. We were buzzing.
11: Yeah, I'm glad you feel that way. Obviously, it was quite a turbulent path that you took, and there were a lot of obstacles before you managed to get the Kings in, but it happened, and then it kind of didn't happen.

0: but the idea was still there. So what really was it like watching that dream of a New Zealand team winning the A-League finally come to fruition on Saturday night?
1: Well, I think it was, you know, the dynamics have changed. Obviously, the A-League came along 25 years later. You know, the makeup of the Auckland population is obviously changed. Professional football's come in with the Phoenix. They've had some success. All of our best players have been travelling overseas. So the whole football pyramid has just grown. But what these owners have done at Auckland FC have just taken it to another level. They have shown all the big clubs in Australia how you actually run a football club. A lot of it's philanthropic because of, you know, the sustainability issues, but a lot of those big clubs over there have plenty of money. It's not just about the money. These people are all winners. They win in business, they win in sport, and yes, they've got deep pockets, but it's not really about that. They wanted to win from day one. Bill Foley stood up in the club rooms and said, "We're going to win it in 3 years," and my goodness, he's way surpassed even his desires.
2: It's interesting, Noel, Ricardo here, mate, you talk about that and it not being about the money, because in a lot of ways the way they've set this club up, they've set it up to succeed and to ultimately pay for itself. And we saw that they won the OFC Pro League yesterday as well with their OFC Pro League team. That gives them, I think, FIFA Intercontinental Cup rights to play the African Asian champions, potentially Europe and or South American champions if they can win that game, which is, I think, about a million US guaranteed per game. So if that happens, and then maybe a Club World Cup in a couple of years' time, this is going to pay for itself.
1: Well, look, you know, there's a whole lot of discussion around the O-League, but I mean, they clearly saw that as an opportunity to get on the big stage. So they entered that to make sure, but also to make sure that they won it. You know what I mean? To actually go in first year and win it and take on clubs like South Melbourne,

0: World Cup, you know, a few weeks away, which is very accessible with the TV rights this time around. So everybody can watch. The game's during the day. New Zealand's going to do good, we hope. And what a great time to have a World Cup on the back of what's just happened in Auckland, because I think that's just going to grow. I've had lots of rugby fans text me and so on, tell me how scrappy the game was. We don't care. Scrappy's fine in a final, you know.
1: I'm a rugby fan, but I didn't find it too... that didn't bother me one little bit. It was just all about who got the W at the end of it. But this is, this is a great opportunity for football to take advantage of. Obviously, they've drawn the crowds, they've got a great engagement, they've won over that Auckland public who tend to like to go to wherever the next big event is. They've done that, and you've got the World Cup coming up. So how important now that the game of football really maximises what's happened here?
0: Well, I don't think you can't stop football, you know. As I often tell my wife, and she complains about me watching football, there's a game of football on every single day of around the world somewhere. The European Champions League next week, we had the final EPL overnight. There's always something happening, and it's probably one of the few sports where it doesn't hibernate, because, you know, it's 12 months a year. Some countries play summer, some play winter. I think these guys will be sitting now going, how are we going to win it again? How are we going to get the OFC team to win the Intercontinental Playoffs? How are we going to get in the Club World Cup? What's your strategy? That's who they are. So New Zealand football, obviously, well run these days, and growing the game, obviously. You can't stop it growing. Phoenix women have done amazing to get to the grand final, particularly where they've come from. So there's all those positives. There's not too many negatives at the minute, and I think the big challenge that professional sport has, rugby, cricket, basketball, netball, football, is how to make it sustainable, because there's just not enough money to go around, and that's the challenge. So it is largely philanthropic, I think, and if you look at the top Australian clubs, Victory and Sydney and MacArthur, that's how they're run, but they're not running anywhere near as good as Auckland FC.
2: Noel, on that, I mean, you've been in New Zealand for, 30-odd years now, and you would have seen a lot of change in the New Zealand sporting landscape. It feels to me, going and, you know, picking my daughter up from school, or going to the mall, or going to the movies, or just being out at sports over the weekends, that Auckland's no longer really an out-and-out rugby town. You probably see more Warriors jerseys and Auckland FC jerseys now than you see Blues jerseys or All Blacks jerseys. That will have changed in your time here.
0: Yeah, it's actually 43 years, Ricardo. I'm getting quite old now. We just didn't. I remember arriving in Maunganui, and we were training one day, and every time a car passed the training pit, they all just shouted, "Oh, you bunch of pifters." That was 43 years ago. Justin and I were sitting up in Ponsonby yesterday, just having a beer, and there was kids. We didn't go to the parade because we did our celebrating on Saturday, but there was kids walking along with Auckland FC shirts, caps, away shirts, home shirts, last year's shirts. You know, it was just people just sort of embracing it, you know, so that's special. And you can see it around town yesterday. It was just buzzing when we came back in, and they just do it well. I mean, they wrap a bus during the week hoping that you would win, and create winners apparel says something about the organisation.
1: Proof too that New Zealand can support two clubs in a professional Australian competition.
0: Totally. I mean, absolutely. And look, I mean, the Phoenix is a sleeping giant. I mean, they just need success. There's people, lots of people live in that region. They've had success before. We've had sellout crowds. I've been to those games. Previously a Phoenix fan, and still am to a degree. They just need to get a ride on the pitch. Their imports last year weren't good enough, apart from one or two. There's plenty of money in that organisation. It's just about whether they want to compete and grow. And they've sold a few players and balanced the books. But yeah, if you want to get to the next level, you're going to have to invest. And I think that's the challenge for them.
1: Yeah, yeah. Well, look, Noel, we're really happy, obviously, that this has been a great news story over the weekend. It's been a great sports story. But for you, that dream that you guys had all those years ago, to see it come to fruition in a kind of circuitous way, a few bumps and bruises and what have you along the way, but it happened in the end, and that must make you very happy. We're

0: delighted to have you on the show. Thank you so much.
1: Yeah, and thanks for reflecting back to it. You know, there was a lot of bumps, but somebody had to break ground. And when you sit on Saturday night, it all felt very worthwhile.
0: Well done. Thank you very much, Noel Barclay. It is 11 minutes to 10 now on Sport Nation.
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0: 27 minutes away from 11 on Sport Nation, TJ and Ricardo, and what a morning it has been in motorsport with Kimi Antonelli winning the Formula One Canadian Grand Prix in Montreal. There was a fair bit of carnage with some of his rivals. Liam Lawson crossing in 7th place. We're still waiting to see whether he's confirmed in 7th or whether he drops down to 8th due to an infraction under a yellow flag early on in the race. Either way, he's going to

0: get some points, which is great news for him. And then, of course, we had this crazy finish to the Indianapolis 500, one of the greatest events in any year on the American sporting calendar. And we're lucky enough to be able to go all the way to Indianapolis. David Turner joins us. Morning to you, David. Boy, what a finish that was. They're saying one of the closest, if not the closest, in Indy 500 history.
1: Yeah, morning, TJ. Morning, Ricardo. It was a barnstormer of a finish, really. We've had races over the last few years that haven't quite delivered in that last sort of 25 laps and been affected by yellow flags and red flags and bits and pieces. But this one will go down in the

0: about what happened over those last two or three laps, because we actually had the sight of Marcus Armstrong leading the race with just a couple of laps to go.
1: You had the sight, so did I, and I was standing in the pit bay right next to his father at the time, and it was very hard to tell, even when they went over the line, what was going on. I thought that maybe Marcus had won, then I didn't, and then we, you know, people that were with me, my business partner Lynn, she was there as well, and we weren't quite sure who had won at the end of the day, and Rick's reaction, Marcus's dad, was one of sort of surprise and whatnot, so I thought, oh, maybe he's won, but he hadn't. It was all on, you know. It's the top five really were so close together, and the run to the finish was truly amazing. As I said, the closest finish in the history of the sport, and the battle for third, fourth, fifth, which is where McLaughlin and Armstrong both finished, was, you know, the length of the front nose of the car as well. So it was great all the way back.
0: I suppose you could call it a shootout, in some ways almost a bit of a lottery in a situation like that.
1: Yeah, a little bit of a lottery. I think the thing that we've seen over the last couple of weeks here is the fact that you don't want to be leading in that situation. You want to be the second or third car in the pack. The leader seems to get eaten up at the restarts, no matter how they control the pace. We saw that, you know, in the first half of the race with Dixon. He fell, you know, a victim of that scenario. So not necessarily a lottery. I think it's more just a case of where you place the car and the run that you get on the competitors around you. The cars are very aerodynamically driven, and, you know, we saw that today in the finish.
0: In the end, a victory for Felix Rosenqvist, and it looked like a pretty popular one too.
1: Oh, yeah, look, Felix is a great guy. He was a teammate with Dixon at Ganassi a few years back. He's been around for quite some time, managed by the same manager as Dixon, Stefan Johansson, former Ferrari Formula One driver. You know, he's very popular. He's just had his first child just literally a couple of weeks ago. And I said to him the other day at a press conference, you know, when you become a dad, the tradition is always you go a bit slower. And, you know, he was the man to beat at qualifying last weekend and man to beat today. So I think that ruins my theory on that one.
2: Dave, it was interesting watching the racing, because we really saw, particularly in that sort of last 20 or 30 laps, some real teamwork between some of the drivers, Chip Ganassi, particularly trying to slingshot each other forward and just to try and keep teammates, you know, a couple ahead of everybody else.
1: Yeah, you know, and again, I think that the rules, you know, quite clearly, like they are in all motorsport, is don't take out your teammate. But they were working as teams, but, you know, when it gets under five laps to go, it's gloves off and, you know, fend for yourself and, you know, dare I say it, through the teammate thing, it's all about you. But I think Marcus and Felix drove a fair race at the end. You know, they drove hard. One of them was probably always going to come out of it slightly better than the other. For MSR as a team, it's significant. You know, their last win was when Elio won his fourth title just a few years ago. So as an organisation, it's great. Great for Marcus. It's really put Marcus's name on the radar more than what it was before today. And whilst he might be pretty upset right now, because I know he is, the significant thing is IndyCar can clearly now say Marcus Armstrong has arrived.
2: Just on that, just want to talk about Scott Dixon, because he looked like he was there or thereabouts, you know, with, you know, he was leading the race just after 100 laps. What went wrong, do you think, for Scott? Was that a pit strategy?
1: It was hard to tell, you know, like the team certainly got him into that good position around a lap 130 with the pit stop they did as well. And that catapulted him up, and, you know, and him and Palau were trading places. They were running a good team formation, and then we had, you know, that series of yellows and then the red flag for a while, and Dixon didn't really fire at the restart, and that, and then he just seemed to get caught in the pack. And my initial reaction was the car wasn't handling as well when it was in traffic. When it was in more clearer air, it was fine, and him and Alex were certainly able to dictate the pace then. But back in the traffic and stuff, it just didn't seem to be.

0: saw Dixon drop down the finishing order a little bit. So there was lots of layers in that one. And it's one kind of, I almost need to watch the race again to work out what actually happened.
1: We had this remarkable scenario this morning where we had two TVs going at one stage where, well, we were watching the end of the Indy 500 and the start of the Montreal Grand Prix. Does any thought go into avoiding an overlap like that, or they just say, no, this is us, we don't care about what they're doing?
0: No, well, see, up until this year, this Sunday here in the States has always been Monaco F1 Grand Prix, and it happens at 10 o'clock in the morning before the Indy 500 gets underway. And it's only this year that we've had this clash with the Canadian Grand Prix, and also it took, you know, an entrant out of it. Colton Herta, who's driving an F2 this year for Cadillac, was down to drive the fourth Andretti car here at Indy, but with the clash, the commitment was towards F2. So we lost a driver out of that as well, which would have been a contender in the race. So, you know, we can blame F1 for that one, actually.
1: Of course, Zach had to make a choice too, didn't he? And he chose Indy.
0: Indy, and Dan Torres, who's the head of Cadillac, was here last weekend, and he was here even on Friday, I think, for Carb Day, but he wasn't here today. He went to Montreal, and Zach came here instead. So, you know, I guess they hedge their bets on where they think they're going to win the biggest prize.
1: Hey, give us some idea about it, because it is, in terms of spectators, it is the biggest event from that regard on the American sporting calendar. It must be a hell of a thing to be part of.
0: Well, I once said when I was working, you know, back at the mothership, as we call it, TVNZ, years and years ago, it's like putting the entire population of Christchurch into a sporting venue for the day, because that's kind of what it amounts to. You know, it was sold out for the second year in a row. Over 300, probably 375,000 people. And that's just the ones that they count. So you can probably add quite a few more on with teams and media and all that, because that doesn't go into the official number. So you're close to topping 400,000. We came into the track at 4 o'clock this morning, and there was already people lining up at the gates. The gates didn't open to the public until 6. We're just leaving the track now, and I can tell you we've gone less than a mile in half an hour. So there are thousands of people leaving the venue right now, but they do a great job. Everyone, all the streets become one way out of the track. They do a fantastic job in people management, so we say.
1: Yeah, what? Not millions of traffic cones like it would be if it was in Auckland, I suppose. So what is, in terms of what people do they have boot parties, etc., or tailgates is going on around the stadium? What's it like there in terms of from the social point of view?
0: Well, I'm looking at these people that were just parked by at the moment, and they've got hot dogs, burgers, a lot of ketchup and stuff, onions, corn. It's almost worth winding the window down and seeing if they've got some spares, actually. There's a lot. People take it really seriously, because this is traditionally the start of summer as well. It's Memorial Day weekend, so it's the equivalent of our Anzac Day weekend. So it's a big thing. The schools, you know, close for summer holidays on Friday for the kids, so everyone's out. So it's the start of the summer season in America, and Memorial Day is big, and even more so this year. Noticed it very much so in terms of saluting the troops and things. But there's a lot of people coming in campers. They mow their lawn, put up little white picket fences around their area that they've got. You know, people have a lot of fun and enjoyment. And I have to say, when you look at it, the people, when you consider the volume of people, are all very, very well behaved.
2: I've got to ask, Dave, just going back to what Tony asked about before, about Zach Brown having to make a choice, with Pat O'Ward and the Arrow McLaren coming fourth, and I think Nolan Siegel was the second McLaren car coming in 11th. Will there be conversations between Indy and F1 about this kind of scheduling? I mean, Zach Brown is basically, he's gone there for not a lot, and then the F1 team's completely fallen over and got no points either.
0: Look, it's so political, isn't it? You know, like, I don't understand why they moved to Monaco. Monaco has always traditionally been on this date for years and years and years, and it wasn't. When that happened, that wasn't quite so bad in terms of the influence on the American market. It wouldn't have affected the F2 thing, so Herta would have been here because no F2 there. And that only came into play because of losing those two rounds of F1 earlier in the year. Yeah, there's a bit of competition here. One thing I can tell you, carte blanche, is that the date for the Indy 500 is never going to move from Memorial Day weekend. Yeah. You know, it's been

0: the end. Third place for Scott McLaughlin, fifth place for Marcus Armstrong, both really prominent. 15th for Scott Dixon. He'll be disappointed with that, but nice to see a Kiwi on the podium.
1: Great to see a Kiwi on the podium, and, you know, the best ever finish for Scott McLaughlin at this race, best ever finish for Marcus Armstrong at this race. And Marcus Armstrong, I think, you know, of the three, is probably the name that we know least about, or is the one that's least talked about. But this season, he's made a real push. He's been there, thereabouts, for podiums right throughout, and he's often been top 10. I think he's one to watch.
0: Yeah, of course, he had the lead, was three to go, and then they had the flag, and when they let them go, there was one lap to go. And of course, he took off in first, but you just had that feeling, as Dave Turner alluded to, the way it works with the aerodynamics, etc. It's really, really hard to stay in front in those circumstances. He got swallowed up a wee bit, but man, it was great to see him prominent.
1: Yeah, you almost want to be second or third just to get the, you know, to get the slipstream so you can finish first, right?
0: Well, it's a harness race.
1: Yeah, pretty much.
0: Except a heck of a lot faster. Okay.

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5: Rightio, boys. Should the Crusaders' victory on Friday night make Chiefs, Hurricanes and Blues fans very, very nervous when it comes to winning big games of football in key moments?
6: Well, Blues fans should be nervous anyway, because I don't think their side is quite good enough. I'll keep saying it. I don't think the Hurricanes have anything to worry about.
5: That's you. Just said it. That I won't stand for that from you.
6: Look, the Crusaders are timing their run.
5: Yeah,
6: absolutely. And this is from you know how much I love the Crusaders, but do they have a 23 to win another 4 weeks in a row? Well, three. They can afford to lose this week, but you know what I mean.
5: Yeah.
6: I'm not quite sure, and sounds like Will Jordan's injured again. Don't know how bad that is, but I hope it's not for too long, because, geez, they really, really need him in that side. I still think the Canes win the comp. I still think they're the best team in the competition. I think the Crusaders have a little bit of a number over the Chiefs at the moment, so if it came down to a Chiefs-Crusaders semi-final, I would probably be fairly confident that the Crusaders can go and win that game, whether it's in Christchurch or Hamilton. But I still think it goes Hurricanes, Chiefs, Crusaders in that order of teams of strength in this competition. Yep.
5: So at the moment, you still think the Crusaders are a real chance of winning the title, though?
6: I still give them a chance. A real chance? Yeah, they're a real chance.
5: Give me a percentage.
6: Oh, the Hurricanes, in my mind, are 75% chance of winning the comp.
5: Yeah, then the Chiefs are what?
6: The Chiefs would be... Well, so that leaves another 25% to play with. So that'd be probably 15.
5: And Crusaders
6: would be 10.
5: 10.
6: Yeah. Okay. Something like that.
5: So what would happen to that 10% if I told you that Will Jordan won't be seen in red and black again this year?
6: Probably down to 5, if not lower.
5: Okay.
6: Yep.
5: So let's consider it lower than 5%.
6: Okay. Then. Well, then there you go. I think they're a good team, but I really think they need them. And that's no knock on... When, you know, Johnny McNichol, Chafee, Yaki, Macca Springer, whoever, he's just that good. And I think he's just that crucial to that team when it comes to this stage of the season.
5: Begs the question then, doesn't it, Kyle? Really does beg the question. If a man is that crucial to a side and vital to their run into the playoffs and another chance at a title, why would you ignore medical advice when he was on 40 minutes... restriction, managed minutes? Why would you ignore that medical advice and keep him out there till the 68th minute and he tears his calf and he's out for 6 to 8 weeks?
7: Well, Matt Todd said this in our interview the other day when we interviewed him about, because I gave him that very, very question about Will and the minutes he's going to be on. And his answer said he was going to be on minutes, which was, I was surprised watching it on Sky Go actually to see Will out there for so long.
5: It was... borderline greedy, I thought, from the Crusader coaches.
6: Well, it doesn't help when Chafee Haki, who is one of those other guys in the back three, gets taken off because of concussion or HIA anyway.

0: Then you're kind of in a little bit of a pickle, aren't you?
1: Well, no, they could have easily have subbed him for Taha Kamata and put him at the back.
0: But then you,
1: or Rivers at the back.
0: With respect to those guys, you probably lose the game.
2: It actually made me physically sick, actually, Lash, watching it on, after having that interview during the week, for a guy who's been out, how long's Will been out for, 6 weeks?
1: 6 weeks.
2: Six weeks. We've got the Republic coming up, greater targets ahead, and he's just seen him out for so long. It actually made me physically sick.
1: I thought it was borderline malpractice from those down there in red and black, hey?
0: That's an enormous statement.

0: this is
1: just because he got injured.
2: But was he meant to be on minutes? Perhaps?
1: Am I sad that he got injured? God, yeah. As you've just heard.
0: But what you're saying is you want him to keep him out there for a chance to win a round robin game against the Chiefs.
1: Well, it's a fairly important game.
0: To the detriment of now he will no longer suit up for the Red and Blacks this year.
1: Well, if you knew that he was going to get injured, then yeah, you'd take him off, wouldn't you? If you knew.
0: This is a calf.
1: But how do you know?
0: It's a calf. The bloke's been doing limited running for 6 weeks.
1: Well, maybe he shouldn't have even played at all then.
0: 40 minutes was the minute restriction given. Happily get through that. But the load on that for another, what was it, 30 minutes up until the 70th minute mark when he leaves the field with a torn calf, I tell you what, it would have been like a death in the family up there in the Crusaders coaching box, I would suggest.
1: Probably was.
0: And I think they've just written their own death warrant. I just thought incredible, incredible greed shown, to be quite honest with you. And now they've put him right royally on the back foot to get fit for rugby's
2: When's
0: greatest
2: rivalry.
0: When's
2: that first test? He'll be out for that?
0: Yeah, he won't suit up against France, so I highly doubt that. No.
2: Disappointing. Yeah, I was watching that second half going, what the hell's going on here? Mm. And then now the fact that they're going to play the Hurricanes this week and the Hurricanes will no doubt rest a whole bunch of players to reset again for the playoff rounds. But now all the chips and dominoes are falling the way of the Crusaders without question.
0: Apart from that one. And that might just take the wind out of the sails there at Rugby Park.
3: Agenda 2.
0: Rightio, boys. Is it time to make Origin stand alone? I know there was plenty going on from a New Zealand perspective on the weekend with the Auckland FC and a couple of big New Zealand derbies and the Warriors playing the hapless Dragons, but I found myself only really dialed in to my Melbourne Storm and another poor loss against the Canterbury Bulldogs and then flicking in between the three games on Saturday night. It kind of just feels like the NRL loses all momentum when it rolls into Origin time and it's only focused on the state versus state and not the National Rugby League.
2: So what do you mean? Just have 3 weeks in a row?
0: Just have a breather.
2: Or are you saying having the bye, so it's played Saturday night, State of Origin, for example, and then there's a bye that week? Okay, I'm with you. I kind of like the Wednesday.
0: Well, have 3 weeks off and have it Wednesday then.
2: Okay. But then that will stretch the season out another month.
1: That was where I was going to go.
2: Correct.
1: The season's 27 rounds already. You got finals, obviously.
0: Yep.
1: They're bringing in two extra teams.
0: But
1: that's just going to stretch it out enormously.
0: But that's what I'm saying. Is it a chance now to make it stand alone with all the restructure of the competition? Go down to 20 rounds.
1: Well, yeah, ideally they'd do that and then have standalone, but I don't think under Peter Valandis that's going to happen, is it?
2: Could you get rid of the bias? Oh, no, because it's still 27 weeks, isn't it?
0: Mm. And you couldn't get rid of the players' association, would you?
2: It's part of it.
0: You reckon?
2: Are you just a bit flat the Storm loss?
0: No, not at all. I just, because, you know, as I say, I watch pretty much every game of the NRL and I just found myself not even really fired up to watch any game this weekend. But I'm fired up to watch Origin.
2: It's just, I wish Origin just started like 40 minutes earlier.
0: Don't we all?
1: Well, that's another matter. Absolutely. I think we all agree with that. I just don't think you can, unless they are willing to make the season shorter. I just don't think it's a possibility.
0: Okay, fair enough.
3: 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This is a Sport Nation Football World Cup moment. 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Ghana heading for the World Cup semi-finals until Suarez decides otherwise. Handballs it off the line. Red card, Suarez gone. Then the penalty, missed.
4: Oh, he's missed!
3: Uruguay survives and win on penalties. And Suarez is the last man smiling. That was a Sport Nation Football World Cup moment. If it matters in the regions, it's on the Rural Roundup. 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

0: back, and competition doesn't get bigger than this. Will the Queensland Maroons retain the shield, or will the New South Wales Blues flip the script in 2026? Don't miss AMPOL State of Origin, kicking off on Wednesday, 27th of May at 10:05 p.m. only on Sky. The unmissable best of three competition starts this month in Sydney, followed by Melbourne in June and Brisbane in July. Don't miss AMPOL State of Origin, only on Sky.
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4: Who is in the Kattery at the moment?
5: Yeah, some of the regular faces. Chloe Swarbrick, of course, Chloe's Kattery.
4: Goes without
5: She's
4: saying.
5: She's the matron there. There's a little bit of chat coming out of the Kattery, and I probably just need to get this confirmed over the next week or so, but apparently a number of the Kattery members are keen to send Prince Andrew to exile.
4: To hire, or to a worse place in the Kattery.
5: Yes, and in no uncertain terms, get rid of him.
4: I wouldn't be against it.
5: So, his stay could be relatively short-lived, so to speak. He could be gone for good. Double Standards is in there. Ben O'Keefe's in there. Happy with that?
4: I didn't put him in.
6: Who did put him in? You.
5: I might have put Ben O'Keefe
4: in there. I think it was you,
5: there,
4: actually, yeah.
5: Well, he stays in then. 50th Milestones.
6: Yep.
5: They just seem to be coming out of rabbit warrens at the moment.
6: Well, this is the thing, Lash. Yeah. It's going to be every week is a 50 milestone.
4: Oh, I honestly think they're doing it more and more as well, just to niggle
6: just
4: you.
6: In spite of us?
4: Correct. Don't include me in that.
6: Right, I'll take it on the chin.
5: The Dragons are in there. They can stay in there.
6: They are not
5: a first-grade side. Are Millsy and I still in there?
4: Did I put you in last week? I thought it was the week before. Anyway, you can come out.
5: Oh, can I?
4: Yeah.
5: Oh, that's cool.
6: What was that for anyway?
4: Oh, because the way that you carried on about how the Blues are going to beat the Crusaders, and then that definitely did not happen.
5: League injuries. Well, they could stay in.
4: They have to stay in after.
5: Roger Tuivasa-Sheck and Will Jordan.
4: Yep.
5: The Blues, will they stay in? They obviously had the bye. Chance to get out this week. And Rob from the text machine's in the Kattery.
6: Rob from the text machine.
5: Yeah. One of your boys, Millsy.
6: Yeah, that's right, Rob. I get mixed up with the Robs and the Pauls.
5: Yeah. Rightio.
4: There's a couple of public nominations from the texters. James Dolman.
5: Oh, yes.
4: Someone not happy with the way he refereed. Steve not happy with the way he refereed that game on Friday night. A couple of knock-ons that he missed, apparently, leading to big moments. And myself from Carl, who says, watching Trackside on Saturday when he crossed over to, it was Ellerslie, for the first time, was the reason people hate Crusaders fans. Nothing about the day's racing, just a smug dig at Pops and Aiden and the Chiefs losing. Cheers, Carl.
5: Yeah, just smug Crusader fans, eh?
4: I mean,
5: that's what they do, mate.
6: That's what they do.
5: They
4: it's
5: can get
4: all
5: in there.
4: Fear and love and war, isn't it?
5: They
4: when
5: can
4: your team
5: get in
4: wins,
5: there.
4: They'd do the same to me, I promise you that.
5: Yeah, beautiful. Rightio, this week, Braden, we'll start with you. Who are you putting in the Kattery on a Monday after a weekend of sport?
7: I'm putting in the new league, the OFC Pro League, which is a new Oceania Football League. They had their final on the weekend. Auckland FC did win that 2-1 against South Melbourne United. But they held it at Eden Park on Sunday afternoon, and they got an attendance of about 3,500. So just, it boggles my mind as to why they even thought about bringing it to Eden Park for the semi-finals and the final. That was the best crowd of the tournament, and you know, I just don't understand why they couldn't bring it to a more local venue for this sort of new league that not many people are even familiar with. So yeah, I'm putting in the OFC Pro League for that one.
5: Brilliant. They go in. Organisers of the OFC Pro League in the Kattery. Guy Havelt, we'll go to you actually next, please.
4: I'm going to put a small number because it wasn't the whole crew, but I don't know if you saw the story in the weekend of a bunch of, or a small selection of Auckland Grammar old boys who rode in the 1988 Māori Cup final, who lodged a complaint to Rowing New Zealand about the result of that Māori Cup.
5: What?
4: Because apparently, and look, full transparency, they lost to Christ College. That's my former school, fine. But if it was a

0: Against anyone else.
1: Here we go.
0: No, if it was against anyone else, I'd be doing the same thing. That is 38 years ago, and you're still getting up in arms about a school sports result to the extent that they lodged a proper appeal with Rowing New Zealand, who have thrown it out.
1: What's it over? Do you know what it's over?
0: It's over the oars that we used.
2: You're kidding.
1: You guys cheated.
0: Well, I don't know if that's the case or not, but Rowing New Zealand's throwing it out. 38 years on, though. I mean, I sit here and I get upset about the 2019 Cricket World Cup final, but...
1: What about the underarm? Do you get upset about that?
0: That's exactly it, Millsy.
1: Are you sort of upset about that?
0: Well, they should lodge a complaint about that.
1: You're sure?
0: However many years on.
1: Can you?
2: So the...
0: 45 years on.
2: 1988 Auckland Grammar Māori Cup 8?
0: Just the small selection of them who complained, because apparently it wasn't all of them.
2: Rightio. They can go on the cattery for bringing up old wounds.
1: Where did you see this?
0: It was on the Herald. The Herald did a story about it. Couldn't believe it.
2: Kyle, what are you putting in, bud?
1: The bloke who charged me $14 for a Corona on Saturday night.
0: What?
1: A stubby.
0: A Corona, 330ml beer.
1: Your normal Corona, you know, with a bit of lime in there. I appreciate that. $14.
0: Is that
1: insanity?
2: Yeah.
1: I paid it. Is that insanity?
2: Yeah.
1: $14 for a Corona. No wonder...
2: It's average grog too.
1: Well, no wonder these students... You know, I think of the great pubs at Dunners, the Gardies, the Cook, the Southern, all those pubs. No one goes there anymore because we put alcohol in the supermarkets. So now it's just cheaper to get the alcohol from the supermarkets and sit at the flat.
2: Yeah.
1: So then we bitch and complain why all these pubs have closed down.
2: I know.
1: Because we put alcohol in the supermarkets. Does it make sense?
2: Yeah, I know what you're trying to say, for sure.
1: And then in turn, I get charged $14.
2: For a stubby.
1: For a stubby. Do me a favour.
0: $14.
2: Well, that's what a lot of people would say, though. You know, these bar owners are just glorified babysitters now, because no one actually goes there. Young kids don't, or not kids, but, you know, young adults don't go there and buy drinks because they're already preloaded.
1: They're preloaded from the flat, getting cheap.
0: That's, for a dozen of them, it's $168 if you're buying 12, $14 Coronas.
1: Yeah. And you can get a box of Corona.
2: For what, 40?
1: They get a box of Corona.
0: And change?
1: $24 or something at the $22 at the...
2: What, for a 24-pack?
1: No, a dozen.
0: Close to the 30.
2: Yeah,
1: so we're speaking the same language.
2: Okay.
0: It's crazy.
2: With you. $14, that is tough to chin, isn't it?
1: $14 for one beer.
0: Paid it, though.
2: Yeah, paid it. So why complain?
1: Paid eyes up footy, head to, he's thirsty.
2: Yeah. We need to get to the bottom of that common sense party.
1: How can we change that? Now... Look,
0: well, who's the counter of piss?
1: The counter argument there, is that the rent for the joint is probably through the roof, so therefore the publican has to go, well, I have to charge this because the rent I'm paying.
2: Or not.
1: So the whole system needs an overhaul.
2: Yeah, it does.
1: You want people out and about, not cooped up at home. You want people interacting with each other. We want people off their phones. Go to the boozer and talk.
2: I'd love to know the breakdown, eh? Wholesale price, tax, and then profit paid on it, and etc.
1: Well, we should get international TMO Chris Hart on the blower to talk this through, because not only was he a high-class referee, but he's got a business in the sector.
2: Well, there's multiple bars and multiple liquor stores, so... Can come at it from both sides of the fence.
1: We actually might get him into the finance committee.
2: Yeah, amongst other things. Sure.
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3: 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Kickoff 10:05 tomorrow night, live right here on Sport Nation. 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
0: Xavier Rowe with us out of the Chiefs, of course, losing to the Crusaders on Friday. But Xavier off to the Sale Sharks at the end of the year. We'll chat more about that in a second, mate, but appreciate you giving up your time. Friday looked test match intensity. What's been the wash up over the last couple of days?
16: Yeah, it was obviously disappointing to not get the result down in Christchurch. But yeah, I think we had a few guys out there that haven't really had that exposure to finals footy in the past few years, so we definitely learned a few lessons around the defending inside our 22, and it's tough to stop the good teams when we give them easy outs through poor exits and penalties, those are probably the main things.
1: Yeah, look, a lot of good judges are saying that it's one of the ones that slipped away from you. It wasn't so much Canterbury winning it, but perhaps you guys could have done a little bit more to secure the victory. But moving forward, you can try to use that to your advantage next time around.
16: Yeah, and they exposed a few few things that we're gonna touch up on these next 2 weeks. So now we'll be hopefully better off for it.
0: What about the Blues this week, mate? Before we just move on to other matters, another massive New Zealand derby. It seems like they just come at you hard and fast, but it must also steal you for quarter final, semi final, and then hopefully in your case, finals time.
16: Yeah, it does. Yeah, it seems like all the New Zealand teams have had a pretty tough run home. But yeah, like I said, it's going to help us out in this final series. And yeah, the Blues aren't going to be easy. Should they always come down here, and yeah, they're going to throw a few punches, and now we'll be ready.

0: It's going to be awesome.
1: Hey, one last question on Super Rugby. Certainly, Moana have been pretty weak this year. But as an outsider looking in, it looks like the Hurricanes and the Chiefs are the two best teams without question in this competition. For you guys as players, do you sense that as well?
0: I'm not really too sure that it's just us two. I think there's, obviously, you saw on the weekend that Crusaders are an awesome team as well, and those a couple of teams over in Aussie are awesome. You know, we lost to the Brumbies earlier in the year. I think the top six is going to be highly competitive. We saw last year, you know, we were ranked one versus six Blues, and we got pipped in that quarter final. So I think it's going to be an awesome final series, and I think, you know, anyone can beat anyone when the heat comes on.
2: Yeah, certainly shaping up to be that way. We've got you on to have a little bit of a chat about leaving, and I guess what factors into all that decision and all that sort of stuff, Xavier. So we do appreciate that. So let's dive into that a little bit. What were the deciding factors for you personally when it came to decide whether you wanted to stay here or whether you wanted to join the Sale Sharks?
0: Yeah, it's obviously two things. One side's the rugby, and the other side's lifestyle-wise. You know, I've been in Hamilton since 2012 is when I moved here to Hamilton Boys from Pāhonui, and I've pretty much been here the whole time. So I think, you know, going across the world was definitely a factor. You know, I think it's the beauty with rugby. You get to travel the world and do what you love and get paid for it. So it'd be awesome to move over there and just play with some guys I haven't played with before, and obviously do a bit of networking over there as well, which would be awesome. And then obviously the rugby, I've been at the Chiefs for, I think this is my sixth season now, and you know, I was just keen for something different. You know, you can obviously get pretty comfortable in your own space here at the Chiefs, so yeah, when I was coming off contract, it was you know, something that I was keen to do. Because if I stuck around here for another couple of years, you know, I'll be probably 30 at the end of 2028. So yeah, that was definitely a factor as well, age.
1: Hey Xavier, can you paint us a picture of what it's like? We hear stories of agents picking up players almost when they're at school or about to leave school. So when did you first have an agent? Is that NPC land? Is it just before Super Rugby? Then how much did the agent come to you in the last 6 months, go, hey Xavier, I found you an opportunity? Or did the Sale Sharks come to your agent? Or have you told your agent, I'm keen to explore other opportunities? Like, how does that whole landscape look?
0: Yeah, I was 17, so I was at high school actually. I've been actually pretty lucky with my agent. He actually went to university with my uncle and flatted with my uncle through university. So we've got a family connection, and he knows my dad and my grandparents and that. So I was pretty lucky in that sense. As far as looking overseas, and I actually went to him the end of last year, and obviously when you're coming off contract, you want to explore all options. So it was actually me that went to him and said that I'd be keen to look overseas. And then obviously I think he puts the feelers out, and Sale came to him, and we're keen to chat. That's probably how it all stemmed from.
3: Zave Lash is here, mate. We've had a lot of, I guess, dialogue on the station the last few weeks about players leaving New Zealand rugby, and people saying that the money blows, you know, NZR out of the water, and NZR aren't really at the table, to be fair. But is that a fair statement on NZR? I don't expect you to obviously name figures or anything, but can you enlighten us on how sort of competitive NZR have been at the negotiating table, not only baseline salary, but also like the incentives they've got in play these days? Can you explain that to the listeners, please, mate?
0: Yeah, so I think it probably depends who you are, Lash. For me, I'm obviously not an All Black. I don't have a so-called New Zealand rugby contract. You know, I'm only contracted to the Chiefs and NPC Waikato here. So, for me, it's probably they're not that competitive where I am in the pecking order around New Zealand. I'm not sure what it's like for those top end guys or anything, but yeah, for me it was a lot money wise. It's a lot better for me heading overseas.
2: So did they counter? Did they fight to keep you?
0: No, I never really had.

0: had anything. I never had any talks with anyone. No one really got in touch with me. I know that Chiefs were keen to keep me, but no, I never saw any other contract or anything like that.
1: Does that annoy you or frustrate you? Because, and I'm not just saying this because you're on the show, but for me, you'd be in the conversation around the All Blacks this year.
0: Yeah, I guess that's probably. I'm not sure about annoy. It was probably not really something that I thought too much about, really. When you know, obviously, I haven't been an All Black the last couple of years, so it was probably not something I considered too much, really, being an All Black this year. Obviously, I'd you know, if I had a crystal ball out and you told me I was going to be an All Black this year, it might have been a bit different, but yeah.
2: So young players, you've been in and around the traps now a little bit, Xavier, so young players coming into that super level, into the Chiefs, for example, what drives them? Is it Super Rugby titles? Is it an All Black jersey? Is it

0: Every competitive professional athlete wants to play at the highest level. So, I think that's definitely a driving factor.
1: What about the landscape of the competition these days, Xavier? Not too long ago, players and their teammates used to be able to get on tour to South Africa, etc. There was a good point of difference. And now, does it feel like when you've been around a while like you have, it's kind of a little bit repetitive and it's just same old much of a muchness? Whereas, you look abroad and where you're going to sail, you have the opportunity to play in the Premiership and then travel across Europe and play other teams. Do you think Super Rugby needs to look at ways it can rejuvenate the competition to rejuvenate its players in a sense?
0: Yeah, that was a big factor of why I wanted to go over to Europe and the UK was those two competitions. To be fair, I haven't watched much over the last couple of years, but this year, now that I've looked to go overseas, I've been keeping a close eye on that European Cup and the Premiership, and it's definitely a factor of why I was keen to get over there. The last few years, Super Rugby, it's obviously not awesome having two teams, obviously Moana and the Rebels, get pushed out of the comp. There's only 10 comps, 10 teams in there now. So I think it does get a bit stale, man.

0: player eligibility. Obviously, now you might be a little bit biased in that respect now that you're going to be based in Manchester. But what's sort of the feeling out there amongst the playing group? Obviously, you know, you have conversations with some of your All Black teammates, etc. Do you think players are keen to be able to be picked from anywhere across the world? Or do you believe, for the greater good of New Zealand rugby, that we could, you know, keep our big stars here?
1: Yeah, I think it's probably a balance of both. Maybe I'd say the top dogs would be keen to, you know, get overseas and be picked from playing overseas. But yeah, at the same time, that might be to the detriment of Super Rugby, Super Rugby level. But in saying that, I think there's a lot of good players out there that are coming through. I know there's a few guys in our wider training group this year that have played some footy for us at the Chiefs, and they don't look out of place. You know, Daniel Sinkinson, Breon Paul, Michael Loft, just to name a few. You know, they haven't missed a beat the games that they've played, and you know, they've only played, you know, two or three maybe games. So I think those guys would actually, you know, benefit off it. But yeah, I'm not really too sure to be honest there.
2: Have you been to Manchester before?
1: I haven't. No, I've been to London, but I've actually heard good things. It's obviously going to be cold and wet, but that's pretty similar to a winter in Hamilton anyway. But no, I've actually heard good things.
3: Man United or Man City?
1: Oh yeah, no, I don't actually know. I had a drug test after the game on the weekend, and the same bloke asked me the same question because he was a football fan, but I'm not really too sure. It'll probably depend where I live, will it?
2: I don't actually know how that works. Well, yeah, probably.
3: You'll be living in a very small terrace house.
1: Well, I won't be saying who I'm going to be supporting just yet. I'll probably wait till I get over there and see where I'm based at before I get mobbed by some supporters.
2: I was about to say, probably a fair call. Just keep them all on side for a wee while anyway. Mate, very good of you to give us a bit of insight and just give up your time in general. Looking forward to seeing how the Chiefs go for the rest of the season and obviously how you go over in the north as well. Good man. Thank you.
1: Yeah. Cheers, fellas. Cheers for having me on.
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3: He is a great man indeed, and he is a voice that has filled lounge rooms, bars around this part of the world for many a year. Ray Warren is with us on the show. Thank you so much, Ray, for joining us and chatting to us. How much footy do you watch these days?
4: Well, as much as I've got free time, and I've got plenty of free time, so I guess the answer is, yeah, I watch a lot of footy. I'm having a bit of trouble understanding some of the set restarts and the six agains, all that thing. But, yeah, no, I'm watching it and I'm enjoying it, but it's almost a brand new game, isn't it?
5: Yeah, I was actually going to ask you there, Rabs, about the six again. Certainly over the last year we've seen a change in how the game is played. It's a much faster game. We are seeing bigger scores. Gone are the days the close, tight battles of yesteryears have gone. How does that sit with you?
4: Yeah. Oh, look, I'd be contradictory to things I've said in the past if I didn't say I like it, because, you know, I come from the dinosaur age where, you know, it was bash and barge. And then they went to four tackles, then they went to six tackles, and then it became more athletic and acrobatic, and I loved all that sort of stuff. So this is the next step up, what we're watching now. So yeah, I like it. I worry about the future of the big men, I really do, but I sit back and I enjoy it. A lot of people don't like these wide margins at the end of the game, but I've done a few matches where it's been 4-2 at the finish in a grand final, and still had the time of my life. But go on, yeah.
3: Do you envisage that the way that they've played this year in terms of that six again, big scorelines, is going to be the same when it comes to Origin, or is Origin a different kettle of fish where it might be not entirely back to the olden days, but at least back in that kind of frame, I guess?
4: Yeah. Origin's always been different. That's all I can remember. I did 99 games, and it's always been different. You get up after doing a Sunday game and you get ready for the Wednesday night game, and it was like watching two different games. So I don't think you're going to find a wide margin or a wider margin with Origin. They'll be far more intense, I think, and certainly used to the new rules. And we are talking about the absolute creme de la creme of the players out there on Wednesday night.
3: Speaking of when you used to go to like a Sunday game and then turn your attentions to Origin and get excited for that, do you at all

1. I did my last Origin game from the studios because of COVID, and I always loved being at the game, and I could see a lot more visits to the studio to do matches off the tube. So I realised then with that knowledge that I was maybe

0: before I did, you know what I mean?
1: Rabs, yourself and Don Bradman left stranded on 99. That's very apt. Hey, we see now there's seven nations represented at State of Origin. The landscape of State of Origin has changed immensely now with, we look at Kalyn Ponga playing for the Kiwis and now playing fullback for Queensland. What's your take on that? You know, you were there at the very beginning. You saw it start to where it is now. Are you in favour?
0: Yeah, I am. I give a couple of weird examples of what we're talking about, but a lot of these youngsters, the Polynesian youngsters, they weren't made to come here. They were brought here when they were 3 and 4 and 5 and 6, and they played junior football before they turned 13. I think that's the new rule. But people forget that we had two great champions here. One came from Wales and one came from England, the north of England, and their names were Bob Fulton and that's my granddaughter, Bob Fulton and Keith Barnes. We took to them with great fondness, and they became two of our outstanding footballers of all time. So look, I think they've got it right now.

0: and we can't wait for it, to tell you the truth. I support Queensland, so I'm pretty happy with recent events over the last 15 years. But there's always been this narrative that the Queenslanders just want it more. That's what we hear from this side of the ditch. New South Wales is where the game was growing, and that's where the club competition started as well. So who wins this year? What's your take on it, and your take on the narrative that the Maroons just want it more?
1: Well, let's deal with the second question first. Look, you've got to know the history of interstate football over here. Once upon a time, New South Wales played Queensland in interstate football, and it came at a time when the leagues clubs over here were massive. I mean, you could go to St George Leagues Club and watch Shirley Bassey or Tom Jones or somebody. That's how strong they were, the leagues clubs. And they were buying up Queensland players, you know, blokes like Rod Reddy and those sort of people. And they were made to play for New South Wales. So it was lopsided. It was doing harm to the game, really. So that largely is why people probably think, well, Queensland are motivated by the beltings they used to take while New South Wales was using Queenslanders in their team.
0: Mm.
1: And until you understand that, you don't probably understand why people say, I think Queensland want it more. Their motivation is not hard to find if you've listened to what I just said.
2: Ray Warren with us, the great commentator of 99 State of Origin games, amongst many NRL games and grand finals in particular. So who do you like this year in terms of sides that they've assembled? Who do you think's got the upper hand on paper heading into Origin this year?
1: I don't know, to tell you the truth. I've got absolutely no idea. The way the game is being played today, is it going to suit the Blues more than the Maroons? It's been raining here for a fortnight, and it looks like it's going to be forecast for another fortnight. The weather will play and the ground will play an important role. Just going back, though, you asked me a question about taking matches away from here.
2: Yep.
1: I'm quite happy with that, but I probably am very strongly in favour of that being the first game.
2: Okay.
1: I think games 2 and 3 are better reserved for either Sydney or Brisbane. Yeah.
0: It would be remiss of us not to mention the Warriors at all. What's your take on how they're progressing from where they were to where they are now? Are they title contenders?
1: Oh, yeah, they are. Yeah, look, I was only talking to a couple of blokes that I have a beer with every night. Three old geezers sitting there talking rubbish. But look, the Warriors are impressive. The Dolphins are impressive. Canberra, they're good. I might have missed one there, but gee, I see this tournament over here this year being wide open. I really am impressed. Not because I'm talking to you people over there, but I think you've got a real chance. And there's a couple of other teams that are really so brilliant to watch. It's quite exciting.
2: Just to round out our chat, just a couple of quick ones. Well, this might not be quick actually, but who are your three perhaps favourite Origin players that you've been lucky enough to call?
1: Oh God, that's a hard question, mate. Mate, you've got to understand, I came on board in 1989 with Darryl Eastlake, and 99 games later, my brain has scrambled when it comes to memorising who have I broadcast. But I'd have to say Wally. Yeah, Wally, closely followed probably by Andrew Johns, I'm talking about.
2: Yep.
1: And I can't get rid of Darren Lockyer out of my mind. The Cameron Smiths and all those sort of people, but let's just say I've covered the world really, but I can't remember them all right now. I can't.
0: All right, Rabs, we saw where the game was in the early 90s, and it was about expansion, and then the news group came in for the Super League, and

0: pay-per-view TV and kind of created that different competition. That all worked itself out, and now we're back to the space of trying to grow the game and expand the game. What's your take on that?
1: Oh, well, I've always been a supporter of, say, the entry of the New Zealand Warriors. So I'd be hypocritical if I wasn't to say yes to both PNG and to the side coming out of Perth. I've always been one for exploring new frontiers, and until you get a team in Perth, it's not truly a national competition. At the same time, I mean, Perth, they need to be made strong. They need some concessions. They need to be strong. It's no use inviting people in like I feel they did in the mid-90s with Perth. Basically, they got thrown a set of keys and somebody said, just learn to drive the car yourself. So there are dangers inbuilt in taking on new frontiers, but I think they're getting it right, and I see in the crystal ball that maybe with the expansion,

0: New Zealand that we're going to have to seriously consider two conferences.
1: Yep. Okay. Great thoughts from you, mate. We greatly appreciate you giving up your time. It's been a privilege to chat to you. As your old mate Phil Gould would say, enjoy your Origin football this week.
0: I loved working with him. He was just an absolute maniac for rugby league. I think he got swallowed by rugby league, tell you the truth. Anyway.
1: Good man.
0: It's been good talking to you. I might have rambled a bit, but that's the way I am these days.
1: No, not at all. You've been outstanding, mate. Thank you so much.
2: Yeah, bloody perfect, Rabs. Thanks, mate.
0: Okay, bye-bye.
1: Good man. Cheers. Bye-bye.
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10: 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Oh no! 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

0: Australia's greatest rivalry is back, and competition doesn't get bigger than this. Will the Queensland Maroons retain the Shield, or will the New South Wales Blues flip the script in 2026? Don't miss AMPOL State of Origin, kicking off on Wednesday, 27th of May at 10:05 p.m. only on Sky. The unmissable best of three competitions starts this month in Sydney, followed by Melbourne in June and Brisbane in July. 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
8: It's 10 after 10, Sport Nation, and the jigsaw puzzle still not quite complete in Super Rugby. This is what we know with one round to play. The Hurricanes will finish top, and they will have the luxury of home advantage and a life for a qualifying final in Wellington June the 5th, that's a Friday, and they'll play the team finishing 6th. The Chiefs will finish 2nd, and they'll have a qualifying final at home Saturday, June the 5th for the team in Wellington, and June the 6th, the match in Hamilton, and the Chiefs will play the team finishing 5th. Who they both play, and pretty much everything else, still to be decided, which is the way we like it. As we welcome in the voice of rugby for all these years, Grant Nisbet. Morning, Nisbo.
9: Morning, TJ.
8: You'll be very pleased first, before we go any further, about Spurs surviving the chop.
9: Oh, dear me. I didn't get up at 3 o'clock in the morning to watch it. I had a quick glance at my phone at around about 6 o'clock this morning to find they'd won 1-0. I don't know any other details, but it's been a really disappointing season. It really has. Hopeless in many ways for a club that has so much resource. But anyway, they survived, and poor old West Ham went down the gurgler. So I guess I should be celebrating. I almost felt, TJ, that a season in the Championship wouldn't have hurt them.
8: Boy, okay. Well, look, let's talk about a team that's going really well and has been going really well all season. The Hurricanes, no let up there. They keep winning. You've been watching the Hurricanes, obviously, in your own backyard in Wellington for all these years, since 1996 when you first started calling Super Rugby. How's this Hurricanes team stacking up? Of course, no one's won anything yet, but in terms of the consistency of performance and the standard of their performance, how do you rate them?
9: Look, I think they're right up there in terms of Hurricanes teams, and I think the clear difference between this Hurricanes team and others is the depth in the squad and the balance in the team. Many times, of course, and we think back to the days of Cullen and Nonu and Umanga and Lomu and all these guys, was that they had a very good back line, but they had a forward pack that didn't always front up, and probably cost them a few championships over the years. But this team has a forward pack, certainly the starting forward pack, and plenty of backup too, that can compete with the rest of them. And I just think it's the balance and the depth probably stands them above other Hurricanes teams. I'm not sure you can quite say that just yet about the team that won

0: 216, obviously, but nevertheless, they're right up there.
1: Case in point, Cam Roygaard. Now, in another year, you lose a player of that quality. You think about the damage that it could do to the makeup of the team, the balance of the team, and yet Eri Inari has just stepped in and done an absolutely fantastic job.
0: He has, absolutely, and he was once again outstanding on Saturday, and I'd imagine, and I guess we'll get to talk about this, about what they might do next week going to Christchurch. I'd imagine he'll play again. I doubt very much whether they'll risk Roygaard. And young Phil Ewan, of course, has played Super Rugby before in the past. He becomes the backup. So you really do need to have depth in those key positions like halfback and hooker. And in Inari, they certainly have. He's had plenty of experience, played a lot of games for the Crusaders and Moana. And so, you know, he's not new to Super Rugby by any means.
1: Yeah. Look, just a couple of individuals to mention as well. Caleb Tangitau, of course, tragically is out of action, won't play again this year. And it's a long road back from his injury, just when it looked like he really was knocking on the door of that All Black number 14 jersey. Fehi Finianga-Nofo is going off overseas. Josh Morby, has he entered the equation now with his performances this year for the Hurricanes?
0: Yeah, look, I think he has. And, of course, that versatility is going to be very much in his favour. It doesn't matter whether he plays on the wing or a fullback. He seems to perform. I think his work rate is key. And I think that's something that Dave Rennie has certainly shown in the past, and I'm sure it hasn't changed. He really favours players who roll the sleeves up and get involved. And Morby is involved, whether he's on the wing or at fullback. And, of course, he's become the ultimate finisher this year, too. 13 and one or two try assists thrown in as well. He doesn't appear to have too many weaknesses. I'm not sure he's got top-end speed, but who has outside of Tangitau? Yep, I think he has, absolutely.
2: Nisbo, I'm interested to have a look at what happens this week with this Hurricanes team, given you got finals a week away. Now, I know there's probably going to be that let's rest some players.

0: beat the Crusaders on their own patch? Do you really want to give that away? What do you think they will do?
1: Yeah, look, it's a hell of a good question, and there are other little factors involved too. Do you want to beat the Crusaders and maybe consign them down further down the table, and possibly even have to meet them in the first round of the playoffs? So you've got all these dilemmas. No team wants to lose, so I'm not suggesting for one moment that the Hurricanes will want to go down there and lose, but it is a factor, there's no question about that. Look, I think they will rest players, and I think Clark Laidlaw has already made that comment. Why risk a guy like Roygaard? I tell you, somebody who may come back from maybe off the bench would be Tyrell Lomax. He certainly needs rugby. He hasn't played for a long, long time, but I believe, well, they said last week that he's only a week away, so one can only assume that he will be available for this week. So I would expect that he will at least go down there. Whether he starts or whether he comes off the bench, I'm not sure. There are other players who are a little bit dinged up. I noticed Duplessis Kiriffi, after he scored that try at the weekend, was holding the shoulder. He got right through. But they might not risk a guy like him either. So, look, it's going to be a little mix and match, I think. They don't want to go down there to lose. On the other hand, they wouldn't mind losing, probably.
2: Yeah, you're right, though. They could end up, depending on what happens with the two Australian teams, and they'll both be favoured to win their games. If the Crusaders lose, they could actually finish as low as sixth. They could get as high as third. There's all these calculations going on. I think the Blues, they're in third. They could drop as low as fifth. So, yeah, you wonder, do you even think about who you might be playing next week? Let's just get this week out of the way. I don't know. Just before we move on from that, the other name that I had written down here, Ruben Love, and there's this perennial debate about who is best qualified to play number 10 for the All Blacks: Bowden Barrett, Damien McKenzie, Ruben Love. Love at the weekend, a really terrific performance in which I think they gave him a bit more rein to show just his individual attacking brilliance.
1: Yeah, look, he's come a long way, hasn't he, Ruben Love? There's no doubt about that. He couldn't grab that number 10 shirt for quite some time, and who knows whether Brett Cameron had been around for the rest of the season, whether he'd even be playing in that 10 jersey. He might well have been at 15, but he certainly has shone. Look, you don't know what Dave Rennie's thinking, do you? Because, he's got all those different options. It's a clean slate, and who knows what he's thinking, but certainly on the evidence of what we've seen, he is right there. And, you have to look at Damien McKenzie, where they want to play him. He's a potential number 10. And of course, you've got Bowden Barrett there as well, and Richie Mo'unga coming back whenever that happens. They've got plenty of options, but just at the moment, I think he might have his nose in front.
3: Tune in for live commentary of Women's State of Origin Game 3. Kick off 9:45 Thursday night, thanks to our mates at ECN.
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9: Look, we should mention the Highlanders because that's the end of their season, which will be very disappointing because when you look at their roster at the start of the year, Nisbo, you think this is a team that could be a real smoky. They could make a real impact here. And thinking of that locking duo that they were lining up with Fabian Holland, Thomas Lavanini, but then they lost Dylan Pledger to a season-ending injury before the season even started. They lost Holland. Obviously, Caleb Tungitau getting that injury later on in the piece, that was a big blow. Thomas Lavanini didn't really materialise as we thought it might. So I guess in the end, this brings to an end a season that offered a bit more than it delivered for the Highlanders.
10: Yeah, look, it started so well, didn't it, with the win over the Crusaders. But prior to that, of course, losing Fabian Holland and Dylan Pledger, as he said, they would have been key players in the campaign, no question. And I couldn't help thinking on Saturday night when they were packing that scrum down and pushing the Hurricanes back, admittedly not a top Hurricane scrum, but nevertheless, an outstanding scrum. You throw Fabian Holland in there as well, and it's the dominant scrum in the competition. Now, they've really got to build around that. Obviously, they've got Josh Jacomb going down there next year, and Tungitau, of course, maybe beef up the midfield and get some more strike power in there. But certainly the basis of a very, very good team is there, and it starts at the forward pack, and I was really impressed with them on Saturday night.
9: Yeah, look, there's a couple of players I think worthy of mention when you talk about the Highlanders. I thought Ethan de Groot had a terrific season, really showing the way, as you'd expect from a player now of his status in the game. And Lucas Casey, they have a player, you just wonder how good this guy could get.
10: Yep, absolutely. He has come on. We saw evidence of it in the MPC last year, but it was a question of would he be able to take it to the next level, and he certainly has. And I'm predicting

0: maybe not this year, I don't know, that he will make the All Blacks. De Groot, absolutely right, and with Tamati Williams out at the moment, to me anyway, the number one loose head in the country, playing outstandingly well.
1: Yeah. Look, what about the Crusaders? Because there's a few sort of warning signs going off here now. This is the time of year when you really find out what sort of Crusaders team you're dealing with. They needed that win against the Chiefs, and they got that win. Do they come with a bit of a warning, this team at the moment, that they could still be a really big factor when the bell rings?
0: Yep, absolutely. And there's got to be a little question mark over Will Jordan. I'm not sure what his status is, but he makes one heck of a difference when he plays for the Crusaders, no doubt about that. So they'll be a little bit concerned, having seen him limp off with, 10 minutes to go at the weekend. But I think, too, in the Crusaders' favour is that, you know, winter is about to strike, Tony. It hasn't struck anywhere around the country yet, properly. But when it does, that brings the Crusaders right back into the competition. And, of course, they won't be playing a lot of the playoff matches under the roof. They could be playing in, shall we say, not ideal conditions. And nevertheless, I think that they are...

0: seen. I think right as we sit here, there are only three real contenders in this competition. I'm kind of ruling the Blues out because their form is deplorable at the moment. I'm thinking the Hurricanes, the Chiefs and the Crusaders are the three major contenders, and certainly the Crusaders, with their history, you just simply can't write them off.
1: It's interesting you say that. I was going to ask you about the Blues because they do sit in third, Nisbo. There is kind of a feeling that they just look a little bit short of something, and I'm not quite sure what it is. A lot of fingers being pointed at Beauden Barrett and just saying he's off it, he's not in form, he's, you know, some even saying he's past it and shouldn't be in the All Black equation. What do you put it down to as to where the Blues are at?
0: Oh, they're lacking strike power at the moment. They're just not able to produce tries out wide. I mean, there's no question about their forward pack. They can grit it out with the best of them, no doubt about that. But if they get parity or another team gets parity with, or even a little bit of domination, they don't seem to have a plan B. Plan A is just to carry on with plan A. And and as a result, Barrett is not always on the front foot at the moment. It can turn. Of course it can turn. But just at the moment, they're not in form at all.
2: Yeah, I agree. He's not getting the sort of platform that he needs to show what he's capable of. But they do look like a team out of sorts. And now they have to go to Hamilton. Chiefs, of course, and it's a similar sort of scenario. The Chiefs know they don't have to win, but you get the feeling they will want to win.
0: Yeah, well, there's a fair bit of feeling. The Battle of the Bombay, you know, the Chiefs like to get it over Big Brother and vice versa, I guess. We do know that Damien McKenzie won't be there for the Chiefs, and it was pretty evident on Friday night in Christchurch that he is absolutely an integral part of the Chiefs' setup. So they'll be saving him without any doubt at all. Yeah, it is a game, I think, that the Chiefs wouldn't have to play that well to actually win.
2: Yeah, yeah. What about the Australian teams? They've been so hard to get a gauge on them because they are so inconsistent this year.
0: Yeah, look, I'm blown if I know. I mean, one thing you could always rely on with the Brumbies to be there or thereabouts, but even the Brumbies this year have been hopelessly inconsistent. I mean, they made the playoffs, currently sitting in fifth place, and you know, they should be able to win over Moana Pacifica this weekend. And the Reds, who produced some fantastic rugby, haven't they, at times, but then they very nearly fell over last weekend. But again, they should finish with a win over the Fijian Drua. So it's very, very hard to get a line on them. And of course, we know that they don't travel well. They don't come to New Zealand and win very often at all. And that's what's going to have to happen in the playoffs. They're stuck. And unless there's a miracle in the last round, it looks like they're going to have to come over the Tasman and play their playoff games, and you could just about write them off.
2: Yeah. Well, the biggest problem they've had, they're just not scoring enough tries. I mean, the Hurricanes obviously bowling along at the top. I think they've scored 83 tries, Chiefs 66, Blues 63, Crusaders 66. Then you drop back to Brumbies 57. The Reds have only scored 46 tries. They've conceded more tries than they've scored. So they're just, you think about the strike power that some of those teams have got, they're just not able to capitalise on that.
0: Yeah, look, I don't know what you put it down to. I really don't. And you're right. I mean, Australian rugby across the board has always been renowned for its back play, ability to score great tries. Maybe they're not getting the platform up front that they have in past years. But, yeah, I've been disappointed overall with the Australian

0: continue to disappoint. I really don't know where the Waratahs go from here. And we've talked about the Brumbies and the Reds. So, yes, it hasn't been a great season so far for the Australians, and it's got to be of some concern to both Joe Schmidt and Les Kiss as they put together a Wallaby team.
1: And just on that too, Nisbo, a slightly wider conversation. Next year, Super Rugby, let's say that Moana does fall over and we're down to 10 teams. What does the structure of Super Rugby look like next year with 10 teams? Because I get the feeling we're going to end up going back to an Australia-New Zealand conference because of the broadcast model, so that it can have some Australian teams playing post-season football at home.
0: Yeah, look, I haven't given a great deal of thought to that, actually. It's going to be interesting. I mean, we haven't officially seen the end of Moana Pasifika, have we? So there is a little bit of hope there, but let's assume they're not there. So you go to 10 teams, you surely can't have six of those teams qualifying for the finals. That means that only four don't. So once again, they've got to put their thinking caps on. But yeah, that is a possibility to go back to an Australian-New Zealand conference. It'll be interesting to see what they come up with.
2: Yeah, I'm not sure I like the idea of the conference thing, because otherwise you're giving teams an artificial leg up to make them more competitive. And we've seen that happen. It happened in the netball, didn't it? Mm. And it doesn't really work. In fact, we saw it. We had that crazy conference system when I think there were 15 or 16 teams in Super Rugby, as many as 17, I think, at one stage. You had the conferences and it got really, really messy and complicated. The only thing is, I was thinking, you know, let's go back to four. Let's go back to semi-finals, finals, the way it was when it all started. But I think you lose a week, and I think the TV networks like that extra week. So you might end up, Nisbo, with maybe five going through and one getting a week off. I don't know. Whatever happens, it's probably going to be, it's going to conflict people, isn't it?
0: Yeah, you don't want to reward mediocrity. I mean, you don't want teams going through into the postseason that have been pretty awful. It becomes rather meaningless. And, yeah, I think if you've got 10 teams, I think maximum five to go through. But I'm a little bit like you. I think it's straight semi-finals and just have four.
2: Yeah. Oh, well, that's all in the future. This weekend, though, we see the final place. It's nice, though, when you get into that final weekend and you've still got things up for grabs. We know, as I say, we know the top two, we know the top six, but who plays who, still to be decided. That's got to be a good thing.
0: Yeah, it does, yeah. And I think everybody will be standing by on Wednesday to see what sort of teams are announced, whether the Hurricanes will take sort of a full-strength team down to Christchurch, and equally, whether the Chiefs put a full-strength team out, given the injuries against the Blues. So, yeah, quite a bit at stake, and looking forward to it, TJ.
2: All right, Nisbo, thanks very much, as always, for joining us on Sport Nation. Hey, you have a good week, mate.
0: Okay, mate, cheers.
2: Okay, and we'll talk a little bit more about the F1 Grand Prix. Coming up, 10:30 now, Sport Nation.
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9: It's 22 minutes to 10 now on Sport Nation. TJ with Rick and, of course, Brian in Mission Control this morning. How are you, mate?
10: Yeah, no, doing well, TJ. Loving having you here, mate. It's awesome.
9: Well, it's great to be here. You know, there's a line from a musical, South Pacific, one of Ricardo's favourite musicals.
10: Loves a musical, Rick.
9: If you don't have a dream, how are you going to make a dream come true?
10: Oh,
9: yeah,
11: and it's very, very, very philosophical.
9: Well, it is from South Pacific, but it was also done by Captain Sensible, who was a member of a punk band called The Damned. But there you go. But yeah, if you don't have a dream, how are you going to make that dream come true? And the dream came true Saturday night for Auckland FC. A dream that had its origins back in the late 1990s when a group of very enthusiastic football people first put together a bid to have a New Zealand team on what was then known as the Australian National Soccer League. The Kings, with a Z, played 5 years in the league without a great deal of success until the league folded in 2004 to be replaced by the A-League. The Kings morphed into the Knights and they bowed out after a couple of years, and that's saw the phoenix rising from the ashes, I guess. But it was that dream that got it all started, got the ball rolling. It was a group that included Chris Turner, a former All-White who became the chair. I think John Batty was another one on that group. And the man who, well, he first came to New Zealand. I remember him playing for Papa Toi Toi years ago. He played for the All-Whites. And, of course, we have him regularly on Sport Nation. Noel Barclay, he was part of that group. And Noel joins us now. Good morning, Noel.
12: Good morning, Tony, and you're absolutely right. It was a dream, you know, 27 years ago, I think, when it was formed. Crazy as it seemed at the time, and Noel Robinson was another one that was involved in that. But yeah, look, we wanted to be in that league because we knew it was better than what we had. We wanted to create All Whites and pathways. There was about 3 years of lobbying to get into that league that nobody would have heard about. But it was backwards and forwards to Australia. I wasn't working at the time, so I was the traveller. And you know, we had to get approval from Auckland Football, New Zealand Football, OFC, obviously Australian Football at the time, and knocked us back a few times. But eventually, we got.

0: in and the Kings got in, and my job was done, and I let Chris and the boys run it along with Sky, and became a fan. So what we witnessed on Saturday night felt really, really good for me, and I'm sure it did for the others as well. We were buzzing.
1: Yeah, I'm glad you feel that way. Obviously, it was quite a turbulent path that you took, and there were a lot of obstacles before you managed to get the Kings in, but it happened, and then it kind of didn't happen, but the idea was still there. So what really was it like watching that dream of a New Zealand team winning the A-League finally come to fruition on Saturday night?
0: Well, I think it was, you know, the dynamics have changed. Obviously, the A-League came along 25 years later, you know, the makeup of the Auckland population is obviously changed. Professional football's come in with the Phoenix that had some success. All of our best players have been travelling overseas, so the whole football pyramid has just grown. But what these owners have done at Auckland FC have just taken it to another level. They have shown all the big clubs in Australia how you actually run a football club. A lot of it's philanthropic because of, you know, the sustainability issues, but a lot of those big clubs

0: about that. They wanted to win from day one. Bill Foley stood up in the club rooms and said, "We're going to win it in 3 years." And my goodness, he's way surpassed even his desires.
1: It's interesting, Noel, Ricardo here, mate. You talk about that and it not being about the money, because in a lot of ways, the way they've set this club up, they've set it up to succeed and to ultimately pay for itself. And we saw that they won the OFC Pro League yesterday as well with their OFC Pro League team. That gives them, I think, FIFA Intercontinental Cup rights to play the African Asian champions, potentially Europe and or South America champions if they can win that game, which is, I think, about a million US guaranteed per game. So if that happens, and then maybe a Club World Cup in a couple of years' time, this is going to pay for itself.
0: Well, look, you know, there's a whole lot of discussion around the O-League, but I mean, they clearly saw that as an opportunity to get on the big stage. So they entered that to make sure, but also to make sure that they won it. You know what I mean? To actually go in first year and win it and take on clubs like South Melbourne and so on is a pretty big feat. They've got a whole bunch of very, very good young players and who obviously have got aspirations to get into the A-League team. But, you know, if you're going to be in it, you might as well win it. And that's their attitude. So it's just, and that comes from the top. You know, we've met the top people over the last couple of years, and they can't do enough for anybody. They'll walk on water for their fans, and they've got the best supporters, they've got the best sponsors, and it's still tough, but they'll now be on a platform to actually sort of even take that to another level, given that they've been successful. So, yeah, it's an exciting time for football in this country. I mean, the other thing, of course, is you've got a World Cup, you know, a few weeks away, which is very accessible with the TV rights this time around. So everybody can watch the games during the day. New Zealand's going to do good, we hope. And what a great time to have a World Cup on the back of what's just happened in Auckland, because I think that's just going to grow. I've had lots of rugby fans.

0: the, you know, around the world somewhere. You know, the European Champions League next week. We had the final EPL overnight. There's always something happening, and it's probably one of the few sports where it doesn't hibernate, because you know it's 12 months a year. Some countries play summer, some play winter. So look, I think these guys will be sitting now going, how are we going to win it again? How are we going to get the OFC team to win the Intercontinental Playoffs? How are we going to get in the Club World Cup? What's your strategy? That's who they are. So New Zealand football, obviously, well-run these days, and growing the game, obviously. You can't stop it growing. Phoenix women have done amazing to get the grand final, particularly where they've come from. So there's all those positives. There's not too many negatives at the minute, and I think the big challenge that professional sport has, rugby, cricket, basketball, netball, football, is how to make it sustainable, because there's just not enough money to go around, and that's the challenge. So it is largely philanthropic, I think, and if you look at the top Australian clubs, Victory and Sydney and MacArthur, that's how they're run, but they're not running anywhere near as good as Auckland FC.
1: Noel, on that, I mean, you've been in New Zealand for, 30-odd years now, and you would have seen a lot of change in the New Zealand sporting landscape. It feels to me, going and, you know, picking my daughter up from school, or going to the mall, or going to the movies, or just being out at sports over the weekends,

years, Ricardo. I'm getting quite old now. We just didn't. I remember arriving in Maunganui and we were training one day, and every time a car passed the training pit, they all just shouted, "Oh, you bunch of pifters." That was 43 years ago. Justin and I were sitting up in Ponsonby yesterday, just having a beer, and there was kids. We didn't go to the parade because we did our celebrating on Saturday, but there was kids.

0: building when we came back in. And yeah, they just do it well. I mean, they wrap a bus during the week, hoping that you would win and create winner's apparel, says something about the organisation.
1: Proof too that New Zealand can support two clubs in a professional Australian competition.
0: Totally. I mean, absolutely. And

0: And you know, there's plenty of money in that organization. It's just about whether they want to compete and grow, and you know, they've sold a few players and balanced the books. But yeah, like, if you want to get to the next level, you're going to have to invest. And I think that's the challenge for them.
1: Yeah, yeah. Well, look, Noel, we're really happy, obviously, that this has been a great news story over the weekend. It's been a great sports story. But for you, that dream that you guys had all those years ago, to see it come to fruition in a kind of circuitous way, a few bumps and bruises and what have you along the way, but it happened in the end, and that must make you very happy. We're delighted to have you on the show. Thank you so much.
0: Yeah, and thanks for reflecting back to it. You know, there was a lot of bumps, but somebody had to break ground. And when you sit on Saturday night, it all felt very worthwhile.
1: Well done. Thank you very much, Noel Barclay. It is 11 minutes to 10 now on Sport Nation.
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1: 27 minutes away from 11 on Sport Nation, TJ and Ricardo, and what a morning it has been in motorsport with Kimi Antonelli winning the Formula One Canadian Grand Prix in Montreal. There was a fair bit of carnage with some of his rivals. Liam Lawson crossing in 7th place. We're still waiting to see whether he's confirmed in 7th or whether he drops down to 8th due to an infraction under a yellow flag early on in the race. Either way, he's going to get some points, which is great news for him. And then, of course, we had this crazy finish to the Indianapolis 500, one of the greatest events in any year on the American sporting calendar, and we're lucky enough to be able to go all the way to Indianapolis. David Turner joins us. Morning to you, David. Boy, what a finish that was. They're saying one of the closest, if not the closest, in Indy 500 history.
2: Yeah, morning TJ, morning Ricardo. It was a barnstormer of a finish, really. We've had races over the last few years that haven't quite delivered in that last sort of 25 laps and been affected by yellow flags and red flags and bits and pieces, but this one will go down in the

0: Indianapolis Motor Speedway.
1: And that is saying something. Just give us an idea about what happened over those last two or three laps, because we actually had the sight of Marcus Armstrong leading the race with just a couple of laps to go.
0: You had the sight, so did I, and I was standing in the pit bay right next to his father at the time, and it was very hard to tell, even when they went over the line, what was going on. I thought that maybe Marcus had won, then I didn't, and then we, you know, people that were with me, my business partner Lynn, she was there as well, and we were, honestly, we weren't quite sure who had won at the end of the day, and Rick's reaction, Marcus's dad, was one of sort of surprise and whatnot, so I thought, oh, well, maybe he's won, but he hadn't. It was all on, you know, it's... The top five really were so close together, and the run to the finish was truly amazing. As I said, the closest finish in the history of the sport. And the battle for third, fourth, fifth, which is where McLaughlin and Armstrong both finished, was, you know, the length of the front nose of the car as well. So it was great all the way back.
1: I suppose you could call it a shootout. In some ways, almost a bit of a lottery in a situation like that.
0: Yeah, a little bit of a lottery. I think the thing that we've seen over the last couple of weeks here is the fact that you don't want to be leading in that situation. You want to be the second or third car in the pack. The leader seems to get eaten up at the restarts, no matter how they control the pace. We saw that, you know, in the first half of the race with Dixon. He fell, you know, a victim of that scenario. So not necessarily a lottery. I think it's more just a case of where you place the car and the run that you get on the competitors around you. The cars are very aerodynamically driven, and you know, we saw that today in the finish.
1: In the end, a victory for Felix Rosenqvist, and it looked like a pretty popular one too.
0: Oh yeah, look, Felix is a great guy. He was a teammate with Dixon at Ganassi a few years back. He's been around for quite some time, managed by the same manager as Dixon, Stefan Johansson, former Ferrari Formula One driver. You know, he's very popular. He's just had his first child just literally a couple of weeks ago. And I said to him the other day at a press conference, you know, when you become a dad, the tradition is always you go a bit slower. And, you know, he was the man to beat at qualifying last weekend and man to beat today. So I think that ruins my theory on that one.
2: Dave, it was interesting watching the racing, because we really saw, particularly in that sort of last 20 or 30 laps, some real teamwork between some of the drivers, Chip Ganassi particularly, trying to slingshot each other forward and just to try and keep teammates, you know, a couple ahead of everybody else.
0: Yeah, you know, I think that the rules, you know, quite clearly, like they are in all motorsport, is don't take out your teammate. But they were working as teams, but, you know, when it gets under five laps to go, it's gloves off and, you know, fend for yourself and, you know, dare I say it, through the teammate thing, it's all about you. But I think Marcus and Felix drove a fair race at the end. You know, they drove hard. One of them was probably always going to come out of it slightly better than the other. For MSR as a team, it's significant. You know, their last win was when Elio won his fourth title just a few years ago. So as an organisation, it's great. Great for Marcus. It's really put Marcus's name on the radar more than what it was before today. And whilst he might be pretty upset right now, because I know he is, the significant thing is IndyCar can clearly now say Marcus Armstrong has arrived.
2: Just on that, just want to talk about Scott Dixon, because he looked like he was there or thereabouts, you know, he was leading the race just after 100 laps. What went wrong, you think, for Scott? Was that a pit strategy?
0: It was hard to tell, you know, like the team certainly got him into that good position around a lap 130 with the pit stop they did as well. And that catapulted him up, and, you know, and him and Palau were trading places. They were running a good team formation, and then we had, you know, that series of yellows and then the red flag for a while, and Dixon didn't really fire at the restart, and that, and then he just seemed to get caught in the pack. And my initial reaction was the car wasn't handling as well when it was in traffic. When it was in more clearer air, it was fine, and him and Alex were certainly able to dictate the pace then, but back in the traffic and stuff, it just didn't seem to be. And then, you know, there was cars, and Armstrong was one of those ones that pitted under that very last sort of yellow before we had, you know, the stoppages and things. And it was an out-of-phase pit stop, but it got him into contention for the win, and Dixon didn't pit then, so there was a bit of a strategy thing as well. And, you know, and we saw Dixon drop down the finishing order a little bit. So there was lots of layers in that one, and it's one kind

0: I almost need to watch the race again to work out what actually happened.
1: We had this remarkable scenario this morning where we had two TVs going at one stage where, well, we were watching the end of the Indy 500 and the start of the Montreal Grand Prix. Does any thought go into avoiding an overlap like that, or they just say, no, this is us, we don't care about what they're doing?
0: No, well, see, up until this year, this Sunday here in the States has always been Monaco F1 Grand Prix, and it happens at 10 o'clock in the morning before the Indy 500 gets underway. And it's only this year that we've had this clash with the Canadian Grand Prix, and also it took, you know, an entrant out of it. Colton Herta, who's driving an F2 this year for Cadillac, was down to drive the fourth Andretti car here at Indy, but with the clash, the commitment was towards F2. So we lost a driver out of that as well, which would have been a contender in the race. So, you know, we can blame F1 for that one, actually.
1: Of course, Zach had to make a choice too, didn't he? And he chose Indy.
0: Yeah, he chose Indy. And Dan Torres, who's the head of Cadillac, was here last weekend. He was here even on Friday, I think, for Carb Day. But he wasn't here today. He went to Montreal, and Zach came here instead. So, you know, I guess they hedge their bets on where they think they're going to win the biggest prize.
1: Give us some idea about it, because it is, in terms of spectators, it is the biggest event from that regard on the American sporting calendar. It must be a hell of a thing to be part of.
0: Well, I once said when I was working, you know, back at the mothership, as we call it, TVNZ, years and years ago, it's like putting the entire population of Christchurch into a sporting venue for the day, because that's kind of what it amounts to. You know, it was sold out for the second year in a row. Over 300, probably 375,000 people, and that's just the ones that they count. So you can probably add quite a few more on with teams and media and all that, because that doesn't go into the official number. So you're close to topping 400,000. We came into the track at 4 o'clock this morning, and there was already people lining up at the gates. The gates didn't open to the public until 6. We're just leaving the track now, and I can tell you we've gone less than a mile in half an hour. So there are thousands of people leaving this venue right now, but they do a great job. Everyone, all the streets become one way out of the track. They do a fantastic job in people management, so we say.
1: Yeah, what? Not millions of traffic cones like it would be if it was in Auckland, I suppose. So what is, in terms of what people do they have boot parties, etc., or tailgates is going on around the stadium? What's it like there in terms of, from the social point of view?
0: Well, I'm looking at those people that were just parked by at the moment, and they've got hot dogs, burgers, a lot of ketchup and stuff, onions, corn. It's almost worth winding the window down and seeing if they've got some spares, actually. There's a lot. People take it really seriously, because this is traditionally the start of summer as well. It's Memorial Day weekend, so it's the equivalent of our Anzac Day weekend. So it's a big thing. The schools, you know, close for summer holidays on Friday for the kids, so everyone's out. So it's the start of the summer season in America, and Memorial Day is big, and even more so this year. Noticed it very much so in terms of saluting the troops and things. But there's a lot of people coming in campers. They mow their lawn, put up little white picket fences around their area that they've got. You know, people have a lot of fun and enjoyment. And I have to say, when you look at it, the people, when you consider the volume of people, are all very, very well behaved.
2: I've got to ask, Dave, just going back to what Tony asked about Zach Brown having to make a choice, with Pat O'Ward and the Arrow McLaren coming fourth, and I think Nolan Siegel was the second McLaren car coming in 11th. Will there be conversations between Indy and F1 about this kind of scheduling? I mean, Zach Brown is basically, he's gone there for not a lot, and then the F1 team's completely fallen over and got no points either.
0: Look, it's so political, isn't it? You know, like, I don't understand why they moved Monaco. Monaco has always traditionally been on this date for years and years and years. And it wasn't. When that happened, that wasn't quite so bad in terms of the influence on the American market. It wouldn't have affected the F2 thing, so Herta would have been here because no F2 there. And that only came into play because of losing those two rounds of F1 earlier in the year. There's a bit of competition here. One thing I can tell you, carte blanche, is that the date for the Indy 500 is never going to move from Memorial Day weekend. Yeah. You know, it's been there over 100 years now. They ain't going to move, so someone else has to move.
1: Yeah, they have every right to stay right.

0: right where they are. It's just such an incredible event, such an iconic event. The, in terms of spectators, the biggest thing that happens in the United States every year in sport, and that is really saying something. And it is great to have someone right there in the thick of it, DT. Dave Turner, thank you so much for joining us this morning on Sport Nation. You have a great night.
1: Yeah, we will, TJ and Ricardo, and thanks so much. It's great to chat to you. We're jumping in the car and we're heading to Detroit for next weekend.
0: Good man. All right, David Turner, there you go, live from Indianapolis, the running of the Indy 500. And look, in the end, third place for Scott McLaughlin, fifth place for Marcus Armstrong, both really prominent, 15th for Scott Dixon. He'll be disappointed with that, but nice to see a Kiwi on the podium.
2: Great to see a Kiwi on the podium, and, you know, the best ever finish for Scott McLaughlin at this race, best ever finish for Marcus Armstrong at this race. And Marcus Armstrong, I think, you know, of the three, is probably the name that we know least about, or is the one that's least talked about. But this season, he's made a real push. He's been there, thereabouts, for podiums right throughout, and he's often been top 10. I think he's one to watch.
0: Yeah, of course, he had the lead, was three to go, and then they had the flag, and when they let them go, there was one lap to go. And, of course, he took off in first, but you just had that feeling, as Dave Turner alluded to, the way it works with the aerodynamics, etc. It's really, really hard to stay in front in those circumstances. He got swallowed up a wee bit, but man, it was great to see him prominent.
2: Yeah, you almost want to be second or third just to get the, you know, to get the slipstream so you can finish first, right?
0: Well, it's a harness race.
2: Yeah, pretty much.
0: Except a heck of a lot faster.

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0: good morning, team. Just gone 6 o'clock, Tuesday, the 26th of May. You were Scotty and Iz through till 9 a.m. this morning. TJ and Rick in between 9 and 12. Staffy, 12 till 3. Millsy and Guy on the run home. And tonight it's Running It Straight Night with Savvy Hewitt and Anthony Galling. Always a great show between 6 and 7. It is Teamless Tuesday today, of course, for the NRL, and there's plenty of talking points around that as well. Very good morning to Sammy and Alpha running the show as always, and a good morning to Iz.
1: Morning, lads. Morning. How are we? Are we doing well? Yeah. We're doing good?
0: Yeah, we're doing good. Your microphone's quite hot. It's quite hot.
1: Just got hot all of a sudden.
0: Yeah, did just get hot all of a sudden.
1: There we go. How's that?
0: No, that's good. I understand you were on the tools yesterday. You were on the roof. You were fixing things up. We had a few moments yesterday. But it's all good now. And it's a big show ahead. Chris Medland, F1 journalist who was at the Canada Grand Prix. What a shambles that turned out to be. Paul Belverstone. A happy Belvis, I would think.
1: Is he good?
0: With his Spurs going up and West Ham going down in a bubble of their own creation. Andrew McHugh, star rugby club president, is going to join us. The star rugby club.
1: Club footy Tuesday.
0: Steve Corica, your boy. Your boy after a three-day bender is on the
1: show.
0: How
1: do you reckon he's feeling?
0: I think he's going to be
1: rather slow?
0: I think he strikes me as the kind of guy who can back it up.
1: I think everyone in that team can back it up. Man, have you seen the socials? They haven't stopped. I think they're trying to keep up with Ben Tamiyafuna.
0: Yeah, Benny Tummy. Speaking of celebrations, Ben Tamiyafuna, of course, one of the Bordeaux Beagles who won the French Top 14. And Big Benny, he has laid into celebration. Laid into it. Yeah. I kind of love it. I just love a bit of celebration.
1: So Sammy just said, does anyone know Benny? And I was like, I know Benny really well, but I'll have a look on the socials. So I go on his Instagram and I didn't even check his stories before I messaged him. And so I flicked him a message and then I went and had a look at gaze at his stories. And it is fair to say the old man hasn't got changed. So he's in the same kit he played in.
0: Yeah.
1: And then he's just put up a new story. He's jumped on his bike.
0: Yeah.
1: He's biked into town with a speaker in a baby's carriage for a bike. And he's biking all the way into town. I think he's got police escorts around the entire region of Bordeaux or city. And he's continuing on. It's fair to say that a lot of them have dropped off. So there's less and less players that are staying up with Benny.
0: Yeah.
1: And he said to me, look, after I settle down, I'll come and jump on your show. So we'll get him soon. We've just got to wait.
0: you shared the text message with me. It's one of the funniest things I've ever read. Yeah, I'll be there, mate. You just have to give me a little bit of time. The motor's still running. I'm in fifth gear. And that's fair too. I mean, I would love to have Benny Tamiyafuna at full noise on the show. Mm. But he's decided that discretion's a better part of valour here. And who can blame him?
1: But he's like the king of France at the moment. I don't know. Like,
0: certainly the king of Bordeaux.

0: Yeah, that's right. Well, we will see if we can track Big Ben down. Now, was that Star Invercargill or Star Westport? Asks Josh from the West Coast.
1: Yeah. Well, that's some clarity we might have to. I'd say if it's Star, and it's one of the big clubs. I'd say Invercargill because
0: Star Invercargill's a big club.
1: That's a big club, and I think they've produced some fantastic rugby players. So, but we'll get you some clarity on that one. We'll just say it's Star, okay? And then we'll try and what we do on here is we go, so where are you? Yeah. And then we'll figure it out, you know?
0: Yeah, that's exactly right. No, Josh, don't you worry, we know, but we're going to surprise you. 6:04 here, time to have a recap on all the things that have gone on overnight.
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0: A couple of bits of news out of the Warriors yesterday, of course. ACL, Roger Tuivasa-Sheck. Is that the end of his NRL career? We certainly hope not. But whenever you hear ACL mentioned in relation to a player or an injury, you know that it's never good news. Also, news that the Warriors will return to Eden Park. A confirmation that the Anzac Day clash will be at the Garden.
3: The home of rugby league.
0: Eden Park. So that is good news for the Warriors that they feel that they can fill 50,000, and I have no doubt they will on Anzac Day. The White Ferns, unfortunately for them, they've left their worst till last in the T20 series. Bates could never get going. She was just 3 from 11. Izzy Gaze 17. Jess Kerr, I think, top scoring with around 22, as they were rolled for 80 by the English, who cruised to victory. That is it for that series. England win it 2-1. They now take a short break before returning for a couple of warm-up games ahead of the World Cup beginning. So, still some thoughts to do for the White Ferns, unfortunately. That second game where they were outstanding, certainly because of that partnership between Matty Green and Sophie Devine. But we spoke about that sometimes these greats do paper over a couple of cracks. And so some work to do, some thoughts for the coaches, but there's nothing like a rock under the beach towel. And you'll recall the form going into the last World Cup for the White Ferns was not great. They had struggled to win a game leading into that event and ended up crowned world champs. So anything can happen in World Cup cricket. What else has gone on overnight? Well, we know Roland Garros, a tournament underway. 7-seed Taylor Fritz already knocked out in the first round of the men's side. Give it to Sinner, and everyone else can take a break. And State of Origin, Mitchell Moses in doubt for the opener, struggling with a hamstring issue that paves the way for a potential debut for Ethan Strange. So interesting times.
3: Perfect.
0: I don't know what's happened to your mic there, Israel, but something's gone on. That's all right. And it is definitely Star Invercargill, Josh. Sorry to leave you hanging on that as well. That's all that's happened overnight. Thanks, Signet. Always a pleasure to have you part of our show. I suppose we should get out of the blocks very quickly here. I might bring Sammy Ackerman in on this because Sammy, Andrew Abdo has been a very good leader of the NRL for the last 6 years, and he has decided mid-season that he's taking a role with Tennis Australia. That is a premier role, really, in the world of Australian sport. Their flagship event, of course, one of the Grand Slams, the Australian Open. Abdo has been full of praise for Peter Verlandes. Any question that there's been a rift between the two figureheads of that organisation? Of course, Verlandes, chairman of the ARL, and Andrew Abdo, CEO of the NRL. He leaves the sport in a pretty good place, Sammy. Were you surprised, though, that Abdo has stepped away at a time like this when the sport is about to renegotiate its broadcasting deal and is flying, really?
4: Yeah, absolutely, Scotty. Good morning. And I think that's the strangest part for me is it's one of the jewels of the ARLC's crown, being Origin Week. It's a very unusual time to take the attention away from Origin. Yeah. So obviously this information was coming out whether they wanted it to or not. So they went right, had to get in front of it. But he has been a good leader. He's also been part of the NRL since 2013. He was their financial officer, basically, before that. So he's been there as a crucial cog as the NRL has grown from strength to strength. He is a good leader. He is well respected. He holds a role that sounds like it should be the most powerful role in rugby league. It's not.

0: It's not, because as we have with New Zealand rugby, there's one bloke who really pulls the strings and everybody else kind of follows along with his lead, and that is very much Peter Vlandis. Mm. Peter Vlandis is the interim chief executive in that time. He is now the ARLC chairman that oversees the NRL,
1: yep,
0: and the interim NRL CEO. I think that says a lot for his role within this all. I think that what Abdo brings is that balance for the bullish determinedness of someone like a PVL, and he has been a great foil, and there has been far less unrest amongst clubs with Abdo's reign on the in the NRL. He's, he has been putting, not the kind of guy that puts noses at a joint. He's not the kind of guy that will see a fire and pour petrol on it, which is very un-rugby league-like. So he has been a great leader. My biggest thoughts here is, who takes that role next and what is to be achieved? It sounds like his departure is based around how they're going to get the broadcast deal done first. I think he wants to stay there for that. This next broadcast deal that comes up in 2027 is a monster for them, and it's what Peter Vlandis has been talking up as the jewel in the crown for quite some time. So plenty of work to do before he goes out the door. It's not gardening leave.
1: No, there is a lot of work to go. And I always look at these situations when CEOs go and they've announced their resignations on the cusp of heading into big negotiations. So of course, Peter Vlandis is also taking time off his racing position as well to fill that interim CEO role. Vlandis has been the bullish one. You're quite right. I like the word you use there. I mean, this is Peter Vlandis. He is hard-nosed. He is bull at the gate. He wants things done, and he'll go out and do them. So he'll be front and centre as well. It's always interesting when you're going to have a new CEO at some point, but I guess they will look around and find out who that best candidate is.
2: Yeah, the timing for me, lads, is the interesting one. I always think of things a bit differently, and I'm like, oh, is there something going on in behind the scenes? What do we not know? But yeah, I think the more you think about it and you just understand the whole situation, Tennis Australia, speculation is going there. Hell of a gig, I'd say. And
1: well, not speculation. He's taken the gig.
2: He's taken the gig. So, like, you know, hell of a gig, hell of an opportunity for him. Australia tennis is in a reasonably good position. So, I think who's next? I know Cameron George put the question to him yesterday on from Alex Chapman, and he put that to bed because whenever there's a role that becomes available, the first person people want in that role, in particular with New Zealand rugby, I put that question to Cam, is would that be an opportunity for you?
1: Mm.
2: But no, he turned that down because he's got bigger fish to fry here in New Zealand.
1: Yeah, it's a different gig, CEO of the NRL versus CEO of the Warriors, that's for sure.
2: How much power and pull do you have as an NRL CEO, knowing that you got Vlandis just looking over your shoulder a wee bit?
1: Well, we have a very similar situation here with our national sport as well. Mm. Well, we've got a very powerful chairman and, you know, a man who's just been appointed CEO. And I think it's fair to ask who's making the key decisions in that space. And certainly David Kirk has made a lot of key decisions over the last 6 months or so in his role as chairman of New Zealand Rugby. I think Peter Vlandis has always operated as an executive chair, someone who is calling some of the shots at least, and certainly helping guide the direction of the sport. But yeah, I guess only Andrew Abdo can announce that.
2: Who would you like to see, Sammy? Who would you like to see come into that role and, you know, continue on this momentum that has been created with NRL?
0: Yeah, honestly, no one jumps off the page at me as who should go CEO, and for that reason, that it's whoever's going to. What you're really not, you're not looking for the next leader of the NRL. You're looking for the next right hand man and correct balance for PVL. It's becoming the right hand. The hand of the king. You know, you're literally there to make sure you're running things through checks and balances for PVL. And that's a very important position, a very successful position, and somebody who can take some of that pressure off.
1: Search will go on. It is 6:13 here on Sport Nation. We'll be back right after the break. Chemist Warehouse, keeping Kiwis healthy every day.
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1: Hey, guess what was on over the weekend?
2: What's happened?
1: Guess what was on? The enhanced games.
2: Oh, what a flop. I mean, look, don't get any ideas, anyone. Don't get any ideas, Dag. The only good thing I've seen out of this whole situation was the setups. And when I say setups, the rigs getting out of the pool. There was some traps on those guys I never knew existed.
1: Yeah.
2: Let's be fair, I've never had any in my life. But one world record, most of them still got paid. But you'd have to say, bit of an embarrassment, wasn't it?

0: the whole event's an embarrassment.
1: Has it got any legs in it?
0: I'm not going to sit here and defend the moral compass of the IOC.
2: I can't understand how this happened.
0: Or its organisation for that matter. Well, I can understand how this happens. Very wealthy tech bros decide that they want to have fun and play God. It's a ludicrous event. It is representative of everything reprehensible about professional sport. Enough money on the table and people will plumb depths they never thought possible. I mean, what an event and what a pitch. Hey, have you ever been caught cheating with drugs? Then come to the Vegas.
2: Yeah, that's crazy. there's no dollar, there's no amount of money that would put me in a situation to embarrass myself and my family like that on the world stage. Not only that, come dead last twice.
0: I mean, I just look at the kinds of people who want to go and watch this and support this, and I think to myself, where are we?
2: Says a lot about them.
0: Where are we? I mean, the fact is that a Russian Greek won the 50-meter freestyle and set the fastest time doing it.
3: I mean, only heard he was Greek. Is he a Russian Greek?
0: Well, I'm just going on Nick on last name because that doesn't look like a Greek name to me. I don't know anything about him. I don't want to know anything about him. I mean, what a ludicrous situation that is.
2: Yeah.
0: The fact remains that we've got cheating scandals in sport throughout the ages and for eternity. There's always going to be someone who tries to get an advantage unfairly against the field. I mean, you know, it comes as no surprise to me that the only arena in which a world record was broken, and it wasn't officially, obviously, but a fastest time was set, is in the swimming pool. I mean, talk about a sport with a drug problem.
2: Yeah.
0: So I do laugh at this, and I think to myself, is this ever going to go again, or is this an experiment gone horribly wrong, as most experiments with drugs go horribly wrong? It is a ridiculous notion. And I don't sit here and defend morally any of the major sporting organisations, global sporting organisations, but this is an absolute joke. Sammy?
4: Don't forget that enhanced doesn't just mean drugs. In the pool, they're wearing the swimsuits that are banned because they make you go too fast. So on the juice and in the gear that you're not allowed to go, and they lower it by a fraction.
2: I think we should more talk about the athletes that have been able to produce some of those results clean and do it in a way that is, yeah, the better option and the better journey to world records. You know, obviously Cam McAvoy, his record was broken in the 50-meter freestyle, but he put up a meme of Gordon Ramsay. It's not officially broken, but apparently they beat it by,
0: .07. But this is the thing. He shaved 0.07 off the world record by wearing a swimsuit you're not allowed to wear and by taking drugs. Well, congratulations. And that's worth 2.5 mil.
2: Probably downriver too, you know, with the current.
3: Well, we don't know. There could be currents in there that they've put down there underneath the water that we don't know about just to enhance them even more. Well, there could be a little bit of more going on in there, and they still failed.
0: What about Irish John? Wouldn't like to be in the stand with live javelin throwing going on. Hey, that's the problem. The javelin would get a soft on, too many steroids. So you wouldn't be in any trouble.
2: I can't understand how it's happened to me.
0: The world is ridiculous. That's how it happens. The more ridiculous, the better in this world.
2: Do you know what I thought of straight away?
0: Yes.
2: Have they been given a upfront payment or will they just get hung out to dry and no money's going to flow in? Have they actually been paid? Imagine being these athletes that have gone out there and put their reputation is buried anyway, on the line, and next minute they renege and say, there's no money, sorry, you didn't hit the numbers that I'd hoped. We didn't reach the broadcast or we didn't get any of the numbers that I'd hoped. So, sorry, lads, you've ruined yourself for nothing.
0: Pretty much. I don't know where to go. We were going to do an interview on this last week. And I said, why? This is such a sideshow. It is such a sideshow. But it's a Trojan horse sideshow. That's the worst thing about it. And all it does is bring...

0: bring drug use and sport to the front of mind again. So now
1: we don't want to normalise it.
0: So now you look at legitimate athletes and go, oh, okay.
1: No, we don't want to normalise it. Well, we don't want to continue this talk, chat, whatever. We can move on.
0: I do want to chat about it because here's the issue I have with this kind of circus. Mm. Is what happens if a swimmer legitimately now swims the 50-metre freestyle under that time? Under the time that was set by Christian Golomev, 20.81 seconds. So what happens to a legitimate competitor now if they swim 20.80 seconds?
1: Well, I can
0: So you beat the you beat a time set by a guy wearing an illegal suit and on drugs. Great stuff. So then we throw shade at that athlete.
1: Well, you look at everyone that wins a Tour de France now. The first thing that comes to mind is like, they're juicing, they're enhanced, you know, but that's just the reputation that that sport carries now, because we know, we don't need to talk about it, but there's been a lot going on in that sport in the past. So every time it casts a shadow over that sport.
0: I agree.
1: And you look at cycling now with this and this situation with tennis, I can tell you what happens post that race. There'll be eight blokes waiting for you as soon as you get out of the water, saying, come with me, son. I'm going to take you in that toilet. We're not going to do that, but I'm going to get you to do your thing, and they're going to be tested heavily every single time.
0: Eight blokes. That'd be frightening. How many drug tests did you undergo as an All Black?
2: Oh,
0: they would have chased you around the place.
1: Yeah. The annoying thing is we had a whereabouts system, so we had to put in where we were single day of the year.
0: Yeah.
1: And most of the time, I got a couple of strikes because I obviously forgot to change it. So they'd obviously turned up, and I'm up in Gisborne. They're in Christchurch, so that wasn't a good one. But every day, you'd get a couple of times a week.
0: Mm.
1: Couple times a month, sorry, not a week. Couple of times you'd just get a random tester, and then they'd come into training and they'd do some testing and training, because only the kind of the All Blacks were on a whereabouts system, whereas everyone else was in Super Rugby, and so they had to go into the franchises and do most of the testing. Nowadays they got hair testing as well, so the hair testing truck turns up and does its thing. So yeah, there's a lot out there. You actually could probably get it tested more than you'd think of.
0: It's a nightmare. Let's talk about SA Rugby and the failed drug test, since, says this text, that is another episode altogether.
1: We don't want to wind them up, do we? We want Planet Rugby at us.
0: Just, you don't want Ruzzy Erasmus's propaganda machine on our backs here. It's too early in the week for that. 6:26, so we'll take a short break. We'll be back after this.
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10: Minutes to 7 here on Sport Nation. A very good morning to you. We hope you're enhancing your morning in all the right ways here this morning with Scotty and Izzy for breakfast. Of course, the alpha running things as he does and only he can do.
11: Can we have enhanced week here on Sport Nation breakfast?
10: How do we enhance what we do? What adds to what we're going to do?
11: I might enhance myself before the start of the show. We'll just do a week. We'll just see how it goes. It's all fair. It's all good nowadays. You can just do it enhanced.
12: What do you take?
11: What else is happening in the headlines, Sammy?
12: Yeah, sorry.
10: Well, we'll get to those things tonight and day. They've got it when you want it, and they've particularly got it on a Tuesday. Today, it is crisscross.
12: Some amino acids inside, actually. I might go have some of that. Nah, sorry, Sammy.
10: You're a loose unit.
11: Get him.
10: $3 crisscross chips Tuesdays, and this is the last Tuesday in May, so get amongst it at Night and Day. And if you're not close enough to it, Night and Day, Irish John, just keep it to yourself, and you've got a car, you can move. Feel free to find your own space. It is some World Cup news to start things off, and Mexico's president, Claudia Sheinbaum, has agreed to allow Iran to base themselves in her country during the World Cup, claiming that United States were unwilling to host them. See, the government's been approached by FIFA after the US made it clear that they didn't want the squad staying in the country during the tournament. They said, we've got no reason to deny them the possibility of staying in Mexico. They are going to play 3 games in the States, but they asked us, can they stay overnight? Can they stay overnight in Mexico? We said, yes, no problem. We have no problem.
11: Oh, that's good.
10: Quote, unquote.
11: You know, that's a real issue, isn't it, after being given the FIFA Peace Prize? You would think you'd make some concessions. Hey, guys, come and have a World Cup at our place. Can we stay? Nah.
10: As the US president has said, he's been that guy, right? He said, look, I'd love them to stay here, but I just don't think it's safe for them. I think they should go because it's not safe for them. It's not me. I'd have
12: you
10: in a
12: heartbeat. Not safe.
10: Not safe for you.
11: There is a lot going on today. Sports got so ridiculous. We should just turn Tuesday into gripes about weirdness in sport. So Iran's going to stay in Mexico.
10: That's the plan. Which obviously means that all locked in still and today, at least, for the World Cup and to take on New Zealand. So, one we're keeping an eye on for sure. And I tell you what, there's a few million Argentinians grabbed their purse strings and touched the.
12: So what do they do? Do they fly in and then fly out? Day off travel.
10: That's how it works.
11: No.
12: Holy.
10: No, they'll be put on a boat and just find their way around. Yeah.
12: Their first game's in LA. So, shoot over on a bus. Oh, man, that's...
11: Anyway, shoot over on a bus. Oh, gee, wow. Have you seen
12: travel over on a bus? Sorry, Zoomers.
10: They're going to have to hide individually underneath.

0: the very top of Mexico.
1: To LA?
0: Yeah.
1: Okay.
0: So it's whether it does very much depend on where they're staying in Mexico.
2: Yes. If they're staying like directly on the border with the marshals.
0: Correct.
2: You mean?
0: Yeah.
2: Right. Okay.
3: That's what they use those tunnels.
1: Tijuana. They're being put billeted. Up in Tijuana.
0: Mexico, Mexico City.
1: It's a longer trip.
0: Yeah, that's a 34-hour drive.
1: So. Okay, so they'd have to leave a couple of days before.
0: Probably, yeah.
1: Okay.
3: Trump would make them do that.
2: Argentina's Lionel Messi has sent a scare through their World Cup squad.
1: Is he allowed to stay?
3: He's in Miami.
2: A brief he's staying in the White House. I think he's bunking with somebody there.
1: Mar-a-Lago for the whole tournament.
2: Anyway, he requested to be substituted in Miami's MLS soccer game this weekend.
1: Oh.
2: That is a 38-year-old forward. He put his hand up to come off precautionary because of pitch conditions at a wet Miami. So he is not playing on in unfamiliar or unkind conditions right now. So he knows what side his bread is buttered. No question of that at all. And in the countdown to Origin, Matt Burton has flown into the New South Wales camp as a potential cover for Mitch Moses. They're sweating on his availability.

0: he has picked up a hamstring strain by the sounds of it. Will stop him from playing, but gee, too good. If you're needing to come off and get scans on a hamstring on a Monday, you're probably not playing Origin on a Wednesday. Ethan Strange already in camp, and he will be eligible, you'd imagine, to come into the halves with Nathan Cleary. Matt Burton does have experience, but if he wasn't in the 19 to start with, it's hard to imagine him looking past the specialist half.
1: Queenslander.
0: Well, listen, it's just New South Wales are the underdogs here, do you know? Like, it's everything is everything is stacked against them. God, the Queensland machine is rolling, and this is scary, you know, like, for New South Wales. Anything they achieve from here, God, if they can win this, that is one of the monumental upsets in Origin.
2: Oh, stop it.
1: Stop it. I know what you're doing here.
0: I'm doing a Queensland here, because that's what Queensland do. Anyone's vaguely got a cough, they go, oh, God, the back's against the wall for the Queenslanders. It's just an injury. Mitch Moses is a good player. So is Ethan Strange. Play on.
1: You know New South Wales are favourites at the TAB.
0: I found out last night exactly what the odds were.
1: Yeah.
0: Thank you very
1: much.
0: And
1: would you like to explain that to us, Sam Ackerman? Would you like to explain the message you received from our favourite Ackerman, Mercedes Ackerman?
0: Yeah, so my beautiful wife decided, when I was out and standing in the cold watching the kids' sport, she decided to text me going, hey, what do you think of this bet? And sent me a screenshot of Queensland head-to-head. I said, right, you're joking.
1: That's real.
0: She goes, it's just a bet. Yeah. I said, it's not a bet, it's treason.
1: Yeah, you got it's wound not, up.
0: And yeah, she pushed the button, and I duly came out swinging, which I found out was purely designed to throw out on social media. So yes, my wife has shared she rage bait and I rage bait.
1: It's a real challenge for you to rein it in. When anyone comes after New South Wales at you, you bite. Mm. All you have to do is lay a Queensland burly trail and you are feasting.
0: Yeah, you got to buy into sporting events. There's only two teams in it, right? It's not a comp where there's some teams that are good about it. It's just two teams that play against each other. And I've chosen my side. And the fact there's so many... I think the reason I bite so bad is there's so many Queensland fans in this country.
1: Yes.
0: Because of the weak-minded decisions of so many New Zealanders to not even read into the situation. But go, oh, yeah, sure, Queensland.
1: We love an underdog, Sammy. We love an underdog here.
0: We love an underdog. So the most successful team in State of Origin history is the underdog.
1: Always the underdog. They played for 10 seasons with four generational players. What happens. This is what Kiwis love, an underdog story. Queensland always had to play second fiddle to New South Wales. The arrogance of the Blues. This is why we love them.
0: Those are your sports news headlines brought to you by Night and Day. They've got it when you want it at night and day.
1: Jeez, you are angry. We're going to take a short break here on the Enhanced. Scotty and Izzy, breakfast on Sport Nation.
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10: It is 6:44 here on Sport Nation. Time to chat. Kevin's saying we're moronic. And don't you realise that not everyone shares your opinions? Kevin, I can certainly tell you we don't share yours. But we do share Chris Medlands, F1 correspondent, joins us after a Canadian Grand Prix with plenty of storylines. G'day, Chris. How are you getting on?
11: I'm good, thanks, guys. How are you guys doing?
10: Very good. Just taking some great correspondence from one of our more active listeners.
11: Right here.
10: Yes, it's wonderful stuff. Yeah, Kevin likes to tell us off occasionally, but he usually only texts other shows because he doesn't like us. But we like you, and Antonelli likes driving that race car, doesn't he?
11: He certainly does, yeah. I think he likes it even more after this weekend, that his has been a bit more reliable than his teammates, because there's been a few issues for George Russell at times this year, and Kimi's taken full advantage of it. Four straight wins now for him, and they're his first four wins in Formula One. So to do it consecutively, he's the first driver ever to do that, and leads the championship pretty comfortably now.
10: Chris, in terms of what we saw of the race, there was some

0: chaos pre-race, of course, involving our very own Liam Lawson. That's led to some fines, but no further sanctions on positions, finishing positions. Can you just explain what went on the formation lap?
1: Yeah, we had a bit of a messy start to the race because actually Liam's teammate, Arvid Lindblad, who was having a good weekend, his car wouldn't go into gear on the grid. So they had to abort the first start and push his car off the grid, but that took too long. So there was another extra formation lap and the drivers were having to basically kill time making their way around to rejoin the grid for a race start eventually. And when they pulled away on one of those formation laps, Liam went ahead of Nico Hülkenberg, who was ahead of him in the starting order, and Hülkenberg never came back past, and he really should have at some point. You're meant to regain your position before a line before you return to the grid. And because that didn't happen, normally that'd be a penalty, but the drivers then just took up their normal positions. It didn't influence anything else. And the stewards felt actually that the rules were a bit too harsh in that instance. Seeing as they sorted themselves out before the race started, they said no penalties needed. But I think it had Liam sweating slightly after the race in case he was going to lose some positions.
0: What did you make, and we will be Kiwi-centric and unapologetically so, what did you make of his drive starting from 12th, finishing 7th, holding off a bit of a challenge at the end of the race as well?
1: Yeah, he was fighting with the two Alpine drivers and made sure he got some really solid points in there. I think it was actually a big result for Liam because for most of the weekend, Arvid, his rookie teammate, just looked more comfortable. Now, it's a track where you do need confidence in your car. You need to be very comfortable on the brakes. Things need to go for you. And sometimes you do see differences. If one driver has the car in a place they're happy with and the other one doesn't, you can't really make up for that during a race weekend in Canada because of the way the track layout is, the way you can end up in a wall. You've got to have a lot of confidence. But Liam kind of built up through the weekend, didn't panic, didn't get flustered by the fact that it was going smoother for Arvid. And then in the race, he really came alive and did a great job. He took every opportunity available to him, executed well, and I think that was a big result for him to pick up the points when the other car was out of the race.
2: Chris, another name that's more familiar with racing

0: I mean, he didn't have a podium in a Grand Prix for Ferrari last season at all. So he got his first podium for them on a Sunday in China at the second round of the season. And we thought that was a big result, but that was a track he's always gone well at. Canada is similar. It's where he won his first race ever. He's always been strong here. Partly, as I was just saying about Liam and his performance and confidence, you need good confidence on the brakes, but that's something that Lewis Hamilton has usually had, and it's a strength of his. So he really took that and ran with it. But he had a different approach this weekend as well. And he didn't go in a simulator at Ferrari before the race because he didn't want to be sort of confused by what it was telling him in case it didn't match up with reality. And that just seemed to work well. I think he was happier in the car. He hit the ground running and he continued doing that. And I think there's a big smile on his face to pass Max Verstappen late on for second place as well. So I think it all came together in a good way. And I think he's just in a positive frame of mind right now.
1: He led me perfectly into my next question. Max Verstappen, still on the podium, third though this time. Where are Red Bull at, and in particular Max?
0: Do you know what? I actually think they're still further ahead than I maybe expected them to be this season because they've got their own engine for the first time, and they're not an engine manufacturer normally, but they've created their own department to do that for these regulations with a bit of help from Ford as well. That was a huge challenge and a huge risk, and I actually expected Red Bull to be really uncompetitive while they found their feet on that front. But they've been kind of up there as maybe the fourth quickest team a lot of the time. They're getting closer to the top three again, and to give Max a car that he was happier with, but also the performance in it to fight for the podium, I think was a big feather in their cap. So he was happy. He was disappointed to lose out to Lewis, but not massively so, and said it was fun to be fighting and driving flat out against him for that second spot. But to walk away with a trophy, I think, was a good reward for the progress Red Bull have made so far. And they're looking like they're making continual progress week on week. So I think we might see them picking up more podiums as the season goes on, and maybe a win or two.
2: Chris, George Russell certainly didn't hide his emotions, and I thought it was odd throwing bits out of the car, throwing bits off the body after he suffered mechanical failure. Are we any clearer on what happened to his car?
0: The most detail we got out of Mercedes when I spoke to them before leaving the track last night was that it was a failure within the power unit. So they didn't say which part of the engine actually failed or which component, but they just said it was within the power unit that just suddenly died. So the car did stop very, very quickly. And I think adrenaline was already high with the fight he was having with Kimi Antonelli. That had been fun to watch, but it was right on the edge. And he was having to do everything in his power to try and hold on for a win that would have been really important for him because he's been on the back foot recently. So disappointment came in multiple forms in that sense, and I think he was ruining his luck, but he did get a suspended fine for that as well, as you say, throwing items out of the car onto a live racetrack. Didn't go down too well with the stewards, as an example to set. So
1: I can imagine.
0: He got a slap on the wrist for that too.
1: What does Toto Wolff do with a bit of a rivalry, in team rivalry, that's starting to look a little bit like Rosberg v Hamilton style? So how do you see that little rivalry playing out? Should Toto Wolff pick one heading towards the end of the season, or just let it play out?
0: I think he should let it play out. I think George Russell has deserved the opportunity to fight for a world championship. He's been at Mercedes in years where they haven't been competitive, but he's been good. And now Kimi Antonelli is a star in the making, but something like this will really harden him. If anything, we've noticed that Antonelli was a bit naive to how tough the battles could be when he tried to go around the outside of Russell in the sprint race, and Russell shut the door on him pretty firmly, but fairly as it would have been to any other driver. And Antonelli was complaining, and Toto kind of told drivers afterwards, like, hey, you can't expect any favours from your teammate in a title battle like this. Race each other like you would race anybody else. Don't take each other out, because you wouldn't want to take anyone else out, but race each other as hard as you would anybody else. And then a day later, he regretted that and was saying, maybe I need to actually intervene a bit more. So I think Toto does need to still suss out exactly how he wants to go about it, but I think letting them fight hard is actually going to be better for them both in the long run.
2: I think good for the sport too. I mean, it is one of the interesting things about F1, when you see a driver clearly ahead in a team, and you know that team dynamics and team strategy is going to take place in the race, it can lessen the rivalry somewhat. So to see these two desperate to go toe-to-toe can only be good for the sport, can't it?
0: Yeah, absolutely. I mean, we saw it maybe over-managed with the McLaren drivers last year, but that's another approach you can take, is try and make rules for every situation so that they don't come together. But then those drivers have to remember those rules in every situation or be told them on the radio. Whereas if you say you race each other like you're racing anyone else, they don't need to look at the car next to them and work out what colour it is. They just need to keep those four wheels ahead. So I think it's a safer way of doing it. And yeah, it gives us much more entertainment as well. The first 30 laps yesterday were great. It was really good to watch. You didn't know who was going to come out on top. You thought they might both end up in the fence at some stage. But if they didn't, it was going to be, full respect for who won. And it was a real disappointment when Russell retired, not just because

0: because it's created a big gap in the championship, but more because you thought that battle could have gone right to the wire.
1: Chris, who has impressed you? Well, like we've spoken about the big teams, the big racing names, the big personalities on the race circuit. Is there a team that has really impressed you this season, and probably in particular in the last event in Canada?
0: Probably have to say Alpine in that sense, actually, because that's a team that was bottom of the Constructors' Championship last year, really struggling, threw a lot of resource at this year instead, kind of wrote off last season because they knew they weren't going to make big gains with last year's car, but with new rules this year, they could make a big step forward. But that's never guaranteed. A number of other teams did similar and haven't delivered that step. Alpine have. They've got the Mercedes engine, which is the best engine, but they've built a good car too. And not only have they then had Pierre Gasly, who's very experienced and a race winner and a really quality driver, but Franco Colapinto alongside him has actually really stepped up in the last couple of rounds, and he got sixth place yesterday, and that was, you know, his best performance, I'd say, because it was generally trouble free. He just kind of was running there all weekend and brought home the points. So yeah, they've been impressive the way they've bounced back, and they've developed the car well too to stay there as like best of the rest behind the big four teams. So they're ones that stand out for me.
2: Chris Medlin joining us, F1 correspondent who is at the Canadian Grand Prix. We appreciate your time as always, Chris. Go and have a beautiful evening. What's next on the stop for you?
0: Well, I'm already in Chicago Airport, about to fly home overnight to the UK. So, a lack of sleep is next for me. But then it's on to Monaco next week, which is hardly what I can be complaining about. So looking forward to that.
2: Now, we look forward to your coverage as always. Thanks, Chris. Appreciate you joining us on the show.
1: Cheers, Chris.
0: Cheers, guys. Thanks for having me on.
2: It's a great conversation, Chris, and a nice wrap of the racing and all the goings-on. Now, Kevin, I'm going to address your text message. And here's the thing, Kevin. One of the more disappointing things about the way the world has a conversation these days is that some people tend to believe that if you don't agree 100% with everything that I agree with, then you must be wrong. Kevin, it's an appalling attitude, one that you might need to adjust, because otherwise the world can get to be a very boring and myopic place. You are entitled to your points of view, my friend.

the show, and we will make editorial decisions based on what we believe in this world, just as you will make judgments based on what you believe. But Kevin, we can all get along and we can all find common ground. And the one thing that's missing in this world more than anything else, certainly in the current political setup of our globe, is the fact that we don't find common ground. Surely, Kevin, if you have a think about it, you might be able to find some. We'll take a short break. Back at 7.

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0: is right out of the Dag Files, this track. It just takes too long to get to the drop, let's be honest. It's 7 o'clock. If we just wait for that drop, we'll be here till 8. Can't have that.
1: We are here to wait.
0: Oh, yeah, we are too. Anyway, let's have a figure out what we talked about last hour. Really ruffled feathers.
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0: Andrew Abdo, resignation as NRL CEO. The boys had some reckons on that. What did you make of it? Who replaces him? Some decisions to make for the NRL. They will have an interim CEO. No prizes for guessing who. Peter Valandis will step into the role. We're talking about the enhanced games. We gave it a good 3 minutes.
3: Yeah.
0: Do New South Wales get State of Origin? That's a question posed. That's a question posed by producer Rob. Mercedes Ackerman has bet on Queensland. There is dysfunction now at the Ackerman household. Sammy Ackerman is Blues till death do us part. But Mercedes knows how to wind up, Sammy.
4: Our favourite confusing Ackerman. Trainings will be quite confusing with Cam McGuire, Casey McGuire.
0: Yeah, what?
4: Casey McGuire, he's playing for New South Wales.
0: Don't, he's already wound up enough. It was a beautiful chat with Chris Medland as well, talking about Formula One. Let us know your thoughts on any of this morning's topics or interviews. 8833. Thanks for all the text messages so far this morning as well, team. I'll get through some of those in a moment. Catch up on what you missed through the podcast channels on the Sport Nation app, Spotify, Apple, or wherever you get your podcast content. Paul Belverstone coming up this hour. Andrew McHugh as well. Club Footy Tuesday.

0: Star Invercargill.
1: That's a big club, isn't it?
0: It's a big club.
1: I think there's been some big players. I think they got, see it on the socials.
0: Plenty of stags come out of there. Plenty of stags. Now, Jamie McIntosh will be at us that we didn't go out to Woody's and do that club instead, but that's okay. So we're looking forward to a club footy chat. We'll head down to the deep south and get into some Invercargill club rugby a little later on this hour. Just plenty going on, I tell you that much. What about the World Surf League yesterday? Who was expecting a sea life attack?
1: No, that was...
0: that wasn't on the big acre. Do we figure out what it was?
1: No, we've got no clarity. It's either a sea lion or a shark. But everything's okay. The photographer's doing okay. He's recovered and, you know, put a bit of a blight on a very, very successful event. We must say, Sumo, like that coverage, that footage at Manu Bay and Raglan.
0: Oh, yeah.
1: I've never been to Raglan, but now I want to go. I want to go and experience it, have a look at it. And
0: that's cool
1: surf,
0: spot.
1: The conditions, you'd have to say that all of the surfers would have been impressed. You know, there's a couple of moments there where you thought, and it's always the thing when you... When you host these sort of events, you're relying on Tangaroa, you're relying on our weather gods to play their part.
0: Mm-hmm.
1: And there's always a concern that it's not going to eventuate, but you have to be really impressed. Like Ferreira, Italio, Brazilian taking it out for the men's side, and then Carissa Moore doing what she's done in the past, an absolute icon of the sport. And great to see Ferreira in his final speech acknowledging Carissa Moore.
0: Mm.
1: And what she's been able to do, like he's just obviously got a young family, so he understands the demands of being a mother and trying to compete at the highest level. So no doubt she would have done, not only, you know, all female athletes out there that go through this, a whole lot of, you know, put pride on their name and their sport. So a very successful event, Sumo. I absolutely loved it.
0: Yeah, it was great to have it here in New Zealand, and our coverage, thanks to Corona Cero for bringing us all the interviews. It was lovely to chat to the likes of DK and, of course, Billy Stearman and Joe Turpel, who was on with us yesterday Steffi on the Vett. Show as well. Yes, Steffi, she was amazing.
1: Joe Turpel, who follows me on Insta now. Yes!
0: Joe Turpel's at you. Oh, that's good stuff. Hey, Irish John asked, pay-per-view, Mercedes v. Ackerman for charity. Both wearing their colours. yes, please. Irish John and Ackerman Bell.
1: Daisy's New South Wales.
0: I'm going to be honest. Given Mercedes' lineage, I'm betting on Mercedes here. And not because she'd be wearing a Queensland top. I'm just betting on it.
2: I should point out as well that Mercedes has played, you know, represented New Zealand at ice hockey. She's going to kick my ass.
0: If she
2: I might have the height, weight, reach advantage, but she has a... She's got a dark side that she busts out. And her job used to be to get under people's rib cages and knock them onto the ice.
0: Yeah, that's good.
2: So I'm not starting that fight.
0: Okay.
2: She doesn't support Queensland. I need to put this out there.
0: You sure?
2: She just saw an opportunity to wind me up and took it.
0: Mm. And that's exactly what Queenslanders do to you. Every origin time, they just wind you up.
2: She's not a Queenslander.
0: You sure?
2: It was an excruciatingly important part of the courting process. Was working out that process.
0: Oh, did you have to vet for sporting affiliations?
2: Listen, you don't get all this and support Queensland, right? those aren't your options.
0: Is he your old Highlander mate Josh Beckewis still playing club rugby for Star? Big Joshy B.
1: Oh, yeah, Joshy Beckewis. Lurch, they call him, because he's lurching over run. He's a good man. Joshy.
0: Yeah.

0: Ted in the Waikato. I appreciate that, Ted. DJ Tim, you don't want to read this, but I'm going to read it. It's on your behalf, Sammy. The Maroons go to war for their state and their brothers. The Prissy boys from New South Wales just want to enhance their profile. Guys like Nathan Cleary go missing because they don't have the stones to front up to the onslaught. That's from DJ Tim. Fighting words.
1: So
0: them's fighting words.
1: I'd love to point out, just to be extraordinarily clear, if New South Wales wasn't part of Origin, they're kind of an equal part of this. There's only two teams, ladies and gentlemen. They are 50% of Origin each. If it was just Queensland, well, then they'd just be sitting there playing with themselves.
2: Oh.
0: Okay, well,
1: it would be Queensland against Queensland. Wouldn't be State of Origin, would it?
2: Gee, I just started sipping my coffee and I nearly spat it out.
0: Tell you what, we've had eight guys taking people into the bathrooms and now Queensland is playing with themselves on the show today. Who's the executive producer? Freddie Fittler. Make sure you ask Andrew about his exceptional step back in the day as a lock. This is Andrew McHugh, who's going to join us at a Star Rugby. Also about playing footy with Flinny and Scratcher. We most certainly will ask Mr. Andrew McHugh about both of those things. Looking forward to that.
3: Says a lot who you support in State of Origin.
0: Does it really, though?
3: It says a lot about you as a person.
0: I am fascinated about New Zealand's affiliations.
3: Well, Sammy was a big city slicker. Yeah.
1: He is
3: from Auckland, so I can understand it. Auckland, Sydney, very similar housing prices, very, very similar. It says a lot.
1: Mate, you're inching closer and closer. I would be very, very careful if I was you. You've moved up further. So, but look, I grew up supporting teams that played in New South Wales. I was a Manly boy when I started things off because it was 90% of the Kiwis at the time.
0: Doesn't surprise me.
1: And it dawned on me, like, why would I cheer for Brisbane three games a year? It doesn't make any sense. And then I saw the fervour and psychosis that can come out of Queensland fans before I even watched a game of Origin. And I said, you know what? I want no part of this. I want no part of this. I'm going to go to where people appreciate an opinion and they have a wider variety of culture. And jersey looks better on me. Blue suits me better than Ryan.
3: So will you be wearing that jersey next year at Eden Park when State of Origin comes to New Zealand? And just on that, lads, the Warriors are taking over Eden Park next year as well. Two double headers, banger for rugby league in this country. State of O, Eden Park, now the Wars on a Sunday. Team yet to be announced, but 50,000 screaming Wars fans will hit Eden Park.
0: Here's a question for you. Are you happy with this? 13 years it has been, I think, Sammy, since the Warriors last played a game at Eden Park. I know the Kiwis have in the interim, but the Warriors do have their home. Go Media Stadium is one of the least favourite places for teams to visit, purely based on how hard it is to win there, or how hard it has become to win there. It's got a tribal crowd. It has probably a capacity that suits any club. Is going to Eden Park taking advantage of this current level of support for the Warriors? Do you agree with the move? I ask for an opinion. I will offer none of my own. But I just know how much that home advantage means to the Warriors. I know what they've built at Go Media Stadium. Is Eden Park the right venue for this? And what are the reasons? Is that because they suspect there are more than 28,000 fans who would like to go to an Anzac Day game?
1: Commercially, it makes total sense.
0: Sure.
1: And that's what these decisions are made around, and so they should. I love
3: long-term
1: Eden Park.
3: Plans, though?
1: Long-term plans as far as getting more big fixtures, yes. Long-term plans as in moving out of Go Media to move into Mount Smart, absolutely not. I would... The brains trust within the Warriors make great move after great move, and they know what brings the best out of the Warriors, and that is the tribalism. If you go put them at Eden Park, you risk the tribalism for a long-term benefit. There's 28,000 there, but those 28,000 are all locked in. It's not you don't go there and then sit on your hands at Go Media Stadium. And I've been at full games at Eden Park when it comes to rugby league, and the atmosphere doesn't compare. even though there's more and the noise theoretically should be louder, it's not the same environment. I have no problems with the move to Eden Park.

0: for this game. Makes sense. I get it.
1: Because it's an occasion game, right? It's Anzac Day, occasion game.
0: The only thing that that struck me, and I'm sure that Cameron George and everybody else thought about it, was Anzac weekend, Auckland's a ghost town. Everyone gets out of Auckland. So I'm guessing a nice early announcement is so they can start planning tourism and whatever around it. Who they get's important, and I say this respectfully, if it's another game against the Titans or the Knights, I don't think it adds something. I think they need to be given a big dog for Anzac Day. Mm. Hasn't been, obviously the Storm game's over in Melbourne for an awful long time. Mm. Maybe it's time to step one over here for them. Give them a chance to walk into the cauldron over here. I don't think the NRL will be in a rush for that, but they need to play someone big. I hope everyone gets around going to Eden Park for a long weekend, because that's not historically the case.
2: This isn't about, I understand that that is their home, go media. But this fan base and this identity and this community is growing. And there's going to have to probably be a time where they probably add to Go Media to allow more seating or more fans to be able to attend these games. Because I truly believe, this is a rugby guy, but talking about rugby league, I truly believe that the way that the Wild's going and the community that they're building, they're going to need a bigger stadium. They're going to need something bigger. So there might have to be a thought, some thinking about that going forward. We'll catch up with this chat around 7:30, I reckon.
1: Yeah, I do. Just before I go, though, I do want to put this out to you. You know, when you can fill a stadium at 27,000, 28,000 is, but you put more seats in there and suddenly you're not filling your stadium. I just
2: think the hype is there. Yeah, I don't know. But
1: there's also something to be said for having a scarcity of tickets, for having too much demand. I mean, that tends to sharpen the knife on people, right? And say, well, I don't want to miss out. I want to join as a season ticket holder. I want to be there because I know that tickets are going to be limited. If you expand to suit the capacity of the moment, then you're probably thinking to yourself, well, what

0: a giant stadium and no one wants to go. So I find there's a sweet spot here. And one thing I enjoy about the Warriors is they don't look for overreach. They haven't tried to overreach. I agree that an occasion game, an Anzac game at Eden Park, it could be a beaut, though. And so I'm sure it will be well attended and well patronised. It is coming up to 7:14. Better get a short break away because Paul Balverstone on the other side of this.
1: Rugby League's greatest rivalry is back as Queensland and New South Wales go head-to-head in Game 1 of State of Origin. Every hit matters.
2: Top that!
1: Every moment counts.
2: He's embraced by his teammates. They should exalt him.
1: And for Warriors fans, it's Kurt Capel against Mitch Barnett. We've got you covered with all the action thanks to our mates at SEN. State of Origin Game 1. Kickoff 10:05 tomorrow night, live right here on Sport Nation.
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4: Some delightful good shit to welcome in our next guest. It is the one and only Mr. Paul Belverstone joining us out of the UK.
5: Belvers,
4: look, we've just had the enhanced games. Has your mood been enhanced by Spurs staying in the Premier League?
5: I was never in doubt, was it?
6: Can I read this line?
4: You're an idiot.
6: Tottenham finally won a home Premier League game in 2026 at the last attempt, and the 1-0 victory over Everton kept them in top flight. There you go. There's a line for your Belvers.
4: Save your best to last, don't you?
5: Oh, I tell you what, I was there yesterday. I think I told you I was going to be there. Yeah. And wow, I've read some reports today that it was attention-free, nerveless game. It was always under control. Good God. Tell my underpants that.
4: Oh, my gosh. And, Belvers, obviously, you've had to swallow the bitter pill of Arsenal winning the Premiership. But one thing is for certain. To see West Ham go down would not leave too many Spurs fans crying into their beers, would it?
5: Oh, any season, that's a good season when West Ham go down. But the fact that it was a two-horse race, and I mean, how Spurs managed to make it a two-horse race is a little bit beyond me. West Ham have really done us a huge favour. They looked like they'd turned a corner a few weeks ago, and you know, Spurs were in all sorts of trouble. Roberto De Zerbi is some sort of wizard. To take 11 points from those six games when we looked dead and buried, when he arrived, he identified Christian Romero, Mohamed Kudus as two absolutely crucial players. Mm. They got injured in his first week. Mm. Xavi Simons then turns into a real ray of sunshine and looks like he could help drag us out of trouble. He then gets injured for 9 months, 12 months, whatever it is. And to do this with literally no creative players is quite extraordinary. He's hauled us over the line. It does bode well for next season. But yeah, the fact that, West Ham and Wolves have gone down, it means Tottenham start the season bottom of the table, which feels a bit ominous.
4: Yeah, it sure does. Meanwhile, the Championship game has come and gone. Middlesbrough thrust into that match. Hull City returned to the Premier League for the first time in, what, 9 seasons, is it, Belvers? So work to be done for Hull. What chance do you give them of still being there at the end of next season?
5: Well, it's always a funny one, isn't it? When, you know, Middlesbrough, it was the right result, first of all, because yes, Hull had been almost nearly shafted with the whole spying thing around Southampton. Hull had been preparing to face Southampton. They had then one training session to completely change it all and prepare for Middlesbrough instead. So the fact that they got over the line, justice feels like it was done, really. Mm. But they finished sixth in the Championship. They lost a lot of games. They're going to struggle, by all calculations, they're going to struggle next season, except then you throw in Sunderland into the mix. And this season, who had Sunderland finishing seventh in the Premier League?
4: Right, exactly.
5: Everyone,
4: yeah,
5: pretty much wrote them off at the start of the year. They were going to go straight back down. They've finished seventh and have qualified for Europe. It's extraordinary. So who knows? Who knows? Hull could play Champions League. Who knows?
6: Belvers, you know, all your attention now will be looking forward and breathing a sigh of relief that you're staying up. So for you, what's your hopes and dreams for this club? What are the priorities going forward to ensure you're not in this position come next season?
5: Well, there are still a lot of concerns because, of course, finishing 17th last season was supposed to be a wake-up call. There was all of the distraction around the wonderful celebrations pretty much exactly a year ago today because we'd won the Europa League. That was supposed to be a launch pad. In 17th, it was written off because, well, we'd concentrated on getting the lack of trophies monkey off our backs. We've achieved that. Right, now we can focus on flying up the table. No one foresaw a season like this where, you know, last year we finished 17th, but we're never in relegation.

0: danger. This year we finished 17th and we're always in relegation danger. And it's been a catastrophe. It can't be allowed to happen again. The worry, well, the positive would be, why can't we do a Man United? They finished 16th last season. They lost the Europa League final. They've gone and turned it round. They've invested a lot in the transfer windows and they've gone and finished third. Mm. And they're back on track. The worry for our lot is that people in charge will look and say, oh, well, of course, look, next season, James Maddison will be back fit. Dejan Kulusevski will be back fit. Mohamed Kudus, all of these will be like new signings. Well, no, there's still a lot to be done there. There's still a bit of a rotten core that needs sorting out. We can't be as complacent again. A club, the ninth richest club in Europe, cannot be finishing 17th two seasons running. It's ridiculous.
1: Belvis, Arsenal, 22 years, they get the monkey off their back, and I know this will be hard for you to talk about, but where do you see that club going? Are they now, do they have a dynasty on their hands? Can they repeat the dose next year? Are we in for another golden Arsenal run?
0: I was feeling good, Sumo. Why have you
1: been to bring me crashing back? I'm sorry. I have to. This is

0: really do worry that they're going to win the Champions League in 5 or 6 days' time. And, you know, what a double that would be. They've answered a lot of critics. They've been battered for the way they'd bottled it so many years in a row. Now they have turned that corner and they look very, very good. They've got a wonderful squad. They don't have any weaknesses in that squad. You know, there was a hope that Victor Gyökeres would turn out to be a bust. Well, he hasn't. The one thing I would say is, what on earth is David Raya turning up to the celebrations wearing goalkeeper gloves? He wasn't in the match day squad. I understand wearing kit. Why are you wearing gloves?
1: Shades of someone else I know. Full kit, won't repeat the last word of that. Belbas, what do you do now? What do you do now that EPL's finished?
0: I'm off to Disneyland Paris tomorrow and with the family. So 3 days over there. That's not the answer you were expecting, was it?
1: No, that
0: was
1: not, actually.
0: I turn my attention to cricket. So working on the England test highlights for British broadcasting over here. Can't remember who we're playing in the first test series. I don't think they're up to much, whoever the opponents are.
1: Yeah. No, that'll be exciting. Do you get to lock horns with one Robert Williams on this cricket job?
0: He will be calling the shots. I will be answering to him directly.
1: Well, we all know how tough that's going to be for you, Belvis, but at least your Spurs have survived. So enjoy time with Robbie. Enjoy the cricket. Yeah. We will, we'd love to stay in touch, mate, because we'll be following that Test match series with genuine interest here as well.
2: Thanks, Belvis.
0: I'll be available. Done. Good to speak to you as always.
1: Good on you, friend. We appreciate you. Paul Belvis Stone, one of the greats, joining us. Yeah. And doesn't he just sound a little bit freer, didn't he? A little bit. Yeah. He was emotionally up, and that's good.
3: He didn't want to talk about Arsenal.
1: No, he does not, ever. But, you know, it's an EPL chat, not a Paul Belvis Stone chat.
4: I was just about to bring in Man City too, and that might have ruined him.
1: I did think about it, and then I thought, no, enough's enough. Enough's enough. Let him enjoy 17th, and we'll deal with the real winners a little later on the show. Speaking a little later on, and just around the corner, in fact, sports news headlines with Sam Ackerman. 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
12: what
11: is always running things.
12: Dog, you are.
11: hey, one sport we haven't spoken about, guys, that's kind of flowing slightly under the radar, can do with the time zone and in the first rounds for this event, the French Open. Been underway for a couple of days now, and some results to process through there. Ben Shelton, the fifth seed, had himself a straightforward encounter, beating his Spanish opponent 6-3, 6-3, 6-4. Casper Ruud, the 15th seed, he is through in five sets, did not have it easy against who, Rob?
13: Roman Safiulin.
11: Yeah, that's why you're here, mate, the champion. So Ruud won the first two, 6-2, 7-6.
12: This is going to be a feature of the week. Robbie McFarlane's job this week is to pronounce tennis names, because none of us know how.
14: I can't even,
11: Listen,
12: too many syllables.
11: With the players that you don't come across any other time than Grand Slams, okay? So, so as I said, Ruud won the first two, 6-2, 7-6, then dropped 7-5, and then 6-love lost the fourth set.
14: Rude or
11: 6
14: run?
11: Love.
12: That's Ruud.
11: Ruud.
14: Paul
11: Ruud, the famous actor, of course, as well. But he came back, won the fifth set in 6-2, so given a real test. Early stages for one of the most regular features on tour. And Ruud, I don't know how no one else is going to win, isn't it? So I'm just talking. He's a possibility to be runner up this year. There are opportunities for players like him to do so with the absence of Alcaraz. So there's Norrie is amongst the other big names taking play later on this afternoon, New Zealand time. In fact, they'll be playing tomorrow at this stage by the looks of the timings being pushed out there. And the women's singles as well, some of the big names starting to find their feet and march through. Anna Samova, always get that name wrong. Who is she taking on, Rob? A tire pundit there.

0: Amanda Anisimova's opponent. The French girl Tianzua Sera Rokotomanga Rajayonor.
1: 6-3, 6-1 in that match as well. So
2: honestly, if I was doing this, I'd just avoid tennis.
3: What else happened at the French Open?
1: You will notice, Dagger, the French Open's been going for a few days, and this is the first mention.
2: Yeah, so. Fair enough. Wait till the playoffs.
3: I can't cope with it.
1: To the playoffs. It's not the NBA. You got the wrong sport entirely, yes. Svitolina has come through. Yep, come through with a good result too. Dropped the first set to Rob. To
0: Anna Bondi.
1: Yeah, that's it. 6-3, 6-1, but 7-6, 10-3 in that tiebreaker. Yeah. So that'll do us for now for the tennis. We'll come back to it at some point, no doubt. And then the Formula One, after his seventh place finish from Liam Lawson, he was subjected to a post-race investigation at the Canadian Grand Prix for being out of place during one of the three formation laps in what they've called a

0: guys. $4, you can go up to the deluxe, and then it's the works for $5. Right. You can, honestly, for $5, you're chucking in the sour cream, the sweet chili sauce, the bacon, and the cheese sauce. So don't tell the missus, but it might be a date night.
1: Night and day. Night and day. Will Jordan. We need to talk about this just before we get to our next break. Will Jordan's injury scare has returned. Didn't join the Crusaders on the training field yesterday. Believed to be that calf muscle problem that has plagued him, Israel. Now, the big decision to make here, the Crusaders are still jockeying for position and for a home final. They've got the Hurricanes this week. You've got Will Jordan, who's got probably the biggest year internationally ahead of him and will be important to that All Blacks cause. How problematic is this for Will Jordan, for the Crusaders, and also how much of a concern for the higher-ups when it comes to what's just around the corner now?
2: Well, For me, I put the emphasis on the Crusaders and this season and what's ahead of them. And he's very important going into the playoffs. There's no doubt in my mind. So would you risk it into this game, knowing that potentially you get the job

0: But is it worth the risk? Such a high explosive athlete like Will Jordan, he's had a lot of niggles with his calves and muscle injuries in the past. So I'd probably say you'd lean to him being out. And the reason I say that is I thought this bloke had probably his best game off the bench of the year last weekend. That was Johnny McNichol. I thought Johnny took all of his opportunities. He was very busy.
1: He was.
0: Scored some tries, had some big moments, and he's fulfilled that role throughout the year. And look, Will Jordan's Will Jordan, but Johnny McNichol is no slouch. And I've no doubt in my mind he could fill that role with ease. Or you got a Shea Fihaki, if he's fit and available, that you could put back there. So for me, you know, this injury might linger maybe another week. Mm. Just arrest it, get it recovered, and potentially going into the most important part of the year, playoffs, would probably be a priority if I was having anything to do with it. But rest and recover. Get well, Will Jordan.
2: Yeah, Brad Moore, assistant coach of the Crusaders, who's also coached you, Dagger. He said, look, Will obviously came back from his calf injury. It was a long process. Mm. It's all about protecting him. He said he was walking around with the team this morning at training. This is yesterday morning, and this story reported in Stuff, to give credit to Richard Nola in his byline here. So saying he's there, but they're going to have to wait and see what the week looks like for Will Jordan.
0: Calves are niggly, man. They're so niggly. Yeah. I've had them in the past, and just having confidence to know that you can explode off the mark, you can jump, like there's so much pressure going through your calf, so you don't want to be going into a game feeling 80% with that little bit of 20%, it can weigh heavily on your mind. Trust me, it's a little bit more than you think. When you got a speed athlete like Will.
2: See, and this, fundamentally, it does shine a light on a really big issue for New Zealand rugby, and the tension between the high-performance needs of the national side, of which Will Jordan will be a part of, and the needs of the club. You know, the Crusaders don't have to worry about July test matches. They don't have to worry about the tour to South Africa. They don't have to worry about the Nations Cup. This is it. And he's one of your best.
0: Yeah.
2: So at what point do you have to say, mate, we've got to risk it? You've got to go out there and play for us. Versus, mate, we can't risk you because another team wants you.
0: Next week.
2: Your quarterfinal time?
0: Yeah.
2: That's time.
0: That's the time. Like, they're in the playoffs.
2: Yes, yeah, they are in the playoffs, but they're also playing.
0: They want a home.
2: They're playing for a lot here. They're playing for 25,000 at one New Zealand stadium.
0: Yeah,
2: this is essentially
0: could be devastating for the competition, knowing that there's no quarterfinal down there in the deep south. Sell out again, Sumo. 25,000 this weekend.
2: Yeah, and that's what I mean to say. Mm. This is the problem, and I'm not suggesting there's a right way or a wrong way. It's just the complication of the setup here. You know, Will Jordan is employed by New Zealand Rugby. The biggest part of his salary comes from the All Blacks. And so there's a part where you go, gee, you know what, guys? We need him. You can't have him. But he's playing in a club competition, and his team desperately needs him if they want to go on and win this competition. It's a really tough assignment.
0: Remember what happened last year?
2: I do.
0: Who played for a fight in the final?
2: Correct.
0: Tamaiti.
2: Yeah.
0: And then obviously got injured and missed the French series.
2: Yeah.
0: So, it's... I think it comes down to the player. I know Tamaiti made that shift. He made that decision. He wanted to be a part of a win and taking on the Chiefs. And obviously it put him under a lot of pressure going into the international season. So it comes down to that player. Selfishly, me, I want to see another game down deep south. I think it's great for the sport. It's great for the competition.

0: We'll take a short break. Back talking Club Footy Tuesday time. Andrew McHugh, president of Star Rugby Club Invercargill, will join us on the line.
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0: Mm-hmm. Was remiss of me not to mention, of course, on the Dry Show yesterday, they were talking about Will Jordan, and the feeling from Sam Casey was that that could be a 6 to 8 week break for Will Jordan. That was his intel on that as well. Interesting, though, because I'm talking about the tension between the games, and I know there was a bit of shade thrown at the Crusaders for playing Will Jordan a bit longer than perhaps was planned in that game against the Chiefs. You know, how

0: However, look, when we take All Blacks out for rest weeks, everyone complains about that. Mm. Now we play All Blacks and everyone's complaining about that. I mean, you can't have it both ways. Either you want your All Blacks playing and they would have deemed him fit to play. The Crusaders owe nothing to the All Blacks. Rob Penny is not coaching the All Blacks. He's coaching the Crusaders. He wants to win a title. And this is what I'm talking about with the tension. I understand the All Blacks want their best players too. So it's a very, very strange system in New Zealand when it comes down to the goals and the ambitions of club v country. And it's something that's not fully resolved. We'll talk more about that, but right now, let's go to footy of a different kind. We're heading to the deep south in Invercargill, and Andrew McHugh, president of Star, joins us on the line. Good morning, Ruta.
1: Andrew!
2: Ruta.
1: Wow!
2: lovely to be here. Lovely to be here. Just on that, though, Will Jordan has to play footy.
0: Yeah.
2: Absolutely has to play footy.
0: Yeah. Can't do much better.
2: As you say, Rob Penny coaches the Crusaders, not the All Blacks. So
0: yeah,
2: he's a class player. He's got to play.
0: Yeah, well, if he's fit and available, I agree with you, mate. Now tell us, who's fit and available to play for Star this weekend? Is Josh Ebekuis, is Lurch still playing down there?
1: What?
2: 140 plus games for the Stags. I think he's 40. No, he had his 40th a couple of weeks ago. It's still rolling around for Star. How good?
0: Mate, that's amazing. It's a famous club. 1886, I think you were formed, Andrew. I tend to know this because I remember doing a little doco on the club many, many moons ago while I was with Sky TV. But you've had some legends too coming out of the place, and you had your, I think it was your 125th team named when you celebrated that milestone as a club, and some brilliant names have been attached to this place over time, including Brian McKechnie, Billy Stead, Johnny Hardy, yes please, Josh, Corey Flint, to name a few. Tell us about the club, mate, and the health it's in.
2: We're going pretty good, mate. So we're this year 386 registrations, so up from about 330 last year. So we're doing really, really well. As you know, we formed a league club last year as well, so we've got about 100 members for that. We've got Halsey on Thursday nights, which we've got roughly 100 to 120 members there as well. So
0: amazing.
2: Club's in good shape at the moment, so really, really happy with the way it's going.
0: I want to touch on the league side of things, Andrew. What led you to the formation of a leagues club to be a part of Star?
2: I think there was like a John Ormus crossover from a lot of the juniors. Well, we don't do seniors.

0: years that were playing rugby in the winter, and then when footy had finished, a couple of months break, and then they'd hook into league. So just an FYI for the listeners, league down here is played in the summer. So yeah, there's no real crossover. You get a couple of months break, and then you can hook into it. So we had a lot of teams that would play rugby together, and then the whole team would register and play for league, and a lot of the times it'd be the same coach as well. So just that connection with their juniors just kind of carried on all year round. So I think if you talk to anyone down here about, it's just really, really, the costs just keep going up and up and up. So if you can start sort of sharing facilities and sort of use that concept of what Australia does, with hubs, it just keeps the cost down. So we're really, really happy with the way it's gone. We've got really, really good people in both Star Rugby and Star Rugby League. So, yeah.
1: What has it done for these young athletes? You know, when I talk about what has it done, what skills-wise, has it set them up to succeed in rugby? Like, is there a lot of correlation from sports that they can take into hopefully going on and getting to higher honours?
0: I think, like, I've got three kids, and my son, he was... He'll probably look back in this interview in a few years and give me shit, but he was a horrible tackler. When he was playing footy, he just was all arms. And having that changeover to league has really, really helped his tackling. And there's a few of them that have just grown, especially in confidence. You know, a lot of them just need the ball in the hand, and once they've got the ball in the hand, they're kind of away. But having the ball in your hand all year round, I think it's a little bit easier, because you do get, if they drop it for 6 months and then come back and play rugby again, that first week or two they're kind of relearning it. So that side of it does help.
2: Tell us about club rugby in general, Andrew. I know there's not a lot of clubs down there, but there's some great rivalries that have developed over time, especially with the likes of Woodies and Star going toe-to-toe a lot. Tell us about the competition itself.
0: Yeah, so six teams. So in total in the Southern region, there's 33 clubs. So lots and lots of clubs for our population, but... There's just, the Div 1, Div 2 are really, really strong in numbers, but your Premier sits at 6. So it is a little bit light when you sort of compare it to everyone else. But, like you said, Woodlands is, for me growing up, Woodlands was always our biggest... sorry, I'm just getting rid of a call. Woodlands is always our biggest rival. I think there's about a 7 or 8 year period there where Star and Woodlands names were on the Galbraith Shield, and that was it. So, in the kind of early 2000s, but like rivalries are set up because there's a respect there, and Woodlands have done really, really well, like Star through that era as well, and the likes of Cabbage and Whopper, McIntosh, and all those guys that would come and play or play Super Rugby and then come back and play for club at the end. So, and then there was lots of that we had as well, Corey Flynn and Chris King and Josh Beckewis that would come at the end of Super as well, and run around club footy. So yeah, so rivalry then was, when I was playing, was probably Woodland. So yeah,
1: it's amazing. You read off a couple of names here, and you look at such a small region that just holds its own. Southland Boys winning the top four a couple of years ago, producing some fine athletes. Southland Stags have always been competitive. So you should be really pleased with some of these players that have gone through the system and been able to retain them and stay in there as well. What about your memories playing for Star, and in particular playing with Flinny? Any yards you could tell us about playing with Corey Flynn or little T-Rex?
2: And Scratcher too.
1: Yeah. And Scratcher.
0: Yeah, Scratcher. Yes, Scratcher's still our head coach at Star. So.

and De Blondside. He was that good. There's a lot of, you know, obviously that Waddle Lad podcast is a hell of a yarn with Scratcher doing that. And Braden loved socialising. Actually, Morgan Mitchell loves socialising as well. That's running the family. But Corey Flynn, I remember years and years ago when Corey

0: Chase ended up moving to Woodlands after that. So, but yeah, Jason, great guy. He's 48. I guess he's injured at the moment, but still running around playing club footy for Woodlands as well. So, we've been so lucky. Just great people. Harley Teapole come down and played for us for a few years as well. Absolute great man. Chris King, Manaki Selby Rickett. We've been very, very blessed. Chris Apua, just great humans that, you know, they're the sort of people that, you know, if the bar's looking a bit short, they'll go in behind and grab a couple of crates and fill up the bar, empty rubbish bins and shit like that. And that's what club footy is all about, isn't it?
1: Mate, it's great to hear that the club's going well, and you've named some of my all-time faves there in this conversation. We appreciate you joining us today, and wish you all the best. Who have you got this weekend?
0: Boy, King's birthday. So
1: King's birthday, boy.
0: High performance game this week for the Stags on Wednesday night, so we get the week off. So yeah.
1: Now, just before we let you go, there's a very quick fire for you. What's the price of a big bottle or a pint over the bar?
0: Big bottle $12.50, pint $7.
1: Perfect.
0: Pint's the better option.
1: Pint is the better option. And tell us finally, what's the greatest post match meal? What is the go to?
0: Oh, I think a pasta. Soaked up a bit of booze. And then you can keep going.
1: You're a champ, mate. There's Andrew McHugh, president of Star Rugby in Invercargill and Rugby League.

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0: 6 o'clock here on Sport Nation. You with Scotty and Iz. Kiwi Music Week as well. How good. It's all happening here. I've got some screen issues, but I'm dealing with those. And before we get into this hour, because we've got Steve Corica standing by, let's have a little recharge.
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0: Plenty going on today. Andrew Abdo's resignation as NRL CEO. What does it mean? What is Peter Vallandis going to do over the next 4 months as interim CEO? The Enhanced Games got a brief mention, and that has captured my attention for all of about 2 minutes. Formula One Canada, Chris Medlin joined us, and Paul Balverstone on the EPL season, especially in relation to his beloved Tottenham. And Star Rugby Club President Andrew McHugh joined us as well for Club Footy Tuesday. Let us know your thoughts on any of this morning's topics or interviews, and catch up on what you missed on the usual podcast channels or through the Sport Nation app. Just search Scotty and Izzy. Israel Dagg has gone inside the big house and he's come out wearing an Auckland FC top.
2: Yeah, that he, you know,
0: that he stole from Ali Williams.
2: And no, I did.
0: Yes,
2: not.
0: You did. Yes, you
2: no,
0: did.
2: No, I did not.
0: You stole from
2: I'm
0: the books.
2: I'm wearing it.
0: You went. You went into
2: and
0: his
2: I feel
0: basement.
2: Like I'm going to lift. I feel like I could play the A-League final right now. Wow. With TV. Oh.
0: You don't need to, because it's been and done. Steve Corrick is on the line. Steve, good morning.
3: Old news, boys. You thought I was crazy, when I said we were going to win it.
0: Oh, no one thinks you're crazy.
2: I didn't.
0: What are your dust levels like at the moment?
3: Sorry?
0: What are your dust levels like at the moment? It's been a big couple of nights.
3: I just woke up, actually. We have to go in today. But all the boys were all together yesterday at Bravo. So they went on a boat cruise and they ended up there at Bravo. So we're having a good time. Let me tell you, the players are actually having a great time. I can tell you that much.
0: Just take us through the moments in the game and certainly the moments afterwards, Steve. I mean, you've been there, you've done that, you've won plenty as a player, as a coach. What does this one mean?
3: This one's really special, I think. Obviously, this club is special, obviously, to us all. Now, especially, I think Auckland fans have been amazing. But, you know, like I said before, we've won the premiership in the first year, and then the second year we've gone and won the grand final, the major one that we really wanted last year as well. But, you know, the game wasn't pretty. It was a pretty terrible game, really. But, you know, you expect that sometimes from grand final, because no one's given up anything, really. It was so tight. You know, I think we had really one clear-cut chance. Jesse Randall, right towards the end, could have buried it at 2-0. But Cam Howison, I'm so pleased for him as well. To have scored his first goal for the club, and what an important time it was as well in a grand final. So it's amazing.

0: his family, and for all of us, it's great. We made history.
1: Oh, you made history, and you made me so happy, Coach. I'm sitting here, and I was watching that game, and I don't know. I just felt there's something inside. I spoke to Sam, my producer, the other day. I just said, like, listening to you, watching you on the song, I feel like I know you, and I've never met you in my life. But I feel like we're together on this journey, yeah, and you've gone on and done it. And I feel like I'm a big part of this, Steve.
0: Yeah, I think you are. You are. I speak to you every week. I don't know what you look like, but, you know, it's a good journey we've been on. So, it's really been great. And it's been great to chat with you guys every week as well.
1: Oh, mate, we appreciate it. Look, last couple of days, no doubt, it's all about celebration and connecting with, you know, all your teammates. Not only your teammates, your staff members as well. You put a huge emphasis on them in the post-match, and in particular, Terry McFlynn and what he's done for this club. Has it been good to be able to celebrate with all of them?
0: Yeah, definitely. Like the staff, you know, obviously we're very tired as well, which is amazing. The players are very tired as well, so that's great as well. Terry's obviously the one that pretty much started the club, had to get all the players together with myself and Doug Cores as well. We were the three that we were first in, and getting all these local boys together and watching games and doing a lot of analysis on players and trying to get the right people in as well. Obviously, the foreigners came a little bit later in the first year, at the sort of middle of pre-season. So, and it just come together really nicely. And, you know, there's been a little bit of change, obviously, in the first year to second year. And there's going to be some more change next season. It's just the way football works, obviously, and things change.
2: Steve, you obviously made a great appointment with Hiroki Sakai as captain. He's a player and a person who's captured the imagination of the fans and certainly has earned their respect. And I did notice too in the celebration, some of the most active celebrants were guys who had been injured or hadn't played, which just goes to show the spirit within the club. Is that something that pleases you the most?
0: Yeah, you know, we speak about culture a lot, and they're a big part of it. Obviously, they missed out on playing, and that was, you know, sometimes it's a hard decision for me that if there was fit players that I had to leave out. It's never nice for them once to be left out, but they, you know, they love the boys as well. You know, they get right behind them, and you can see that from the celebrations that they did. And, you know, you talk about Hiroki Sakai, he's a true champion. You know, he's always smiling. But to be fair to him, obviously he's very emotional as well, because after the game, just to the side where the players were on the other side of the goal, in front of the port, he was tearing up when I went to see him. So it means a lot to him as well to be captain and to lead this great club.
2: What about...
1: Thank you.
2: Yeah. we do thank you, because it's something that, you know, I haven't seen in my time, Steve, in covering sport, which is, you know, nigh on two decades, to see Mount Smart packed to the brim for a club game of football in this country. It's not just about winning a title. It's about creating something that's quite revolutionary for the sporting landscape this side of the Tasman. And I don't know if you've even had a moment to reflect on that... Yeah. That scene there at Go Media.
0: Yeah, that was very special, I think, because I don't come out of the change room when the boys are out there for the warm-up. So I only come out just before the game. So when everyone was in there, I walked out and I looked around, and it was pumping. And the port, I've never seen it so packed in the back area there before. But everyone was there to support us. You know, 28,500, whatever it was. You know, they all went home happy, and that's what we really wanted to achieve as well.
1: Mm. What is the next? I know you probably don't want to talk about it, but you are the coach, so you're always looking for next year and, you know, how do we go and do it all again? Yeah. You're losing some pretty important players, and the salary cap has probably put a lot more pressure on the club as well. So what are the priorities for you?

0: Yeah, there might be even one or two coaches also maybe leave that we might have to replace as well. So, but for us, I think, you know, I was thinking about that this morning, actually. What am I going to tell the players today? Because I'm going to see them today. So sort of their last day today. We're going to have lunch together. But I think the thing next season for us is to, the only probably thing we can do now is to win the double. So that's obviously, I might have to throw that on them today. So just to make sure they're thinking about that over pre-season, over their holidays. So, but yeah, that's, we won the premiership, we won the grand final. Now you put it together next season and we have to win both trophies. So that would be our aim for next season. So,
1: Steve,
0: pretty ambitious, but let's try.
1: Well, speaking of ambitions, the OFC team getting the job done the very next day as well. So, I mean, a mammoth weekend for the club. I just wanted to touch on that OFC team. Do you look around that squad and think to yourself, there's a number of names there that will be in my thinking for next year?
0: Yeah, I think there will be a couple of players from that. I think, you know, that's been really good for the club as well. Luke Casserly's a coach there and he's done a wonderful job winning that. So, you know, full credit to them as well. There's some good boys in there, some good young boys as well. So, you know, we have three teams now with the reserve team as well. There's a lot of young boys in the reserves teams that, you know, will start to come through in the next couple of years as well. So there's good players around, obviously, and there's probably ones that we don't even have in our system at the moment that, you know, are coming through in the National League and all that kind of stuff as well that we'll have to get out there and watch as well. But, you know, the OFC team has been great, really. It's a great competition for them. Yeah, and they've done a great job as well. And I don't think that's ever going to happen again, that we win two grand finals in one weekend, 2 days, day apart. And and we both win. So, you know, Auckland must be just buzzing.
2: Yeah, for sure.
3: Because you're at front of my mind all the time. I actually didn't know that final was taking place. And I seen it on the socials. I was like, what? They won another title. Wow. What a start to a club.
0: Yeah, and a lot of our boys turned up for it as well to watch it, which was great. You're probably awesome. Pissed, but that's okay.
1: Steve. We actually had Ali Williams on yesterday. He was celebrating Mad Monday. He was ready to go.
0: Yeah, I bet he was. Yeah, he was loving it.
3: Two years ago when you got the call to take this opportunity up, could you have ever imagined it would go this way and these last 2 years and how great it's been?
0: You can only dream of it, I think, how well it's gone, really. Like I said, to win two trophies in 2 years, that's pretty special. I'm lucky enough, even at Sydney, when I was at Sydney and I first started coaching there, I actually won the grand final in my first year and then I won the double the second year. So I've been quite lucky in that way that I've had obviously really good staff around me and good players. So, you know, to do that, you have to have good people around you.
1: Before we let you go, Steve, and we do thank you as always for being a part of our show every single week and always fronting up for us, mate. I just want to leave the last words to you, really. No question. Just what would you say to the fans, to the club, to the people listening?
0: Yeah, we went for that bus tour the next day and, you know, there was loads of fans that turned up in the square. So, you know, you can just see how important it is to them as well, how to win a grand final like that, the first ever.

0: Thrilled for you, thrilled for the club, and it's been a great weekend for Auckland City as well. So thanks, Steve. Really appreciate you.
1: Thanks, guys. Cheers.
0: Take care. Cheers, Steve Corica there out of Auckland FC, and I was going to say Auckland FC is Auckland's best day out, but I think that's now,
2: that's now
0: fairly obvious. But if you want to get involved next year for tickets and membership, visit aucklandfc.co.nz. We do need to take a very short break here. Paul Mawate will be on the other side with our TAB odds update.
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3: 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England keeper David Seaman, 6 yards off his line. Ronaldinho has one idea. Curl it, lift it, trick the keeper. It drops into the net.
14: And Brazil take the lead. Ronaldinho has scored. David Seaman is caught cold.
3: England stunned, Brazil smiling. Magic delivered. 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

0: is 8:17, no, 8:18 in fact, here on Sport Nation. Scotty and Izzy with you through to 9. It is TJ and Rick taking over from 9 till 12 today. Staffy back between 12 and 3. Millsy and Guy between 3 and 6. And running it straight tonight on the back of Teamless Tuesday with our very own Sammy Hewitt and Anthony Galling taking you through 6 till 7 this evening. It is time for some TAB odds. And there's a fair bit going on this week, Israel, isn't there?
1: Yes.
0: There's a fair bit going on. www.tab.co.nz is where you can watch a bet live on your favourite sports. We're going to get to Paul Mawadi in just a moment. He'll be able to go through the French Open. We'll judge his pronunciation on the Robbie McFarlane scale of tennis name pronunciation. I'm sure he's also going to be talking about some state of origin as well. NBA playoffs are continue, and always it's well patronised on the TAB is basketball, especially NBA basketball. So we'll get to Paul on all of those matters as well. In fact, Paul Mawadi has picked up the telephone in good time. State of origin, Mr. Mawadi. Let's get into it, shall we?
2: Paulie.
3: Yeah, and we'll morning, fellas, and we'll check this out tomorrow as well. But at the moment, New South Wales are $1.65, Queensland $2.25, and they are 2.5 point underdogs, Queensland. Now, that line has moved from yesterday. They were 4.5 point underdogs, Queensland, yesterday. Now 2.5 point underdogs, and that's with the news that Mitchell Moses is out. So just weakening that New South Wales side slightly. And if you look at the two teams on paper, you probably look man for man. You'd have to favour New South Wales, but as State of Origin has shown us many, many times before, you don't win it on paper. You win it out on the field. Now, the promo team have been very, very busy with game one of State of Origin. And there are a couple of power picks that you might want to have a look at. One for if you're a New South Wales supporter and one if you're a Queensland supporter. If you're a Maroon, then the power pick is Hamiso Tebuai-Fidel, the Hammer, to be an anytime try scorer, and Queensland to win. That was $4.65, now out to $5.50. And if you're a Blues supporter, their power pick is James Tedesco to be an anytime try scorer and New South Wales to win. And that's been boosted from $3.38 out to $4. And don't forget, if you

0: $1,000 in bonus cash.
1: Paulie, can I ask about that? Is it quite a regular occurrence for the TAB to refund? A lot of those same game multis do come with a bit of a bonus back?
0: Yes. Look, same game multis are very, very popular with punters. Yeah. They like to put a couple of try scorers in, or a try scorer in, maybe put in a winning team and margin, and maybe a game total, something like that.
1: Yeah.
0: Sit back and enjoy it, and then tick them off as their legs sort of come in. And then if you just fail by one, remember this is for a three or more leg same game multi, if you fail by one leg, then you can get your money back up to $50 in bonus cash. So, yeah, very, very popular same game multis with punters.
1: Yeah, just the reason I ask, it's just such a good deal, isn't it, to miss out by one and know that you're still going to have a bit of bonus cash to play with afterwards. I am going to ask you about the French Open, and we love the French Open. We love tennis names on this show, Paul Mawati. So Robbie McFarlane tends to judge our tennis pronunciations. We're going to give you a crack here. What do you got for us in the French?
0: Yeah, I apologise in advance. I'm just having a look at the outright market for the men's French Open 2026, and Jannik Sinner is the favourite there, the Italian, at $1.30, a dominant favourite.
1: Wow.
0: Jannik Sinner at $1.30 to win the French Open. That's amazing. I'm not sure Novak Djokovic actually got down to those sorts of levels when he was at his peak. He is third favourite, though, Djokovic, at $11. Alexander Zverev, the German, is a second favourite at $9. Kasper Rudd, he's out at $21. I'm just having a look down the page. The best of the Americans, Tommy Paul, is at $67. The best Australian, Alex de Minaur, at $81. On the women's side, the favourite to win, Arina Sabalenka, the Belarusian, at 375. It's a wee bit more tighter at the top of the women's outright market. A Swiatek at $4. I probably got that one wrong. Don't blame me. Coco Gauff is equal third favourite at $7 alongside Elena Rybakina, also at $7. And then we're out to $9 and then double digits. So there has been money for Sabalenka at 375 and also for Coco Gauff at $7.
1: Beautifully done, Paul. That's how you do it. Not even a hesitation from you on any of those names. Proud of you. It is 3-0 to the Knicks going into game four. They could tie it. Well, they could wrap it all up over the Cavs today. What do the odds say?
0: Yeah, and I'll have to do it in Cleveland, but as you say, they're on a bit of a roll. Not only are they 3-0 up on Cleveland in the Eastern Conference Finals series, they swept who did they play in the semifinal? I think it was Philadelphia.
1: Yeah.
0: They swept Philadelphia 4-0 in the semifinals series, and they were down 2-1 against, I'm pretty sure it was Atlanta, in the first round of the playoffs, and then won the next three. So they've won 10 playoff games in a row, looking to make it 11 today. And the bookies say they're a chance of doing it in Cleveland. They're $1.73, the New York Knicks. The Cavs, $2.10. 2.5-point favorites, the New York Knicks in Cleveland. And once again, the promo team have come to the party. Just place a three or more leg same game multi on that game today. And if you fail by one leg, get your money back up to $50 in bonus cash. I'm just having a look. The game total currently is 218.5. And in the margin betting, I can tell you that New York to win by 1 to 10 at $2.85 has been very, very popular with punters so far this morning.
1: Amazing stuff. What a recap from you. Paul Mawati out of the TAB.
2: Cheers,
1: download the app, RAT. Please bet
2: tomorrow
1: responsibly. And yes, as he wants his tip tomorrow, please, Mr. Mawati.
0: Yep. No, I'll look for something for Izzy.
1: We know you always deliver. You like the milkman here. That's Paul Mawati, folks, joining us again. We'll join Paul again tomorrow. We'll take a short. Sorry, Israel. Are you right?
3: Sorry. Just quickly before we get off, I just want to. You know, I had a bet with these young kids the other day.
1: Speaking of wages.
3: Yeah. For, you know, speaking of wages and delivering on odds and bets placed, I want to give a shout out to only two of the 20 that turned up to do their 50 press ups yesterday. I arrived at school. I was hoping to see a lot of these kids, but they changed their mind and they renewed.

0: But Eli and Gray got down and gave me 50 press-ups between them, I must say. And sure. they delivered on their promise if the Crusaders got up over the Chiefs. So Eli and Gray, well done. And I'm not surprised the others turned their back on them.
1: I understand one kid did those press-ups on his knuckles.
0: Yeah, he got down on his knuckles, but I was distracted, actually, because I had to show them how to do 5 clap press-ups.
1: Oh, you didn't, did you?
0: You know I did.
1: You're that dad.
0: You know I did.
1: You turned up at the new school and did clap press-ups. Oh, my God, what is wrong with you?
0: What?
1: You can't be serious.
0: Sammy was here. He can vouch for
1: did
0: it.
1: Did Sammy do clap press-ups as well?
0: Nah, he stood there.
2: I didn't make the bet. I just came to make sure it didn't get out of hand. I was in the talent wrangling business here. This old hot dog went at it. I was thinking, please don't blow anything. Please,
1: dagger.
2: I tell you what, it was. Yeah, you expected a bit of a okay, boys. No, he's like, let's have him.
1: Oh,
2: let's
1: go. He went full drill sergeant.
2: Yeah, I was saying, hey, good on your boys for showing up.
0: And one of the kids' dads was there, and he loved it. He said, get them down. I said, yes, every chest to the ground, son.
1: It's like Full Metal Jacket with you turning up in the schoolyard. Love it. Clap press-ups, though, that is a statement from you. That is a massive statement from you.
0: Easy. Can you not do it?
1: No, I cannot.
0: Squeeze it in.
1: Be first to admit. Okay, we need to take a break. Sport headlines. Yeah. Are you going to have tennis in these sport headlines, or are you flagging that?
2: Soon? Let's consider that a tease through to the other side.
1: Okay.
2: You want to hear some mispronounced names?
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0: scored in the first dig from New Zealand, and the England team ran that down in the 14th over with 7 wickets to play to win that T20 series as well. And in the French Open, there were 48 matches played, and we will end up with 48 winners. Those are your sports headlines. Thanks to Night and Day. It is Tuesday. It is Chris Cross Chips. $3. Get amongst it.
1: That's great.

0: played with very early on in his career, and they've always got on well together, so they're back together, because Michael coming back from a really serious injury that derailed him for a lot of last year, an elbow injury, and that's affected the way he's playing. So we're going to talk about that with him. We're going to try and name and shame the creature that bit the photographer.
1: Name and shame. It's a wildlife investigation going
2: on. What was
1: that? It's a sea life investigation.
0: Yeah, I don't know how we'll go, but we have got Ben Kenning coming on.
1: Susie the sea lion.
0: Oh, yeah. Yeah, Susie with a Z. Yeah, that's it. Yeah. But what a fantastic couple of weeks it's been to have Raglan, the centre of the surfing universe. So we're going to talk to Ben Kennings at about 9:30. Just what does this mean? Can they get it back for another year? But as I say, let's see if we can get to the bottom of this sea life attack, man.
1: I don't want to go anywhere near the bottom and Raglan now.
0: Yeah, right. Between 10 and 11, a special guest, iconic voice, one of the great broadcasters of New Zealand, with the America's Cup up and running, who would that be?
1: Well, there's only one.
0: There's only one, Pete Montgomery.
1: Correct.
0: And we're going to have Pete on the show after 10, and we're going to talk to him about his experiences. Man, he has rubbed shoulders with all sorts, the rich and famous. But he's also been involved in these iconic events over the years. He's called them. He's part of sporting history in this country. So what does he make of it all now, where it's all going? But also some of those memories. So that's a special guest. And anyone wants to text through a question for Pete, gladly receive them, 8833. So Pete Montgomery, between 10 and 11. After 11, we're going to go across to Australia, check out what's happening, what prospects the Aussies have got in the Super Rugby, down to two teams. We thought might be a stronger challenge. Is it really materialising? Jeff Parks, who writes that great column, it's now on Substack, the 8-9 combo, but his wrap of the weekend's rugby is second to none, in my opinion. So I've got plenty to talk about.
1: Awesome, TJ. All right, well, we're looking forward to it, mate. We will let you go and get busy. And it is a great pleasure to welcome to our show this morning someone a little bit different. And that is the one and only Joel Vinson, Billy T Award winner for 2026, the proud owner now of the famous Yellow Towel, fresh from the New Zealand Comedy Festival. Joel, a very good morning to you.
3: G'day, Joel.
4: Oh, thank you very much. Good morning to you guys. How's it?
1: Mate, that's what an amazing achievement, mate. I know that you've been lauded over the last couple of years for your originality. In fact, you were a nominee for the most unhinged show at the 24 New Zealand International Comedy Festival. The best joke at the New Zealand Comedy Guild Awards last year, and this year, the Billy T Award.
3: Give it to us.
1: What a fantastic...

0: you constantly got to sum yourself up in a neat little box. And I don't want to do that. So it's sort of about that. And also, I guess with my comedy, I'm just trying to be as dumb as possible.
1: Sounds like me on the show, actually. It's fantastic. Oh, yeah. I could go great guns.
2: And I think I'm funny and I'm rather dumb. How good?
0: Yeah, exactly. That's all you need, eh? You just got to put a lot of time and effort into being real dumb. So.
2: Mate, comedy is flying at the moment. I love some of the comedians that are online and some of the clips that come through. For you, when you're going into a show, how much is pre-planned and how much is it on the fly? And the reason I say on the fly is there's so much, audience interaction at the moment, and then you're trying to get your gags off that. I think that would be rather difficult to get. But how much of it is a plan for you?
0: So it depends on the context. So for that show that I just did, most of it's planned, but I'll put in a few things that there's some space to sort of muck around with. And I reckon that's real. Like, you've got to have... For me, I've got to have the chance to fail. You know, there's got to be a bit of risk there. Otherwise, it's not as kind of doesn't work as much. But yeah, so there's some people just kind of improvise the whole thing and talk to the crowd. I'm pretty planned. If I'm trying new stuff out, it's just all over the place and whatever happens, happens, you know.
3: It's always intrigued me, and like as I'm a huge admirer of the New Zealand comedy scene, and a great friend, Lauren Whitney, who ran the festival for many years. She did a brilliant job with that festival, and I know that having that supportive environment around you when you're going out there and you're putting yourself out there to people and not really knowing what's going to happen each and every night, how do you prepare? Are there days where you are just in the fetal position wondering how you're going to bring this together, or do you have a pretty clear concept of what you're trying to achieve?
0: You know, for ages, I didn't find it too nerve-wracking, you know. I just kind of, like, part of it is having the chance to fail and be humiliated in front of a lot of people. And I think it's a good thing to be able to learn how to do it. This show, I was definitely in the fetal positions a few times. I thought of, like, yeah, it definitely took some putting together. And I had some early versions of it that I put on, and I guess I'll... This is a public place to say sorry to everybody who paid $10 to come and see the work in progress.
3: The prototype wasn't great.
0: It was sort of like one of those robots they try and make it just falls over straight away. Just, you know, shorts out. But
3: the early version of RoboCop, yeah, not good.
0: Yeah, exactly. Yeah, just sort of like walks into a tree and falls over and then starts, you know.
2: I'm going to suggest you just got to take... Don't try and take yourself too seriously. You know, is that the number one rule of being a comedian?
0: I mean, there's a lot of rules, but there's definitely one. You know, you're going to get humbled at some point. Like, you just can't take it too seriously. There's nothing quite like standing in front of 100 people that have a lot of expectations and then just absolutely failing. You know,
3: sounds so horrific to me.
0: Well, I totally empathize. You know, this is a sports program. I totally empathize with everybody who's missed a kick in a final or something.
3: It's just boo.
2: So, we are a sport. We had a chat yesterday, and I hear you're a bit of a boxing fan. You know, you love your boxing, and there's a boxer out there that you think could be a good comedian.
0: Oh, I reckon Floyd Mayweather is pretty hilarious, eh, in a controversial way.
3: Yeah.
0: So, yeah. Yeah. The funny thing I reckon about him is he just pisses people off. And, you know, because he changed his style halfway through his career, so he doesn't really attack, he just defends. And they can't hit him. And it's just like, you slow it down and he's just sort of, he's so like lithe and I think he's really funny. He's not well liked by a lot of people, but he definitely gets a lot of attention. So
3: that's true. Now Joel, you've got the accolade now, the big one, the yellow towel, and so many of our most brilliant comedians have been awarded that honour in the past. Where to now? Are you off overseas? Do you have plans to tour globally? Are you focused on another Auckland show? What's the next few weeks and months look like for you?
0: I'm definitely going to take it overseas at some point. I don't want to move out of New Zealand at this point. I kind of want to focus on making the next show, improving and seeing what I'm going to do, and also just like helping to build the scene here so that we've got like a more welcoming space for newer comedians. I think that's really important, you know, like it's when I sort of started, there were people that were so supportive and there were a lot of gigs and it's that's an important thing.
1: Yeah.
0: But yeah, I'm not sure. I'm just figuring it out. It'll be.

0: It'd be great if anybody's out there and they want to pay me like $15,000 to advertise a burger or something. Like, sports, yeah, sports. If you want me to stand gormlessly with a rugby ball, like I'm up for it. Eh? So
1: there's been plenty of blokes have been paid $15,000 for standing gormlessly with a rugby ball in the past.
0: Yeah,
2: hey, cut it out.
1: Not you. Yeah. That's not a shot at you. That's not a shot at you, Israel.
2: Oh.
1: Jeez, you got defensive there.
2: I'm looking at your pipes. Jeez, you got some pipes on you, mate. So you're in good nick. But just before we let you go, what is your best joke that could potentially be good on radio?
1: Oh,
2: you have to understand here. Robbie, get your buttons ready, but give us your best joke that is radio worthy, please.
1: Oh, no.
0: Well, I actually might just use this to make an announcement, and that is that my partner and I are expecting a baby.
2: Serious?
0: Yeah. We've decided that we're going to have a water birth. So if our baby makes it back to shore. Well, keep it. Is that acceptable? We're going to have to bleed that one out.
2: No, so, but I'm so gullible, I started believing you were having a baby.
0: it might turn out to be a really good swimmer, and then this would have been an appropriate radio station for the baby to be on.
1: Joel Vincent, Billy T, award winner for 2026. You're a champion, mate. Thanks so much for being a part of our show. We wish you all the best.
0: Yeah, my pleasure. Likewise.
1: Cheers.
2: Oh, my goodness.
1: Look at your face. You ask him to tell a joke, and he makes a statement, and you're like, oh, really? Where did you think that was going?
2: I know, but like, I thought he didn't want to tell a joke, so he was trying to be nice to his family. I don't know, but that is me. That is all me. I'm gullible.
1: I'm telling you that. I'm going to take you to a show. I'm going to take you to one of his shows. I think a night out in a surreal comedy moment with you would actually make my year, at an absurdist comedy night.
2: What?
1: Just because it would be funny.
2: Just because you think I'd get consumed, believing a lot of it.
1: No, because I'd love to talk to you after the show about it, and just because I can imagine you going, what did I just witness? But in the meantime, your stomach will hurt from laughing.
2: Yeah,
1: I went and saw Ross Noble, the English comedian, a couple of years ago at the Comedy Fest, and I couldn't breathe. I literally could not breathe. I was begging him to stop. There's just days in comedy, and the great comedy shows, they just leave you absolutely bent over, laughing.
2: There's Jimmy Carr. I've been watching a little bit of Jimmy Carr
1: lately.
2: Jimmy
1: Carr, sure. Yeah,
2: he's great. Mm. And there's a guy over in America, I can't forget his name, but he does big shows. But I think I need to go to a comedy show.
1: I'm going to take you to a comedy show with me. That's our next move. We better take a short break. We'll be back. And we got a wee update on just the tips that you'd like to get through after the break, Robbie? I would like you to get through a little update.
2: We're
1: on
2: good.
1: Just the tips. Is it okay if you get through a wee update? That'd be nice. Thanks.
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1: That's a great Waterbirth joke, actually, from Joel Vincent. I appreciated that. I appreciated him being on the show as well. It's lovely to be able to celebrate the arts here as much as the sport. And there's plenty to celebrate when it comes to a wee update on Just the Tips. And you will know that
2: no,
1: there
2: we
1: were...
2: Don't
1: yeah, we do need this, Israel. And I just want you to turn off your mic for a moment and just enjoy this. So, yours, please, Rob.
19: Oh, okay. We did conclude Just the Tips for the week yesterday, but we left it at 10-14 in favour of Israel, and there were some TBCs, and two of the four TBCs have concluded, and that was the Canada Grand Prix TBCs.
1: Yes.
19: And yeah, Kimi Antonelli won, which you picked.
1: Yes.
19: And Liam Lawson finished 1-10, which you picked.
1: Thank you very much.
19: So there's a couple more points there. So,
2: what have we got coming up tomorrow?
19: Okay.
1: We've got State of Origin tomorrow.
2: Yeah, perfect.
1: Well, haven't we both picked Queensland?
19: No, is he picking
2: yourself? No, I was meaning what have we got coming up on the show? I want to move on from Just the Tips.
1: Oh, sorry. Well, we're going to wrap up today with the question that keeps on hanging on, and that is the Luke Metcalf question. This was actually brought up. By the way, Parata has solved the mystery. I know they're going to have a deep dive into this in the morning show, but the mystery of the photographer.
2: What is it?
1: It was the Dunifer that lives in Manu Bay. Oh. Thought his kin, spiky gold stash was under threat and got the fangs out. Wow. Well, it's in the Waikato region. It's in his rohi. So he knows all the Taniwha around that region. So maybe that solved that that question. Anyway, the Luke Metcalf question is a tougher puzzle on this show. What do they do with Metcalf? Is he in?

0: team this week?
1: Yes. Yes. Look, I don't want to be outrageous on it, but he's had a light couple of weeks, and this is after, hamstring injuries, come back probably a little bit too soon, and now knowing that the importance of that position and having a fit and healthy and potentially firing Metcalf available for the Warriors can only do them good, I feel. So what do you don't bring him into the starting team. Tamati Martin deserves and has gone well in the last couple of weeks to hold the fold in the half position. But for me, bringing him onto the extended bench, for worst case scenario, I don't want to do a sumo, but there might be an opportunity to bring him on, get some reps, and get a little bit of game time. So for me, get him in there. Get him getting those game day feels. Get him travelling with the squad. Getting those connections going off the field, on the bus, bit of cards, in the hotel, coffee runs, whatever. Get those connections going so that trust can be built. And if needed, he's in there and he's ready to go. So for me, Sammy, what do you think?
2: He has to be. If you say that he's part of the club for the season and that's just how it is, then he is definitely the guy to fill that 19-man bench spot. You can't take the position off Tamati Martin. He topped the Dally M votes for the game. He was two outstanding performances in the halfback role. He deserves that spot. But if you're going to tell me that there is a requirement to, in the midst of a game, to change the half situation, who do you want in there, Luke Metcalf or Luke Hansen? I'm a massive fan of Luke Hansen, but the answer is Metcalf. So it's time to stop saying, he wants... It's not about that. If his attitude isn't applying, his attitude's into playing. Pick him.
0: Well, your thoughts on 8833? I mean, I kind of feel the same way, and it's really just about the dynamic for the rest of the season. And if Luke Metcalf, who has been spoken up as a great club man, desperate to play his part with the club, if that is the case, then sooner or later, you have to get him back in the fold. But let's not forget, this guy was last year touted as the franchise guy, right? Now, things have not worked out the way he would have envisaged and potentially not the way the club's envisaged. But the rules have changed again here with the injury to Tanner Boyd. Yep. I mean, you've still got this guy. You're still paying him big bucks for the remainder of the season. You know, at least on an ROI, you've got to get him out there playing some minutes.
1: Yeah,
0: you're paying the guy's salary. You've got to play him, and I just wonder how much. I know Andrew Webster was very strong on this. He was very clear that Metcalf just had not had any reps in training, hadn't been part of the squad. He had the bye week. He was sorting his contract. Okay, that's done now. Obviously, Tamari Martin stepped into the role, done a job. That's fair too. But is it a case of saying we need and that's a specialist on your interchange? If it is Metcalf,
2: you're playing the Panthers. You need your best available players.
0: Is he the best? Yes, I grant you that he is. He's a great player, but then you've got to look at the mix of that bench as well. What are they going to need most in terms of utility, in terms of versatility, in terms of impact against the Panthers side? Top of the table.
2: Should you need movements through the halves, then if Metcalf comes on and so there's another injury, at say to fullback, wing, otherwise you can move to Mighty Martin there. He's got the versatility.
0: So your starter is your most versatile player, therefore you can carry a specialist on your bench.
2: Correct.
0: Okay. What makes sense to me?
1: Here's one for you, lads. Guy that went well last week in New South Wales Cup, Jack Cleary. Ring that alarm. Ring.
2: against the Panthers. Against
1: Jack
2: the Panthers.
1: I'm not saying against the Panthers.
0: Oh,
1: but hey.
0: Oh, my gosh.
1: Good
2: That's
1: improvements. I know. I'm just saying there's another name for you that... Well, I watched last week yesterday, and Taufua in the half scored an unreal try. He's a big talent. But Jack Cleary looked good. Yep. Starting to build nicely.
0: Yeah, they've got some work to do in New South Wales Cup too, the Warriors. Only 14 points from their 11 games so far, just the 6 wins out of 11 games. So
2: huge turnover from last year.
0: Yeah, massive turnover. Agreed. Panthers also top of the table in New South Wales Cup as well. Just goes to show how strong they are.
2: It's because they've all got all last year's Warriors New South Wales Cup players, that's why.
0: We will see you tomorrow at 6 a.m, team. See you later.
1: Thank you.
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0: How are you, buddy?
1: 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Living the dream. 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Gone back to school, I have, McCarty.
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to low. Uh-oh. Loading up. Has the section. Launching a giant tail high reverse. Couldn't control it spinning out of that one. Ferreira closes in. They shake hands. And that'll do it. Italo Ferreira makes it official and is your champion of the Corona Cero New Zealand Pro presented by Bonsoy. Your new world number one heading to El Salvador. Time to start is Chris Amore now loading up. Nice patience there. Then goes up more vertically on the second turn.

0: Shot bottom turn, bounce it again. Carissa Moore has an oncoming section. She floats it. The five-time world champ wraps it. The Hawaiian's just been delivering heat after heat.
1: It's 1 minute past nine. It's not forever Tuesday morning. It's Tuesday morning until 12 o'clock, and we're here until then. Kia ora, good morning, everyone. Welcome to the 9 to 12 morning show on Sport Nation. Tony Johnson and Ricardo Ball. Day two in the chair for me, and another great morning lined up. French Open up and running. And we'll talk to our flag bearer in the men's doubles, Michael Venus. He's in Paris, and we're going to be talking to Michael very shortly in the evening air as he prepares for his opening round doubles match early tomorrow morning. As you just heard, fantastic fortnight came to an end yesterday at Raglan. Manu Bay, the centre of the surfing universe it was, and what an amazing climax. In the most fantastic setting, in the most fantastic conditions. What has it all done for surfing in New Zealand? Can we get it back? Ben Kennings joins us in about half an hour. We might also try and do a bit of naming and shaming, see if we can get to the bottom of this mysterious bite thing that happened yesterday. After 10, the man, the voice, the legend, as the road to the America's Cup gets underway, we will talk to the man whose commentary enthralled us all, helped us understand it all, and who called those epic moments. Pete Montgomery, our feature guest between 10 and 11 on Sport Nation Mornings. After 11, Jeff Parks with a look at what's going on in Australian rugby. They're at Challenge and Super Rugby. The state of the game in Australian rugby, that's coming up. And Aidan Rodley is going to be joining us too with the latest from the racing scene. So packed morning all ahead of us. At 3 minutes past nine, though, morning to Ricardo. How are you, mate?
2: Yeah, good, thanks, TJ. Thanks for much. I've caught up on all the sleep that I missed yesterday and over the weekend. So, yeah, back on top.
1: As a daisy, yeah. And, look, good start to the morning. Let's just find out what's going on. Heaps going on around the world at the moment. So let's find out what's trending on Sport Nation NZ.
2: Well, there's plenty of news. And there's rugby news, there's league news, there's football news, as you'd expect. But some of the rugby news coming out, it's not just the Crusaders fans that'll be worried about this. I think there might be an All Black selector or two that might be worried. Crusaders are sweating on the future of Will Jordan. Assistant coach Brad Moore said yesterday they were taking it easy with Jordan as he deals with a calf injury. It's unlikely that he's going to play this weekend, and they should know more in the coming days. Now, the profile of this calf injury is apparently one that props often get, and it's been speculated by other people on this radio station, looking at you, Lashes, that this might be 6 to 8 weeks, but we don't know that for sure yet.
1: Yeah, that would be a huge blow if they were to lose him. I mean, he certainly was noticeably limping after the game, after coming off. I think he came off at about 10 to play. Makes such a difference to the Crusaders when he's on the field. Johnny McNichol was a very good player, but he's just so central to their game. So that's the immediate concern, but you're right. Longer term, you want him around, you want him in the team for those July internationals.
2: Yeah, you do. They, of course, play the Canes this weekend, and a game that I wouldn't go as far as to say is must win for the Crusaders, but very much like to win.
1: Well, if they want to play there again in the playoffs, that is a must win.
2: Yeah, yeah. The Hurricanes, though, they're going to be without Riley Higgins. He's undergone shoulder surgery, and his return to play isn't for another 6 months. Basically, meaning he's done in a Hurricanes jersey because he's moving to the north at the end of this season. Clark Laidlaw said he's had a couple of tough years with injuries, so to pick up another injury is super disappointing. We've been able to support him through the period before he takes off and help him with that initial rehab as he prepares to head offshore. So he's another guy that'll be missing. And TJ, I was interested looking at the odds for this game. Crusaders, I don't know if somebody in Wellington knows something that we don't already, but the Hurricanes are $3 outsiders playing $1.35 Crusaders.
1: Ah, well, maybe off the back of, he was cagey, Clark Laidlaw, but he made it clear that he wouldn't be putting his full strength team out, that they are in a position where they're going to finish top of the table come what may, and it's just that little balancing act, is it? Do you keep your momentum going because you love beating the Crusaders if you can? Score some points, make a line in the sand ahead of the playoffs, or do you put the health and well-being of your best players first and give some of them some downtime? He'll mix that up a bit. But as he said, they've got a good squad. They've shown that this year. They've got players, good players, who've stepped out of the team because of injury, and the guys who've come in have done a really good job for them. So, but I'd say there's a fair bit to do with that. And, of course, the Crusaders, as they do tend to do at this time of the year,

0: They get on a bit of a roll. They play those championship minutes better. It's in the DNA, and they've got a lot to play for. So maybe that's the reason why.
1: Yeah, it could well be. We'll see those teams come out, I think, tomorrow afternoon.
0: Yeah, 3-4 o'clock,
1: so
0: something like that.
1: We'll know more then. Mitchell Moses is in doubt for the State of Origin opener. New South Wales playmaker struggling with a hamstring injury, which paves the way for a potential debut for the Canberra Raiders, Ethan Strange. 5'8", Moses trained with the Blues in Gosford yesterday, but has been sent for scans by New South Wales staff after complaining of tightness. Laurie Daly's men relocated to Sydney on Monday after completing an opposed session against Newcastle's New South Wales Cup team on the coast. The anticipated absence of Moses has led to New South Wales also rushing in Bulldogs 5'8" Mac Burton into camp ahead of the Wednesday night game at Acle Stadium in Sydney.
0: Another late night tomorrow night?
1: No. Mate, it's all late nights. It is all late nights. I can tell you that that news hasn't affected the betting market at all. The New South Wales side are $1.65, Queensland $2.25 in the head-to-head market.
0: There you go.
1: On that one. And I thought you'd find this interesting as well, TJ. For the first time in 92 years of history, Spain's World Cup squad will not feature a single player from Real Madrid.
0: No way.
1: Yeah. So Luis de la Fuente named the squad. Players included for the first time, including Lamine Yamal. He will be there at 18, although he's going to miss the first two games with a hamstring injury. His Barcelona teammate Xavi is also there. But with Dean Howson left out, the central defender for Real Madrid, and Dani Carvajal also gone, it will be the first time that Spain's most decorated club will not be represented in the national team at the World Cup.
0: More a reflection, would you say, of the international makeup of their team, and I guess you could say that about a lot of teams in the EPL now.
1: Yeah, I think that's probably fair. You look at some of those players, the role players that Real Madrid have got tend to be the Spanish players. The stars, if you like, do tend to come from elsewhere. I mean, Vinny Jr.'s Brazilian, of course, Mbappe is French, Bellingham is English. Mm. So, yeah, those Galacticos they have, there's not too many Spanish Galacticos at Real Madrid.
0: See, I'm a Barcelona fan.
1: I see.
0: I went to that stadium while I was there for the 1992 Olympic Games. That's going back a long time. They had the European Cup at that time. Met the president.
1: Was that Johan Cruyff coaching the team?
0: Might well have been. I know Romario was one of their stars, and they had Stoichkov, the Bulgarian player who was there. They had a fantastic team. But I actually met the president of the club. I was introduced to him at this function, and I immediately told him that he needed to sign Wynton Roofer. And he said, yes, we know very well Mr. Roofer.
1: He was well known. Actually, I used to do a radio show on a Sunday, a football show on a Sunday with Wynton a few years ago. Yeah. I did that for about 4 or 5 years. Some great stories that Wynton tells, but one of them, we had Andy Bramer on the show. He'd lined up Andy Bramer, who was he scored the winning penalty for the Germans at the 1990 World Cup final.
0: Yeah, I remember that well. In fact, that's we were talking about yesterday the contest, and I nearly brought that game up because, you know, I'm old-fashioned. I love the contest, and to me it doesn't matter whether it's a low-scoring or a high-scoring game. That was the exception. That was a terrible World Cup final.
1: It was probably the worst World Cup final ever. It decided by a late penalty by Andy Bramer. But he said when we had him on the show that Ottmar Hitzfeld was, I think, the German coach for that World Cup. Now, the strikers that Germany had then were Jürgen Klinsmann and Rudi Völler. They were the two strikers in the squad. But he said that Hitzfeld had said to him that if Wynton Roofer was German, he would have been in that German squad.
0: Yeah.
1: Which just gives you an idea of just how well-regarded he was at the peak of his powers.
0: Oh, he's an absolute rock star in Germany. You mentioned Klinsmann there. It just brought back a line. The commentary of that final, the co-commentator was Ron Atkinson, Flash Ron Atkinson, who eventually got sacked because of some really terrible thing that he said when he was off mic, but the mic was live, etc. But he said he got sick of all the diving going on, and he made some comment about them being soft as custard, and he said one of the Argentinian players has just walked over and shaken hands with Klinsmann. I'm surprised he didn't fall over.
1: And Klinsmann actually went, not long after that, he signed to play for Spurs.
0: Yeah.
1: And because of all the English media calling him a diver, his goal celebration became a dive. When he scored, he would dive as very much a dig back. But so there you go. Those are some headlines for you. What's trending at sportnation.nz.
0: Okay, mate. And look, thanks for that, Rick. We're going to talk to Michael Venus and just

0: a moment. But don't forget, we really welcome your input to the show. 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We've had one already, and I'm just going to go to this straight off the bat because I think this is a beauty. Morena boys, I know I'm old school, but man, I get peed off with the halfbacks rolling the ball right through the ruck to the last man's foot, then bloody box kicking it, eh? That's Marshy from Hawke's Bay. I agree with the rolling bit. I've been saying this for a while now, and now you're giving me an opportunity to say it public, Marshy. I think the minute they touch that ball, your 5 seconds
1: starts then.
0: Good call, mate. Thank you very much for that. Keep them coming. And if you've got any questions that you'd like us to ask Pete Montgomery, because we're going to have Pete on for a while between 10 and 11, please, 8833. It's 12 after 9 now. Sport Nation mornings. And in a moment, we're going to go to Paris and talk to Michael Venus.
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3: 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The conversation continues.
4: Well, 2 days into the second tennis Grand Slam tournament of 2026, the French Open, and again, New Zealand's interest will lie in the doubles. Erin Routcliffe and her Latvian partner, Yelena Ostapenko, are seeded fifth for the women's. They'll play a French pair in their first round match. While in the men's, Michael Venus will return to the scene of his great triumph in 2017, this time partnering Yuki Bhambri of India. And we're very fortunate to have Michael with us from Paris on Sport Nation. Good evening to you, Michael. How are you?
5: Yeah, doing well. How are you guys going?
4: Yeah, good, mate. And thanks for joining us on the show. You're back playing with Yuki Bhambri, and by the look of it, you've immediately struck some good form after making it to the final last weekend in Geneva. Yuki, he's a guy you played with quite early on in your career.
5: Yeah, so, I mean, I've known Yuki since well over 15 years now, and we trained together in Florida for a while, and while he was playing singles till probably about 4 years ago, while he was playing singles, we played some doubles together. We've known each other a long time and always got on really well, and he always said to me when he started playing doubles that he wanted to get up high enough so we could play together. And we got the opportunity, so yeah, it's great to be back on the court with him.
4: You played Mark Pullmans of Australia and Romain Aniotto of Monaco in the final. Real marathon match, but it sounds like you guys, although you didn't win it, played some really good tennis.
5: Yeah, no, it's been good. I mean, I had just over 6 months off, so, you know, the first few weeks back, you know, you're trying to find your rhythm, get up to speed, trying to see what's happening out there and once I got that, then it was a matter of then believing in yourself and having some confidence in those closer points that you know what you want to do and you trust yourself to do it. And it seems each week's been getting more and more comfortable and feeling better, and he's been really helpful with everything along the way, which has definitely sped up the process for me. So it's been going well, and just excited to get started here.
6: Yeah, you made the comeback on hard court in Miami, but since then it's all been clay court for you. How is the elbow, Michael?
5: Yeah, it's okay. There's some days where it's better than others, and we're managing it. Just trying to figure out now. I used to always just love being out there serving as much as I could and doing that, and that's not really realistic anymore. So, had to tweak, make some adjustments to try and help the body with it. Everything's feeling all right, and just looking to see what more I can get out of it.
6: Yeah, in terms of that, I mean, what does the serve look like now then, and how have you adjusted it?
5: There's a few things. So trying to use, I guess, a little bit more of my body and legs, so I'm not putting as much stress through the arm, and just trying to play around with the rhythm so I can have everything probably flowing a little bit more relaxed, and just trying to put as less tension through it as possible. The speed's probably down just slightly on what it used to be, but it's not far off now, and each week it feels like it's getting better. We're running plays that kind of work with it and what we can control, and just trying to do the best we can.
4: You're due to play an Argentinian pair, Francisco Cerundolo, Mariano Kerstelboom. Cerundolo, I think he's been ranked as high as 18 in the world in singles. But what do you know about these guys as a doubles combination?
5: Yeah, I mean, Cerundolo I've played quite a few times now. He's obviously one of the top singles players consistently the last, 4 or 5 years. And actually, as of 10 minutes ago, I think he was still on court 3.5 hours into his singles. So I wouldn't mind if that goes another hour. Yeah, I wouldn't mind if that goes another hour or so this evening. But he's obviously, a good player, and he's playing with a another Argentinian guy who's he's done very well on the Challenger Tour. He's played a lot in South America, so we don't know too much about him and haven't seen too much of him. So yeah, we've watched a little bit of video on that, but yeah, it's we're going to have to go out there and play well and be ready for what they can throw at us.
4: Tell us about the experience of playing at Roland Garros, because obviously to win there with Brian Harrison was back in 2017 now, but a massive high for you. And but then last year, I think it's probably where you started feeling the effects of that elbow injury a bit, which kind of got complicated on you. But what is there something really special that you like about this tournament in particular?
5: Yeah, it's hard to put your finger on it, but anywhere that you've done well, you know, as soon as you walk back into kind of the course and everywhere around you, you immediately kind of get those memories and feelings of what's happened previously. And so, I mean, it's no matter where you go on that, it's always special and you always feel good. And I think with that is you just feel a bit more comfortable and a bit more at ease. And, you know, hopefully with that, you're able to be a bit more relaxed and be able to play a little bit better. So, yeah, thankful for those past experiences, but hopefully we can make some more this year.
6: Yeah, yeah, you made the final in the mixed doubles a couple of years ago with Bianca Andreescu as well, but I notice you're not in the draw at this stage anyway for the mixed doubles. Is that something where you're just trying to take a little bit of the wear and tear off the elbow?
5: Yeah, exactly. I'm not at the stage where we'd be able to play mixed doubles here. Also, you know, in between match days and that, sometimes I'm not serving on some days and that, just trying to minimize the amount that's going through it. So at this point, yeah, it's not, wouldn't be possible for me to play in the mixed doubles also. But, you know, hopefully we can keep improving it, and maybe the end of the summer, maybe US Open, yeah, we'll see how it's going and if that's a possibility.
4: Because you've got dual responsibilities now. You're not only playing tennis, but you're traveling with your family as well. I mean, how does that work? Does that make it easier for you in some ways?
5: Yeah, I mean, there's some aspects that make that easier and better. It's, you know, I leave the courts this afternoon and I come home and completely get away from tennis and not think about it and just play with the kids and do some different things. So that's really cool. On the flip side, my partner's out having quite a relaxed evening, dinner, watching a movie, and I've just stepped outside while we're trying to get the kids to sleep. So it's a bit of a different evening that me and him have going on right now. But yeah, no, it's really cool that they're able to be here this week, and we really enjoy Paris. So yeah, no, it's cool.
6: I looked back on your career at Roland Garros, and the first 3 years here, you went out in the first round, and then after that, you win the thing. So what changed for you from, you know, in those first 3 years to winning it with Ryan in 2017?
5: I think it's just comfort. You know, there's no clay courts in New Zealand, so you know, we just don't grow up on it, so you're just not really as comfortable with it. So I think you know, anyone in those situations, it just takes a little bit longer to, you know, feel your footing and get used to things and how that. And then, yeah, I mean, even the year Ryan and I won it, I think we won every match in three sets. So, I mean, you look back on lots of those matches, and I mean, any tournament you win or do well, and there's always parts in different matches throughout it where you definitely were in some tight spots and could have gone either way. And it just happened that, you know, we were able to come through those situations and had a great few weeks. And I've after spending time on the clay, I've got used to it and found what works for my game and that with it. And there's some aspects to it that really suit me and help. And yeah, so it's been positive for me over the years.
4: Do you have to be patient when you're playing on clay, waiting for the opportunity?
5: You definitely have to be more patient, but it also depends on the clay and the conditions. The year Ryan and I won it was very hot here, so it was very bouncy, a lot faster. And then some years I've played here and you've been playing in skins because it's been, you know, so cold and the ball's not going anywhere and not bouncing that high. So depending conditions and things, it changes quite a lot. And actually quite thankful that it's looking quite hot this year. So that's always a good sign.
4: How aware are you what else is going on in the tournament? I was thinking about, for example, the men's singles. No Alcaraz this year. Yannick Sinner seems a pretty short price favourite to win it. Are you keeping an eye on what's going on there? Do you sit down and watch those games?
5: Yeah, I mean, you're different, you know, throughout the locker room and all around the courts, you know, you're seeing people and it's all on all the TVs and everything too. So, yeah, you're definitely aware of what's going on and you can see that and how everyone's going about their thing. So, yeah, you're definitely aware of it. And, yeah, don't really get too much more involved in it as it doesn't otherwise normally affect me too much.
6: Yeah, I was going to say, you'd be looking more, I would imagine, at watching some of the other doubles matchups. I mean, if you get through your first round match with this Argentinian pairing, you'll play the Italians Bilelli and Vavasori, who you went out to in the round of 32 in Rome, and that was another three-setter, 10-8 in the third. So you'd be watching more doubles, I'd imagine, just to keep an eye on who you might be playing next.
5: Yeah, thanks for that. Normally I don't actually look past who we're playing our first match.
6: Sorry.
0: Yeah.
5: That's all right. We've got something different going this week, huh?
6: Yeah.
5: That's all right. No, that's good. We played those guys in Rome a few weeks ago and lost a really close one. They ended up winning the tournament. Mm. But yeah, I mean, how we're playing and how we feel if we go out and play to our ability, we're definitely going to have chances in our matches, and then it'll be a matter if we're able to step up and be aggressive on those points and take those opportunities or not.
6: Yeah, see, TJ, what's happened there is I've talked to Michael quite a few times, and this is the first time he's picked up that I've done any research for this interview.
4: Oh, is that what it is?
6: Yeah.
4: Oh, well, congratulations on that. Hey, listen, we'll let you go, Michael, because I know you've got to get back. You've got family duties to attend to. We're really grateful for you joining us, for stepping outside into the evening air in Paris. But look, we wish you and Yuki all the very best for this match that you got coming. What time are you on court? You got a rough idea?
5: We're fourth on tomorrow evening, tomorrow. So in the evening sometime. Just depends how quick the matches go before.
4: Okay, well, look, all the best for that. We wish you really well. And again, thanks so much for joining us on Sport Nation.
5: Thanks, guys. Have a good one. Bye-bye.
4: Yeah, that's Michael Venus from Paris, 28 minutes after 9 now, Sport Nation. And that match that he was talking about, Cirandullo, the guy that he's playing in the first round of the doubles, that is over. But boy, he had a tough old go, a four-setter, and there was a tiebreak in the middle of it as well. So maybe that's what Michael was hoping was going to happen, just tire him out a little bit. But these guys are so super fit, aren't they?
6: Yeah, they are. They're incredibly fit. And, I mean, you know, Cirandullo is very much a single specialist. And as you mentioned, or as Michael mentioned there, Kestel Boehm is a guy that's come through the ITF program. I think he's ranked 99 in the world in doubles, somewhere around there. So, as you'd expect, Bambury and Venus are favourites. They're $1.16 head-to-head to win that matchup, and then continue through the tournament. You can get them at $1.50 to win two sets to love, or two sets to one is $4. And Erin Routliff, who's also in action in the doubles, she's teamed up with
4: Ostapenko,
6: yeah. And they're very short favourites. They're just paying just $1.03 to win
4: the
6: first
4: round.
6: Well,
4: they're the seeds, aren't they?
6: Yeah, they are. Yeah.
4: There's a great game going on at the moment, great match going on at the moment between two French guys, Hugo Gaston, and of course the great favourite of the Auckland crowd, Gael Monfils. And I can tell you that Gaston took the first two, 6-2, 6-3. And Monfils, as he has done so often over this incredible career of his, he's come back, he's stormed back, he's won sets 3 and 4, and they're just about to go into the fifth set now. So that's one of the feature games that'll be keeping the crowd up nice and late. Ben Shelton won in straight sets early on. He's the fifth seed. I mentioned Cirandullo, the 25th. He's won. Christian Ruud was another one to go through. He took five sets as well to get through his match. I presume that's a Russian that he's playing against because there's no flag by his name.
6: And I can tell you, yesterday, actually, the first big casualty at the French Open in the first round was the big serving American, Taylor Fritz. Yeah, he went out to another unseeded American, Bassa Veretti, 7-6, 7-6, 6, 7, 6, 1. So, the seventh seed is gone out of the men's draw at this stage. Not too many upsets in the women's draw, although Leila Fernandez, who comes in at 24 for this tournament, was knocked out in straight sets in the first round.
4: Yep, and we talked about Erin Routliff, her doubles partner, Yelena Ostapenko. She had a reasonably comfortable first sets victory, straight sets 6-4, 6-4, so she's through. I think the 14th seed, Alexandrova, she has departed. But other than that, it's just really starting to fire up. But of course, no Alcaraz, which means that Sinner is a very, very short favourite.
6: Yeah, I mean, before a ball was served in anger at this tournament, Sinner to win the entire thing was paying $1.30. And okay,
4: you're a long way from the finish.
6: That is very short.
4: It is, yeah.
6: Very short.

0: I can tell you, actually, the one that we didn't mention is, of course, Novak Djokovic, who dropped his first set in the first round, but then won in three. So Novak is on court, and he's probably the one that you're looking at that might be able to stop Sinner on clay.
1: Yeah. Oh, well, we wish the best to Michael Venus and Aaron Routliffe by playing in the doubles at the French Open. And as we mentioned, Michael, he won that way back in 2017. And that'll be the highlight of anyone's career, although he did get an Olympic bronze medal in the doubles as well, didn't he? Well, it's coming up 9:32 now on Sport Nation. Been a fantastic week or two at Raglan with the WSL dropping in. And for that period of time, New Zealand, and in particular Raglan, absolutely at the centre of the surfing universe. We're going to look back on it with the very hard-working CEO of Surfing New Zealand, Ben Kennings, in just a moment on Sport Nation Mornings.
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0: Moore in the women's and Brazil's Italo Ferreira in the men's. Great crowds, great weather, some great surf. And it seems from the comments of the visiting surfers, a great vibe around Raglan that they really, really enjoyed. And I guess a source of pride for the people who did so much to get it here and to make it happen. We're joined now by the very hardworking CEO of Surfing New Zealand, Ben Kennings. Hiya, Ben. You must be a really happy man.
1: Yeah, morning, TJ. Yeah, it's still surreal, but it was a great event. So we couldn't be more proud to host the WSL here and witness the world's best surfers in our waves.
0: Well, let's look at the action. A bit of a wait, and I guess there's always that time frame thing, which must get you a little bit nervous. But how good were those conditions when they came right? They came right in a big way.
1: Yeah, look, no word of a lie, everyone was pretty stressed out, you know, but we could see some surf coming at the end, and you know, like you said, those last 2 days, Raglan turned on some of its best conditions, saw the first perfect 10-point ride for the tour this year out of 4 events, so that was pretty spectacular, and then yesterday, the surf was just amazing, so lovely blue skies, no wind, and, you know, a real nice swell so that the world's best could give it a crack and show all the fans, what that top level of surfing is like.
0: Yeah, you mentioned there the perfect score. You don't see too many of those. And as you say, there hadn't been one on the tour so far. Obviously, a reflection on the brilliance of the surfers. But how much does it say about the surfing conditions that they can do that?
1: Yeah, look, it comes down to the surfer first and foremost. So they can perform in anything. But the conditions did allow that, and Manu Bay is a left-hander for everyone that surfs and knows, and the majority of waves on the world tour are right-handers, so that's why they wanted to come here. It was the defending world champion Yago Dora that got the 10-point ride, and he's a goofy footer, so he really loved the Manu Bay waves, and it just suited him. He got a 10 right at the end of his heat to flip the result, so he was a happy man.
0: Mate, before we talk any more, we've got to ask you a little bit more. Can we get to the bottom of this incident that took place yesterday? And I guess it must have been a little bit scary, but this... I'm just trying to think, Rick, what were the words that they used to describe it?
2: A sea life incident.
0: A sea life incident. Yeah,
3: yeah,
0: okay.
3: Sea creature.
0: Mate, can you shed any light on this? Because there's everyone speculating. Was it the Loch Ness Monster? Was it a shark? Was it a sea lion? Can you tell us what it was?
1: In one word, no. There had been a sea lion hanging around for the 2 days prior. And then it was the photographer that got bitten and pulled under. He said he got pulled under deep.
0: Oh, wow, okay.
1: Went to hospital. He had surgery last night. And in all honesty, the specialists aren't too sure. So some are saying, yes, it was a 7-gill shark. Some are saying, no, it looked like the marks of a dog bite or like a sea lion, so the canines ripped through his ankle. So, they're not too sure. The bottom line was that we did get going. There was talk of actually cancelling the event if the beach was closed due to a shark attack. So we managed to get going again, and, yeah, we were none the wiser, but... I'm glad that he's right, and it was an isolated incident, and the water safety were there. I think 18 seconds it took to get him up onto the jet skis.
0: Wow. Yeah, that's an incredible reaction. But, I mean, yeah, when the first reports came through, it was a little bit sketchy, but when you give us that detail, that actually sounds pretty scary.
1: Yeah, oh, absolutely, and it's a worry, you know, like those photographers are just floating in the ocean and the eyes aren't really on them. They're on all the surfers. So they did a really good job. And, you know, there was several hours of long discussion on exactly what was going to happen with the event. So in the end, we got it done, and they had extra surveillance through drones and more jet skis with the maritime police out there just to monitor any other activity.
2: Sounds like Ed was a pretty unflappable character. Ed Sloan, the photographer, he said he loved Raglan, wants to bring the family back and see if he can catch up with his old mate, I think is how he put it, mate. So he's obviously rebounded pretty well.
1: Yeah, maybe from a distance. I don't think he would like to be nibbled again. But yeah, definitely scary.

0: But yeah, it was cool to get those messages, and they put them over the broadcast as well. And I think he's in high spirits despite being in hospital.
1: Let's take a look at the action then yesterday, because the women's final, I watched it yesterday afternoon, and it was amazing. Carissa Moore, I mean, she's an incredible, not just a great surfer, but just a wonderful personality as well. Well, she left it late. I think she had to get like a 8.18, posted a 9.4 to beat Sawyer Lindblad, who'd kind of controlled things right up to the end. Having won her first big title here 16 years ago, Carissa Moore must just love the place.
0: Yeah, and she just connects with the surfing community. So she got the best of the conditions throughout the whole event. Her heats were always at the end of the day when there was the least wind. She's a mum. She's an Olympic gold medalist. She's just an amazing ambassador for the sport. And, you know, even after her final, she stood there for 40 minutes while the men's final was on and signed every autograph that the fans wanted. So that's probably just an indication of, you know, how nice she is.
2: Just had a text come through on 8833, our Signet Powerbank text machine, saying, such a great weekend of surfing, the best live sporting event I've been to. Well done, Surfing New Zealand and WSL. That is from Frankie, Ben. So you get that sort of feedback, that's got to make you feel pretty good after what you guys have achieved over the last 10 days.
0: Yeah, and we've had heaps like that. You know, we've had heaps of comments, and you know, people come up, you know, I hadn't seen for a couple of years, and just walk past them, and they're just like, wow, that was the only thing they said. You know, I was like, sort of seeing shivers down the spine.
1: Yeah. One of the things that you do here from the surf is that they love the natural environment, the setup that they've got. It's almost like a natural grandstand or amphitheater there. And while they're out on the waves, they can hear the crowd, which I guess must be pretty rare when you consider some of the breaks that they surf are quite a long way out. So is that sort of unique, do you think, that the setup at Raglan?
0: Yeah, like compared to some breaks, they're a lot further away. And, yeah, it's just the way that Manu Bay at Raglan just wraps around the rocks, and there's really good vantage points for everyone. And, you know, like every morning the place would be packed, and as soon as the first hooter sounded, the whole crowd would cheer and clap, and you know, and the surfers could hear that, and I think they fed off that, and they enjoyed just the welcoming of the surfing community and the Raglan community. And yeah, I think they felt really at home and safe, and they enjoyed their time.
1: And you mentioned the battle of the goofies in the men's final, and the Brazilian Italo Ferreira just putting on a masterclass.
0: Yeah, like he's just a ball of energy. He's got one world title to his name. He loves going left, and the majority of the tour is held in right handers, and he has to surf his backhand. But yeah, here he could just put on a show for everyone and show what's possible in our waves. And he's the type of surfer that generates a lot of speed, and that's what the surfers, to be honest, had to grapple with a little bit. It's not the power of Fiji or the power of Hawaii. So they had to learn to surf this wave, and he obviously learned to surf it the best.
1: Yeah. Look, obviously there's a degree of being on trial about it, because you took the place of Jeffreys Bay in South Africa, which has always been a pretty popular stop. So just generally, what do you gauge from the reaction of people? Is there a sense that the WSL would love to come back here? Because I guess that's what we all want to hear.
0: Yeah. And it's hard to go up against Jeffreys Bay, and you can't compete with that wave. You know, it's one of, if not the best wave in the world. So it's a little hard in that respect. But I think, well, there's three criteria that we talked to with the WSL. So firstly, the event has to make financial sense, and we got really good support from the government through the event attraction package. And that's just the one-year deal. Then that has to move to the major events fund if it continues. So those discussions are happening. We had the sport minister here, Mark Mitchell.

0: far, we've had really positive and genuine feedback that they enjoyed their time. And then we have to be welcomed back to the community. You know, this isn't a stadium sport where you get the key, open the stadium, play, and then walk out. Has a big impact on the community. And from, you know, what we've heard, we've had a lot of positive feedback. There's always some challenges because Raglan's small, the roading network's small. But, yeah, I think signs are positive. The WSL have talked about wanting to come back, and I guess it'll be up to the powers that be to see how we make that happen.
1: Yeah, I know what you mean about that, the roads in and out, having been the parent on duty, dropping people on and off and picking them up for sound splash a couple of summers ago. But yeah, but beautiful place. Exactly. But the message again, and I thought a lovely speech from the Kaumatua at the presentation at the end of it, just talking about how everyone had respected the township, the people of the town. And I guess that's something about surfing, is that the kind of people that are in it, these are people that are, I guess, have a connection with the environment and respect the environment that they're in, and that seems to create such a lovely atmosphere about the whole event.
0: Yeah, surfers, you know, they're very conscious of, you know, the ocean that they compete in and the, you know, the delicate surrounds of the coastline. So they do a lot of work through their One Ocean program, and yeah, they're always respectful. They know that they, you know, to come back, they have to be good ambassadors for the sport and for themselves and for their country. So I think they're really well received, and yeah, that speech by the Kaumatua, Sean Allison, that was really heartwarming, and yeah, fingers crossed that all went well for the WSL.
1: Yeah, okay. Well, we're talking to Ben Kennings here, CEO of Surfing New Zealand, and I guess it's just a matter now, Ben, of wait and see what happens. Let's hope, because I think everyone loved it. It was such spectacular viewing. They do it so well. The presentation of it is just incredible. So all the best for that. I really hope that you can get to host this again, because it was just such a memorable event.
0: Yeah, and it'd be a shame to just be one and done. So I think there's an opportunity to build on it, and you know, like all the New Zealand contractors and staff that worked on this event, you know, now they'll be able to roll it out a lot easier. And it'd be great just to see it as a permanent fixture on the world tour, and we can showcase our country and our waves to the world.
1: Yeah. What sort of percentage chance would there be of that happening? Are you prepared to say something along those lines, or is it a bit tough?
0: Oh, yeah, it's well above me, to be honest. I'm not sure. Ultimately, it'll come down to the partnership with the New Zealand government, and then other sponsors that they can get on board and make it possible.
1: Yeah, well, it's great that you got that support, because there is a definite return on the investment, isn't it? And that I think that's been shown. So, yeah, that's great. Well, look, Ben, thank you very much for that. Always great to talk to you. I know we talked to you a lot over the summer at the Nationals, and it's great that you've been able to enjoy this. And congratulations to all involved. Wonderful
0: event. Yeah, thanks, heaps. And, yep, appreciate it. Thanks, guys.
1: Okay, it's 10 to 10 now, Sport Nation.
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0: strikes. Hat-trick in a World Cup final, England's greatest moment, and still one of football's biggest debates. Did it cross the line? 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
3: It's 5 minutes to 10 now, Sport Nation, nearly through the first hour of the show. And unfortunately for all of those of you who love Gael Monfils, we're nearly through his first round match at the French Open, Roland Garros, a fifth setter, but things coming badly unstuck.
4: Yeah, well, it's just finished, actually. He's just lost that last point, so he's lost 6-0 in the fifth set. So
3: Looked like he might have had some blisters or something.
4: Yeah, he had a medical timeout about two games into the set and had some strapping and things done as well. So
3: might just be the last time he walks off that famous red clay at the end of a singles match. Yeah, 5 sets defeat for Gael Monfils, first round of the French Open. Pete Montgomery coming up after 10 o'clock on Sport Nation Mornings with TJ and Rick.

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0: wins the Canadian Grand Prix and he leads the World Championship by 43 points. The crowd acclaim Hamilton and Verstappen across the line. Hamilton's best result of the season in second. It is a Mercedes win here for the second year in a row. Russell last year, Antonelli this, and he's on the top step for the fourth Grand Prix in a row, the fourth in his career.
1: Side by side.

0: This is the week we're celebrating New Zealand music. It's one of my favourite bands, The Bats, made up in blue. Well, Pete Montgomery's going to join us very, very shortly on Sport Nation to talk about some of his memories and some of his great moments covering the America's Cup, which has started again. But at 2 minutes past 10, Rick, just chance to catch up on some headlines.
1: Yeah, and one that's just come out actually in the last hour is an Auckland councillor is proposing cutting all annual investment into the ASB Classic for 2027, which tournament organisers say could jeopardise the ability to deliver the event to anywhere near its current levels. Now, the tennis currently receives about $650,000 from the council on an annual basis, which mainly covers setup costs, expenditure for operations. But Councillor John Gillan is expected to table an amendment to investigate cutting council major events funding for 27, including investment into the ASB Classic, which would be a classic council move, given that in December they voted to back the stadium redevelopment project, which would see a canopy roof installed over the centre court from 28 onwards at Stanley Street. So you're voting to do that, but then you're voting not to fund the tournament.
0: Yeah.
1: Which seems like a very council move.
0: I've got one word answer now to all of these sorts of things. I'm just going to say Christchurch.
1: Yes, exactly.
0: Christchurch. Just look, and I'd love to just add up at the end of the even just the rugby season, the period between the One New Zealand Stadium opening and the end of the rugby season. That includes, of course, Synthony, the 660 concert. The Warriors have got a game there in a couple of weeks. Add up just how much benefit that has brought to the city of Christchurch in that time. God, think outside the square.
1: Yeah, well, Rowan West, who's the chief executive of Tennis Auckland, has said that this brings a lot of money and a lot of visitors into the city, so it's short-sighted, basically, is what he's suggesting. It's not a grant, it's not a handout, it's literally
0: an investment.
1: Yeah. He said, because you get 15,000 visitors over 2 weeks, and over 20% of the tickets are bought by people who live outside of Auckland.
0: Yeah, so absolutely. Yeah.
1: So, yeah. So, you know what they say, TJ, if a council had designed a horse, you would have had a camel. That's kind of how these things work.
0: Yeah, hey, not such a great result this morning for the New Zealand women's cricket team.
1: No, I would say it's an abject result. I've talked to Ben Sawyer in the past, and they are very much with T20 cricket, you got to have a go because you need this amount of runs to win, and sometimes it's not going to come off. And today it did not come off. They were all out for 80 in the 20th over. The high scorer was Jess Kerr coming in at 8, who scored 20. And in reply, can't have been the easiest surface to play on. England got there in the 14th over with 3 wickets down. But, I mean, it took them 14 overs to get to 80. So it would suggest that maybe it wasn't the easiest surface to bat on.
0: Yeah. But after what happened the previous match, that's a disappointing outcome. And again, they're just not getting a lot out of their top order at the moment, are they?
1: No, and well, they keep moving things around, right? So at the beginning of this cycle for the World Cup, Ben Sawyer told us that Susie Bates was going to bat at 8, and they put her there to bat with the tail to get the team home. But then they started batting her at 9, and she was not batting her at all. And then today,

0: And just finally, Victor Wembanyama compiled 33 points, 8 rebounds, 5 assists and 3 blocks as San Antonio held Oklahoma City to their second lowest postseason total, beating the Thunder 103-82 in Game 4 to tie the Western Conference Finals. Game 5 is Wednesday, New Zealand time, in Oklahoma City. Game 6 is back in San Antonio. And over in the East, Jalen Brunson scored 30 points and Mikal Bridges 22 to lead the New York Knicks to a 121-108 win over the Cleveland Cavaliers in Game 3. The Knicks have a 3-0 lead in that series now, and they play Game 4 today in Cleveland. Win that and the Knicks are in the big dance.
1: Oklahoma City have just been fantastic all year, haven't they?
0: Well, they have, but interestingly, we had Casey Frank on last week. Regular season, they lost the regular season series.
1: Yeah.
0: They lost that 4-1 to the Spurs.
1: Yeah.
0: So I think Spurs might have something on them.
1: Okay. That's it. Right. It's 6 minutes after 10 now on Sport Nation. I think we're going to take a break in just a moment. And then the voice of yachting, one of the great voices of sport, Pete Montgomery, joins us on Sport Nation Mornings.
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0: Argentina come out. And René van de Kerkhove might be in. 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
4: Now in 1995 in stand-up New Zealand, Black Magic is about to sail to an unprecedented 5-0 win and convincing victory. The America's Cup is now New Zealand's Cup, and for only the second time in 144 years, the most illustrious and elusive of prizes in sailing, international sport's oldest prize, leaves the United States this time.
5: Not only one of the great moments of New Zealand sport, one of the great moments of New Zealand broadcasting. Pete Montgomery's epic call of the 1995 America's Cup win in San Diego as Team New Zealand became, as he said, just the second non-American nation to win the oldest trophy in international sport. We thought with the countdown underway to the 2027 America's Cup, which is to be sailed off Naples in Italy, it would be a great time to catch up with the man who has defined the art of yacht race commentating and, of course, is synonymous with those great years of New Zealand's participation in the America's Cup. Pete Montgomery joins us. PJ, thank you so much for coming on the show with us this morning. How are you?
6: Yeah, I'm good, TJ. Ticking over, still getting my feet on the floor every morning.
5: Good man. Look, before we get to San Diego and that epic piece of commentary, when was the first time

0: People can see it. It's at the Royal New Zealand Yacht Squadron these days. But when did you first see it?
1: I've read a lot about the America's Cup. In 1980, I went to Newport, Rhode Island. That's when Dennis Connor Freedom beat Australia, not Australia 2. That was 3 years later. And that was the first America's Cup I saw. And through a fellow I knew, Harry Morgan, sailed on Kia Lauer, a big maxi, skippered by a New Zealander, Bruce Kendall. I met Harry Morgan, who was the grandson of J.P. Morgan. And he was a member of the New York Yacht Club. And after America's Cup 1980, so that would have been late September 1980, he took me to the New York Yacht Club, and there was the America's Cup in its own little area, alcove, if you like, and there was no glass around it, nothing protected. And furthermore, during the Cup itself, which had been the previous week, fortnight, it was never taken to Newport, Rhode Island. It just sat secure in the New York Yacht Club. And I thought, well, now I've seen it, and this is what it's all about. And so that was the first time.
0: It's incredible to think that it was just 3 years after that Australia, that trinity of Alan Bond, I guess the man with the money, Ben Lexon, the man with the design, the famous winged keel, and John Bertrand, the man with the daring do, I guess, to take on Dennis Connor. They went over and they took the America's Cup back to Australia after it had been, at least metaphorically, bolted to the floor of the New York Yacht Club for a century. I wonder, if Australia hadn't done that, would New Zealand have ever got involved?
1: I don't think so, not at all. And I know that I remember being there in 1980 and thinking, well, I'll be supporting Australia forever. A great friend of mine who I'm still in touch with regularly, several times a week, notably when the rugby season's on, a guy called Peter Shipway. He sailed 33 or 4 Hobarts, and he does regular commentating still on the 18-foot skiffs in the Sydney Hobart. Shippy was actually on board the crew, and he opened up so many doors for me in Newport, Rhode Island. And he had me in the sail loft one day, and I can't use all the language, TJ, but this guy said, "Who are you? Get out of here," in very strong language. And when you talked about the trilogy or trinity, the other key guy in all this was Warren Jones. And Warren Jones really was the mastermind for Alan Bond in outwitting and outmaneuvering the New York Yacht Club and their politics. And they put together an incredible campaign, and they learnt a lot from the past, and they had the winged keel, and they went on to pull off that incredible and stunning victory. And when I got home, a couple of notable New Zealanders who were wealthy by New Zealand standards, and I remember one of them saying, well, if the Aussies can do it, why can't the New Zealanders? Now, the New Zealanders would never have thought before. There were two or three Australian challengers before that, with Sir Frank Packer famously saying one. Someone asked him, why have you challenged for the America's Cup? And he replied, delusions of grandeur and too much to drink. And anyway, the Aussies got close and eventually pulled it off. And

0: businessman. He was in finance, and a guy called Marcel Fashler, who, believe it or not, I still get Christmas notes from every year. His health is not too good now, living in the US. And the squadron flag officers spent the best part of a week with him and were reassured that members would not be exposed to 1 cent of any expense if things didn't go well. But it was Marcel Fashler that put the entry in with the Royal Perth Yacht Club in the last week. And then he stubbed his toe financially, as a polite way of putting it. And there were others, including Ozzie Malcolm, the former minister in the government, and one or two others, but they just didn't have the money. And it's a very long story, but Michael Fay then became involved. And Michael Fay often used to accuse me of costing him $120 million. I know I managed to talk him to become involved, but also Alan Sefton and Ron Holland, the yacht designer, did as much of the persuading with Michael, and he became involved. And so they came out with KZ3, KZ5, and eventually KZ7. And so what was it, on the 5th of October 1986, coming in from the starboard hand, it was KZ7, and on the port hand, it was Heart of America, skippered by Buddy Melgus.
1: Buddy Melgus, yeah, because the boat was made of fiberglass, which was
0: yes.
1: quite radical. But for a while, it looked like we were going to pull off something quite remarkable.
0: Yep, and I, till this day, still think, and I've said it often, not only to Michael Fay, but some of the crew who were on board then, that KZ7 could have and should have. But basically, they got to the stage where they'd won, I think there were 39 races, nothing like the short action pack now, and there were 39 races, and they lost one. And the feeling came, why change a winning formula? But in that campaign, they, in the future, notably in 92 and then subsequently in 95, they learned so much from Dennis Connor. And one of the key things was, the America's Cup is a game of change, reminding that Stars and Stripes just qualified over White Crusader, the British challenger, in 1986. And they made the final four, and then getting into the semi-finals, Stars and Stripes made a lot of changes, and with a different keel and so on. Team New Zealand geared up, didn't change a thing. Why change a winning formula? And they geared up thinking that the Fremantle doctor would arrive every day at 1 o'clock. As Buddy Melgus once said, well, it's only the nurse here today, not the doctor, because it was a bit lighter. They learned a lot from that, and there were other things they learned from Dennis Connor. We're not to waste your time and think, wouldn't it be great if we had 6 months when you've got 6 weeks, and wouldn't it be great if we had X dollars and we've only got Y, let alone the America's Cup as a game of change. And they learned so much, and they that all came together in 1995.
1: Of course, going back to that first challenge, we had in Dennis Connor the perfect pantomime villain. Now, Pete, you know Dennis as well as anyone. He's in his 80s now.
0: Yeah,
1: but
0: I do.
1: Is it a case of what you see is what you get, or was he deep down a really nice guy just playing it up a bit?
0: Yeah, privately, to talk to, he was good company and very insightful. In fact, in the America's Cup Jubilee, the 150th in 2001, Dennis invited me to sail with him on the boat that he was skippering in the Round the Island race. And, you know, he was very friendly and so on. But Tom Whidden, who I got to know very well and was the longtime CEO of North Sails, and a very good sailor and tactician for Dennis, where they won three and lost three out of six America's Cups. One day they were driving through Fremantle, and Tom Whidden said, I'm

0: really worried about that Kiwi boat. It's fast. It's really good. And it's very well sailed. And he said, we've got to do something to shake the cage. And Dennis Connor just nodded and never said a thing. Now, this is the story from Tom Whidden. He made the point. Dennis nodded and just, yeah, okay, and never said a thing. And it was the next day. There have been 78 aluminum yachts built. Why would you want to build one in fiberglass unless you wanted to cheat? And Tom Blackadder said, oh, I don't think I'd have said that. I was there that night at the press conference, and as a result, all hell broke loose. And I often think that Michael Fay, notably, and the other key players and leaders in that KZ7 challenge were distracted rather than thinking this is gamesmanship trying to put us off and let's concentrate on what the boat makes the boat go fast. They got more sucked into the games that, well, when Warren Jones used to as well, but he gave as good as he got from the New York Yacht Club, whereas Michael and his team really didn't, and they were sucked in and sidetracked with what Dennis Connor was trying to achieve, and he did rattle their cage, and they were more focused about the politics that Dennis had set up rather than making the boat go quicker.
1: Yeah, but it got sure lit a fire under the New Zealand public. We felt the outrage, I remember. It was such a great story, Rick.
2: Yeah, I was just going to say to you, PJ, listening to that story, and I wonder, you know, Dennis Connor, as TJ said, a pantomime villain, but almost without him, do you think New Zealand would have the relationship with the America's Cup now? If it wasn't for him? Because, you know, it seemed to be that the people, not necessarily sailing people, but the greater New Zealand public all then got on board because we had somebody to rally against, and he was that.
0: Well, yes, he was a key factor, but also I went to a funeral not long ago for a guy called Paul Sharp, who had been in TVNZ News, and he was really a news director. And initially, the plan with TVNZ in those days was to send a team of sports broadcasters across, plus news people. But at the last minute, they cut back a lot of the costing. And the only people who were there was Paul Sharp, Jane Dent doing news.

0: 20-minute I would voice over. I was doing regular radio updates, and already then there were people contacting the broadcasting authorities of the time, saying we want more and more and more, and they weren't getting enough. Well, eventually they did, and we tied up with Channel 7 and NBC and ITV of the UK, and we were in the Kookaburra camp. So there was a heck of a lot of interest that was building anyway by the underdogs and people, but they became aware of the politics and the game ashore because of Dennis Connor, definitely. Yep. And so he was definitely part of it, but I think it was gaining its own momentum. And then we went to the Big Boat Challenge in 1988, where they had a catamaran and Michael built that huge big boat that's still standing outside the Maritime Museum in Auckland. Then, of course, we went to 92, and at that stage, Michael had delegated everything to Bruce Farr, the designer, and all four New Zealand boats were all wide, like NZL20. The winner, American Magic, Bill Koch's boat, America Cube, rather, it was long and narrow, and we missed the beat there. But Peter Blake, I know Alan Sefton and I lobbied hard with Michael, but didn't get very far, to say get someone like Blake, who had already run campaigns. And so Blake came in a day late and a dollar short, and I've got a recording somewhere of Blake saying, if that's the America's Cup, you can stick it. So he went home to the UK, Alan Sefton, at his own expense, flew to the UK four or five times, and after a nice, warm English summer, Peter Blake reviewed it, and that's when he mortgaged his house, and they put the deposit on for 1995. And so then there was much more momentum then, and built up by the Red Sox. But going back to the original, I mean, Dennis Connor was part of it, and of course that's who we challenged in 95 with some really brilliant sailors, not only Tom Whidden and Paul Kayard and Billy Trinkle and a whole bunch of very good sailors. And that's when we pulled off that stunning... I've got sitting beside me here in my study, there was two things. One done by the Harvard Business School, a PhD on the management of Team New Zealand and how they won the America's Cup. And also a military Air Force thing. I've gotten the name, but I should have dug it out to get the exact quote. But here was this U.S. Air Force bigwig talking, also did a paper on the leadership under Blake of how the system worked in America's Cup 95.
1: Yeah, well, just to recap that, so we missed out in Fremantle. We missed out big time, obviously, when Michael Fay and Co. came up with that, the big boat. Missed again in 1991. Yeah, yeah. You say there was a design thing. I think there was also a bit of a legal challenge over some of the spars and the way they were using them. So that went south.
0: That's right. Yeah.
1: Il Moro di Venezia, wasn't it? Paul Kayard. But then 1995, it finally happened. And I don't know, just through a bit of luck and working with TV3 at the time, where they had absolutely no money, but I got sent over there for that final weekend.

0: Peter Blake, Russell Coutts-led campaign?
1: I think it was Sailor-driven in the end. And going back to those other campaigns and going back to the models of whatever happened with the Vanderbilts and the Morgans way back with the J-boats and so on, it was very much the patron. They would get a designer, and the designer came up with

0: Russell Coutts, and he decided who would be on the crew. And maybe there were one or two key guys in the afterguard who may have had an input on final selections. But then when it came to design, Tom Snackenberg looked after that. And that was not only the design of the boat, but the incorporating of the whole boat with the rig and all that went on there. And Ross Blackman looked after administration. So there were segments where they didn't overlap, and all those people were responsible for their own areas. And it was all clear cut. And I know that there was some parents who tried to influence Russell to get their sons on board, and Coutts just wouldn't take calls, and he would say, I'm not interested. If person XY doesn't contact me, I'm not listening to their parents, as in pushy parents trying to do something and maybe give some money to try and buy to get their kids on board. You know, Coutts was a very good leader from that point of view, apart from being an exceptional sailor.
1: Yeah, of course, then New Zealand were successful in defending it in 2000, and it was a wonderful time because the public interest was just off the scale. But then things went sour, didn't they? The breakup of Team New Zealand, the defection of a number of our top guys to Alinghi in particular. There were lines drawn, the Black Heart stuff. There was talk of traitors, loyalties, etc. Now, I know that you, Russell Coutts, Brad Butterworth, you guys go back a long way. They've been important people in the lives of you and your family. You're also a proud New Zealander with strong connections to the Barker family. I mean, what went on after that split? Did that make life difficult for you, Pete?
0: It was, yes, a little bit. But what the background to that was that Peter Blake had to be persuaded to come back again. He wanted, after winning in 95, he wanted to move on to all the environmental ideas he had with Seamaster. And it was Sir Tom Clark who said, I've talked Peter into coming back again. I want him to get a decent payday, not just wages, as Tom Clark used to say with his gruff, tough voice, and had been such a successful businessman. Anyway, he talked Peter into it, but Peter really didn't quite have the same involvement that he did in 95. And so anyway, they successfully defended it, beating Luna Rossa Prada, and 5-0, and they were just off the pace, and NZL 60 was at yet another level. And after that, there was a question of we've got to wrap it up, Paul, now. It's a bit like American Olympic campaigns and Commonwealth Games. They're all for a certain duration and then wrap it up. And there was some uncertainty. And there had been an approach from an American guy to one of the New Zealanders who had been involved in matters legal, and saying, can we get some of your guys? And so already, I remember through the tour through New Zealand, which was, you had to experience it to believe it, just so many people, whether it was in Queen Street with an estimated 300,000, or think of a number. I mean, you just look at photographs, and there's never been anything before or after like it, the same but different in Wellington, Christchurch, and in Dunedin. The whole of the Octagon was full. You just experienced it. I remember being at Dunedin Airport, and I heard a couple of guys over talking and said, we're moving on, and we've got this guy, Paul Allen, who was a founder of Microsoft with Bill Gates. And all of a sudden, my ears pricked up. But I know that Russell Coutts had been in Queenstown, at Queenstown Airport, and he met Douglas Myers. Now, Sir Douglas Myers was a very successful businessman, and he was tough, and probably why he was so successful. And Coutts and Myers were just passing the day at the airport, passing time at the airport, and Russell expressed his frustration.

0: indication that things weren't being sorted and they were just unsure of the future. And Douglas Myers said, well, if you don't like it, go somewhere else. And that was the key to spawning Coutts and others, including Butterworth and the Tight Five, all to think about other options, because they had been options. But with Douglas Myers, he was a huge fan of Peter Blake. And subsequently, when Peter went on Seamaster, Douglas Myers and Alan Gibbs would go to all of these incredible places, and Peter Blake would be the tour leader for them. So that was the key and background to it. And it was just uncertain. And yes, all of a sudden then came in the 2003, the Black Heart thing. I think that could have been misguided, really. And I know people behind it, with the considerable benefit of hindsight, regret that had it been done. Mm. And now, of course, it doesn't matter whether it's Burling or whoever you want to name, and notably in rugby, with so many other sports, they're professional sportsmen.
1: Yeah.
0: But there are some people who will never forgive and have got their own agendas at play, and they still keep bringing up Coutts and Butterworth.
1: Yeah, yeah. Look, stick around, Pete, because we're going to talk about what's going on now. Loving hearing all these stories from you. We'll just take a break, and we'll be back with Pete Montgomery in just a moment.
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3: He is a great man indeed. Ray Warren is with us on the show. How much footy do you watch these days?
4: Yeah, I watch a lot of footy. I'm having a bit of trouble understanding some of the set restarts and the six of games, all that thing. But yeah, no, I'm watching it and I'm enjoying it. But it's almost a brand new.

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8: It's 20 to 11. On Sport Nation, TJ and Rick, and we've got the company of Pete Montgomery, and we're getting some lovely texts coming through. Hi, TJ and Ricardo. This is a great interview with a legend, PJ. You could talk to him for 2 hours and it still wouldn't be enough. I agree. And we've got one here, Jim Hickey. Wow. Loving the Pete Montgomery interview. Outstanding. Hey, thanks for that. Pete, right. I just want to talk about the romance of the America's Cup, because that was very much part of the history of it. And you mentioned some of those names. I mean, names like Lipton, Vanderbilt, Frank Packer, Ted Turner, of course, the TV mogul, who I understand that you actually met once. They sailed these magnificent yachts, these wooden yachts with these vast expanses of sail. It was a different time. Do you think that nowadays we're seeing something more akin to Formula One, foiling monohulls, foiling multi-hulls? Has some of the romance gone out of the America's Cup?
9: I think it has, particularly now that they've set up an ACP, America's Cup partnership. In the past, you win the America's Cup, you own it. And what made the America's Cup just so different from other sports events was that you could defend it. And it should be defended where you come from, unless you're from Europe and the Swiss couldn't sail on a lake there. It had to be an arm of the sea, as noted in the deed of gift. But I think some of that definitely has gone, and particularly when syndicates rely on sponsorship, they've got to be able to leverage it some way, as opposed to some of those people financially the billionaires, they didn't have to worry. Ted Turner, yes, I met him. He sailed on American Eagle in the Hobart Auckland race. This is after the Sydney Hobart, and now we're talking 1972, and he came.

0: into Auckland, and I remember interviewing him, and in the middle of the interview, some of his crew let off firecrackers that frightened the hell out of us and gave Ted to jump. But subsequently, I caught up with him from time to time, and at the America's Cup Hall of Fame, New York Yacht Club at Newport, Rhode Island, I was invited to be a speaker to introduce the Type 5. Butterworth was one of them, but he had already been inducted at the same Tom Whidden had been inducted as navigators. But there were others, Warwick Fleury and Dean Phipps and Simon Daubney. And my late wife Claudia and I were sitting at the same table as Ted Turner, and he said, "Hey, can we have some service? Famous people here at this table." And Claudia just cringed with that. But he was different, and he was just great. And famous after retaining the cup with Gary Jobson as tactician in 1977 on Courageous, where someone gave him a bottle of Aquavite that he had knocked off all the way back in, and he fell under the table at the press conference in 1977. And Bill Ficker, a famous, I don't know whether I should say this, but I will finish it, a famous America's Cup skipper, as in Ficker is quicker. He was the running the press conference, and Ted Turner said, "Ficker is quicker. You ain't no candy ass." Because he had a bald head, you see. So, God, he was a real character.
1: Hey, Ricardo, recall just before your description of the Australian boat going under in 95, Rick.
2: Yeah, well, it was obviously, PJ, that was a famous moment in America's Cup history, and the Steinlager people, the PR people, were very quick to put that ad in the paper the next day. There's only one thing that goes down faster than a Steinlager, and that's an Aussie yacht, which I know upset a few of the Australian politicians.
0: Yeah, well, it would, absolutely. I was within 50 metres of that, and it was just terrifying that at that stage, Team New Zealand had a lead of maybe 50 metres over Australia 1, and then all of a sudden it stopped, and the rigging went slack, and so it was really quite terrifying. And from, I think it was 2 minutes, 22 seconds from the time it stopped and it went down. And on the foredeck, there was a guy called Alan Smith, a New Zealander, who married a lovely girl from WA, and two other guys, and one of them, Don McCracken, a crack 18-foot skiff sailor, for goodness sake, but he couldn't swim. And he wouldn't go off, jump off. And the guy who's been the skipper of Wild Oats was up there, and he said, "You've got to jump." And he said, "No, I can't swim." Anyway, he was pushed over, and because if he had got caught with the Venturi effect sucking in, he could have gone down under. They were lucky they didn't lose lives. Mm. But it was just, and I know that the round-the-world sailors, many of them, who had been in the Team New Zealand campaign, were seriously shaken by that, because if you're somewhere between Auckland and Cape Horn and the same but different happened, you wouldn't even have time to get a life raft off.
1: Wow, yeah. Look, Pete, we're starting to get towards the end of the hour. It's absolutely flown by. I've loved every minute of it, and so have our listeners, judging by the text we're getting through. There's a couple of things I do want to talk to you about, and obviously there was the business with TVNZ and Grant Dalton coming in, and you were not part of the commentary team. How much did that sting you?
0: It was disappointing and crazy, because there was no it was hard to understand why and how it happened. But I still had radio to do, and in fact, I still had in 2007, I was still anchoring it there. But as we

0: now and what has happened. But ironically, leading up to Bermuda, I was doing radio only, and Grant called me, and I went in and we had a good chat, never discussed any of that other stuff in the past. And, you know, I've seen a lot of them get on well with them subsequently. And when Claudia died, he sent an incredible email to me as well. So it was frustrating and bewildering, and particularly why no one would front, you know, what was happening.
1: Yeah. And of course, again, I'm not piling on Grant Dalton or anything like that, but it does lead us into this whole idea of the America's Cup, which is, you know, it is still New Zealand's Cup, but taking that decision to defend the America's Cup offshore. And I guess particularly with Russell Coutts and the Sail GP, you take the America's Cup away like that. Is there a chance that you're starting to lose the interest of the New Zealand public because of something like that?
0: Yeah, I think that's the case. There will be people who will always take an interest regardless. But there are others just not necessarily committed sailors, although there are some who still think it should be, as part of the deed of gift, it should be sailed here. And there's a guy called John Sweeney, an American sailor, who's gone to the New York attorney trying to get them to review it, that it should be held in Auckland. Yeah. Whether that gains legs, who knows?
1: Yeah.
0: It's frustrating it's not being held in Auckland, but so much of that comes back to Envy. And as we've said, you know, Grant Dalton can be frustrating, but he's had his moments with the key people at Envy. And that has been the key factor behind it. And they came up with the idea of the whistleblowers, Mayo and Calder, who have subsequently had to pay, or Calder's dead, but Mayo and others had to pay money to Team New Zealand. So there's been a whole bunch of other games ashore, but the top end of sailing has an impact unlike any other sport. Like, there's a company called West Auckland, Southern Spas. They've got a turnover of round figures 100 million New Zealand, and they're one third of their business in the space industry based on the technology from the America's Cup.
1: Yeah. Look, Pete, I could go on doing this for hours. This has been absolutely fantastic. You're an absolute legend. Thank you so much for sharing your story with us today on Sport Nation. We really do appreciate it, mate.
0: No pleasure. And Sport Nation are lucky to have you in the position as well, TJ. All the best. Over and out.
1: Oh, thank you. There he is. The man, the legend, the voice, Pete Montgomery. What an absolute treat it has been to have him on the show this morning.
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6: Time is running out. New Zealand staring at defeat in the opener of the 2010 World Cup. And then a moment that now echoes through All Whites history as Winston Reid rises.
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1: The news is moving fast, and TJ is across every angle. 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
2: You're right. Could have talked to him for 2 hours.
3: Yeah.
2: Absolutely fantastic. And look, some of the lovely messages, and I really appreciate them. When I think of America's Cup, Pete Montgomery is the first name that comes to mind, an absolute legend. Todd writes, well done, TJ and Ricardo. That's how you do a sport show. Well, thank you very much. A great get. Hi, team. Daniel here. Just wanted to say there are voices that embed themselves into your memory bank, and Pete's is one. Another one saying, love the interview. I remember the Red Sox, but the one that's really got us here, Jim Hickey, loving the Pete Montgomery IV. Outstanding. Hey, really appreciate it. Look, he's a man who means a lot to me, Pete Montgomery. He's a friend, he's a mentor, and just one of the absolute legends, not just of sport broadcasting, of broadcasting in New Zealand.
3: Yeah, I think it's well put, TJ. And, you know, so it's brought up memories for other people, like Brian, who's texted in and said, my 21st birthday in 1990, I met Sir Michael Fay at the Rutherford Hotel in Nelson, and he signed my wooden 21st key.
2: Oh, yeah, gosh. Glorious time, wasn't it?
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0: Bush Waratahs. The score here would make things interesting. And they hit their go-to man, Jorgensen.
1: Yeah, so Campbell will set off and try and split them. Campbell does beautifully. He's got Wilson. Oh, that's a lovely ball back in field. Tim Ryan has got another player on the inside, and Campbell. Oh, back to Ryan Queensland. What is that?
0: Half a foot short. Bill. Flat for Stewart. There's room out to the right. Ahead there now. Urie. Greeley. Lomax. Try. The Force have got one of the three they need.
2: My despair is dying.
3: It's 11:01 now, Sport Nation, final hour of the show for this Tuesday morning. Tony Johnson and Ricardo Ball in the chair. Hope you really enjoyed that interview with Pete Montgomery. The feedback suggests that you did, which is really great. And I think that's something we might try and do in the future. Every now and then we'll have an extended interview with a legend of sports broadcasting, of sport. It was absolutely fun. Unfortunately, as we go to some headlines now, Rick, some not so good news for the Warriors.
4: Yeah, Roger Tuivasa-Sheck's New Zealand Warriors career is over, as is his season. He's taken to social media to confirm reports he suffered an ACL tear against the Dragons on Saturday night, and that brings an end to his tenure with him, shifting to the Wakefield Trinity Wildcats in UK Super League next season. He said, "That's my footy done this year. ACL confirmed, tough to accept, but the season goes on. We got something special going. Big love for all the messages."
3: Oh, that is tough. That is tough. That's tough for him. Because no one wants to end your time with a club like that, but also obviously ongoing for him as well. And it's tough for the Warriors. They have got tremendous depth at that club, but he's a guy, every time you see him on the ball, you know something can happen.
4: Exactly, yeah. I he's been such a solid option for them. I wasn't a fan of him on the wing, but when he shifted to centre earlier in the season against the Storm, I think he probably had his best game in a Warriors jersey. And he's really claimed that centre spot for his own. So, yeah, big miss for the Warriors.
3: Just got to wish him all the best for a good and full recovery so that he can continue to play the game that he loves.
4: Continuing on, actually, someone else that's going to be missing a couple of tournaments is the 2025 World Rugby Women's 15s Breakthrough Player of the Year, Braxton Sorensen-McGee. She will not travel with the Black Fern Sevens for the upcoming two events. She is nursing a concussion, so she's going to miss Valladolid and Bordeaux. NZR have provided an update saying that she will remain in the country due to HIA protocols.
3: Talented player. Mm. Unbelievably talented player. And sad that she's got that injury, but they're doing the right thing by her, keeping her away from the action. And the thing is, at the moment, just seems no matter who's there, who's not there, they are just able to produce the goods every single time they go out.
4: Yeah, and it's great news for Kiwi basketball fans. So they're going to be able to watch every domestic league game live and free-to-air from 2027 after Sky and Basketball New Zealand announced an extension of their broadcast partnership. Under that agreement, all matches across the NBL, Tauihi Basketball Aotearoa and Rapid League will be streamed live on 3Now, while continuing to be available on Sky Sport and Sky Sport Now. So great news, more free-to-air sport for Kiwi sports fans. And something else that came out...

0: actually during the breakfast show this morning is that Steve Corica, the Auckland FC coach, has had this to say. He said, it's really special. This club is special. The Auckland fans have been amazing. We've won the premiership of the first year. The second year, we've gone and won the grand final. That's the major one, the one that we really wanted last year as well. This is great. We made history. He said, got a bit of time off to regather themselves, but then he said, the only thing we can do now is win the double. I might have to throw that on them today just to make sure they're thinking about that over pre-season and over the holidays. We've won the premiership. We're in the grand final. Now you've got to put it together next season and win both trophies. So that's going to be our aim.
1: Yeah, and I'm sure you can listen to that interview again if you missed out, because Scotty and Izzy had him on this morning. You can go to the Sport Nation website and listen to that again. And hear Steve Corica. Well, it's 11:05 now. One round to go in the Super Rugby Pacific regular season. And we have our top six. Four New Zealand, two Australian teams, with the Hurricanes and the Chiefs 1 and 2, looking very much like the Blues and the Crusaders to fight out for third and fourth, although there is a possibility of the Brumbies getting up to third as well and snatching that third home playoff. Two Australian teams in the mix. And it's time to catch up with what's happening on the other side of the Tasman rugby-wise. We're joined now by Jeff Parks, late of the Raw, now the 8-9 combo on Substack. And I can tell you that this fella here writes, I believe, the outstanding rap of the weekend's rugby. Morning to you, Jeff.
2: Morning, teacher. Very, very kind of you to say. Thank you.
1: No, I mean it with all sincerity. It's something you obviously put a fair bit of time into. What are you, burning the midnight oil late on Sunday night so that it can come up first thing Monday morning?
2: Sundays, I mean, the one thing I won't give away is golf on Sunday morning. So that automatically puts me behind the eight ball. So for Sunday afternoon and I watch all the games live, so, that's not so bad. But, yeah, by the time you start writing a column Sunday afternoon, then, you know, things happen, and sometimes the games are on Sunday as well. So it sort of pushes you into past dinner time on Sunday. But we love it, don't we, TJ? That's why we turn up every week.
1: Absolutely. Look, as well as wrapping up the action, you've always got an interesting point or two to make about the way the game's going, or sometimes the way the game's being covered. This week, a really interesting observation about some of the law variations that have come in this year in an effort to speed the game up. And one that you've made a point about is the resurgence that we've seen in the last couple of years of the quick tap and how that is being managed, I guess, in the game.
2: Yeah, well, look, it's an interesting one, isn't it? Because I think we've all been frustrated in the past where sides have received penalties and the halfback or somebody's tapped the ball and taken off, and the referees pulled them back because they were 6 inches off the mark. And we don't even know what the mark is. You know, the referees don't sort of stamp a hole in the ground like they used to. And, yeah, that was pretty unsatisfactory. So the intent behind letting guys tap and run is good. And I think it works well around most of the field, but it's pretty obvious that it doesn't work well when there's a 5-metre scrum and you know, the opposition has to defend that, and it's impossible to defend if the halfback just taps and runs from the side of the scrum. It's basically a free try. It's as good as a penalty try. And I just don't think that was the intent of the law, and particularly as we saw on Saturday with Adam Lennox scoring for the Highlanders against the Hurricanes. That's for a technical free kick, you know, like a pre-engage, early engage or something like that. The referee puts his arm out for a free kick, and half a second later, the halfback's over for 7 points. And that's just too big a price to pay for a technical free kick. Mm-hmm. So, yeah, I think they've got to wind this back. And look, it was pretty obvious early in the season. I wrote about it earlier. Cameron Roygaard scored for the Hurricanes early on. Yeah. There's been a couple of other guys score as well. So, it's just easy points, it's free points, and I don't think that's the intent of it, so they're going to have to wind it back.
1: Yeah, it's a really interesting point because you commend them for their heads-up play, and when you started talking about it, the Cam Roygaard try was the one that immediately sprang to mind for me, but it's almost impossible to

0: defend. And I guess what we've got here is that scenario that whenever you change, and there's just something about the laws in rugby, that as soon as you change a law, you're opening some kind of can of worms. And that seems to be the case with this as well. We change a law because you want to speed the game up, or you want to make it more attractive or easier to understand, and somehow either it makes it more complicated, or the coaches all get together and think, well, how can we immediately find a way around this?
1: Yeah, exactly right. And the coaches are smart people, of course. They're going to do that. And look, if there's one law we can bank our money on, it's the law of unintended consequences, isn't it? And that's what we've got here. So the defending side, as soon as that free kick's blown, you know, you've got eight forwards with their heads down in the scrum. You've got the halfback standing next to him, but he can't touch him because he's not back 10 metres. And you've got the other backs positioned because they've got to be marking up on their opponents. And it's just an easy stroll over, isn't it? And I'm sure they didn't envisage that when they wrote the law. They want to speed the game up. But it's just different when you're 5 metres out from the line. And so I think the obvious solution here, Tony, is to keep the law for everywhere else in the field. But maybe just go back to a little bit of where it was before and make them take the tap from roughly where the number 8 is.
0: Inside the danger zone sort of thing, like inside the 22, that 5 metre zone, you're saying?
1: Well, no, I would say they'd have to do it all over the field and keep it the same all over the field. But just don't let the halfback run. And that's the other thing. I've known a few halfbacks in my time and might have played there a little bit myself. And the halfbacks are known for if there's a shortcut to be taken, they'll take it. And are these guys actually tapping the ball now? You know, and they're really just almost pretending to tap it and run. But you know, I'd say in a couple of cases, they haven't really tapped it properly at all.
0: Yeah, we actually saw one at the weekend where Erinari actually did a short kick into the hands of one of his teammates. Look, it's all well-intentioned, and I think Jack Mesley has to be commended because at the start of the year, he made no apologies. We are wanting to speed the game up. If that takes us away from what they're doing in other parts of the world, or if the French referees don't like it, well, too bad. We're trying to make an attractive product here. One of the things that they did, Jeff, was to try and reduce the involvement of the TMO, and I think people were calling out for that because, I mean, the World Cup final is an example of a match where the TMO just got too involved and you almost felt that they were pulling the strings. I just wonder, though, in Super Rugby this year, having seen a few forward passes undetected and Seru Iru's try for the Reds, which was an important moment in their season, not being awarded, have we sort of overcorrected a bit here?
1: Well, I think, there's pretty strong evidence for that. And look, you know, we're all clamouring for that, right? Commentators, writers, fans, you know, coaches, you know, everyone had a gutful of games being refereed, you know, basically by two referees, one guy on the field and then another guy up in the box, sort of trailing 15 seconds later and then just jumping in all the time. So, yeah, I think it has been much better this year. The TMO involvement has been limited and the game's better for it. But, yeah, you're still, you know, but that's not to say they shouldn't be getting involved at all. And I think the Uru try a week or so ago was a great example of, you know, that just needed a closer look. And you know, they were just too keen to push on and get off the field. And then on Saturday night, we saw the Force, you know, score against the Drua in a close game. And that was the try that made the difference in the corner. And yeah, you know, I don't know if Stevie Wonder watches much rugby, TJ, but you know, even he would have seen that pass was forward, and what's the TMO there for if they're not going to step in and roll on things like that?
0: I'm not into vilifying referees because they've got a tough job to do. I think this is more—it's a collective thing, isn't it? But I guess we'll move on. We'll talk about what's coming up this weekend. Also, the prospects of the Australian teams, because I think when the Melbourne Rebels, and of course you wrote a book about that saga, but when the Melbourne Rebels were culled, I suppose a lot of people thought, well, that's going to concentrate Australia's strength into fewer teams and they'll be stronger. Has it actually turned out that way, though, when we look at the fact that the Reds and the Brumbies are there, but they're probably going to struggle to finish higher than fourth? Has it had the effect that people thought it would?
1: No, not really. And look, you know, I don't think it ever was going to. I think that was just a convenient thing to say to try and bolster the, you know, the reasons for doing it. And because what's happened is, you know, those players dispersed in all directions, and many of them went overseas and to various clubs in the UK and France and USA. And then the rest of them sort of dispersed reasonably evenly around the Australian franchises. And I know Rugby Australia put a lot of effort into trying to get a large number of the players to go to the Waratahs. The Waratahs needed a bit of bolstering, but as it turned out, the players, you know, they go where they want to go, where their managers can do a good deal, and a few of the better ones ended up in with the Queensland Reds. So you know, if we're talking about cohesion and you know, shifting players as little mini groups or, you know, things like that, that didn't really work. So basically, you know, some good players have ended up at these other franchises, but not enough of them, and not enough of them in combinations to really make a difference to the remaining franchises. So I think that was always a bit of a furphy. Look, have the Australian franchises kicked on and improved in the last 2 years? And you'd have to say on the evidence of the latter, and really on the run of play this year, you'd have to say no.
0: Yeah. I mean, you could spend all morning trying to figure out what goes on at the Waratahs, because you look at the team that they've had on paper, and we all know that games of rugby aren't played on paper, they're played inside television sets, but even so, on paper, they look like such so much talent scattered throughout that team, and yet once again, they've flattered to deceive. Sid Harvey, he's a great talent, Jeff, but boy, he's shelled a few try-scoring passes that could have made a difference, and you just hope that he can improve that part of his game, because the sky looks like it's the limit for him.
1: Yeah, look, he's a talented young player, and that's two costly errors now in close games in Dunedin, and then last weekend that really could have made the difference to those results. But he's young enough and he's good enough, and he'll bounce back. But, yeah, look, the Waratahs, it's just it is a little bit baffling, but there is a culture there in Sydney rugby that I think's atypical or unusual compared to, you know, what we would understand in New Zealand or even at some of the other Australian franchises. And it's not the easiest place to coach or to bring sides through, and I'm sure Rob Penny one day when he sits down to consider his career, and Daryl Gibson, they'd have some interesting things to say about the culture in Sydney rugby, and the guy that was able to overcome it was Michael Checker when they did win, and it's a few years ago now, but he he's a particular personality where he doesn't necessarily play the games that everybody else does. He's a bit of a maverick and a very strong personality, and he came from within the Sydney system as well. So I think he was a bit of an outlier and able to shake things up there, and he brought players in. I remember Jacques Potgieter from South Africa was a superstar that year, but I think just since then, they've really struggled for identity there. And a lot of the other franchises, they can sort of get a bit of a us versus them mentality, and it takes them a long way. And the Waratahs are a bit different to that. And unfortunately, they just really haven't been able to nail a consistent sort of strong level of performance, and it hurts the competition because it's certainly the biggest market in Australia.
0: Oh, for sure, for sure. I think that they're missing a Michael Hooper, someone like that, a lead from the front kind of guy. I know Jake Gordon's a terrific player, but that's something that stands out to me. What about the Reds? I just thought at the weekend, just the sight of Tate McDermott back, even though I think halfbacks should be banned from having sweatbands around their head. This is just not a good look. But having him back, linking him up with Carter Gordon, immediately makes the Reds more of a threat.
1: No question about that. And great to have him back. And at this level, look, Tate McDermott's got a couple of weaknesses. He certainly hasn't got the best pass that you'd like for an international halfback, but he's such a competitor, and he's a real threat all the time, and he'll be better for that run. So if, you know, depending on who they play in the first week of the finals, I think that'll be a bit of uncomfortable for whoever's facing them. They're always a threat. If they have to travel to New Zealand, they're not scared of that. They've won big games in New Zealand before. They also got Josh Cannon back, who's been out for a while. That was a pretty solid 80-minute performance from him. They'll have Lucan Salkai Loto back as well shortly. So I think they're in a reasonable position. And you mentioned Michael Hooper before. Fraser McWright is clearly the outstanding forward in Australian rugby. So any side with him in it, Harry Wilson's shown some great touches on attack in recent times. So they'll be a handful in the finals.
2: Yeah, they will be. Just on Tate McDermott, for me, you know, there's not too many Australian rugby players I like, but he's one of them. And, Jeff, any time he's not on a Wallabies team, I scratch my head and can't understand it. Where do you think he sits with the current Wallabies coaching setup? Of course, Les Kiss sort of shadowing for now, but about to take over.
1: Yeah, look, Les, you know, would know Tate's game inside out. And so I've got no question that he'll be promoting him. He'll get plenty of game time. Jake Gordon, I think, has been a terrific Super Rugby player over a long period of time. But, you know, he's in the latter stage of his career. So you'd expect Tate to play a big role with the Wallabies this year and moving into the World Cup next year. He's a smart guy. He's a real thinker about the game. He's a 100% trier. And he's just a handful, isn't he? Every time he's playing defences, you know, it doesn't necessarily do great things for his back line. If you look at the way New Zealand halfbacks play, their primary task is good service all the time. It's their focus on hitting the 10 and is, you know, setting the back line apart quickly. Whereas Tate plays differently. He doesn't mind taking a step or two just to make that defence guess a little bit and hold them up a little bit. It's a different style to what we're used to, but it's very hard to defend.
0: What about the Brumbies, Jeff? Because it's been a bizarre season, and that they've got such a great record against the New Zealand teams, and yet they are where they are on the table. Inconsistency has never been such a problem for them as it has been this year.
1: No, they've really fallen away. They have come back in the last couple of weeks. But, yeah, that slump they had there in the middle was really concerning. And, yeah, that's the biggest upset all year, them losing to the Drua at home. You know, nobody in their right mind would have thought that would happen. Perhaps, TJ, they may have overachieved a little bit at the start of the year. I was sort of thinking they'd be mid to upper mid of the table where they are. But all those wins against the New Zealand franchises, they were well deserved. But maybe they, you know, that sort of set a bit of a false picture, and they're about at the right level now. That, you know, we all know how well drilled that side is. There's a very strong culture at that franchise, and they've got, you know, good players in important positions. They're strong in the middle row. They've always been strong in the front row. I don't see them as a winning threat. And they've had a solid year, but I don't see them as being the same threat on a given day that maybe the Reds are.
0: Look, just a couple of things before we wrap it up, Jeff. This is Jeff Parks from the 8-9 combo on Substack, and you can read him every Monday morning. But, Jeff, first and foremost, the...

0: future of Super Rugby. You got any thoughts about what it is that Australia want, any possible changes that they might try and push through in the format, particularly when we're looking at a 10-team competition next year?
1: Well, who knows, Tony? I think what Australian rugby needs is competitions that cost less and that bring more money in, and that's a pretty difficult thing. And then, with the number of teams reducing, that puts pressure on revenues in terms of what the broadcasters are prepared to pay, how much content is there, or does that actually allow for more content and perhaps having, two round robins or whatever it is. Or, there's a lot of pressure internally in Australia about reverting to domestic competitions and then doing a crossover at the end of that. People are sick of lack of success, and it's fair to say that in the COVID years when those separate competitions were run, there was a little bit of a spike of interest there because, a local side won, basically. It's complex. Is it going to help drive interest if we get some resumption of Japanese participation? Well, yeah, perhaps. I think it does need a freshen up. Big irony this year, isn't it, where they've really ramped up the image of the competition and built that around Pacifica, Super Rugby Pacific. They had that brilliant video that sort of, featured all the oceans and all that stuff's great. And then, we get a few months into competition and then the Pacifica side's on the way out. So, there are some issues and they're important issues. As to what the solution is, those talks go on all the time. They go backwards and forwards and who knows what they're cooking up.
2: I was going to say, Jeff, I was thinking about this from a commercial point of view, from a broadcast point of view, and you've sort of touched on some of this, but it kind of makes sense to me. Well, it might not make sense in the purest rugby point of view from a New Zealand angle, but having the Australian teams play each other home and away and then one crossover round mixed in there where Australian teams can come to New Zealand and play two or three games on a mini tour, then go back. You're cutting back the amount of flights, but then you're also, given the Australian teams playing each other twice and New Zealand teams once, more likely to have Australian teams hosting games in the finals, and postseason footy at home has got to be more attractive, particularly to Rugby Australia.
1: No question, Ricardo. And I think that's probably a preferable model than trying to squeeze in two full rounds or something like that. I mean, the calendars are so crammed these days, and both the New Zealand Union and the Australian Union are forced to play the All Blacks and the Wallabies, 15 times a year just to bring some money in. And now we've got the new Nations Cup as well. So, everyone wants more content and more rugby, and, there's a limit to that. So that idea, maybe a slightly shorter competition, but a better focused competition in that respect, with those benefits that you just outlined, I think that'll be one of the models that they're looking at seriously. But in terms of the commercials, if there is an avenue there for Japan to bring more money in, well, I'll be looking at that too.
0: Yeah, I totally agree. I think they've got to come and find a way to get the top Japanese clubs playing against the top New Zealand and Australian clubs at some stage of the season. I would say also use that. There is your opportunity to allow overseas-based players to actually be eligible for the All Blacks. Hey, Jeff, thanks. Always stimulating to read your work and to hear you talking about the game. Thank you very much for joining us on Sport Nation.
1: My pleasure, TJ. You guys have a good day and we'll talk soon. Cheers.
0: Good man. That's Jeff Parks. It's coming up 29 minutes after 11 now, Sport Nation.
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9: The world champions arrive in 1990 to defend their crown, led by the majestic Maradona. But Cameroon are unfazed. They defend like warriors. They strike like lightning.
10: On goal! Amazingly, has given Cameroon the lead.
9: They do the impossible. Argentina falls on opening night and the world sits up and pays attention.
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14: How's it going, TJ? 2 days in.
12: Loving it. Yeah. And we had a real treat this morning having PJ on between 10 and 11, which makes this text we got. Gee, I hope this three-hour show is not going to turn into the rugby and soccer show. Have you just woken up, champ? Because we started off, we had tennis, Michael Venus, and then we had surfing, yeah. And then we had an hour on yachting. So you just tuned in at the time there was a rugby interview. Oh, well done. Pay attention. Anyway, Staffy, what's coming up this afternoon, mate?
14: No rugby. Well, the first hour is probably rugby. First hour is led by the talkback callers, of course. And then at 1 o'clock, Andrew Voss, ahead of Origin. I'm going to get his take on the Warriors. I catch up with Fossey maybe once every

0: couple of months. So it was a good time to check in with him.
1: Champion bloke.
0: Oh, tremendous.
1: Great bloke, great commentator.
0: Loves Fritz's wieners. he absolutely does. And the Netball Show in Focus with myself and Captain K. We have Jess Whitford on, who's a new coach, and she's the assistant coach to Wendy Frew down at the Steel, who are going great guns.
1: Yeah.
0: So we'll get her take on New Zealand netball and why the Steel are going so well. And then the captain of the Mystics, Michaela Sokolich, Beetson. And those two teams are playing each other this week, TJ. And ever since the season started, it was my predicted grand final, was the Steel and the Mystics. And I think we're getting a little look this weekend at what could be the final.
1: And of course, there was a big switcheroo, wasn't there, with Kara Stive
0: down there.
1: Such a fantastic prospect, and already has played for, you know, she's only, what, 2-3 years out of St Kent's?
0: Yeah, she's very young.
1: Very young.
0: And also the Mystics have lost who I think is the best defender in New Zealand, and Catherine Hall out for the season with a broken bone in her foot. So,
1: really sad, yeah.
0: Yeah, tough for them. But they rallied well against the Pulse in the weekend, but a big game against the Steel this weekend.
1: Okay, mate.
2: Mm. Any truth to the rumour that your sometime co-host Jello is being asked to back to Warriors training with RTS out for the season with an ACL?
0: Well, he's popped in here today. He's sitting at my desk at the moment, and he hasn't told us why he's here. So maybe he's just going to break into the studio with a late-breaking announcement. Yeah. Jello to the centres for the Warriors.
2: Yeah, maybe that is what the case is.
0: Mm.
2: Yeah, so we'll have to wait and see. We'll find out what's going to after midday. Though,
0: after
2: Steph.
0: Midday. Let's
1: Good on you, Staffy.
0: Cheers, mate.
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3: We're going to be talking about a thoroughbred racing with Aidan Hot Rodley in just a moment on Sport Nation, where it is 20 minutes away from midday. In fact, we can do that right now. Morning, Aidan.
4: Yeah, Tony, how's things?
3: Yeah, really good, mate. Listen, we all love milestones and we love records. And Chris Waller, 200 Group 1 wins. Man, that is some kind of record that we're looking at.
4: Yeah, it sure was. He got that 200th winner on Saturday at Doomben Cup with Burden, who was able to topple the star mare Pride of Jenny. And yeah, it's fantastic. He's obviously, his roots in racing are firmly here in New Zealand. Foxton boy, who's part of the New Zealand Racing Hall of Fame, but to get 200 Group 1 was all in Australia, where he's just dominated the scene in Sydney in recent years. It really is a remarkable milestone. It takes him to third place, or he was already in third place in the all-time standings behind two of the absolute greats of the sport in Bart Cummings and Tommy Smith. And the way he's going, it won't be too much longer before he topples those both as well. They're both, I think, around 259 or 260 and sharing that mark. And the way that Chris Waller's just continuing to produce these top level performances from his horses is it won't be before he breaks that record. And boy's had a string of absolute top liners. Winks being the best of the lot, no doubt. But the likes of Very Elegant and Nature's Breath Strip, Via Sistina in recent years as well. But just a string of top horses helping him to get to this incredible milestone.
3: Just to mention those names, Bart Cummins, TJ Smith, you're talking about, that's not Hall of Fame, that is the pantheon of the racing super gods, really, isn't it? That's incredible to think.
4: Yeah, it is. Yeah, and it won't be long before he goes past them, absolutely.
5: A-Rod, we should talk about the bad boy of racing. Well, apparently he's the bad boy of racing at the moment, at least. James McDonald, he's ridden another winner in Hong Kong, Romantic Warrior, but he's copped a massive fine and a suspension in the process. What's going on?
4: Yeah, hey, Ricardo. So obviously he's got this incredible partnership with Romantic Warrior, who's the richest earning racehorse of all time. But when we're talking Chris Waller, we can't not mention James McDonald in a different light this time round. But obviously the 300-meter mark of the Champions Chase Cup in Hong Kong on Sunday, he just moved in, and it was. I didn't actually see the race, but going back and had a look, and it's one that's in the eye, not only of the stewards, but also of many who watched the race, thinking that, he probably just didn't need to be reacting in quite the same way. It's cost them $120,000 Australia, basically the equivalent. Ooh. Of. So that's the fine. Ouch. Plus, as well as that, the suspension rules them out of Saturday week's Queensland Oaks. So he's able to ride in the Queensland Derby this weekend. We will ride Monopolistic. He'd also ride Fangirl in the Kingsford Smith Cup, but he won't be able to ride in the Queensland Oaks the following weekend. And obviously, the money's no object for James, because he's when he's riding a horse like Romantic Warrior, who has definitely fortified his bank account in recent years, the $120,000. But it's a bigger fine as I've ever seen anyhow.
3: One of the features that we saw at the weekend's racing in New Zealand, Te Rapa, on Sunday, and a bit of a return to winning form for West Coast, horse named after one of my favourite parts of the country. What lies ahead now?
4: Yeah, it'll be interesting just to see what path he's taken, because last year he just wasn't able to get it to his best form. But prior to that, he'd established himself as one of New Zealand's greatest jumpers ever, and arguably, I think he probably was in that top mantle. He'd won three Grand National steeplechases at Riccarton and two Great Northern steeplechases up in the north as well. I think that might have been

0: both at Tarapa that he'd won his, but he just wasn't able to recapture that best form last year, and you thought maybe, you know, his best days are beyond him, but he just returned with such a fighting performance under a big weight at Tarapa on Sunday, and it really does open the doors now for Mark Oligan and his connections just about what path they take. Maybe they were thinking, you know, this is just a roll of the dice just to see where he's at. But the way he won, who knows? Maybe with the fourth, a crack at a fourth Grand National steeplechase at Rickett, and it's back on the table. And then having a crack at, you know, join the likes of Hunterville and Hypnotise and the greats of jumps racing with three great northern steeplechase to go with his bevy of wins at Rickett, and he would further amplify his sort of his name at the top of jumps racing. But great to see him back, and that's really encouraging for what lies ahead.
1: Tell you what, it doesn't get any less busy, does it, as we move into winter, mate, with we've got Ricketts in all weather tomorrow, Tauranga Friday, Tarapa and Whanganui Saturday, Awapuni all weather and Wingatui Sunday, and then we head to Te Araha on King's birthday Monday as well. No rest for the wicked, Aidan. You'd be doing double duty, are you?
0: I think I've got all 3 days of the weekend at work, yes. But obviously, it's really good racing in front. And that, the Wait for Age race at Whanganui, the AGC training stakes, it's going to get it together a really good field. A lot of northern horses that will head down and take on the best of the CD down there. So that's an interesting one. We've got Poly racing, obviously, at Riccarton tomorrow. And then the first Poly meeting of the season at Awapuni, if I've got that right, on Sunday. And Sunday also at Wingatui as well. Now, we saw an abandonment there last Friday. They raced with a rail out wide. It was pretty new ground, and a horse slipped badly out wide on a part of the track that the word was that there hadn't been a lot of galloping on. So they'll be mindful about getting this one right this week.

0: New Zealand interest in Australia as well. Just speaking to Robert Wellwood before we came on, the Queensland Derby is now probably a target for Solid Gold. She's a terrific filly who you would have thought may have been better against her own age group in the Queensland Oaks. She still could go there, but she's likely to run around in the Queensland Derby this weekend. The Queensland Oaks is definitely the go for single red for Andrew Forsman. He told me he's got Jason Collett booked for that race on Saturday week. But yeah, as well as the busy domestic racing, Ricardo, we've got a bit of Kiwi interest in group in Australia as well.
1: Yeah, Solid Gold hits in Brisbane. Love to see it, mate. Love to see it. Aiden, thanks very much for coming on, mate. We'll let you see if you can put your feet up for 5 minutes before what's going to be a massive weekend ahead.
0: Yeah, well, when it gets busy and there's good racing on, we love it. So, and no doubt you guys do with your sports as well.
2: Absolutely. Good on you, Aiden. Thanks very much. Aiden Rodley there joining us now with the latest on the thoroughbred racing scene. It is 12 minutes away from midday now, Sport Nation.
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5: 11:53, that's the second time in the last hour that I've started talking without turning my microphone on. I'm still finding finding my way back into the... But hey, loving every minute of it. Look, breaking news, we've already had that really unfortunate news that Roger Tuivasa-Sheck is gone for the season, and you've got now a change in the State of Origin team for tomorrow night.
6: Yeah, so Mitchell Moses has been ruled out with a hamstring injury, which means Canberra's Ethan Strange will make his Origin debut, and replacing Strange on the bench for New South Wales will be Bulldog Matt Burton, so he's been brought into the New South Wales squad. So that has been confirmed. It hasn't changed the prices yet. Queensland, if you're a Maroons fan, you can still get $2.25 on the Maroons in game one. And actually, if you do like a punt on your league, what about this as a super boost on Betcha? Brian Tor or Kalen Ponga, anytime try score has been boosted from $1.55 to $2. So even double your money.
5: Okay. All right, yeah, tomorrow night, it's about 10 o'clock start,
6: about
5: isn't
6: 10
5: it?
6: 10 o'clock, yeah, at the same time that the Black Caps in Ireland go head-to-head in a game of cricket.
5: I've got to tell you a story about Black Caps playing in Ireland tomorrow. Okay. Not enough tomorrow. Time to do it today, but I was actually at a doubleheader. New Zealand played Ireland back in the, I think it was about 1990. I'll tell you all a little bit about that later on. Look, text of the morning, and what would the morning be without a pun from Rory? Because during the interview with Pete Montgomery, we got a text from Jim Hickey saying how much he was enjoying the interview with Pete Montgomery, and Rory writes, "We miss Jim Hickey too on the weather. As far as I'm concerned, he was the reigning champion." No doubt about it, Rory.
6: No doubt.
5: Hail Jim. And thanks for that lightning response.
6: Oh, look at you. Look at you going out doing Rory in terms of...
7: Dad jokes.
6: Dad jokes. Left, front, and centre.
5: Hey, too good. Talk about tomorrow too, because obviously being Wednesday, Mick Guerin's going to join us.
6: Yes.
5: But we'll take a look at the State of Origin, I'm sure.
6: Yeah, we'll do that. Dave Bileski will be in with Deep Dive Golf as
5: well. Deep Dive Golf, yeah.
6: We'll talk a bit about Danny Lee, because there's been some news around Danny Lee, hasn't there,
5: TJ? Yeah, that he's kind of been bumped off the team, the Live Golf. Yeah. And we're going to have a new feature tomorrow. We're going to try this one out. It's going to be called the Top 5 of Everything. Now, I'm not sure how it's going to go, but we're going to have a crack at it. It's going to be a deeply personal thing. You won't agree with everything, and we'll welcome you to put in your comments, alternatives, better thans. But yeah, stand by tomorrow, the top five of everything. Hey, thanks, Ricardo. Thanks, guys. Awesome. We'll see you tomorrow on Sport Nation. Stand by for the one, the only, Mark Stafford, and the other one and only, Jello, coming up your way on Sport Nation.

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1: 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From the paddock to the pub, this is where New Zealand talks. We champion the people, the grassroots and the good yarns, breaking down market moves and rural news and talking to the legends that keep our country

0: going. 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
2: 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The unmissable best of three competitions starts this month in Sydney, followed by Melbourne in June and Brisbane in July. Don't miss MPOL State of Origin, only on Sky.
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